0: exercise.
1: Oh, please, boys. Please go for a ride. I want to try him out.
2: Boys, let us face the music. We are going for a ride.
3: Naturally, we think this is our last ride anyplace because we are sure that Gallant Godfrey will be recognized. But he is not. Nobody thinks of looking for a racehorse on the front of a hansom cab. And so it goes for 3 days. Meantime, Harry noses around and finds out that Gallant Godfrey's owners do not wish to make the loss public, as they figure Godfrey just wanders from his store. And because he is due for some big races later, they do not wish to alarm those who want to place bets on him. Now, it so happens that about a week later, I am standing in front of Mindy's talking with Lascard Louie when the princess drives up, and the scene is as follows.
4: Well, well, well, the princess.
1: Hello. Hi, Broadway.
3: Good afternoon, princess. How is the hansom cab business?
1: Oh, just fine. There's just one thing wrong.
3: Wrong? What is wrong?
1: The horse you lent me always wants to gallop.
4: That's so. Oh, mm-hmm. That is a very nice looking horse. You know, I think I have seen him someplace before.
3: Well, sure, he is around a lot with the princess.
4: That head. Princess, where did you get this horse?
1: Oh, the boys borrowed him for me.
4: That's so. Mm-hmm. Where from?
3: From the rodeo with the guard.
4: Rodeo? I have never seen a bronc like this. This horse looks very familiar.
3: Maybe because you are acquainted with many horses, and one horse often looks like another, especially since they are all horses.
5: Broadway, Princess, get back in the hansom.
1: What's the matter?
5: Get on the seat, Princess. Broadway, inside the cab, fast.
3: What for?
5: Never mind, get in. Okay, Princess, get going.
1: Where?
5: Central Park, get all you can out of this horse.
3: I do not care for a ride.
5: Shut up. Princess, get moving.
3: Louis, what's the idea?
5: Look behind us.
3: I see nothing but a big black automobile.
5: Sure. And in that big black automobile, a big Eddie and Spanish John.
3: Huh?
5: They are after me. They claim I drew one too many last cards in a game last night.
3: I want out of this.
5: Stay right where you are. They might not shoot if you are with me.
3: If I know Spanish John and Big Eddie, and I do, they will shoot into a Sunday school picnic if they are in the mood. I feel that they are in such a mood.
5: Princess, faster! Faster!
1: Full gallop now.
5: Oh, this is a wonderful horse. We are passing all the traffic.
3: I will open my eyes and look after a while.
5: Point in the park, Princess. Through the transfer.
3: They will catch us in the tunnel.
5: It is our only chance.
3: Are they gaining?
5: We are holding our own. Once we are through the park, I can duck in one of the apartment buildings.
3: Oh, like I say before, they are in the right mood. Those are shots.
5: We've got to make it faster, Princess.
1: He's got the bit between his teeth.
5: If he likes it, let him have it.
3: Come on, Gallant Godfrey!
5: Gallant Godfrey? Broadway, what did you say?
3: I am in no mood for chit-chat. They're gaining. Louis, look back!
5: Princess, when you get to the transfer, turn left.
3: We'll be going into a one-way street.
5: Sure, then we cut across the lawn and back around.
3: My last day on earth, and I spend it behind a horse.
5: We are almost to the transfer.
3: I will spend the rest of my life indoors if I have any more life coming.
5: Now, Princess, now, turn him! Turn him!
3: What happens?
6: Oh, they cracked up. They could not turn into the one-way street.
3: Is it all over?
6: All over. I think Bigetti and Spanish John are out of their mood.
1: Well, are they dead?
6: I do not think so. But, Broadway, do I hear you say the name Gallant Godfrey?
1: Gallant Godfrey? What's that?
6: Nothing, Princess. Nothing at all. This is a very wonderful horse. He saved my life.
3: Louis, what are you going to do?
6: Broadway, I have not yet made up my mind. But when I do it, it'll be something real nice.
3: Well, I do not like the way Lascard Louis says that. I am in no condition to offer argument because I find I cannot move due to the previous excitement. However, the payoff does not come until several days later, and I will tell you about it in a minute.

0: As I say, it is not until several days later that I am sitting in Memphis. I am wondering what last card Louie's trick is going to be when I am joined by Harry the Horse and Little Mitzi. And the scene is as follows.
1: Hello, Broadway.
0: Harry, how are you?
2: Broadway, I am glad to see you.
0: Yeah, I am glad to see you.
1: You know, Broadway, we are wondering who it was that tips Louie that the horse is Gallant Godfrey.
2: Yeah, puts us in a bad hole.
0: Now, look, boys, I can explain.
1: It is all right, Broadway.
2: Everything is fine.
0: Fine? How?
1: Ah, here comes the princess.
3: Hello, princess.
4: Hello, boys.
1: Sit down, princess.
4: Oh, thanks. Oh, wasn't it wonderful what last card Louis did?
2: Wonderful.
4: I can take the money and go back to school like Dad wanted me to.
0: School? Money?
4: Don't you know, Broadway?
0: I am in the dark, and maybe it is better this way.
4: Oh, last card Louis bought my horse for $1,000.
0: But
4: then he gave the horse right back to me, so I can have someone else drive the hansom, and I can go back to school.
1: Oh, it is wonderful. There are so many wonderful people in the world.
2: The world is full of sweetness and light. It is a little hard to make people see the light, but it can be done.
1: Princess, we have a little business to talk over, so if you will wait for us, we will be right out.
4: Oh, all right. Don't be long, because we want to take our last ride together before I go away to school.
1: Ain't it wonderful?
2: It is.
1: What is? Last card Louie knows the horse is Gallant Godfrey.
2: But he does not know that Harry and me know it.
1: So he gives me $1,000 to fight a horse.
2: Princess O'Hara's horse.
0: Gallant Godfrey?
1: The princess does not own Gallant Godfrey. She owns Benjamin.
0: And Louis buys Benjamin?
2: Oh, he thinks he is getting Gallant Godfrey because he reads there is a reward for the horse, $10,000. So he figures to keep quiet, make a little scratch, quick.
1: And he gets a bill of sale for Benjamin.
2: A horse that is no good to him. So we persuade him to give Benjamin back to the princess.
0: You persuaded him?
1: Well, we talk to him.
2: Yeah, we tell him Big Eddie and Spanish John will be out of the hospital soon. And this town is not healthy for him in that event.
1: So he goes away.
2: I think he will stay away.
0: Then everything is all right.
1: Certainly.
2: Particularly since Harry and me returned the horse we borrowed.
1: And there is no questions asked. It seems they are very glad to get Gallant Godfrey back.
2: And we are very glad to get the reward money.
0: Well, well, well.
2: It is like I always say, honesty is the best policy.
5: And so ends the famous Damon Runyon story, Princess O'Hara. 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The Damon Runyon Theater.

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1: 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Very nice, young Harold. 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
3: Hold it. 15 seconds from now, you'll see the picture he just took. 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

0: have gun, will travel. Starring Mr. John Daner as Paladin. San Francisco, 1875. The Carlton Hotel, headquarters of a man called Paladin.
1: I thought you'd never get down, hey boy.
2: Oh, it was a big job, Mr. Paladin.
1: Let's hurry. The stage is ready to leave. The driver promised to wait for me.
2: Why you want so many things in one suitcase? Make my job easier if you take two suitcases.
1: It's easier for me when I only have one bag to carry on a long trip. Oh, give me the bag. I'll take it from here. There's no need for you to get wet. Goodbye, hey boy.
2: Goodbye, Mr. Paladin. Oh, Mr. Paladin.
1: Huh? Oh, I'm terrible. Sorry, here, let me help you up. Please, forgive me, please. Are you hurt?
3: My dress, it's soaking.
1: This is terrible.
3: You've ruined my dress.
1: Please, I'll buy you another dress. I'm catching the stage and they're ready to pull out. I must go, but I'll be back in about 10 days. I'll take care of it then. I'll buy you another dress. Oh, here's my card. I'm registered at the hotel.
3: Have gun, will travel. Wire Paladin, San Francisco.
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1: I looked forward to this trip to North Fork. Not because of the job there, which turned out to be routine, uneventful, but because it would give me the opportunity to visit some old friends of mine in Three Winds on my way home. Sheriff Barry Deaver and his wife. The 20-mile ride from North Fork through sand dunes, buttes, and low hills led me to an unusually quiet Three Winds. The one saloon in town was quiet, too.
4: What'll it be, mister?
1: Whiskey.
4: If you're going to be in town for a while, you better check that gun in with the sheriff.
1: Is it against the law to wear a gun in Three Winds?
4: It sure is. Sheriff Deaver's the only one who can carry a firearm in this town. Hmm.
1: Sheriff Deaver has changed his laws since I was here last. Something new?
4: 6 months new.
1: Well, I'm on my way over to Deaver's office. I'll turn it in then if need be. He's a friend of mine.
4: Yeah? You from Philadelphia?
1: No. California.
4: Oh, I didn't think you looked like an Easterner. I thought the only friends Owen Deaver had left lived in Philadelphia.
1: Owen? No, I'm a friend of Owen's father.
4: Oh, well, didn't you hear? Old Barry's dead.
1: You dead? Barry Deaver?
4: Yeah, last fall. Bad of consumption. Owen came back from law school in Philadelphia and took over his shop. Uh-oh. There's going to be trouble for sure.
1: Why, it's just a couple of raunchy cowboys.
4: Yeah, but Deaver will arrest them. He don't allow no shooting in town.
5: Yeah, look here, French. One customer in this saloon on a Saturday afternoon.
6: Hey, what time do the girls come in, Whiskey Man?
4: No girls allowed in this saloon.
6: No girls?
4: City law.
6: Didn't know we was in a city. Only seen one saloon. Takes two to make a city, don't it?
5: Don't matter, French. We'll go up to North Fork. Plenty of girls up there.
6: Now, we gotta have a drink first. Bring us two bottles. One for me and one for Mason here.
4: You can't sell it by the bottle. Only four drinks to a customer. It's the law.
5: What kind of law are you talking about?
7: My law. The law of Three Winds.
6: Well, I didn't know this town was big enough to have a sheriff.
7: The law says four drinks to a person is the quota for a day. Same law says all guns must be turned into my office when you arrive in Three Winds.
6: Now, what is
7: that? I'll give them back to you when you leave.
1: Don't you think you ought to let law-abiding people keep their guns to defend themselves with?
7: I defend law-abiding people in this town. They don't have to carry guns.
1: As long as we get them back, I'll go along with your ordinance, Sheriff.
7: Lay it on the table. All right, you men, I'm waiting.
6: Mason?
5: Do what he says.
6: Yeah. There ain't no use arguing with a load of turkey shot.
7: They'll be at my office when you leave town.
4: Watch it, Sheriff.
8: My head. Just shot my head.
6: Whose side are you on, anyway?
1: You can lock him up, Sheriff. He just tried to throw a knife in your back.
8: You ruined my head.
7: Thanks for saving my life. But I'll have to take you in, too.
1: For what?
7: For concealing that derringer. You should have turned it in with the other gun. Hand it over.
1: Look, if I hadn't kept the derringer, you would have been killed.
7: The law still stands. You'll spend a week in jail.
8: What about me? What about my hand?
7: You'll live, but you'll be in lockup till the judge comes through here. Then you'll be tried for attempted murder.
6: You taking me to jail, too?
7: No. You'll get out of town. If I ever see you back here again, I'll put you in jail for a year for trespassing. This town's out of limits to you because you've been associated with a murderer.
6: Well, now, ain't you tall? That shotgun sure makes you something I never heard of before.
7: Get out of here.
6: I'm going. But I'll see you again, mister.
1: What kind of rules are you laying down in this town, Deaver?
7: Rules that respectful citizens expect from their sheriff.
1: Well, don't you know if you disarm everyone who comes to Three Winds, you're waving a red flag in front of every gunfighter who thinks he's bigger than the law?
7: As long as I'm sheriff, there's no one bigger than the law in Three Winds. Let's go.

When friends drop in, let your hospitality show you're sociable in the modern manner. Pepsi, you know, is the favorite of the smart and young at heart.

0: Have you tried a Pepsi lately?
1: All right, get in there.
2: Deaver, you better get some bandages for this man's hand.
3: I need a doctor, that's what I need. Or does the law allow a prisoner to have a doctor?
1: We'll get you fixed up. Ma!
4: Got a couple of new prisoners, one of them needs a doctor.
3: You're a fool, a two-headed fool. Shooting that knife out of my hand, you got your brains in your feet. I'll never forget what you did, mister. We could have both been free if you hadn't butted in.
2: You talk too much, Enfield.
3: How do you know my name?
2: Didn't take much to figure you're one of the Enfield brothers and that the kid named French is a member of your gang.
3: Well, we must be getting famous when tin horns like you know who we are. Well, I'll tell you something. It's going to be mighty miserable for you when my brothers come back to get me out of here. You'll wish you'd never heard of the Enfield gang.
5: Oh, and I don't know why you have to arrest every stranger who walks into this town. If I'm nursing, I'm cooking, and if I... Paladin!
2: Hello, Ma.
5: Paladin, bless the stars in heaven. It's good to see you.
2: It's good to see you, too,
5: well,
2: Ma.
5: Well, how long has it been? A year? Year and a
2: oh,
5: half?
2: Oh, no, almost two now.
5: Oh, and you never met Paladin, did you?
1: No.
5: You was away in school, Anson. He helped your pa round up the orneriest, wildest bunch of gunfighters you ever seen. It was the Barton brothers, wasn't it, Paladin?
2: That's right.
5: Well, what brings you back to Three Wind? Paladin, what are you doing behind those bars? Oh, and how come Paladin's in jail?
1: Well, Ma,
5: Did you arrest him, Owen Deaver?
1: Yes, I did.
5: Well, you just get him out of there right this minute, do you hear?
1: I can't do that. He violated the law.
5: Violated the law? Now, just who do you think you are arresting a man like this? Now, turn him loose. Turn Paladin loose, or so help me, I'll take a paddle and beat you to a blister.
2: That's all right, Ma.
5: Well, it ain't all right, neither.
2: Now that Owen knows that I'm a friend of the family, he and I can talk this out.
1: We can talk as much as you like, Paladin, but you're going to stay in jail for a week. It's the law.
5: For a week? For what?
1: For concealing a firearm and not turning it in.
5: There you go again, with another one of your stupid ordinances. Now, what's going to come of all your foolishness, Owen?
1: The law is the...
5: The law is the law. Listen to him, Paladin. We let him go to Philadelphia to study, and what does he bring back? 5 books, that's all. Those 5 books over there on his desk. The Municipal Code of Philadelphia. And he's been beating the town over the head with them ever since he come back. The ranch hands won't come into town anymore because he won't even let them spit in the street. Why, it's come to the place where nobody's even got any respect for the name of Deaver.
2: Ma, I don't hold any offense against him. If this is the law of Three Winds, I want to abide by it. We'll talk it out later. Now, you give me those bandages, and I'll take care of this man's hand for you.
5: Yeah, all right. I guess there ain't no use arguing with you. Or with Owen either, for that matter.
2: He's a man of principle and strong will. I'd say he takes after his ma.
5: Ah, go on with your foolishness. I'm going to start your supper.
2: There goes a fine woman, Owen. You ought to be proud of her.
1: I am. She doesn't realize the ways of the old frontier towns are gone.
2: Are they?
3: You're going to stand there and talk all day. My hand ain't getting any better.
2: Owen, have you heard of the Enfield gang?
1: Enfields? Yeah, I got a circular on him just the other day. It's in my desk somewhere.
2: This man is Mason Enfield. His partner in the saloon was another member of the gang, the one they call French.
1: Are you sure?
3: He's lying, Sheriff. Never even heard of the Enfield gang.
1: I'll see if I can find the circular.
2: Now, here's the bandage. Hold out your hand now. Let's see what we can do.
3: Thanks, Rabbit Head. It's a good thing my left hand's in good shape.
2: Why,
6: all
2: you...
6: All right, come on, all of you. What's the matter, Paladin? Why did you hit him?
2: Because he tried to hit me. Guess he didn't want me to tell you who he was.
1: Ah, you are right. His picture's here on the circular with the others. And here's the one that was in the saloon with him, French.
2: Well, French will bring the others back here to get Mason out. 3 more of them, Owen. And they'll shoot this town up and drag the jail down the middle of the street. You're going to need help. Let me out of here.
1: No.
2: Owen, I helped your father once. You and I could nail the Enfield gang.
1: I won't let you out, Paladin. I'll round up a few deputies. We'll be ready for the Enfields when they get here.
2: I hope you are, Owen, because there's a lot that could go wrong.
7: Yeah. There goes a treasure car. There goes another. And another. And one of them may be your car. 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
2: Owen Deaver, stubborn when it came to upholding his new laws, was inherently a kind-hearted man. He was considerate enough to move me to another cell, which allowed me a decent night's sleep away from Mason Enfield. Next morning, Ma Deaver let me out to have breakfast with her in the kitchen. Owen was out trying to round up some deputies.
5: Paladin, what am I going to do about Owen and his crazy books?
2: He's still young. He'll learn in time, if he doesn't get killed first.
5: You think they'll come, the Enfields?
2: They'll come.
5: Well, Owen knows how to fight. Mr. Deaver taught him. How to shoot a gun, use his fists, everything. He can hold his own when it comes to fighting. But he never learned the good judgment his father had.
2: He's a rare youngster who learns wisdom from his parents. It usually comes self-taught through experience.
5: Did you have any luck, Owen?
1: No, Vala. What are you doing out of your cell, Paladin?
5: I let him out.
1: He's under arrest. Don't you ever let him out again.
5: What'll you do? Arrest me?
1: I'll get back inside, Paladin.
2: All right, Owen.
5: Instead of putting him back in jail, why don't you deputize him? He's a friend.
1: He's also a prisoner. Get in there.
5: Owen, when your father ran this office, he wasn't afraid to take advice. Not even from a woman.
1: I'm not Pa. I don't try to be.
5: You couldn't be. He was respected and well-liked.
1: Well, why shouldn't he be well-liked? He never stepped on anyone's toes.
5: He didn't have to. And he didn't need these five books to tell him what was right or wrong.
2: She's right, Owen.
1: Now, don't you start in on me, Paladin. What's the matter with everyone? Why can't they understand what I'm trying to do here?
2: What made you choose the Philadelphia ordinances for Three Winds?
1: Because they're good ones. I like living in a city guided by laws like these.
2: But this isn't Philadelphia. There's no mayor here, no town council. All you have is a sheriff and a judge who comes through once a month. It's the sheriff who must decide what's right and what's best for his town.
1: Yeah, and if the sheriff gets up on the wrong side of the bed one morning, everything's a crime that day. But if he wakes up feeling good, nothing's illegal. That's why we've got to have a legal written code to live by.
2: I'm not arguing against that principle, but don't you think that you should write your own code? One that fits your town?
5: Owen, they're out there.
1: Who's out there?
5: The Enfields, out front. I saw them through the curtains. Two men are behind a wagon across the street, and the other one's at the side of the house.
2: They're waiting for you to come out the front door.
1: I'll go out the back door and around the side.
2: You won't have a chance against three killers. Let me go with you.
1: No.
2: Ma, get my gun and go with him. Go ahead. You know how to pull a trigger.
1: You want to get her killed?
5: Well, I'm not going to stand by and let them come in here and shoot us after you get killed.
1: There's nothing you can do.
5: I can draw their fire, give you a better chance.
1: But they'd kill you, don't you understand?
2: Who's going with you, Owen, your mother or me?
1: All right, Paladin, you win.
2: Get my gun, Ma.
5: Sure.
2: Owen, there's a flat roof over the jail. Is there any way we can get up on top without making too much noise?
1: Yeah, through the kitchen. There's a ladder just outside the back door.
5: Here's your gun.
2: Thanks, Ma. Let's go.

0: Get out. There's another one out there.
1: Yeah. Yeah, either that or the man on the side of the building came around back.
0: What'll we do?
1: Go up to the front window and open fire on the two up on the wagon. I'll try to get this man back here.
0: How?
1: I'll stay down on the floor and open the door to draw his fire. Now go on, hurry.
0: All right. Did you kill him?
1: Yeah. Yeah, he made a good target standing up at the rain barrel. If you'd have crouched behind it.
2: You think these two by the wagon are the only ones left?
1: Uh-huh. Now, you take anything on the right.
2: Uh-huh.
1: I'll take the left. As soon as one of them raises up to shoot... You got him. You know how to use a rifle.
2: I had a good teacher. Oh, there goes the other.
1: He's down. Come on.
2: Both of them are dead. You're pretty good with a six-gun.
1: I had some experience with the same teacher you did.
2: My pa was a man you could learn a lot from.
1: Yeah. I remember something else I learned from him the last time I was here. It was something he said.
2: What was that?
1: That one man doesn't have the right to say what's good for all men. The lawman doesn't try to dictate the will of the people. He reflects it.
2: Paladin, you know anyone might be interested in buying some books?
1: Oh, I wouldn't sell those books, Owen. Just put them away for a while. Who knows, someday, Three Winds might have a mayor, town council, or even sidewalks.
2: Yeah, maybe so.
1: Come on, we got to dig some graves.

0: Oh, Mr. Paladin.
1: Hey, boy.
0: Oh, I knew you'd come in on the stage tonight. I make bet on it.
1: Well, don't ever make bets on when I'll be returning to the Carlton. Let's get my luggage up to the room, will you, please?
0: Oh, yes, sir. I know when you come back this time. It's in the air.
1: What's in the air?
0: Rain. It rains when you leave, and when it rains again, I know you come back. Oh, this time.
1: What about the young lady? The one I accidentally knocked down when I left?
0: Oh, you make a very big splash.
1: Oh?
0: She's the one I make bet with on your returning.
1: Oh, and she's still here. Did she order a new dress?
0: No, not yet. She waited for you. She said she'll ask you to go shopping with her.
1: If I remember, she was the most attractive young lady.
0: Most attractive.
1: Why don't you make arrangements for this evening, hey boy?
0: To go shopping?
1: Of course. But be sure we start in the lounge at 7 with cocktails.
0: Yes, sir, Mr. Paladin.
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Have Gun, Will Travel. 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Hugh Douglas speaking. 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
1: Ladies and gentlemen, the secret word tonight is ARM. A-R-M.
2: Really?
1: You bet your life. Yeah.

0: 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And now, here he is, the one, the only...
1: That's me. Well, here I am again with $3,000 for one of our couples. Mr. Fenneman, who's first?
2: Well, Groucho, I'd like you to meet Mrs. Dory Martin and Mr. Dick Hubler. They both have some rather interesting experiences they'd like to discuss with you. So, folks, do you come in, please, and meet Groucho Marx.
1: Welcome, welcome to Your Bet Your Life. Say the secret word and divide $100. It's a common word, something you always have with you. Dory Martin, eh? Mrs. Dory Martin. What a shame. Foiled again. Where are you from, Mrs. Martin?
3: I was born in Philadelphia, Groucho.
1: Philadelphia. Beautiful Philly from Philly, eh? Have you always lived in Philly?
3: No, when I was 3, my parents moved to Denver, and I call that my home.
1: What did you do in Denver? Wish you were in Philadelphia?
3: No, I went to school there and did some fashion modeling and some swimming. And my hobby was riding horses. Mm-hmm. I became an equestrian.
1: Were you any good as an equestrian?
3: Well, I did fairly well after I'd practiced quite a while. I became undefeated Colorado State champion of 3 5-gated and hunting and jumping horses for 3 years.
1: It's pretty risky, isn't it?
3: No, not if you're used to it.
1: Well, if we can find a side saddle somewhere, would you care to go riding with me someday?
3: I don't ride side saddle, Groucho.
1: I know that, but I do. You're Dick Hubler?
4: That's right, Groucho.
1: Or Hubler. How do you pronounce it?
4: Hubler.
1: Oh, Hubler. What is your hometown?
4: I come from Scranton, Pennsylvania.
1: What sort of work do you do, Dick?
4: I'm a writer, Groucho.
1: A writer? Really? What all have you written besides Home for Money?
4: I've written 7 novels and numerous magazine articles, even some poetry occasionally.
1: Is that so? Is there any money in poetry?
4: None at all.
1: Oh. Dick, I'm curious, as an author, do you ever hear from your readers, or once the book is published, is that the end of it, as far as you're concerned?
4: Well, you don't hear on books, but right now I'm hearing from thousands of them.
1: You are? Why? Are they demanding their money back?
4: No, but in the February issue of Coronet, I wrote an article called Dogs Are Dumb, and ever since then, things have been happening. It seems everyone...
1: Getting letters from dogs?
4: No, but I've been getting letters from dog lovers demanding my blood and threatening assault and battery, offering to show me their dogs are smarter than I am.
1: They're pretty sensitive dog lovers, huh?
4: Yeah.
1: You think dogs are dumb, really?
4: Well, I have one myself. I'm very fond of him, but I don't think he's very intelligent. Mm.
1: Have you ever discussed you with him? Do you think that dogs are dumb, Dory?
3: I wouldn't say they were dumb, no.
1: Do you think they're as smart as men?
3: As some men, maybe.
1: Well, let's compare dogs and people. Dory, can your husband sit up and beg?
3: No.
1: Does he carry the paper in from the front lawn between his teeth?
3: No.
1: Does your husband ever jump in your lap and let you scratch him around the ears?
3: No.
1: Now then, does your dog jump on your lap and let you scratch his ears?
3: Yes, he does.
1: Well, that shows your dog is smarter than your husband. I'd be glad to do what the dog does for you, but you'd have to get your own paper off the lawn. Dick, I happen to live in Beverly Hills, and most of the dogs I see out there are well-behaved, intelligent, and well-groomed. Now, what have you got to say about that?
4: Well, dogs in Beverly Hills generally are treated like people. I know, for example, there are some poodles out in Beverly Hills that have what they call poodle parties.
1: There's some people out there that have poodle parties.
4: These are exclusive dog parties, though.
1: You mean the people are not allowed at all?
4: Not at all. They have special birthday cakes of hamburger, hand-painted bones for favors. And they amuse each other with their own tricks. Mm-hmm. Usually ends up in a brawl.
1: Well, that isn't just confined to the dogs in Beverly Hills. Have you got anything else to say about the Beverly Hills dogs?

0: dogs in Beverly Hills.
1: Have you got anything else to say about the Beverly Hills dogs?
2: Well, a survey a few years ago showed that actually there was more dog food sold there than there was baby food.
1: What's wrong with that? In Beverly, they feed their kids dog food. If you knew some of those kids, you'd understand why. Well, I've learned a lot about dogs tonight, and I think all the dogs who are listening certainly learned a lot about people. Now let's play You Bet Your Life. Do you understand the game?
3: I think so.
1: Fine. Well, I wish I did. Now, you selected literary quiz, and remember, the more the question is worth, the harder it is. Now, what do you want to start with? A $10 one, $40, $80, $100?
2: 70.
1: 70. Who wrote The Strange Case of Dr. Jekyll and Mr. Hyde?
2: Robert Louis Stevenson.
1: That is absolutely correct.
4: You now have $170.
1: Now, what do you want to do?
3: What do you think?
2: 80.
3: All right.
1: $80? The Iliad is one of the two celebrated classics by Homer. What is the other one?
2: The Odyssey.
1: The Odyssey is correct, huh?
4: You now have $250.
1: Say, I'm getting an education here tonight. Now you have $250. Now what do you want to do?
3: 90.
2: 90?
1: Who wrote Robinson Crusoe?
2: Daniel Defoe.
1: Daniel Defoe is right.
4: Your bankroll now contains $340.
1: You're pretty lucky to be up here with a literary gent.
3: I know.
1: Right? Here's your last chance to beat the other couples. What do you want to do?
3: 100.
1: You can quit or you can go ahead.
2: Let's try the 100.
1: 100. Sidney Carton is the central figure in which of Dickens' stories?
2: The Tale of Two Cities.
1: Tale of Two Cities.
4: And you wind up with $440.
1: Thanks and good luck to the Minnesota Plymouth Dealers.
4: You know, ever since we presented the lovely DeSoto Automatic, people everywhere have been asking us about one particular feature of this great car. Oh, sure, they wanted to know about PowerFlite fully automatic transmission and remarkable DeSoto full-time power steering. But they also wanted to know about another revolutionary DeSoto feature, DeSoto air conditioning. Well, here's the story. Fresh air is taken in through handsome vents on the sides of the car. It's then filtered, cooled and dehumidified by the air conditioning unit on a ledge in the rear of your trunk. This unit, by the way, takes up very little usable luggage space. Then the clean, fresh air is blown gently into the interior of the car. Stale air, odors, tobacco smoke are quickly dispelled, leaving the DeSoto interior cool and comfortable. And no matter what the conditions are outside, blistering hot or freezing cold, the temperature inside is always just right. Just the way you want it for complete driving and passenger comfort. DeSoto air conditioning eliminates the need for blowy open windows, which do nothing but let in air filled with particles of road dust and dirt. And it's simple to work. Just one simple switch on your dashboard operates the whole system. DeSoto air conditioning is available on most DeSoto models as extra equipment. DeSoto air conditioning is just another one of the fine features and added conveniences that enable us to say and prove DeSoto puts you ahead automatically. Next, Groucho, I'd like you to meet Miss Deonto Farnsworth and her partner, Mr. Mel Morrison. Folks, would you come in, please, and meet Groucho Marx.
1: Welcome, welcome for the DeSoto Plymouth Dealers. Say the secret word and you'll divide $100. It's a common word, something you always have with you. Deonto Farnsworth, you're very, very charming, huh?
5: Thank you.
1: What kind of a name is Deonto?
5: Deonto means carnation in Esperanto.
1: Esperanto? Oh, I used to go down there every summer and watch the bullfights, huh? I think it's a lovely little town, don't you?
5: There is no such place as Esperanto.
1: There isn't?
5: No.
1: In that case, I'll have to find some other place to watch the bullfights. What is Esperanto? Does it go over or under chili and beans?
5: Esperanto is an international language that's meant as a secondary language to enable people all over the world to understand each other. It's composed of the better parts of all languages.
1: Mm-hmm. What part of the English language did you use?
5: Hello and yes.
1: That's about all you need, really. You can even skip hello, huh?

0: Who are you again, if I may be so bold as to inquire?
1: Mel Morrison.
0: Mel Morrison, huh? Where's your hometown, Mel?
1: I'm originally from a little town called Nassau, Minnesota. It's a small wooden shoe Dutch community in southwestern part of Minnesota. But I later moved to Chicago, where I spent most of my life.
0: You changed your shoes, too, I noticed.
1: Mm-hmm.
0: I used to live in Chicago, you know. Whereabouts did you live there?
1: I lived down on the south side, right near the White Sox baseball park.
0: Oh.
1: In fact, I was practically raised in the ballpark. As a little kid, I picked up pop bottles, sold peanuts, later become an usher, gate man. In fact, I did everything in the ballpark but play ball.
0: Mm. You were a good deal like the team in those days.
1: Right.
0: What sort of a job do you... What do you do now?
1: I'm a crowd engineer.
0: You engineer crowds?
1: Yes, sir. I head a firm here known as Mel Morrison's Crowd Engineers, and we furnish people for public events.
0: You furnish crowds, you mean?
1: No, we just furnish the people that handle them. We furnish the ticket sellers, the gatemen, the ushers, the guards, parking lot attendants for all types of events, baseball, football, the races, wrestling matches, the sportsman show, all types.
0: Who furnishes the crowds?
1: Well, I guess that's up to the management or a good publicity man and a good show.
0: Well, it sounds like interesting work. Tell us something about the crowd. Are they all the same? If you've seen one crowd, I suppose you've seen them all, huh?
1: No, I wouldn't say that they were all the same. For instance, you wouldn't expect the same type of crowd that attends a wrestling match to attend the opera.
0: No, I suppose not. I guess people who like grunting and groaning probably don't care much for screeching and howling. Well, it's been very interesting talking to you two, and I wish both of you the best of luck in the future. Now, let's play You Bet Your Life. We start you off with $100. You try to run it into more than our other couples. Now, you select a general information quiz, and remember, the more the question is worth, the harder it is.
2: In the race for the $3,000, the first couple won $440, and the secret word is arm.
0: Now, what do you want to start with?
3: Start with the 80.
1: Okay.
3: Okay, the 80.
0: How much?
3: The $80.
0: $80. I said how much because I want you to talk up. Remember, one answer between you.
3: Now. Okay.
0: If Haviland suggests Chinaware, what does Fastoria suggest?
3: Fastoria? Crystal?
1: I haven't the slightest idea.
3: Crystal?
0: Glassware. I guess Crystal is right. Huh? All right.
2: Well, you're off to a good start. Your bankroll now has $180 in it.
0: Now, you can quit any time you want, or you can proceed. Now, what question do you want to start with? Go ahead with.
3: You want
1: to
3: start with 50 or 70?
1: 70.
0: I can't hear you. 70. George McManus is the creator of one of the most popular comic strips of our time. What is it?
1: Maggie and Jake.
3: Maggie and Jake.
0: That's right, Maggie and Jake.
2: You now have $250.
3: 60.
0: 60? What do you call the boats used in the canals of Venice for centuries?
3: Gondolas.
0: Gondolas or gondolas is right.
2: You now have $310.
0: And it's your last chance to beat the other couples. You can proceed or you can quit.
1: Shall we go down to, say, 30?
3: Okay, 30.
0: Okay, whose picture is on a $1 bill?
3: George Washington.
0: George Washington is right.
2: And you wind up with $340.
0: Thanks and good luck from the DeSoto Plymouth Dealers.
2: Well, Groucho, we invited some women who work for the city to our show tonight. And just before we went on the air, our studio audience selected Mrs. Ida Cole. Her partner is a man with an interesting career, Mr. Joe Oakey. So, folks, would you come in, please, and meet Groucho Marx.
0: Welcome for the DeSoto Plymouth Dealers. Say the secret word and you'll divide $100. It's a common word, something you always have with you. Mrs. Ida Cole, I'll start with you. Are you a native Californian?
4: No, Groucho. I was born in Cincinnati, Ohio, in the Avondale section.
0: Is that so? You're married, huh?
4: Yes, I am,
0: Groucho. What does your husband do?
4: Groucho, my husband is associated with the May Realty Company as a real estate salesman.
0: Oh.
4: He sells income property and residential homes.
0: Oh, he dishes date, in other words, huh? And you're Mr. Jack Oakey, huh?
5: Joe Oakey.
0: Joe Oakey, huh? Are you sure you're not Jack Oakey? You're not sure, huh? Do you know Jack Oakey?
5: I heard about him. I don't know him.
0: Well, I'll call you Jack Oakey, huh? You don't care.
5: I don't care.
0: And you can call me Joe Oakey, huh? Where are you from, Mr. Oakey?
5: Philadelphia, Pennsylvania.
0: How long ago did this event occur?
5: 1898, Groucho.
0: 1898, huh? Well, that makes you about 39, huh?
5: Easy.
0: Easy. That's an easy 39. Are you married, Mr. Oakey?
5: No, I'm single.
0: Do you have a girl now?
5: No, no.
0: Have you ever gone steady with a girl?
5: No.
0: How long would you call steady? I mean, how long have you gone with a girl at one time, huh?
5: About 3 weeks.
0: 3 weeks since you're 18, 19 years old? Yeah, you never went longer than 3 weeks with a girl? Why not? Don't you like girls?
5: Sure I like girls. You know anything better?
0: I don't know anything better, and I must say I don't know anything worse either. What sort of business are you in, Joe?
5: Well, I'm a sort of a salesman.
0: Well, that's certainly qualifying it nicely. Well, Joe, I'm not in the market for anything, but out of curiosity, what are you selling?
5: Well, right now I'm not selling anything.
0: That's the kind of a salesman I like. A real live-wire, crackerjack salesman. Well, are you loafing now?
5: Well, right now I'm not doing anything.
0: You're not? Well, maybe we can find a job for you, Joe. What sort of work have you done in the past? Aside from not selling anything. What sort of work have you done in the past?
5: Well, let me see now. Many, many years ago, I sort of took to the liking of the sea. I was a sort of a merchant marine sailor, Groucho.
0: Oh, like Moby Dick?
5: I don't know nothing about Moby Dick, but I... I had quite an experience, Groucho. When I was a kid, I signed aboard a cattle boat.
0: As one of the cattle or as one of the... as part of the crew?
5: As part of the crew.
0: Uh-huh.
5: We had a lot of donkeys on there, mules.
0: Was this the crew, the donkeys?
5: No.
0: Well, Ida, let's declare a recess for a moment and find out about your work here. Fenneman says you're with the city. What do you do, Ida?
4: That's right. I'm a recreation director with the Department of Recreation and Parks.
0: Well,
4: and I have a center, one of the centers in the city. It's called the Marvin Youth Center.
0: Mm-hmm.
4: And
0: Well, could you direct some recreation my way? Where do you do your directing? Outside the pool hall?
4: No, we have a building that we have an auditorium where we have basketball and sports and dancing and such.
0: I've been to the city playground, you know. I go down there two or three mornings a week with my daughter, Melinda. She's only seven. And then she picks me up around 5, and I'm ready for bed. Well, what are some of the activities you have to offer at these playgrounds? Yeah, haven't you got something for fellas of my age group, like hopscotch? I mean, without the hops.
4: Well, we do have activities, and I think something you might be interested in is our weightlifting program. We have a lot of men there.
0: If they promise not to drop me, I'd be willing to... I used to be a dumbbell at the local gymnasium. Joe, I've got my second win now. Let's continue your story. Now, what is your present ambition, Joe, aside from being first in line at the unemployment office?
5: Well, I kind of like to write jokes.
0: You do? Well, so would I, but I haven't been doing very well tonight, I must say. Well, just don't lose your place in line, Joe. Have you ever tried writing jokes?
5: Well, I wrote about 3 or 4 jokes. I sold some of them to some big comedians, you know.
0: You did? Like who?
5: Like you.
0: You sold me jokes?
5: Not you, but several big ones like you. I don't want to mention their names, you know what I mean.
0: I see. Well, I don't buy any jokes, at least not from strangers, Joe. I bought a joke from a stranger once, and after I got home, I found it had over 100,000 miles on it, this joke. The fellow sold it to me, said it used to belong to a school teacher in Pasadena. You know, I always like to encourage potential Joe Millers or Mark Twains. Joe, could you give us an example of one of your jokes?
5: Well, how much will you pay me?
0: Well, that's a pretty good joke right there. Joe, don't you have any free samples?
5: Well, yeah, I got one here if you like it.
0: I'll tell you what you do, Joe. What? If your joke gets a big laugh,
5: yeah,
0: I'll give you $5. Now, you go ahead. And I'll let the audience judge.
5: Well, this is a story about an income tax party who paid his income tax.
0: So far, it's not very funny, Joe.
5: Well, I'm not finished yet.
0: No, but they finished with me.
5: And he kind of figured that he'd had a rebate coming, and he had written a letter to the Internal Revenue Groucho, and they, in turn, answered him... in this manner. They said, "Dear sir, we're in receipt of your letter, and you're right about having the rebate, enclosed fine check in the sum of 1 cent. He went over to the bank, and he said to the teller, "I'd like to have this check cashed." And the teller says, "How do you want it, heads or tails?"

0: I've certainly got a bigger laugh than anything I've said tonight. That's a... As a matter of fact, I sort of like that joke, Joe. Now, what are your plans for the immediate future?
1: How about the $5?
0: Well, Joe, it was so unusual to hear a laugh here tonight that I'm going to give you the $5 anyway.
1: I'm going to frame this, but I want your autograph on there after the show.
0: Well, I've been framed for less than... Well, it's been a laughable experience talking to you two, and Joe, I wish you lots of success in the future. Now, let's see how much money you can win.
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0: You selected movie quiz. Remember, the more the question is worth, the harder it is. Talker.
3: $70.
0: $70. For $70, what male star had his first big success a few years ago in the title role of Golden Boy?
3: William Holden.
0: William Holden is correct.
4: You now have $170.
0: Now what do you want to do?
3: $80.
0: $80. Who plays the leading role of the Mountie in the latest version of Rosemarie?
3: Howard Keel. Is it Howard Keel?
0: You learned this in a playground at a river park?
3: I like to go to movies. Is that correct?
0: Yes, that is correct. Howard Keel is right. Huh?
4: You now have $250.
0: Take 90?
3: 90.
0: Who played the title role in the Eddie Cantor story?
3: Keith Brazell.
0: Keith Brazell is right.
4: You'll now have $340 in your bankroll.
0: And here's your last chance to beat the other couples. What are you going to go for?
5: We want to stop.
3: Take $100.
0: $100. Who produced and directed Roman Holiday?
3: Roman Holiday, I don't want to...
0: Help her, Joe.
3: Who produced and directed it was William Wyler.
0: William Wyler is right.
4: And you wind up with $440.
0: You better give her a big hug, Joe. Huh?
1: You know, I took a look at her. I said, you're smart. You do the talking. I don't know if I'm nothing.
4: You wind up with $440.
0: Thanks and good luck from the DeSoto Plymouth Dealers. You're a smart girl.
4: And that means that we wind up with a tie for the big question tonight. The couple was just here, and Mrs. Martin and the writer, Mr. Hubler, with $440 also. And in just 1 minute, they'll all get a chance at the DeSoto Plymouth $3,000 question. Well, Gaucho, here are the two winning couples all set for the DeSoto Plymouth $3,000 question. We've given them each a card to write down their answer on. And, of course, if both couples get it right, we'll split the money between them. All set?
0: All right, here we go for $3,000. I'll give you 15 seconds to decide on a single answer between you. Think carefully and please no help from the audience. Are you ready? Mary Geneva Dood, D-O-U-D, or Dowd, was the maiden name of the wife of one of our presidents. For $3,000, who married Mary Geneva Dowd?

0: There's the writer's solution.
1: This is President Buchanan?
0: Yeah.
1: No, that's wrong.
0: What is this?
2: Abraham Lincoln.
1: Abraham Lincoln, that's wrong.
2: Well, I don't.
1: It is Mary Geneva Dowd. Is she's Mamie. That's Dwight D. Eisenhower's wife. That's a dirty trick, but that's the way it goes on our show. Huh? So that means the big question next week will be worth $3,500. Well, you lost the big money, all of you, but how much did they win the quiz, George?
0: Well, each couple won $440 in the quiz.
1: Well, that's not too bad. Congratulations and thanks to all of you and to all of our contestants on the show tonight.

0: Be sure to tune in again next Wednesday night at the same time for the Groucho Marx Show, when the big question will be worth $3,500. And don't miss Groucho's television show, also brought to you by the DeSoto Plymouth Dealers of America. 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

0: Once upon a time there was an engineer.
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0: On your last trip, did you discover what the Earth people eat? 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

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The Saint, based on characters created by Leslie Charteris and known to millions from books, magazines, and motion pictures. 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The Saint.

0: right in here.
1: Oh, thank you.
2: Come in, Mr. Templar.
1: Oh, Warden, how are you?
2: Oh, just as gloomy as ever.
3: Sit down. I haven't seen you for a long time.
1: I do my best to keep out of jail.
3: And you do your best to get a lot of people in. What can I do for you?
1: And I wanted permission to see one of your prisoners.
3: Oh?
1: Yes, Tommy Patchick.
3: Can't be done, even for you. Patchick's in the prison hospital. No visitors allowed there.
1: Oh, I see.
3: You know Tommy?
1: He did some work for me years ago, Warden, that's all. I didn't even know he was here in prison until I got his letter.
3: Letter? Well, I wonder how he got a letter out of here.
1: I don't know. He couldn't very well have put it in the mailbox at the corner.
3: Mind if I take a look at it?
1: Oh, of course not. Here it is.
3: Dear Mr. Templar, maybe I got no right to ask your help, but I need it bad. They're trying to kill me, but I don't know why. Tommy Patchick.
1: You know, I've got a hunch Tommy's telling the truth. Am I right, Warden?
3: Yes, you are. Patchick's been here 3 years. He's due out next spring. In 3 years, there have been 5 attempts on his life by other prisoners. The latest was just a day or so ago.
1: Was he hurt seriously?
3: Knifed, but not seriously. We don't know who did it, and Patchick's too scared to tell. Most likely we'll never know.
1: Warden, haven't you any way of protecting this man?
3: Protect him? Look, Templar, this prison was built for 1,200 men. I've got 4,000. The guards are overworked and underpaid. The food's bad. There's no recreation facility. And every year, society sends me 1,000 more men and says, keep them in your crowded cage for a few years and send them back good citizens. Protect Patchick? Why, I can't even...
1: Hey, what's that?
3: There's been a break. Hello? Evans, where is it? How many? I see. Be right over.
1: What is it, Warden?
3: Your friend Patrick, Templar. He couldn't wait for you. He's gone.
4: Read all about the prison break. Patrick's still at large. Read all about it. Extra.
1: Taxi. Hey, taxi. Well, good afternoon, Louis.
5: Afternoon, Mr. Templar. Ain't it a heavenly day?
1: Yes, Louis, it is.
5: Where to, Mr. Templar?
1: 312 Main Street, Louis.
5: Gotcha. Did you read about that prison break last night, Mr. Templar? Say this Patchick rode out in the laundry truck. You think they'll catch him?
1: Oh, sooner or later, Louis. They always do.
5: You know something? I kind of hope they don't. In my subconscious, that is. Why is that, Mr. Templar?
1: The universal guilt feeling, Louis. Whenever there's a man in hiding, that man might be you or me.
5: Yeah, Freud, huh?
1: Louis, it's Freud.
5: That's what I said, Siegfried Freud. You know something more, Mr. Templar? I kind of felt this way when that leopard escaped last spring, remember? Then he come back to his cage all by himself. It was kind of sad.
1: Yeah, an allegory, Louis.
5: No, it was a leopard. You think Patrick will come back to the cage, Mr. Templar?
1: Well, I'm afraid that for him there is no hiding place. Hey, isn't this Main Street, Louis?
5: Oh, yeah, sure, yeah. 312. Anybody we know?
1: I got a tip that Tommy Patchick used to live here. Perhaps if I can help him, then you and I won't feel so guilty. Wait for me, Louis, huh?
5: Sure.
1: I'll be darned.
5: What's the matter?
1: I've been to this house before.
5: You got friends in the strangest places.
1: Yeah. As I remember, the landlady was one of the most charming, cultivated damsels I ever had the pleasure of meeting.
5: Yeah, some guy's got all the luck. You sure you don't want me to come with you?
1: No, thanks, Louis. I want her all to myself.
6: Yeah, what do you want?
1: Dear heart and gentle person, don't you remember me?
6: My memory ain't so good.
1: Well, I'm a friend of Tommy Patchick.
6: Oh, you are. Know who I am? Shirley Temple. You're a cop, that's what. Cops have been thicker than flies around here last night and today both thicker than flies.
1: For here, that's pretty thick.
6: I run a respectable rooming house, and every time a cop comes to the front door, 5 more rumors go out the back.
1: Oh, rumors are flying.
6: Worse for business than the bubonic plague. I hate cops. What do you want, cop?
1: I'm not a policeman, really. I'm trying to help Tommy if I can. If you know anything...
6: I got a very poor memory.
1: Well, now, here, would a treasury note refresh it any?
6: I got a memory like an elephant. Come on in.
1: Thank you. Now, about Tommy Patchick.
6: Well, say, you sure you're not a cop?
1: Quite sure.
6: Well, I ain't looking for Tommy to come here, but he's got a sister, Nancy.
1: I didn't know that.
6: Yeah, the cops don't either. They were raised separate, and Tommy didn't want her brought into his trouble.
1: Any idea where I could find her?
6: I got a very poor memory.
1: Here we are.
6: Thanks. She works at the voodoo room, cigarette girl.
1: Voodoo room? That's Charlie Forelli's place, isn't it?
6: Yeah, sure it is. Say, you positive you're not a cop?
1: Madam, I might as well confess I am a personal emissary of J. Edgar Hoover.
6: You are, huh? Well, that's good enough for me. Finest president we ever had.
1: Thank you and goodbye, Barbara Fritchie. Bartender?
0: Who do you think you're talking to?
1: Well, you're standing behind the bar. I presumed you were the bartender.
0: Well, I'm not. Joe is. I'm a big shot around here.
1: Oh, I beg your pardon. I'll wait for Joe, the small shot.
0: Well, he'll have a long wait. He went out to get a drink, which means he won't be back for several drinks. What'll it be?
1: Scotch over ice, please.
0: Coming up. Yeah?
1: Thank you. Okay. Nancy around?
0: Nancy around. Who wants to know? A guy wears a necktie, drinks scotch in the afternoon, thinks all the girls should fall down dying dead when he waves his little finger.
1: Look, all I asked was, is Nancy...
0: Big man, drinks scotch in the afternoon, thinks he's got a right to...
7: Go on away, Frank.
0: Real big operator here, drinks scotch in the afternoon.
7: I said go,
0: you know,
7: away, please. You talk too much and you don't say anything. Just go polish your glasses.
0: Okay. Real big pinstripe, white shirt, necktie type operator.
7: Well, you wanted to see me,
1: Robert? I was down at the state prison last night. I had a letter from a man who wanted to see me, but he couldn't wait.
7: Tommy?
1: Yes. I'm Simon Templer. I used to know your brother.
7: What do you want?
1: I want to help if I can.
7: You're the saint, aren't you?
1: Yes.
7: I remember Tommy talked about you. Could you come to my place later? I live at the Sheldon. It's the back apartment on the second floor.
1: What time?
7: Around 11. I'll take off early tonight.
1: I'll be there, Nancy. Do you think there's any chance Tommy might come?
7: I don't...
0: Excuse me, but I got a message to deliver, Mac.
1: Well, what is it, Jack?
0: Mr. Forelli just said that he wants to see you in his office.
7: Keep out of this, Frank. Forelli doesn't even know he's here.
0: I said that Mr. Forelli wants to see Mr. Man of Distinction here, and if I have to persuade him, then I'll persuade him.
1: Now, stop flexing your muscles, Frank. You need your strength for the cocktail hour.
0: I said that Mr. Forelli wants to see you.
1: What an unattractive gun. It matches your face.
0: Hey, listen, Mac.
7: Please, Mr. Templer.
1: Lead on, Jack.
0: Now, you lead. I'll be right behind you just to make sure that you get there. You stay here, Nancy. It's a big deal, this guy. Scotch in the afternoon. Thinks right away all the girls should fall down dying dead when he... Guy to see you, Mr. Forelli. He was bashful, so I brought him.
8: Oh, come in. Come in, Mr.
1: Simon Templer.
8: Yeah. Welcome to the voodoo room, Mr. Templer. Let us see more of you. Cigar?
1: Thank you.
8: That's our own brand. And a vial of perfume for the lady of your choice. Voodoo from the voodoo room. That's a little trick I picked up from Sherman Billingsley.
1: Thank you. And where did you pick up this little trick, Mr. Forelli?
8: Right?
1: Yeah.
8: Well, he's rather... class conscious, but a hard worker.
0: He was asking about Tommy Patrick, Mr. Forelli. I heard him.
8: Indeed. Well, you're a friend of Tommy's, Mr. Templer?
1: Possibly.
8: Possibly. And you might possibly be in touch with him soon?
1: I couldn't say.
8: You couldn't say. But you could tell us the basis of your interest in Tommy.
1: I could, but I see no reason to.
8: You see no reason to? Mr. Templer, showing interest in other people's affairs is not always healthy, and some people know this instinctively, and others have to be taught. Teach him, Frank.
0: Yeah, sure. Not such a big operator now.
8: That's enough, Frank, that's enough. Throw him out the back way.
0: Well, okay, Mr. Forelli. Hey, Mr. Forelli, I think I broke the bottle of perfume you gave me. I heard something crack.
8: Well, let's look on the bright side, Frank. Might have been a rib.
0: Yeah, saves him right, drinking scotch in the afternoon with a necktie.

0: Louis.
1: Hey, Mr. Temple. Yeah. What happened? Here, wait, I'll help you into the chair.
0: Thank you, Louis.
1: Oh, gee, what happened, Mr. Temple? You look horrible. You sure smell pretty, but...
0: That's a doubtful consolation. I tangled with the Mr. Charlie Ferrelli.
1: Yeah, huh? How does he look, huh?
0: Not a scratch.
1: Oh, that Ferrelli is bad medicine. Stay away from him, Mr. Temple. The less you know about his business, the better.
0: Maybe. But after you take me home for repairs, you can take me to the morgue.
1: The morgue? I hope and trust a round trip.
0: The newspaper morgue.
1: Oh.
0: I'm going to do some checking on Ferrelli. I begin to detect quite an odor about this whole business.
1: Yeah. So do I. I hardly trust myself in the same cab with you. You get it, Mr. Temple? You said so. You detect an odor, so I said
0: Louis,
1: my
0: heart. Louis, home.
1: Yes, sir.

0: Hello, Sam.
1: Well, Simon Templar, the Robin Hood of modern crime. How are things in Sherwood Forest?
2: Everybody's getting ready for television.
1: Come on in, come on in.
2: All right.
1: Sit down and let's chew the fat. You know anything bad about anybody?
2: Yes, that's why I'm here. Wonder if I could look at your files on Charlie Farrelly, Sam.
1: Oh, no need to get dusty. I'll tell you all you want to know. Farrelly came to this country around 25 years ago, probably from Sicily. Nobody knows for sure. Made big dough in Prohibition days, liquor. Bought a nightclub. Might be leveling now and might not. Big connections, underworld and otherwise. Police never pinned anything on him, and if you ask me, they never will. It's a class operator.
2: Well, thanks, Sam. How's your memory on Tommy Patchak?
1: Oh, had to pull the file on him today after his break last night.
2: Yeah.
1: Sent up 3 years ago for attempted robbery. He and his buddy tried to hold up a liquor store. His partner was killed. Nick Pantella. Yeah, Pantella, I think that was his name. Tommy was shot but recovered. He claimed it was a frame.
2: Now, why would anyone want to frame him?
1: Well, he didn't know. I guess that's why nobody believed him.
2: I see. Well, thanks, Sam.
1: Oh, anytime, Saint. That's an interesting egg on your forehead. You walk into a door?
2: No, someone slugged me.
1: Oh, now, why would anybody want to slug you?
2: I don't know. I guess that's why nobody believes me.
1: Yeah. Well, stuff happens.
2: Yeah, stuff happens. Good night, Sam.

0: Who is it?
1: Simon Templer, Nancy.
0: Oh, come in quickly.
1: Is anybody watching the house?
0: I don't know. I don't think so, but I'm not sure. Oh, Mr. Templer, your face.
1: You should see the rest of me. Well, I mean, I...
0: What happened? A frightening job?
1: Well, he beat me up some, but I'm the durable type, pre-war construction.
0: Oh, I despise him. He's always hanging around as if he owned me. I hate him. I guess I'm afraid of him, too.
1: And what about Ferrelli?
0: I don't know. You know, I get the feeling he's watching me all the time. I almost feel sometimes like that's why he's hired me, so he could watch me.
1: Does he know Tommy Patchek's your brother?
0: I don't know, but he knows everything. Maybe he does. What's Tommy done? Why is somebody trying to have him killed? What's he done?
1: Oh, come on, Nancy. Here's a shoulder to cry on.
0: I'm sorry. I'm not the crying type. It's just that knowing that kid's out there somewhere cold and scared, hunted and alone.
1: Well, maybe he won't be alone. If we can reach him, or if he can reach us. Does he know where you live?
0: Yeah. But how can he get...
1: Shh. Someone outside the door.
0: Who?
1: We'll soon find out.
0: Frank!
1: Hey, you're quite an accomplished man, Frank. You tend bar, beat up the customers, listen at keyholes. What else do you do?
2: I take guys I find in my girl's room and I throw them downstairs.
0: Frank, get out!
1: Did you forget your blackjack, Frank? You might need it.
2: Big lady killing operator, eh? Well, come on. Let's see how you bounce.
0: Stop it, Frank!
2: Hey, stand still, Templer. Uh-huh.
3: This is for the egg on the head, Frankie. And this is just because I don't like you.
0: Oh, Templer.
1: I hope your neighbors don't object to noisy parties, Nancy.
0: Come in, Mr. Templer. You hurt?
1: No, I'm not hurt. But I don't think I'll have Frankie mix me any more drinks.
0: You were pretty terrific.
1: Was I? Oh, well, no, I... Well, you know best. Good night, Nancy.
0: You're leaving?
1: Oh, no, indeed. Frankie might be back. I'll sit up and you take the bedroom. Now, get some rest. Did you sleep at all last night?
0: No. I kept waiting for Tommy.
1: Yeah, get some rest. I'll stretch out on the couch.
0: But if...
1: If Tommy comes, I'll awaken you.
0: All right, Mr. Templer.
1: Nancy.
0: Yes, Mr. Templer?
1: If I'm going to spend the night on your couch, you'd better call me Simon.

0: Hey, Nancy.
1: Yes, Simon?
0: Do I smell coffee and bacon?
1: You do.
0: Nancy, men have married for such an aroma.
1: Well, breakfast will be ready in a minute.
0: Did you get any sleep?
1: Yeah, I did finally. Simon, I wonder if they've picked up Tommy yet.
0: No, they didn't. I went out this morning around 6 and bought a paper. Here.
1: Let me see. Police narrow trap around Patrick. Escape bandit still at large. Oh, Simon, what's that?
0: It's your brother. He's on the fire escape.
1: Oh, Tommy. Oh, Tommy.
0: Come on now. Let me help you, Tommy. There you go.
2: I made it, sis.
0: Come on, now, take it easy.
1: Tommy, come here, sit down over here.
0: Yeah. Come on, now, that's it.
1: Don't talk. I'll get your breakfast and then put you to bed. You're all right now, Tommy.
0: Did anyone see you come in?
2: I don't know. I had a breakout, say. They'd kill me.
0: I know. Now, pull yourself together. We haven't got much time. Who's trying to kill you?
2: I think Borelli.
0: Why? Why?
2: I don't know.
0: But you must.
1: Can't you let him alone?
0: I can't. Frank, Ferrelli, the police, some of them or all of them will be here at any minute.
2: Don't let them take me back. They'll kill me.
0: Look, we've got to find out why, Tommy. Nancy, hand him some coffee.
1: All right, right away.
2: Thanks.
0: Now, you say Ferrelli is trying to have you killed. That means you know something, or he thinks you do. What is it?
2: I don't know. Don't you think I've been trying to figure it out for 3 years?
1: Please let him alone.
0: I can't. You say the holdup was a frame, right?
2: We didn't even have guns. Nick and I just went in for some beer, and the owner started shooting at us. He got Nick, and let to get me, too. When I came through, there was a gun planted on me. One on Nick, too.
0: Did Nick know Ferrelli?
2: Well, can't I rest for a while?
0: No, you've got to answer me.
2: Yeah. Yeah, Nick knew Ferrelli. I think he knew him in Sicily, but he never said. He was lazy, but he was a good guy.
0: He didn't work, or how did he get along?
2: I got the idea Ferrelli gave him money. Now, I don't know why.
0: And you were his friend?
2: Yeah. Now, we lived in the same room and house on 3rd and...
0: I know where it is, yeah. I was there yesterday and met your charming landlady. Did Nick ever tell you anything about Ferrelli... About anything at all?
1: Oh, can't you see he's exhausted?
0: Look, would you rather see him exhausted or dead? Tell me, Tommy, did Nick ever tell you anything about Ferrelli?
2: Yes, sir. Yes, sir.
0: Go on.
2: Just if anything ever happened to him. To Nick. I was to look for the ace in the hole.
0: And did you? No, you couldn't. You were shot and railroaded into prison. What happened to Nick's things, do you know?
2: They were sold, I guess. He kept everything he had in an old trunk.
0: An old trunk? Any chance it might still be at the rooming house?
2: Maybe. I don't know.
0: Tommy, look. Is there any way we can get into that house without being seen? The police are watching it.
2: I don't know.
0: Oh, you've got to know.
2: Yeah. Yeah, I do. Yeah, through the backyard. Next door. Then through the garage.
0: Come on, Nancy. We're taking him out of here.
1: You can't move him now, Simon.
0: We'll move him if we have to carry him. If we leave him here, Ferrelli will kill him. Come on, if that trunk is still there, we've got a chance. Louis, listen very carefully.
3: You go ahead, Mr. Temple. It's your nickel.
0: Are you feeling particularly reckless today?
3: Wait, what do you mean?
0: How would you like to take somebody for a ride?
3: Well, Mr. Temple... They nothing I wouldn't do for you, you know that. But take somebody for a... My wife wouldn't like that.
0: You haven't got a wife.
3: Yeah, but if I had one, she wouldn't like it. No, honest, Mr. Temple, I never bumped off nobody my whole life.
0: I know that, and I wouldn't expect you to start now. I just want you to take somebody for a ride in your cab.
3: Oh!
0: Yeah, that somebody is somebody the police want. I don't want them to find him just yet.
3: Gotcha.
0: Well, look, don't hit any bumps. He's in pretty bad condition.
3: Don't worry, Mr. Temple. He'll think he's in a baby buggy.
0: Louis, I like you.
3: Oh, Mr. Temple, I bet you say that to all the cab drivers.
4: Hello?
0: right behind this door, Nancy, until I...
4: Hey, what are you doing sneaking in the back way? This is a respectable rooming house. Or it would be if I had respectable roomers.
0: Look, Mother, I haven't much time. Do you remember Nick Pantel?
4: Nick? Sure I do. Was shot 3 years ago, dead now.
0: Yes, I know. Did he leave a trunk here?
4: I got a very bad memory.
0: And here.
4: Well, I sold the trunk.
0: What?
4: At least the stuff in it. I had a perfect right. He didn't give me my 2 weeks' notice before leaving.
0: Is the trunk still here?
4: It's down in the cellar, this door here.
0: Oh, thank you.
4: That's okay. I won't mention it to anybody. I won't even mention the Tommy Patchek sisters standing right in my hall behind the door. Of course, the cops would be kind of interested because they're looking for a brother, but... just the same.
0: And you've got a perfect right to call the police if you want to.
4: Oh, not me. I hate cops. Of course, if they was to ask me, I've got such a good memory.
0: Here.
4: Thanks. It's going back on me again.

0: Wait a minute, Nancy, till I get the light. You see it?
1: I think so. There's only one trunk here.
0: Looks like Ferrelli covered this angle years ago, huh? The lining's ripped up. So's the bottom.
1: It's no use, then.
0: Perhaps. But perhaps Nick Pantel read Poe's, the purloined letter. You see this waybill on the trunk?
1: Yeah.
0: I'm going to see if it comes off.
1: How's that prove?
0: That the best hiding place is sometimes the most obvious. Look. There's a newspaper clipping on the other side. It's in Italian.
1: Can you translate it, son?
0: No, but I'll find someone who can, and when
2: save
0: I do...
2: Save yourself the trouble, Mr. Templer.
1: Son.
0: Well, hello, Ferrelli.
3: Hi, Mac.
0: Hi.
2: I'll take that clipping. Keep him covered, Frank. Thank you.
0: What do you propose to do now?
2: What do I propose to do now? What would you do?
0: Nothing. You're licked, Ferrelli. You can destroy that clipping, but I can guess what it says. You committed a crime in Sicily years ago and had to flee the country. Probably you killed a man. Nick Pantel knew it and was blackmailing you. You had him killed. Then you tried to have Tommy killed at the same time. Just because he might know.
2: Just because he might know. Hmm? And if I committed this crime, Mr. Templer, why didn't they extradite me?
0: Because Mussolini was making the trains run on time and accepting bribes whenever they came along. Since then, you haven't been too sure, Ferrelli.
2: Everything is for sale, Mr. Templer. You've got the money. Where's Tommy, Nancy?
0: She doesn't know, Ferrelli.
2: Do you?
0: I think I'll just let you brood about that one.
2: Mm-hmm. What do you think we should do, Frank?
3: Well, it looks like him or you, Mr. Ferrelli.
2: How about the girl, Frank?
3: I don't know her.
1: Frank.
2: You heard what he said, kid. Well, Frank?
1: No.
0: It won't work, Ferrelli.
2: It won't work. Well, difference of opinion is what makes horse races.
3: Hey, get back, you...
4: Put up the gun. There's enough holes in the floor already. There's cops all over the house and outside.
2: Who called them?
4: I did.
0: Mother, and you hated cops.
4: I did, but I remembered there was a reward out for Tommy, and I figured Nancy knew where he was. Hurt me to go back on my principles, but I forced myself.
3: Hey, what do we do, boss?
0: Mr. Ferrelli's a sensible man, Frank. He'll go back to the old country. That's better than facing a murder rap here, isn't it?
2: Yes, much better. Put up the gun, Frank.
3: Well, not before I...
5: Give me that, Frankie. Give me that before I break your martini arm. There.
2: Very impetuous young man, Frank.
1: We might have killed you, Frank.
0: Yeah, but he didn't. Shall we go, Ferrelli?
2: Yes, we'll go. But it's only a question of time for me, Mr. Templer. I'll be back. In any sensible society, money can buy anything. And when we return to, shall I say, sensible basis, I'll be back.
0: And if you come back, I won't be here.
2: No. In the meantime, I'll read up on Poe. He might have saved me a lot of trouble.
6: Tommy Patch, you got a full pardon, Mr. Templer? Gee, that's swell.
0: Yeah, Tommy deserved a few good breaks, Louie.
6: Yeah. There's just two things about that case that bother me, Mr. Templer.
0: Oh, what are they, Louie?
6: You think a guy like Ferrelli could ever come back to this country like you said?
0: He'll be trying, Louie. So it's up to you and me.
6: Yeah.
0: And what's the other thing?
6: Well, you know that day you had me drive Tommy Patchick all over town in this cab when the cops was looking for him?
0: Yeah.
6: Well, all he talked about was his sister. What a wonderful girl she was. And how pretty.
0: Yes?
6: Well, he was saying how hard she worked all her life and how regular she was. And how pretty.
0: Yes?
6: And I just wondered, that's all, you know, if a girl was that pretty.
0: Louis, the Voodoo Club is under new management. New owner, new bartender, but the same cigarette girl.
6: Yeah?
0: Well, let's drive over there. You seem to be out of cigarettes.
7: You've been listening to another transcribed adventure of the saint, the Robin Hood of modern crime. Now here is our star, Vincent Price.
0: Ladies and gentlemen, in tonight's cast you heard Peggy Weber as the landlady and Sheldon Leonard as Frank. Victor Rodman was Ferrelli, Peter Leeds, Sam. Dick Crenna played Tommy, Fred Shields, the warden. Larry Dobkin plays Louie. This is Vincent Price inviting you to join us again next week at this same time for another exciting adventure of the saint. Good night.

0: The night script of The Saint was written by Dick Powell. The Saint, based on characters created by Leslie Charteris, is a James L. Safier production and is directed by Helen Mack. Vincent Price is now starring in The Winslow Boy at the Las Palmas Theater here in Hollywood. Your announcer is Don Stanley. Three chimes mean good times on NBC. Tonight, it's the big show once again. There'll be music with Meredith Wilson, Mindy Carson, Perry Como, and many more. Comedy with Bob Hope, Jimmy Durante, and Eddie Cantor. Drama with Jose Ferrer. In fact, it has everything, including Tallulah. And tonight, Theater Guild on the Air presents another outstanding drama, Dr. Jekyll and Mr. Hyde, starring Frederick March and Barbara Bel Geddes. So remember, visit the big show today on NBC.
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1: All aboard for the transcribed premiere production, The Cruise of the Paul Parrot. That thrilling story of whaling days and buried treasure. When last we left our friends, Captain Dalton, Johnny and Sue and First Mate Wainwright, they had just released Old Dickon, who had been trussed up by Red Mulhooly, and Ezekiel Kipp, who are trying to keep Ezra Grange and Johnny, the rightful owners, from taking possession of the mineral deposit on the island of Galto. After releasing Dickon, the party was too late to return to their boat, as Old Smoky Mouth, the volcano which had been threatening all evening, began to erupt, throwing spurts of flame around the island side. Safety was found in an old cave at the base of the mountain where we find our friends now.
2: Thank you, lucky compass. I saw this cave as we were sneaking up on the cabin.
3: Aye, Captain Dalton, you may later that. But it's a dingy old hole. It makes me feel funny-like to be in it.
4: Ah! Any port in the storm?
5: Ah! Right, you're funny. We've been here long enough till our safe aboard this here cave is.
2: I think it'll be safe enough, Dickon. You, Sue, and Johnny, stand away from that entrance. Don't tell them how close those ashes will come.
6: We'll be careful, Captain Dalton. I was just trying to see what became of Red Mulhooly. It's as light as day from the plains of Smoky Mouth.
7: Well, I'm not worrying about Mulhooly. I was thinking about that old man that Red knocked down and left lying up there on that cliff behind the cabin.
3: You're right, Johnny. He's in the open with no protection from the ashes of the volcano.
2: I've asked Wainwright. You know I never gave that a thought. He's an old buzzard, Ezekiel Kipp, but I don't like to see a helpless old man in danger, a buzzard or no.
6: And neither do I, Captain Dalton. Can we do anything to help him?
7: There he is, Captain Dalton, running across that clearing.
2: Who, the old man?
7: No, Red Mulhooly.
6: Yes, I see him. He's running toward the cabin.
5: And will you look at the ashes falling all around him? Blimey, this is no night for man or beast.
4: Ah, no night for man or beast. Ah!
2: In time of danger, when a man's life's at stake, be friend or enemy, it gives you a peculiar feeling to stand by helpless like and be able to do nothing for the poor rascal.
3: Aye, that's what makes you the man you are, Captain Dalton. Blast me, kiss it if it don't.
7: Is there nothing we can do at all, Captain Dalton, to save old man Kipp anyway?
2: I'm afraid not, lad. If I thought there was one chance in a million of getting him through that smoke and ash, I believe I'd risk a try.
3: If anyone goes for the old sea moose, it'll be me, Roy.
6: Look, Mulhooly's made the cabin. Here he is, standing in front of the door.
7: Oh, those red cinders just missed him.
2: Mulhooly! Red Mulhooly!
6: Captain Dalton is calling to Mulhooly. I wonder why.
7: I don't know. Let's wait and see.
2: Avast! Mulhooly!
8: Who's there? Who's a calling?
2: Mulhooly, this is Captain Dalton. Can you see me?
5: Blimey, Captain Dalton. We can see him by the light of Old Smoky Mouth. But he can't see us. It's too dark where we are.
2: You're right, Dickon. Mulhooly, can you tell which direction my voice is coming from?
8: Yeah, I'm looking that way. What about it?
3: Simmer down, you slimy wharf rat. Captain Dalton's trying to help you.
8: No, you don't. It's a trick. But you don't fool me. You're trying to capture me, blaster.
5: Well, stay down there, you lop-eared buzzard. You think it'd be safer there than up here, even if we ought to skin your hulk.
7: You know, Sue, in spite of what Red Mulhooly has done to us, I feel sorry for him now, just like Captain Dalton said.
6: Yes, Captain Dalton was right, all right. See, I wouldn't like to be where Mulhooly is now with all that fire and sparks falling all around him.
7: Look. He's gone inside the cabin.
2: Well, there's no use wasting our breath on Mulhooly. He'd rather take a chance inside the cabin than be captured by us, I guess.
7: Oh, Captain Dalton, look.
2: What's up, lad?
7: The cabin, where Mulhooly went into.
5: What about it, Miyavi? It's still there.
7: Yes, but didn't you see those sparks fly on the roof of the cabin?
6: Maybe they'll die out.
2: No, I'm afraid not. From the looks of things, it hasn't rained in days around these parts. And that dry straw thatch on the roof will catch fire in the blinking of an eye.
3: Capsize me, mess. It has caught a blaze. Look.
6: Oh, you'll be caught.
7: Yes, it sure is burning fast.
2: Mulhooly, come outside. The cabin's on fire.
8: It's a trick. You won't get me outside.
2: All right, you blithering idiot. Find out for yourself.
7: There goes the cabin. The whole thing's aflame.
2: Mulhooly, you'd better get out of there.
8: I'm trying to. Something's holding the door. It won't budge. Help. Help. I can't get out. Help.
2: Poor lover. No one deserves an end like that, no matter how bad they are.
4: Ah, Ben, what makes me spring a leak? Ah!
5: If only Seppin would spring a leak, a little water would do a lot of good right now.
2: Avast, the cabin's caving in. Good Lord.
1: Ah!
9: Mr. Nicholson.
10: Aye, Mr. Grange.
9: Nicholson, we've got to do something. My sister and the rest on that volcanic island. We've got to get them off.
10: Take it easy, Mr. Grange. There's nothing we can do about it right now. The hot cinders that volcano is throwing out won't permit us getting any closer to land.
9: I'll never forgive myself for this. We never should have come on this trip.
10: I wouldn't say that, sir. The chance for a treasure is hard to pass up.
9: All the money in the world is not worth this. Oh, if only we could get through to them.
10: All this threaten may be for naught, Mr. Grange. I have an idea. Dalton has found a shelter for the lot of them till this fiery squall blows over. Eh, Buscetta?
11: Hey, Mr. Nicholson. This is not first time I have seen Captain Dalton face danger, but always he sails through the gale with upright mast. The captain, he is very brave sailor.
9: Well, that may be true on board ship, but he's not on board ship right this moment.
11: That is very true, Mr. Grange, but all the better. On land, if one place catch fire, move to other place. On shipboard, ship catch fire, no place else to go. That is pretty good, eh?
9: Buscara, I don't care for your humor at a time like this.
10: Now, Mr. Grange, I think Buscara and

0: That is pretty good, eh?
1: Buscara, I don't care for your humor at a time like this.
2: Now, Mr. Grange, I think Buscara, in his crude way, was merely trying to cheer you a bit.
1: Yes, I'm sorry, Buscara. These nerves of mine are too much for me. Nicholson, I feel so helpless. What can we do? What can we do, man?
0: I think we do something pretty quick now.
1: Why, what do you mean?
0: Wind coming up. I think maybe gale to port side.
1: Oh, so much the worse. The wind will whip that island into a howling furnace.
0: No, Buscara, think not. Tonight and very soon it will rain. This is time of year in these parts for squall.
2: That would be good fortune.
1: By the gods, man, I think you're right. A drop struck my face. Or am I just imagining it?
2: No, I felt it too.
0: Buscara ply these waters many times. Buscara knows. Soon you will see.
1: Buscara, you're a prophet.
2: Aye, you're right there, Mr. Grange. Here it comes.
1: Thank the Lord. Buscara, I repeat, you're a prophet and a mighty good one at that.
0: No, Buscara no prophet. Buscara just good sailor.
2: Look at that rain come down. Home it down, it's coming in sheets.
1: Yes, look. Already the flames on the island seem to be subsiding.
2: The rumbling of Smoky Mouth doesn't seem as loud either.
1: Nicholson, make ready to lower away the boats. We're going back to the island.
2: Aye, aye, sir.
3: Buscara, all hands on deck. We're headed for port.
4: Aye, aye, sir. All hands on deck. Man the boat. All hands on deck. Man the boat.
5: Avast, me hearties. It's growing darker outside the cave. I believe the rain has cooled old Smoky Mouth off a bit.
6: To the oars, men. There's a lull.
7: And I'm mighty thankful to see it, Polly. Too bad it didn't come a little sooner.
8: Aye, Mr. Wainwright. If it had, we still have those two more for us to contend with.
5: Yes, it's getting pretty dark now. I've noticed the rumblings about let up. Perhaps a dangerous pass.
9: Can we leave the cave now, Captain Dalton?
5: I think we'd better wait just a little longer, just to make sure.
10: Poor Brother Ed will be sick worrying about us, I know.
5: I know, but he's waited this long. He can wait a little longer. I'm going to be certain the danger's really past.
7: Right you are, Roy. With the rain coming down on it as it has for the past few minutes, I think we're pretty safe.
10: Oh, what was that?
9: Someone fired a shot.
5: Avast there! Who's that blasting away?
6: Snow leopardy!
8: Back and down the hedge. Which way did it come from?
5: That's what I'd like to know.
7: Oh, blast the luck.
5: You'll catch a meaty.
7: This grazed my shoulder, Roy. But I'd like to... don't like being a target for some maniac.
5: Oh, but it's dark in here. How can anyone see from outside to shoot at us?
7: That didn't feel like it came from outside. It grazed the back of my shoulder. I was pacing outside.
9: Yes, and from back of you, your outline shows up clear.
10: It certainly does.
5: A vest, then. That means the shot came from somewhere in this cave.
8: Blimey, who's that?
5: It is in the cave.
6: Stand where you are, all of you. I've got a bead on you, every one of you.
7: Slow me down, man. Who are you?
6: I'm the owner of this island, and you all have got to get off. Understand?
7: Ezekiel Kip. Old man, we're not here to do you harm.
6: Yeah, you can't pull Ezekiel Kip. I've got a bead on you.
7: Kip, wherever you were, how'd you get in this cave?
6: Wouldn't you like to know?
5: Why, you old buzzard. To think we thought you were in danger out there. We were feeling sorry for you.
6: Chicken rigging. So, you'd like to know how we got in the cave, eh? Well, there happens to be another entrance to it around the island. When I woke up after that Red Mulhooly sank me out there, I hurried around to the other entrance, thinking Mulhooly would make for the mouth of the cave. Where is he? Where is he? I'll teach him to capsize Mahope, the swamp.
5: Mr. Kip, I don't think you'll have to worry about Mulhooly any longer. He was trapped in your cabin when it caught fire.
6: My cabin afire? My, my. That means I'll have to build another one. That makes the eighth cabin I've built on this island.
7: But, Kip... we'll help you build another one if you'll only be reasonable.
6: No, you don't. No, you don't. No use trying to get on my good side. I've got a bead on you. Now get off my island. It's mine.
9: And see if you'll kiss. I've come after my treasure.
6: Who said that? Whose voice was that?
9: Mine, Johnny Robbins. You stole this treasure from my father.
6: Robbins? Robbins? You're a ghost. You're a ghost.
5: Johnny, don't get him excited. He's liable to start shooting again.
9: But Captain Dalton, he's not going to chase us off this island. He has no right to.
10: Johnny's right, Captain Dalton.
5: I know, but we've got to handle this old man the right way. He has a drop on us. We can see him way back there in the tunnel of this cave.
6: Hurry up now. Get off. Get off. I'm going to count three. And if you're not on your way

0: maybe he does. Wait till he counts two, then everybody drop to their stomachs on the floor of the cave.
1: Two.
0: Now, everybody down.
1: Three.
2: Say, old Kip meant business that time. I wonder if Johnny and Sue and all the rest dropped in time before he shot. And what about Grange and the crew that were making ready to return to the island? Will they get there in time to save our friends from harm at the hands of the madman Ezekiel Kip? Well, there's only one way to find out. Be sure to listen to the next exciting adventure of Johnny, Sue, Captain Dalton, and all the rest of the crew on The Cruise of the Paul Parrot. This is your Paul Parrot announcer, Dave Ward, speaking and saying for now, goodbye.
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9: Yeah.
8: 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Today's program is dedicated to the citizens of Gildersleeve, Connecticut, who are today celebrating their 100th anniversary. 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

0: And now for the adventures of the great Gildersleeve.
1: If you take the other end of this trunk, Bernie.
2: I got it, Mr. Gildersleeve.
1: All right, now, let's lift it. Oh, I can't budge it. Marjorie, what does Leroy keep in this trunk of his? Rocks?
3: Yes, Uncle Mort. That's his mineral collection.
1: Oh, well, we'll have to drag it out later. You can let your end down, Bertie.
2: Oh, I can tote this whole thing myself, Mr. Gildersleeve.
1: You can, eh?
4: Hello, everybody. I'm home from school. Say, what are you guys doing in my room?
1: Your sister will explain, Leroy.
3: Well, Dora Belle Claiborne, the girl I roomed with at school, is coming to visit.
4: You mean that giddy little Georgia gal?
3: Oh, she isn't giddy, Leroy. She's vivacious. Yes. Honestly, Uncle Mort, all the boys at school were crazy about her. She had the cutest drawl.
4: Yeah, she always talked with a soap and a loaf.
1: Bright boy. Cut that out, Leroy.
4: Excuse me, Uncle Mort.
3: Leroy. Dorabelle's just about the best girlfriend I've got.
4: What's that got to do with my room?
3: Oh, I forgot to tell you, Leroy. Dorabelle's going to be in your room while she's here.
4: Yeah? Where do I sleep?
1: On a cot in my room.
4: Oh, gee, Uncle Mort.
3: Well, what's wrong with staying in Uncle Mort's room?
4: Well, if you must know, he snores all the time.
1: Oh no. Only when I sleep. And when I do, just to roll me over on my side.
4: Oh, me? If you don't mind, I'd rather sleep in my own room. Let that silly dame go to a hotel.
3: Oh, now, stop that, Leroy. Uncle Mort, make him quit.
1: Yes. You're too young to bully your sister, Leroy. Wait till you're older. I mean, this girl is Marjorie's chum, and naturally she has to give her the key to the city.
4: But all she's given her is the key to my room.
1: Yes.
3: I thought you liked Dorabelle when you met her 3 years ago.
4: Oh, I was just a kid then. I used to like anything.
1: Nevertheless, Leroy, we must show Miss Claiborne some of that famous southern hospitality. Now help us move all this juvenile junk out of here.
3: Oh, I'll take the things out of the bathroom.
1: Yes, all right.
3: Tell Bertie to get some fresh towels and...
1: Yes. Ah! What's wrong?
3: In the bathtub. A frog.
1: Nonsense, there's no frog in the bathtub. Or is there, Leroy?
4: There should be two. Their names are Jake and Lena.
1: Yes.
3: Oh, get them out. Get them out.
4: Oh, don't be afraid, sis. These aren't wild frogs.
1: Young man, how long have you had these frogs in your bathtub?
4: Oh, just a week or so. Oh.
3: Do you mean to say it's been a week since you had a bath?
4: Oh, keep your shirt on, sis. I take a shower every day at school.
1: Your school started yesterday. Now, you get rid of Jake and Lena.
4: But frogs are a benefit to mankind. I read where they catch flies in the encyclopedia.
1: By George, I'll take them out myself. Oh, there. Stay still, Lena. Oh, jumping jelly beans.
3: What's wrong, Uncle?
1: They've escaped. Leroy, help me catch them.
4: Okay.
1: Marge, fetch that butterfly net.
3: Yes,
1: here, Jake. Here, Lena. Nice froggies. Here, nice froggies. Say, how do you call a frog? Oh, slippery, aren't they?
5: Is this the home of Miss Marjorie Forrester?
6: Yes, ma'am. Come right in.
5: Oh, Dorabelle.
3: Marjorie! Oh, my, how lovely you look, Dorabelle.
5: And you, my dear, you look just exactly the same, only 4 years older.
3: It's just 3 years, Dorabelle.
5: Oh, yes. I'm so forgetful. I never did have a head for figures.
3: Oh, come here, Dorabelle. I want you to meet my Uncle Mort. Uncle Mort, Miss Dorabelle Claiborne.
1: Charmed, I'm sure.
5: Well, I do declare, Marjorie, if you haven't got the handsomest uncle.
1: Oh, come now.
7: Here's your bags, miss. All 12 of them.
1: Oh.
3: I'll have Bertie put them away.
5: Oh, thank you, sugar. Mr. Gildersleeve, you're much younger than I expected.
1: And, you're much prettier than I expected. Oh, there's Leroy. Leroy, come over here and say hello to Miss Claiborne.
8: Hello.
5: Oh, don't tell me this is little Leroy.
8: Yeah.
5: Why, the last time I saw you, you were nothing but a baby. And now, isn't he developing into the handsomest boy?
4: Oh, horse feathers.
1: Leroy.
3: Come with me, Dorabelle. Your room's ready.
5: Oh, but you shouldn't have bothered, honey. Goodbye for now, Uncle Mort. It was so charming meeting y'all.
1: Yeah, so long, Dorabelle.
3: This way, darling. There. Here's your room.
5: Oh, how nice and cozy. I just love being here. I just can't wait till I meet some of your charming northern boys.
3: But what about Harvey?
5: Harvey? Who's that?
3: Why, the boy you were engaged to. Remember you wrote me about him in April?
5: In April? Oh, that must have been Harvey Jackson.
3: Did something come between you?
5: Yes, the draft. I've been engaged to Joe Patterson and Sammy Fuller and Davy Lee since then.
3: All at once?
5: Why, no. What do you think I am, a flirt?
3: Why, of course not.
5: I'm not engaged at all at the moment, so I thought I'd come up here and meet some nice, reliable men.
3: Well, Ted knows a lot of nice boys.
5: Ted, is that your fiancé?
3: Well, not exactly.
5: Yet. Is he nice?
3: The kind you dream about. At least the kind I dream about.
5: Well.
3: He's been awfully attentive, but we haven't any understanding yet.
5: Well, my idea would be a man who can give a girl a nice home and lots of servants and cars and shopping money.
3: Why, Dorabelle, there's more to marriage than that. What about your happiness?
5: That's just what I was thinking about, Sugar Lime.
1: Can I come in?
3: Oh, of course, Uncle Mort.
1: Hello, Dorabelle.
5: My, don't you smell nice. And don't you look handsome with your hair all slicked down.
1: Oh, yeah, you like it that way?
5: Mm-hmm. Yeah. Makes you look like a movie star.
1: Well, I have been told that I resembled Ronald Coleman. Except that he has a mustache, and so have I.
5: Now, Uncle Maud, I like you a lot better than Ronald Coleman. Yeah. Why, you'd make two of him.
1: Yeah, I would, eh? By the way, is there anything I can do for you?
5: Well, you could go down to the railroad station and fetch Tuffy.
1: Yeah, Tuffy? Who's that?
5: My little dog. He's waiting in the baggage room.
1: Oh, well, I'll be very glad to go. What kind of a hound is he?
5: A little Mexican hairless.
1: Yes. Oh, Tuffy, eh? Yeah.
4: Hey, everybody, here's Ted.
6: Hello, boy.
1: Well, hello, Ted.
6: Hello, Mr. Gildersleeve.
3: Oh, hello, Ted. Dorabelle, this is Ted.
5: Well, I do declare, Marjorie, if you haven't got the handsomest boyfriend.
4: Yeah. Uh-oh.
6: Oh, now, you know better than that, Miss Claiborne.
5: Oh, don't be so formal. Just call me Dorabelle, Ted.
6: Well, okay, Dorabelle. How do you like Summerfield?
3: Well, give her a chance, Ted. She's been here less than an hour.
5: But I know I'm going to like it, darling. Course, I'll be just a trifle miserable till I get my Tuffy.
1: Oh, yes, Tuffy.
6: Tuffy?
5: That's my little dog. He's been waiting for me at the depot.
6: Well, I'll be very glad to drive down there and get him.
1: Yeah, but I was...
5: Oh, thank you, Ted. I don't know what I'd have done.
1: But I was...
6: Oh, nothing at all. Won't take me more than 20 minutes.
1: But I was...
5: Is that all? Well, maybe I better come along. Tuffy might be frightened.
1: But I was...
5: We'll be right back, everybody. Come on, Ted.
6: Yeah, we'll be right back.
1: But I was... What was I? Oh, yes, I was stood up.
4: Hey, sis, why didn't you go along?
3: I don't know. Oh, yes, I do. I wasn't invited.
1: Chicken a la king for lunch again, for the third day in a row. Are you practicing to open a tea room, Bertie?
8: No, sir.
3: Dorabelle's favorite dish, Uncle Mort.
1: It is, huh? Where is Dorabelle?
3: Oh, Ted is showing us some of the sights around town.
1: Shall we wait luncheon for them?
3: No, they just phoned that they were having lunch out.
1: You know, Marjorie, it's really none of my business, but...
4: Hello, everybody. What's for lunch? Oh, cream chicken again. Why can't we have ham sandwiches for a change?
1: Yes. Why can't we have ham sandwiches? Bertie, take this mess away and bring us some ham sandwiches.
8: Yes, sir. Right away, quick. Won't take but a jiffy. Wait a minute. What am I running for? We ain't got no ham.
1: Well, go out and buy some. You want a ham sandwich, too, don't you, Marjorie?
3: No, I'm not very hungry. If you'll excuse me, I won't have anything.
4: Hey, what's biting her?
1: A little boll weevil.
4: Dorabelle, huh? He gives me a pain, too. Say, Uncle Mort, does Marjorie know Dorabelle is making a play for Ted Wills?
1: Why do you think she left the table? Because she hates ham sandwiches?
4: Gee, I had a feeling that dame was poisoned.
1: When did you get this feeling?
4: The minute you gave her my room.
1: By George, I wish we'd left the frogs in the bathtub.
4: I can put them back.
1: No. Not that, Leroy. We'll fall back on that only if everything else fails.
4: Uncle Mort, this Dorabelle's giving Marjorie the old sabotage.
1: Yes.
4: Now, we can't count on Sis to do anything about it. She's too proud to fight back. So we've got to do something.
1: That's right. We've got to do something. What have we got to do?
4: Let me see. I've got it. And it's foolproof. No.
1: What do you mean, no? Let's hear it.
4: What's the use? This idea would work like a charm, but you wouldn't stand for it.
1: Leroy, in the past few days, I've stood for a lot more than I can stand for, and I guess I can stand for a little more. What is it?
4: Well, if some high-powered guy stepped in and gave Ted a lot of competition with Dorabelle, I bet you'd get rid of Ted.
1: You're a bright boy, Leroy.
4: Especially if this other man was a bigger shot than Ted. Somebody older with plenty of dough.
1: Marvelous. But who could we get?
4: I've got them all picked out already.
1: You have? Who is he?
4: You.
1: Who?
4: You.
1: Who?
4: You.
1: Stop you hooing, Leroy. What do you mean, me?
4: Gee whiz, you answered the description perfectly, Uncle Mort. Look, you're older than Ted, aren't you?
1: I am.
4: You're wealthier than he is.
1: I am.
4: And you're handsomer.
1: I am?
4: Sure you are.
1: Then why have you got your fingers crossed?
4: Why, she says you look like Ronald Coleman. I heard her myself.
1: No. Let's not kid ourselves, Leroy. She's half my age, and I'm twice her weight.
4: But she's tired of all these young, skinny sprouts, Uncle Mort. She wants to hook a rich guy.
1: Oh, the practical type, eh?
4: Now, I'll do all the hard work, convincing her you're a millionaire. Yeah. And all you have to do is be nice to her. Give her things. Yeah. Take her out to the movies. The mushy ones.
1: But I don't like mushy movies. I like Hopalong Cassidy.
4: You've got to do this for Marge, Uncle Mort. How about it?
1: By George, I almost would. If she'd only stop using that overpowering perfume of hers, I can't stand it.
4: Oh, I can fix that in no time.
1: How?
4: It's easy. I'll just sneak into a room, pour half the bottle out, and fill it up again with water.
1: Keep this up, my boy, and someday you'll be... just keep it up.
4: Then you'll do it, huh? Remember, it's your duty as our uncle, Uncle.
1: You're right, Leroy. I'll do it. But something tells me it would have been a lot easier if we'd have put those frogs in her bed.
3: Hello, Sugarfoot.
4: Ted called just now, but I thought you were out with Uncle Mort.
3: Oh, I better phone Ted back. I've been neglecting him shamefully lately.
4: Oh, it's no use calling. He was going right out. Say, have you seen Uncle Mort around?
3: I think he's resting in his room till dinner time. We went to a movie this afternoon.
4: What did you see?
3: Hopalong Cassidy. I only went along to please him.
4: I think Uncle Mort's doing all he can to please you, too.
3: Yes, I wonder why he's doing it.
4: Oh, you'll find out someday.
3: You think I will?
4: I hope so.
3: How aren't you sweet? Your uncle's a very interesting man, Leroy.
4: Yeah. You know, he started out as a boy with only one lobster pot, and now he's got millions?
3: Of lobster pot?
4: No, dollars.
3: Oh, I never knew that. I thought he was well off, but I never dreamed he was a millionaire.
4: Well, don't let on. He doesn't like people to like him just because he has loads of money.
3: As if anybody would.
4: No.
3: He's just charming and lovable and sweet and handsome all by his own self. How did he make his money, Leroy?
4: Why, in enterprises.
3: Enterprises?
4: Yes, he's got them scattered all over the country.
3: What kind of enterprises?
4: Various. Of course, Uncle has always said he'd trade all of his wealth, just not to be so lonesome.
3: He did?
4: Yeah. And you know something, Dorabelle?
3: What, Sugar Pie?
4: Since he met you, he's been a different man. Too bad he's so much older than you are.
3: Oh, not too much. And besides, what of it?
4: And you're interested in somebody else.
3: Why, Leroy Forrester, whatever gave you that idea?
4: Oh, I don't know. Are you and Ted?
3: Ted Wills? Why, he's Marjorie's fella. I'm not interested in him. And when he calls up, you keep telling him I'm out.
4: You mean you're going to brush him off?
3: I will not. Let him take care of his clothes himself. Now, you run along out, Angel Cake, whilst I fix up for dinner.
4: Okay. Hey, Unc.
1: How did it go?
4: Oh, swell. Mickey Rooney couldn't have done it any better.
1: Yes. And you think it's going to work?
4: Sure, if you do your share. Remember, from here on, it's up to you.
1: I'll try my best. It isn't easy, you know, playing patty cake with that little rattle brain. Taking that darn dog of hers out for a walk every afternoon.
4: Yeah. Say, how do you keep Tuffy in line?
1: Well, we go to the park. I buy him 4 hamburger sandwiches. Then we both take a nap under a tree.
4: I think Dorabelle's about ready to give Ted the gig.
1: Good. That'll make Marjorie happy.
4: Say, you better go in and try to cheer Marge up.
1: Huh?
4: She's been looking terrible lately.
1: By George, you're right. I'll do it right now. There's another favor I'd like to ask, Leroy.
3: Shoot.
1: See if you can dilute Dorabelle's perfume just once more.
3: Who's there?
1: It's me, Uncle Mort. Do you mind if I come in?
3: Oh, all right.
1: Oh, what's wrong, Marjorie?
3: Oh, sometimes people are a terrible disappointment.
1: Oh, there are plenty of nice people in this world.
3: They just seem to be nice first. Then somebody else comes along and you see them in their true colors.
1: Oh, now, my dear, sometimes people get their heads turned by other people.
3: These other people shouldn't be allowed to come between people and the people they like. They should go back home where they belong.
1: Now, my dear. Time wounds all heals. Why, before you know it, you'll be smiling and laughing and happy again.
3: But I'm happy now.
1: Yes, of course. I can see that. Here's a handkerchief. That's it. It blow hard, my dear. Now, don't worry. Just leave it to your Uncle Mort.
3: You mean you've done something?
1: I surely have, Marjorie. Everything's going to be all right.
3: It is?
1: Sure. I'll let you in on a little secret. I've got a date tonight with Dorabelle.
3: What? You too?
1: Huh?
3: Oh, Uncle Mort. How could you?
1: Oh.

0: I'm telling you, Leroy, I can't go through with this another evening. Dorabelle's had me doing the rumba and the conga and the tango and the fandango till I walk with a Spanish accent. And tonight we're going to the country club dance, and she's going to teach me how to be a jitterbug. If I could only tell her what I thought of her, I'd be a happy man.
1: Cheer up, Uncle Mort. This can't last much longer.
0: No, well, neither can I. Now you run upstairs and get my hat.
1: Okay.
0: Good idea. A jitterbug at my age. Hello?
2: Hello, Mr. Gildersleeve. This is Ted.
0: Oh, hello, Ted.
2: Are you alone?
0: Let me look. Yes. What is it?
2: Well, this is rather hard for me to say, Mr. Gildersleeve, but I guess I've been pretty much of a fool.
0: That's a pretty good guess.
2: There's no use in going over the whole thing now, but I've got to see Marjorie alone and try to get her to forgive me.
0: An excellent idea. I'm taking Dorabelle out of the house anyway.
2: Oh, you're a pal, Mr. Gildersleeve. And don't think I don't know what you've done to open my eyes.
0: I wish I could keep mine open. I don't ever seem to get any sleep anymore. That Southern Belle has put me through the ringer.
2: I can sympathize with you.
0: Huh? Yes. If it wasn't for you, I'd never be in this mess.
2: When shall I come around?
0: Just as soon as you can get here. Dorabelle and I were supposed to leave an hour ago. She should be down any minute now.
2: I see.
0: And when she does, I'm going to tell that... Ah, there you are, Dorabelle. Goodbye, Mr. McGonagall. Goodbye, goodbye, goodbye. That was Mr. McGonagall.
1: Did I keep y'all waiting long, Throcky-walky?
0: No. And now, young lady, there's something I've been waiting to tell you ever since you walked into this house.
3: Hey, Unc, I couldn't find your hat anywhere.
0: Well, I better get myself so we can get going.
1: But Lammy Pie, you were starting to say.
0: I'll tell you on the way over to the house. Lammy Pie.
1: I can't understand your uncle. He's been so droopy lately.
3: Why, that's because he's in love with you. Don't you get droopy when you're in love?
1: Come to think of it, I do.
3: Sure. Why, right now you're a little droopy.
1: Am I, Leroy?
3: You bet you droop. I mean, you droop.
1: And you think your Uncle Mort really and truly has a fever for me?
3: Why, he was saying to me only just now, if I could only tell Dorabelle what I thought about her, I'd be a happy man.
1: Love me.
3: That's right, Miss Dorabelle.
1: Call me Auntie Dorabelle, Leroy. Oh. And you can tell Uncle that we don't need to go through any proposal business. From now on, we'll just consider ourselves engaged.
3: Say, where are you going?
1: I'll be waiting in the car, nephew.
3: Oh, gee, now what have I done? I better tell Uncle Mort so he can...
0: Where's Dorabelle, Leroy?
3: In the car. Say, I said something to her and she thinks that
0: no need for any more shenanigans, Leroy. I've got good news. Ted snapped out of his dizzy Dorabelle spell.
3: And he and Marjorie have made up?
0: Well, they will as soon as I can get that Dixie Dietrich away from the house. And when I do, I'm going to invite her to pack up and go home.
3: Oh, say, don't do that. I just told her...
0: You told her. Bright boy. Saves me the trouble, then. How soon is she leaving?
3: She didn't say. She thinks she's going
0: to
3: get...
0: I haven't time to dilly-dally here, Leroy. Got to get her out of the way before Ted comes. Goodbye.
3: But Uncle...

0: Leroy told me what was on your mind, Throckmorton.
1: Yes, I know. Saved me a lot of embarrassment, too.
0: I just want you to know I'm ready anytime you want to set the date, honey bunny.
1: Well, how about tomorrow morning? There's a train leaving.
0: Oh, you mustn't rush me, you impetuous boy.
1: Why not? Why not? The sooner the better. And it better be sooner.
0: Tell me, Throckmorton, are you sure you want me to go through with this?
1: Positive. Say, you're not going to back out now, are you?
0: Oh, no. You couldn't get me to change my mind now.
1: Well, that's good. Well, this is our last night at the country club.
0: I have a marvelous idea. Let's announce it here.
1: You think we should announce it?
0: Oh, sure. There'll be just loads of people glad to hear the good news.
1: Yes, probably more than you think.
0: Now, let me see. Yeah? Who'd be the proper person to make the announcement? Why, the orchestra leader, of course.
1: Orchestra?
0: They usually... Well, look, who's the new leader?
1: Who?
0: It's Danny Durant. He started playing around my hometown. Look, isn't he the handsomest orchestra leader?
1: Yeah, here we go again.
0: Oh, Danny.
2: Did you call me? Well, for heaven's sake, Dorabelle Claiborne, what are you doing up here?
0: You'll soon find out. This is Mr. Throckmorton P. Gildersleeve, Danny.
1: Yeah, hello. How do you do?
0: And he and I have an important announcement we wish you'd make from the bandstand.
2: Uh-oh. Up your old tricks again,
1: huh? Yeah, that's right. And now she's
0: now,
1: going
0: boys,
1: home...
0: Now, boys, stop teasing. Danny, we want you to announce my engagement and forthcoming marriage to Mr. Gildersleeve.
1: Yes.
3: What? Engagement? Marriage?
0: Excuse him, please, Danny.
1: Yes, excuse
0: me. This is his first engagement, and he's kind of nervous.
1: Nervous.
0: Throckmorton, you just calm yourself.
1: But we...
0: I just can't wait till Danny makes the announcement. Can you, darling?
1: No, I can't wait. I've got to get out of here.
2: The orchestra has a short intermission right now, Dorabelle.
0: Fine. That'll give Danny and me time to figure out a cute way of wording the announcement and to visit a bit. See you in a few minutes, baby Lyle.
1: Oh, now you're in a mess, Throckmorton P. Gildersleeve. What'll people say? Yes, and they'd be right, too. Oh, now, what can I do?
4: Uncle Mort!
1: Yeah?
4: Uncle Mort!
1: Oh!
4: Kit and I hurried here as fast as we could.
1: Yeah?
4: Leroy told us he was afraid he proposed to Dorabelle for you.
1: He did, Marjorie. Why didn't he ask me first? I'd have said no.
5: Did you tell her it was all a mistake?
1: How could I, Ted? I didn't know we were going to be married till she told that orchestra leader, and now he's going to tell everybody.
5: Oh, well, if I can stop him from...
4: Oh, there he goes up to the bandstand now.
5: Where? Oh, there. Come on, Uncle Mort.
1: No, it's too late. I guess I'll just have to face the music. Yeah, there's the music.
6: Ladies and gentlemen, I have an important announcement to make.
1: Oh, here it comes.
6: Not so long ago, Summerfield was visited by a beautiful vision of loveliness from down south.
1: Yeah.
6: She charmed the hearts of all the boys, but there is only one man who is going to be happy for the rest of his days.
1: Yes, slap happy.
6: This man, the envy of all Summerfield, is the one to whom she's just bestowed her hand.
1: Bestowed. Thrust.
6: Of course, you know the girl I've been talking about, Miss Dorabelle Claiborne. She's an old friend from down home.
1: I wish you were there now.
6: Well, it gives me great pleasure to announce that Miss Dorabelle Claiborne has just promised to become my wife.
1: What? Your wife? Hey, I've been jilted. Thank goodness.

0: The great Gildersleeve will be with us again in a few minutes. But first, I have a confession to make. You see, although I am the announcer on a food program, I'm no cooking expert. No, I'm more interested in eating good food than in preparing it. But I do know this. The most important quality in food, the quality that makes you a good cook, is the flavor you give to the dishes you serve. And that's the reason more and more women are using Parquet margarine. You see, Parquet is the new Kraft margarine that tastes so good. Yes, women everywhere are discovering that Parquet is a delicious margarine that can be used so many ways. Served at the table, for instance, Parquet is sure to impress everyone with its delicate, satisfying taste. You'll find Parquet is a luscious seasoning melted over hot vegetables. For baking, Parquet margarine is a genuine flavor shortening that makes cookies, cakes, and pie crusts that fairly melt in your mouth. And then there's pan frying. Yes, Parquet adds flavor to pan-fried foods, too, and it doesn't spatter or stick to the pan. And remember, Parquet margarine is a nutritious food that contains vitamin A, yet it's economical, too. So next time you order, ask for delicious, economical Parquet. P-A-R-K-A-Y. Just say, I want Parquet, the delicious margarine that's made by Kraft. Oh, Mr. Gildersleeve.
1: Yes, Mr. Bannon?
0: I'd like to read a resolution we received from Gildersleeve, Connecticut.
1: Oh, well, go right ahead.
0: Here it is. Whereas the town of Portland, celebrating its 100th anniversary, desires to honor that part of the town known as Gildersleeve and the person who has chosen that name in providing joy and entertainment to the nation, and whereas the first Gildersleeve built the fleet which helped win the War of 1812, and the great Gildersleeve of the modern airways is building happiness for the American people, we, the Centennial Committee, do solemnly declare and herewith appoint the great Gildersleeve, honorary mayor of the village of Gildersleeve in the town of Portland, state of Connecticut, given under my hand and seal on this 19th day of September, 1941. Joseph P. Bransfield, chairman.
1: Well. Well, I'm deeply honored. And let me say, from one Gildersleeve to another, I hope the old proverb about the first 100 years being the hardest is true. Then the next 100 years will be easier. Good night.
0: Original music heard on this program was composed and conducted by William Randolph. This is Jim Bannon speaking for the Kraft Cheese Company and reminding you that if the community in which you live does not observe daylight saving time, the great Gildersleeve will come to you 1 hour later, beginning next week. 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
4: Hello, hello, hello, hello, hello.
5: Little Miss Honey, how are you today?
6: I'm fine. How are you?
5: Oh, fine. How are you getting along in school?
6: Oh, just wonderfully.
5: Ah, that's wonderful. Let me test you. Use the word Mississippi in a sentence.
6: Mississippi. That's a river.
5: Yes.
6: Well, the river's name is Mississippi.
5: Oh, I think you can do better than that.
6: Can you?
5: Sure.
6: Show me.
5: All right. My brother eats peas with a knife, and he never Mississippi.
6: Oh, that's...
5: Oh, it's true, he does.
6: Oh, read me the funnies, will you please?
5: Puck the Comic Weekly?
6: Yes.
5: Very well, I will in just a moment. But before I do, let's listen to this nice man. Now, here we go with Puck the Comic Weekly. And on the bottom of page one...
6: Oh, goody. Hop along, Cassidy.
5: That's right. Hop along, Cassidy.
6: Magic words for the music, please.
5: Very well, my lady. Six guns blazing as he thunders along. Give us music for a hop-along. Hopalong Cassidy had captured the leader of the outlaw gang, a girl named Calico. As he was taking her to hand her into the law, her henchmen trailed Hoppy. And in trying to get away from them, Hoppy rode Topper out onto an old wooden bridge, which collapsed. Hoppy fell into the river below, blacking out completely. Suddenly there's a rush of water on the back of his neck. And Hoppy wakes up and hears a voice saying,
7: "On your feet, Cassidy."
5: Hoppy looks around and finds that instead of the river, he's in a shack surrounded by boxes of dynamite. A rough-looking man with a gun in his belt is standing in front of him. As Hoppy wonders how he got there, the man tells him,
7: "You were fished out of Soda Creek when the old log bridge gave way. Miss Calico ordered you brought here."
5: Hoppy gets to his feet. And first picture, next row, the man leads him outside. Hoppy exclaims, "The pyrite diggings." The man replies,
7: "Right. Get busy and help unload that ore car."
5: And Hoppy's put to work pushing a car loaded with ore that's brought up from the mine underground. The man working beside him says softly,
8: "Now you're lucky they didn't put you in the mine tunnel crew, stranger. It's the dust and sulfur fumes that kills them off quick down there."
5: Suddenly a guard steps up and knocks the man down with the butt of his gun, saying,
7: "If you can't remember to quit talking, here's something that'll teach you."
5: The sight of this cruelty, Hoppy turns quickly, last picture top row, and knocks the guard down, saying,
7: "And here's your lesson for today."
5: Hoppy raises his hand to give the man another punch when suddenly, first picture bottom row, his wrist is caught on the end of a bullwhip, a long whip 20 feet long. At the other end of it, Hoppy sees a tough-looking character who snarls,
7: "We allow only one mistake like that, Cassidy. You've used up your quota."
5: Hoppy looks at his wrist, around which the tip of the bullwhip is still wound. Then looks at the man holding the handle and exclaims,
7: "Not yet, bullwhip,"
5: and gives a quick jerk on the whip, pulling the man over. And the whip is in Hoppy's hand. The man with the bullwhip roars last picture,
7: "Put him on the tunnel gang and keep him there till he drops in his tracks."
5: And in a second, two guards with rifles are coming at Hoppy.
6: Ooh, now Hoppy's in trouble again. But wasn't it brave of him to punch that guard for hitting that other man so cruelly?
5: It certainly was.
6: Maya, I wonder what's going to happen to Hoppy now.
5: Well, those two men with rifles aimed at him make things look pretty grim. We'll find out more next week. Now what?
6: Oh, now let's turn over the page and just see what's there.
5: All right, over the page we go. And there...
6: Oh, there's Prince Valiant on page 3. And my goodness, what a terrible thing's been happening. Black Robert has been attacking the castle where Prince Valiant is.
5: Yes, the castle of Sir Refook. And Prince Valiant has captured Black Robert's son.
6: And then, when Black Robert broke down the castle wall, Sir Refook had tied Black Robert's son to a stake where the wall wasn't knocked down.
5: Yes, he hoped that then Black Robert wouldn't attack the castle for fear of killing his son.
6: But Black Robert did attack anyway. And then Sir Refook's beautiful daughter, well, all of a sudden she came running in the middle of the battle and tied herself with a chain to Black Robert's son, who was tied to the post. Isn't that romantic?
5: Yes, it certainly is. Well, now let's see what happens to the two young lovers who have defied their fathers. And here we go with Prince Valiant and the Days of King Arthur. Hecate, Breckett, Grey Malkin, and Quince. Music romantic for fair, fair prince. First picture, the soldiers all stop fighting as they see the beautiful young girl with her arms around the young man tied to the stake. On one side stands Sir Refook, father of the girl. And on the other stands Black Robert, father of the boy. Prince Valiant steps back from the breach. And Black Robert looks beyond his son into the face of the man he hates. Refook glares past his little daughter at his proud enemy. The horrid din of battle dies away as the two leaders falter. Will they continue to fight? Then Val's clear voice rings out. Well, shall we continue the fight and sacrifice these two youngsters to your hate and pride? He goes on first picture bottom row. Well, you two gamecocks can't finish this by single combat, for your families would only continue to feud for generations to come. And then Val unties the girl and the boy from the post, saying, "May I suggest that we leave the matter in the hands of these young people to settle?" And of course, the two young lovers decide that instead of continuing the battle, they should have peace, so that they can be married and join the kingdoms of Black Robert and Sir Refook. And so, in the future, many a verse was written, and many a song was sung to the young woman who chained herself to the stake with her lover.
6: And made those two fathers stop that silly old fight.
5: So am I.
6: What is that in the last picture?
5: Oh, well, that's the wife and the little child of one of the soldiers who was killed in the battle.
6: Oh, my, it's too bad that Prince Val couldn't have stopped the battle before so many of the soldiers were killed, though.
5: Yes, it certainly is, but too often the wise men aren't listened to, and unhappiness to some people and awful results. But now let's read something more cheerfully. Let's skip over the page. And there's Uncle Remus and his Tales of Brer Rabbit.
6: Oh, goody, goody, goody.
5: Say the magic words with me. Hippity-hoppity, make it a habit to give us music for old Brer Rabbit. Uncle Remus says,
9: "Brer Porcupine ain't got sense enough to know that Brer Fox ain't a critter of his word."
5: Brer Porcupine is coming down the road. He tells Brer Fox that Brer Rabbit needs a doctor. Brer Fox says,
10: "Well, now, you's a busy man, Brer Porcupine, so get on back to work. I'll go get Doc Crane for Brer Rabbit."
5: So Brer Porcupine goes about his business. Brer Fox scoots for home. He puts on a costume to make himself look like old Doc Crane. A little later, Brer Fox, with a long black coat, tall hat, long hair, glasses, and a beak, looking something like Doc Crane, is at Brer Rabbit's house. As he mixes the medicine, Brer Rabbit sees Brer Fox's tail sticking out underneath the coat. And right away, Brer Rabbit knows that this is Brer Fox and not Doc Crane. Brer Fox says,
10: "Brer Rabbit, you has got the Ricky Mortis itch. Just drink a little of this stuff, and your troubles will be over."
5: And Brer Rabbit replies,
11: Okay, Doc. But remember, you always drink your own medicine with me."
5: First picture bottom row, Brer Fox says,
10: "Oh, yes, yeah, Brer Rabbit. I always drink the same medicine with my patients. Like a toast."
5: Brer Rabbit replies,
11: "Hey, Doc, would you mind getting a little sugar for mine?"
5: So Brer Fox goes out of the room to get the sugar. Quickly, Brer Rabbit switches the glasses of medicine. Brer Fox comes back again and picks up the glass of medicine which he has mixed for Brer Rabbit, medicine which he had intended to kill Brer Rabbit with so he could eat him. And as Brer Fox drinks the medicine, he suddenly yells,
10: "No!
5: And just then, in the door comes Brer Porcupine, and Brer Rabbit tells him,
11: "Hey, you better run and get Doc Crane for Brer Fox. I is all well."
5: And Uncle Remus says,
9: "Yep, sometimes you can get well just by thinking of folks who is worse off than you is."
6: He certainly fooled Brer Fox that time.
5: Yes, when Brer Fox mixed up some poison that would kill Brer Rabbit, Brer Rabbit just found an excuse to send him out of the room and then switched the glasses of medicine, and Brer Fox got a taste of his own medicine.
6: Yes, he did.
5: Well, now, shall we see what Dagwood and Blondie are up to?
6: Oh, yes, please. And here they are on the first page of the second section of Puck the Comic Weekly.
5: And here we go with Dagwood and Blondie. Ramafoo, ramafum, zim, zam, zombie. Conjure me music for Dagwood and Blondie. Dagwood and Blondie go to bed early because they're both very tired. But no sooner are they in bed than they hear shots. Dagwood sits up in bed and exclaims,
12: "Hey, what's that? There's some excitement going on up the street."
5: Last picture, top row, he jumps into his pants saying, "Sounds close," Blondie says.
6: Well, you were the one who said you wanted to get a good night's sleep.
5: My Dagwood pays no attention to her, just dashes down the stairs, puts on his coat, dashes out the door, saying, "Oh, boy, I hope I don't miss anything." As he runs out on the sidewalk, suddenly, a burglar comes dashing down the street right at him, followed by 16 cops shooting their guns and yelling, "Hold! Hold!" Last picture of the row, they run directly at Dagwood, who exclaims, "Oh, my goodness!" First picture, next row, Dagwood starts running down the street so he won't get shot. He finds that he's running along beside the burglar. On and on they run. And they end up in a lumberyard. As they hide in one corner, the burglar says,
12: "Hey, we're cornered. Now what do we do?"
5: Dagwood angrily exclaims, "Hey, where do you get that wee stuff?" And he yells so loud, the cops hear him and surround them, and a second later, they're caught. Last picture of the row, the cops have brought the burglar and Dagwood down to the police station. And Dagwood is asking the captain,
13: "May I phone my wife, please, Captain?"
5: First picture, bottom row, Blondie has answered the phone, and Dagwood is saying to her,
13: "Don't ask any questions, Blondie. Just come down and get me out of here."
5: And Blondie replies,
6: "And you were the one who wanted to get to bed early."
5: An hour later, Dagwood and Blondie come up the stairs. Blondie is leading Dagwood by the ear. Dagwood looks very sheepish. Alexander asks,
11: "Hey, what happened to Pop?"
5: And Blondie replies,
6: "He was out playing cops and robbers at midnight."
5: And last picture, Dagwood and Blondie are in bed again, sound asleep. And Dagwood is lying there, snoring, with one foot tied securely to the bedpost.
6: Yeah. Blondie tied Dagwood to the bedpost so that he won't run out of the house again and keep her awake all night.
5: Yeah, she's not so dumb.
6: No, she's not. That was so funny, Dagwood getting caught with that robber.
5: Well, that's one time curiosity got Dagwood into a pickle.
6: Uh-huh. Oh, look, right underneath Dagwood, here's Roy Rogers.
5: And I'll read that in just a moment, but first, here's that nice man again with something interesting to say. Now, here we go again with Puck the Comic Weekly. And on page one of the second section, Roy Rogers, King of the Cowboys.
6: Magic words for the music, please.
5: Hi-yip-hi-yo. Now, here we go with Roy and Trigger. Hi-yip-hi-yo.

0: Knuckles Hardy is waiting in the old Indian fort to ambush Roy, who has trailed him there. When Knuckles sees that his son Tommy is with Roy, he slips away, leaving Nitro Kane and Furhead Fenton to deal with Roy. As Roy and Tommy stealthily approach the old blockhouse, Tommy says,
1: "You reckon the Furhead of Galoot who chased me's in that blockhouse, Roy?"
0: Roy replies,
1: "I don't know, Tommy, but his tracks led straight to the fort."
0: From the window inside the blockhouse, Furhead Fenton is watching Roy approach, and he whispers,
2: "All right, get ready, Nitro. Here they come."
0: Nitro waits behind the open door with a club in his hand. And as Roy enters, Nitro knocks him out. When Tommy sees Roy knocked out, he runs for his horse. And he's chased by Furhead Fenton. Tommy leaps in the saddle, and last picture Trap Rogue gallops away.
1: "Come on, get going, Clover."
0: First picture bottom row, Furhead Fenton, who had tried to catch the boy, goes back into the blockhouse. He tells Nitro that Tommy got away. Quickly, Nitro ties Roy to a chair. Then, Furhead nails a board across the window, saying,
2: "Yeah, better make sure Hardy's kid don't come back and cut him loose. This board'll keep him out."
0: Then Nitro and Furhead slip away to join Knuckles Hardy in blowing up the riverbank so the water can flow onto Hardy's ranch. A little later, third picture bottom row, Roy comes to. He hears a noise, and he sees Tommy squeezing through the window. Tommy says,
1: "I waited till I saw him ride off, Roy. Oh, this is a tight squeeze."
0: Roy replies, "Careful, Tommy. I heard him say they're going to blow the riverbank to divert the water and leave the small ranchers high and dry." A moment later, Roy is untied. They run out to their horses. Last picture, they gallop off. Tommy shouts,
1: "Hey, how are you going to stop him, Roy?"
0: Roy replies, "I don't know, Tommy, but if the river busts its seams, all the water in the valley will be controlled by one man. And I can't let that happen."
3: Oh, goody. Tommy helped Roy get away. Now maybe Roy will get there in time to get even with them for hitting him on the head.
0: Yes, Roy's back in action again. And next week we'll find out what he does. But now let's see what Flash Gordon is up to. So let's turn over the page, go past Jungle Jim, and there on page 3 is Flash Gordon.
3: Oh, this is exciting, too. When Flash and Dale and Queen Suni hid in the dragon's cave, they found a secret underground room.
0: Yes. Prince Fino, a friend of Queen Suni who had escaped from the wizards, is secretly manufacturing metals in the caves. And this is against the wizard's law.
3: And Goro, who knows that they're underground, came back with the wizards and the wizard's soldiers to try to capture them. So quick, let's read.
0: Very well. Here we go with Flash Gordon. Riga riga doon doon, saskamatash. Let's have music for Heroic Flash. Flash is trapped underground by the wizard's army. With sheer courage and a few quick-firing dart throwers, Flash routs Goro and the advance guard invading the cave world. Flash fights his way to the surface. But suddenly, his metal weapons melt as the wizard's rays hit them. Flash orders grimly, "Fall back, men. We'll make a stand in the tunnel. Don't let them pass." Last picture, top row. Dale and Queen Suni help Flash's men put together crude firebombs. Flash directs, "Load the catapult. When these metal containers are melted by the wizard's rays, the chemicals will mix and explode." First picture, bottom row. Everything happens as Flash expects it to. When the wizards invade the underground tunnel, and when their rays hit, the flame bombs explode. They drive the besiegers back out of range, but the wizards rally them, and Perzo commands,
4: "Keep the rebels surrounded! Watch your wizards punish those who defy us!"
0: Picture. Curzo uses mammoths, animals like elephants, to haul huge plastic reflectors to focus the metal melting rays against the caves. Curzo says in a voice of doom,
4: "The rebels dared to dig forbidden metal ore in the underground mines. Watch now, and you shall see the earth melt and turn their fort into a tomb.
3: Are those big things that the wizards have brought up to the front of the cave something to make the rays go into the cave and melt everything inside?
0: Yes, even the earth is supposed to be melted by the rays from that big machine.
3: My, how will Flash ever escape from this?
0: Well, let's hope he thinks of some way to outsmart those wizards.
3: Oh, my, I hope so.
0: Well, now I can read Dick's adventures for you if you'll go over to the last page.
3: Oh, I certainly will, because Dick is in the early days of America, and the British soldiers are chasing George Washington's army and trying to capture it.
0: Yes, and Dick had volunteered to blow up a bridge with some other men. And one of the men started to slip away.
3: And Dick chased after him because he thought the man was a traitor. And then all of a sudden the man hit him on the head and knocked him out.
0: Yes, well now let's see what happens in Dick's adventures. Say the magic words with me.
3: Riggity-pack-a-zack-a-zick.
0: Let's have music for Adventureless Dick. First picture, Dick, lying in the bushes, slowly comes to. His head hurts, and he exclaims,
1: "Wow, somebody just hit me a terrific wallop. Where am I?"
0: A moment later, Dick remembers. He's with General Washington's army, moving across New Jersey with the King's Redcoats right on their heels. He exclaims,
1: "Hey, that militiaman James is a spy. He stalked me and ran."
0: Then Dick looks up as he hears a hurried rush of feet. He sees himself surrounded by soldiers. Quickly, they jerk Dick to his feet and march him off. First picture, next row. As Dick goes with them, he realizes they're British, for they carry the Union Jack. But there's a foreign look about them, and they're gabbling in a strange language.

0: There's a foreign look about them. And they're gabbling in a strange language. Dick says to himself, German. Then Dick begins to talk to them. The soldiers stop and listen. And Dick begins in a friendly voice saying, now look, fellas, why are you fighting us? Why? One of them speaks a little English, and he says,
1: we are Hessians. Our Duke has hired us out to the English king to fight terrible American rebels. You see?
0: Dick says,
2: well, listen, you're being fooled. We're fighting for freedom. You can have it, too. Desert, come with me to our general. You'll be given farms.
0: At the prospect of a farm and peaceful living in a free land, Dick's captors become willing prisoners and follow him across the Delaware into Pennsylvania, where Washington has set up an encampment. First picture, bottom row, the American soldiers see a strange sight as Dick leads the squad of Hessian soldiers dressed in British clothes into their camp. And last picture, Dick is reporting to General Washington himself, saying,
2: sir, I promised the prisoners to be given farms. They told me that a large body of Hessians is holding Trenton. And they don't think you'll dare, now that it's winter, to recross the Delaware and attack them.
0: Washington smiles.
3: Oh, wasn't that wonderful of Dick to get those soldiers to join the Americans?
0: It certainly was.
3: Who were the Hessians?
0: Well, the Hessians was another name for German soldiers. They were soldiers who would hire out for wars for pay. Another name for them was mercenaries, soldiers who would fight on either side for money.
3: Oh, I see. And the English hired these soldiers?
0: Yes, lots of them.
3: Oh, but I hope that they're all going to join George Washington.
0: Well, we'll find out more about that next week. Now, here's Rusty Riley, right underneath Dick's adventures.
3: Oh, and this I've been wanting to read because Rusty had followed Squire Boggs and Captain Clune out by the harbor where Squire Boggs was using the black light like the smugglers did.
0: That's right. And then Flip, Rusty's dog, started to bark.
3: Yes, and Squire Boggs heard the dog, and now I'm afraid that he's apt to find out that Rusty has been spying on him. So quick, let's read. Let's find out.
0: All right, here we go with Rusty Riley. Gallop and run till the road is dusty. Give us music for his horse and Rusty. As Squire Boggs hears Flip bark, he says to Captain Clune,
4: yeah, row the boat in under the pier, Clune. There's somebody snooping around. I'll have a look.
0: Rusty, who's hiding behind a rock, overhears Squire Boggs and says to himself,
2: oh, golly, Squire Boggs must have heard Flip. Oh, he's coming back. Maybe if we hide behind this rock, he won't see us.
0: Quickly, Rusty and Flip hide. Squire Boggs moves along the shore, investigating. He doesn't see anything, so he finally says,
4: Yeah, guess I must be getting jittery. There doesn't seem to be anybody around here.
0: Just then, last picture of the row, Flip barks again, and Squire Boggs says,
4: well, now, I guess I wasn't so wrong after all. Behind that rock, huh?
0: And a moment later, first picture, bottom row, Squire Boggs comes toward the sound of Flip's bark and discovers Rusty. Squire Boggs exclaims,
4: oh, so it's you, huh? Well, now, what are you hiding for? Come out, boy. It's only old Squire Boggs.
0: Rusty says,
2: well, what do you want?
4: Well, Captain Clune and I are engaged in a peculiar kind of night fishing. Come along, boy. I'll show you.
2: Night fishing? Oh, I see. Well, sure, I'd like to watch, but I ought to go home. Tex told me to go to bed.
0: Squire Boggs replies,
4: oh, fiddlesticks, boy. He wouldn't mind your being with me. Come along. We're fishing from that old schooner hulk.
0: And Squire Boggs takes Rusty and Flip aboard the old schooner hulk and tells them to go below. Last picture, Captain Clune joins Squire Boggs on deck. Squire Boggs whispers,
4: it's that kid, Rusty. I told him to go below and wait. Help me slide the hatch cover on. Then we can keep him safe until we stow the stuff.
0: Captain Clune replies,
4: aye, aye, Squire. That was real quick thinking.
3: You mean that they've got Rusty and Flip locked up down below in that old ship?
0: That's exactly what they've done.
3: Well, what are they going to do to them?
0: They're going to try to finish up their dirty work so that Rusty won't see it.
3: Yes, but what if Rusty does find out what's going on? What's going to happen then? They might hurt Rusty.
0: Well, that's something that'll have to wait until next week. Now, that's all the time I have. But before I go, here's that fellow with some more.

0: Interesting information. Well, honey, and all you boys and girls, I've got to go now.
1: All right, Mr. Tommy Greasy Man, but I'll be waiting for you next week.
0: Okay, that's a date, and a date with all you boys and girls. Be sure to meet me with our little friend, Miss Honey, next week when I read Puck the Comic Weekly. For I'm the Comic Weekly Man, the jolly Comic Weekly Man. I'll be back to read the funnies to you happy boys and honeys. Don't forget, boys and girls, see you all next week. Your friend, the Comic Weekly Man.

0: Will you have a polo, dear Liza, dear Liza? Will you have a polo, dear Liza, polo?
1: How very kind of you, dear Henry. I most certainly will. I'll have three or four or maybe more.
0: But you take the old tube.
1: Because they happen to be my tube of polo, dear Henry. Have one.

0: Yes, there's coffee pot freshness in every cup of Maxwell House.
1: Will you have a polo, dear Liza, will you have a polo, dear Liza, polo?
2: How very kind of you, dear Henry, I most certainly will. I'll have three or four or maybe more.
1: But you take the old tube.
2: Because they happen to be my tube of polo, dear Henry. Have one.
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4: Once upon a time there was an engineer.
5: Choo-choo Charlie was his name, we hear.
4: He had an engine and he sure had fun. He used good and plenty candy to make his train run.
6: Charlie says, love my good and plenty. Charlie says, really rings the bell. Charlie says, love my good and plenty. Don't know any other candy that I love so well.
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8: 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In about 14 minutes, our sponsor, the Equitable Life Assurance Society of the United States, will have some helpful suggestions for parents. If you wish to equip your children to take advantage of all the opportunities the future offers, don't miss this important message. Tonight's FBI file, Murder on the Range.

0: Since the time of Eve, there have been nagging wives who drove their mates to commit crimes for the gratification of their own selfish desires. A few of these crimes have made history. The rest, like that in tonight's case from the files of your FBI, have seldom caused more than a ripple on the day-to-day flow of news. But they're important, for each contributes its unit of force to the wave of crime constantly beating against the underpilings of law and order on which society rests. In a roadside lunchroom located on a seldom-used Montana highway, Betty Adams, wife of the proprietor, is just handing a check to her lone customer.
1: Here you are. Comes to 40 cents.
2: Here's half a buck, Mrs. Adams. Keep the change.
1: Thanks.
2: Good night, ma'am.
1: Good night.
3: Betty? Oh, Betty?
1: Yeah?
3: That fellow leaves?
1: Mm-hmm.
2: Think maybe we should close up?
1: I think we never should have opened.
2: Oh, now, Betty, please don't start nagging.
1: I ain't nagging. I mean business.
2: What are you talking about?
1: I'm fed up with this place. Fed right up to here.
2: Betty.
1: I mean it. Either you take me back east or I'm going by myself.
2: But we can't leave here now.
1: Why not?
2: All we've got in the world is tied up in this place.
1: Then sell it.
2: Sell it?
1: Yeah.
2: You could hardly give it away since the new road bypassed it.
1: Then let's walk out on it.
2: Are you kidding?
1: We'll find out if I'm kidding if you don't.
2: Wait
1: do
2: a minute.
1: So. Jack, I've already
2: I
1: told...
2: said wait a minute.
1: Well...
2: You seem to have forgotten the main reason why we came out here.
1: I know, I know. You done a stretch and you wanted to start all over again on the square. Don't wave that flag again.
2: But, honey...
1: You could have started all over back east.
2: Then why'd you come out here with me?
1: Because I fell for that picture folder talk of yours. And from now on, when I get the bite to see a little scenery, I'll stick a quarter in the Translux and get 10 minutes worth of travel off.
2: Betty, you've got...
1: Yes, sir?
4: Hello, Jack.
2: Huh? Marty.
4: That's right.
2: Where'd you come from?
4: Just passing by. I thought I'd drop in. Is this the bride, kid?
2: Yeah. Betty, I want you to meet a guy I used to know back east. This is Marty Williams.
1: Sorry.
4: How you doing?
2: Marty, how'd you know I was here?
4: I forget who gave me the office. I'm glad I remembered it, though.
2: What do you mean?
4: Well, I pulled a little job in Seattle to get myself a steak and was heading back east.
2: Uh-huh.
4: I got in a game over in Idaho this afternoon and lost my role. There was an argument and I had to wing a guy.
1: You mean you shot him?
4: That's right, sweetheart. That's why I headed here.
1: Oh.
4: I gotta go under for a few days till they stop beating the brush for me.
2: Marty, maybe you haven't heard.
4: What?
2: I'm square now.
4: Is that a turndown, kid?
1: No.
2: Huh?
1: If you're in trouble, Mr. Williams, you can stay here as long as you like.
2: Now, look, Betty...
1: I said he stays.

0: when did you get up, Mr. Williams?
1: About an hour ago.
0: Can I fix you something? Some eggs, maybe?
1: I already had them. Came in here and cooked my own.
0: Huh?
1: Where's Jack?
0: He'll be down in a minute.
1: Tell me something, will you?
0: What?
1: Is Jack really leveling with that honest John pitch?
0: Yeah.
1: Suck it.
0: I've been trying to tell him that.
1: This trap looks like it's starving to death.
0: It is.
1: And why don't he get off this kick, step out and steal a few?
0: Talk to him about it, will you?
1: I think I will.
0: Got any ideas?
1: Yeah. I took a walk around outside a while ago. I saw what might be a real good touch.
0: Save it for Jack. Here he comes now.
1: Oh. Morning, Jack.
2: Morning, Marty. What got you up so early?
1: Sunshine, fresh air. I've been out for a walk already.
2: Mm-hmm.
1: Seems to be a pretty big ranch around here.
2: Yeah, it's the T-Bar H. They only got a couple of 100,000 acres.
1: Where do they sell their cattle?
2: They drive them to the loading pens in Canyon City, about 10 miles from here. Ship them to Omaha.
1: Well, suppose a man wanted to sell only four or five head at a time. Still have to ship them to Omaha?
2: No, he could get rid of them in town.
1: For how much?
2: Well, good beef steers are bringing 20, 25 bucks a hundred.
1: How much is that?
2: They'll run 800 to 1,000 pounds a piece off the range.
1: Somewhere around 200 bucks a piece, huh?
2: Thinking of going into the cattle business?
1: How many could you get in that truck of yours?
2: Oh, four or five head, I guess. But hey, wait a minute. What are you getting at?
1: 1,000 bucks a load and five or six loads? That'd net us about $3,000 apiece, Jack.
2: I said, what are you getting at?
1: I need cash so I can move out of here. That ought to be a good way to get it. Buddy, what do you think?
0: Sounds swell.
2: I'm not getting mixed up in any cattle rustling.
0: Remember what I said last night, Jack.
2: Now listen, Betty,
0: Marty's come up with an idea that'll give us a stake to get out of here.
2: But
0: take it or leave it, Jack. But if you leave it, I'm leaving you.
3: Some 25 or 30 miles away in the Butte, Montana office of the FBI, Agent in Charge Kearney is standing over the teletype machine as it finishes tapping off a message from Washington headquarters.
4: Rankin?
5: Yes, sir?
4: Rankin, remember the bullet that sheriff over in Idaho sent us the other day? The one they dug out of the fellow wounded in that scrap at the jukebox place?
5: Oh, yeah, sure.
4: Washington checked it against the unidentified ammunition file and found a mate.
5: Oh?
4: It was fired from a gun known to be owned by a Marty Williams, ex-mobster in the East.
5: How did he get way out in Idaho?
4: A description of Williams checks with the description the sheriff got of the man who did the shooting.
5: Oh, I see.
4: According to Washington, Williams was last seen around Seattle.
5: Well, then he must have been headed back east.
4: Yeah. And since he's bound to be out of Idaho by now, that makes him a fugitive. And our man.
5: But he's probably out of Montana by now, too.
4: Unless he decided to go under for a while.
5: That's pretty hard to do in strange country.
4: Yes, I know. Anyway, we can tell the sheriff who he was after, and then start the ball rolling on Williams ourselves.
1: Betty. Betty.
0: I'm in here, Marty.
1: Oh. Look, when did Jack leave for Canyon City?
0: Hours ago.
1: I wonder what's keeping the guy.
0: I don't know. You know something?
1: Huh?
0: I don't care.
1: Oh, that's how it is, huh?
0: Mm-hmm.
1: He don't know that, though, does he?
0: He should.
1: But he don't. Otherwise, you never could have conned a guy into this cattle swindle.
0: Guess you're right.
1: Yeah. That's too bad. Jack's a nice guy.
0: Sure. If you like nice guys.
1: You don't?
0: Uh-uh.
1: What do you like?
0: Heels.
1: Like me?
0: Yeah, I like you.
1: You don't have to sound so unhappy.
0: Well, you'd be unhappy, too, if you made a career of it.
1: Going for heels?
0: Yeah.
1: Come here.
0: Hmm?
1: I said come here.
0: Well?
1: Look, sweetheart.
6: I feel the same way.
7: Hi, Betty.
0: Hi.
8: Oh, hi. I'm sorry I took so long.
6: What happened?
8: Four trips and the guy don't ask any questions. This time he wants to know something.
6: What?
8: He wants to know why a big outfit like TRH is selling stuff local. And only four or five head of the crack.
6: What did you tell him?
8: Well, it was lucky I remembered something I heard one of the TRH hands say in here one night. About how the old man was letting him run a few head of his own on the side.
7: With the TRH brand on him?
8: I don't know.
7: You tell the guy in town the steers are yours and the old man's letting you run them on the side and all the time they got the TRH brand on them?
8: Okay, but...
7: What big brains you got? You boys better go out of business fast.
8: He swallowed what I told him.
7: That's what you think.
8: Okay, I'll prove it.
7: How?
8: Well, we were getting our last load tonight anyway. So I'll drive him in and sell him just like the rest. How's that, Marty?
6: Come on. It'll be dark by the time we get over to the range.

0: That's it. That's four.
1: And room for one more.
0: I guess so.
1: This part of the job is a cinch.
0: What do you mean?
1: All the Western movies I ever saw had a bunch of cowboys sitting around a fire singing and playing the guitar with a couple of more out riding around the herd.
0: They don't ride herd except in the spring for Brandon and the fall for Roundup.
1: And the rest of the time, all these stakes run loose like this, begging to be picked off?
0: Well, every few days, one of the hands rides out to check the herd scattered over the range.
1: You must have timed things just right, between checks.
0: We've been lucky, Marty.
1: Now, let's get number five and get out of here.
0: Okay. Swing that lantern over here.
1: Okay. How about Fitz there with a white face?
0: Okay, let's... Wait a minute.
1: What's the matter?
0: Shh, listen.
1: What's cooking?
0: I'd have sworn I heard a horse whinny.
1: Yeah?
0: If I did, we're not by ourselves out here. Give me that lantern. Let's douse the light in case.
2: Hold on there, you fellas.
0: Give me that lantern.
2: Never mind putting out that lantern. Whoa, whoa, boy. Easy, easy. Just stand where you are. Where? You ain't just helping yourselves. Hey. Don't I know you?
0: What?
2: Sure I do. You're Jack Adams, the fella that runs that eating joint over at the
0: That's
2: old...
0: enough for me. No, no, Marty, wait.
2: Hey, look here, I wouldn't make more trouble if I were...
0: Oh! Oh, oh. Lock the back end of the truck, Jack. We're getting out of here.

0: Well, when will you tell me what happened?
1: We ain't got time for that.
0: Yeah,
1: all
0: I got
1: you it. Need to know is they shot a guy and we got to lamb out of here. Jack.
2: Yeah?
1: Get moving, will you?
2: I'm not leaving here, Marty.
1: Huh?
2: I said I'm not leaving.
0: Don't be a fool, Jack.
2: It's too late for that. I was a fool when I let you nag me into stealing the cattle in the first place.
1: So you're going to stay here and let them come and get you?
2: I'm not going to wait for that. I'm going to give myself up.
0: You don't expect me to stay here, do you?
2: No, no. You can beat it right now with my share of the dough. You worked hard enough for it.
1: Okay, Jack. If you want to play noble and take the rap.
2: I'm not that noble, Marty.
1: What do you mean?
2: This was your job, too.
1: But nobody knows it was me.
2: I know it was you.
1: What?
2: And I'm not taking the rap for both of us. So you might as well let Betty have your car and stick around with me.
1: I said nobody knows it was me. And nobody's gonna know it, Jack.
2: Why not?
1: Because you're not gonna be able to tell them. Sweetheart, that should make me your favorite heel.

0: We will return in just a moment to tonight's FBI file. Now it's time for our weekly series of questions and answers on education.
1: First question. Who is the most enthusiastic believer in college education? A college president? A high school principal?
0: Neither one. Surprisingly, the answer is the man who succeeded in spite of not having gone to college. He knows that leadership demands a background of knowledge which, if it is not developed in college, can only be acquired by years of laborious effort.
1: How do we know self-made men feel this way about college?
0: Well, the Equitable Society has a plan called the Equitable Educational Fund, whereby far-sighted parents make sure, through life insurance, that their children will be well-educated no matter what happens. And a very high proportion of Equitable Educational Funds are taken out by parents who did not go to college themselves.
1: Second question. What is an Equitable Educational Fund?
0: It is a plan that includes these important features. One, the Equitable Educational Fund makes sure that money for education will be ready when your child is ready. Two, if you die, the Educational Fund becomes fully established. If you are totally and permanently disabled, the Educational Fund continues to build up without any further payment. Three, educational costs are spread out over many years instead of being concentrated in a few.
1: Last question. How much will it cost to send your son or daughter to college?
0: That question is answered in a memorandum that tells the cost of tuition, board, and lodging in 192 leading American colleges. In addition, it summarizes the long-range opportunities open to educated men and women in 29 industries and professions, such as architecture, dentistry, engineering, chemistry, life insurance, social service. The memorandum is crammed with information that every parent should have. Your nearest Equitable Society representative has a copy and will be glad to show it to any sincerely interested parent. Call him tomorrow. You'll find him in the phone book under Equitable Society.
1: That's EQUITABLE.
0: The Equitable Life Assurance Society of the United States. And now, back to the FBI file, Murder on the Range.
2: The average law-abiding citizen attributes great strength to every criminal. But criminals are not strong. They're weaklings. They become criminals because they cannot resist temptation. The temptation to take something for nothing. And therein lies their fatal mistake. The mistake that ultimately proves their undoing. Because one of the laws by which human beings live is called the law of compensation. And that law says that the only thing you get for nothing is nothing. About the time that Marty Williams sent a bullet crashing into the unprotected body of Jack Adams, a horse was pounding along a moonlit trail heading for the home corral.
3: Hey, what's going on here?
4: Well, give me a hand. Help me off.
3: Sure, but what's wrong?
4: Caught two fellas. Huh? Dry Creek Canyon stealing cows.
3: What?
4: One of them threw lead at me before I could...
3: Come on, now. I'll help you at the old man's house. Hey, Jim. Jim, it's Hank. He's hurt. Take care of his horse, will you? Come on. Easy now.
4: Yeah.
3: See? Who was that?
4: One of them runs that eating joint over on the old road.
3: What? Jack Adams?
4: Yeah. Never seen the other before.
3: What'd he look like?
4: Didn't get a good look at him, why?
3: Well, all the outfits around got a warning from them FBI men in Butte today to keep an eye peeled for a man that done a little shooting crossing Idaho a few days ago.
4: Yeah?
3: Maybe it ain't the same one, but as soon as we get the slug out of here, I'm gonna call the FBI like they said to and get him over here.
5: Got your stuff back, baby?
6: Yeah, all set. Let's get started.
5: Okay, you get into my car and head on for Butte.
6: Wait a minute.
5: Huh?
6: What's the idea?
5: There's a truck outside with nearly a grand worth of moo cows in it, sweetheart.
6: Marty, you're not going to try
5: to... Don't worry. News of what happened tonight won't get around before tomorrow.
6: Yeah, but suppose
5: I'll drive on into Canyon City with them tonight, sell them first thing in the morning, head for Butte, ditch the truck, pick you up, and we're gone.
6: Well, I wait for you.
5: Register at the Black Hotel. Use the name of Madison. Mrs. John Madison.
6: Okay.
5: Now get started.
6: Be careful, Marty.
5: Get started.

0: I certainly wouldn't think Adams would still be sticking around the road stand, Connie.
1: Probably not, Rankin, but we might pick up a lead there as to where they've gone.
0: You think the other fellow could be the man Williams were after?
1: Didn't get enough description of him from the cow wadi to tell for sure, but if this Jack Adams is the one I'm thinking about, and I'm pretty sure Marty Williams is the one who did the shooting.
0: Oh, how do you get that?
1: From Williams' record I got from Washington. He and a Jack Adams were mixed up in a gang back east, and they served a term together.
0: Oh.
1: Anyway, the slug from the cowboy's chest will tell us for sure when we get it in the lab.
0: But in the meantime...
1: Yes, I know time's a-wasting unless we get quicker evidence. Here's the road stand now. Go ahead, Rankin.
0: Thanks. Lights are out.
1: Just the same, be careful. Come on. You try the door.
0: It's open.
1: Okay, give me your flashlight.
0: Right here.
1: Thanks. Let's go in. Don't turn on the lights. It is far enough.
0: What?
1: Look. On the floor there.
0: Well.
1: I think that's the body of Jack Adams. Yeah. Let me have a look.
0: Is it the same Jack Adams you were talking about?
1: Yes. I'd say that description checks.
0: Well, then that means that...
1: Marty Williams.
0: But where's Adams' wife?
1: Williams can probably answer that, too. The boys at the ranch seem to think she was pretty fickle.
0: What did you find?
1: Papers. Adams' pocket here. Look like cattle receipts. Five of them.
0: Well, then they must have been working before tonight.
1: Looks like they've already sold about 25 head.
0: Where?
1: Canyon City.
0: Well, that's about 10 miles from here.
1: Yeah. And Williams must have taken the load they got tonight to Canyon City. Let's go.

0: Oh, who is it?
1: Molly.
0: Oh, it's just Seth. Come on in, honey.
1: Okay. We got trouble.
0: What?
1: The guy at the stock pen gave me a funny look and went off somewhere, so I dumped the cows and beat it for here.
0: Think you went for the cops?
1: I wasn't taking any chances.
0: Anybody could tell you're not a ranch hand. You shouldn't have gone in the first place.
1: Skip that now. Let's get going.
0: Tonight?
1: The sooner the safer, baby.
0: What'd you do with the truck?
1: I left it there. Come on, get your stuff and let's roll.

0: Yes, sir. The man you're talking about drove in here at the stock pen several hours ago.
1: Where is he now?
0: Well, he looked suspicious to me, so I slipped off to get a deputy. When I came back with him, the fellow had gone.
1: Cows and all?
0: No, sir. They're right over there in his truck.
1: Rankin?
2: Yes, sir.
1: Look that truck over, will you?
2: Right.
1: Look, this man that drove the truck, was there a woman with him?
0: No, sir.
1: Now, where's the deputy now?
0: He lit out for Butte.
1: What for?
0: Well, he found out that this fellow who came here with the cows hired a car.
1: To take him to Butte?
0: He thought so, yes.
3: Mr. Carney.
1: Yes, Rankin?
2: I found this road map in the truck.
1: Oh, good. Let me see it.
2: It's marked.
1: Yeah. Yeah, let's get back to Butte. But first, we'll call ahead and charter a plane.

0: Well, baby, there's the lights of Sioux City firing up the sky just ahead.
1: I won't know how to act back in civilization again, Marty.
0: Pretty soon, good old Chicago.
1: And then?
0: Then we'll take this steak we got back in Montana and run it up into plenty of living for both of us.
1: If Montana don't catch up with us.
0: Forget it, sweetheart. Forget it.
1: Marty, look.
0: Huh?
1: Those red lights strung across the road ahead. You better slow down.
0: Yeah, I guess they're fixing the road.
1: Somebody waving a flashlight.
0: Maybe it's an accident. Hey, what's cooking, pal? I say, what? Hey, what's the idea of flashing that light in my face?
2: Welcome to Sioux City, Williams.
0: What?
2: And you too, Mrs. Adams.
1: Who are you?
0: What is this?
2: We're special agents of the FBI from Butte, Montana.
0: How'd you know we'd be here?
2: You left a blueprint for us.
0: Huh?
2: That map we found in your truck, it had your route all marked out.
1: Marty, you left a map so they could follow us?
0: I forgot.
1: Why, you stupid fool!
2: I suggest that you save your arguments for the courtroom when you're tried for murder.

Marty Williams was sentenced to be executed for the murder of Jack Adams. Mrs. Adams, implicated in both the murder and the cattle rustling by Williams' testimony at his trial, is now serving a long prison term. The fate of these two petty criminals was, on the whole, unimportant. But it points out what your FBI has constantly attempted to prove to every citizen who might be tempted to make that first fateful step toward a career of crime. That no one makes crime a profitable profession for very long. It is possible to maintain a temporary advantage over the law, but sooner or later, the law must win. Whether the law be represented by your FBI, your local law enforcement agency, or both. Remember that the criminal is not strong. The real strength of the nation is in the solemn dignity of the law.

0: In just a moment, we'll tell you about next week's exciting story from the files of your FBI. And now again, let me remind you to check with your Equitable Society representative about the safest and wisest investment a parent can make for his children's future, an Equitable Educational Fund. Without obligation, he will also show you the Equitable Society's memorandum on the costs of higher education and some of the opportunities it opens. You'll find your Equitable Society representative in the phone book under the Equitable Life Assurance Society of the United States.
1: 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Death for a Draft Dodger.

0: The incidents used in tonight's Equitable Life Assurance Society's broadcast are adapted from the files of the Federal Bureau of Investigation. However, all names used are fictitious, and any similarity thereof to the names of persons living or dead is accidental. Tonight, the music was composed and conducted by Frederick Steiner. The author was Frank Fairies, and your narrator was Dean Carlton. This is Your FBI, is a Jerry Devine production. This is Milton Cross speaking for the Equitable Life Assurance Society of the United States and the Equitable Society's representative in your community, and inviting you to tune in again next week at this same time when the Equitable Life Assurance Society of the United States will bring you another thrilling story from the files of the Federal Bureau of Investigation. Death for a Draft Dodger on This Is Your FBI.
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1: Pirates. When a newspaper strip as popular as Harry and the Pirates leaps from the nation's newspapers and becomes a transcribed radio show, Terry fans everywhere are quick to be critical of these characters they have come to know and love. And we are happy to report that letters from young and old alike are unanimous in saying that the voices and adventures of this radio program are exactly what they expected and what they want. And we're here to guarantee that we'll never let you down. Terry and the Pirates is brought to you by the makers of Libby's Tomato Juice, one of Libby's 100 famous foods. If you were going to get a super football team together, you'd naturally sign up all the stars. Well, it's the same way when a company like Libby's makes an all-star juice drink, one that scores heavy with everybody's tasters. Libby picks the stars. And in the case of Libby's super extra swell tomato juice, that's the exact story. Only juice from prize tomatoes, ripened on the vine. Real stars of the garden are used. And to give that prized garden fresh juice the extra care it deserves, Libby carefully cans it pronto, so none of that rich-tasting, mouth-watering flavor escapes. Boy, oh boy, my tongue's practically hanging out for a glass full right now. I wish I were home like you boys and girls are. I'd make a beeline to the refrigerator and help myself to a big glass of Libby's tomato juice. It's so doggone good and good for you. It gives you important vitamins. For instance, Libby's tomato juice is rich in vitamin C. It's also a swell source of vitamin A. And that's not all. Libby's tomato juice also contains vitamins B1 and C. So make sure you've always got some of this grand-tasting juice in the icebox. It's a pepper-upper the whole family will go for. Just be certain Mother asks for Libby's tomato juice. L-I-B-B-Y-S. Libby's. And now, Harry and the Pirates. Big Stoop to the rescue. The huge, silent Chinese servant of Terry and Pat Ryan has freed these two troubleshooters from the room in the stone house in Utong, hideout of the Dragon Lady. All of this happened during a storm, which muffled the noise of breaking down the door to Terry and Pat's cells. Then, leaving Big Stoop upstairs, Terry and Pat hurried down to the room below to seize the portable radio transmitter, the invention they came to recover from the Dragon Ladies. But the invention was not to be found. As they stood undecidedly in the darkness, a flash of lightning lit up the window. They saw a man there, fumbling with the latch. And so they crouched in the shadows and waited. And as they wait, let's join April Kane and the beautiful Burma, who are locked in a room adjoining the one recently occupied by Terry and Pat.

0: beautiful. It's carry me back, not carry me back.
1: Oh, that's right, it is, isn't it? Carry me back.
0: You have to sing all the time, April. Oh, I'm sorry, but I wish I knew what was going on.
1: I'm just seeing to keep from getting scared, Burma.
0: I know. It's like whistling when you walk by a graveyard.
1: That's a terrible bad storm. And then all that racket out in the hall. Sounds like somebody broke in the door to Terry's and Pat's room.
0: Hey, did you try calling to him through the crack in the wall?
1: Yeah, but nobody answered. I was going to ask Terry what to do with this thing.
0: What thing? Oh, that. Hey, what is it?
1: I don't know exactly, but I've been working with it, and I think it's the thing to see around corners with.
0: See around corners? Now, look, let's not all go crazy. How can you see around corners with a cardboard tube?
1: Well, we haven't any corners to look around in this room. But if I put my eye to this hole here and keep looking, well, I can look up and out above my head.
0: Hey, is this the thing Terry invented?
1: Yeah. He shoved it through this crack in the wall about an hour ago. Remember? Guess he wanted me to keep it here for him.
0: Oh, what did he say?
1: Nothing. This thing was just pushed through the crack in the wall and, well, here it is.
0: Now, let's see it.
1: Now, look. You see, there's two mirrors in it, one at each end, and you look through this end.
0: Uh-huh, I see. And the look comes out the other end.
1: Yeah, it's like a periscope or something, only it isn't.
0: Well, you can bet Terry has a name for it. That lad can build the strangest thing. Say, maybe we better pass this thing along to Dude Hennick and Connie. Maybe they can find some use for it.
1: All right, we can try. There's a crack in this wall. Let's try it, then we can tell them what it is and perhaps...
2: Well, Connie, storm's over outside, but from the racket we heard out in the car there, I'd say some sort of a storm happened in this building.
3: Oh, too true, Mr. Doodle.
2: Now, look, I'm not fussy about my name, but it isn't Mr. Doodle. Call me Dude, call me Hennig. Bless, best if you want to just point at me, but don't call me Mr. Doodle.
3: A thousand pardons, Mr. Doodle. Mr. Hendrick, sir.
2: Okay, let it go.
3: Oh, mercury bang noise outside the hall. Is Big Stupa, perhaps.
2: Big Stoop? You mean he's in this building? He's out of... How do you know?
3: Our footsie steps go flop, flop, like I'm Stupa walking.
2: Oh, sounded like a big fella, huh?
3: Perhaps.
2: Well, then what was he doing up here? I heard a pounding. Hey, maybe he battered down the door of the room where Pat and Terry are. Yeah, but why didn't they release us and April and Burma in the next room?
3: Can he make talk through wall cracker? Missy April explain, perhaps.
2: Well, go ahead. I don't get all this banging about all night long.
3: Hello. Is Connie here for chatter, Missy April?
4: That you, Connie?
3: You so say.
4: Well, listen, I'm pushing something through the wall crack. Way up here. Tell Mr. Hennig it's a periscope Terry made.
2: Hey, what's that she said?
3: A push wall crack through petticoat for Terry.
2: Oh, look out. Let me talk. Hello, April. What's that you say?
4: Here it comes. I'm sliding it through. Can you see it, Mr. Hennig?
2: What? Hey, what's she talking about?
3: Oh, here comes petticoat through cracking. Oh, this is what for, I don't know, Mr. Doodle.
2: Oh, let's see. Very clever. Very clever. It's a periscope, mirrors at both ends. Hey, this is very kippy.
3: How it shoots boom bullets?
2: It doesn't shoot boom bullets. It's a thing you look on. Oh. Hey, this is just the thing to look out into the corridor with. Yeah, if I could get up there by that window, the size of a postage stamp.
3: Mr. Doodle, sir, like to step stand on Connie's shoulders?
2: No, I'm too heavy to stand on your shoulders, Connie, but you could stand on mine.
3: Okay, Casey.
2: Is it first? Now, this is how you work this periscope. You stick the tube out through the window. That on?
3: Yes.
2: Now, this end goes out. Then you look through this end, like this. Hey, that's all right. Now, then you can see what goes on out in the corridor. Is that?
3: Connie experienced very smart with petticoat.
2: All right. I'll brace myself against the wall. Now then. Alley-oop. Right. Oh. You okay up there?
3: O-N-K. A little shaky enough, but hoppy dandy now.
2: Well, get busy with that gadget. See if you can see anything. Well, what luck?
3: Nothing but darkness outside.
2: Yeah, just our luck. Hey, wait. Stay up there. Steady now. I'll hand you this wire ladder. Steady, I can reach it. All right. Come on, grab it. You got the periscope stuck out in the hall?
3: It is so.
2: And then hold the lantern in front of the mirror. Move the lantern up and down. The light will be reflected out in the hall. It may attract attention. Big Stoop is still out there. Maybe we...
3: Loosen. Here coming footsteps. Oh, be a stupor or a topsy dandy.
2: Well, those footsteps sound like an elephant.
3: Hello, stupor. You hear Connie say, get a spy gari outside. You hear, stupor? Knock on door or break in such thing.
2: Huh? Guess he can't hear us.
3: No. He's so far, so closely.
2: Okay, come on, Doc. Say, Connie. Can Big Stoop read? Maybe we can slip him a note.
3: Oh, yes. Big Stoop read crazy way. He read only Chinese code.
2: Oh, that's fine. He reads only Chinese code. That's no help.
3: Oh, no, Mr. Duder. Perhaps the Connie write paper talk to Stoop.
2: Yeah? Oh, okay, go ahead. Here, take this paper. It's all we have in the place. You got a pencil?
3: Oh, too bad, no. About this little stick will help much, Reed.
2: Oh, I'd write something. Tell Stoop to get the girls out and then get us out. Just tell him we're locked in here.
3: Oh, can do.
2: Huh. Hey, what in the name of Lavender Cows is that?
3: Lavender Cows, that is Chinese court. Pretty swear, I guess so.
2: Do you mean to say those funny squares spell out words?
3: It is so.
2: A special Chinese code? Say, well, wonders never cease.
3: Wonder cease now. Connie or finish paper talk.
2: Yeah, what'd you write with all those secret chicken tracks?
3: Connie say, come inside, please, before dawn hour.
2: Come inside before dawn hour, huh? Okay. Now then, hop up on my shoulders and slip that message outside and let's see what happens. Okay. Shove that paper out in the hall.
3: Whist! He go outside to Big Stoop. Now we make listen see. Stoop in darkness can't read the paper.
2: No, that's right. It's too dark out there. I guess he got it all right. Now he's gone down before the law. Made enough noise to frighten that storm away.
3: Can Stupa look for light?
2: Well, I hope he finds one. Hey, Connie, where did you learn how to write Chinese code?
3: Mr. Terry, sir, has show how can do very easy, I explained.
2: Terry? You mean that Chinese code isn't Chinese at all? It's another thing Terry was invented?
3: It is so said, Mr. Duder. A thousand pardons. Mr. Hendrick.
2: That lad Terry is quite an actor doing things. So he taught the big boy to read a special secret code, huh? Say, I wonder how Stoop got in here. How did he get by the guard?
3: It is so said in the Book of
2: Never mind. I'm sorry I asked. Well, we may as well relax. We can't do anything until we hear from Stoop or Pat or Terry or the Dragon Lady.
5: Who's there? Speak up. Speak up or I'll shoot.
6: Oh, is that you, Stoop?
5: Oh, yeah, I can make you out now. Whew. Thought at first there might have been somebody else. Golly, things have been happening tonight, huh? Just a few minutes ago, me and Pat saw somebody outside that window, a man trying to get in. He didn't have any luck, so he slipped away. He must have gone around to look in another window or a door. Pat's going to take a look. Doesn't seem to be anybody down here. Well, what's on your mind, Stoop? What's this, a message of some sort? Golly, I wish you could talk. Wait, I'll try and find a quick light. Be a candle or a lantern or something. Even a match will do. Well, I ought not to make a light. Might attract attention. No, we'd better wait until Pat returns. He ought to be back pretty soon. And... It's Pat. He's in trouble or something. Come on, Stoop. Let's get going. This way. He's down here somewhere and he's run into somebody.
7: Well, this young American Terry Lee can pack a lot of excitement into an evening, huh? But if he only knew, this is only a starter for what's on the way. I'll tell you about that in just a moment. Say, for instance, you were here in the studio right now, and say I tossed a coin to see whether you got Libby's tomato juice or Libby's pineapple juice. It wouldn't matter much either way. You'd be a winner, sure. As an example of Libby's way of assuring you a wonderful, super delicious drink, let's take Libby's tomato juice. Pressed from prized tomatoes. Carefully canned quick, Libby guards the garden fresh flavor. No wonder Libby's is rich in vitamins. Tell Mother you want Libby's tomato juice and Libby's pineapple juice often. Well, that trick Terry's scope or periscope has already played a big part in this adventure. Yes, and so has that strange Chinese code which Terry devised. But tomorrow and the next day, we'll see even more action with this odd little invention. So stick close to the radio for your next transcribed program at this same time. And you know how it starts. Well, if you don't, well then, listen to this.
6: 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There's a very sweet sound to Cape Plums when you have them for afters.
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1: At last, we are really on the magic island of the South Seas. However, it seems to be not a place of beauty and peace, as the islands are thought of, but a sinister and foreboding fortress, the stronghold of a terrible scientific colony. Jerry Hall, Mrs. Patricia Gregory, and Captain Tex Bradford have been allowed to see the little girl whom they came to find. The girl is Joan Gregory, long-lost daughter of Patricia Gregory. Mother and daughter have been given a moment of privacy in the tiny room the girl occupies on the Isle of Euclidea, the magic island.
2: I'm so happy to have found you, my dear, that nothing else matters to me. I can even bear being a prisoner here if I may only be with you, my dear little Joan.
3: And I'm so happy to be with you, Mrs. Mother. But it all seems so strange. I'm called Cleostra here. All of our names have to do with scientific things, and yet you call me Joan. And somehow it seems that I have always been Joan.
2: You have to me, dear. You've always been my little daughter, though the width of the sea and 14 years have separated us.
3: Mother. Oh, it sounds so nice to say that. Mother.
2: And you'll always be able to say it now, for Mother will never leave you. We'll go back to California, to the United States, to the great free outside which you call the world.
3: Tell me of your home. We hear much of it through our space phones, and can even see your United States through our universal prism reflectors. But the images are not clear, and your old-fashioned and weak electrical apparatus gives us a particularly mediocre signal.
2: What a precious infant you are. You know so much more than your mother. Your speech would shame many of our educators. And yet, I wonder if you've been happy here.
3: Happy? I believe so. We have games. Relaxation, you know.
2: What sort of games?
3: When the full rest period comes, in the middle of the day, we gather in the common laboratory, and we may use the entire time, 600 seconds, in working out such mathematical and electrochemical problems as may suit our fancy, even though they haven't the slightest practical value.
2: And that is relaxation. Your wisdom makes me very sad, my child. You're only a young girl, barely 15 years old, and you should still be playing as a happy child. Don't you ever run and jump and play athletic games? Don't you ever laugh?
3: No one on Euclidea laughs, except G-47. And when he laughs, it is only horrible. He is the most brilliant man in the universe, and the most terrible.
2: Is he abusive, mean, unkind to you?
3: G-47 would not trouble to be anything but scornful toward any mere human. What am I, or what are you, or anyone else, to a man who is only to raise his hand and destroy a world?
2: So that's it. Then this weird colony is made up of mad scientists, bent on world conquest by science. I might have known it.
3: It is not a pleasant place for some here, I think. Some who have known your world as you know it. But to me, it is all I know.
2: You will soon know the world as I know it, my dear. I'll take you back to my home. Your home. Why, my estate is larger than this whole island.
3: And things grow naturally there? Flowers and trees?
2: Why, of course. Don't you have them here?
3: You will see in the light of day. We have everything and nothing.
2: You will come back with us to our world just as quickly as Captain Bradford makes arrangements for us to leave this island.
3: There are many here who have been trying for years to leave the island. They are still here. And some who have left, they never arrived at any known place.
2: But there was one person who got safely away, an old sailor not long ago. He was picked up by a ship in the open sea and sent word of this strange island to the world by radio.
3: And where is that old sailor now?
2: He died almost as soon as he got his radio message to the world.
3: Yes, he died. So you see, no one ever gets away from this island for long.
2: Joan, you realize what you're saying? Surely you don't mean that his death was not accidental.
3: I think that I can tell you, all of you, much that will be to your advantage. But we will be overheard now. And it's better that I wait until another time, when Captain Bradford may hear it at the same time. One thing I can tell you now. G-47 thinks that Captain Bradford is the only man in the world who might interfere with his plans.
2: Then we'll tell the captain. Tex is a brave and clever man, and Jerry Hall is a smart, dependable boy. We'll find a way to get off this island and back to the world. And then...
4: And then... What?
2: I didn't see you.
4: You do not see me now, do you?
3: These rooms are made of some metal, which allows you to see through it from the outside only.
2: What a nightmare of life you must lead here.
4: You will not need to speculate long on the type of existence peculiar to you, Clydia. Your quarters will be assigned to you.
2: Where are Captain Bradford and Jerry?
4: You are dangerously impertinent in your inquisitiveness, but it is obviously ignorance. Your fine captain is in solitary confinement, learning a lesson about behavior on the scientific fountainhead of the universe.
2: What has the captain done to warrant that?
4: He asked too many questions, and I might add, you, madame, are following the same line.
3: Be quiet, please, dear mother.
4: How touching the reunion. Well, little lady, you will bear in mind that your mother's world means nothing to you. You are part of this vast machine. You are Cleostra, the living symbol of the perfect calendar.
3: My mother tells me my name is Joan.
4: By this time tomorrow night, your mother will have learned that what she tells you is of no moment here.
2: Where is Jerry? Is he locked up with the captain?
4: No. That adolescent walking loudspeaker is waiting without. I will allow him to perform a service for me. You, Cleostra, will go with him to the voice transmission chambers. I will direct him to send a message for me. You, madame, may go and talk to your precious captain.
2: But may
4: I... Silence, go. The woman waiting without will conduct you. You may speak to the captain through the wall of his cell, as I now speak to you. Go, I said, go, go.
2: Goodbye, Joan. I'll see you soon.
3: Goodbye, mother. Goodbye.
4: No time for sentiment here. Come out. Come.
3: What do you wish of me? Oh, Jerry, I'm glad to see
4: you. Silence. Cleostra, you will conduct this boy to the voice transmission chambers. Show him the operation of the Euclidea to California voice transmission beam and see that he sends the following message. All is well. We'll send further news later. He will send it to Mrs. Gregory's home operator. Use the signature.

0: He will send it to Mrs. Gregory's home operator. Use the signature of the Gregory yacht.
1: Say, now look here. You can't buffalo me into sending anything of the kind.
0: Have you seen our solitary confinement cell?
1: Why, gee.
2: Jerry, do as he says. I'll explain it all to you later.
0: Be off. Send that message. Then report to me in my private quarters. Be off. Be off.
2: Come on, Jerry. There's no use arguing with him.
1: Oh, I guess you're right. But I'd sure like to punch him on the snozzle. Golly whiskers.
2: You're a strange boy, Jerry. What does that mean?
1: What does what mean?
2: Punch him on the schnozzle, golly whiskers.
1: You don't speak very good English here, do you?
2: That I do not know. But I like the way you speak.
1: Do you? On the level?
2: On the level?
1: Yeah, on the level.
2: Do you not speak in the same manner on the level as you would on an elevation?
1: Hey, look, one of us is wrong, and I got along all right in school, so it must be you. Now, look, you like me. Is that right?
2: That is substantially correct, Jerry.
1: Well, I got that much of it right anyhow. Now, I like you, too.
2: That is very pleasant, Jerry. We must see each other as often as we are allowed to.
1: Oh, boy, that's slick.
2: Slick?
1: Never mind that now. Just listen. I know all about you for a long time. I got Mrs. Gregory and Tex Bradford to bring me with them just so as I could help find you.
2: But I have not been lost. Why should you have to find me? I have known where I was at all times.
1: Well, it's about time I got you off this island. Now, listen. No, don't talk. Just listen. I've dreamed about you for years. It's been in all the papers about your mother looking all over the world for you. And I just got to thinking so much about you that I... Well, golly, well, you're mighty nice.
2: You are also mighty nice.
1: Golly whiskers, you got that one right. Now, look, you and I have got to do some figuring about getting off this island. Captain Bradford is locked up because he has too many questions about how things are done here on this island. And we've got to do something about it.
2: There's very little we can do, Jerry. G-47 hears and sees all that goes on in Euclidia.
1: Never mind that. Your mother's been looking for you for 14 years. And Captain Bradford's been helping her for 5 or 6 years. Well, and now that you're found...
2: But, Jerry...
1: You were lost. And now that you're found, we're not going to spend the rest of our lives on this island.
2: Is your world such a wonderful place, then... that it is worth all this worry and trouble and danger merely to attempt to return to it?
1: Is it worth it? Oh, boy. Wait till I take you to a moving picture premiere on Hollywood Boulevard. You ought to see some of those big shows.
2: We often watch what you call your moving pictures from here when we are allowed the time.
1: Oh, sure. You got machines here.
2: No, Jerry. We see them being made. I will show you the universal prism reflectors. They may be focused on your Hollywood, and the making of the pictures is quite plain to us here in Euclidia.
1: Boy, this is a magic island.
2: My mother's yacht was watched all the time. Every move you made on the trip from your California to our island was seen by our scientists. They did not let me watch, but I heard them talking.
1: Maybe getting off this island won't be so easy after all.
2: It will be impossible, Jerry. Oh, but here is the voice transmission chamber. We enter. So? And there's the apparatus you will use.
1: Where? This is the craziest place. We walk all over the island without making a sound. Then we open the door and we're inside of a room without a sound. And now that we're in here, there isn't a sign of anything to send a message with.
2: You see that map on the wall? You will push the little lever, the one marked California.
1: Okay. It's pushed. Now what is that to?
2: You may now talk to California. Just direct your voice naturally toward that wall.
1: You know, someday I'm going to write a book about this place. Well, here goes. J-24Y to J-12C, Los Angeles. Jerry Hall on J-24Y to Johnson at J-12C. Hello, J-12.
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1: Listen, J-12. Enough has happened in the last 2 hours to fill a book. We're in terrible danger on the island. Our position is...
0: So, you silly fool. You would try to deceive me?
2: Oh, G-47. That terrible ray gun. You've used it on Jerry.
0: It is a pretty toy, is it not, Cleostra? Would you like to know how it feels?

0: I came across Mr. Kipling in a meadow by the church. If I've painted that spire once, he said, I've painted it a dozen times. He offered me an apple pie. An artist needs inspiration, he explained. Golden shortcrust pastry, delicious apple filling, and just the right amount of sugar sprinkled on top. But then, when it comes to the little details, Mr. Kipling does have an exceedingly good eye.
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0: Once again, the Damon Runyon Theater brings you another story by the master storyteller, Damon Runyon. And this one, Butch Minds the Baby. And to tell it to you, here is Broadway.
1: Thanks. I do not know quite how to begin this story, except to say that I wish I never have anything to do with it. Because being in it takes maybe 10 years off of my life. And 10 years are just as valuable to me as any other citizen who wishes to live his time out in peace. Nevertheless, I am in it. So is Big Butch and his baby, John Aloysius Ignatius Jr. In fact, it is the baby that brings me close to Never Neverland. And how that happens, I will tell you in a minute.

0: And now, back to the Damon Runyon Theater and Butch Minds the Baby.
1: Well, to make the story get started, I am sitting in my hotel room one night planning on spending a quiet evening with a newspaper when I hear a knock at my door. When I open it, there stand Harry the Horse and Spanish John. Now, there is nothing wrong with these two citizens when they are in a good mood. But when they are in a bad mood, there is nothing right with them. From their looks, I can see their mood is opposite from good. Harry the Horse begins the conversation as follows.
2: Broadway, Spanish John and me are very tired.
3: Very tired, I think.
1: Well, I would ask you to sit down and be comfortable, but to tell you the truth, I'm just going out. In fact, my hand is on the knob when I hear your knock. Good night.
3: Inside, Broadway.
2: Yeah, inside.
1: Is there something the matter? With me, perhaps?
2: We are looking for Big Butch. Do you know where he lives?
1: Look, boys, you know me. I do not wish any trouble. Even if I know where Big Butch lives, which I do not.
2: There is nothing wrong, only that we are tired. We want Big Butch for a job in which there is as much as 10,000 fish.
1: 10,000?
3: Yeah. And if Butch hears that you steer him away from such an amount of scratch, it could be he would be mad at you.
2: And he is very large.
1: Yes, he is.
3: Now, do you wish to tell us?
1: You sure there is nothing wrong?
2: Nothing.
1: On West 49th, near 10th Avenue.
3: What is the exact address?
1: That I do not recall.
2: Then you will take us.
1: But I am planning a quiet evening at home. I am going to catch up on my reading.
2: A minute ago, you say you were going out.
1: Times change.
3: Come on, Broadway.
1: But I...
2: Come on, Broadway.
1: So, there is no other way to it, but I take Spanish John and Harry the Horse to where Big Butch lives. And I am very nervous, because if Harry and John wish to play rough, then I will get the blame. We get to where Butch lives, and there is Butch sitting on the front stairs, holding a bundle in his arms. I close my eyes, but I open them again when I hear Big Butch say,
4: "Well, well, well, well, if it ain't Spanish John and Harry."
2: Hiya, Butch.
3: Hello.
4: Well, come on and sit a while. It's a hot night. Take off your shirts. Be like me.
2: Butch, we have no time, and we wish to talk a little business deal with you.
4: Business?
3: The right kind of business.
4: Mm-hmm. What is the right kind, boys?
2: I think you will be interested.
4: Mm-hmm. Well, boys, I am not interested in any business.
3: This is right in your line, Butch. It involves cracking a safe.
1: What? You do not tell me
4: Shh,
1: this.
4: Don't yell like that, Broadway. You wake up the baby.
2: Huh? What baby?
4: Mine.
3: You have got a baby?
4: And this is John Aloysius Ignatius Jr.
2: He has got four aliases?
4: That is my name, too. Do you find anything wrong with it?
3: No, no, it's a fine name. A fine, upstanding name.
4: Uh-huh. Now, what's this that you say about a safe?
2: Oh, look. There is a character who does not wish to become involved. But he will give us 10,000 fish if we crack a safe and get out some papers which he says are dangerous to his safety.
4: I cannot do it.
3: What? But, Butch, there is 10 G's in this.
4: If it was a million, I cannot do it.
2: But why not?
4: In the first place, I am no longer in that business. I am now a plumber. And in the second place, I have to watch the baby.
3: But, Butch, look, you cannot pass up these 10 G's. Harry and me will cut you in 50-50.
4: No, it cannot be done.
2: Butch, this is a very soft job. The safe is old-fashioned and you can open it up with a toothpick.
4: You think so?
3: Sure, and 5 G's for your split.
4: No, no, I must let it go because I must mind the baby. See, my wife's away at the moment. She's playing mahjong. But if Mary comes home, she finds out that I am not minding the baby, she will put the blast on me.
1: Well, that seems to be that. Let us go away from here.
4: Of course, I like to earn a few honest dollars just as well as anybody. But John Aloysius Ignatius Jr. comes first with me.
2: That is your last word on the subject?
4: My last word.
3: Hey, wait!
4: Shh, quiet.
3: I just think of something.
4: What?
3: Where can we go to talk?
4: In the flat here. Why?
3: I think I have got a proposition that will work out for everybody. Let's go into your flat.
1: We mosey into Butch's flat, Butch carrying John Aloysius Ignatius, Jr. I take a good look at the baby then, and while I am no judge of baby beauty, I can see that this one is no rose geranium, because he looks a great deal like Big Butch himself. Once inside, Butch puts the baby in a crib, and the four of us sit down at a table, and the scene is as follows.
5: Okay, now you go ahead and talk, John.
3: Wait. As I see it, you will not crack the safe for us because you have got to mind the baby.
5: That is the situation in a nutshell.
2: What is your idea, John?
3: Butch, what time will your wife get home?
5: She is known to play mahjong until all hours.
3: So she will not come home for maybe 2 or 3 hours?
5: Oh, no.
3: Okay, we will take the baby with us.
5: Huh?
3: That way you can open the safe and still be minding the baby.
2: John, that is a brilliant thing you say.
1: Hey, wait a minute, wait a minute.
3: What is wrong, Broadway?
1: You are not figuring on taking the baby with you. Not really.
2: Is there any reason why not?
5: Yeah, why not? Hey, this is quite an idea, indeed.
1: But is he not a little young for such goings on?
3: Could he learn any younger?
1: Not much. Is it not dangerous?
2: Nah, this is a pipe.
5: Hey, boys, you got yourself a deal. We'll take him along, but on one condition.
3: What is the condition, Butch?
5: You will cut John Aloysius Ignatius Jr. in for 10%.
2: 10%?
5: Yeah.
2: This is robbery.
1: That's what I keep saying.
2: I mean, Butch is holding us up.
5: Nevertheless, he gets cut in for 10%. The way I look at it, he is part of us.
3: They will make it 3% because of his small size.
5: 7%.
2: 4.
5: 6.
3: 5.
5: That sounds good. 5%.
2: Good. You will not regret this, Butch. John Aloysius Ignatius Jr. will have a very nice nest egg.
5: Yeah, now, what kind of safe is this?
3: Oh, it's an easy one.
5: Well, I will have to find my tools. I don't use them in a plumbing business. In fact, the last time that I see him is when I build the crib for John Aloysius Ignatius Jr.
2: Come on, step on it, Butch.
5: Yeah, I think I know where the tools are. There are other things I got to take along.
3: Like what?
5: It'll only take a minute. Here, you take this, Spanish John. Catch it.
3: What is this?
4: It is John Aloysius Ignatius Jr.'s mama doll. If he wakes up, he will want the doll.
5: Don't break it, John. It's the only one I got for him.
1: Well, I think I will be going. Having brought you here, I have no further business.
2: You will wait a minute, Broadway.
1: Why?
2: It seems to me that you are the only outsider who knows about this little job. I do not like that.
1: I give you my word. In fact, I will do better than that. I will hope never to eat again in Mindy's if I so much as breathe a word.
3: If you do not go along, you will not do so much as breathe. Period.
1: Boys, please.
5: Okay, boys, I'm ready.
3: What are all those things?
5: Well, there's tools and a couple other things I have to take along.
1: You do not need me.
2: You hear us, Broadway? You will go along.
1: Oh, no. All this comes from just answering a knock on my door. To this day, I am not able to say why I let myself be talked into going along. Except for the fact that Harry the Horse and Spanish John are citizens with whom one does not argue too much. So it is about a half an hour later that I find myself getting out of a taxi cab near West 18th Street between 7th and 8th Avenues. I am carrying a package which Big Butch gives me when we leave the flat. It is very quiet and dark in the neighborhood, and we stand there a minute until the cab is pulled away. Then the scene is as follows.
5: Hey, Harry. Is this the place?
2: No, not yet, Butch. I figure it is better to get out of the cab a little piece away from where we will work.
5: Is it very far?
3: Maybe a block, that is all.
5: Well, I do not like John Aloysius Ignatius Jr. to be out in the night air too much. This is very bad for him. Brings on what is known as the croup.
1: Not to mention what it brings on for me.
3: Stop beefing, Broadway. This is an experience for you.
1: One which I would rather do without.
2: Come on, let us go.
5: Broadway.
1: What?
5: Still got the package I give you?
1: Yeah.
2: What is in that, Butch?
5: Some things that I have to bring along.
3: For to open the safe?
5: No, but they are just as important.
2: Yeah, well, look. I will stand outside and be the lookout. John, you will go into the place with Butch.
1: I will mosey on towards Times Square.
2: You will go inside with Butch and John, Broadway.
1: I know nothing whatsoever about cracking a safe. I will be useless inside.
3: You get this chance to watch an artist at work and you are beefing like there is something bad.
1: Can you name something good about this?
2: Shh. We are almost there.
3: The coast is clear. Not a soul in sight.
1: It is amazing how many people will probably turn up later.
2: Now look, there is a door. All it has on it is an old lock. You think you can get it open, Butch?
4: Sure. Hey, Jim, will you please not hold that doll upside down? Makes noises when you do.
1: All right, all right.
2: This is the place. Okay, Butch, go to work on the lock on the door.
5: Yeah, yeah. Here, Broadway, you hold John Aloysius Ignatius Jr.
2: Me? I know nothing whatsoever about holding babies.
5: Just keep his head right side up and you will have no trouble.
2: Where is his head?
5: The other end. Keep the blanket over him. I do not wish for him to catch cold, because if he does, Mary will put the blast on me.
2: I feel like I am going to drop him.
5: Never do that to a baby. It's bad for him. Now, stand back.
2: Does it look like a tough lock, Butch?
5: I can open this with a length of spaghetti. Hey, John, what do I tell you about holding that doll right?
3: I am sorry. How you coming?
5: Just a couple more seconds. That does it.
2: Okay. I will stand out here and watch. You three go inside and get it over with.
3: I know right where the safe is.
5: Hey, Broadway, be careful of John Aloysius Ignatius Jr.
1: His head is still right side up.
5: Well, keep it that way, and then he'll stay asleep. Let us go.
3: There's the safe, Butch. You see it?
5: Yeah. Looks like an old one.
3: Is there enough light?
5: Oh, there's enough light from the street. I'll get to work. We'll have to drill several holes around this combination knob.
3: Oh, there's nobody else in this house, that much we know. So you are all right to use the drill.
5: Okay, all right. Now, boys, you will see Big Butch back at his old train. First, what time is it?
3: Oh, it is just going on 11. Why?
5: Because I have got to know the time. Now, I'll go to work.
1: Well, Butch starts to work on the safe, and I wish to say, while I never see a professional safe opener at work before, and never wish to see another, this Butch handles himself like a real artist. That part is all right. It is what happens later that makes me regard this trade as more than somewhat hazardous. And it is something I will tell you about in a minute.

0: And now, back to the Damon Runyon Theater and Butch Minds the Baby.
1: Well, like I say, Butch goes to work on the safe. Spanish John and I watch him while he works. And meantime, Harry the horse is making regular trips up and past the window. And every now and then he looks in to give us the okay sign. Well, it must be the sound of the drilling that causes it, because it is right in the middle of everything that this happens.
2: Holy mackerel, Butch, do you not have a quiet or dream?
1: I have news for you, John. That is the baby.
3: Hey, Broadway, what are you doing to John Aloysius Ignatius Jr.?
1: Believe me, I am doing nothing. He has the floor.
2: Get him quiet, Butch.
3: Oh, give him to me, Broadway.
2: Here.
3: You are welcome to him.
2: Butch, do something. He's just like a foghorn.
4: Hey, yeah. You ever hear a pair of lungs like that?
1: This is no time for admiring his wind power.
4: There, mighty oodlers. There. Daddy is here.
2: The kid does not understand English. That is Harry tapping on the window pane. See what he wants, Broadway.
5: What do you want, Harry?
6: What happens? Does Butch break a drill?
5: No.
6: Well, it sounds like it. Is that the baby?
1: It is the baby.
6: Butch, for the love of Mike, do something.
3: His sleep is broken.
6: That is not all that will be broken.
3: And if you do not let my child, I will take him away and me with him.
6: No, I do not mean anything, Butch. You better put the window down again, Broadway. John Aloysius Ignatius Jr.'s voice is carrying to the battery.
4: I think he's hungry.
2: Feed him when you get back home. This is no time for a picnic.
4: It's just feeding time. Hey, Broadway, hand me that drill.
6: Here.
4: He likes to play with it. Now there, honey, kids. He's daddy's drill.
2: Hey, he's your son, all right.
4: Now, what was that crack for?
2: Well, I mean, he likes the drill.
4: Yeah. Hey, Broadway, have that package?
1: Well, yeah, here it is, but...
2: What now? Butch, what are you doing? Get back at the safe.
4: It's his feeding time. In Broadway, here's a pan. Find some water. Fill a pan about half full.
1: Where am I going to find water? I am a stranger here.
4: There's a sink over there. Go ahead.
2: Butch, we have not got the time.
4: I should let John Aloysius Ignatius Jr. go hungry.
2: Well, can he wait?
4: Broadway, be careful of that pan. Easy to see, Spanish John, that you do not know much about babies.
2: I find out all I want to know about them tonight.
1: Here's the water, Butch.
4: Yeah, good. Now, we will have to heat it.
2: Heat it?
1: I do not wish to hunt for a stove.
4: I have some canned heat with me. I foresee this emergency. It will not take a minute to heat the water. And then we will put the bottle in it to heat the milk.
2: There's Harry again. See what he wants, Broadway.
1: I'm getting to know this place too well.
6: What is going on? I see a match light up. Are you burning the place down?
1: Butch is heating the baby's milk. It is feeding time.
6: What? Maybe we should bring along hot pastrami.
1: He will not work until the baby is fed.
6: Look, there is cops due past on their beat in a very short while.
1: Cops? You do not tell me this.
6: I do not think the need will arise. Hurry him up, Broadway.
1: Butch, Harry says you should hurry.
4: The milk has got to be the right temperature. If it is wrong, it will be bad for John Aloysius Ignatius Jr.
2: Can't you just call him Jr.? It takes time to say all those names.
4: Now, let me see. Hold out your arm, John. Roll up your sleeve.
2: What for?
4: Just do what I say.
2: Oh, okay. If you get back to work, I roll up my pants and go waiting. Here.
4: Now, see how this feels.
2: Hey, you're splashing me with milk.
4: Is it hot?
2: No. Just warm.
4: Well, then it's just right. Now, here. you see, he was hungry.
2: Okay, now get back to that safe.
4: Yeah.
1: Harry thinks he's a woodpecker.
2: Look, we gotta get out of here in a couple minutes or we cook. See what he wants.
1: All I'm getting tonight is exercise I do not care for.
6: What now? I just see the cops on the beat turning the next street. They ought to be up this way in a few minutes.
1: Can you hold them off?
6: Oh, sure. I'll tell them we're cracking a safe and to come around later. What's going on in there?
1: John Aloysius Ignatius Jr. has got his bottle.
6: 5% cut he gets for eating on our time. Tell him to get moving or we'll all spend a lot of time on taxpayers' money. Butch.
5: John, the cops on the beat are on the next street. You gotta get going.
4: Butch, you hear that? Oh, yeah, okay. Where is my drill?
5: John Aloysius Ignatius Jr. has got it in one hand and a bottle in the other.
4: Oh, Babykin, does he want to give Daddy the drill? Now, come on, honeykins. Come on, let go of it.
2: No! With him.
4: He likes the drill.
2: Use another one.
4: This is the only one I got.
2: Just like a plumber, he brings only one drill.
4: And what's the matter? You don't like the way I'm doing this, John.
2: Oh, I love it. But get the drill away from that...
4: That what?
2: That lovely baby. Get it away from him.
4: Ain't no use. John Aloysius Ignatius Jr., he wants the drill. He holds tight to it. Just feel that grip. Hey, Johnny Broadway.
5: So
4: hey.
5: He's a very strong baby. I wonder how many years they can give a kid for cracking a safe.
2: 10,000 fish waiting for us, and the kid grabs the egg. Butch, what else can you do?
4: Well, I'll tell you what. I got some soup in my kit.
2: You're going to blow the safe?
4: It's the only way I know.
2: Then go ahead, but do it fast.
4: Yeah, sure.
5: Oh, no, those cops, they'll hear it.
4: No, not the way I blow the safe. Why, won't make no more noise than snapping of the fingers.
5: Well, I am standing there in a cold perspiration while Butch gets out the stuff for blowing the safe. Meanwhile, John Aloysius Ignatius Jr. is very happy with the bottle and the drill. To him, it makes no difference if a couple of cops are on their way. Then Butch finishes what he's doing, and the scene is as follows.
4: Okay, I got everything fixed. Broadway, you get John Aloysius Ignatius Jr.?
5: I got him.
4: Okay. We will all go into the next room until the safe blows.
2: Butch, you are sure this is going to make no noise?
4: Oh, like I say, I use just enough soup to knock off the knob. It'll be like snapping your fingers.
5: Like this?
4: Maybe not that much. Okay, you two go in the other room. I will light the fuse. Go on.
5: I wish I am very far away.
2: If this goes off like I think, you will be very far away, but not under your own power.
4: You all set?
2: Okay, we are ready.
4: Then here goes. It'll be a couple of seconds.
2: Butch, are you sure that...
4: Oh, don't worry. I know my business.
5: Maybe the fuse goes out. It is a long time since you light it.
4: Just a couple of seconds.
2: I hope those cops are hard of hearing because...
5: That is the biggest finger snap I ever hear.
4: Hey, John, grab the stuff that you want and let's get out of here.
2: Come on.
6: You have to yell and wake up the baby.
7: What happened? Who tosses a bomb at us?
6: I just... Oh,
7: holy mackerel.
2: Hey, here, take this stuff. This is what we want.
5: I gotta go now.
6: Listen, you stick with Butch. John and me will cut out the side and you two out the back. Go on.
5: I know it. We are trapped.
4: Just take it easy, Broadway. We will walk up the street just like nothing happened.
5: Nothing? Does it take an earthquake to make you think something happened?
4: Hey, look, cops. Shh, baby.
5: All I want to do tonight is spend a quiet evening.
8: You two! Stop where you are now! Halt!
2: He means us.
4: Yeah, I think he does. Okay, so we stop. Shh, baby. Shh.
9: Ah, you two. What are you doing here?
2: Sergeant, I looked at the window back there. The safe's been blown.
9: Aha. And you too.
5: I give you my word.
4: The safe is blown, eh? Now, who does a thing like that?
9: Now, what have you got there?
4: Oh, this, it's a baby.
9: Oh. Whose?
4: It's mine. Name is John Aloysius Ignatius Jr.
2: Hey. Oh, what are you two doing here?
9: Murphy, hold it. Now, why was the baby crying?
4: Well, now, I think that it is a touch of colic. In fact, I think so much that it is colic that I get Dr. Schmidt here out of bed. That's Dr. Schmidt.
9: Oh, how are you, doctor?
2: Well, me? Look, Sergeant Cassidy, we'd better be getting
9: along. Murphy, take yourself a run down to the box and put in the call. Go on, a step on it. he'll never make a good cop. Thinking a man with a baby and a doctor would blow a safe.
4: Yeah.
9: Now, let's have a look at the baby.
4: Yeah, sure.
9: Yeah. Looks like its teeth to me.
4: Yeah?
9: What do you say, doctor?
5: I do not have much to say.
9: You're a doctor.
5: I have no chance to examine the baby. We are going to my office when we are stopped.
4: Yeah, that is correct.
9: Yeah. I still say it looks like teeth. And you say it's colic, eh, Dr. Schmidt? Doctor, I'm talking to you.
5: Huh? No, I'm sorry. Well, it could be more serious. I am going to take x-rays.
9: Oh, we'll run along now. Get that baby in out of the night air. Good night to you both.
4: Good night.
5: Yeah, good night. Is it all right to run now?
4: You know, it could be his teeth at that.
5: Well, so ends that evening, which I am not too fond of. In fact, it lays me up for several days. And it is not until almost a week later that I am able to leave my hotel room with any comfort at all. And it is not until I am sitting in Mindy's one night that I hear the payoff, which I will tell you in a minute.

0: Well, like I am saying, I am sitting in Mindy's one night, partaking of the first solid food I am able to eat in days, when I look up and see Big Butch heading for my table. I make a move to escape, but he sees me, and the scene is as follows.
1: Hey, Broadway, glad I find you.
0: Why?
1: Because I am looking for you.
0: Where is John Aloysius Ignatius, Jr.?
1: Well, he's home. Why?
0: Well, I am thinking that maybe you bring him along.
1: What? Bring him into a place like this?
0: Excuse me, but I only figured that little John Aloysius Ignatius, Jr. is pretty grown up.
1: Well, now, the fact is that it is about John Aloysius Ignatius, Jr. that I wish to talk.
0: What is the matter with him?
1: Well, I am worried. I am certainly worried, Broadway.
0: Now he worries. What about?
1: Well, you remember the night that we do that job for Harry and Spanish John?
0: I am not likely to forget it, even if I live on and on.
1: Uh-huh, yeah. Well, now, I think that I am wrong in taking him along that night.
0: Oh, you are, huh?
1: Yeah. I read a book on infant psychology, see? Says something about the way that the twig is bent so something else will grow. I forget what.
0: So?
1: Well, it so happens that John Aloysius Ignatius, Jr. will not go to sleep anymore. He'll not go to sleep until I put a drill in his little hands.
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0: The Damon Runyon Theater with John Brown as Broadway is directed by Richard Sandville and the stories adapted for radio by Russell Hughes. 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
1: When I fall in love, it will be forever.
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5: Yes, it's for you. 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It's a new kind of cat food. 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Like it?
4: New Cupboard Love. 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

0: I'm offering you a choice. 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
1: But just remember this. 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

0: Have Gun, Will Travel. Starring Mr. John Daner as Paladin. San Francisco, 1875. The Carlton Hotel, headquarters of a man called Paladin.
1: Mr. Paladin! Mr. Paladin!
2: Yes. Over here, hey boy.
1: Mr. Paladin, message.
2: Oh, thank you, hey boy.
3: Mr. Paladin.
2: Yes. Oh. How do you do?
3: Badly. In the future, when you send a note to a lady, kindly instruct the waiter not to hand the note to the lady's companion.
2: I apologize. Perhaps I can recompense you in some way?
1: Mr. Webster, one answer?
2: Tell him my price is $1,000, hey boy. Madam,
3: I... caused me the most dreadful kind of embarrassment.
2: Well, I am indeed sorry, madam. If you will allow me...
1: I already told him $1,000.
3: He actually insisted that I was flirting with you across that entire dining room last night.
2: It was ridiculous. You were the soul of decorum. Webster said what, hey boy?
1: He turned red like a stove, but he said he'd pay.
2: Oh, good.
3: He forbade me to ever communicate with you again.
2: That's bad. The gentleman is your husband?
3: Certainly not.
2: Well, that's good. But we have to show him, you and I, that absolutely nothing occurred to cause him to act this way.
3: Of course.
2: What time may I pick you up for dinner?
3: 8:00.
2: Always a good hour.
3: Until then.
1: Oh, boy. What I tell Miss Webster?
2: Oh, tell him I'll find out why three of his riders have been waylaid on open rangeland, and I'll do what I can for him.
1: Oh, yes, I have gun, will travel?
2: Exactly.

0: The trail to the Brazos River is a long and lonely one, and it took 10 days hard riding to get there. Once I was there, it was nothing but brackish, muddy water, the product of an unfriendly nature. A mile beyond, the trail sloped up into the rocks. It was hard going.
1: Hold it right there. Man's on your left, man's on your right, and I'm here. Them's your eyes. Unbuckle that gun belt, let her drop. Climb down. Now don't wiggle a hair.
2: Boys?
3: Yes, sir.
2: You stand behind him, Pete.
4: Yes, sir.
2: Mister, can you see that sign?
0: Yeah.
2: Then read it.
0: Closed range, keep out, O'Banion Ranch.
2: You crossed.
0: This is open range, according to the map.
2: According to me, it's open when I say it's open. You boys can have his clothes and horse. I'll just take a gun. Hey, he's got a derringer. Get him, Pete. You don't talk so tall now, does he?
5: Be able to split wood and fetch water.
6: We take orders from Cyrus, Cookie.
0: Good morning. Is this the O'Banion Ranch?
6: Well, I declare. Look at the wind blew in.
0: I have some business with whoever owns this ranch.
6: Move on, fella. Next ranch is 20 miles. No handout here.
0: I want to see the owner.
6: Maybe we ought to let him see the owner if he takes a bath first. Owner here's kind of persnickety about dirt.
7: Water trough, beat the metal!
8: You think you're pretty smart,
9: and you're dirtier than he is.
10: If I get out of here, I'll turn you buzz.
5: Well, I declare, mister, didn't look like there was much man under them raggedy clothes and all. Here, you can't go in there.
0: I'm looking for O'Banion.
11: I'm Miss O'Banion. I own this ranch.
5: I told him not to come in, Miss Margaret.
11: Is this one of our men, Cookie?
5: No, ma'am. Just drifted in.
11: I see.
0: That's quite a collection of guns, miss.
11: Collecting guns happens to be my foreman's hobby.
0: I know. He collected mine. I'd like to meet your foreman.
11: Well, then come back in a week. Cyrus and his range crew left this morning on a cattle drive.
5: I could use some kitchen help now, Miss Margaret. With Cyrus gone, I can't get help out of the hand.
11: Then hire this one if you wish. But see that he takes a bath and put him into some clean clothing.

0: Say, let me put a question to you. How much do you appreciate the things that make life just a little easier? Like living any place you've a mind to. Now, according to our Constitution, if we don't like where we live, we can move to any other state we want to. All we have to do is hop in our car or take a train or a plane and off we go. And when we get to where we're going, there's plenty of stores and shops and tradesmen to help us in our new home. But let's go back a spell to 1790 and see what happened then when folks got the urge to move. If you were living back then, you'd maybe pick up a copy of the Providence Gazette. And you read an article called Advice to American Farmers. It tells all about moving out west, which is western Pennsylvania and Ohio in 1790. It says if you're moving, you'd better take along some apple, peach, and garden seeds, a kettle for boiling, maple sap, and of course a gun and plenty of ammunition. You should also have a Bible. Other folks moving west in 1790 took along maple saplings to plant, or homemade tools they could use to build boats when they got there. Boats were about as important as horses in 1790. Most of the towns were built inside a fort, since the Indians didn't especially like all this pioneering that was going on, and guns and ammunition were worked overtime. And Indians weren't the only ones who gave folks trouble. There was plenty of bear and wolves and other wild animals to keep folks on their toes. But somehow, in spite of all the fuss and bother of moving into a new community, folks in 1790 didn't complain. They just kept working and fighting, so living would be easier in the future. The future you're now protecting.
1: When a man is stripped of his horse, his saddle, and his guns, his problems become simple. He must have food and a place to rest. Once those things are attained, he can go about the job of retrieving his lost property, even if the job of washing dishes and serving meals comes first.
2: Here, you stay out of that stew.
1: Well, a man can get mighty hungry around this place working in the kitchen.
2: I've been watching you. You ain't no saddle bum. Just who are you, mister?
1: Would you believe me if I told you I was the oldest son of an English nobleman?
2: What? Not hardly. A little callus on your thumb there. Wouldn't be from a gun hammer, would it?
1: It might, Cookie.
2: You're here after someone or something?
1: Tell me about the foreman, Cyrus.
2: Hand me that other pot there. Cyrus runs the whole ranch for Miss Margaret. Has ever since her folks died.
1: Why doesn't she run it?
2: She's a lady, you can see that. Drinks tea and reads poetry books all day.
1: You're still an O'Banion.
2: Pouring them peeled potatoes.
1: You know, Cookie, puzzles me. This kind of range should support thousands of head of cattle. On my way here, I didn't see 20 steers.
2: Well, maybe you didn't look good. Cyrus does a good job for Miss Margaret. She don't have to turn a finger.
1: Pretty hard thing not to turn on a ranch this size, even if you are the owner and a lady.
2: Would you want somebody like her out there mixing with this ranching crowd? Like Jake and them others sitting outside now waiting to pay you back for dumping them in the trough? Or is somebody like her better off inside with her tea and poetry?
1: Nothing wrong with tea and poetry, Cookie, but it's not a substitute for living.
2: You carry your tray into her now.
1: All right.
2: And you be polite, you hear?
1: All right. Tea?
3: Thank you. Will you pour, please?
1: One lump or two.
3: One, please. I probably should say I think that you've done very well so far.
1: Thank you.
3: Breakfast was served quite expertly. You show considerable household ability. Would you kindly stop staring at me like that?
1: Yes, ma'am.
3: A good servant tries to be as inconspicuous as possible.
1: Yes, ma'am.
3: The books on the mantel, please bring them.
1: Of course. Tennyson or Shelley, ma'am?
3: Oh, it doesn't matter.
1: But it does. I recommend this one. Shakespeare.
3: I think he's very common.
1: In certain passages, maybe. He deals with common ideas, but in words of uncommon beauty.
3: Really? And are you a poet?
1: No, but I've read some.
3: I see. You may go.
1: As you say. Oh, I've drawn up a list of odd jobs for the men. Hard work always improves ranch discipline.
3: You've drawn up a list?
1: Mm-hmm, yes.
3: Well, I understand you're in some difficulty with the men.
1: Nothing that can't be straightened out.
3: Oh. Well, in that case, please feel free to oversee things.
1: Thank you.
3: Paladin.
1: Yes, ma'am?
3: I hope they thrash you within an inch of your life.

0: We'll be back to our show in just a minute, but first, this message. You know, our servicemen overseas have a wonderful opportunity to observe new customs and traditions. They find, too, that these ideas aren't so strange after all. For instance, take this business of tattooing. On some of the islands of the Pacific, the natives adorn themselves with tattoo marks indicating the group they belong to or the gods they worship. Among the Brahmins and Mohammedans, a tattoo is used as a mark of caste, although the caste system is rapidly disappearing. In Japan, skilled artists create truly beautiful designs using the human body instead of a canvas. Well, all this might sound strange, but tattooing is not unknown in our culture. However, as some of our servicemen have observed, it's a little embarrassing when a fellow with a tattoo that reads John Loves Mary takes as a wife a girl with the name of Josephine. Or the young man with a beautiful anchor on his chest finds himself in the Army or the Air Force. From another standpoint, the beauty marks worn by some women of Western civilization are nothing more than a form of tattoo. And the same thing is true about other customs and traditions of all countries. The way of doing things may be different, but the ideals are the same. These customs are important to the people who follow them. And our servicemen are helping to maintain goodwill by observing the customs of other people in other lands.
1: No.
2: Any of you others want to take it up?
3: Not me.
2: Oh. But all of you can get to work for a change. Oh. You. Cookie needs water. Hop to it.
4: Yes.
2: You. Firewood on the double. Half cord by sundown. You. In the barn. Curry those animals. Now the rest of you. There's enough work for all hands around here. If you can't find any, let me know. I'll find it for you. Now hop.
5: What about me?
2: You and I are going to check the feed and water conditions, Jake. Any objections?
5: So long as I can't whop you, I'll ride with you. Well, that's about the size of it. What do you think?
6: Lots of grass. Plenty of water. Everything but cattle. Does Miss O'Banion know there's not even breeding stock left out here?
5: She knows what Cyrus tells her. No more.
6: Oh. Go on.
5: He even makes sure we don't get visitors through here poking around, asking the kind of questions you're asking.
6: I'm sure of that. Does he keep any sort of records?
5: Feed bills, ledger book in the barn. If you're going to buck Cyrus and his range crew, don't count on much help.
6: Well, I'm going to count on you for one thing, Jake. Those books, I want to look them over. Now, wait.
5: Miss Margaret, what's she doing out here? Ain't seen her on horseback since she went away to that fancy school.
6: Go on back, Jake. I'll be right along.
5: Yes, yeah, sure.
7: You both.
8: Paladin, oh, I'm glad you happened along. My saddle seems to...
6: I didn't happen along.
8: What?
6: You knew I was riding out here. You circled ahead to this point, then you dismounted, loosened the cinch here.
8: Dare you speak to me that way?
6: Well, it's time somebody spoke to you some way.
8: What are you talking about?
6: You. Now, this is the first time you've ridden your own ranch. I've never seen you look prettier. Even the britches are becoming.
8: A gentleman would never...
6: You know, you ride very well. I suspect when your parents' backs were turned, you used to slide out the window and pick out a horse and ride bareback.
8: Well, what if I did?
6: And between embroidery practice and elocution lessons, you even dreamed about running your own ranch. Out here, that'd be normal for a boy or a girl.
8: And I could run one, too.
6: Then why don't you?
8: Anyway, I wouldn't know where to start now.
6: Then start by being honest. With yourself first. For example, why did you ride out here? What did you want?
8: Honest?
6: Yes.
8: I wanted to come right up to you and say, stop calling me ma'am. I know you're not really hired to help you. You have a way of upsetting me every time that you walk into the room.
6: That might be dangerous for a lady.
8: you said to be honest. Well, I'm a woman, too.
6: In a week, I intend to be 1,000 miles from here.
8: Oh, Pallet.
6: I think we'd better ride back, Miss O'Banion. We wouldn't want to get caught out here after dark, would we?

0: On July 30th, 1619, the first representative assembly in America met in a log church in Jamestown, Virginia. The small group of men who comprised the House of Burgesses were America's first lawmakers. Initially, the assembly had only one chamber. Then, around 1680, an upper chamber was added, and Virginia's legislature had two houses. A century later, the concept of a two-chamber legislature was carried over to the United States Congress and resulted in the formation of the Senate and the House of Representatives. For almost 300 years, this type of legislation has been an important characteristic of American democracy. From the contributions of the past come the principles of the present.
1: Ranch is pretty quiet. I wonder where everyone is.
2: Isn't it supposed to be this way? Just you and I. We're the only ones left on earth.
3: Alan!
1: Jake?
3: Cyrus is back.
1: Where?
3: Inside. What can I do?
1: Well, that depends on Miss O'Banion. She's the boss here.
2: Oh, but...
1: Are those the ranch books?
3: Yeah.
1: Give them to me. Maggie, you're broke.
2: Broke?
1: Your range is stripped clean. Cyrus has the power to sign loans, and he's used them.
2: Oh, no. What'll I do?
1: You'll help yourself or you'll lose the place.
4: Well, well.
2: Cyrus.
4: Wondered where everybody was. I see you've been going to a lot of trouble. My bucks, huh?
1: That's right.
4: I wouldn't worry too much about them. See, what's to worry about are these notes I hold right here.
2: Notes?
1: That's what I was going to tell you. Cyrus obligated this ranch to several loans. Sold your cattle, pocketed the money, and used the money to buy the loan papers back.
4: All I have to do is demand payment. Oh, and speaking of debts, mister, don't you owe me something from our first meeting?
1: I was coming to that.
4: Now, wait a minute. I just collect guns. I don't use them. Now, it's your move. Fine. It's just what I wanted you to do.
3: Watch his knife, Mr. Paladin.
4: And now it ain't murder, is it? Just self-defense. I'm going to cut you open like a pumpkin.
2: Hold it. The next bullet won't be wasted on the air. Put that knife down or I'll kill you, Cyrus, right where you stand.
1: I'd do it if I were you, Cyrus. Maggie O'Banion's taking over.
2: The knife, Cyrus. Drop it. Now, those notes, please.
4: You can't.
2: Yes, I can. Now, get off my property.
1: She means what she says.
2: How'd they do, Paladin?
1: Fine, Maggie. Fine.

0: What are you doing back in San Francisco?
1: Waiting to see you.
0: I think that's horrid. I just managed to get Roger straightened around to where he's decent to me again, and now you show up.
1: Would you rather I left again?
0: He's terribly difficult.
1: What did we do the last time he became difficult?
0: We went out to dinner and had a perfectly charming evening.
1: Then may I suggest that we do the same thing again tonight?
0: 8 o'clock is always a good hour.
1: Until then, dear lady.
0: Until then.

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Tonight's story was written by Gene Roddenberry and adapted for radio by John Dawson. 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Hugh Douglas speaking.

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1: Groucho!
2: Who's he? Oh, that's me. Oh. Well, here I am again with $3,500 for one of our couples. Tidy sum, huh?
0: It certainly is.
2: Gentlemen, who's first?
0: Groucho, we invited some delivery men to the show, and our studio audience selected James Walker to be a contestant. His partner is Mrs. Mary Carr. So, folks, would you come in, please, and meet Groucho Marx.
2: Welcome for the DeSoto Plymouth dealer. Say the secret word and you'll divide $100. It's a common word, something you'll find around the house. Mrs. Mary Carr and Mr. James Walker, huh? Mayor of New York, huh? Mrs. Carr, we get friendly in a hurry around here. You mind if I call you Mary?
3: No, I'd like you to.
2: Okay, now where are you from, Mary?
3: I was born in Philadelphia and raised in Germantown.
2: Mary, would you mind if I asked how old you were? I realize I might get slugged, but I think our listeners are always interested.
3: There's one time in a woman's life when she doesn't mind telling her age. I was 80 last March.
2: Really? Well, you're a very good-looking 80, Mary.
3: Thank you.
2: You can help me across the street anytime you want. Jimmy, how old are you?
4: 29, Groucho.
2: Where are you from?
4: I'm from Highland Park in Detroit, about 4 or 5 miles from the DeSoto plant.
2: Oh. Do you work for the DeSoto people?
4: No, I don't.
2: Okay. What sort of work do you do?
4: I work for United Parcel Service.
2: What kind of a racket is that?
4: Well, that's a delivery system. We have about the best in the United States, I guess. We deliver for retail.
2: That's enough. He's a parcel man, all right. He's all wrapped up in his job. Are there any special requirements for getting a job with your outfit?
4: The main one is you have to be honest.
2: Well, that's a pretty stiff requirement, isn't it? Let's forget it, shall we? How can they tell you're honest before they hire you?
4: They can, but if you're not honest, they'll find out soon enough.
2: I suppose the company gets a little suspicious when the delivery man hires a chauffeur to drive the truck. There's always one way to find out if a man's honest. Ask him. And if he says yes, you know he's crooked. Mary, let's converse with you. Now, let's see. You say you're from Philadelphia?
3: Mm-hmm.
2: Did you go to school there or work there?
3: Oh, I went to school. I graduated from the normal school as a teacher.
2: Oh, you were a school teacher in Philadelphia? Mm-hmm. Is that so? How long did you teach in Philadelphia?
3: I didn't teach, huh? Just a school teacher gone wrong.
2: What happened? Did the truant officer catch you hanging around the pool room? What do you mean you went wrong?
3: Oh, I became an actress.
2: You became an actress, huh?
3: Well, I hope that's what they called me anyhow. I went on the stage.
2: Were you in any Broadway plays?
3: Yes. Some of the Hoyt plays, Alabama, The Cherry Pickers.
2: Texas Steer, were you in that?
3: Mm-mm.
2: Wasn't that one of the Hoyt plays, huh?
3: Yes, I think it was.
2: Yes, it was. Mm-hmm.
3: Way before your time.
2: You think so, huh?
3: Mm-hmm.
2: You're very flattering. Not only that, but you can't be a day over 50, Mary.
3: You tell that to all the girls.
2: It's true. I tell it to a few men, too, huh? Were you in any big shows that our audience might remember?
3: Oh, well, not stage show. I did the Mother and Over the Hill in the Silent Age, you know, way
2: over
3: back.
2: Over the Hill of the Poor House?
3: Yeah.
2: Oh,
3: mm-hmm.
2: How long ago was that?
3: Well, it was at least in 20.
2: Is that many? You're sort of the fairy godmother of television, aren't you? Huh?
3: Oh, incredible.
2: Your pictures will be seen for the next 20 years.
3: I've seen them. My grandchildren call me up and say, Nanny, you're on.
2: I bet they have new respect for you now, don't they?
3: They do.
2: What kind of parts did you play in pictures, Mary? You didn't always play mothers, did you?
3: Well, I was a mother about 200 times or more.
2: That'd be a good title for a movie, you know.
3: Yeah.
2: I was a mother 200 times. I was a mother 200 times for the FBI. You say you were a mother in 200 movies? Did you enjoy playing this role so many times, Mary?
3: Well, it got to be rather boring, Groucho.
2: Would you like to play a hussy in the pictures?
3: No. I couldn't be wicked at 80.
2: Mary, it hasn't slowed me up any. Well, it's been very interesting talking to you two, Mary, but now it's time to play You Bet Your Life. Let's see. Now, you select a dictionary quiz, and remember, the more the question is worth, the harder it is. Now, you can start with a $10 question or a $50 or a $100, anything you want. But one answer between.
3: What'll it be?
4: How about 70?
3: 70, you want?
4: Is that all right
3: you
4: with
3: you? You know your dictionary?
4: Is that all right with you?
2: Which part of the dictionary do you know, Jimmy? The outside or the inside?
4: The outside, probably.
2: All right. What do you call the person who gives the parting address at a graduation?
3: The valedictorian.
2: Valedictorian is correct, huh?
0: And you now have $170.
2: Now, what do you want?
3: Well, we might as well go on. Nothing to lose. 80?
2: 80? What do you call the edge of cloth woven to prevent raveling?
3: A selvage.
2: Selvage is correct.
0: You now have $250 in your bankroll.
2: You're pretty lucky to have a partner
4: sure
2: like that, Jimmy.
4: I sure am.
2: Now
4: she
2: what
4: knows
2: do you
4: the
2: want?
4: Inside.
2: Now,
3: why not?
2: Then
3: well, let's go up. No, you're going down.
2: You want 90? Well, let's see how when you listen to this show. What does the word encomium mean?
3: Encomrium. It's a a praise.
2: That's right. That's good enough. Stop right there.
0: You now have $340.
2: You know, I mispronounced it a few weeks ago on this show. For some curious reason, I said ecomium instead of encomium. And I got a ton of mail. All right, now how much have they got?
0: $340.
2: Now, it's your last chance to beat the other couples. What are you going to go for?
3: $100.
2: Sorry, what is a more common time for a colliery? C-O-L-L-I-E-R-Y.
3: Well, that's a mine.
2: It's a coal mine. Don't go any further.
0: And you've gone all the way. You wind up with $440.
2: Well, thanks and good luck to Minnesota Plymouth Dealers. You're pretty true.
0: 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Groucho, we have a housewife for you, Mrs. Jerry Shipley and her partner.
2: Why do you always say you're a housewife for me?
0: I should change that, I guess, shouldn't I?
2: I'll take every other housewife, huh?
0: All right.
2: Take an occasional housewife.
0: I have a housewife, Groucho, and her name is Mrs. Jerry Shipley, and her partner is Mr. William Vaughn. So, folks, would you come in, please, and meet Groucho Marx.
2: Mr. William Vaughn and Mrs. Jerry Gerard Shipley. Mrs. Shipley, I'll start with you. What is your first name?
5: Jerry.
2: Is that short for Geraldine?
5: No, I was christened Jerry.
2: You were? How come?
5: Well, it's just an old...
2: Spanish
5: Southern
2: custom?
5: Yeah, an old Southern custom, giving girls boys' names down there.
2: You know any girls named Hank in the South?
5: I know one named Henry.
2: Imagine being under a magnolia tree in the moonlight with a pretty girl. And you turn to her and say, kiss me, Henry. Probably hit you with a plate of corn pone. Where are you from, Mrs. Shipley?
5: Well, I usually say Paducah, Kentucky, because people ask so many questions, but...
2: Well, I should think so. Huh?
5: But it's really a little town called Barlow, near there.
2: I see. And who are you again? I forgot all about
5: Jerry
2: you.
5: Shipley.
2: You're both Jerry Shipley?
6: No, I'm Bill Vaughn.
2: You're Bill Vaughn, huh? You used to pitch for the Cubs, didn't you?
6: No, not me.
2: No? Well, they had a Vaughn there.
6: Oh, yes. Several Vaughns.
2: You related to that Vaughn?
6: None whatsoever.
2: You know, he pitched a 19-inning, 1-0 game against Brooklyn some years ago?
6: Well, the Vaughns do great things at times.
2: Have you done anything great that you could tell us about?
6: Well, it depends upon what you may refer to.
2: That's true. Well, where are you from? Well, let's start with that. Huh?
6: Well, I was born in Osceola, Missouri.
2: Well, that's pretty great, right?
6: And moved to Oroville, California when I was 6 years of age.
2: Oh. What sort of business are you in now, Mr. Vaughn?
6: Well, I'm Executive Vice President, Secretary, Treasurer, and Director of Electrical Products Corporation. Manufacturers of neon and xenon signs in the 11 western states and for many of the DeSoto Plymouth dealers in the area.
2: Well, thanks for that information. I'll keep my trap shut from now on. Because I need a job as well as the next fella. The next fella happens to be Harpo. Did you have any interest besides being a housewife, Jerry?
5: Yes, I do. I have some hobbies. I like interior decorating, and I like analyzing handwriting or graphology.
2: Is that what it's called, graphology?
5: Yes, uh-huh.
2: I thought graphology was what a politician did.
5: No.
2: Could you analyze my handwriting?
5: Yes.
2: If I gave you a sample? Okay. Don't look. This will surprise a lot of people who didn't think I could write at all, huh? There you are. See what you can do with that, Jerry. And while you're working on it, I'll talk to your partner here.
5: All right.
2: You analyze that. Now, Mr. Vaughn, do you have any outside interests?
6: Yes, Groucho, I'm the illustrious potentate of Amalika Shrine Temple, Los Angeles, ancient Arabic order, nobles of the Mystic Shrine.
2: What are some of the activities of these organizations?
6: We have many charities centered primarily upon what we consider the world's greatest fraternal philanthropy, Shriners Hospital for Crippled Children. We have discharged more than 250,000 crippled children who were materially aided or completely cured.
2: I must say, your lodge does a great job, Bill. I know all about your work, and I congratulate you.
6: Thank you, wonderful.
2: Well, Mr. Shipley, how do you analyze my handwriting? What kind of a fellow am I? Tell the truth. Forget that I also happen to run the quiz. Be merciless.
5: Well, you're very inquisitive.
2: Nosy, you mean, eh?
5: Yeah. You're witty. You're ambitious. You have a strong will. And if you hadn't become an actor, I think you might have become a scientist.
2: The way
5: you make some of your characters.
2: I don't think so, Jerry. I took one of those scientific tests in the laboratory at UCLA just the other day. And three white rats and a guinea pig beat me to the cheese. Well, I'm flattered by your diagnosis, Jerry. It's been an experience talking to you two, but now it's time to play You Bet Your Life. Let's see what we have here.
0: In the race for the $3,500, the first couple won $440, and the secret word is chair.
2: You selected geography. And remember, the more the question is worth, the harder it is.
6: 100?
2: 100. In what country or principality do you find the fabulous resort city of Monte Carlo?
5: Monaco.
2: Monaco is right.
0: You're off to a fine start. You have $200 in your bankroll.
2: You're off to a flying start.
5: 90.
2: What famous cape on the coast of North Carolina is noted for its bad storms?
5: Cape Hatteras.
2: That's correct.
0: You now have $290.
2: What next?
6: 80.
2: What country is directly east of Poland? East of Poland.
5: Russia.
2: Russia is correct.
0: You now have $370.
2: The way things are going over there, Russia is east of everything.
6: 70.
2: Okay, for $70, what is the former name of the country now called Iran?
6: It used to be under the control of Turkey at one time, part of the world. All right, I think it should be Persia.
5: I say Persia.
2: Persia is right, and it's a good thing you stuck up.
0: And you wind up with $440.
2: Thanks, and good luck from the DeSoto Plymouth dealer. Yes, sure. All right, George, proceed.
0: Well, we found a couple of young single people for you tonight, Groucho. Miss Eleanor Green and Mr. Noel Kennedy. Would you come in, please, and meet Groucho Marx?
2: Welcome for the DeSoto Plymouth dealer. Say the secret word and you'll divide $100. It's a common word, something you'll find around the house. Noel Kennedy and Eleanor Green. Well, you're a fine-looking couple. Neither of you married?
7: No.
5: No, I'm not, Groucho.
2: You're not married, eh? Would you like to get married someday, Eleanor?
7: Oh, I think every young girl would. They'd like a husband and a home and some children.
2: Mm-hmm. Well, you're in the right place. Have you got a marriage license with you?
7: Well, no.
2: Don't you think that's pretty careless? You'd certainly never think of going fishing without a fishing license, would you?
7: Well, I think that would be a different story.
2: You just think it's different, that's all. Sucker's the sucker, whether he's walking or swimming. Well, let's find out something about you two. Eleanor, where are you from?
7: I'm from Beverly Hills, California.
2: Beverly Hills,
7: yes.
2: How long have you lived out here?
7: 23 years.
2: Mm-hmm. Then you're a natural-born citizen, huh?
7: Mm-hmm.
2: What sort of work do you do?
7: Well, I'm a third-grade teacher, Groucho.
2: You're a school teacher?
7: Yes.
2: Didn't have any school teachers like that when I went to school. You're Noel Kennedy?
8: Well, I prefer to be called Bill Groucho.
2: You prefer to be called Bill Groucho? It's kind of a silly name,
8: Bill,
2: isn't it?
8: Bill, period.
2: Huh?
8: Bill, period.
2: Bill, period, you want to be called?
8: Bill Kennedy.
2: Bill Kennedy. Well, who is Noel?
8: I'm confused.
2: Noel confused. Well, that's a nice name. Now, where are you from, Noel?
8: I'm from Brisbane, Australia.
2: Oh, Australia.
8: Uh-huh.
2: Well, what is it like in Brisbane?
8: Well, Brisbane's a big semi-tropical city. It's
2: semi-tropical?
8: Mm-hmm.
2: I didn't know that.
8: Well, it's very much like L.A., a little warmer.
2: What sort of work did you do in Brisbane?
8: Well, when I was younger, I went prospecting with an older brother in a place called Mai Mai in Queensland.
2: When you were younger?
8: Mm-hmm.
2: How old are you?
8: I'm 24.
2: Getting along, Bill. Now, where did you say you went prospecting?
8: Mai Mai. It's a little place outside Bong Bong, which is in male section.
2: Mai Mai is near Bong Bong?
8: That's right.
2: Well, that's right across the river from Walla Walla, isn't it?
8: No, it's in male section 493, via Morani, via Marion, via McKay, North Queensland, Australia.
2: You must get a lot of mail with an address like that. How do you get it? Is it floated ashore in a bottle?
8: Well, if you send a postcard, there's not much room for the message.
2: No, I guess not. What's the reason you never got married, Bill? Shrewd fellow, these Australians.
8: No, I was always a little cynical, and I could never see any reason in giving away half my food to get the other half cooked.
2: Is this the customary attitude by the Australian youths?
8: No.
2: You're just speaking for yourself. Huh?
8: Just personally. I've changed a lot since then.
2: You don't have this attitude about marriage at present, do you?
8: No.
2: Well, how recently have you changed? The last 3 minutes?
8: That's a pretty good estimate.
2: Approximately. And you, Eleanor, what would you require in the man that you'll marry?
7: Oh, I'd like him to be nice looking and have a good sense of humor and charming and, oh, he must be intelligent, too.
2: No money?
7: Comes later.
2: Would you say you're intelligent, Bill?
8: I don't know about that, but I had an IQ test once. And
2: you had what?
8: I had an IQ test once, and it rated fairly high.
2: Well, do you know what your IQ is, Eleanor?
7: A psychology teacher once took it, and it came out 140.
2: Well, if it goes any higher, my advice is sell it. Is that a pretty good IQ, Bill, 140? 140?
8: That's very good. 140 is genius rating.
2: Mm-hmm. And what's yours, do you know?
8: 141.5.
2: You mean we've got two geniuses up here? No wonder they're not married. They're too smart. Well, we're going to take an awful beating in the quiz. Bill, obviously you have a lot in common. You could have a good time on a brainy day. All right, let's play You Bet Your Life. We'll start you off with $100. If you miss a question, you lose half your bankroll.
0: In the race for the $3,500, the first two couples are tied with $440 each.
2: You selected music. And remember, the more the question is worth, the harder it is. It's kind of a curious category for two geniuses, isn't it? All right, now what do you want to start with? 10, 50, 100, anything? 70.
8: $70.
2: Before Richard Rodgers teamed up with Oscar Hammerstein II, he wrote many great songs with another talented lyricist. What was his name?
7: Larry Hart.
8: Larry Hart.
2: Larry Hart is correct.
0: You now have $170 in your bankroll.
2: Now what do you want?
8: 80.
2: Okay, the orchestra will play a longtime favorite. You tell me the name of it. Okay, Jack, play.
7: Jealous.
2: What is it?
8: My partner says jealous.
7: Jealous.
2: Oh, well, that's right. Jealous is right.
0: You now have $250.
2: $250. You want to go ahead?
7: Yes.
8: Mm-hmm. $90.
7: Well,
2: you
7: were on the
2: 90s. Okay. Duke Ellington wrote this song, which became a big hit in 1942. You identify it. Music, maestro.

0: Okay, what is it?
1: Don't get around much anymore.
0: Well, apparently you do.
2: And you now have $340 in your bankroll.
0: It's your last chance to beat the other couples.
3: 100.
0: 100 dollars?
3: Dollars, yeah.
0: In George White's Scandals of 26, that's 1926. This song was introduced for the first time. What's the name of it?

0: Versus the Blues.
1: The Birth of the Blues.
2: Howie, give a big kiss. And besides all that, you have $440.
3: Thanks, and good luck from the DeSoto Plymouth dealers. I hope you two are very happy.
2: And that means that all three couples on our show tonight, in just 1 minute, will get the chance of the DeSoto Plymouth $3,500 question. Groucho, here come the three couples, all of them timed for a chance at the DeSoto Plymouth Big Question. They'll write down their answer on the cards that we've given them, and if all three couples get it right, they'll divide the money among them.
3: Mob scene, Mary.
0: Oh, yes!
3: All right.
0: That's wonderful.
3: All right, here we go for $3,500. I'll give you 15 seconds to decide on a single answer between you. Think carefully, and please no help from the audience. James Fenimore Cooper wrote five historical novels, The Deerslayer, Last of the Mohicans, The Pathfinder, The Pioneers, and The Prairie. For $3,500, what was the name given to this internationally popular series of novels? Write it down.

0: This is a blank.
1: From Miss Carr and her partner?
0: Miss Carr and Jimmy Walker. Yes. Leather stocking tails.
1: And what is yours?
0: No, leather stocking tails.
2: It's this couple here.
3: Well, stick around. You come back here, please. Your folks, yeah.
0: Well, now, let's see. The gentleman, the Shriners Organization.
4: Al Malika.
0: And Jerry from Paducah.
5: Yeah. Barlow.
0: From Barlow. Well, that's close enough. You win $3,500. And how much in the quiz?
1: The all $440.
0: That's $3,940. Congratulations. From the more than 3,000 DeSoto Plymouth dealers from coast to coast, you bet your life.

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5: When we last left you, Charcoal told Sonny and Buddy to swim for the shore while he held the smugglers off with his revolver. We've all been wondering if Sonny and Buddy reached the shore safely. So here we go, down to the Rio Grande, and find our two little heroes on the Mexican side of the river. As Sonny says...
6: Are you all right, Buddy?
2: Yeah, I'm okay, Sonny. How are you?
6: Oh, I'm all right. But gosh, for a while I was afraid I wouldn't be able to make it to shore.
2: Yeah, it was a longer swim than I expected. Gosh, that water was cold. Say... How are we going to get dry?
6: I know. Let's build a campfire. Get some of those dry leaves and twigs, and then we can take off our shoes and clothes and dry them.
2: Yeah, but where are we going to get the match to start the fire?
6: Oh, we don't need a match. That's one of the things I learned as a Boy Scout, how to start a fire without matches, simply by rubbing two dry sticks together.
2: Oh, that's right. Here are a couple of sticks. You start rubbing them together, Sonny, and I'll go out and get some dry leaves and... A piece of bark.
6: Okay. And get some dry branches, too.
2: Okay. Say, let's make a great big fire, Sonny, so it'll be a good signal for Charcoal to follow.
6: Yeah. He may see the fire on the bank, and if he does, he'll come right over.
2: Gosh, I wonder if he'll ever get off that boat safely.
6: I hope he does. But if those men get a chance, they'll kill him.
2: It's a lucky thing that Charcoal thought to have us take all the guns from the smugglers and throw them in the water.
6: If those desperate men get a chance, they won't need guns. They'll take a club or anything. Poor Charcoal. Hey, the fire's going. Wait till I blow on it. Oh, boy, come on now. Pile the dry twigs and branches around while I get the blaze started.
2: Oh, boy, that'll be a great fire. Charcoal ought to be able to see that all right.
6: Gosh, I wonder where we are.
2: Why, we're in Mexico, and right on the other side of the river is a good old USA.
6: Gosh, these woods are sure dark and spooky.
2: Yeah, it looks like a jungle.
6: Buddy, what'll we do if Charcoal doesn't get off that boat, and Doc and Betty can't find us? Just think. Here we are alone and without food, guns, or anything. Gosh, I hope we don't have to stay all night in these woods alone. It sure will be scary.
2: Yeah, I'd feel a lot safer if we had some grown-up person with us, like Charcoal. Poor old Charcoal. I'm afraid we'll never see him again.
7: Going home, going home.
6: Listen, Buddy. Doesn't that sound like Charcoal singing?
2: Yes. It is Charcoal.
6: Sure it is.
2: Hey, Charcoal.
6: Hi, Charcoal.
2: Charcoal, here we are.
7: Hi, Dylan. How are you all getting along?
2: Oh, Charcoal, gee, but we're glad to see you.
6: How'd you get away from the boat, Charcoal?
8: Oh, man, I had me some time after you all left. But as soon as I see that you boys were swimming away safe, I backed that gang of snuggling men in the cabin of the boat and locked the door. Yeah, man, and then I struck out for the shore.
2: But where did you get the rowboat?
8: I found it tied to the big boat, and that ain't all I brung. Look at here.
6: You brought the guitar along?
8: Mm-hmm.
6: Oh, Charcoal, you know you shouldn't take things that don't belong to you.
8: Most likely they stole it from somebody else. And besides, I need the new big guitar. And this one sure has got a sweet tone. Boy, listen to this.
2: Yeah, that has got a swell tone, hasn't it?
6: Hey, buddy, the fire's getting low. You better build it up a little.
2: Okay.

0: Oh, man, that's still warm, sweet buddy.
1: Say, Charcoal, how'd you know where to find us?
2: Well, I see this big fire, and I figured you'd be someplace close by.
1: Yeah, and we were hoping that Doc and Betty would be here waiting for us.
3: Well, maybe they had trouble crossing the bridge. You know how particular that customs officer is.
2: Well, I sure don't want to spend much time in these woods, man. This is a dangerous country.
1: What's dangerous about it, Charcoal?
2: Oh, boy, these Mexican woods is plumb full of wildcats.
3: Oh, no, Charcoal. Wildcats don't live so near civilization. They're way off in the jungle somewhere.
2: No, they ain't. Only last week, right here in these same woods, a man shot a wildcat 40 feet long.
1: How long, Charcoal?
2: About 30 feet long.
3: Now, tell the truth, Charcoal. How long was the wildcat?
2: I am telling you the truth. From the tip of his tail to the end of his nose, that wildcat was every bit of 2 feet long.
3: That sounds more like it.
2: Yeah. I sure don't crave to be in these woods with all these wild animals. I don't like it at all. Me, that's who. Oh, listen to that.
3: Listen to what?
2: Didn't you hear somebody say, who?
3: Yes, I heard it, but it's nothing but an owl. Owls won't hurt you.
2: No, but they're liable to make me hurt myself. Who is it that says who when I say who?
4: It's me, Charcoal.

0: say you the hoot owl. Oh, look a yonder, up in that tree. Don't you see them two glassy eyes staring down at us?
1: Oh, Jocko, that's just another owl.
0: No, sonny, I ain't fooling this time. Look up there in that tree.
2: Yeah, I see them. Say, crawl up in the tree, Charcoal, and see what it is.
0: Crawl up in what and see which? Climb up in that tree where them two eyes is? Uh-oh, you ain't talking to me. I ain't curious.
1: Oh, go on, Charcoal. I thought you were so brave. Look how you held off that band of desperate men.
0: That's different. You can reason with men, but you can't reason with no wild animals.
1: Oh, it's not a wild animal. It's probably a possum or a wild turkey.
2: Well, if it is, we ought to catch it and save it. Because if Doc doesn't find us right away, we'll need food. And we could cook the game and manage to eat anyway.
1: I'll tell you what we'll do, Charcoal. Buddy and I'll climb up in the tree and chase him out. And you stand under the tree and catch him.
2: Yeah, that's the idea. If it's a turkey, you can shoot it. And if it's a possum, you can catch it. Come on, Sonny. Say, Choco, boost us up in the tree.
0: Right? I'll boost you up. There you go. Boy, let me get up there. Right, go ahead.
2: I see him. It's a possum, I think. Come on, Sonny, and help me. We'll shake him out. Now, you stand under the tree, Choco, and be ready to catch him. Now, don't let him get away.
0: All right, let him come. I'm waiting for him.
1: Here he comes, Choco. Catch him.
0: I got him.
2: Hold him, Jocko. Hold him. Don't let him get away.
0: Lord, a mother, this ain't no possum. This is a wildcat.
1: A wildcat?
0: Oh, make him let me go. Oh, boy, he's biting me. He's biting my eyes out.
2: Hold him, Jocko. Hold him. Say, you want us to come down there and help you hold him?
0: Hold him nothing. I want you to come down here and help me turn him loose.
1: Oh, Jocko, that's no wildcat. That's just a plain old alley cat.
2: Yeah, just somebody's old tomcat. He must be near somebody's house.
0: Lord, man, the way that thing was scratching me, I thought sure it was a wildcat.
2: Why, the poor old cat was as frightened as you were. Look at him go.
3: That must be them.
1: Listen, Charcoal, do you suppose that could be the smugglers looking for us?
2: It might be. No, they're not going to let us get away without Doc paying them the $50 he promised them. They're bound to follow us.
0: I wonder how they got out of that cabin. I thought sure I had them locked up safe. Come on, let's run.
1: Run nothing. Where would we run? No, put the fire out so it'll be good and dark and they can't see it. Get some water from the river in your hat, Charcoal, and throw it on the fire, and then hide.
2: Well, up here in the tree, too. They'll never think to look for us in the tree. They'll most likely look all through the woods.
0: All right, here goes the water on the fire. Now, I throw some wet dirt on the ashes. Now, you boys climb further up in the tree, just as high as you can. Careful, you don't fall out now.
1: All right.
0: Keep crawling.
1: All right.
3: They've cooked this pie out and trying to make a getaway, but they can't get far.
2: You're right, Sonny. That's the smugglers, all right. I recognize their voices.
1: But keep quiet and don't make a move. Charcoal, get your gun ready, because you may have to use it.
3: Yeah, you're right, Scarface. This is our rowboat. It's the same one that black boy stole from us. They just put the fire out, and they're bound to be somewhere close around. Come on, let's find them.
4: No, I want to stay right here and wait for them. They'll come back sure to this boat.
3: Now, look along the riverbank. And Joe, you go out in the brush. Scarface, you stay right here and watch for them. And don't leave this spot.
4: All right.
0: Oh, Lord of mercy, we's done for.
2: That man is sitting right under this tree.
1: Under this tree? Oh, gosh.
5: Now our adventurers are in a tight place. With Scarface standing guard under the tree, how will they ever get down from their hiding place? Preparedness may be a big word for some of the little fellows, but that word is the moral of our program tonight. Through Sonny's knowledge of Boy Scout training, he learned to build a fire without the use of matches. And Charcoal located Sonny and Buddy by the campfire signal, and perhaps saved them from becoming lost in the woods. So all boys and girls should remember to prepare themselves in every possible way. Learn to swim, to build fires, and also how to put out fires, so that if you're ever lost or alone, as Sonny and Buddy were tonight, you'll always know how to take care of yourself.

0: Is that proper farmhouse cheddar?
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0: What about that?
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0: 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I'll have 2 ounces, please.
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4: I see a man.
5: Come on, tell us more. What does the crystal ball reveal?
4: A bearded man. A sailor.
6: What?
4: A beautiful stranger approaches. Oh, she has wonderful jewels. But,
5: what is it?
4: An accident. He will fall. He will.
7: Oh, the merry month of May.
8: What are you more like, Captain? If you could just hear yourself.
9: Leave that squirrel alone, Snowy.
7: The woodland flowers, sweet smelling earth. Breathe deeply, didn't it? Air so pure and sparkling, you could drink it.
9: Look, Captain, through here. Where's the answer?
7: Disgusting. That filth from mud. The blistering barnacle. Some people seem to be attracted by the singer.
9: They're gypsies, Captain.
7: Gutter snipes.
9: I said leave that squirrel alone, Snowy.
7: Thundering typhoons lying over there. That's no squirrel.
9: You're dead right. Come on, Captain, quickly. A little gypsy girl.
10: I do know my humans from my rodents, you know, Tintin.
9: She's out cold. She must have tripped over the brambles and bumped her head on the tree.
7: Look. She's coming round.
9: You haven't cut yourself, have you? There's no blood. She must have wandered away from that camp.
7: I can't say I blame her. Hello, little goose.
11: Mama.
9: Please don't be frightened. We'll take you back to your parents. Can you stand up?
7: I'm a little chaffinch.
9: That's it. You're just a bit groggy, eh?
7: Now, I'm a little mouse. Eek, eek, eek, eek.
9: Captain, could you turn yourself into something a little more useful, like a mule? And we can give her a ride back to the camp. Look, Petro, the sailor.
7: We found her in the woods. She must have fallen over, bumped her head.
12: Oh, you are a good man. You crossed my palm with silver, and I will tell your fortune.
7: No, thanks.
9: Look, I think you should let a doctor see her. She's obviously suffered concussion.
13: I suppose you think we have money to pay for a doctor. Quiet, Mike. Let me talk to these gorgos.
7: Gorgos?
13: If you're not a Romany, then you're a gorgo.
12: Oh, just a little silver, kind sir. Otherwise you will suffer great misfortune.
7: Not as much as you, by the look of things. Now, look here. If you take my advice, you'll camp somewhere else. And not on this rubbish dump. In the first place, it's unhealthy.
13: Do you imagine we enjoy living surrounded by filth?
14: Yeah, I said be quiet, Mike. Listen, sailor.
7: How did you know I was a sailor?
14: We know many things. This sailor was the only place where the police would let us camp.
7: Oh, so that's it. No, you are not staying here. No. You're not staying here because there's a large meadow near our hall. You can move in there whenever you like. In the meantime, keep an eye on your little one. Good day to you.
12: Bye. He is the one. The man in my bone.
14: He is kind.
13: I see through his kindness in his heart. He despises us.
12: It is only the lull before the storm. The stranger already approaches. Soon there will be...
14: What will there be?
12: A terrible disaster.

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1: To the editor from Tintin, famous boy reporter. Subject, mystery at Marlin's Spike Hall. Our recent adventures have taken us to the four corners of the world, so it was with great happiness that Snowy and I accepted Captain Haddock's invitation to spend the summer at Marlin's Spike Hall. But if only we had heard the gypsy's warning, we would have known it would be a summer we would never forget.
2: Gentlemen, you have returned.
3: Oh, hello, Cuthbert. Are you coming down to join us?
2: No, I'm coming down to join you.
4: If he wanted to come down that quickly, why didn't he slide down the banister?
3: Poor Cuthbert. Anything broken?
2: Yes. Yes, a piece several inches long.
3: Oh, blistered particles. We'll have to get to the hospital.
5: Sir, I think the professor was referring to the marble step.
3: Ah, messed up. The confounded things still not repaired. When's that sluggard of a builder coming?
5: I telephone constantly, sir. He assures me he'll come, but he never does.
3: Well, I'll show you how to deal with it. Take the drinks, throw into the lounge, Nestor.
6: Right you are, sir.
3: Now, Cuthbert, help me here. It's time for a whiskey. You look like you need a drink.
7: I agree. A terrible stink, but I didn't want to say anything.
8: Hello, it's Mr. Bolt. Speaking of Bolts, the builders you can trust. Why? Well, yes, of course, it's extremely dangerous. Oh, it's a sudden rush of work, sir. Well, sudden rush of accidents if I don't watch out. Oh, yeah, all right. I'll be along tomorrow, sir. First thing, yes, sir. You can rely on me, sir. Yes.
3: Oh, see, Nestor? I've shot his bolt. Yeah. Just a touch of firebase, that's all. I hope you were listening in.
7: Jim, I thought you said whiskey.
1: Post's here.
7: Ginger beer, I do wish you'd make up your mind.
1: Oh, a letter from Chang in London. Sends you his regards.
3: Oh, what a nice lad he is. Now, where's my monocle? You seem to have dropped it on the wharf. Nestor, be a good man. Fetch me a spare. They're upstairs.
9: Very good.
1: Another
9: sir.
1: Letter. Yeah. Now, you'll never guess who from. Bianca Castafiore.
3: The dear old Milanese Nightingale. Oh, my beautiful. What does the delightful creature have to say?
1: That she'll be coming to stay at Marlin Spike.
3: Castafiore, here! Nestor, hurry up with that monocle!
1: My dear young Tintin, it is so long since blah, blah, blah, need to escape from the press, blah, blah, blah, as your simple and unaffected friend. I humbly invite myself to Marlin Spike Hall, blah, blah, blah. I shall arrive on the 16th.
3: Mr. Particles, that's the day! Cataclysm, calamity, catastrophe, all hands on deck, a battleship, every man for himself.
1: Captain, there's a little postscript for you in large letters.
3: Kindest regards to Captain Bartok. Great particles, will that woman never get my name right? Haddock, by thunder, Haddock!
1: Calm down, Captain.
3: Nestor! Thundering typhoons. How many times have I reminded you about that step?
6: Oh, sorry, sir. Your monocle.
3: Not now, Nestor. Pack my bags this instant. I must be out of this house in half an hour.
6: Very good, sir.
7: Nestor, a word of advice. Watch out for that step.
1: But, Captain, where will you go?
3: I don't know. Milan, I never dared go there in case I met that thundering typhoon.
6: Oh, yeah.

0: Where will you go?
1: I don't know. Milan. I never dare go there in case I met that thundering typhoon. Get her, Grimnestor. Looks like I'll have to pack myself.
0: Oh, but...
1: It's no use pretending. I'm off.
0: Yes, but watch out for the...
1: Yes, yes, I know. For the...
0: Step.
2: It's rather a nasty sprain, I'm afraid.
0: Poor Captain.
2: Tomorrow, I'll put it in plaster.
1: In plaster? A sprained ankle? Doctor, I'm leaving today for Italy. Oh,
2: no, no, out of the question. As from tomorrow, you'll be in plaster for 2 weeks.
1: 2 weeks?
0: I'll show you out, Doctor.
2: And my advice to you is get that step repaired. Someone else might not have your good luck.
1: 2 weeks stuck with that blasted foghorn. If that's luck, give me disaster.
3: You asked for it, Captain.
4: Cuckoo!
1: Please, Grimbalinkle.
3: Captain, let's hop in.
5: Dear Captain of Fat Stock, how too divine to see you again.
6: Oh, look, John. They're unloading the luggage.
7: So, this is where she's staying. Should be as easy as pie. To work, Gino. To work, huh?
5: Capitano, you remember Irma, my maid, always travels with me.
8: Pleased to meet you again, sir.
5: As does my accompanist, Igor Wagner, who obviously has to accompany me.
9: Delighted, I'm sure.
0: And, Signora, may I introduce our old friend, Professor Calculus?
5: Oh, absolutely thrilling to meet you, Professore. The man who makes all those daring ascents in balloons.
9: No, I have never played the spoons, but I am deeply honored, Signora, to meet you at last. So great an artist, of such charm, such distinction, such...
5: Professore, you make me blush.
9: No, there's no need to rush, but I sincerely hope so, Signora.
5: Delicioso.
1: Nestor, please. Show the Signora to her room immediately.
5: Exquisite. But first, Irma, where is my little something for dear Capitano Drydock?
8: Here we are, Signora.
5: Ah, carissimo. Capitano of Scotch, meet Iago.
10: Hello, I can hear you.
1: Blistering barnacles, a parrot.
10: Hello, who's a pretty boy then?
1: Oh, now what? Hello?
10: Hello, I can hear you.
1: Hello?
10: Hello, I can hear you.
1: Hello, I can hear you.
10: Hello, I can hear you.
1: Will you shut up?
10: Hello,
1: not
10: I
1: you.
10: Can hear you.
1: Who is it?
11: Hello.
1: Captain Haddock. Hello?
10: Hello, I can hear you.
11: Sorry, sir. Wrong number.
1: Dying a pair of pig's ears to you too, sir. Will that man never let me be?
9: See, I told you. Beer was fine.
12: Oh, sir. Sir, in the drive, a whole horde of gypsies. They say you invited them to camp in the grounds.
1: That's right, Nestor. Show them into the big meadow, down by the street.
12: But, sir, if I may be so bold, sir, they're nothing but thieving rogues.
5: Thieves? Irma, my jewels!
8: It is all right, Signora. I have your case right here.
5: So I can breathe again. You see, Captain Padlock, I carry with me at all times an emerald whose worth is beyond compare.
12: Those gypsies, sir, they'll only make trouble for you, sir.
1: Trouble? How can I be worse trouble? Go and see to them, Nestor.
12: But, sir,
1: very good, sir.
0: I'll go, Captain. Nestor has so much to do in the house already.
5: Please, please, Captain Stockport. The reason for my visit is solitude. No reporters, no photographers, no publicity. I, Castafiori, the world's greatest opera diva, demand to be left in absolute.
1: Yes, so do I.
10: Hello, I can hear you.
5: Oh, my little Iago.
13: Oh, I don't know about you lot, but I can't stand animals at all.
0: Well, I hope your stay here will be a happy one. If there's anything you need, don't hesitate to call in at the hall.
5: Goodbye. Bye-bye.
10: Goodbye.
14: Bye.
10: Goodbye.
14: I hate them. Gorgos and their empty gestures. If only we had their money.
5: They'll need everything they've got, Mike, when the great misfortune strikes.
0: Mission completed, eh, Snowy?
13: Maybe, but I smell trouble.
0: Oh, look, Snowy. They're in the poplar tree.
13: Oh, doesn't look that special. So why is it so poplar?
0: Magpie. You know what they say, Snowy? One for sorrow. What's that?
13: And two for joy. At last, some action.
0: Two men running away. Don't lose them, Snowy. They're climbing through that gap in the wall.

0: Whoever invented cars had no sense of fair play.
1: Now, what's the meaning of all that? Baffles me. Oh, well, it's getting late. We'll investigate tomorrow. Come on, Snowy. Time for bed.
2: Do you think he got a look at our faces?
3: No. No, he was too busy trying to keep up with his dog, eh? We'll just find another way of getting in, Gino.
2: Yeah.
4: Entrare.
5: Signora.
4: Oh, it's you, Mr. Wagner.
2: I just wanted to bid you good night, signora.
4: Then, buonanotte, Mr. Wagner. But really, there is no need to go to so much trouble. Your mind should be on your scale.
2: Oh, I'm sorry, signor. Good night. Your mind should be on your scales, mister.
4: Now, are you listening carefully? Hear now.
2: Indeed, madam.
4: I'm locking my jewels in this drawer. Irma, by my bed.
6: Very good, signora. And I'll hide the key to the drawer in this vase over here. Try to remember, Irma.
4: Si, signora.
2: Interesting, very interesting.

0: Have a look, Signora. Come on, Snowy.
1: Oh, if I must.
0: No. There's nothing in here.
2: I'll just have your window. There's nothing outside here either. I saw a monster. I tell you, I think.
1: It was probably her reflection.
2: I heard a long, mournful cry. Oh. I saw two eyes shining like diamonds.
3: Hear me, my jewels!
4: In your drawer, Signora, remember?
2: Oh, yes.
4: Silly me. But, oh, Dio, that cry.
1: Perhaps someone was playing her record.
0: The sound of the monster? But that's only an owl.
1: You too, but now for a good night's sleep.
4: Oh, Tintin, will you let brave little Snowy sit by my bed? Just till I'm asleep.
0: Sleep?
4: On the second thought, perhaps not.
0: What a glorious morning, eh, Snowy?
1: Oh, goody, that means walking.
0: Just the sort of morning to have a look under Castafiore's window.
1: Oh, that's what you get for speaking too soon, you mutter.
0: There, that's the one. It's quite a height. Well, well, well. Footprints in the flower bed. Right under the window. Was she telling the truth after all?
1: With the window that high, I'd say it was a tall story.
0: The ivy climbs right up to her window. Oh, no. It would never support a man's weight.
1: Are you going to stand here all day talking to yourself?
0: Child, maybe. But then there'd be traces of the climb.
1: Silly question.
0: Anyway, the footprints are those of an adult. Now we've got to work out whose. Find the shoes to match the footprints, and we have our culprit. Back to the hall, Snowy. The captain must be getting loaded.
5: I say to myself, Jolyon, I said, I'm in the area, so now's your chance to say howdy to the ancient mariner. And what a stroke of luck I did, eh?
6: Oh, yes, the gods are definitely on my side, Mr. Wag.
7: Hello, I can hear you.
5: Oh, yeah, I can hear you too.
7: Oh, my dear little Iago, how clever you are.
5: What a scream, eh?
7: What a scream, eh? Oh. Who's a clever boy there?
5: Who, me or the parrot? Oh.
7: Me or the parrot?
6: Don't read typos, what have I done to deserve this?
0: Morning.
6: Oh, Tintin, thank the Lord.
5: Well, hello there, boy-o.
0: Mr. Wag, what brings you here?
6: Me and my good fortune lies what?
0: You see, the doctor's been, Captain.
5: Oh. Yes, the Admiral's well and truly plastered, eh? What a lot! Anyway, a bit of luck I popped in. This lady was just telling me about last night's caper. Monster monsters? Ghosty toasties, eh? And what does Jolly and Wag discover? Hold on, dear hat. Her famous jewels aren't even in jewels. Worth buckets. She's got one little sparkler, an emerald. Given to her out east by Marjorie, something or the other.
7: Maharaja. The Maharaja of Gopal, Mr. Hag.
5: That's the champion. And that little tidbit alone is worth a fortune. So I said, lady, you give me a list of your knickknacks. I'll take them down. Jolly and Wag will insure the whole shoot.
7: I'll consider it, Mr. Bag.
5: Your fiddlesticks. It's all fixed. I'll be back in a day or two with a policy. Cheers for now, Duchess. Pleased to meet you.
7: Charmed, I'm sure.
5: And if I were you, Lord Nelson, I'll get that step fixed. Someone might have a nasty accident.
6: Oh, peace at last.
8: Excuse me, Signora, but the piano has arrived.
6: Oh, gosh, naturally.
7: Yes, I can brag in there. What a lovely voice. I hope you don't mind, Captain
6: Hotspot. No, no, I'm overjoyed.
7: You sweet old thing. We can put it in here so we can cheer you up.
6: No! I mean, thank you. But the maritime gallery would be better for you. The acoustics, you know.
7: Oh, fantastico. See to it, will you, Mr. Wagner?
0: Oh, Mr. Wagner, your shoelace is undone.
8: So it is.
6: Yeah, hello? Yes. Yes, me. Harry Flash International, huh? An interview. Very flattered, gladly.
0: Mud on the sole of Mr. Wagner's shoe. Interesting.
6: Oh, no, Signora Castafiore. No, I'm very sorry, but the lady has asked me to
7: say... Harry Flash, allow me. Hello, I can hear you.
6: Oh, that's where you get it from.
7: An interview? Who pleasure. At Marlin's Spike Owl. I shall look forward to seeing you at the end of the week. Ciao.
9: Journalists, they hound one to death. There is no escape.
7: Oh, well, one must expect it. The price of fame.
6: You definitely said no interviews, nothing.
7: Oh, but Paris Flash is Paris Flash, you know. Not like those pigs on Tempo di Roma. Flicker of respect for an artista. So I refuse them now. But I must practice with Wagner. Ciao. I put Diriago beside you.
9: Hello, I can hear you.
7: Oh, intelligent as a friend.
6: Oh, yes, what a sweet little birdie.
7: Oh, no.
0: So, those footprints were made by Mr. Wagner. It seems we have a suspect, Snowy, but not a crime. Things get curiouser and curiouser. Just as things at Marlinspike were becoming curiouser, at Captain Haddock, they were becoming bleaker.
6: Hello, I can hear you.
9: Hello, I can hear you.
10: Terribly sorry, Constable.
6: What do you use to dial with, sausages?
0: Trapped in his home, unable to escape the madness of the Marlinspike routine.
6: Well, someone close that door before I go stark very mad. That's all. You have to remind everyone about that step.
0: The longer time went on, the more it seemed the odds were stacked
6: against
9: him. I'll get it.
7: Allow me.
9: Allow me.
7: Hello, I can hear you.
9: Hello, I can hear you.
7: Paris Flash.
9: Paris Flash.
7: You're on your way. Flame.
9: Get me out of here.
6: Get me out of here.
0: The time had most definitely come to order the captain a motorized wheelchair.
6: This sucks. Oh, hello, Cuthbert. Pruning your roses?
5: No, no, they're not posies. Why on earth would I be pruning them? Great news, Captain. I have succeeded in raising a completely new variety of rose.
6: Oh, well done. Splendid. Better than building rockets and chasing off into the blue.
5: On the contrary, Captain, it's white. And such a white. Early, sparkling, immaculate.
6: What was that?
5: And the name? Ah, you will never guess.
6: Who shouted?
5: I never touted, Captain. It was a completely original idea. I think I may say an inspiration.
6: Quick, Gino, out of here. Hey, stop. Whoever you are.
5: Yes, I think it will go far if handled correctly.
6: Whoever invented trees. Now it won't start. Blast!
5: Your cast is on for a good reason, Captain. Now, I told you the rose is white. Now, what is white in Italian?
6: Come back, you blithering troglodyte!
5: Well, perhaps in Swahili. No, it is Bianca. Bianca, you follow me?
6: Who were those ectoplasms bolting like rabbits?
5: What? Here, in the garden? Captain, show a little dignity. Yes. Bianca, this rose shall be called Bianca Castafiore. A charming compliment, don't you think? But the world must wait. You mustn't breathe a word. I implore you, it must be a complete surprise.
6: What? Which? A surprise? Boom.
5: I knew I could count on you, Captain.
6: Get me out of here. He's worse than the babbling parrot. Ah, it started.
5: No, not carrots. Roses.
6: Yes. What's it all about? Strangers in the park. Strange sounds at night.
2: If only I could get my hands on it.
6: What's Emma? What's she up to?
2: There must be a way.
6: Well, I'll stop here in that.
7: Ah, Captain Haddock. I see you're getting some fresh air.
6: Missing barnacles. He won't stop.
7: You haven't seen my gold embroidery scissors and
6: Emma,
7: my thimble.
6: Hey, help, Molly!
7: Captain! Help! Don't mind that hill!
6: Oh, what?
11: Look at this, why, love? That's it. Super!
12: Now, the pond makes a smashing backdrop, Caster.
7: But then everything is out when I need it.
6: Hey,
7: what the hell?
12: Quick, make a run, boy.
7: Hey. Captain Paddock!
6: I can't stop! I can't!
7: Captain Paddock! Help me!
13: Get that shot, Margot.
11: I'm a one step ahead of you, Chris.
7: That's it, Captain Paddock.
2: Oh. Back on the dry land.
6: Oh, blistering.
2: You're like a child with a new toy. I see I must scold you.
6: Lord, but I...
2: And look at your hair. Oh, when will you learn to brush it and stop looking like a scruffy little schoolboy?
6: I nearly drowned.
2: Hold it there.
6: What?
2: Let me introduce Christopher Willoughby Broomer for his art of fairy plants.
13: Hello.
2: Hi,
6: darling.
2: Great gentlemen, now that you've all met, I will release you.
6: Right.
2: Roam about in the garden as you please. Captain Hassock and I will expect you to land.
6: No, goodbye.
13: Well, Marco, what do you make of it, huh?
14: The same as you, chum. This is a sensation.
15: It's the highest quality apparatus. Good. Ain't you take cash? It's a deal. Now, back to the piano before anyone notices. Poor old Castafiore. She won't suspect a thing.
13: Sure or not, Margo, my boy, it's a sound.
14: I could have just see the cover.
13: Yeah. look at that. A gardener. Come on, we'll try to pump him, eh?
14: Okay, let's go.
13: Good morning, my good man. Christopher Willoughby Droop and Marco Risotto of Furry Flash.
14: You're offering cash?
13: Eh?
15: So that's it. The captain's already tattled to the papers about my new rose, the old gossip.
13: Yeah, just a minute. Oh, great shot, great shot. Off the record, sir. Is there something in the wind between Castafiore and Captain Haddock? Plans for a wedding, am I right?
15: It was the captain who told you, wasn't it?
13: So, it's true.
15: Not blue, white. Huh? Great. Sunspots, and he promised to say nothing. It was to have been a surprise.
13: Oh, yes, I quite understand.
14: A smile.
13: Oh, great shot, yes. How soon will it be?
15: It all depends on the weather, but it could happen any day now.
13: Ah! Can you give me any little snippets about, you know, how they first met, for example?
15: Precisely. It was 2 years ago at the Chelsea Flower Show. As I said to Captain Haddock, it was truly a moment of inspiration. It's all a matter of cross-pollination.
6: Guts the Butcher. Yeah, and a slice of attic to you too.
16: Good morning, this is Mr. Bolt of Bolt's the Builders You Can Trust.
10: Never mind about a bolt.
16: Oh, Captain. Yeah, I've got a screw missing. Well, not that I'm aware. Yes. Martha, will you get my toolbox? I have to count the screws.
6: Thundering typhoons! If he doesn't come tomorrow. I'll have a quiet pipe and read the papers. Harry Flash, I was about to say for himself.
17: Congratulations, Captain. I had no idea.
18: May I be so bold as to offer my felicitous congratulations?
15: My dear friend, how happy I am to hear the news.
17: Whatever's the matter, Captain?
6: The billy and the blue bristling particles of the flaming, thundering tornado. Wait till I get my hands on a miserable molecule of mildew drink up this morning.
15: The Chelsea Flower Show, Bianca Castafiore met her future husband, retired Admiral Hammock. I wonder who told them that.
6: No!
17: There's more at the bottom of the page. He opens his heart to parrot she gave him.
19: Hello, I can hear you.
6: Wait till I get my hands on you.
17: Captain, control yourself.
2: Oh, no, Captain Boots Black. Have you seen the marvelous article in Paris Flash?
6: Yes, I have seen it, madam.
2: Oh, see, it's priceless, isn't it? But it doesn't mean a thing. The newspapers have already engaged me to the Maharaja of Gopal, the Baron Almazo, the Lord Chamberlain of Zindavia, the Grand Sponsor of the Marquise de Gorgonzola, tutti il mondo. So you see, I'm quite used to it.
6: Well, I'm not, madam.
2: Yes, I can hear you.
19: Yes, I can hear you.
6: Don't leave anything about it, gurgling.
2: Tutta vision! Yeah. Sì, I adore to! When? Yeah. Tomorrow! Oh, perfetto! Yes, I shall look forward to seeing you! Ciao! What a bore they are! But what can one do, Capitano? We're all going to be on a live television.
20: So, the TV boys have arrived. It's now or never, Gino. In you go, mix with all that crowd, and get to work.
21: Just you stop me.
20: I'll wait in the car just down the road, okay?
21: This is going to be fun.
20: Hey, you forgot this.
21: The camera. If nothing else, it will help me blend in. They'll think I'm part of the crew.
20: The perfect alibi.
3: Hello, good evening and bonvenue. Tonight is rather a special occasion. For the first time on live TV, Bianca Castafiore will sing...
6: Blistering barnacles, I'm surrounded by television screens. At least I don't have to be in the same room as her.
3: Will your tour then continue, Signora, to North America?
4: That's right. They're longing to hear me.
6: The poor Americans, what have they done to deserve it?
4: I think to South America to conquer the capital.
6: Yeah, reduce them to ruins as well.
22: Okay, everyone, relax. That's all we need. Down level to five.
6: Now what?
22: Take up, chop, chop.
23: Who's a clever boy then?
6: You are obviously coming in here to shelter from the ensuing storm.
22: Costume change for Mr. Beats. Clear the floor.
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3: Hello, good evening and welcome to Marlin Spike Hall.
6: How are you doing?
23: Hi there, Chancellor.
6: Get back on your path.
23: It's a pretty boy then.
6: That's it. I'm going to glue you to it. Come back here.
3: And now, viewers, the moment we've all been waiting for. The divine Castafiore will sing the jewel song from
25: the foul.
3: From the forest, yes. Well, I think that was a bang of which Berlioz would have been justifiably proud. Sorry, folks, we seem to be having some technical difficulties.
23: My jewels!
3: We'll take a short break. But please, stay tuned.
23: Right, I want names. I want Patril. Working with Melvin was never like this.
22: Wait till I get my hands on the miserable maniac.
23: My career.
17: But I fear we're still very much in the dark.
20: Did you get it, Gino?
21: Oh, see, a beauty. Oh, what a beauty.
20: Good work, Gino. If this doesn't make us rich, nothing will.
23: My career. My career.
22: Oh, do shut up. I thought I'd been told it for pleasure.
17: Ah, there you are, Captain. Well, you've missed all the fun.
6: Oh, why? Whatever happened?
3: Oh, I see. Having a kip. I brought along her insurance policy.
25: Quicker, someone. Call the police.
3: Oh, there's no need for that. I'm registered.
26: Castafiore, Emeralda, Arruana.
6: We interrupt this program for an emergency news flash.
3: Stolen.
6: Castafiore, Emerald has been stolen. Yes, the famous Thompson twins are questioning the
27: Blistering barnacles, it was an accident. I told you.
3: That's what you said, Precise. That's what we said.
27: It's the man with the camera you want. I was
20: with Mr. Tintin when the lights went out. If I may be so bold, have you considered the photographer?
17: But, gentlemen, I was the one who spotted the photographer running away.
25: Shouldn't you be after the photographer?
3: If you followed up that mystery photographer. Everyone's talking about this gardener. Surely here's your man.
20: Yes,
3: no, I suppose you think it was a photographer, too. These two are crazy.
26: Investigazione continuo in rubato Castafiore.
6: Update on the Castafiore Emerald Saga. We are now doing show. Well, our reporter is waiting for a statement to be made any moment now.
28: Gentlemen, I'm standing on the steps of Marlin Spike Hall itself. In just a few minutes, Scotland Yard will be... here they come now.
3: Ladies and gentlemen, may I have your attention, please? Stand with it.
0: After lengthy questioning and careful analysis of the facts, we have come to a startling conclusion.
1: An amazing deduction.
0: The prime suspect, ladies and gentlemen, is without a shadow of doubt the photographer.
27: Has that parrot escaped again?
25: I said, of course, to make fun of a poor, weak woman.
27: Mind the step.
25: I am well aware of this theft, Captain Hitchcock. I am not a child. Now look at this.
27: But no!
25: Tell me it's not a disgrace. Theft of the Roma. That filth they call a magazine. Look at that photograph.
27: Why, I'd say it was a very good likeness.
25: Likeness?
27: Yes.
25: Likeness?
27: Yes.
25: This is too much. You know what they say? They say my beauty is not past compare. It's past its sell-by date. What?
27: I'm sorry.
25: That's right. Defend the cad, the mannerless yokel. This is the limit. And it's not just a question of insult. It's far worse than that.
27: Worse than that? What do you mean?
25: I mean the Captain Pugwash. That the photograph was taken here by a reporter from the temple. And he got in without a soul knowing. You let people use this house like a hotel.
27: Hotel. What? The photograph? Let me see. Look. The cameras. The piano in the background. The photo was obviously taken during the TV broadcast.
25: Huh? So that's how they did it. It's all your fault. You should have better security, didn't I tell you? I wanted to be alone.
27: But don't you see, madam? He was the photographer. He didn't steal your emerald.
25: Ha! Davvero? Worse, Captain.
27: What?
25: He stole my wrath, you take.
1: No one's about. Now's my chance. So, the photographer is eliminated from the proceedings. Perhaps then my pendulum is correct. Now, what's the Thompson's number? There we are.
5: This is Thompson with a P. He's a pharmacist.
1: 7-3.
5: Hello, hello. What's going on?
1: Hello, hello.
5: Hello, hello.
1: Goodness gracious, someone's on the line.
5: Hello, Professor Calculus. This is Thompson here.
1: Tintin.
5: No, no, no, Thompson.
1: Now listen here, Tintin. I'm about to phone the Thompsons and tell them some very interesting news.
5: Go on.
1: They're gone. Oh, dear. That's dreadful. You see, it obviously wasn't the photographer.
5: I know. That's why we were ringing.
1: I am not singing. I'm being serious. Though I am not accusing anyone, you understand? My pendulum, my ever-reliable pendulum, is pointing northeast in the direction of the gypsy camp.
5: You say they are the villains, not a shadow or doubt. You're a genius, Professor. We'll be over immediately.
1: Splendid. In the meantime, I'll call the Thompson.
25: Why, I'm
1: making
25: the gypsies who are camping near Marlin's site at the time of the robbery are currently assisting the police in their inquiries.
1: Our reporter for Radio Science went down to Marlin's spot and spoke to the officer in charge of the case.
7: And when we searched their caravans, we made a startling discovery.
1: Dotting the cover.
7: Not only did we discover a pair of scissors belonging to Signora Castafiore's maid, but in one of their caravans, we found a dressed up monkey. Obviously, the emerald could only have been stolen by a man climbing the wall, and that man has been found.
1: The monkey.
7: To be precise, our man is a monkey.
1: Naturally, the Romanists have completely denied all the allegations. Our reporter managed to get a few brief words as they were taken into custody.
8: We deny all charges.
9: But what about the missing scissors? Miaka, Miaka, they were found in your caravan.
25: I found him in the
1: ground.
25: I was saved by the big tree near the street. I found him!
1: Miaka, don't talk to them, please. All that's left now is for the Thompsons to discover the emerald. And for a turtle like them, that should be child's play.
11: Poor gypsies. I'm still convinced they're innocent.
12: Scales, scales, scales. I'm beginning to feel like a fish.
11: Poor Mr. Wagner. Of course. The footprints. You know, Snowy, we might just have the crime to fit our suspect.
14: What have you found in the flower bed, Snowy?
29: Well, I wouldn't call it a shrub.
14: Well done, Snowy. Someone's hidden a ladder down here. But why outside this particular window? Well, since it's here, we'll make use of it. Hop onto my back.
29: Oh, why can't we use the door like everyone else?
14: Up we go. Through the window. Straight in two. The Maritime Gallery. Well, well, well, Mr. Wagner. So that's your trick. A tape recorder. It's a playback of his own scales. What's it all in aid of?
12: I don't know, but could I get down now?
14: Well, Mr. Wagner, I aim to find out. First, I'll put the ladder back, and then it's time to go into hiding. He's back. Can I give you a hand with that ladder?
12: No, thanks. I can make...
14: Good afternoon, Mr. Wagner.
0: It's the horses, you see. I'm a gambler. I had to find a way of disappearing now and then.
12: Oh, sounds like a shaggy dog story.
14: So, Mr. Wagner, did you disappear when the emerald was stolen?
0: No, I was playing the piano.
14: Of course you were. But when the lights went out, you stopped playing. It was a squeeze, admittedly, but you had time to rush upstairs and take the emerald.
0: But how did I know the lights were going to go out?
14: Because you're an opportunist. Or just plain desperate. You are a gambler, after all.
0: Listen, I may be a lot of things, but I'm not a thief. You must believe me.
14: So, how do you explain your footprints under Castafiore's window?
0: Oh, yes, those. But she thought she saw someone outside her window. I had to investigate. It may not show, but I have a great concern for her welfare.
14: I only to play the piano. Why should I trust you to tell the truth?
0: Well, of course, look at this photograph. Here in Tempo di Roma. It was taken after the lights went out. I'm in the background. It's a piano.
14: So, you are innocent.
12: Oh, drat. Let's put the dog amongst the pigeons.
14: Very well, Mr. Wagner. But I suggest in future you find another, less hazardous way of spending your money.
2: It's a...
25: Bonjour, Captain Halfbake. Oh, you're standing up.
2: Oh, good morning to you, Christopher. The doctor's just taken off the plaster. No idea how good it is to be on my own 2 feet again.
25: Oh, it grieves me to cloud your happiness, caro Capitano. But I have a sad news for you.
2: What?
25: I must leave you tomorrow.
2: Oh, no.
25: They are clamoring for me at La Scala in Milano. I must sacrifice my happiness to their applause and leave without my precious little emerald. Oh, Capitano.
2: Oh, listen. We'll do our best to find it,
25: senor. Now I must start the packing. Irma!
2: She's going. She's going. She's definitely going. This... is my lucky day.
25: Did you say something, Captain Van Dyke?
2: This is my lucky day. This is my lucky day. My wheelchair's going away.
25: Oh, you are a big bambino.
14: And so, finally, the great day of departure arrived. The professor was in a particularly sentimental mood.
4: Dear lady, I beg you to accept these humble roses, the first of a new variety I have created. I have ventured to give them your beautiful name, Bianca.
25: They are exquisite. Let me embrace you. Arrivederci. Ciao, caro.
4: Goodbye, dear lady. Come back soon. I heard that, Haddock.
14: But it wasn't just her friends the Castafiore was leaving behind.
2: Oh, this time she's really gone. No more scales! No more Irma, my jewel!
25: Irma, my jewels!
2: Shut up! Shut up!
25: Millions of Bisman barnacles!
2: Shut up!
25: Shut up!
2: Shut up!
25: Shut up when I'm talking!
2: Shut up when I'm talking!
0: No, Captain, it ain't my fault. No, it ain't your fault neither. You see, I had a touch of flu.
2: I want to know
0: about it. Well, that's impossible.
2: No.
0: Maybe the beginning of next week. I was just checking my diary. Hello? Oh, he's hung up. I can't understand these folk. Give themselves high blood pressure. That's what they'll do. Now then, let's have a nice listen to the wireless mouth, though, shall we?
8: Triumph. Superlative sublime proclaimed the Italian breath. An ecstatic audience acclaimed the divine Castafiore's overwhelming performance in Rossini's La Gazza Ladra. But still the nightingale mourns the loss of her most precious jewel. Police investigations continue in the Marlinspike area as the gypsies languish in jail. Was a monkey used to spirit away the magnificent gift of the Maharaja of Nepal?
10: gripping it till in the grip of a clothering.
14: Still that ridiculous idea of a thieving monkey. Who ever heard of an animal so well trained that it goes straight to a particular object?
12: Oh, how about me, for instance?
2: Talking of animals, do you know what that build is?
14: But great snakes, why not?
2: Well, I haven't told you yet.
14: There's no time to explain, Captain. Oh. I want you to phone the Thompsons and tell them to come over immediately. I'll meet you all at the tall poplar down by the street.
2: What's it all about, Tintin?
14: The emerald, Captain. The Castor Fiore emerald.
2: There's Snowy, by the tree. But where's Tintin?
0: He smells like a wild goose.
12: To be precise, he smells like wild goose.
0: I tell you, this time he's gone round the bend.
13: Hello, gentlemen.
2: What? Where?
12: Should I say, out of this tree?
13: Up here.
2: Blistering barnacles, what are you doing up there, lad?
13: Getting to the bottom of things, Captain.
0: This is me, Tintin. Begins to play, young man.
13: Now, what have we here in this little nest?
2: Nest?
13: One thimble.
2: What?
13: One monocle.
2: What? That's my monocle.
13: And one large, green, sparkling emerald.
2: Tintin, you are a genius.
13: Here, catch.
2: No! Oh, okay, Tintin. What on earth suddenly made you think of a magpie?
14: What? You remember the name of the opera they mentioned on the radio?
2: Well, I don't know. Pizza or Ragazzi or something.
14: La Gazza Ladra. In other words, the thieving magpie. In the light dawn.
0: Yes, Mr. Yes, of course. What light?
14: I thought to myself, there's a Gazza Ladra somewhere around. But where? What about the spot where Miaka found the scissors? They must have fallen from the robber's hiding place. So, I ran to look. And there was the nest. Well, that clears the gypsies.
0: Just our luck. The one time we managed to catch the culprits, they turned out to be innocent. It's really too bad.
12: It's done on purpose.
0: Anyway, thanks to us, the emerald has turned up.
12: We've done it.
0: All we have to do is to turn ourselves on.
14: And so at last, the mystery of the Castor Fiore emerald was solved. As the summer drew to a close, only a few loose ends remained to be tied up.
15: Oh, sir. Good news. Mr. Bolt's been and fixed the step.
2: What? Oh, you're pulling my leg.
12: I hope not. You've just had that fixed.
2: Blistering barnacles, that's wonderful.
15: Indeed it is, sir.
2: And he's put a board across it. Give the mortar time to set. I expect he warned you.
14: No, he didn't, but it's quite obvious.
2: Well, maybe I'm just mentioning it for your own good. For heaven's sake, remember, don't put your foot on that step.
14: Right, Captain.
15: Indeed, sir.
2: For the next few days, you must step over it like that. You understand?
14: Yes, Captain.
15: Very good, sir.
2: See, it's perfectly easy. You just have to think what you're doing. Who's that?
0: Oh, it is me again. I forgot to tell you.
2: Oh, Mr. Bolt.
0: Yes, the builder you can trust.
2: Nice, that's it.

0: You shame. I just popped back to say, wait a day or two before using that step. Shame. A lovely bit of marble that was.
1: The Castafiore Emerald starred Lionel Jeffries as Captain Haddock, Andrew Sachs as Snowy, Richard Pierce as Tintin, Charles Kay as the Thompson Twins, Stephen Moore as Professor Calculus, and featured a special guest star appearance by Miriam Margolyes as Castafiore. It also starred Stephen Thorne as Nestor, Paul Panting as Risotto, and Una Beeson as Irma. The Adventures of Tintin by Hergé are dramatized by Simon Eastwood, the music is by Roger Lim, and the program produced by John York.

0: hope you're not hungry, dear Henry, dear Henry. 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
1: Well, that's a nice thing, isn't it? After I've been working...
0: Henry, I've got me secret supply.
1: You don't mean...
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0: And now let's visit our friend, the great Gildersleeve.
1: Mr. Gildersleeve, report of estate of Marjorie and Leroy Forrester Miners submitted by Throckmorton P. Gildersleeve, Guardian.
2: Well, it looks very neat, Ted. Should impress Judge Hooker. Is it complete?
1: All but the name of that firm that leased the 12th Street property.
2: Oh, yes, let's see. What was that firm? Oh, yes, the Swanky Hanky Shoppy.
1: Thanks, I'll just fill that in. It was a 99-year lease, wasn't it?
2: Yes, 99 years with monthly options. Oh, Marjorie.
3: Oh, hello, Ted.
1: Hi, Margie. Say, that's a new dress, isn't it?
3: Yes. What do you think of it?
2: Stop asking him questions, Marjorie, or he'll charge the estate for giving a legal opinion. I'll go in the other room, young man, and attend to your paper.
1: Okay.
3: Did you want me?
2: Yes. All ready to go to court, eh?
3: Huh?
2: What about your brother? Where is Leroy?
3: Oh, I sent him to change his shirt for the third time. Uncle, I wish we'd make him get rid of that printing press.
2: Well, little boys will always revert to type. Now tell him to hurry. I don't want to be late. This is important, and I'm getting jittery about it.
3: Oh, now relax and take it easy, Uncle Throckmorton.
2: Relax?
3: Ted says the report is in fine shape. Why, there's nothing to be excited about. Now, is there?
2: No, by George. Come to think of it, I've done wonders. I do say so myself. In fact, I will say so myself. I've done wonders.
3: I think so. Why, since you arrived in Summerfield a month ago, you've straightened out all of our investments, rented that vacant property, and even put the kitchen on a budget. Why, Judge Hooker should be very pleased.
2: I hope so. I made up my mind to demonstrate to that old... What is it Leroy calls him? Old Leroy!
4: What, Uncle Mort?
2: What was it I told you not to call Judge Hooker?
4: Picklepuss!
2: That's it. I made up my mind to show that old picklepuss that a competent businessman could administer this estate properly. Why? Because you can't put anything over on me.
5: Excuse me, Mr. Gildersleeve.
2: Yes, Bertie?
5: Where did you buy them bananas?
2: Well, from a man in a truck. They were bargains, too. The stores want 30 cents a dozen, and he only charged me 25.
5: Well, he done gypped you. There was only 9 bananas.
2: Yeah. Yes. As I was saying, Marjorie, you can't put anything over on my type of businessman. We have a certain alertness. Great Danes.
3: What's wrong?
2: Look at the time. We'll be late for court.
3: Oh, but court stays open until 5 o'clock, Uncle Moore.
2: Yes, but we can't just drop in whenever we want, my dear. It isn't a barbershop, you know. We have to be there when the judge is ready to take us.
3: Oh, like a beauty parlor.
2: Yes. You see, I don't want to arrive late and have trouble with old Cucumber Face. I've got to get back here and pack up my bag so I can take the night train.
3: The night train?
2: Yes. Oh, I forgot to tell you. I'm going to back to Wistful Vista this evening.
3: Oh, Uncle Moore.
2: Huh?
3: Well, I thought you were going to stay here and live with us.
2: Well, I am. That's why I'm going back to Wistful Vista.
3: Huh?
2: To sell or lease my house there.
3: You are? Oh, that's wonderful. Oh, Leroy?
4: Yeah, what's
3: this? Uncle Mort's going to sell his house in Wistful Vista and come back here and live with us.
4: Oh, boy. Gee, that's wonderful, Uncle Mort.
2: Take it easy.
4: Do you want me to make you a for sale sign on my printing press?
2: No. Thanks, just the same. You haven't got that many shirts to spare. Oh, Ted, is it time to go?
1: Yes, we should hurry down to the courthouse.
2: Everybody ready? Leroy, Marjorie, Ted, Bertie?
3: Bertie's not going to court with us, Uncle Moore.
2: I know that. I just want a glass of water. That ham I had for breakfast. Water, Bertie.
5: Yes, Mr. Gildersleeve, bringing it.
2: Good. Anybody else want any water?
3: No.
1: No.
5: Here you are, sir.
1: You better hurry, Mr. Gildersleeve.
2: One second while I drink this. Thanks, Bertie. Now I'm ready to go. Oh. Excuse me, I must have drunk too fast.
3: Yeah. Wait a minute, Ted. I think Uncle Mort has the hiccups.
2: Hiccups? No, I'll be all right. Ooh.
1: Maybe you better do something about it.
2: No, I'll be all right.
3: Well, Uncle Mort, you better sit down and rest a minute.
2: Well, what about court? You know, Judge...
4: Judge Hooker, he'll wait.
1: Yes, I can have it put over till tomorrow.
2: But I got to get back to Wistful Vista, Ted. I couldn't do that. Or could I?
4: Why not, Uncle?
2: No. I'll be all right in a few minutes. Oh, isn't this silly?
3: Now, don't try to talk, Uncle Mort. Just sit quietly for a few minutes and rest.
2: Rest? All right, I'll rest.
4: Maybe it'd help if you unbuttoned your vest, Uncle.
2: Unbutton my vest? I'll try it. Yes, that seems a little better. Spoke too soon. Better button it up again. Yeah.
3: Say, I know a sure cure for hiccups. It never fails.
2: It doesn't? Well, what is it?
3: Drink a glass of water.
2: Oh, but Marjorie, my dear, don't you remember? That's how I got them, drinking water.
3: No, but you didn't drink slowly.
2: Slowly.
3: You've got to take 9 swallows of water and not breathe in between.
2: Not breathe? What am I, a fish?
3: Now, Uncle Mort has cured thousands.
6: Sure, you know, a hair from the dog that bit you.
2: Ted, this is hiccups, not hydrophobia.
3: Well, I'll get a glass of water.
6: Yeah. You better get a pitcher in case one glass full won't do it.
2: What are you trying to do? Drown him? No more water, Marjorie. One more swallow and I'll fly back to Capistrano. Oh, help me out of this rocking chair. I'm getting seasick.
4: Cheer up, Unc. If you can keep on hiccuping for another 2 hours, you'll get your picture and sprains of the thing.
2: You're a bright boy, Leroy. Now keep quiet.
6: Mr. Gildersleeve, I just remembered something that'll take care of those hiccups.
3: You do, Ted? What is it?
6: Well, it's simply a matter of breath control. Say, Peter Piper picked a peck of pickled peppers without taking a breath.
2: Oh, I...
3: Go on, try it, Uncle Moore.
2: Well, all right. Peter Piper picked a...
6: No, slower, like this.
2: Like this.
6: Peter Piper picked a peck of pickled peppers, that way.
2: Peter Piper picked up, Oh, more water, Bertie.
7: Here we have Miss Gildersleeve.
2: Thanks. Well, who's got the next suggestion? Step right up, don't be bashful. Gildersleeve the guinea pig. That's me.
7: I wouldn't be bringing it up, Mr. Gildersleeve, except I know it'll work positively. Now, if you hold a cold silver knife on the back of your neck, then hiccups will be gone with the wind.
2: Well, all right, I'll try anything once. Have you got a cold knife, Bertie?
7: Yes, sir. I brought one right here with me, Mr. Gildersleeve.
3: Unbutton your collar, Uncle. There.
2: Ooh, it sends the shivers up and down my spine. Where'd you get that knife, Bertie?
7: I had it in the refrigerator. You never can tell when a nice cold knife comes in handy.
4: Hey, Uncle Mort, I was outside talking to my pal, Piggy Banks, and when he had the hiccups, they... Say, what's that knife doing in your back? Did they operate on you?
2: No, Leroy. Bertie suggested cold silver against the back of my neck.
4: Oh, that won't work.
7: It will, too, you Leroy. I've been watching your uncle since he tried it, and he ain't hicked once.
2: By George, come to think of it, I haven't hicked. This is wonderful, Bertie. Thanks very much. Remind me to give you a dollar. Ted, let's get started for the courthouse.
4: But Uncle Mort, a cold knife against the back of the neck cures nosebleeds, not hiccups. Why, that's right.
6: Oh, I thought so, too.
2: You mean to say it's not good for hiccups? Oh, jumping jelly beans. Oh, they've come back again. Forget about that dollar, Bertie.
4: Say, Uncle Mort, I know a sure cure. I can't miss.
2: No, Leroy. It's my turn this time. I've just remembered a remedy.
4: But that isn't fair. I spoke up first.
2: Say, whose hiccups are these, yours or mine?
4: Okay, go ahead. They're your hiccups. What's your remedy, Uncle Mort?
2: Well, I'll take a cold shower. The shock should stop me.
6: It sounds logical.
2: Well, it won't hurt at any rate. We've got to do something so I won't keep speaking out of turn in court.
6: I'll get the car out of the garage.
4: I'll bet that shower doesn't work, Marge. Now, my idea is to scare Uncle Mort.
3: What for?
4: Well, that's an absolute positive cure for hiccups.
3: How do you know?
4: It cured Piggy Banks when he had him something terrible.
3: How'd he get them?
4: Drinking a whole bottle of pop at one gulp. Honest, his family tried everything. Then his kid brother put a string of firecrackers in his pocket and lit the fuse. That did the trick, all right.
3: But didn't those firecrackers burn a big hole in his coat pocket?
4: No, Piggy wasn't wearing a coat. Gee, if I could only think of something super to pull on Uncle Mort, I bet I'd scare the hiccups right out of him.
3: Now, you wait a minute, Leroy. Don't you do anything drastic.
4: Oh, me? When did I ever do anything? Say, how's about it if I put ketchup on my head and stagger into his room and fall down on the floor?
3: Leroy, Forrester, now don't you dare.
4: Well, all right, let's see. What else would frighten those Donald hiccups?
2: Oh, it's freezing in the shower. Bertie must be using the hot water in the kitchen. Oh, this water is ice cold. Oh.
4: Uncle Mort! Uncle Mort!
2: Yes?
4: Uncle Mort, where are you? The house is on fire!
2: What?
4: The house is on fire!
2: Oh, I've got to get out of here. Oh, where's my clothes? There's no time for clothes. My bathrobe, where'd I put it? Never mind, here's a big towel. All right, come on, Leroy. Which way shall we go?
4: No, Uncle Mort, go back.
2: Why?
4: Because you still got the hiccups.
2: What's that got to do with the house being on fire?
4: It isn't on fire. I was just trying to scare you.
2: Scare me? What's the big idea?
4: Gee, I only meant it for the best. I was just trying to frighten the hiccups away.
2: If I ever ran out of the house like this, I'd frighten the neighbors away.
4: I'm awful sorry, Uncle Mort.
3: Say, you better get back in the shower. There's a big drip on the carpet.
2: Who, me? You clear out of here now. As soon as I get dry, we're going down to the court. Hiccups or... No hiccups.

0: folks. 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Come on, Ted. Come on, Marjorie.
1: We're coming.
0: Yes. Where's Leroy?
2: I think he went out. He must be waiting in the car.
0: Good. I hope the judge doesn't mind.
3: Okay, buddy, stick him up. Your money or your life.
0: Leroy, come out of that closet and put back that water pistol.
2: Oh, that didn't work either.
0: You can't frighten me, Leroy. I'll go out and get in the car, young man.
2: I told you, Leroy.
3: Just you wait. I'll figure out a scheme that'll make Uncle Mort forget all about those beaks of his.
0: Yeah. Now, get in the car, everybody. Lovely day, isn't it? Too bad I can't appreciate it. Maybe being in the fresh air like this, my hiccups will...
3: Stop.
0: Oh, no, they won't.
3: Stop!
0: Oh, the car is doing it, too.
3: Stop!
4: Boy, every time you hiccup, T.P., your foot goes down on the gas.
0: You think so?
3: Stop!
4: Yes. You want to stop and let me drive?
0: No, we haven't got time. I can't help it. I'm afraid they're getting worse. Oh, lots worse. Yeah, the curve. Yeah.
5: What's the idea of driving down the street like a jackrabbit and jumping a signal? Where's your driver's license?
0: Well, it's like this, officer.
5: Oh, it's like that, is it? Hey, what's going on here?
2: My uncle has a severe attack of hiccups.
4: Yes, he got it drinking a glass of water.
5: Water, huh? Well, that's original anyway.
2: He's been hiccuping for hours. Show the officer how you've been hiccuping, Uncle.
0: See?
5: Never mind, I've heard him before.
4: Officer, we're in somewhat of a hurry. We're rushing down to the...
5: I get it, to a doctor. Well, come on.
0: What? Oh, of course, that's it. Where's the nearest doctor, officer? Let's not dilly-dally.
5: Gee, you got it bad. Follow me, I'll clear a way for you.
0: Thank you.

0: here we are, Medical Center building.
1: Oh, I don't know how to thank you, officer.
2: Yes.
0: That's all right. Same thing happened to my sister's kid 2 months ago. You know how we cured her? Made her eat a quart of ice cream fast.
2: Oh, yes, yes. Well, I'll put that down on my list.
1: Hurry, Uncle Mort. Shall we go with you?
2: No, you two children stay here with Ted. Oh.
3: Going up?
2: Yes. Is there a doctor in the building who specializes in hiccups? I mean, a cure for hiccups?
3: Oh, you might try Dr. Samard on 7. Get in, please.
2: Yeah.
3: Say, you've got some bad, mister.
2: Yeah.
3: Well, I know something that will cure them in no time.
2: You do? What is it?
3: Eat a quart of ice cream fast.
2: Yeah.
3: 7th floor. There's Dr. Samard's waiting room, 4 doors down.
2: Thank you very much. All this fuss over these silly hiccups. Well, at least I'll get rid of them for sure now. Dr. E.E. Simard, throat, chest, and stomach. That should cover hiccups, I guess. Oh.
4: How do you do? Do you wish to see the doctor?
2: No. I just dropped in to catch up on my last year's reading.
4: Well, you should do something about those hiccups. Now, a quart of ice cream eaten fast.
2: I know. It's a sure cure. But I want some competent medical advice. Is the doctor busy?
4: Not at the moment. Now, if you'll step in here and disrobe.
2: I don't want to disrobe. I want to see the doctor.
4: But if the doctor is going to examine you, you...
2: He keeps his clothes on, doesn't he?
4: Yes.
2: Well, then I'll keep mine on, too. Where is he?
4: Step in here. Doctor, this gentleman wishes to consult you.
5: Tut, tut, Miss Wood. How many times have I told you that patients must disrobe?
2: We've been all through that, Doctor. There's no need for me to do that. You can see what's wrong with me.
5: Open your mouth, please, and unbutton your vest.
2: Yeah.
5: Thank you. You can close your mouth now. Well, it didn't take me long to diagnose this case.
2: No?
5: No. You're suffering from an intermittent, uncontrollable diaphragmatic spasm causing a sudden inhalation which is interrupted by a spasmodic closure of the glottis.
2: I am?
5: Yes.
2: Well, what does that mean, Doctor?
5: You hiccup.
2: I know I hiccup. I can hear myself. How do I get rid of them?
5: Now, don't get excited. I have a painless and infallible cure.
2: Oh, you have? What is it?
5: Eat a quart of ice cream fast. That'll be $5, please.
2: Oh!

0: The judge's chambers are down at the end of the hall, T.P.
1: Oh, jumping jeeps. Look at the clock. This is a of a time to show up.
2: Feeling better, Uncle Mo?
1: No. I've eaten so much ice cream, I sound like a good humor man.
2: Now, take it easy, Uncle Moore.
1: You take it easy, young man. Don't say anything to the judge.
0: Here we are.
1: Ted, did you send the financial report down this morning? Keep quiet.
0: Now, don't worry. That report went down early. It should make a wonderful impression. Well, come on, let's go.
2: Yeah, might as well face old Pickle Puss.
1: Careful, Leroy. Anything you say will be used against me.
3: Come in.
1: Hello, Judge Hooker.
3: At last. I was ready to go home. What are you hiccuping for, Gildersleeve?
1: For about 4 hours now.
2: Uncle Mark's been suffering all day long, Judge.
4: Yeah, maybe if you could frighten him.
1: Quiet, Leroy, quiet. Yes, Judge. I'd have been here sooner except for that.
3: Well, I'm glad you sent down your report, Mr. Gildersleeve. Gave me time to study it. I'm pleased with what I found.
4: Gee, that's swell, Judge.
3: I thought you could do a good job for these children.
1: You did? Yeah. Well, thank you, Judge Hooker. In that case, we can leave. Come on, Leroy. Come on, Marjorie. Come on, Ted.
3: What's your rush, Gildersleeve? Take it easy.
1: Oh.
3: You're nothing but a bundle of nerves.
1: Yes.
3: I never knew nerves came in such large bundles.

0: but a bundle of nerves.
1: Yeah.
0: I never knew nerves came in such large bundles.
1: That's very good. I wonder if it'd be all right if I was absent from my duties for a while, Judge. I have some business to wind up in Wistful Vista.
0: Sure, sure. Go right ahead. Take all the time you want.
1: Oh?
0: Only be back next week.
1: Oh. Yes, I see. Well, thanks, Judge. Excuse it, please.
2: Oh, poor Uncle Mort. You can't travel in that condition. I bet Mr. Fowler at the drugstore would have something to relieve you.
3: Let us two go see him, Marge. And if he can't help, I know a couple of other guys that can.
2: All right. If you'll excuse us, we'll run along.
0: Certainly.
2: Goodbye, then.
1: Goodbye, goodbye.
2: We'll drive Uncle Mort home.
1: Oh, sure.
3: Crazy, Marge.
1: Well, Ted, let's get started. Oh, I can't stop that.
0: Hey, those hiccups must be annoying.
1: They are, indeed they are.
0: By the way, I know a sure cure for hiccups.
1: What, you too?
0: Oh, this one never fails. All you need is a brown paper bag.
1: A brown paper bag? Well, that takes the prize.
4: Shall I go out and get one, Judge?
0: No, no, here's a bag. Wait a minute. Wait till I dump the apples out.
1: Apples?
0: I teach a class at law school, and the boys always bring me apples. Now let's try this remedy.
1: Oh, no, don't bother, Judge. I think they're stopping now.
0: Now let's make sure. All you have to do is to breathe in and out of this bag. Understand?
1: I understand what to do, but I don't understand why.
0: You will. Just put your face in the bag. Fine. You look better already. Now go ahead and breathe. Oh. The principle is this. Normally, you exhale carbon dioxide and inhale oxygen.
1: I see.
0: But this way, you inhale the carbon dioxide you've already exhaled.
1: I see.
0: Is that clear?
1: No.
0: Well, if you stop inhaling oxygen, you'll stop hiccuping. It's really very simple.
1: So are you.
0: You ought to be all right, but now, how are you feeling?
1: Worse. Oh, my, and I almost had him licked.
0: Strange. It's never failed before. Let me see. There's a hole in the bag.
1: Oh, take me home, Ted. I'm going right to bed. All stop that.

0: Hey, Lefty.
1: Yeah?
0: Here's a pillowcase. The ball is still right in here.
1: Okay.
0: Now, when we go out, if anyone asks who we are, we're the laundryman.
1: I got you, Red. Shall we take this silver cup, too?
0: Let me see. Awarded to Throckmorton P. Gildersleeve, first place potato race annual picnic, Gildersleeve Girdleworks.
1: Hey, I guess he was the whole works, huh? What do you say?
0: No. It's more trouble than it's worth.
1: Oh, yes. You're too easily traced, huh?
0: Hey, you sure there's no dough laying around?
1: No. I looked every place, even behind the wallpaper.
0: You think we should, take any more clothes, Lefty?
1: No. I'm wearing three of this guy's suits already, one on top of the other. I'd hate to have to run from some copper this way.
0: Yeah, it's too bad we didn't snag any dough. Well, let's get going.
1: Okay, you take it easy. Hey, look.
0: Get away from that window.
1: Hey, there's a big fat guy coming up the walk. Quick, out the back way.
0: Wait a minute. Is he alone?
1: Yeah, let's get out of here.
0: No. Now, wait. I bet he's got a fat bankroll in his pocket. Let's hide behind these curtains.
1: But where?
0: Take it, Snappy.
1: But where?
2: Darling, you and I know the reason.
0: Okay, buddy, stick him up.
2: No, Leroy.
0: What do you mean, Leroy? Get him up.
2: Oh, I see. You must be a friend of Leroy's. He put you up to this, eh? What'll that boy think of next?
0: I says for you to get them hands up and keep quiet, too.
2: I'm sorry, mister, but it didn't work. I still got them. You see?
1: Hey, Red.
2: Oh, you brought a friend, eh?
1: Hey, what's the matter with this guy?
2: I thought you knew. I've got the hiccups. You see?
0: Look. This is a gun in my hand,
2: yep.
0: And I've got a good notion to let you have it.
2: No, thanks. I wouldn't know what to do with it if you did.
3: Hey, Red,
0: yeah.
3: Should I give it to him?
2: No, I don't want yours either.
3: You're asking for it, mister.
2: I am not. I don't want any guns. I'm afraid of guns. Sometimes they're loaded.
3: Shall I plug him, Red?
2: Well, I don't think that'd cure me either, mister.
1: Stand out of the way, Red. I'll show this smart aleck.
2: Well, very realistic. Blanks, eh?
3: You missed.
1: He moved.
3: I'll try again.
0: Don't do that. You'll have a brick cop in town here.
2: Oh, gangbusters.
3: What are you going to do with a guy like that?
0: I know. Lefty, you stick your gat in his ribs and I'll frisk him.
3: Okay.

0: Now hold still, will you? This time I can't miss.
1: Now cut it out.
2: Don't stand.
1: Sorry, I'm ticklish.
0: You stop it!
1: Here, give me that gun.
0: No. Oh, you get away from there. Hurry up, Fred.
2: I can't. All right. Let's take his pants off.
0: What?
2: Yeah. That way we get his roll and he can't follow us either.
0: Okay.
1: Oh, no, you don't. By George, that's carrying things too far. Fine friends Leroy has taken my... Keep your hands off me, you little...
0: Grab him, Red.
1: Oh, look out for those flowers. I warned you. Now you see what... Oh!
2: That's right, Lefty. Throw him in a fall.
1: Oh, you want to fight, eh? Well, all right. Oh, get off of me before I... Wait a minute, boys. Wait a minute. Stop.
0: Oh, you give in, huh?
1: Yes. You can quit now. My hiccups are all gone.
0: More double torture. Grab his leg, Red.
1: Get away from me, Red. Oh, Leroy should have never done this.
2: That's right, Lefty. Sit on him.
1: What is this? Wearing my new blue serge suit. This is the last straw. I'm at the stand for you.
3: Help me, Red. Get him off.
2: Hold still while I hit him. No. Now, don't move.
1: Now, look what you've done. You've clunked your little partner.
2: Hey, Lefty. Speak to me.
1: Yeah, speak to him, Lefty. Hi, George. He's out cold. Give me that gun before you do any more damage.
2: Oh, no, you don't.
3: Ouch, my foot. Oh.
1: The minute I saw those tight shoes, I knew you had corns.
2: Hey, mister. Huh? Mister, please.
1: What?
2: Please don't point that gun at me. You're just nuts enough to shoot me.
1: That's a very good idea. A couple of blanks might teach you not to go
2: no,
1: around.
2: No, no, no.
4: What's the big idea leaving the front door open?
1: Well, at last you're here, young man. Those two friends of yours are nothing but a couple of roughnecks.
4: What friends? Who are these guys?
1: Come, Leroy. Stop pretending. It's all right. My hiccups have disappeared.
4: Oh, come on. Oh! Look at this room.
1: What?
4: Who's that man? Sleeping on the floor.
1: That's one of Leroy's friends, and he's not sleeping. Don't try to sneak out, Red.
0: Come back here, Red, and tell
1: Leroy what you did to me.
4: Well, Uncle, I never saw these men before in my life.
5: And what's all our silverware doing in a pillowcase?
4: Uncle Mort, these guys are burglars.
1: They are? What? They weren't fooling? And to think that I... Oh, my. Now I've got the hiccups all over again.

The great Gildersleeve will be with us again in a few minutes. But first, I want to say that being a mere man puts me at quite a disadvantage in talking to you housewives, especially you housewives who are really good cooks, because so many of you are probably already using delicious parquet margarine made by Kraft, and already know from your own experience that it's a grand-tasting, economical margarine that can be used in many ways. Yes, you know, for instance, that parquet margarine is really delicious for table use, and good for your family, too. You know that parquet makes cookies, cakes, and pie crust taste better because it's a genuine flavor shortening that adds its own delicate taste to all baked foods. You know that parquet margarine seasons hot vegetables to a queen's taste, makes pan-fried foods taste better, too, and it doesn't spatter or stick to the pan. And don't overlook the fact that parquet margarine is a highly nutritious energy food and a year-round source of vitamin A. Yes, you housewives who use parquet know how good it is. But some of you listeners probably haven't tried parquet margarine yet. Well, if you haven't, try it. Yes, ask your dealer for a pound or two of parquet margarine tomorrow. Just say parquet, P-A-R-K-A-Y. It's made by Kraft.

0: There. Your bag's all packed, Uncle Mort.
1: Oh, thank you, Marjorie.
2: Say, Unc, how soon will you get back from Wistful Vista?
1: Not until Wednesday.
0: Oh, you'll be gone that long?
1: Yes. I've got to put my house up for sale, and I also want to be on hand to greet my two little chums, Fibber McGee and Molly, when they return from their vacation Tuesday night.
2: Say, maybe Fibber McGee would buy your house.
1: No. From my past experience with Fibber McGee, he wouldn't buy the place, he'd just borrow it. Good night.

0: original music heard on this program was composed and conducted by William Randolph. 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
2: I'm the Comic Weekly Man, the jolly Comic Weekly Man, and I'm here to read the funnies to you happy boys and honeys. 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
3: Hello, hello, hello.
4: Hello, hello, hello.
2: Little Miss Honey, how are you today?
4: Oh, I'm just fine. I've been having a wonderful time making snowmen.
2: Oh, that's marvelous.
4: Yes. The snow is 2 feet deep, and I've been playing Fox and the Geese. I just love to play Fox and the Geese.
2: So do I.
4: Oh, I like the winter. You can make up such nice things out of your head with the snow.
2: Yes, I made an interesting thing out of my head one time in the winter.
4: What?
2: An icicle on the end of my nose.
4: Huh? Oh, that's funny. Now please read me the funnies.
2: Puck the Comic Weekly?
4: Yes.
2: Very well, I will in just a moment. But before I do, let's listen to this nice man. Now, here we go with Puck the Comic Weekly. And on the first page...
4: Oh, Hopalong Cassidy.
2: And we'll read Hopalong Cassidy right now.
4: Magic words for the music, please.
2: Very well, my lady. Six guns blazing as he thunders along. Give us music for Hopalong. Hoppy has been captured by the outlaw gang, headed by a girl named Calico. The gang has been operating a mine, and Hoppy has been put to work underground in the mine. As Hoppy works, he looks up, and he sees Calico standing on the other side of the little dump car. Hoppy says, "Well, I figured you'd be showing up sooner or later, Calico." Calico tells him that she can use a man like him, and she offers him a place in her organization. First picture, next row, she tells him to write a farewell letter to his Bar 20 friends, telling them that he won't be back. She tells Hoppy she can't risk having a search party show up looking for him. Hoppy realizes that this might be one way of outsmarting Calico. So he tells her, "Calico, you've just taken on a new hand." Third picture, second row. As they approach the shack where her office is, Hoppy tells Calico, "I'll tell the Bar 20 bunch that I'm quitting the ranch and going into the mining business somewhere." Calico asks him how he's going to make sure that they believe him. Last picture of the row, Hoppy picks up a handful of pyrite dust from the desk, which is what they've been mining, and he says, "I'll enclose a sample of pyrite dust as proof." Second picture, bottom row, Hoppy hands Calico a letter, enclosing the pyrite dust, and signed in his hand. Calico thanks him, then smiles coldly, saying that at last she has him in her power, that no one will come here looking for him now. Hoppy asks, "What do you mean?" Calico's henchman holds a gun on him last picture, saying, "You just writ your own death warrant." And Calico says, "Take him away, Bullwhip. I have an important letter to mail."
4: Oh, that was a mean thing to do, to get Hoppy to write that letter by a trick like that.
2: Yes, you just can't trust thieves.
4: No. Now will they kill Hoppy?
2: Well, it looks like they're going to try to.
4: Oh, and there's so many people around that mine, I don't know how Hoppy's going to escape from them.
2: Well, next week we'll find out about that. Now what?
4: Well, now could we please read Prince Valiant?
2: Certainly. Let's turn over the page. And there, on page 3, is Prince Valiant.
4: Oh, and last week he was so romantic.
2: Indeed it was, because Black Robert and Sir Reef Hook are at war with each other.
4: And Sir Reef Hook had captured Black Robert's son and tied him to a stake right inside of the enemy.
2: Yes, he'd hoped that Black Robert would surrender when he saw that his son was captured.
4: But instead, he attacked it, and then Sir Reef Hook's beautiful daughter chained herself to the stake, too, because she was in love with Adrian. That's Black Robert's son.
2: And then the battle stopped, And Val cut the two lovers loose from the stake.
4: And now please read so we can see what happens next.
2: Very well. Here we go with Prince Valiant and the Days of King Arthur. Hecate, Brecate, Grey Malkin, and Quince. Music romantic for a fair, fair prince. Prince Valiant releases the two lovers and stands back, a satisfied smile on his face. Surely, he thinks, their romantic plight will stop the war. At last picture top row, slowly his expression changes as an angry murmur rises to a roar. It seems that no one save he and the two lovers wants peace. Val sees the grim look on Black Robert's face, first picture next row. He's broken through the wall of Sir Rhys Castle, and Black Robert thinks that the long dispute should end in victory for him. Val quickly looks at Sir Rhys, and he sees the grim look on Sir Rhys' face also. Sir Rhys thinking that if the promised help arrives this day and attacks his enemy in the rear, that Sir Rhys can win, and he will be master of all the lands thereabout. Then Val looks at the army of fighting men, last picture of the row. The soldiers on Edith's side, not knowing the true state of affairs, are confident of victory, and they think only of the rich plunder that they can all go home with, spoils of the battle. Val has to think fast. He has a quest to complete, and except for his love of a good fight, he has no interest in this quarrel. Then, first picture, bottom row, he shouts, "Hold! The power of Rome is gone, and the barbarians are sweeping all Europe. So deed the disputed lands to your children, they to wed and unite your two houses. Three strongholds may well carry you through the troubled times to come." A long silence follows his words and ends in the rattle of swords returning to their scabbards as Sir Rhys and Black Robert see the wisdom of Val's words and decide to agree on peace. And the fighting is over.
4: Oh, does that mean they aren't going to fight anymore?
2: That's right. Val has shown them that a huge army of cruel men are going to attack their land soon, and that Black Robert and Sir Rhys will be wiser to be friends and stick together and defend their land.
4: Oh, I'm glad Val settled things so nicely. I like people to have peace and live happily ever after, especially when they're in love.
2: So do I. Now?
4: Oh, now would you please read me Flash Gordon?
2: I certainly will. Let's go over the page past page 4. Past the Lone Ranger on page 5. Turn over that page. And there on page 7 is Flash Gordon.
4: I've been so worried because that mean old wizard is going to attack Flash and Dale and Queen Suni. They're in the cave.
2: Yes, they're in the cave where Prince Fino and his men have been manufacturing metal weapons, which is against the wizard's law. And the wizard wants to destroy Flash and Dale and Suni so that he can be the ruler of the planet.
4: And he's had some special machine brought up that's supposed to melt the earth even.
2: Yes, so let's read and find out if that really happens. So here we go with Flash Gordon. Rig-a-rig-a-doon-doon, Saskamatash. Let's have music for Heroic Flash. The wizard Curzo has brought up the huge projector and aimed it at the earth in front of the dragon's cave where Flash and Dale are. Then he turns on the rays, aiming them at the earth in front of the cave. The rays melt the metal in the mines, causing violent earthquakes. Goro pleads, "Stop! You'll bury Queen Suni!" Curzo dooms her along with Flash and Dale.
5: Let the earth swallow them all!
2: Meanwhile, last picture, top row. Dale and Flash. Dale and Flash see the entrance of the cave crumbling in upon them. Dale is sure they're going to be buried alive. But Flash leads the way deeper into the smuggler's caverns. He warns, "The exit tunnel is caved in. We must find another way out before the ray crushes us all." First picture, bottom row, the cave's end at an underground river that ran the smuggler's power plant. Flash admits, "We don't know where it goes, but we'll find out. Our one chance is to follow the river away from the wizard's ray." Dale and Suni work with the men, throwing together crude rafts. Racks and shutters in the cabin walls warn that time is running short. In a short time, Flash and the rest are on their rafts, last picture, seeking to escape by the way of the underground river. And with a few salvaged tools and weapons, the little fleet drifts deeper into the underworld, just as the cavern collapses behind them.
4: Ooh, wasn't it lucky that they found that river in the back of the cave?
6: It certainly was. Maybe if the river is long enough and they can travel fast enough, they can come out far from where the wizards are.
4: Yes, and maybe then they can think of some way of fixing that old wizard good.
6: Well, let's hope so. And we'll find out next week in the River of Peril. And now it's time for...
4: Oh, I hope Dagwood and Blondie, because Dagwood does such funny things.
6: Well, you hope right, because it is. So pick up the first page or the second section of Puck the Comic Weekly, and here we go with Dagwood and Blondie. Ramafoo, ramafum, zim, zam, zombie. Conjure me music for Dagwood and Blondie. Dagwood has borrowed a neighbor's ladder to repair his radio aerial on the top of his house. And he's returning the ladder, saying...
7: Well, thanks for the use of your ladder, Mr. Brump. I repaired my aerial.
6: Mr. Brump replies,
8: Well, you're welcome, Dagwood.
6: So Dagwood walks back home. Just as he's about to go into the house, Blondie looks up on the roof and exclaims,
4: Dagwood, you left Daisy up on the roof.
6: Dagwood looks up and sure enough sees their dog Daisy sitting on the top of the roof looking quite nervous. Dagwood dashes back to Mr. Brump. And Last Picture Top Row asks him,
7: Oh, Mr. Brump, may I borrow your ladder again?
6: Mr. Brump replies,
8: Well, I just loaned it to Mr. Swabley. The storm wrecked his aerial, too.
6: So Dagwood dashes over to Mr. Swabley's house. And First Picture Next Row, seeing Mr. Swabley's up on the roof, says,
7: Well, I'll just borrow it for a moment while he's working on his aerial.
6: So Dagwood takes the ladder and walks off with it. At this moment, Mr. Swabley, who is through working on his aerial, begins to crawl backwards down the roof on his hands and knees, without looking where he's going, to where he's sure the ladder is. When he gets to the edge of the roof, suddenly...
9: Ow!
6: He's fallen from the roof to the ground. A moment later, Dagwood has put the ladder against his house and has climbed up to the roof. All of a sudden, Last Picture of the Row, he feels the ladder pulled away from the house and finds himself in the air with nothing to hang on to. And he looks down and sees Swabley and shrieks,
7: Hey, quit pushing that ladder!
6: Mr. Swabley snarls,
8: Well, you took it from under me!
6: And drops the ladder.
7: No!
6: Sending Dagwood head first to the ground, Mr. Swabley stands there shrieking with laughter. Dagwood leaps to his feet, and in a second, Swabley and Dagwood are swapping bumps, punches, and kicks, snarling at each other like two dogs. Mr. Brump comes running and hollers,
8: Hey, quit fighting over my ladder.
6: And he picks up the ladder, Last Picture of the Row, as the two men stop fighting, and he walks off with it saying,
8: Just for acting like hoodlums, I won't let either of you use it.
6: And Dagwood peevishly calls after him,
7: Oh, keep your old ladder.
6: And when he sees that Mr. Brump is really carrying the ladder off, Dagwood leaps to his feet, First Picture bottom row, shakes his fist at Mr. Brump and hollers,
7: Keep it! Keep it! I wouldn't borrow it again for $1,000,000! Keep your old ladder!
6: And then he starts to go into the house when Blondie points to Daisy, who is tired of waiting on top of the roof. And Blondie says,
4: You forgot about Daisy. She's still up on the roof.
6: And Dagwood exclaims,
7: Oh, my goodness.
6: And a moment later, there is a knock on Mr. Brump's door. When Mr. Brump opens the door, he finds Dagwood standing there. And Dagwood sweetly says,
7: Oh, Mr. Brump, may I borrow your ladder?
4: Isn't that funny? When Dagwood told Mr. Brump he wouldn't borrow the ladder again for $1,000,000, and then just a minute later he's asking him just the sweetest pie if he can borrow the ladder.
6: He certainly looks silly.
4: Yes, but look at Mr. Brump.
6: Now listen to him. He's mad.
4: Let's get away from here quick.
6: Very well. Let's get down to where Roy Rogers is.
4: And here he is, right below Dagwood and Blondie.
6: And I'll read that in just a moment. But first, here's that nice man again with something interesting to say. Now, here we go again with Puck the Comic Weekly. And on the bottom of the first page of the second section...
4: Roy Rogers.
6: Yes, Roy Rogers. Today's the day we ought to run into something really exciting because Knuckles Hardy and Furhead Fenton and Nitro Kane have gone off to set the explosion that'll blow up the riverbank so the water will run onto the Box H Ranch, which is owned by Knuckles Hardy.
4: And that's against the law, isn't it?
6: Yes, because it means that the other ranchers won't have water on their land.
4: He's doing a bad, mean, selfish thing.
6: Yes, and now Tommy, who is Knuckle Hardy's son, and Roy are on their way to see if they can prevent the big explosion.
4: Yes, and the thing that makes it so exciting is that Tommy doesn't know that it's his father that they're after.
6: No, so now let's read and see what happens with Roy Rogers, King of the Cowboys.
2: Yip-hi-yo. Now here we go with Roy and Trigger. Yip-hi-yo. Roy and Tommy gallop along the trail leading to the river. Tommy says,
9: "Hey, this trail brings us out of the top of the falls, Roy."
2: Roy replies, "Good. That's a logical place to blow the river and divert it from its natural bed." Meanwhile, at the falls of Rapid River, Knuckles, Nitro, and Furhead are coming out of a cave in the river bank. Nitro says,
10: "On the timer set. In 5 minutes, the explosives in the cave will blow the river bank sky high."
2: The three men hurriedly walk away from the cave to reach a safe spot before the explosion occurs. Knuckles Hardy says,
11: "Well, I hired you for this job, Nitro Kane. You better come off right. I'll control the whole valley, and they'll all come to me for water, blast them."
2: Last picture top row, as they reach a spot above the cave, Nitro says,
10: "Three more minutes, and boom."
2: Meanwhile, at this moment, Roy and Tommy stop at a point above the cave. Tommy says,
9: "There's a cave down on that ledge, Roy. I used to play in it."
2: Roy replies, "Well, my hunch is that they'll plant the dynamite in there if they want to divert the river in a big way." So they head for the cave to look around, unaware that the explosion is almost ready to go off. Suddenly, Tommy slips, almost falls over the cliff into the river, calling,
9: "Help, Roy, my foot's slipping!"
2: At this moment, Furhead Fenton, some distance away, exclaims,
12: "Hey, look, it's Rogers and your kid, Mr. Hardy. The blower boy slipped to the ledge."
2: Knuckles replies in horror,
11: "He'll be blowing up in the river. Kane, do something to stop it, quick!"
2: Nitro says, "Well, it's too late now, Knuckles. She's due to blow." Knuckles replies,
11: "Let go. I gotta help my boy up there. Tommy, look out. Dynamite in the cave."
4: Ooh, this is so exciting. I won't have any fingernails left.
2: Yeah, this is a tense moment.
4: Well, my, what can Roy possibly do? He's right on top of the explosion.
2: Well, let's hope that Knuckles Hardy calls to Roy and tells him where the explosion is so Roy can disconnect the fuses.
4: Oh, I can wait and can hardly wait to find out.
2: Well, I'm afraid you'll have to. But in the meantime, let's go over the page past Jungle Jim, across to page 3, and there is Barney Google. And under that is Uncle Remus. And of course, you're not interested in that.
4: Oh, I am so. You know I am. I just love Brer Rabbit.
2: Oh, well, pardon me. Let's stop right here, then, and I'll read Uncle Remus and his Tales of Brer Rabbit. Say the magic words with me.
13: Hippity-hoppity, make it a habit to give us music for old Brer Rabbit.
2: Uncle Remus says,
14: "One time, Brer B'ar got to bragging he was the most powerful critter in the whole county. That is, till your Brer Rabbit showed him different."
2: Brer Rabbit and Brer Coon are strolling through the woods one day when they see Brer Bear and Brer Buzzard sitting around a campfire warming a pan of soup, talking. They hear Brer Bear say,
15: Yes, sir, Brer Buzzard. Die is the strongest man in the whole community."
2: And Brer Buzzard answers,
16: "Yeah, you sure is a big hunk of muscle, Brer B'ar."
2: And Brer Rabbit says,
16: "Uh-oh, something is commencing."
2: And then Brer Rabbit hears Brer Buzzard ask,
16: "Can you up, old man Bobcat?"
2: And Brer B'ar replies,
15: "Duh, shucks, I can whip anybody."
2: Brer Rabbit has a bright idea, and he says to his companion,
16: "Hey, come on, Raccoon, I know somebody he can whip."
2: And off they skitter. A little later, Brer Bear and Brer Buzzard are eating their soup around their campfire. Brer Bear is still bragging, and he says,
15: "I ain't scared of any critter in all these parts. I can whoop them all."
2: Brer Buzzard asks,
16: "Can you whoop more brown moose?"
2: And Brer Bear replies, last picture top row,
15: "I can even whoop brown moose."
2: And all of a sudden, out of the bushes behind his head, a moose head appears. And the moose gives Brer Bear a good bite on the head. Brer Buzzard leaps to his feet, trembling with fear, saying,
16: "Yeah, he's getting out of here."
2: And Brer Bear looks over his shoulder and sees Brer Moose's head ferociously staring at him. And down the road, Brer Bear and Brer Buzzard scoot. Brer Bear calls back,
15: "I was only fooling Brer Moose."
2: A second later, Brer Rabbit pops his head through the bushes and giggles as he sees Brer Bear run away.
16: "Bless my eyeballs."
2: And Brer Coon pops through the bushes and says,
16: "Well, old Brer Moose sure showed him."
2: And last picture, Brer Rabbit and Brer Coon are carrying a moose head mounted on a plaque, heading back for home. And Brer Coon says,
16: "Yeah, we better get this moose head back on the cabin wall, quick."
2: And Brer Rabbit giggles,
16: "Yeah, what you suppose will happen if Brer B'ar ever meets the real Brer Moose?"
2: And Uncle Remus says,
14: "Little head kin a heap of times outdo a big body."
4: that funny how Br'er Rabbit fooled Br'er Bar?
6: Yes, they took a head of a moose that was mounted on a plaque off the cabin wall, sneaked around the bushes where Br'er Rabbit was sitting.
4: And then they stuck the head through the bushes, and Br'er Bear only saw the head, and he thought it really was Br'er Moose.
6: Yes, Br'er Rabbit certainly knows cute tricks.
4: Yes, he certainly does.
6: Well, now let's go over to the last page and see what new development has taken place with Dick, who was with George Washington in the early days of America.
4: Oh, and a very wonderful thing happened last week. You remember, Dick was captured by the German soldiers.
6: Yes, you really mean the Hessian soldiers who were on the English side.
4: Yes, and they had captured Dick, and then Dick told them that George Washington would give them farms if they would join on their side, and they did. I was so proud of Dick when he walked into George Washington's camp with those soldiers.
6: So was I, and so was George Washington, because George Washington needs soldiers.
4: Oh, please, let's read and see what'll happen next.
6: Very well, here we go with Dick's adventures, and say the magic words with me. Riggedy-pack-a-zack-a-zick. Let's have music for Adventurous Dick. To make certain that the Hessian soldiers are not up to any trickery, Washington has put them under guard. One of the captured Hessians stammer,
17: "If we were told the Americans are cowards, that they won't fight, are ready to surrender."
6: Dick glances back to see Washington smiling. Dick walks off to the outskirts of the camp and sees a group of the American soldiers with packs on their backs. He greets them.
9: "Oh, hiya, fellas. I got great news. Washington's not beat by a long shot. Hey, where you all going?"
6: The men stop sullenly. In first picture next row, from a dozen men, Dick gets the same story. They've had enough soldiering. They're heading home. They're going to desert. One soldier holds up his foot and shows Dick stockings and shoes that are full of holes and exclaims,
17: "Hey, look at these shoes. No new ones and no food."
6: Another soldier exclaims,
17: "Everybody knows it. The war's lost."
6: And still another exclaims,
18: "And we only enlisted for 6 months. The time's up."
6: Dick looks at him, last picture of the row, and exclaims,
9: "Hey, wait, listen to me. You can't do this to the people who are going to be Americans after you. We're going to win. I know it."
6: But Dick walks back to the camp slowly and sadly. He comes by the stockade where Washington has locked up the Hessian soldiers. One of the soldiers sticks his head out, first picture bottom row, exclaiming,
17: Brave men in your American army, those who are left, huh? The British tell us right that Washington soon surrender, yeah?"
6: Dick exclaims angrily,
9: "You're wrong."
6: Then he walks over to the edge of the encampment, last picture, sadly leans against a tree and says to himself,
9: "Gosh, I knew things were tough in 1776, but I never figured they were this tough."
6: Then Dick is suddenly aware that Washington is standing beside him.
4: Soldiers wanting to go home.
6: Yes, the hard thing about being a soldier is waiting for things to happen. Takes a lot of patience to train and to drill, especially when you don't have good food and warm clothes.
4: But maybe Washington can encourage the soldiers, and then maybe they just won't go home.
6: Well, maybe he'll have some plan. Well, we'll find out about it next week.
4: Yes, I hope so.
6: Yes. Now look underneath Dick's adventures. Here's Rusty Riley.
4: Oh, and this is becoming very mysterious because Rusty had trailed Squire Boggs and Captain Coon at night, and he discovered that they were using the black light.
6: The same kind of black light the smugglers were using.
4: And then Flip barked, and Squire Boggs found Rusty, and he's taken him on board an old ship. And he's locked him down below while he and Captain Clune do something very mysterious. And I'm anxious to find out what it is that they're doing.
6: Well, let's find out right now. So here we go with Rusty Riley. Gallop and run till the road is dusty. Give us music for his horse and Rusty. On the wharf, Captain Clune and Squire Boggs quickly work, storing away some mysterious cylinders which have been attached to the lobster pot markers by the smugglers and which they've pulled out of the water. Meanwhile, second picture, below the deck, inside the old schooner Hulk, Rusty is looking out a window, and he says,
9: "Golly, Squire Boggs told me to watch from this window, but I don't see anything. There's nobody down there."
6: Rusty decides to try to get out, so he climbs up to the hatch. He tries to open the hatch, which is a door to the deck. And he exclaims,
9: "Gee, I can't budge this hatch cover. Golly, they've locked me in."
6: Meanwhile, at Mr. Miles' boathouse, Mr. Kilgore, the government treasury agent, a man who is the same as a detective, has joined Tex at the spot where Rusty is supposed to have gone. As they walk along the shore, trying to trail Rusty, Tex is saying,
14: "Well, I can't figure where the lad could have gone, Mr. Kilgore. He's not out on the water, because none of our boats is missing."
6: Mr. Kilgore replies thoughtfully, "Well, then there's only one way he could have gone, Tex. That's along the path that skirts the shore." So last picture, top row, they head off in the same direction as Rusty had gone. First picture, bottom row, Kilgore says, "And don't you think he may have just gone off on a little lark without telling you, Tex?" Tex replies,
14: "No, that ain't like the lad, Mr. Kilgore. Not after I told Patty and him to go to their room."
6: At this moment, Rusty, who is looking out the porthole of the old schooner Hulk, suddenly says to Flip,
9: "By golly, there's a rope hanging down from the deck. I believe I can reach it."
6: He reaches out and gets the rope, pulls it in through the porthole, and then says to Flip,
9: "I got it. Now to fix a sling for you, Flip, a loop under your front legs."
6: And he ties the rope around Flip, then lifts Flip out of the porthole and slowly lets him down to the ground below, saying,
9: "There you are, Flip. Now wiggle loose like I taught you."
6: And last picture, Rusty climbs out of the porthole and, curious to find out what Captain Croon and Squire Boggs are up to, says,
9: "Well, now that Flip is safe, I think I'll try to climb to the deck."
4: And then slip away so that he would be safe.
6: Yes, because if Squire Boggs and Captain Clune find out that Rusty discovers that they're in with the smugglers, you never know what they might do.
4: Oh, I certainly hope that Tex and Mr. Kilgore get there soon.
6: Well, we'll find out about that next week. Now, that's all the time I have. But before I go, here's that nice fellow with some more interesting information. Well, honey, and all you boys and girls, I gotta go now.
4: All right, Mr. Chronic Wiggly Man, but I'll be waiting for you next week.
6: Okay, that's a date, and a date with all you boys and girls. Be sure to meet me with our little friend, Miss Honey, next week when I read Puck the Comic Weekly. For I'm the Comic Weekly Man, the jolly Comic Weekly Man. I'll be back to read the funnies to you happy boys and honeys. Don't forget, boys and girls, see you all next week. Your friend...

0: Another color with city dirt?
1: 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Right on the dirt.
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1: What? Fairy has the cleaning edge.

0: once upon a time there was an engineer.
1: Choo-choo Charlie was his name, we hear.
0: He had an engine and he sure had fun. He used good and plenty candy to make his train run.
2: Charlie says, love my good and plenty. Charlie says, really rings the bell. Charlie says, love my good and plenty. Don't know any other candy that I love so well.
3: And how much is that vase?
4: It's 1,000 years old and worth £10,000.
3: Ha ha! 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Of course, you can't stick flowers in it. But you can't chew a vase.
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3: 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Fathers and mothers of America, attention, please. Upon the training you give your children today depends the future of America. 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In about 14 minutes, our sponsor, the Equitable Life Assurance Society of the United States, will have some helpful suggestions for parents. If you wish to equip your children to take advantage of all the opportunities the future offers, don't miss this important message. Tonight's FBI file, Death for a Draft Dodger.

0: No other soldier in the world is prouder of the uniform that he wears than the American soldier, nor grumbles as much because he is in it. That is an American boast because we are proud of the fact that we are not traditionally a nation of goose-stepping professional soldiers. That we are instead a nation of peace-loving people who cherish the handshake far more than the hand salute. Therefore, none of us censors the young man who answers the call to uniform with a good, healthy American grumble. Nor do we censure the parent who joins him in it. But we do condemn the young man and the parent who, as in tonight's case from the files of your FBI, who conspire to evade that call. We condemn them in the name of those millions of Americans down through the 170 years from Bunker Hill to the Bulge, who likewise grumbled at the call to duty, but who gave, or stood ready to give, the last full measure of their devotion to it. In the Davenport home at Great Bay, Long Island, Richard Davenport III, a member of what the society pages of the New York papers call the Long Island set, is sitting despondently in the library. He hears footsteps in the hall and calls out.
1: Is that you, Mother?
2: Yes, Richard.
1: Have you got a moment?
2: Why, of course, darling. Oh, I thought you'd gone sailing with Nanny Hartford.
1: Well, I'd planned to, but there was some rather distressing news in the morning mail.
2: What do you mean?
1: Look at this.
2: Hmm?
1: Greetings from the president.
2: What?
1: The draft board has ordered me to report for my physical.
2: Oh, Richard, but there must be some mistake.
1: No, I'm afraid there isn't. I'm to appear 2 weeks from today.
2: Well, I never heard anything so outrageous in my life. What do they want with you? The war is over.
1: I know.
2: You've already made your sacrifice, working in that defense plant, buying bonds.
1: They don't consider that essential any longer. That's why I'm being called.
2: Well, I won't stand for it. You're 26 years old. You've done your bit. Let them call in some of the riffraff, young men with no future. Put them in the army.
1: No, Mother. There's nothing we can do. You run along.
2: Oh, you poor, poor darling. You're being so brave.
1: No, I'm not really. Honest, I don't want to go.
2: And I'm going to see to it that you don't.
1: But, Mother, what can we do?
2: I don't know. But there must be some way to keep you out, and I am going to find it.

0: On a morning several days later at the Davenport home, Mrs. Davenport brings a breakfast tray to her son's bedroom.
1: Richard? Mm. Richard, dear.
2: Huh?
1: Wake up, darling.
3: Well, what is it?
1: I have your breakfast tray here.
3: Oh, bring it back later, Mother, please.
1: Wait a minute, son. I have some very exciting news.
2: Huh?
1: It's about your going into the Army. I found a way to keep you out.
3: What did you say?
1: The Army isn't going to accept you. Now, come on, wake up and listen to me.
3: What is this?
1: Well, I went to a dinner party last night at Helen Brockton's.
3: Mm-hmm.
1: Her son is just about your age.
3: Yes.
1: Well, during the war, he did a magnificent job in a defense plant, just as you did.
3: Uh-huh.
1: And a few weeks ago, he also received a call from the Army. He went down for his physical, and they wouldn't accept him.
3: Oh, Mother, that doesn't say
1: that. Let me finish, please, dear. There was a special reason why he wasn't accepted. There's a doctor that Helen met a few weeks ago.
3: Huh?
1: He gave her son some sort of treatment so he couldn't pass the physical examination.
3: Oh.
1: And, darling, we have an appointment to see him the first thing in the morning.
0: Mrs. Davenport was not the only one who had developed a personal interest in the doctor. Earlier that morning in the New York field office of the FBI, Special Agent Gregg was summoned to the office of assistant to the agent in charge, Barnes.
4: You sent for me, Mr. Barnes?
5: Oh, yes. Come in, Gregg. Just received a general bulletin from Washington you can start working on.
4: Yeah? What is it?
5: Manley's wife posing as a doctor and a nurse assistant.
4: Oh?
5: Yes, the case just came to light out in San Francisco. Several months ago, the fake doctor helped a couple of young men to flunk their Army physicals.
4: I thought that went out when the war ended.
5: Well, there's evidently a market for it still. Now, here's a full description of the couple, and photos are on the way.
4: How do they operate?
5: Well, the familiar pattern. They administer increasing doses of a drug until the so-called patient has a simulated heart condition. And after he flunks the exam, they bring the heart back to normal with a counteragent.
4: Well, what I meant was, how does he manage to operate as a doctor?
5: Oh, well, in California, he used a forged diploma from Golden Gate Medical and a forged state license.
4: I see. Did they skip out of California?
5: Yes, and so far there's no lead on where they've gone.
4: What's our move?
5: Well, just in case they're headed east, how about checking with the Army here for any recent rejections because of bad hearts?
4: Okay.
5: Particularly young men from well-to-do families.
4: Right.
5: Get it right away, Gregg.

0: Hello, my dear.
1: Well, where have you been?
0: Why?
1: Mrs. Brockton's sending a patient over to you.
0: Oh?
1: Mrs. Richard Davenport II. She'll be here any minute with her son, Richard III.
0: That calls for a Shakespearean couplet, my dear.
1: Oh.
0: But I've more important words for you.
1: What are you talking about?
0: I have this day concluded negotiations for the purchase of a 23-room house.
1: What?
0: A house nestling high among the pines in the glorious Adirondacks.
1: How many drinks have you had?
0: Mildred, my love, we've planned right along the establishment of a private sanatorium.
1: Yes, but...
0: Of course, the purchase of the property has rather done in the exchequer, so we shall spare one or two more lads the inconvenience of going into the army. And then, as the saying goes, blow. And that should be Richard III now.
1: Then cut out the Avon accent and start making like a doctor.
2: Yes? I'm Mrs. Davenport.
1: Oh, yes, of course. Mrs. Brockton just telephoned. Won't you and your son come in?
2: Thank you. Come along, Richard.
3: Very well, Mother.
1: This is Dr. Boone.
3: Good morning, madam.
2: Hello, Doctor. I hope you don't mind Mrs. Brockton telling me about everything.
0: I'm sure I can rely on your discretion, Mrs. Davenport.
2: Of course you can.
0: I place my reputation and my personal fortune at stake each time I perform such a service.
2: I'm sure of that.
0: And I'm willing to do it only because I believe that the sons of our better family should remain in the position to which they are born.
2: Oh.
0: It's for the good of our society.
2: How right you are, Doctor.
0: But because the risk is so great to me, I feel that I should be properly compensated.
2: Yes, of course.
0: My fee is $7,500.
2: Oh, Well, you require it all in advance?
0: You may arrange with my assistant to pay half of it now and the other half the next time you come in.
2: Very well.
0: It will be necessary for your son to remain here, of course, for perhaps a week to allow time.
2: Dr. Boone.
0: Yes?
2: Is there any possible danger in the treatment, I mean?
0: Well, if it were administered by a charlatan, yes. But by me, a physician, none whatsoever.

0: May I come in, Mr. Barnes?
1: Oh, come ahead, Greg.
0: I've checked on 3 heart cases so far that the Army rejected, but they're all legitimate. I'm getting a couple of more this afternoon.
1: Received a bulletin early this morning from Washington, relayed from the San Francisco office.
0: Oh, have they got a lead?
1: Yes, the fake doctor bought a used car from dealer there about the time he disappeared.
0: He must have bought it for traveling.
1: He did. He went to St. Paul.
0: How do you know?
1: Well, Mason in the St. Paul office just called.
0: Oh.
1: The doctor sold the car to a dealer there 4 weeks ago and booked space on Northwestern Airlines for New York the same day.
0: Well, how does Mason know?
1: He checked transportation offices there. The airline's ticket agent recognized the photos.
0: I see. What names did they use?
1: Dr. Randolph Boone and Miss Mildred Taunton.
0: Then I'd better start checking the airline here for a lead.
1: Right.

0: Well, Mr. Davenport, how are you feeling today?
1: Not so good, Doctor. I'm having trouble getting my breath.
0: Well, that's a natural reaction. Have you been taking your pills regularly?
1: Yes, sir. Every 3 hours.
0: Well, that's splendid.
2: Excuse me, Dr. Boone.
0: Yes?
2: May I see you a minute, please?
0: Surely. Excuse me, Mr. Davenport.
1: Of course.
0: What do you want?
2: Mrs. Davenport's in your office. She insists upon seeing you.
0: What about?
2: I don't know.
0: Well, I'd better find out. You stay in there with him.
2: Okay.
0: I'll be back in a minute. Well, good morning, Mrs. Davenport.
2: Good morning, Dr. Boone.
0: What can I do for you?
2: Well, it's been 3 days, Doctor. I thought I'd come over and see how my son is doing.
0: He's doing splendidly, splendidly.
2: Could I possibly see him?
0: Well, he's sleeping right now. I'd rather you didn't disturb him.
2: And you're quite sure he's all right?
0: Certainly, certainly.
2: Very well, then. I'll come back when he's
0: away. Oh, by the way, Mrs. Davenport.
2: Yes?
0: I believe you were to take care of the other half of the fee when you came in.
2: Oh, yes, of course. I can make you out a check right now.
0: No checks, please.
2: Oh?
0: That's why my assistant had you go to your bank for the cash the other day, Mrs. Davenport. I can't afford to run the risk of any written record of such transactions as this.
2: Oh, I'm sorry. I quite forgot.
0: So if you don't mind making another trip to your bank now...
2: Oh, no, not at all, Doctor. I'll be glad to.
3: Doctor?
0: Yes?
3: One of the patients. It's time for his next treatment.
0: Oh, very well. You'll have to excuse me, Mrs. Davenport.
2: Of course. I'll be back from the bank as soon as I can, Doctor.
0: And the balance, you recall, is...
2: $3,750.
0: That is correct.
2: I'll see you later, Doctor.
0: Now, what's the matter, Mildred?
2: You better think of something quick.
0: What?
2: Something's wrong with young Davenport. Come on, hurry.
0: But what is it?
2: He's passed out, breathing heavily.
0: Good heavens.
2: I think he's in a coma.
0: You never saw one.
2: But just the same, you better do something and do it quick.
0: Richard. Richard.
2: That's not going to do any good.
0: Maybe you know what to do then.
2: Might be a good idea to call a real doctor.
0: Are you kidding? Richard.
2: What do you think slapping him's going to do?
0: Well, sometimes it brings people out of a faint.
2: This is more than a faint. And I
0: can't. Oh, shut up. Richard. Richard. Wake up.
2: Well, do something, will you?
0: I'm trying to.
2: You ought to remember something. You ought to read in those medical books.
0: Oh, for the love of heaven, shut up.
2: Look. Listen, he's...
0: Quiet. That's that.

0: We will return in just a moment to tonight's FBI file. Now, time for our three questions and answers on education.
1: First question. How much more does the average man with a college education earn during the course of his life than the average citizen of this country? Would you say $10,000 more? $25,000 more?
0: In actual fact, college men earn a total of $72,000 more during their working years than the average American. Nevertheless, the greatest advantage of education is not measured in dollars. In every community, a high proportion of the civic and social leaders are men and women whose native abilities have been developed by college training. That's why thousands of far-sighted parents make sure of their children's education by means of an equitable educational fund.
1: Second question. What is an equitable educational fund?
0: It is a plan that includes these important features. The equitable educational fund makes sure that money for education will be ready when your child is ready. If you die, the educational fund becomes fully established. If you are totally and permanently disabled, the educational fund continues to build up without any further payment. Educational costs are spread out over many years instead of being concentrated in a few.
1: Last question. How much will it cost to send your son or daughter to college?
0: That question is answered in a memorandum recently prepared for Equitable Society representatives. It tells the cost of tuition, board, and lodging in 192 leading American colleges. In addition, it summarizes the long-range opportunities open to educated men and women in 29 industries and professions, such as architecture, dentistry, engineering, chemistry, life insurance, social service. Information that every parent should have. Your nearest Equitable Society representative has a copy and will be glad to show it to any sincerely interested parent. Call him tomorrow. You'll find him in the phone book under Equitable Society.
1: That's EQUITABLE.
0: The Equitable Life Assurance Society of the United States. And now, back to the FBI file, Death for a Draft Dodger.

0: The criminal fraud has been found practicing deception for profit in almost every vein of business and professional life in America. And it is inescapable that from time to time he should make his appearance even in the medical profession. And no one is more eager to expose him than are the members of the profession themselves. For of all the professions, theirs is founded on perhaps the most sacred of all trusts, the safeguarding of human life. It was a doctor whose identity shall remain a secret in the files of your FBI. It was a doctor who first exposed the criminal quackery of the imposter in tonight's case and set the FBI on his trail. It was shortly before the pseudo-Dr. Boone's drug administrations produced their fatal result in his improvised clinic on Long Island that Special Agent Gregg stepped up to the counter of the baggage check room in New York City airline terminal.
1: Are you in charge here?
2: Yes, sir.
1: I'm a special agent of the FBI. My credentials.
2: Mm-hmm. Well, what can I do for you, sir?
1: About 4 weeks ago, a middle-aged man and woman came to the terminal by limousine from LaGuardia Field. They reached here about 10 a.m.
2: Mm-hmm.
1: They had six pieces of luggage, and they went first to the Northwestern counter to make an adjustment about excess baggage charges.
2: I see.
1: Now, the clerk over there seems to remember the man asking where he could check the bags for the time being. And the clerk directed him to your counter.
2: Oh.
1: Would you still have a record of the bags being checked here, even if they were picked up later?
2: Not if he picked them up himself.
1: But if he had somebody else pick them up or had them delivered somewhere...
2: We'd have a record of that.
1: I see. Now, tell me, do you recognize the persons in these photographs?
2: Oh, I don't recognize her, but... Yes, sir, that's him, all right.
1: How do you know?
2: Well, that goatee and those glasses on that ribbon. Yes, he had six bags, like you say, but he only checked four. Then a few days later, an expressman came for them. I got it all down in my book here. What date was that day?
1: The 10th of last month.
2: Then I'll find it, sure. Let's see now. Six... Eight, nine, here it is, 10th. Dr.

0: 10. Dr. Randolph Boone. Yes, we sent the bags to Great Bay, Long Island.
1: Good. Let me have the street and house number.
2: Well, just don't stand there looking at the body. We've got to do something.
3: I was just thinking, Mildred, human beings cling so frantically to life. Yet only death offers that which they most desire, complete and everlasting freedom.
2: Your philosophy's as phony as your doctor's license.
3: They both serve me rather well, Mildred.
2: Look, do you realize that boy's mother's going to be back here any minute?
3: Well, let's go into the office.
2: Well?
3: I think this is a propitious time for us to retire to our sanatorium in the Adirondacks. Did you pick up the sanatorium stationery at the printer's this morning?
2: It's on the desk there.
3: What name did you give me?
2: Dr. Beaumont.
3: Well, that's very nice.
2: Look, we're never going to get out of here before his mother arrives.
3: I don't intend to, my dear.
2: Well, what do you expect to tell her? There she is now. Just come in.
3: She'll wait a moment.
2: What are you doing?
3: Preparing for our interview.
2: But that's ether.
3: That's right.
2: Well, what are you...
3: Hand me that sterile face mask, quickly.
2: Here.
3: Now ask Mrs. Davenport to come in, Mildred.
2: Okay. Come in, Mrs. Davenport.
4: Well, thank you, Miss Mortimer. I got back from the bank as quickly as I could, Dr. Boone. Here's the rest of your fee.
3: Oh, thank you. You needn't have been in such a hurry.
4: I thought my son might have wakened while I was gone, and I am so anxious to see him. You know how mothers are.
3: Yes, of course.
4: Then I may see him now?
3: Well, the boy is... He's still asleep. But I see no harm in your having a look at him.
4: Oh, thank you so much.
3: But, Mrs. Davenport...
4: Yes?
3: It's quite important that the air he breathes be as germ-free as possible. So I must ask you to wear this sterile face mask. You won't mind, I'm sure.
4: Oh, certainly not.
3: If you'll face the other way, I'll tie it on you.
4: Oh, thank you.
3: There we are.
4: Good heavens, it smells so strong.
3: That's right. Ether. No, just breathe deeply, Mrs. Davenport. That's it. Breathe deeply. There. And now, Mildred, you see why I did not intend to leave without seeing Mrs. Davenport.
5: This must be the reception room, Lawrence.
6: But we're not waiting, Greg. We'll knock once on this private door here and then go in. Let's go.
5: Looks like a hasty exit. They must have cleaned up.
6: Hey, Greg.
5: Huh?
6: Do you smell ether?
5: Yes. And no wonder. Look.
6: What?
5: That woman on the floor.
6: See what's in the back rooms while I look after her.

0: Oh,
1: I'm afraid, Mrs. Davenport, that there's not much that anyone could offer right now in the way of comfort.
0: Oh, Richard, Richard, my son. Oh, my son.
1: We've already put out an alarm for the man and woman, but, well, as far as you're concerned, that's rather a futile gesture.
0: Oh, it's I who am really guilty, not they. I killed him just as surely as if I'd given him the drug myself.
1: It would have been my duty to say that, Mrs. Davenport. I'm glad you've made it unnecessary for me, too. But there is one more thing I must say, no matter how ungracious it may sound. This is America, Mrs. Davenport. Her rights and privileges belong to all of us in equal measure, and so do her obligations. Your son has paid a great price for shirking his duty, but at that, he's more fortunate than you. He doesn't have to think about it anymore.
2: Mr. Barnes.
1: You want me, Gray?
2: Please.
1: Excuse me.
3: I found this in the desk drawer.
1: What is it?
3: A receipted bill for some printing. Date it this morning.
1: Oh? Well, what about it?
3: Look at the name on it.
1: Dr. Beaumont.
3: I'm going over to see the printer.
1: Right.

0: moment for our arrival here.
1: I'm tired.
0: Look across to the east. Yon rising sun, already rose-tinting the waters of the lake spread below, marks the beginning of a new day.
1: And I'm hungry.
0: Woman, have you no poetry in your soul?
1: Are we going to sit out here all day?
0: Very well. Let's get out, my dear.
2: You needn't bother to get out.
0: And who might you be?
2: We're special agents of the FBI, and you're both under arrest.
0: Now, look here. Whoever you are...
2: This is who we are, and unlike yours, our credentials are not forged.
0: Yes, but...
2: The printer in Great Bay, Long Island, had a poor memory. But fortunately, printers always keep a sample of whatever they print. This letterhead told us where to find you, and a plane helped us beat you here.
1: A new day, huh? Why, you stupid fool!
3: For the death of young Richard Davenport through the criminal administration of drugs, the pseudo-doctor was sentenced to life imprisonment. For her complicity in his illegal practice of medicine and for consenting to violate draft laws, the wife is now serving a long term in a penitentiary. Now I'd like to read you an important message prepared especially for this program by Mr. J. Edgar Hoover, Director of the Federal Bureau of Investigation. The Uniform Crimes Report Bulletin containing tabulations from police departments all over the country has just been published. It reflects the greatest increase in crime since we first began compiling figures in 1930. During the war years, more persons aged 17 were arrested and fingerprinted than in any other age group. In the past 6 months, however, a shift has occurred. The 21-year-olds now lead in arrests. They are the juvenile delinquents who have grown up during the war years. This emphasizes that now, as never before, parents must do everything in their power to make their homes a place of learning as well as a place of living. We of the FBI have been happy to lend our assistance to this program, as it is one way of enlisting your aid and assistance in our never-ending fight for a more secure America.

0: In just a moment, we will tell you about next week's exciting case from the files of your FBI. But now, again, let me remind you to check with your Equitable Society representative about the safest and wisest investment a parent can make for his children's future, an Equitable Educational Fund. Without obligation, he will also show you the Equitable Society's memorandum on the costs of higher education and some of the opportunities it opens. You'll find your Equitable Society representative in the phone book, under the Equitable Life Assurance Society of the United States.
1: 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The Diamond-Studded Double Cross.

0: The incidents used in tonight's Equitable Life Assurance Society's broadcast are adapted from the files of the Federal Bureau of Investigation. However, all names used are fictitious, and any similarity thereof to the names of persons living or dead is accidental. Tonight, the music was composed and conducted by Frederick Steiner. The author was Frank Ferries, and your narrator was Dean Carlton. This is your FBI, is a Jerry Devine production. This is Milton Cross speaking for the Equitable Life Assurance Society of the United States and the Equitable Society's representative in your community, and inviting you to tune in again next week at this same time when the Equitable Life Assurance Society of the United States will bring you another exciting story from the files of the Federal Bureau of Investigation. The Diamond-Studded Double Cross on This Is Your FBI.
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3: Has proved himself pretty resourceful. Yes, sir, and yes, ma'am. With a piece of cardboard and some broken bits of mirror, it looks like he's going to turn the tables on the dreaded bandit leader, the Dragon Lady. We'll find out more about things in today's transcribed adventure in just a moment. Terry and the Pirates is brought to you by the makers of Libby's Tomato Juice, one of Libby's 100 famous foods. Boys and girls, when you take a glass of delicious Libby's Tomato Juice, I wonder if you realize all the work and care that went into bringing you such a swell-tasting drink. Suppose you yourself were to make your own tomato juice. I mean tomato juice that's as good as Libby's, if that's possible. Well, first you'd have to get a garden with just the right kind of soil that would help grow prize tomatoes. Why, gosh, just developing prize tomatoes might take years and years. But say you did it. Then you'd press those tomatoes. And if you were extra careful, you'd have a swell-tasting juice. But you'd have to drink it right away, or can it quick as a wink, so that none of the freshness and flavor escapes. Anyway, it would be some job. And luckily, Libby has done it for us. Add to that famous flavor the fact that Libby's tomato juice supplies important vitamins A, B1, C, and G. Well, it's just too good to miss. And why miss it? Just tell Mother you want Libby's tomato juice. Libby's, L-I-B-B-Y-S. And now, Harry and the Pirates. Harry, Pat Ryan, April Kane, Burma, Jude Hennick, and Connie have been locked in upstairs rooms of an old brick building in Utong, hideout of the Dragon Lady. They came to this mountain spot to recover a radio invention which this bandit leader, the most powerful in China, stole from them in Singapore. But the Dragon Lady is clever, and they were trapped. Then at night, during a storm, Big Stoop, the Chinese servant, broke in and released Terry and Pat. This looked like the big chance, not only to escape, but to recover the radio device. They dashed to the floor below, but the radio transmitter was not in its hiding place. Then Pat went on a tour of investigation, and as Big Stoop and Terry stood in the darkness of a first-floor room, they suddenly heard...
4: He's in trouble or something. Come on, Stoop, let's get going. This way. He's down on this floor. Where are you, Pat? Which way? We're coming. It's doggone dark down here. It's dark everywhere. Pat!
5: I'm here, Terry. Don't really hurry now.
4: What happened? Well, can't we have some light? We'll break our necks.
5: Yeah, some light. Let's lower that shade and look around. I'll wait right here.
4: You're not hurt, are you, Pat? I heard a shot.
5: No, I'm as good as new. Hurry now, lower that shade.
4: Now.
5: Where's Big Stoop?
4: He's in the doorway. Why, you running for something?
5: I don't know.
4: Well, what happened, Pat? Wait, I'll try and find the light. Ought to be something in here. Yeah, here it is. All right, here's a few lighters. Wait.
5: That's better.
4: Now, who did the shooting and what... Who's that on the floor?
6: And who's that?
5: Hold the light closer to the two bodies, Terry. They ought to be recognized.
6: Why, this one's Lawyer Spur. And this is Mr. Keel. Well, what happened? I mean, how did you...
5: Very simple. Remember when we saw somebody trying to get in by that window in the other room a few minutes ago?
6: Yeah.
5: Well, that was our good friend Lawyer Spur. He couldn't force that window, so he went around to this one and got in. Well, I was here waiting for him. I nailed him right in the button. He's out like a light.
6: You mean you hit him in the dark without giving him a chance?
5: Now, look, Terry, me lad. Things happen much too fast for me. I couldn't send engraved invitations.
6: But it's...
5: Listen to this. Lawyer Spur climbed through that window. And about 10 feet or so behind him, out there in the drizzle, was another fella. He was coming in, too. Well, I had to act quick, so I sent Mr. Spur to Dreamland and then tackled Mr. Keel.
6: Well, are they all right?
5: Still alive? I'm afraid they are. This is a crazy business, Terry. Crazy.
6: I'll say it is, but how do you mean it's crazy?
5: I mean that Lawyer Spur was coming here, breaking into this place to try and get back that radio device.
6: Yeah, but the invention isn't in that cabinet. We looked there.
5: But Spur didn't know that. He figured it was in this building.
6: You sure he wasn't coming over here to pull some trick on us? He knew that you and I were locked in one room, April and Berman in another, and Dude and Connie are in another.
5: Yeah, he might have wasted some time on us, but I'll bet a half old Spur wants that radio transmitter most of all.
7: That is most correct.
5: Well, well, another county heard from. Still alive, I see, Mr. Keel?
7: I would be more alive if somebody would remove their foot from my neck.
6: Well, I haven't got my foot on your... Stoop! What's the idea? Take your boot off the gentleman's neck.
5: Yes, Stoop, just relax. Oh. Stand around. If either one of these men try to leave the room, and slap them down. Now, Mr. Keel, you were saying...
8: Mr. Spur came here to find the portable radio transmitter. To steal it.
6: But the dragon lady stole it from Mr. Spur. Who stole it from...
8: I'm not interested in that discussion. Mr. Spur came here tonight to steal the invention. I followed him. I have not trusted him. Will you know the rest?
5: Yeah. Well, sorry I had to make that flying tackle and throw you for a 5-yard loss behind the table, but it had to be done.
8: And now what do you hope to accomplish, or haven't you thought of that?
5: Well, we're free. And I always think better when I got lots of room to move around in.
8: This building is garbage. You'll not go very far.
6: It's not guarded very well. If Big Stoop could get in here, then you must have a lot of mighty sleepy guards around.
5: Never mind that. We'll find out about that later.
8: You'll have no weapons, Mr. Ryan.
5: I got this gun of yours. Went off when you hit the floor.
8: Well, that is all you have. It's very cold in these mountains. You have 2 women to look after. Walking is dangerous.
6: Well, anything would be better than going to work in a mine. You haven't forgotten that, have you?
5: Yeah. Your dragon lady promised all of us a steady job down in a mine somewhere in these mountains. We were going to disappear.
8: I do not make the plans. I have not in control here.
5: Yeah, but you get awful nasty at times. I still think I'd like to put your nose on top of your head.
6: Never mind, Pat. Now, don't hit.
5: Don't worry. I never pick on a man when he's down. But if I ever get on my feet, and you're on your feet, too, so you can speak for yourself, you and I are going to tangle.
8: That will be a pleasure. I will not deny myself.
6: Well, what are we going to do now?
5: So, I understand you carried Lawyer Spur before. Well, pick him up. We'll bring these 2 gents up and lock them in a room. Come on, Keel. You can travel under your own power. Upstairs we go. Hold it a minute. We can't put these lads in the cell we were in, Terry. The lock is broken. The Big Stoop busted in.
6: Yeah, that's so. Well, let's put Keel and Spur in the room where Dude and Connie are. Hold everything a second. I almost forgot.
5: What?
6: Big Stoop handed me a paper message when I was waiting for you downstairs. It's so dark, I didn't have a chance to read it, and then you yelled, and we've been busy with Mr. Keel and Mr. Spur ever since, so...
5: Let me take the lantern. Keep a tight grip on those men, Stoop. No, let them get away. Now, what's all this paper business? What is it? That's Chinese. You can't read Chinese, Terry.
6: No, it isn't Chinese. It's a special Chinese code I worked out for Big Stoop and Connie and myself.
5: Yeah? And you'll have to prove it before I'll be...
6: Well, look, those square marks and the dots all spell letters, and when you put them together, they spell a word.
5: Well, what's the message?
6: Well, the first word is come. The next word is inside. The next word is please.
5: Come inside, please.
6: Yeah, and the rest of the sentence is before dawn hour. Yeah, this is from Connie.
5: Too polite to come from duty.
6: Yeah, they want us, or rather Big Stoop, to release him. Hold the lantern over here by the door.
7: You may release the men in this room and the two women in the other room, but where will you go? Where will you hide?
5: Well, we'll rub vanishing cream on ourselves, Mr. Keel.
7: You will do well to save your laughter until another day.
6: This is easy to open from the outside, Pat.
5: Good, let's do it, but fast.
7: So you plan to lock me and Mr. Spur in this room, is that it?
5: Well, it's a swell idea, but I got a better one. We're going to throw Brother Spur in this cell. We're going to keep you with us.
7: I do not understand such foolishness.
5: You will.
9: It's about time you got us out of here.
6: Hi in there, dude. Connie, come on out.
9: Hey, is that Connie's message after all?
6: Yeah, we got it, and I just now decoded it. But we were going to let you out of here anyway. You all right, Connie?
5: Let's ask a lot of questions some other time, Terry. Hiya, Doody.
9: Hiya, Pat.
5: We got things to do, but first, Stoop. Yeah, that fell under your arm. The one who's still sleepy by. Put fella in room. Sammy? Yeah, he understood.
10: Take your big hands off. Let me go.
5: Let him alone, Stoop. We take you this fellow with us. Catch him collar, hold tight. Sorry, Keel, but Stoop always does things in a big way.
6: What are we going to do with Mr. Keel?
5: Shut and bolt that door and I'll tell you.
9: Yeah, I hope you spared Mr. Keel from me, Pat. I have a nice bone to pick with him.
5: It's a fight and the line forms at the right. I saw him first. Now look, Keel knows where that radio device is hidden. He knows who has it.
7: And supposing I do, what good will that do you?
5: You're going to get it. Show us where it is. I'd hate to see anything happen to Big Stoop's temper, you know. And the quickest way to get him mad is for me to say you are a good friend of the Dragon Lady.
6: That's right. Stoop sees red when he hears her name.
7: Yes, you're very amusing people, but I do not respond to all this.
5: No? Well, let's try something else then. Stoop, looky. You lift fella. Shaky like this. Quick him. Yes? Now.
10: Now, let me. No, put me down.
9: It's lucky for him. He has no false teeth. He'd be shaken up by this time.
5: That'll do, Stoop. Hold up, hold up. Stop and shake, fella. Now, Mr. Keel, did you find that very amusing? Come on. We release the ladies. Then we'll go down to the floor below, and you'll tell us where to get that radio transmitter.
9: I'll see if I can unlock that door.
6: You know, we'd better hurry. Look down the corridor. It's almost daylight.
5: Well, Keel, do we make a deal?
7: I'm sorry. I cannot help you.
5: Yeah? Well, I think you'll be a big help whether you want to be or not. Oh, Terry.
6: Hmm?
5: Have you got that Terry scope with you?
6: Sure. Right here. Connie just gave it to me.
5: Well, hang on to it. You know, I have a hunch it's going to help us locate that radio invention. And a few other things. Well, that telescope has done wonders so far. Yes, and I'm mighty curious to know more about that strange Chinese code Connie and Terry and Big Stoop can read and write. Aren't you? Now, in just a moment, I have some more news about this adventure. Boys and girls, I want you to know a friend that you're bound to like. This friend will never let you down when you're thirsty and hankering for something super special. Yes, it's Libby's tomato juice. Here's why everybody goes for Libby's. First, only prized tomatoes are used. Their rich juice is pressed, then canned immediately to bring you that double delicious drink you'll shout about. Ask Mother to get Libby's, L-I-B-B-Y-S. Libby's tomato juice now. You'll like Libby's pineapple juice, too. You know, Terry and Pat are smart to keep Mr. Keel with them. But wait till you see the daring plan Pat Ryan has in mind. If it works, he may get the little radio device from the Dragon Lady. But if he fails, well, let's not hope for that. So grab a seat by your radio and, oh yes, wouldn't it be wonderful if you could see around corners, see what's going to happen before it did happen? Well, there's transcribed adventure ready for you tomorrow at this same time, and a super extra special feature. Terry has something he wants to say direct to you, and so we're fixing things up to tune him in. You won't want to miss that. So be sure to listen in.
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20: When Jerry Hall, Mrs. Gregory, and Captain Bradford started out to search for a little girl on a strange island in the South Seas, Jerry insisted it would be a magic island. Now that Joan, Mrs. Gregory's long-lost little daughter, has been found on the island, and G-47, the mad scientist and his weird colony, are holding Mrs. Gregory, Bradford, and Jerry prisoners, the strange island of Euclidea is indeed almost a magic island. Jerry, Joan, and G-47 are in the voice transmission chamber on the island. Jerry tried to get a message through for help, but G-47 overheard it. He turned a ray gun on Jerry and Joan. Mrs. Gregory's California radio operator is still trying to hear Jerry.
21: What has happened, Hall? Cannot get your signal. What has happened, J-24? J-12C to
22: J... Enough of that. So, you young fools, you would try to warn the outside world of my plans, would you? It might have been better had I used the death ray on you. No, I need you both. You have been unconscious for 50 seconds. 10 seconds more and you will revive. Then you will send the message I want you to send. Now, you should regain consciousness in just 3 seconds.
23: That's funny. I was talking to J-12 in Los Angeles, then the set went dead. I'll get him again.
22: You will do exactly as I say, young man.
23: Golly, I didn't see you. Say, what did you do to Joan? Joan, what's the matter?
22: She did not receive the ray from this little toy of mine until after you did. It is just time for her to awaken now.
24: You turned the ray gun on Jerry? But he is not dead?
22: No. I used only the 60-second paralyzing ray.
23: What are you talking about? Nothing happened to me.
24: Didn't you see that I was asleep, Jerry?
23: You were mighty quiet and funny, all right.
24: G-47 turned his ray gun on us when he heard you trying to warn your friends in California that you were held prisoner here on Euclidea.
23: I didn't see any gun. I heard something that sounded like a baby screaming, a little child screaming way off. Then the radio set went dead.
22: The radio set, as you call it, did not go dead. I merely put you to sleep with a 60-second ray. You were trying to deceive me.
23: You bet I was. And I'll try it every chance I get. Oh,
24: do not speak like that, Jerry. G-47 can do with you exactly as he pleases.
23: Let him get busy on his worst, then. I'm going to get off this island some way, sometime. and nobody's going to stop me.
22: You are a fool. Even a brave man knows when to keep quiet. You are as completely in my power and cut off from the world as if you had never known it to exist. This little ray gun is only one infinitesimal part of my equipment for handling fools.
23: Is that the little thing that put us to sleep?
22: This is it.
23: That doesn't look like a gun. It isn't any bigger than a lead pencil.
24: Just the same, Jerry, that little thing will throw a ray across this island and carries enough power in it to paralyze 1,000 people.
22: You have learned your lesson well, Cleostra.
23: Oh, nix all that Cleostra stuff. Her name is Joan. She's Mrs. Gregory's little girl, and I'll call her Joan.
22: You will learn to call her Cleostra. Her Euclidean name is the only name she will ever need. And it is our wish to know her as the symbol of Cleostratus, the great astronomer of ancient Greece who gave us the zodiac.
23: Well, I'm going to call her what I like. Yeah, and that's not all.
22: That is entirely too much. Silence, both of you. You will now send the message I instructed you to send before. And this time I will stand directly behind you with this little ray gun trained upon you.
24: Go on, Jerry. Do as he tells you. Move the transmission lever there upon the map of California.
23: This is the craziest radio set I ever saw. I push a button and talk to Los Angeles, but I'm talking to a blank wall.
22: You are talking through a wall. A porous sound wall behind which the directional voice transmission apparatus is located. The wall is bulletproof, my young fool. So do not waste your time trying to damage the apparatus. Go on.
24: Be careful, Jerry. Do not try to send any message except exactly as G-47 tells you.
23: Oh, I got enough sense not to want him to put me to sleep again with that thing. Well, here goes. J-24Y to J-12C at Los Angeles. Hello, J-12. Jerry Hall to J-12C.
21: J-12 to J-24. Hello, Jerry. What happened to your signal? You were coming in good, then stopped. I got the word danger. Go ahead, J-24Y.
22: Say there is no danger.
23: Correction on that, J-12C. I said no danger. All is well. But we are off our course. No sign of island. Stand by for further report. Repeat, J-12C.
21: J-12C to J-24Y, repeating. No danger. Off your course. No sign of island. I'm standing by.
23: Okay, J-12.
21: Can you give me your position?
22: No position.
23: No position, J-12. We'll give position later. That is all. J-24Y.
21: That is all. Good luck, Jerry. Johnson on J-12C.
23: Now, how do you shut this thing off?
22: It is off now. The method is no concern of yours.
23: Gee whiz.
24: Things work almost by themselves on Euclidea, Jerry.
23: Yeah, too fast to suit me. Now I've got to see Captain Bradford.
22: You may do so. You, Cleostra, will conduct this boy to the captain's cell. Then you will return to your quarters.
24: I would like to visit more with my dear mother.
22: You may see her later. You, Hall, will be allowed to see everything, or nearly everything, on Euclidea. When you have made up your almost negligible mind to the fact that you will stay here, your interests are here now. In the meantime, go and see your dear captain. Make all the silly plans you can think of to escape. They will exercise your minds and furnish amusement to me. Go. Enough of this. I will see you when I want you. I will see you again.
23: I don't like that guy.
24: No one does. But it is not safe to show it. Now come, Jerry, and I will take you to the captain. Then I must go to my own quarters.
23: I'll see you after a while and tell you some more about California and the rest of the world, huh?
24: Tell me this, Jerry, as we walk to the captain's cell. Your name, Jerry Hall, what does it mean?
23: What does it mean?
24: Yes, it must have a meaning.
23: Well, it means that my mother's and father's name was Hall, and they called me Jerry.
24: But that means nothing.
23: Means plenty to me.
24: But on Euclidia, all the names mean something.
23: One of these days, you're going to quit worrying about what things mean on this spooky island. And it is a spooky place. Look, here we are walking on something that looks like concrete or stone. But our shoes don't make a sound.
24: That is not strange to me. I have seen how they make the noiseless rock, the transparent steel, and the invisible cloth.
23: Golly, Whiskers. When we get off this island, we'll show the rest of the world a lot of swell tricks.
24: I wish, Jerry, you would not speak of getting off this island. You're only wasting your breath.
23: You don't think we're going to get off, huh?
24: I know you will not. And you will only make it dangerous for all of us if you try.
23: Wait till Tex Bradford and I get down to figuring this out. And we'll make it dangerous for anybody that tries to keep us from going.
24: There's Captain Bradford's cell. I must leave you here.
23: Where? I don't see any cell.
24: You do not look closely, Jerry.
23: There's nothing but a blank wall in front of us.
24: And if you look carefully at that wall, you will observe that you can see through it. And Captain Bradford is sitting in a little cubicle of a room.
23: Doggone it. I'm getting tired of all these tricks. Why don't they have windows and doors like anybody else?
24: Doors and windows are not necessary when you can see and talk through steel walls.
23: I guess you're right. Hey, Tex. Captain Bradford.
0: Yes, Jerry. Come over to the wall so I can talk to you.
24: You may step nearer, Jerry, but do not touch the wall.
23: The walls are charged with electricity, huh?
24: Yes, and the power is enormous.
23: That's why these walls make such good cells.
24: Stop. You are near enough now.
0: Hello, Joan. How are you and Jerry getting along?
24: This Jerry of yours, I like him. He is a very nice, but very foolish boy.
23: Oh, she's worried, Tex. Just because I don't let old G-47 bluff me.
0: I'm afraid it's no bluff, son. Better lay low and do what he says.
24: I must go now.
23: When can I see you again?
24: I will come to you when I have permission.
23: Oh, darn the permission.
0: Steady, Jerry. Joan's right. No use trying to go against the rules here till we have a plan.
23: I'm sorry. I'll see you later, Joan.
24: Goodbye, Jerry. Be careful what you do.
23: Goodbye, Cleostra.
0: You don't like that name much, do you?
23: Oh, it's all right. I don't like it because old Geometry gave it to her, I guess.
0: Well, now that we have a minute to ourselves, let's see what we've learned about our situation here.
23: The more we learn about it, the worse it gets.
0: Where's Mrs. Gregory?
23: She's in the room where they make dresses in 300 seconds, wherever that is.
0: Well, as long as they don't injure any of us, we have a chance.
23: Not much. I tried to cheat on a radio message to Johnson, and old G-47 turned a ray gun on me.
0: Did he hurt you?
23: No, just put me to sleep for exactly 1 minute. Then when I woke up, he had me believing I'd better not try it again.
0: Did you get through to Johnson at all?
23: Yeah, with the old guy shoving his gun in me and in my back, I had to tell Johnson all was well, that we were off our course but in no danger, and that we didn't know our position.
0: Good boy, that helps a lot.
23: How could it?
0: I didn't have time to show you all the things we have on that yacht. And you didn't see any of our equipment at the Gregory home. But Johnson knows it's impossible for us not to know our position as long as we have current enough on board to send him a message. And in an hour, he'll have our position all figured out.
23: How can he do that?
0: Just as we did on the yacht one. No, I'd better wait for another time to review that. The chances are, in fact, I'm sure that every word we've said has been overheard by someone.
23: Then we've already said too much.
0: Yes, I know it, but we've got to talk sometime. And what we've said so far is no more than G-47 has figured out for himself by now.
23: Is there anything that guy doesn't know?
0: There is one thing he can't touch, Jerry.
23: What's that?
0: He can't read your mind. The man is no magician, and he's no trickster. Though he is probably the greatest scientist the world has ever known, or failed to know. Everything he produces is an exact science. And if we can only figure out how to get our thoughts to each other, without speaking or writing them, we can...
23: What's the matter? Tex!
1: I feel dizzy in my head. Oh!
23: Tex! Tex! What's happening to you?
12: 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That's Jell-O.
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1: You know, some marmalades get some of their tang from added flavoring. 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What would you rather have for breakfast?
2: I came across Mr. Gibley in a meadow by the church. 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

0: Once again, the Damon Runyon Theater brings you another story by the master storyteller, Damon Runyon. And this one, Breach of Promise. And to tell it to you, here is Broadway.
1: Thanks. How I happen to know this story is a story in itself. But I will skip that and tell you about Mr. Jabez Tuesday and a doll named Amelia Bodkin. It also concerns Harry the Horse and Milkier Willie. And how they get mixed up in something like this is quite a story, which I will tell you in a minute.

0: And now, back to the Damon Runyon Theater and the famous story, Breach of Promise.
1: Well, one day a certain party by the name of Judge Farber sends word that he wishes to see me in his office. Of course, he is no more a judge than I am. And he is never a judge. And he is 100-1 in my line against ever being a judge. But he gets his name from being very smart and being able to help certain citizens out of difficulties when the need for that arises. Well, I call on Judge Farber, and he takes me into his private office, and the scene is as follows.
2: Broadway, I'd like very much to get in touch with a couple of friends of yours.
1: Friends of mine?
2: Mm-hmm.
1: Who might they be, Judge?
2: They might be anyone. But these particular friends happen to be Harry the Horse and Milk Ear Willie.
1: Huh? Why do you wish to contact them?
2: I have a little job for them.
1: Huh? What is the job?
2: Well, it's out-of-town work that requires tact and, some nerve.
1: The nerve is with them, Judge, but by no stretch of the imagination can I conscientiously recommend their tact.
2: I have a client who is willing to pay quite a large sum of money to, obtain some letters.
1: Letters?
2: Letters.
1: Well, you see, Judge, as much as I like to help out a friend, I am afraid I cannot do this.
2: Why not?
1: Because if I steer them into anything that is bad, they will come to see me. I do not like Harry the Horse and Milk Ear Willie to come to see me with anything on their minds but their hats.
2: I see. Well, suppose you just tell me where they live and I'll contact them.
1: They do not live exactly anywhere. But, there is a certain spot in Clinton Street where information might be picked up.
2: Mm-hmm. Thank you, Broadway. Thank you very much. If I can ever return the favor, please let me know.
1: Judge, I hope I am never in a spot where I need a favor like the ones you are able to return. Well, that is the start of it. And I do not hear anything more of the matter for several weeks. But one evening, I am in Mindy's enjoying a little cold borscht, which is most refreshing in the hot weather which is going on at the time. I say I am enjoying it, but not for long, because all of a sudden there is a blast of air, and the scene is as follows.
3: Broadway?
4: Broadway, our pal.
1: Harry, Milk Ear.
3: What is the matter? You swallow something?
1: My tongue, I think. But you...
4: We are looking for Judge Farber. Do you see him around lately?
1: No, not exactly. Why?
3: Well, we wish to thank you anyway for the job of work you throw our way. It is an interesting job. Is it not, Milky?
4: In fact, most interesting.
1: It turns out well for you?
3: Well, yes and no. Do you wish to hear about it?
1: Well, I...
3: You go ahead with your borscht, and I will give you all the details so you will understand why we wish to see Judge Farber.
1: All right, Harry.
3: Well, it turns out that the job is not for Judge Farber personally, but for a client of his.
4: Yeah, and who is this client but Mr. Jabez Tuesday?
1: The millionaire?
3: The same.
4: The one who owns all the restaurants.
1: Well, what does he want with you?
3: I am coming to that. Well, we go to see this Mr. Jabez Tuesday. He lives at a Fifth Avenue hotel where he makes his home. And me and Milk here go
2: over there. Oh, yes. Yes, I see. You're the two gentlemen whom the judge sent to do... Well, that is, you're the two men whom I
3: we
2: wish to...
3: We are here, Mr. Tuesday. Get to the point.
4: Yeah, to the point.
2: Yeah, well, I want you to get some letters for me.
3: Oh, no, Nix. That is out. We do not crack a post office.
2: Oh, you don't understand.
4: There is nothing to understand about cracking a post office. It is just not being done.
2: Well, these letters are in a private home.
3: Oh, that is different. Proceed, Mr. Tuesday.
2: Well, I wrote them to a Miss Amelia Bodkin, and there are, well, certain things in the letters I wish I hadn't said.
4: What do you write?
2: Well, certain things which, well, you see...
3: What you mean to say is that you write things which this doll, Amelia Bodkin, could use to put the blast on you.
2: Precisely.
4: Why do you want these letters?
2: Because I'm going to be married, and I do not think my fiancé would appreciate the fact that I wrote them.
4: Mm-hmm.
2: I'm afraid Miss Bodkin may sue me for breach of promise.
4: What is that?
2: Well, it's when someone promises to do something and then fails to do it.
3: Oh, we have got another name for it, but it is practically the same thing.
4: And we go about correcting the situation a little different.
2: Will you do this for me?
3: We must settle first the matter of finance.
2: Well, I'll pay $10,000 for those letters.
4: That sounds like you once are a busy fellow with a pen.
2: Valerie must never find out about them.
3: Now you bring in a ringer. Who is this Valerie?
2: Oh, she's my fiancée, Valerie Scarwater. She comes from a fine family. Any breath of scandal would result in wrecking my coming marriage to her.
4: Okay. Now, what's the layout?
2: The what?
3: He means, where are the letters? And is the crib hard to crack?
2: What?
4: He means, is it a tough job?
2: Oh, no, not at all. Amelia lives in Tarrytown. There's only a butler beside her in the house. But you've got to make it look as though you didn't just go after the letters.
3: If they are missing, and it's better than 6-5, someone will say they are taken.
4: That is very logical, Harry.
3: It is more than that. It makes sense.
2: Look, the letters are in an inlaid silver box. Take the box along with other silverware.
4: There is other silverware?
2: Yes, a Paul Revere teapot.
3: Paul Revere? The jockey?
2: The teapot is worth quite a bit, so you can make the whole thing look as though it's an ordinary burglary.
4: Ordinary? You wrong us, Mr. Tuesday.
2: Oh, I'm sorry. But you'll do it.
3: Mr. Tuesday, for 10 G's, Milk Gear and myself will take the letters off the front of the Giants' uniforms.
1: Well, that is the start of the story that Harry and Milky are telling. But it is by no means the end. In fact, what starts out as a nice, ordinary deal ends up quite complicated. Anyway, Harry and Milky borrow a car from a friend and they drive out to Tarrytown. They are approaching the home of Miss Amelia Botkin, and the scene is as follows.
3: Milky.
4: What, Harry?
3: What is this you tell me about being able to drive a car like a racing driver?
4: What's the matter? I am not doing all right.
3: It would be better if you kept more on the road.
4: I am looking for the house.
3: I will look. You will watch the road. Try to stay with it a little more.
4: It's pretty out here, ain't it?
3: Do not look at the scenery at night.
4: Hey, look. There's a house up ahead.
3: Uh-huh. We will case the place first. Then we will see about making an entrance.
4: This is a pipe. Just the old doll and a butler.
3: Yeah. Milk Gear, why are you driving on the left side of the road?
4: I am left-handed when I am a kid. I guess I never get over the habit.
3: Take it easy now. And turn in there where the gatepost is. Then we stop the car and case the place from there.
4: Sure.
3: Milk Gear, you will slow up.
4: We are not yet to the gatepost.
3: Milk Gear, you must not stop the car all at once. Ease into it.
4: Harry, if you wish to drive, I will move over and you may do so.
3: Easy, easy. Hey, look out!
1: Well, from what Harry the Horse tells me, Milkier misjudges the distance and does his stopping by means of a concrete gatepost, which is considerably harder than the car. Also, it is considerably harder than Milkier's head, which is quite a feat in itself. Anyway, it is somewhat later when Milkier wakes up. He is in a nice white bed with nice clean sheets. The room is very pretty. In fact, the only jarring note is Harry the Horse sitting by the bed, looking at him. Then the scene is as follows.
3: I am glad to see you are awake. In fact, I am glad I am able to see.
5: What happens?
3: We are without a car.
5: Ooh, my head.
3: If you will put your hand up there, you will find that your head is now being held together by embroidery.
5: I'm hurt?
3: You do not feel anything?
5: No, why? Should I?
3: I guess not. Milk Ear. Do you know where we are?
5: No.
3: We are in the home of Miss Amelia Botkin.
5: Then I make it.
3: But while you are out like a light, there is a doctor.
5: Why?
3: Because you need one.
5: Are you hurt?
3: No, I jumped before we hit.
5: You leave me to take the rap alone?
3: Look, it is better this way.
5: I do not go along with that.
3: Just listen to me.
5: For what?
3: It is better this way. Now, instead of having to crack this place, we are now inside.
5: The hard way.
3: The letters we are here to get are in this house. The doctor says you cannot move.
5: The doctor is crazy.
3: Maybe. But now you will stay here and find out where are the letters. Get it?
5: Yeah. Yeah, sure. This is essential.
3: Uh-huh. Now you...
6: May I come in?
3: Satan, eh, Miss Bodkin? Satan.
6: Oh, you're awake, aren't you?
4: Yeah.
6: You know, you were very lucky. That cut might have been worse. Here, let me look at that bandage.
4: Well, yeah. Mm-hmm. Yeah, sure.
6: Hmm. Hungry?
4: Hungry? Well, yeah. Yeah, I guess I am.
6: Good. I made some nice hot broth.
3: This is very elegant of you, Miss Bodkin.
6: Nonsense. I'm only too happy the accident happened where I could be of some help.
4: I am very sorry I knocked over your gatepost.
6: Fiddlesticks, I didn't like it anyway. I've been meaning to have it removed for a long time.
3: My friend saves you the trouble.
6: Well, now I'll get the broth.
4: Yeah, thanks.
6: Now, don't move around too much. The doctor says you're to be quiet.
4: What is so funny?
3: I am laughing because I remember the time you once walked from Lower Broadway to Times Square with two slugs in you. Now all you got is a scratch. And some hot broth.
4: She's a nice old doll, ain't she?
3: Yeah, a nice old doll, but you never can tell about people. Here she is, a nice old doll, with some letters she is going to use to put the blast on Mr. Jabez Tuesday.
4: Yeah. Sometimes I am not very happy about human nature. You got any idea where the letters are?
3: No, you've got to find out yourself.
4: Myself? What about you?
3: You crazy, I cannot stay here.
4: Why not?
3: It is not my head which is caved in.
4: Yeah, I see.
3: So now all you gotta do is be smart. Is that possible?
4: What do you mean?
3: Nothing, but...
6: Put the broth on the bed table, Charles, thank you.
2: Will that be all, Miss Amelia?
6: I think so, Charles, yes. Oh, this is Charles, Mr. I don't know your name.
3: Oh, mine is Harry, and this is my friend...
4: My name is Clarence.
3: What?
4: But I would not like for it to get around.
3: It will go no further.
6: Well, now that's settled. Now let's have some of this nice broth.
3: You are going to feed him?
6: The doctor says he mustn't move too much.
4: Harry, you hear what the doctor says. I must not move too much.
3: Uh-huh. Well, I will be getting back to town. We have got some business to attend to, and the sooner it is settled, the better it will be for all parties concerned. You know that, Clarence?
4: Ta-ta, Harry. I will see you later.
3: I will keep in touch by telephone.
6: Charles, show Mr. Harry out.
2: Yes, Miss Amelia.
6: Now, some nice hot broth.
4: This is a very nice thing you do, Miss Amelia.
6: Careful, it's the only thing I can do for a fellow human being. Oh, careful, huh? It might be too hot.
4: You, cooked this up yourself?
6: Yes. Don't you like it?
4: It is good. In fact, it is by far the best soup I ever eat.
6: Why, thank you. Oh, it's so seldom that I get to make anything for anyone but Charles and myself that I...
4: You are going to say something, Miss Amelia?
6: Yeah, I'm almost ashamed of what I was going to say.
4: But go ahead. Say it. You are among friends.
6: Well, it's just that your accident... I mean, it happened here. Do you like homemade apple pie, Mr. Clarence?
4: I do not think I ever eat any. No, come to think of it, I do not.
6: Then you will. And roast beef? Yorkshire pudding, brown potatoes, and I have a whole cellar full of canned fruit just waiting to be put into pie.
4: Look, Miss Amelia, maybe it is better if you do not go to so much trouble for somebody you do not even know.
6: But I want to. It gets rather lonesome here. And you seem so nice.
4: Yeah? I seem nice?
6: No, this isn't getting you some nourishment. Come. Eat the rest of the broth.
1: Well, that is the way it goes. Milkier is now in a nice spot to get the letters and the 10,000 fish. But what happens? Well, I will tell you about it in a minute.

0: And now back to the Damon Runyon Theater and the famous story, Breach of Promise.
1: Well, Milkier Willie stays in Miss Amelia Bodkin's house. It comes up some days later, and Milkier is able to sit up. Personally, I think Milkier could walk around with no head. He is that tough. But he has got to find the letters. So what goes on is as follows.
2: You care for more coffee, Mr. Clarence?
3: Huh? Oh, no thanks, Charles.
2: Then I'll take out the tray.
3: Charles.
2: Yes, Mr. Clarence?
3: Look, drop that Mr. stuff. You and me can talk man to man, huh?
2: I suppose so.
3: Miss Amelia, it seems to me that a nice old doll like she is should be married a long time ago. What happens that she is not?
2: I think because she is in love with someone.
3: Is that not the usual reason for marriage?
2: You don't understand. The man she loves is Mr. Jabez Tuesday. You've heard of him, haven't you?
3: Yeah, in a roundabout way.
2: Well, they met a long time ago. Then he invested some money in a business. It was her money.
3: He never pays it back?
2: Oh, yes, yes. With interest. But it just seemed that he became too busy. He came here less often. Now we see him only about once every 5 or 6 months.
3: Uh-huh. Does Miss Amelia have any proof that they are once in love?
2: Proof?
3: Well, yeah, you know, a guy writes letters, stuff like that.
2: Oh, yes, she has letters.
3: Uh-huh. Funny about dolls, they keep things like that. That's the reason I asked. You know, dolls are sort that way.
2: Yes, they are.
3: She probably keeps the letters all tied up in a blue ribbon, huh?
2: No, they're in that silver box right over there on the window table.
3: Ah. Well, thanks, Charles.
2: For what, Clarence?

0: Yeah?
1: Milky Air, this is Harry.
0: Yeah.
1: What is happening?
0: I know where the letters are.
1: Okay. Put the snatch on them and get out of there.
0: Sure, tonight.
1: I borrow another car. We will pick you up.
0: Okay.
1: It is a cinch, huh?
0: Yeah, a cinch.
1: Okay, see you later.
0: Come in.
2: I heard the phone ring.
0: Uh-huh. Harry wants to know how I am.
2: Oh. I thought the phone might be for me, but I hope I didn't disturb you.
0: No, not at all.
2: I really came in for something.
0: Yeah?
2: I came in for this box.
0: The box?
2: Yes, there's something in it.
0: Oh, looks like it is a valuable box.
2: Oh, it's very old, but what's in the box is worth $1 million.
0: A million? Maybe more like 10,000.
2: What?
0: Nothing.
2: Mr. Clarence, would you think me a foolish old woman if I talked to you about something?
0: Like, for instance, about what?
2: These are letters.
0: Yeah. Yeah, I see.
2: I've kept them for years. Now I'm going to burn them.
0: Huh? What for? You say they're worth $1 million.
2: Not anymore. They were as long as I thought he'd come back.
0: You are not really going to burn them.
2: Yes. They don't mean anything now. He's going to marry someone.
0: But look, if these letters... Oh, I mean, they're love letters, huh?
2: Yes, they are.
0: But then why burn them? Maybe you could sell them.
2: Oh, no, that's silly.
0: Not the way I look at it.
2: Here's one. I've read it 1,000 times. He wrote it to me after we'd had a quarrel. A silly, stupid little quarrel about another girl.
0: Yeah? Well, to get back to the selling, I would like...
2: blonde hair. Oh, she was very pretty. Much prettier than I.

0: Yeah. Oh, she was very pretty, much prettier than I. I was jealous, and he and I had a fight. We didn't see each other for 2 days.
1: Yeah, that's swell, but do not burn these letters.
0: And then he wrote me this letter. Listen, I'll read you part of it.
1: Yeah.
0: Sweetheart, can you forgive me? I was foolish and I admit it. Right now I'm thinking of the last time I saw you with the evening sun turning your brown hair to bronze. No blonde hair could look like that. Darling, I hate blondes. I shall always hate them, and... We made up then.
1: Yeah, I see, but well, still we ought to get back...
0: That's to... that, I guess. Times change, don't they, Mr. Clarence?
1: Not much. Where are you going?
0: To my room.
1: With the letters?
0: Why, yes. Why do you ask?
1: Well, look, you say you are going to burn them.
0: Yes?
1: You do not wish to change your mind?
0: You actually seem disturbed about it. Oh, you're very sympathetic, and I'm just a foolish old woman.
1: Well, no, you are
0: I'm
1: not.
0: I'm sorry I embarrassed you, but I wanted to talk to someone. Someone besides Charles.
1: Look, Miss Amelia, I am thinking that burning those letters will be a very distasteful job. Why do you not let me do it for you?
0: That's very kind and thoughtful of you.
1: It is nothing at all.
0: I really do hate to burn them myself.
1: If you will give me the box?
0: Well, I...
1: It's the least I can do for you, Miss Amelia.
0: All right. Here.
1: Thank you. You will not regret this action on your part.
0: You can use the fireplace there. Good night, and thank you.
1: Good night, Miss Amelia, and thank you.

0: Harry, this is Milker.
1: What's the matter?
0: Nothing. I just want to tell you that this is going to be tougher than I think.
1: What are you talking about? You say you know where the letters are?
0: Yeah, but strictly speaking, they are not now in the same place.
1: Look, it is all very well for you to be in such a soft spot, but do not forget that there are 10 G's awaiting us. You will please remember.
0: I remember, but there is something else that comes up. Do not pick me up tonight. In fact, do not pick me up until I give you the word. Goodbye.
2: Well, that is the way it stands. And the next day is Saturday, and the day that comes after is bound to be Sunday. And it is on Sunday that something happens at Miss Amelia Bodkin's house. Milkier is sitting on the porch with Charles and Miss Amelia when a big town car drives up in front and stops. And the scene is as follows.
3: Jabez! Jabez!
4: Mr. Tuesday, sir. Mr. Tuesday.
5: Hello, Amelia. Oh. Hello, child. Amelia, darling, can you ever forgive me?
3: Jabez, why, what do you mean?
5: Oh, I was a fool, a stupid idiot, and I... Oh.
3: Oh, Jabez, this is Mr. Clarence. Mr. Clarence, this is Mr. Jabez Tuesday.
6: Yeah, I recognize him from his pictures, which are in all the papers.
5: How do you do?
6: Pretty good, I guess.
5: Yes, I...
6: Sit down, Mr. Tuesday. Enjoy the air.
3: Oh, Jabez, it's so nice to see you.
5: Oh, Amelia, I want to talk with you. I must.
3: Why, of course, Jabez. We can go in the house. I'm sure Mr. Clarence will excuse us.
6: With a great deal of pleasure. Go right ahead.
5: Yes, excuse us, please.
3: Come along, Jabez.
4: This is very odd.
6: It is? Why?
4: Why, Mr. Tuesday never comes out here on Sunday, and...
6: Maybe there is something that changes his mind.
4: And he seemed very excited, didn't he?
6: Yeah, he does seem a little upset.
4: Wonder why.
6: Charles!
4: Yes, Mr. Clarence?
6: Look in the window.
4: The window?
6: Yeah, right here.
4: They're kissing each other.
6: Uh-huh. Charles, it looks like Miss Amelia has got her guy back.
4: I don't understand.
6: Maybe you are not supposed to, Charlie. Just take things as they come, I always say. Just take things as they come. But you can bet your last bob that Miss Amelia Bodkin will be Mrs. Jabez Tuesday any day now.

seems that Mr. Jabez Tuesday and Miss Amelia Bodkin get together. But there are still a few things that need a little clearing up. And they get cleared up when I hear the rest of the story, which I will tell to you in a minute.

0: Like I say, there are a few things that need clearing up. And the clearing up comes that night in Mindy's. Harry is just finishing telling me what happens before, and the scene is as follows.
1: So, that is that.
0: It is? But there are a few things I do not understand.
2: Uh-huh.
0: No, what I mean is, what happens?
2: Well, it happens that I sent the letters to Miss Valerie Scarwater.
0: What? You send Mr. Tuesday's letters to Miss Bodkin, to his fiancée?
1: That is what he does. At first, I am blind enough to put the blast on Milk here.
2: Yeah, but I sent the letters to Miss Scarwater. And it seems she is a blonde, so it is better than even money. She does not like the letter referring to blondes. So, she slugs Mr. Jabez Tuesday with an 18-carat vanity case and turns him out.
1: Then is when he discovers he loves Miss Bodkin.
0: But what about your 10 G's? You do not get them.
2: Oh, yes, we do. We have got Mr. Tuesday over a barrel. He gives us the money.
1: But there is one thing for which we are very mad at Mr. Tuesday, and that is why we wish to locate Judge Farber.
0: You get 10 G's and you are mad?
2: Yeah. You remember he tells us that we should collect the silverware so this looks like an ordinary robbery?
0: Yeah, I remember.
1: Well, as it turns out, we do not get the silverware. In fact, we go back there some nights later to collect it, and we are turned away by a shotgun.
2: After he promises us we can have the silver.
0: So?
2: So, we wish to locate Judge Farber to find out if we can sue Mr. Jabez Tuesday for breach of promise.
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0: The Damon Runyon Theater with John Brown as Broadway is directed by Richard Sandville and the stories adapted for radio by Russell Hughes. 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
1: When I fall in love, it will be forever.
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3: I'll make it real plain for you, mister. I came here to find a girl. And you're not leaving this room until you tell me where she is.

0: Have Gun, Will Travel. Starring Mr. John Daner as Paladin. San Francisco, 1875. The Carlton Hotel, headquarters of a man called Paladin.
1: Ah, oh, Mr. Paladin. Oh, your cigars, your tickets for theater tonight, and your newspaper.
2: Oh, thank you, hey boy. Now then, that's...
1: I will read the Sacramento Bee if I were you, Mr. Paladin.
2: Oh? Why would you do that, hey boy?
1: Because I already read. It's on page one.
2: Oh? Where?
1: There.
2: Oh. Wanted. Man with investigative ability, tact, perseverance, for possibly hazardous mission.
1: He saw, you see?
2: Should be former army officer. Rather exacting demands, hey boy.
1: Oh, no, sir. Like it written just for you.
2: Communicate Colonel H.P. Lathrop, River Acres, Sacramento, California.
1: You know this colonel, Mr. Paladin?
2: No, but I think I'd like to meet him.
1: Oh, I should send him wire saying you are investigative and tactive and conservative.
2: No, never mind that, hey boy. Just say, have gun, will travel.
0: If you want to know more than merely what's going on in the world, if you want, in addition, the perspective of a brilliant world traveler whose entire life has been one fascinating travelogue, listen to Lowell Thomas. 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
2: Colonel H.P. Lathrop, River Acres, Sacramento, California. The home was even more impressive than the address. A barefooted Indian servant girl admitted me and led me down a long hallway and left me standing in a waiting room, which was dwarfed by a giant coat of arms.
3: Mr. Paladin?
2: Yes.
3: Colonel Lathrop.
4: Happy to know you, sir.
2: And you, sir.
4: Yeah, I see you've noticed my family coat of arms.
2: I could hardly not notice it, Colonel.
4: If pride of family be a sin, sir, then I'm guilty. I'm proud of my family heritage.
2: I'm certain you have every reason to be proud, Colonel.
4: I trust you'll bear that in mind when you attend to the mission I've been contemplating for you. Oh, I've heard of you, Mr. Paladin. I placed that ad hoping you would answer it. I need a man who is able... Oh, Martha, my dear.
5: I'm sorry. I didn't know we had visitors.
4: This is Mr. Paladin, my dear.
5: How do you do?
2: How do you do, Mrs. Lathrop?
5: Please forgive me. Pablo's very ill. I must hurry now. You'll be with us for dinner, Mr. Paladin?
4: Well, of course he will.
5: How nice. Excuse me now.
4: The eternal nurse. My wife's always ministering to the sick, the lame, and the lazy.
2: Colonel, what is it you wish of me?
4: Now, before we discuss business, you must refresh yourself. Tuolumne.
6: Yes, Colonel Lathrop.
4: Take Mr. Paladin's bag to his room. Draw his bath. You've plenty of time for a bath, sir. We dine at 8. Brandy? Cigar?
2: Yes, thank you, Colonel.
4: You're probably anxious to know why you're here.
2: I am.
4: I'm not certain my wife will approve of my reasons for contacting you.
6: I approve of you, my dear. That's enough.
2: Why am I here, Colonel?
4: I want you to locate a woman for me, Mr. Paladin. A woman named Gloria Morgan.
2: Yes, I've heard the name.
4: And then you've also heard of Lodestar, Nevada.
2: Yes.
4: You've heard of it, I'm sure, my dear.
6: Possibly I have. I can't say, one way or the other.
4: During the silver boom, it was a roaring mining camp.
6: Was it? May I pour you more brandy, Mr. Paladin?
2: No, no, thank you.
4: Gloria Morgan was reigning queen of the Tenderloin district there until the boom was over. Then she disappeared.
2: And your interest in locating her, Colonel?
4: She's a missing chapter in a history I'm writing about the West.
6: Oh, heavens! Is she so important you have to hire Mr. Paladin to find her, Colonel?
4: Essential, my dear. I'm a stickler for exactness. I must meet her and know what she's like. I know that a gun battle was once fought for her favors. I know that her beauty and her fame were known throughout the camps. I know she imperiled hearts and lives with a smile. And what I don't know is whether she still lives or not. And I must know.
2: Why don't you look into this matter yourself?
4: I regret, Mr. Paladin, that I'm not physically up to it. You'll take the job?
2: Yes. Yes, I will. I'd like to meet her, too.

When friends drop in, let your hospitality show you're sociable in the modern manner. Pepsi, you know, is the favorite of the smart and young at heart.

0: Have you tried a Pepsi lately? It was a curious mission, searching for a dance hall queen. But no more curious than the man who instituted it, or the reasons he gave for wanting Gloria Morgan located. There were other people who had different ideas.
1: I come to your room to warn you. Do not go to Lodestar. Colonel is a monster. He likes to hurt people. He is torturer.
0: Well, who is he torturing?
1: His wife. He has been stabbing her with that name, Gloria Morgan. I think she is sweetheart once. He wants to find her, bring her here.
0: He told me he never laid eyes on the woman.
1: He tell lie.
0: Perhaps, but then I'm paid to locate Gloria Morgan.
1: If you do, if you bring her back here, I kill you.
0: Who

0: Welcome to Lodestar. You like a room?
1: Room and some information.
0: Yes, sir. Room 33. Any sign here, please?
1: All right.
0: Now, what is the information you wanted?
1: Well, I'm trying to locate a lady of some repute named Gloria Morgan.
0: I haven't got an empty room.
1: The key to 33, please.
0: It's filled.
1: The key.
2: All right. All right.
0: Well, you ain't going to get nowhere around Lodestar looking for the likes of her.
1: Bartender, I want to buy
3: him out of it.
1: I haven't named it yet.
3: Well, whatever it is, we ain't got it here, mister.
1: All right.
3: Hey!
1: I'll get it myself.
3: I heard you was kind of frisky and quick.
1: I am. She must have been quite a lady.
3: What lady?
1: What did I say, lady?
3: Yeah.
1: The slip of the tongue. As a matter of fact, I'm not sure she was a lady, judging by the things I've heard of her.
4: You're one called Paladin?
1: Yeah.
3: Move on, Maisie.
4: Shut up. I can talk to him if I want to. You've been asking about Gloria Morgan, ain't you? Oh, I knew her. I worked with her. Roomed with her once. How about some of that?
1: Huh? My pleasure. Where can I find Gloria Morgan?
4: I don't know where little Gloria is. But I can tell you where I wish she was.
1: Oh?
4: My man left me when he saw her. That's what. For all around good looks, she couldn't hold a candle to me.
5: Maisie.
4: Oh, Mr. Summers.
5: Get out of here, Maisie. Long.
4: Yes, sir.
1: Stay where you are, Maisie.
5: My name is Clay Summers, Paladin. Don't reach for the gun. Now let's go.
1: It would appear I have no choice, Mr. Summers.
5: That's right, you don't. Come on. Your horse?
1: Yes.
5: Okay, I'll just take your gun. Now, Paladin, you show your face in Lodestar again, I'll kill you with your own gun. There'll be no fair fight. I'll ambush you. All right, mount up. Now ride out.

0: I was a teenage germ. That's right, I was a teenage germ, living in a lovely scratch on the tile bathroom floor. I came in on a saddle chew, and then I moved to the floor. 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My hostess was a wonderful woman. 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It was murder.
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0: We're looking for a new bathroom to live in. How about yours?
2: I rode as ordered. But by nightfall, I was back in Lodestar, ready to meet the man who had threatened to shoot me on sight. He seemed genuinely surprised to see me again when I appeared at his office. Hold it. I know what you told me, Mr. Summers. Now I'm telling you. This is a derringer. Sit down, please.
3: What do you want?
2: My gun, for one thing. It's a fine weapon. I just couldn't leave it behind. Where is it?
3: Laying over there.
2: Well.
4: Keep your hands off that picture.
2: That lady's lovely. The Gloria Morgan?
4: Put that picture down.
2: I don't want the picture, Mrs. Summers, but I want to talk about her. You must have been very fond of her. I don't understand how a woman like her rates your loyalty, why men will kill for her. She was filth. She was a cheat, a liar, and a thief, and worse. I know that for a fact.
3: You know nothing, Paladin.
2: Then what is the truth?
3: She was all things to all men. She was saint or devil or whatever.
2: I understand there was a gun battle fought for her favors.
3: Not for her favors. For her hand in marriage.
2: Uh-huh.
3: I suppose the other fella had as much right to court her as I did.
2: You?
3: But I... It was a good fight and a fair one. When it was all over, we were both near death.
2: And Gloria Morgan?
3: Well, she told us that she loved neither one of us. And she went away. All I have left of her is that picture. I don't know where she is now. I can't tell you that.
2: You don't have to tell me, Mr. Summers. I know where to find Gloria Morgan.

0: going.
1: No, I can't very well do that.
0: I told you I would kill you.
1: So has everyone else, and I'm still alive. I want to see Colonel Lathrop.
0: You find out about that woman?
1: Yes.
0: You are going to tell them?
1: I was hired to. But I don't think that Gloria Morgan is going to hurt your mistress, Ptolemy. Now take me to the colonel.
0: Come.
1: Colonel, Mrs. Lathrop.
2: Mr. Paladin. Come in.
1: Well, how's your patient, Mrs. Lathrop?
3: Pablo is well, thank you. That'll be all, Ptolemy.
0: Yes, Mrs. Lathrop.
2: Well, were you successful, Mr. Paladin? Did you find Gloria Morgan?
1: Yes.
2: Where is she?
1: Perhaps it's more important to know who she was rather than where she is, Colonel.
2: I know who she was.
1: I doubt it. I talked to many people, and few agreed as to exactly what she was. Some alleged that she was a strumpet. Some held to the contrary. And others thought that Gloria Morgan was a victim of a rather ugly set of circumstances over which she managed to triumph.
2: What circumstances?
1: She was abandoned in a mining camp by a man who had brought her there under the pretense of marriage. No money, no friends, no one to turn to. She did the best she could. She sang and danced in the saloons. She shared in the money that men spent for the pleasure of drinking in her company.
2: Is this distressing you, my dear?
3: No. Go ahead, Mr. Paladin.
1: Well, apparently Gloria Morgan managed to do these things without compromising her essential integrity. Two men wanted to marry her, and she rejected them both. But as far as I could learn, both men are still in love with her.
2: Well, go on, Mr. Paladin.
1: Many others still love her for her generosity. Now, I'm trying to crystallize my impression of Gloria Morgan as I learned to know her, Colonel.
2: And that impression is...
1: That she was a remarkable woman, whose friendship I would have considered a high honor, Colonel.
2: Please go on, Mr. Paladin.
1: Gloria Morgan's married today.
2: Happily?
1: Unhappily. I'm sure it was a good marriage to a proud man until he received information exposing his wife's past in the worst kind of light. So out of hurt, arrogant pride, he planned to punish her by having a third party confront her with proof of her identity in his presence.
2: That will be quite enough, sir.
1: The scheme was unworthy of the man, Colonel. Now, I have an idea that he was still in love with his wife, but he was sick in his mind. And the pity of it all is that if this man had approached his wife in a reasonable manner, I'm certain she would have told him all he wanted to know.
3: Yes, I'm sure she would have done that. But my husband paid you to make a report, Mr. Paladin. Why don't you make it?
1: The whereabouts of Gloria Morgan? You want to know where she is, Colonel?
2: No, Mr. Paladin.
1: It's just as well. The Gloria Morgan of Boomtown days is dead. Do you believe that, Colonel?
2: Yes. Yes, I believe it. Excuse me.
1: Let him alone for a few moments, then go to him, Mrs. Lathrop.
3: Thank you very much, Mr. Paladin.

0: Oh.
1: Terribly sorry.
0: It's quite all right. It's entirely my fault.
1: Oh, on the contrary, I wasn't looking where I was going.
0: We could debate the matter if you'd care to join me for a cup of coffee. My name is Paladin.
1: I shan't forget your gallantry or your intriguing invitation, Mr. Paladin, but I must hurry along. Good day.
0: Good day. We will meet again.
1: Of course we shall.
2: Oh, Mr. Paladin, when you come back to San Francisco?
0: Last night, hey boy. Hey boy, you're just the one I want to see.
2: Oh, then why don't you look at me?
0: That lady just going up the stairs. When did she come to San Francisco?
2: Oh, three, maybe 4 days ago.
0: She's in what suite?
2: Mezzanine suite, but...
0: Well, I'll want theater tickets for tonight's performance.
2: Mr. Paladin...
0: And after you get those, see the chef. Now, a small supper, something very special, with wine for two people, served in my suite.
2: You better make it three, Mr. Paladin.
0: Why?
2: Him.
0: Who?
2: Big man over there. He her husband.
0: Husband?
2: Husband. He's a bad turn of events, eh, Mr. Paladin?
0: Well, I hope he appreciates her. Never mind the tickets, hey boy. But have the chef lay on a supper for two anyway.
2: Well, what do you do? Who you have dinner with?
0: I don't know. Don't you ever get hungry?
2: Me?
0: Why not?
2: Me?
0: We don't have much time to talk like we used to.
2: It's true, but me? Supper?
0: And you can tell me about that remarkable man, your uncle.
2: Oh, Isa, shall we say, 8 o'clock?
0: 8 o'clock will be fine.
3: Since spring is a season of awakening things, of summer's fulfillment, it's fitting that every year the American Cancer Society should raise its vitally needed funds in April. 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Have the family's health checked once a year, for early detection of cancer is still the safest road to a cure. 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Have Gun, Will Travel. 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Hugh Douglas speaking. 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
1: That's me, George Fenneman. No, that's me, Groucho Marx. Well, here I am with 1,000 doubloons for one of our couples tonight. Well, take off, Mr. Fenneman. Who's first?
2: Well, Groucho, we have some people with interesting stories for you tonight. They're Mr. Harry Myers and Mrs. Alice Braben. They're waiting outside to meet you. So, folks, you come in now, please, and meet Groucho Marx.
1: Welcome, folks, for the DeSoto Plymouth dealer. Say the secret word and you'll divide $100. It's a common word. It's something you see every day. Mrs. Alice Braben and Mr. Harry Myers. Mr. Myers, you're a fine-looking gent.
3: Well, thank you, Groucho.
1: And you certainly don't look your age. By the way, how old are you, about 86?
3: Yeah? You're missed it about 20 years, Groucho.
1: You mean you're 106?
3: No.
1: Say you don't look it. You don't look a day over 66. Are you married, Harry?
3: Groucho, I've been married for 21 years to a very lovely blonde.
1: Is that so?
3: Yes.
1: She's still a blonde?
3: Yes, indeed.
1: Mm-hmm. Well, most of the people we get up here have some claim to fame. What is yours? And don't say a scotch and soda, because that's an old joke. Has anything unusual happened to you?
3: Well, back in 1904, I was the first person arrested for speeding in an automobile.
1: Well, shake hands. I was the last man arrested for speeding. I got finished this afternoon. How fast were you hitting it up, Harry?
3: I was driving the 1904 Winton, going at 12 miles an hour in a 10-mile-an-hour zone, and was chased by a policeman on a bicycle in a speed trap.
1: And he caught you?
3: He caught me, and I went to court and paid $7.
1: What sort of work do you do, Harry?
3: On the 4th of July, I produced the fireworks show in the Coliseum for the American Legion.
1: And that's your job? You just blow your top one day a year? What do you do the other 364 days?
3: Well, that
1: you sell sunglasses for eclipses or something?
3: Groucho, that isn't a one-day job. It takes about 6 months to build this show.
1: It does?
3: To get it ready for preparation, because it's the world's largest fireworks show.
1: Well, you must get a big bang out of a job like that, don't you?
3: Indeed, yes, and I've been doing it for 22 years.
1: And you blow everything up?
3: Blow everything up in about an hour's time.
1: Mrs. Braben, is that you?
4: Yes.
1: That's a good old Irish name, Braben. Where are you from?
4: Lapland.
1: Where?
4: Lapland.
1: Lapland. Oh, Lapland. Is there really such a place as Lapland?
4: Yes, it's the northern part of Finland.
1: It's in the northern part of Finland?
4: Yes, sir.
1: Is that so? Well, you see, I learned something here tonight. I always thought Lapland was where good secretaries go when they die. Well, what is it like in Lapland? It must be pretty cold there, huh?
4: No, it's beautiful.
1: Yeah, well, it can be cold and beautiful. I once had a girl like that.
4: Rolling tundra and snow-capped mountains and...
1: Rolling dundras?
4: Tundra.
1: Dundraps.
4: No, tundra. T-U-N-D-R-A.
1: Has some notion that I can spell. Well, you have some refreshing points of view, Alice. Do you have any advice to people in general that you could impart at this time?
4: Oh, one of them is to them should mind their own business. No.
1: I didn't mean me. I meant the other people. You didn't mean me. Well, I was going to ask your age, but since it's none of my business, I won't. That doesn't concern anybody, Alice. And anybody that wants to know is just an old busybody. Isn't that true?
4: Sure.
1: Now then, who was president when you were born? Do you remember?
4: Tsar Nicholas II.
1: Who?
4: Tsar Nicholas II.
1: Nicholas II. Who's he?
4: The last emperor of Russia. Finland belonged to Russia in those days.
1: Oh, and Lapland was in Finland?
4: Mm-hmm.
1: And where's Lapland now? Is it still in Finland?
4: Yes, sir.
1: And now the whole thing belongs to Russia.
4: Oh, no, it doesn't.
1: It doesn't. I knew I'd get a rise out of it. Well, let's hope it doesn't, Nate, and let's hope it remains that way, Alice.
4: Thank you.
1: I would like to go on talking to you two, but it's time to win some money. We start you off with a bankroll of $100. Each time you miss a question, you lose half your bankroll. Anytime you feel you've won more than our other couples, you can quit. You don't have to take all four questions. Clear?
3: Yes, sir.
1: Okay. Now, you selected the animal kingdom, and remember, the more the question is worth, the harder it is. Now, what do you want to start with? And remember, one answer between you, your partners.
3: About $70.
4: Okay.
3: $70.
1: Okay. What kind of birds are widgeons, teals, and mallards?
4: Ducks.
1: Ducks is right. You better talk it over here.
2: You now...
1: He might have another answer. You keep out of this.
2: I will. Yeah, no. I'm just going to say that you now have $170 in your bankroll.
1: Yes. Now, what do you want to do? You want to proceed?
4: Yes, sir.
3: For 60?
4: 180.
3: 80? Okay.
1: $80. $80. What is another name for a hedgehog? Now, just talk it over. Hedgehog.
4: Isn't it a gopher?
1: No, I'm sorry. It's a porcupine.
2: Well, you now have $85. You
1: okay.
2: Lost half your bankroll.
1: Don't get discouraged. Now, what do you want to try?
3: Go for 60 now.
4: All right.
3: For $60.
1: $60. What do you call a young hen?
4: A pullet.
3: I'll agree with that.
1: Okay, pullet is right.
2: You now have $145.
1: Now you're climbing again. What do you want to try? It's your last chance to beat the other couple.
3: Go for 80.
4: All right, 80.
3: $80.
1: $80. What is an... No, we had an $80.
2: Yeah, we...
3: Let's go for 90, then.
1: All right. 90. What kind of animals are Poland Chinas, Duroc Jerseys, and Chester Whites?
4: Pigs.
3: What is it?
4: Pigs.
1: Pigs is right.
2: And you wind up with $235.
1: Thanks, and good luck from the DeSoto Plymouth dealers.
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1: Okay, George, who's next?
2: Well, Groucho, we have a man with an interesting job and a housewife. And here they are, Mrs. Luann Mitas, Mr. Charles Carpenter. Would you come in, please, and meet Groucho Marx?
1: Well, welcome to Your Bet Your Life. Say the secret word, and you'll divide $100. It's a common word, something you see every day. Mrs. Luann Mitas, eh? Well, I'm glad to meet us, eh? And Mr. Charles Carpenter.
6: Correct.
1: Mrs. Mitas, is that the way you pronounce it?
7: That's right, Groucho.
1: Since you're more my type, I'll start with you. Are you a local girl?
7: Well, I'm as local as almost anyone in Los Angeles. I'm living here now, but I'm originally from Chicago.
1: Uh-huh.
7: I've been out here 3 years.
1: You like it out here?
7: I love it out here.
1: How long have you been married?
7: A little over 2 years, and I have a lovely 15-month-old son.
1: Uh-huh. What sort of work does your husband do?
7: My husband's an attorney at law, Groucho.
1: A lawyer?
7: A lawyer.
1: Oh. I'll bet he's a prince of a fellow, is he?
7: He certainly is.
1: I'd say you were about 21, is that right?
7: Oh, how flattering.
1: Of course I'm flattering. You think I want to get socked with a briefcase? However, I'm not too far away, am I?
7: Not too.
1: As a lawyer's wife, how much do you know about his work? For example, how does he go about preparing a case?
7: Well, he gets the facts from his clients and goes about getting evidence to substantiate their pleas, and then he goes about preparing briefs, and then prepares his cases in court, or presents them at court, in court.
1: Mm-hmm. Does he win all his suits?
7: Well, he misses one occasionally. Nobody's perfect.
1: Well, he occasionally loses his suits.
7: Yeah.
1: Well, that explains why he's so careful about his briefs, I guess. He just wants to look good in front of the jury. What sort of work do you do, Mr. Carpenter?
6: I'm a real estate broker.
1: Really? Well, who have you broken lately?
6: Broken anyone?
1: Yes.
6: Myself, primarily.
1: Oh, well, is this a full-time occupation, or do you have other interests, like something legal?
6: Well, I do some blind buying at auctions.
1: You mean you're loaded when you buy things then?
6: Not necessarily. Maybe it would help, though.
1: You mean you buy things without knowing exactly what they are?
6: That is correct.
1: That's like getting married.
6: Almost.
1: Well, specifically, what have you bought at auction?
6: Oh, about a year ago, I bought a lot here at a tax sale on Sunset Boulevard for $250.
1: Property there sells for around $5,000 a foot, doesn't it?
6: That's right.
1: On Sunset Boulevard. How big was this lot?
6: 18 inches by 150 feet.
1: You're sort of the local boy wonder of Wall Street, huh? What did you do with this lot? Did you store flagpoles on it?
6: No, there was a signboard on it. I figured I'd get some rent out of it, and so I contacted the sign company, and they moved the sign.
1: Well, what are you doing with this lot now?
6: I'm waiting for someone else. I'm not paying the taxes, so it'll be up for tax sale again.
1: And you plan on buying it again?
6: Oh, no. I'm waiting for someone else to step into my shoes.
1: Oh. Well, what are some of the other shrewd bargains that you've made?
6: Well, I bought 80 acres of land on top of a mountain up in Ventura County.
1: That sounds like a pretty good deal.
6: Well, there's no road to it.
1: Isn't there a helicopter goes up there?
6: Well, it's flat on top, they tell me. And
1: you've never been up there?
6: I can't get to it.
1: You bought this sight unseen?
6: Oh, yes.
1: What are some of the other smart bargains you've purchased?
6: Well, I bought a small lot out in the west side of Los Angeles. It was 3 feet by 6 feet by 9 feet. It was in a cornfield. Just a good site for a telephone booth, maybe.
1: So where do these little lots come from? And don't tell me the stork delivers them.
6: No, they are surveyors' mistakes. And some of them are mine.
1: Well, you certainly know your onions, Chuck. You don't know anything about real estate, but you certainly know your onions. Well, I'd like to continue talking to you two, but now it's time to play You Bet Your Life.
2: In the race for the $1,000, the first couple won $235, and the secret word is clock.
1: Now, you selected movie quiz, and remember, the more the question is worth, the harder it is. Now, what question do you want to start with? And remember, one answer between you.
6: $100.
1: $100. One of Hollywood's top directors turned out A Place in the Sun and Shane, among others. What is his name? Place in the Sun and Shame.
7: George Stevens.
1: George Stevens is correct.
2: You now have $200 in your bankroll.
1: Now what do you want to try?
7: Yes, that's
1: 90? William Claude Duncanfield was the real name of what great comedian?
7: W.C. Fields.
1: That's right. W.C. Fields is right.
2: You now have $290.
1: Now, what do you want to try?
6: 80.
1: Okay, for $80, who was the original Phantom of the Opera in the movies?
7: Lon Chaney Sr.
1: Lon Chaney.
2: You now have $370.
1: Now, what do you want to try? Last chance to beat the other couple.
7: What's left, 70?
1: You can quit. Yeah, 70. Here's the cast. William Holden, June Allison, Barbara Stanwyck, Frederick March, Walter Pigeon, Shelley Winters, Paul Douglas, Louis Calhoun. What's the picture?
7: Executive Suite.
1: Executive Suite is correct.
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1: Thanks and good luck from the DeSoto Plymouth Dealers.
6: Thank you.
1: Okay, Mr. Fenneman, on with the show. Who's next?
2: Well, Groucho, I saw a piece in the paper not so long ago about some people with a very unusual story. So I got in touch with them, and I asked them to come down to our show any night they got a chance, and they're here tonight. So right now, I'd like you to meet Mrs. Yvette Bro and her daughter, Flash. Ladies, would you come in, please, and meet Groucho Marx.
1: Welcome, welcome for the DeSoto Plymouth Dealer. Say the secret word and divide $100. It's a common word, something you see every day. Flash and Yvette Briault, eh? Is that right? Well, you're very charming young ladies. Which one is Flash?
8: I'm Flash.
1: You're Flash, eh? How old are you, Flash?
8: 17.
1: And where's your hometown?
8: I was born here in L.A.
1: Yvette, if your daughter is 17, how old are you? You must be around 27, huh?
8: No, I'm 41.
1: 41. Mm-hmm. Where are you from, Yvette?
8: Montreal, Canada. Canadian.
1: Oh. Do you speak French?
8: Oh, yes, I do. I wish you could talk, too.
1: I can barely talk English. Well, in addition to Flash, Yvette, do you have any other children?
8: Yes, I have 17 children.
1: Yvette, I didn't... my eyes are not what they used to be. What did you say?
8: 17 children.
1: You have 17 children?
8: Yes,
1: I do. Yours?
8: Yes, all mine.
1: Well, I'd like to shake hands with you.
8: Thank you.
1: Flash, how does your father feel about this rather startling turn of events? Is he happy or just dazed?
8: Oh, my daddy loves children.
1: He must be quite a fellow, Yvette. What sort of job does he have?
8: He's working for Columbia Steel Company. He's a machinist.
1: Machinist?
8: Yes.
1: Well, let's find out about your brothers and sisters, Flash. Could you give us their ages?
8: Well, the oldest one is 23, 22, 21, 29.
1: Wait, just a moment. The oldest is 23?
8: 23, 22, 21, 20, 19, 18, 17, 16, 15, 14, 13, 12, 11, 10, 9, 8, 7, 6, 5, 3, and 2, and the baby's 3 months.
1: What happened to 4?
8: That's all there is.
1: Well, it sounds like a wonderful family, Mama, and you're certainly to be congratulated.
8: Thank you.
1: It must be quite a job handling 17 children. Do you find it difficult?
8: Well, the first 10 are the most difficult.
1: Now, there's a statement I'd like to think about, huh? Mama, what do you mean by that, the first 10 are the most difficult?
8: Well, now the oldest one that could help the smaller one now.
1: Oh, I see. Well, they're for worse. Someone who's had 17 children, you look pretty healthy. How do you explain that?
8: Well, before I got married, I was sick and run down. And after I got married, then I have my health back. And now I'm getting stronger all the time.
1: Ladies, do you feel sick, run down? Well, how about cooking for a gang like that? How do you manage it, Ma?
8: Well, I got up at 6 o'clock in the morning, and then I serve breakfast.
1: Wait a minute. You said clock. That's the secret word, so there's $50 for you
8: Thank
1: and 50
8: you.
1: For your daughter.
8: Thank you.
1: And see that she gets it later.
8: Yeah.
1: You're a remarkable woman, Yvette. 30 million housewives out there complain bitterly when they can't find a can opener. And you're up at 6 making oatmeal.
8: Mm-hmm.
1: How about food, Flash? Could you give us a rundown on supply?
8: We got about 42 loaves of bread, 100 pounds of potato, 50 pounds of meat, 25 pounds of sugar, 25 heads of cabbage.
1: Well, do you have a truck deliver this? Or?
8: No. Oh. Well, the grocery store is not far away from the house. There's always a line on the street to go to the store.
1: There's always someone running to the grocery
8: That's
1: store
8: right.
1: and someone on his way back.
8: Yeah.
1: It? Wouldn't it be cheaper to open up your own grocery store?
9: No, I don't think so.
1: No?
9: No business.
1: Well, how do you manage such a large family on one salary? It's a kind of a personal question, but you get any help?
9: Oh, yes. The older one helps to clothe the smaller
1: They're
9: one.
1: They're working?
9: Oh, yes. We have five that work.
1: Five of them are working?
9: Yes, and they all give the money to help the kids.
10: Groucho, I don't want to interrupt anything here, except we have sort of another surprise for you, I think. We not only invited Flash and her mother, but we invited the whole family to our show tonight.
1: Well, where are they?
10: Well, they're out in the audience.
1: Will the Briol family please stand up? Come out, wherever you are. Now I know how Custer felt when the Indians surrounded him. Say, if you ever move out of Los Angeles, Philadelphia's going to be third again. Well, congratulations, Mr. Briault. You certainly have a wonderful family.
11: Thank you very much.
1: And if you want to dispose of a few of them, why, just send them over to my house. Well, now, what about the quiz? Which of you wants to take part? Now, wait a minute. Any family that has to buy 56 quarts of milk and 50 pounds of potatoes deserves a break. Should we let the whole family answer the quiz? And I suppose the audience, too, huh? Now, get together and make up your minds now. Real fast, remember? We start you off with $100. If you miss a question, you lose half your bankroll. And you can quit any time you want.
2: In the race for the $1,000, the lawyer's wife and Mr. Carpenter are leading with $440.
1: Okay, now let's see how much money you can make. You selected culinary quiz.
9: I'll start with 70.
1: What are you going to start with?
9: 70.
1: What do you say, Pop?
9: 70. Yes, 70.
1: $70? What is the name for a thick Italian vegetable soup?
9: Ravioli.
1: One answer now. Come on. Talk it over. Take a guess if you don't know. No, it's minestrone.
9: No.
1: This will never do. This baby needs milk.
10: Well, you still have $50 of your original 100.
1: All right. Now, what are you going to try?
9: No, we're going to try 30 on that.
1: 30?
9: Yeah.
1: The word Bermuda is associated with what kind of vegetable? Bermuda what?
9: Kitten.
1: Hey, you can answer too, you know.
9: We don't know.
1: Bermuda onions.
9: Oh, okay.
1: You must have cooked a lot of onions for this gang, haven't you?
10: Huh? Not Bermuda. Well, you now have $25.
9: I'll take 60.
1: 60? What meat do you associate with Yorkshire pudding?
9: Yorkshire.
12: Beef.
1: Beef is right. Roast beef.
10: You now have $85.
1: And it's your last chance to beat the other couples. Now, what do you want to try?
9: The whole thing.
1: The whole thing. $100? All right. What do you call the liquid portion of separated sour milk?
9: Skim milk.
12: Sour cream.
1: No, it's whey. W-H-E-Y.
10: Jim, sorry, you wind up with $42.50 in your bankroll.
9: Well,
1: $42. See, you didn't earn as much in the quiz as I hoped you would.
9: Mm-hmm.
1: I'm sure the DeSoto Plymouth dealers would like to show you our appreciation for coming here tonight. How about an automatic washing machine? Could you use anything like
9: that? Yeah, I would like that very much.
1: Would you like that?
9: Yeah. Well,
1: and you want the secret word? Well, we can't help you in the quiz, but we're going to give you $10 to each kid for winning the secret word. So that gives you $170 and a washing machine and whatever you won just now in the quiz.
10: $42.50.
1: So you'll get
9: Thank
1: over...
9: Thank you very much.
1: Thanks and good luck to the Soda Plymouth Deal. Good night, young man.
10: And that means that the lawyer's wife and Mr. Carpenter with $440 in just 1 minute get a chance at the DeSoto Plymouth $1,000 question. And here comes our winning couple, Groucho, the lawyer's wife and Mr. Carpenter, all set for the DeSoto Plymouth $1,000 question.
1: Maybe here. All right, here we go for $1,000. I'll give you 15 seconds to decide on a single answer between you. Think carefully, and please no help in the audience. Here it is. Let's see how well you know your states. For $1,000, tell me the name of the capital of Kentucky.
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0: What is the answer you two have decided upon?
1: The only name I can think of is Louisville.
0: Well, you're a racetrack fan, I guess, but it's Frankfurt. So that means the big question next week will be worth $1,500. Well, you lost the big money, but you did pretty good in the quiz. How much, George?
2: $440 in the quiz.
0: Congratulations, and thanks to both of you and to all of our contestants on the show tonight.
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0: Be sure to tune in again next Wednesday night at this same time for the Groucho Marx Show, when the big question will be worth $1,500. 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

Groucho Marx and the DeSoto Plymouth Dealers of America salute Atlantic City, which this year is celebrating its 100th birthday. 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

0: Hi, Mr. Templeton.
1: Oh, hello, Louie.
0: Where are you?
1: I'm in my room. I'll be ready in a minute.
0: Hey, wait till you see my cab. I gave it a bath for Christmas.
1: Well, congratulations.
0: Yeah. Look, I don't want to rush you, but if you don't hurry, Christmas Eve is going to be already Christmas morning, and what'll all them tots think?
1: Oh, them tots will be singularly fortunate. However, all I have to do now is get my whiskers on. There. How do I look?
0: Mr. Templer, if I didn't know you was Mr. Templer,
1: yes,
0: I wouldn't know who you were.
1: Louis, don't I look like Santa Claus?
0: This may come as a surprise to you, Mr. Templer. Santa Claus is fat.
1: Oh.
0: You're not fat.
1: Oh. Well, hand me that cushion from the couch, huh?
0: Okay. Here.
1: Yeah, thank you. Now then. How's that?
0: Now say ho, ho, ho.
1: What for?
0: Santa Claus is always say ho, ho, ho.
1: Oh, I see. Ho, ho, ho.
0: Well, anyway, you look like Santa Claus. Hey, Mr. Templer, whose idea was this?
1: Mrs. Winterbottom's.
0: Oh, the dame who annoys tots on Christmas Eve.
1: Mrs. Winterbottom is a very well-known philanthropist, and every Christmas Eve she collects hundreds of small children and feeds them.
0: Yeah. Who feeds them the rest of the year?
1: Don't be bitter, Louis.
0: Sorry.
1: At least I ought to give the little tots a laugh.
0: Yeah. And I suppose there is something to be said for Mrs. Winterbottom.
1: Don't say it now.
0: Don't worry.
1: There's something to be said for Santa Claus, too. He does go around filling stockings.
0: Yeah, I know a blonde. Shouldn't say that either, huh?
1: No. Someone at the door. Louis, would you mind?
0: No. It's probably one of them tots. Correction. It's a tot 20 years later.
2: Get in.
0: I'm already in.
2: Back up.
0: I'm backing up.
2: Thanks. Now reach, gents.
1: You know, that gun in her hand looks loaded.
0: Now that you mention
2: it. Reach.
1: For what?
2: The chandelier.
1: I can't.
2: Why not?
1: No chandelier.
2: Oh, a wise guy, huh?
1: If you're going to shoot me, I insist on knowing your name.
2: Just call me Sally.
1: Sally. And your last name?
2: Never mind that. How would you like to get plugged in the...
1: Breadbasket?
2: Where?
1: Oh, let's pass lightly over that. I wouldn't like to get plugged anywhere.
2: And shut up.
1: All right.
2: Where is it?
1: Right down the hall.
2: Are you trying to be smart?
1: Not especially.
2: So it's going to be like that, huh?
1: Like what?
2: Now you listen to me, Fats Boylan.
0: Huh?
2: You shut up, too.
0: I didn't say anything.
2: Well, shut up anyway.
0: I'm shutting up.
2: What was I saying?
1: You just finished calling me Fats Boylan.
2: That's right.
1: That's wrong. I'm not Fats Boylan.
2: Huh.
1: Well, it helps keep the conversation
2: Look,
1: going.
2: Look, Fats, are you going to stop stalling and hand over the stuff, or will I have to shoot?
1: Since I am not Fats Boylan, and since I have no stuff to hand over, I'm afraid you'll have to shoot.
0: Mr. Templer, that could be fatal.
2: You keep quiet, punk.
0: Who's a punk?
2: You're a punk.
0: Mr. Templer, am I a punk?
1: Well, Sally is just a little confused this evening,
0: confused
1: Louis.
0: Confused or not, she shouldn't call me a...
2: Oh, shut up.
0: You don't have to start bawling.
2: I am not bawling. I am...
1: You were just about to shoot me.
2: Well, I know, but then you'd bleed.
1: Oh, I'm sorry.
2: I can't stand the sight of blood.
0: Why don't you strangle him?
1: Louis, don't be unkind. It seems to be the doorbell again.
2: No, wait.
1: What's... Very impolite to keep people waiting.
2: But I must have been followed here.
1: Sally, look, stop illustrating a point with that gun. It might go off.
2: I don't care.
1: But then I'd bleed.
2: But where can I go? I've got to hide.
1: Well, try the kitchen.
2: All right.
1: Oh, come on in. It's open house tonight.
3: Well, well, my old pal, Fats.
1: I am not.
3: Boylan.
1: Although I'm beginning to waver. Perhaps I am. Simon, the split personality. Who are you?
3: Joe Hudson. You remember your old pal, Hudson.
1: Hudson. Well, I must admit you look like a hornet, but your lines aren't as nice. Look, if I'm your old pal, why don't I know you?
3: Oh, that's easy. We never met personally.
1: Well, how else can you meet? Ignore that. But if we haven't met personally or otherwise, how can I be your pal?
3: Oh, I was just being friendly. Besides, you got something for me.
1: I have?
3: Great little kidder, ain't you, Fats? Ain't he, pal?
0: Now I feel better. I'm a pal, too.
1: Look, I wish I deserved your delighted choice.
3: Look, but just leave me have the stuff, and then I'll get...
1: Stuff again. What stuff?
3: Am I going to have trouble with you?
1: Well, the door behind you is open. Why don't you use it, huh? And that way, nobody will have any trouble.
3: I'll use it after.
1: After what?
3: Such like that, huh? Ever see one of these before?
1: I'm afraid I'm going to disappoint you, but the answer is yes, I have.
3: Good. And you know how it works. It shoots bullets at guys. Guys who get bullet shot at them have a habit of dying.
1: Really? Well, then perhaps you'd better not shoot that gun at me.
3: I won't. So gimme.
1: So I ain't got. Well, that is, I...
0: That is, you ain't got.
1: Thanks, Louis.
3: Basic, I ain't a patient man. Hand the stuff over, or
1: I don't have any stuff.
3: Or you get shot.
1: I'd bleed.
3: Who cares?
1: I do. I hoped you might. However,
3: this could be a stall. This could be trouble, so you...
0: You can't shoot him.
3: Why not?
0: It's against the law. I read it in the papers. It's against the law.
3: Yeah, I believe you.
0: Oh, well, so that's okay.
3: Yeah, but I like doing things against the law.
0: Oh, well, you could go to jail.
3: I already been there.
0: Well, for shooting somebody, they'll hang you or something.
3: If somebody told them.
0: Well, I would.
3: You would, huh?
0: I would.
3: So maybe I'd better shoot you first.
0: Well, I wouldn't want to deprive Mr. Templer of the privilege.
3: Well, Fats, it's your last chance.
1: Oh, not that phrase. Also, I still don't know...
3: So it looks like I'm going to break a law.
0: Hey, who did that? You did, you dope.
3: I did not. This here is a plan.
0: But you won't get away with it.
1: Goodbye, Mr. Hudson.
0: Mr. Templer, who made with the artillery?
1: It must have been Sally. She's in the kitchen.
0: She can stay there.
1: She saved our lives, Louis.
0: Yeah, but maybe by now she's found out she likes to shoot guns.
1: Let's hope not.
2: Hello.
1: It was nice of you to frighten Mr. Hudson off.
2: I did?
1: You did.
2: I didn't hit anybody?
1: No.
2: Oh, I'm so glad.
0: Hey, I've got her. She's out cold.
1: Come on, I'll put her on the couch. Yeah. Come on.
0: It's a little late, but somebody ought to mention she is not a bad-looking dish.
1: You've mentioned it.
0: Looking for smelling salts in her bag?
1: No, identification. Here's a driver's license. Her name is Sally Walters. Address, 49 Arden Drive. Yeah. Social security card. She's the secretary.
0: That's what I need. Take it back.
1: She's coming, too. Better put the bag back.
0: Yeah, but keep the gun, though. There's still some bullets in it.
1: No. We don't want her to know we went through her bag.
0: We're ashamed of ourselves?
1: We're going to pay her a visit.
0: She ain't home.
1: But she will be after she leaves here, and then perhaps we can find out what keeps the home fires burning.

The Adventures of the Saint, starring Vincent Price. The Saint, based on characters created by Leslie Charteris and known to millions from books, magazines, and motion pictures. The Robin Hood of modern crime now comes transcribed to radio, starring Hollywood's brilliant and talented actor Vincent Price as... The Saint.

0: Sally was in kind of a hurry leaving us.
1: So she was.
0: Mr. Templer, don't look right, Santa Claus chasing a blonde.
1: I'm not chasing her.
0: Technicalities will get you no place. Hey, this must be it. 49. What is she a secretary of? The Treasury?
1: I suspect this is where she works, Louis.
0: She works overtime, huh?
1: Yeah, and probably sleeps in. Come on.
0: Yeah. I hope that nobody is peeking because they'll think Santa Claus is off schedule.
1: I think perhaps I can manage without the whiskers.
0: Yeah.
1: Ouch!
0: Now you look like an imposter.
1: Will you ring, Louis?
0: Okay. You know, this is the type of house I got a feeling Santa Claus would have to use the servants' entrance.
2: Yes.
1: I'm Simon Templer.
2: You are?
1: I am.
2: There's nothing I can do about it.
0: Mr. Templer, all butlers are like him?
1: I doubt it. I think he's been practicing.
2: Haw.
1: Haw.
2: Well, good night, then.
1: I think not.
2: Would you mind removing your shoe from the door?
1: I would.
2: You might at least have shined it.
3: Humphrey, whoever is it at this time of night?
2: No one, madam.
4: Oh, but such an interesting-looking no one. Santa Claus, you've lost your whiskers.
1: I haven't. They're right here in my pocket.
4: How nice.
1: Actually, my name is Simon Templer.
4: I'm Carla Worth.
1: This is Louis.
0: Hi. Oh, I mean...
4: Hi.
0: Be kind to the peasants type.
4: Did you want to see me?
1: Now that I've seen you, yes.
4: Well, come in, then.
1: Thank you.
2: But, madam...
4: Humphrey, go away.
2: Yes, madam.
4: Humphrey's such a problem sometimes. Shall we? Nice?
1: Yeah. Fire in the fireplace, books on the bookshelves, port in that decanter.
4: Yes, would you like some?
1: No, thank you. I just wanted to be sure the accessories were all correct. Someday, maybe I'll find some other wine besides port in the decanter. I dream.
4: Simon, are you the one who found them?
0: It's beginning again.
1: Found what?
4: My jewels, of course.
1: Have they been lost?
4: Simon, they were stolen. You know that, don't you?
1: Should I?
4: I've heard of the saint, Simon. I didn't know he was also a Santa Claus.
1: Oh, it's a fleeting impulse. When were your jewels stolen?
4: This afternoon. You see, Claude, my husband, that is.
1: Oh.
4: Bought me them for Christmas.
0: Santa Claude.
1: Louis.
0: Sorry.
4: We decided to have the party this afternoon. We thought it'd be nice to have a quiet eve, so we did. The jewels were in quite a large box. There were quite a lot of them.
1: And?
4: Claude had hired a Santa Claus, but before the party was over, Santa Claus had disappeared. So had the jewels.
1: Well, there must have been some precautions.
4: Oh, there were several detectives. But the Santa Claus said he was going out to get some air while the party was on. He never came back. But he didn't have the jewels on him. The box was locked, and it was too large for the detectives not to have noticed.
1: I see. The name of the man hired to play Santa Claus was, of course,
5: Fats Borland. And who may you be?
4: Claude, this is Simon Templer.
5: I know, Louis?
4: I
5: know neither of them. Snoops, obviously. Get rid of them.
4: Claude likes to behave as though he were an emperor on occasion.
1: The box wasn't found anywhere in the house?
4: The jewel box, no.
1: The jewels were insured?
5: Naturally. It's none of your affair. I shall speak severely to Humphrey. He should never have let you in.
4: I let them in, darling.
0: So now he's going to speak severely to her?
1: We'll go quietly, except... Mr. Worth, what is Fats Boylan's address?
5: I have no idea. Good night.
4: Good night, Simon, and I'm sorry.
1: So am I.
2: I'll show you out.
1: Thank you.
0: Wow, wow, wow, wow, wow.
1: Pronounced Carla Worth.
0: Yeah. What do we do now, Santa Claus?
1: We get into your nice, clean cab and... Hey, wait a minute, Louis. Now we're going to find out what became of Sally.
3: Simon.
1: Well, good evening, Sally.
3: I overheard. Fat's address is 17 Beale Street.
1: 17 Beale.
3: Yes, I've got to get right back to the house before anybody notices. Goodbye.
0: An awful short visit.
1: But long enough.
0: Now we're going to visit Mr. Boylan?
1: I think so.
0: I hope he ain't so handy with a gun as the rest of his characters.
1: He may be, he may not be.
0: Now I'm all cheered up.
1: But there's one thing I'm sure he isn't.
0: What's that?
1: Fat.

0: Quite a change from the Waits dump. Now this is a dump.
1: Yeah, and Mr. Boylan would seem to be shy.
0: Mr. Templer, you said something about the one thing he wouldn't be was fat. Why, because he was called Fats?
1: Not exactly. Louis, I'm worried.
0: Mm-hmm. Hey, the door was open.
1: Yes.
0: Maybe that means our bird has flown?
1: Maybe. Come on, let's go in.
0: Okay. I ain't usually so poetical, but the light's on.
1: Yes.
0: And the room looks funny. Looks like a hurricane came to stay for dinner.
1: And remained for 6 months.
0: Somebody was looking for a jewel box?
1: And someone obviously didn't find it. The extent of the search indicates that. Nothing was left untouched.
0: It's a funny smell in this room, you know. A couple of funny smells.
1: Yeah. One's perfume and the other...
0: Gunpowder. Huh?
1: Gunpowder.
0: That's why I ain't been looking behind any pieces of furniture.
1: It really wasn't very far to look, Louis.
0: Huh?
1: He's behind the day bed.
0: Fats?
1: Fats, Louis.
0: He ain't doing so good?
1: He's dead. And Louis...
0: Yeah?
1: He wasn't fat.
2: Mr. Templer?
1: Yes, Louis?
2: We're being followed.
1: Since
2: we got out of Boylan's place.
1: Oh, that's interesting. Louis, stop the cab.
2: That'll make it easier for whoever's following us.
1: Exactly what I want.
2: Even on Christmas Eve, this shouldn't happen. Now what?
1: We get out. Don't look behind you. Start walking.
2: Yeah. This here is a nice, lonely street.
1: Mm-hmm.
2: Everybody else is home hanging up stockings. I wouldn't mind hanging up stockings myself. I Who do you think it is?
1: I think it's our friend Hudson.
2: Oh, I just lost 5 pounds. You mean the guy that was chasing Sally, who was all ready to shoot us until she made the explosion?
1: Neat reminder.
2: Oh, you think he wants our money or our life?
1: Possibly.
2: What kind of an answer is that?
1: In here. Quickly.
2: Here. Mr. Temple, this here alley is full of garbage cans.
1: Also dark.
2: You don't have to see garbage cans to know they're around. Hudson?
1: Yes. Good evening, Hudson.
3: What?
1: Don't turn around. I've got a gun on you.
3: Hey, I don't like it.
1: Louis, take Mr. Hudson's gun away from him.
3: Okay. Got it, Mr. Templer.
1: Good. Aim it at him.
3: Hey, now, wait a minute. You can't shoot me with my own gun.
1: Why not?
3: That ain't tactful.
1: What other gun could I shoot you with?
3: Your own. Hey, you mean you ain't got a... Oh, mister, you are a liar.
1: And on Christmas Eve, too. Hudson, who hired you to follow Sally and me?
3: It was my own idea.
1: Louis, Mr. Hudson isn't being friendly.
2: He ain't, huh?
1: He ain't. Therefore...
3: Hey, now, don't lose your heads, fellas.
1: We've lost patience with him, Louis.
2: We have?
1: Shoot him, Louis. He's beginning to bore me.
2: He's beginning to... I should shoot him?
1: Yes.
2: Fatal? Okay. Except I don't know what my wife and 6 kids are going to say about...
1: You haven't got a wife and 6 kids.
3: Now, wait a minute, please.
1: Louis, we're being cruel, prolonging Mr. Hudson's agony. Put him out of it.
3: Now, wait a minute,
1: Who hired you?
3: Mrs. Worth. Mrs. Carla Worth.
1: You quite sure?
3: Strike me dead. Don't strike me dead. Look, if she didn't, why would I say she did?
1: You have a point there. But why should she have wanted you to follow Sally?
3: Well, she had an idea. Her husband and Sally were kind of,
1: Decorating their own little tree together.
3: I couldn't put it more tactful.
1: I see. So if you got enough divorce evidence, Mrs. Worth could hold up her husband for plenty of alimony.
3: No.
1: No.
3: Oh, Mrs. Worth is the babe with the dough. Mr. Worth is a very well-educated bum.
1: Indeed. It's interesting. Louis, let me have the gun.
2: Yeah, here.
3: Wait, I thought I told you the truth.
1: I'm sure you did.
2: No. Mr. Templer, that's gratitude?
1: It's necessity.
2: Oh.
1: We need him out of the way for a little while. He's out of the way. Now,
2: Yeah?
1: Now we're going to find out who else knew that Fats Boylan was thin.

0: You know, if we visited often enough, I might even get accustomed to this joint.
1: You might also start confusing yourself with Grant. good evening, Humphrey.
2: I'm sorry the family have retired for the night.
1: Well, it is late, I know.
2: I wish to retire myself.
1: Why, Humphrey, you don't look 65.
2: Good night, sir.
1: Aren't you going to ask us in?
2: No.
1: Why, Humphrey, I thought you and I were going to sing Christmas carols together.
2: Let go of me.
1: Shut the door, Louis.
0: Okay.
2: I shall complain.
1: All right, but not now.
0: Mr. Templer, I'm going to wear that gun out, hitting people over the head with it.
1: And I couldn't have him warn anyone we're here.
0: Why, we're going to burgle the joint?
1: In a way.
0: Huh?
1: And a kinder description would be search the place, Louis.
0: Oh, for what?
1: Oddly enough, something that can't be seen or touched.
0: Sounds like a ghost.
1: Yes, and in a way it is. The ghost of a murderer.
0: It's the night before Christmas, all right, but a creature is stirring. A couple of creatures, us.
1: Yeah. We've covered all the rooms on the other landing. Therefore, the bedroom should be here. And therefore, this should be someone's bedroom. Let's go in.
0: We're sleeping?
1: Now, if I can open the door softly enough and look in. Moonlight through the window. Yes. The dressing room. Door beyond would be the bedroom proper.
0: Proper is not a word we're in any position to throw around.
1: We'll have to go in to the dressing room. Come on, Louis.
0: Okay.
1: Wait a minute, Louis. Inhale.
0: Mr. Temple, I don't usually take breathing exercises in the middle of the night.
1: Louis.
0: All right. I'm inhaling.
1: Well?
0: Perfume.
1: Familiar?
0: I could learn to love it, but no.
1: Well, then out we go.
0: You didn't care for that perfume?
1: It didn't tell me anything.
0: What do you want perfume should tell you?
1: Who killed Fats Boylan?

0: Another bedroom. We go in?
1: Naturally.
0: For a bachelor, that ain't the word you should have used. I'm beginning to get worried about this. Supposing somebody screams.
1: Pull yourself together, Louis.
0: Okay. After all, like the poet says, strong heart never won fair maiden.
1: You mean faint heart.
0: All right, so for dinner I'll eat dog food.
1: Now. Another dressing room. Well?
0: Hey, Mr. Templar.
1: Yes. The same perfume we noticed.
2: Uh-oh, don't be frightened.
3: Why, Simon, what are you doing in here?
1: Louis and I have been testing perfumes.
3: It's the middle of the night. You're waking me.
1: I'm sorry. I'm even sorrier about something else.
3: What's that?
1: The perfume you use is very distinctive, Sally.
3: Am I supposed to say thanks?
1: No. Because the last place Louis and I noticed it was in Fats Boylan's room. Minutes after he'd been killed.
3: Oh.
1: Not good, Sally.
3: You're making all this up, or...
1: No. This bottle of perfume will be evidence.
3: But I didn't kill Boylan. You must be joking about that.
1: I don't think a jury would find it funny. You knew about Boylan stealing the jewels. You must have helped him.
3: I didn't.
1: But then you found yourself being trailed by Hudson, who'd been hired by Mrs. Worth. You were afraid he'd discover the connection between you and Boylan. That's why you came to my apartment.
3: No.
1: Oh, yes. You hoped I'd throw Hudson off, perhaps frighten him. In the meanwhile, you could get to Boylan, get the jewels from him.
3: That isn't true.
1: But when you got to Boylan's place, you found him already dead, and the jewels gone.
3: I didn't.
1: It would be much better for you that way.
3: What do you mean?
1: You wouldn't be liable to a first-degree murder charge.
3: But there were detectives here while the party was going on. Boylan couldn't have stolen the jewels. They saw him leave. He didn't have them.
1: He did have them. He was playing Santa Claus, and he was a thin man. Santa Clauses, as Louis pointed out to me earlier tonight, are fat. Therefore, Boylan entered this house wearing padding underneath his costume. He left it with a large jewel box in place of the padding. That's how he did it, Sally.
3: You're smart.
1: You found Boylan. You knew his address. Therefore, you'd hired him in the first place. And therefore, also, a jury would believe you'd killed him unless you tell us who did.
3: Well, all right. I'll tell you...
4: Really no need, my dear.
3: Oh, Claude.
0: Hey, Mr. Temple, tell him to point the gun someplace else.
1: Mr. Worth, point that gun someplace else.
4: I prefer this direction.
5: You were saying, Mr. Temple, about the jewels?
1: The jewels were insured. Therefore, you, Mr. Worth, arranged to have them stolen.
4: Indeed.
1: In that way, you could retain the jewels, the insurance money as well, and not worry very much whether or not your wife divorced you. Clever.
4: Boylan is dead.
1: How true. You had to see to that, didn't you? Otherwise, he might have blackmailed you for the rest of your life, or for whatever money you got out of the entire crooked deal.
4: I can see two other deaths. Yours, your friend.
1: And Sally? You going to kill her, too?
4: That depends, I should think, on Sally.
3: Claude, I never knew you intended to kill anyone.
4: There's no need to play the ingenue quite so strenuously, my dear. You were in on most of it.
3: But not murder.
4: I'm afraid Mr. Templer's pessimism is justified. I shall have to include you. But however did you get on to her, Templar?
1: Her perfume. To be precise, this perfume.
0: Well, you got him in the eye.
1: Yeah, I hope this gets him someplace more effective.
0: Mr. Templar, the trail of unconscious bodies you're leaving behind you tonight, if laid end to end...
1: Yes, Louis?
0: ...would look terrible.
6: Simon.
1: Yes, Carla?
6: You've been very sweet. Even without your whiskers, you've been sort of a Santa Claus to me. May I?
1: Oh, with pleasure.
6: Well, I never knew Santa Claus could kiss like that.
1: Santa Claus is no saint.
6: Yes?
1: Oh. Hello, Louis.
0: Mr. Templar, you better put on your whiskers. You've forgotten all about Mrs. Winterbottom?
1: Mrs. Winterbottom? Oh, well, the hour is past midnight. The tots have undoubtedly tottered off to bed by now. Louis, you may tell Mrs. Winterbottom...
0: I know. That the saint ain't no Santa Claus.

0: You have been listening to another transcribed adventure of The Saint, the Robin Hood of modern crime. Now, here is our star, Vincent Price.
1: Ladies and gentlemen, all of us who live in the United States are aware of the spiritual values of American life, our factories and machines and luxuries. But there is another side to American life, a side made up of spiritual values. Our country was founded upon faith in God. In the Declaration of Independence, it states that men were endowed by their Creator with certain inalienable rights. Thus, religious faith is part of the very foundation of American democracy, and one of our most precious national heritages is freedom of worship. By exercising this freedom, you and your families can enjoy the spiritual pleasures that come with church or synagogue attendance. Moreover, your religious leaders stand ready to give you their help, whether you need personal or family guidance. And if you suffer the loneliness natural to a newcomer to this country, the churches of your faith will welcome you. We all know that without spiritual values, the other advantages of American life have little meaning. Without faith, the family and the community become unstable. Without faith, the individual denies himself the peace and guidance of religion. The doors of your churches and synagogues are open to you. The freedom to worship as you please is yours. And so America's religious organizations invite you to find yourself through faith and to come to church this week. And may I wish you all a wonderful Christmas and for the world, peace. In all the years to come. This is Vincent Price inviting you to join us again next week at this same time for another exciting adventure of The Saint. Good night.

This Adventure of the Saint was written by Louis Vittes. Our cast included Mary Shipp as Sally and Betty Lou Gerson as Carla. High Everback was Hudson, Ted Osborne, Claude. The butler, Stanley Farrar. Louis is played by Larry Dotkin. The Saint, based on characters created by Leslie Charteris, is a James L. Safier production and is directed by Helen Mack. Vincent Price is soon to be seen co-starring in RKO's production of His Kind of Woman. All you Saint fans will be glad to know that the Saint comic books are on sale at all newsstands. Your announcer, Don Stanley. Three chimes mean good times on NBC. 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

Remember last week I told you how I met Jump Jump, a little elf who was only 3 inches tall, and Mary Holiday of Holiday House? I also told you how I went to the North Pole in the Wishing Star. You see, Mary Holiday is Santa Claus's secretary, but this year she hadn't heard a word from him, asking her to come and help him with the Christmas mail. Of course, she got anxious and wondered if anything could have happened to him. I was anxious, too, because without Santa Claus, there just wouldn't be any Christmas at all.

0: was saying, when we finally arrived at the North Pole, we looked for Santa everywhere. In his workshop, in his house, and then we heard someone calling to us.
1: Hello! Hello there! Here I am!
0: So we hurried to the barn where the voice was coming from, and there was Santa Claus himself.
2: Hello, Santa Claus.
3: Well, it's you, Merry Holiday. Oh, I'm so glad you've come.
2: Oh, we're glad to find you safe and sound, Santa Claus. I was so worried when I didn't hear from you that I decided it would be much better to come right over and see if anything was wrong.
3: You must have read my thoughts, Merry Holiday. You were right. Something has happened.
2: What, Santa Claus?
3: I'm afraid there'll be no Christmas this year.
2: No Christmas? Oh, Santa Claus, there has to be a Christmas.
4: Yes, Santa Claus, there has to be a Christmas.
3: Oh, hello, Jump Jump, my dear little friend. Hop up onto my collar and snuggle down in the fur. I'm so happy to see you again. Well, now that our friends are here, we'll be able to do something, I'm sure.
4: Where's Blitzen, Santa Claus? Where's Blitzen?
2: Where's Blitzen, Santa Claus?
4: Where's Donder, Santa Claus? Where's Donder?
2: And Donder?
4: Where's Comet? Where's Vixen?
2: And Comet and Vixen?
4: And Dancer and Prancer.
2: Yes, and Dancer and Prancer. Oh, Santa Claus, where are the reindeer? The reindeer are gone, Santa Claus. They aren't in their stable.
3: No, Merry Holiday, I'm afraid they aren't. You see, that's the reason there can be no Christmas this year. The reindeer have been stolen, kidnapped.
5: Kidnapped? Who's been kidnapped? Me? Where am I? Who kidnapped me?
6: Oh, Sleepy Slim is awake at last.
2: Sleepy Slim, you tired old lion. And nobody kidnapped you. You're with Santa Claus at the North Pole. You slept every mile of the way from Holiday House to the North Pole.
5: I did.
2: You did.
5: Is this the North Pole?
2: Yes.
5: Then I'm the one who's been kidnapped. Help, help, help. somebody unkidnap me quickly.
3: Hello, Sleepy Slim. Don't you remember me?
5: I never saw you before in my life. Oh, yes, you do just look like a friend of mine named Santa Claus.
4: It is Santa Claus, Sleepy Slim.
5: It is Santa Claus? Are you sure, Jump Jump?
4: Yes.
5: Are you sure?
4: Yes, I'm sure, Sleepy Slim.
5: Well, maybe I'm dreaming again. Pinch me, Jump Jump. Go on, pinch me. Go
4: all
5: on.
4: Right.
5: Oh, it's true. All right. I'm awake. Oh, I remember now. I did grab hold of the tail of the wishing star and come along for the ride. Yep, but I'd rather be an elf myself.
3: Oh, Sleepy Slim. Do you know, Jump Jump, my little friend, and Merry Holiday, I'm beginning to think this isn't as hopeless as it seems. Why, with such good friends around me, I'm sure we'll have Christmas. Oh, I should say so, Jump Jump. It is wonderful to have friends.

0: You did it, Jump Jump. You got the words right that time. Good for you.
1: Oh, Jump Jump, come down now off the reindeer's harness and stop jumping around and jingling the bell. Come on, come on. Tim, in the excitement, I'd almost forgotten you. Oh, please excuse me, Tim. And Santa Claus, I want you to meet Tim. Tim lives in an orphanage, and he wanted particularly to talk to you, Santa Claus.
0: How do you do? Tim carves toys from wood, Santa Claus.
2: Tim carves toys from wood, Jump Jump?
0: Yes.
2: Well, anyone who can carve toys from wood can be useful here at Christmas time.
0: Oh, Santa Claus. Oh, boy, just wait till I tell the kids at home about this.
2: I'm always happy to meet one of my young friends, Tim. Christmas Eve is the happiest night of the year. You know, I like to fill the stockings and pile gifts under the Christmas trees. And if you think it's fun to get Christmas presents, let me tell you it's more fun to give them. That's why I hope that something can be done to save Christmas for all the children this year.
1: We'll do what we can to help Santa Claus.
0: I'll help too.
2: Oh, I'm sure you'll help too, Jump Jump. But now, suppose we all go up to the house where it's nice and warm and settle down around the fire. And I'll tell you what happened to my reindeer.
3: Can't someone carry me? I'm so tired.
1: Oh, carry you? Of course not, Sleepy Slim. You'll have to walk like the rest of us.
3: Oh, must I? Oh, sometimes I almost wish I was a bird. But I'd rather be a elf myself.
0: Why are you so tired, Sleepy Slim?
3: Because I've been working, that's why.
0: Working at what?
3: Working at sleeping, that's why.
2: Well, come on, everyone. It's not far to the house, you see.
0: It's quite a parade.
1: Oh, Jump Jump. Jump Jump, will you jump ahead and see if Archie Parkley the Clown and the Poet have taken our things out of the Wishing Star yet? Thank you, Jump Jump.
2: Well, here we are, everyone. Up the steps we go. And Sarah and I'll have a bright fire in, well, less than the twinkle of a star.
0: Feeling, actually being inside Santa Claus's own house, I wondered why everything looked so warm and cozy. Then I realized that everything in the house was painted red. Red doors, red carpet, red furniture, red curtains, everything was red.
1: You said you'd tell us all about your trouble, Santa Claus, and the reindeer.
2: Yes, I will, Merry Holiday. Here, Tim. Try one of these big red apples while we're waiting for our supper. Hmm?
0: Thank you, Santa Claus.
2: All right. I'll light the fire here.
1: Oh, that's nice, Santa Claus.
2: Feels real good, too.
1: Yes.
2: Yeah, let's settle down here. Well, it's like this.
1: Yes.
2: The Ice Queen, who rules the ice country, has declared there'll be no Christmas.
0: Christmas?
1: No Christmas at all, Santa Claus?
2: Nope. The Ice Queen is proud and selfish with a heart of ice. And in her magic mirror, she saw children writing letters to me from all over the world, telling what they want for Christmas. But that wicked Ice Queen, who wants the rest of the world to become as selfish and cold-hearted as she, decided to do all in her power to make it impossible for our children to enjoy Christmas.
1: Oh, Santa Claus.
2: And one night last week, I heard a strange commotion down in the stable.
0: Yes?
2: I hurried to the window, looked out there, and in a glittering chariot of blue ice stood the Ice Queen herself. Her hands reached out like pointed icicles toward the reindeer in their stable. And like crystal leaves in a storm, they whirled up and up and up. Then, before I could utter a word, it rose in the sky. And with a terrible crash of thunder, they disappeared.
1: Oh, Santa Claus.
0: Didn't she ever bring them back again, Santa Claus?
2: Oh, yes. She sent a message that they would be returned to me the day after Christmas.
1: The day after Christmas, Santa Claus?
2: The day after Christmas.
4: The day after Christmas, Merry Holiday?
1: Yes, Jump-Jump, that's what the Ice Queen said. She won't bring back the reindeer till the day after Christmas.
4: But without reindeer, there'll be no Christmas.
1: We know. Without the reindeer, there'll be no Christmas. No Christmas ever. Oh, Santa Claus, Tim, Sleepy Slim, it's a trick, don't you see? The Ice Queen doesn't mean to bring back the reindeer at all. Because if she doesn't return them till the day after Christmas, and we can't have any Christmas till they are returned, then she doesn't intend ever to give back Santa's reindeer.
4: Poor reindeer.
1: Yes, poor reindeer.
4: Poor Santa Claus.
1: Yes, and poor Santa Claus. Poor everybody in the whole world with no Christmas. Oh, Jump-Jump. Jump-Jump, hurry and jump outside and tell Archie Pogley and the poet to come here right away. And Sleepy Slim. Sleepy Slim, wake up. Wake up.
3: I'm awake, Merry Holiday. I'm awake.
1: We all have to go find the Ice Queen and rescue the reindeer. The whole world's heart would break without any Christmas.
0: Well, boys and girls, that was it. We all felt pretty bad, I can tell you. But not for long. Be sure you meet me here again tomorrow and see what happened next. Goodbye, everybody.

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1: We'll hear from the Great Gildersleeve in just a moment. 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
2: Don't eat your luncheon so fast, Leroy.
3: Yes, Leroy. Where do you think you're going in such a hurry?
4: To a fire. Uncle Mort gave me a quarter to burn the leaves.
2: Yes.
4: Say, leaf burning might be a good business for me to go into.
5: Better get outside, Leroy. There's a wind coming up and you're liable to blow your business right down the street.
4: Okay. Hey, did anybody see my sweater?
6: Excuse me while I take the front door.
2: Yeah.
7: Hello, Bertie. Mr. Gilman,
8: please.
7: Yes,
8: Mr. Gilman. Just finishing lunch.
7: Come on in, Judge.
8: Thank you.
2: Well, hello, Ted. Hello, Judge Hooker. This is an unexpected pleasure.
5: Would you gentlemen care to indulge in a cup of coffee?
8: No, no, only going to stay a moment. Mr. Wills and I have a little matter we want to discuss with you, Gildersleeve, in confidence.
2: Oh, surely, surely. Let's go into the library.
8: Thank you.
2: Well, Leroy, what are you looking for?
4: My sweater. I left it here somewhere.
2: Yes, on my moose head. That's no place for a sweater. I put it in your room.
4: Thanks. Oh, hi, Judge Hooker. Hello,
9: Leroy.
4: Ted.
9: Hello, Leroy.
4: Say, who do you think's going to win the game tomorrow?
2: Leroy, we've got some business to talk over. Now, please imitate a priority and make yourself scarce. 23 Skidoo.
4: 23 Skidoo?
2: Yes, scram.
4: I get you. 23 Skidoo. Must be a new kind of jive. Wait till I spring that one on the game.
2: Jive.
8: Well, now that we're alone, let's get to the point.
2: Yes, let's get right to the point, Judge. What is the point?
8: Well, Ted tells me that you're interested in civic and municipal affairs.
2: Yes, I am. It was Thomas Jefferson who said, or was it Benjamin Franklin? No, it was Thomas Jefferson who said... What did he say? Well, whatever it was, you can be sure it was right to the point, Judge.
8: We've got an organization here in Summerfield, Gildersleeve, known as the CGA.
2: Yeah?
8: We strive to make our city a finer and cleaner place to live in. And now that you've become a resident of Summerfield, we want you as a member.
2: Well, that's a great honor. I'm not sure that I deserve it, Judge. By the way, what is the CGA?
10: The Clean Government Association, TP.
2: Oh.
10: I suggested that you were just the man to add the proper weight.
2: Yeah?
10: I mean the proper weight in the right places.
2: Right places, yeah.
8: We want you to head the committee investigating conditions at our city jail.
2: Oh, well, city jail, eh? Well, thanks. What's wrong down there?
8: If I told you what's going on, it'd make your mustache curl.
10: Yeah, the place can't hold on to its guests.
2: Well, what's the trouble? Poor service?
8: No. Prisoners keep escaping. Turnover is suspiciously high.
10: Oh. We're getting ready to demand a cleanup. We want to get rid of the jailer. Everybody says he's made the place what it is.
2: Yeah. Well, it sounds like he's created quite a stir.
8: But we've got no evidence that we can put before the grand jury.
2: Oh.
8: We need the testimony of a reputable citizen who can gather the facts secretly.
2: Well, now, how could we do that?
10: One of our members offered to have himself arrested on some minor charge just so that he could get inside information.
2: A splendid idea.
8: Yeah, it would have been, except everybody knows him. The jailer and his gang would smell a rat.
10: Oh. In fact, all our members are prominent, well-known citizens.
2: Oh, that's too bad. Would have been a peachy plan.
8: Well, if there was some good, substantial citizen who was new here in Summerfield...
10: Yes, who wouldn't be recognized when he broke some petty law and landed in jail.
2: Oh, that's right, a new man. A very excellent... Oh, no, you don't. I can see what's coming. I'm the guy you're leading up to. I won't do it.
8: Pull your chin in, Gildersleeve. I'm disappointed in you. I thought you were going to be a useful citizen.
2: But I don't like jails.
8: What's wrong with them?
2: I don't want to find out what's wrong with them. For one thing, they're too confining. They give me claustrophobia.
8: Oh, poppycock. That's just your imagination.
2: It is not. I've got claustrophobia so bad I can't even wear a double-breasted vest.
10: But you're just the man we need. Where else can we find someone with your alertness and intelligence and daring?
2: No place. Thanks for the compliment, Ted. I appreciate the honor, too. But no matter how thin you slice it, it's still 30 days in the clink.
8: Oh, what's the use, Ted? He's all bull and bellow. No beef and brawn.
2: No, look here, you. One more crack like that, and I'll fracture your skull with a hot marshmallow.
8: Gildersleeve, you couldn't fracture a poached egg without getting winded.
2: Why, you little legal linthead, I've got a good idea.
8: Oh, you haven't had a good idea since you put on long pants.
2: That settles it, Ted. Don't hold me back. I'm good.
10: Gentlemen, please, please. This is a meeting about law and order.
2: Well, just because he's the law, he can't order me around.
8: I'm not... I am not trying to order you around, guilty old man.
2: Oh, so now I'm an old man, am I?
8: Stop acting like a baby.
2: Yeah, I did.
8: If you had any gumption, you'd help us clean up this town, Gildersleeve. It could lead to a long and honorable civic career.
2: Yeah.
8: Someday they'd put your statue in the park.
2: Yeah?
8: Who knows? Maybe they'd even name the park after you. Think of it. The Throckmorton P. Gildersleeve Memorial Park.
2: Memorial Park? You quit burying me. I'm not dead yet.
10: But this plan is foolproof, T.P. The minute you have all the evidence, let us know, and Judge Hooker will get you out of jail with a writ of habeas corpus.
8: Sure.
10: You see? Oh, will you do it? What do you say, T.P.?
2: Well, I didn't know about that, the habeas, about that.
10: Then you'll do it?
2: Well, if I really can make this town a cleaner, finer place to live in, yes. Ooh, what am I saying?
8: I knew he'd do it, Ted.
10: Well, what's our first move?
8: Gildy's got to get himself arrested for some minor offense. Now, let's see. What could he do? I know. Go downtown, Gildersleeve, and pick a fight with a policeman. Talk back. Make him mad. Sass him.
2: Say, that's something I've always wanted to do. Sass a cop. This is going to be fun.
8: Yeah, maybe. Better pick a small cop.
2: Oh, yeah.
10: Well, if everything's settled, I'll drive you home, Jed.
2: All right now, boys. And don't forget, Hooker, when I give the CGA the SOS, you get me out PDQ. Children, how do you like your uncle's new fall outfit?
9: Why, Uncle Mort, you look like a tramp.
11: Yeah, what's the idea of the dark glasses?
2: I'm going downtown to have myself arrested.
11: What's the matter? Lose a bet on the Dodgers?
2: No, Leroy. I'm only doing this to help make Summerfield a finer, cleaner place to live in.
9: Not going to jail?
2: Yes. Now, don't tell a soul, but I'm going there to investigate conditions for the Clean Government Association.
9: Oh, I didn't understand.
11: Yeah. Well, don't you get it, sis? Unk something like a G-man.
2: Yeah.
11: Oh, boy, wait till I tell the gang.
2: Leroy, if one word leaks out about this, I'll be thrown right out of jail.
11: Oh, gee, Unk, I wouldn't want that to happen.
2: Yeah.
11: I'll keep quiet.
9: But I still don't understand why you're wearing those terrible-looking old clothes.
11: Yeah, boy, is that a corny outfit.
2: It's a disguise, Leroy. Do you like it? It's an old sack suit.
11: Sack suit, huh? Looks like I forgot to take out the potatoes.
2: Yeah. Well, it's 7 or 8 years old, Leroy. I wonder if suits fitted tighter then or if I've expanded.
11: You shouldn't wear those pants, Uncle Mort.
2: Huh?
11: You can't stand up in jail all the time.
2: Yeah.
12: Excuse me, Miss Mort. Who that man? What you want with these children? Go away, you tramp.
2: Take it easy, Bertie. It's me, Mr. Gildersleeve.
12: You sure?
2: Why, of course.
12: Well, you done frightened me from here to Christmas. What you doing dressed up like a scarecrow, only not so skinny?
2: Well, Bertie, the truth of the matter is...
11: Oh, don't tell her, Uncle Mort. You know how women are. They can't keep a secret.
2: Yeah.
11: She'll be telling it all around town before you even get to jail.
12: Jail? Who's going to jail? You, Mr. Gildersleeve? What for you going to the pokey?
2: The pokey?
11: What did I tell you? She's starting to broadcast already.
2: Leroy, you spill the beans yourself.
12: What beans? Now, what's going on around here?
2: Oh, Margie will explain to you later, Bertie. And meanwhile, if you just keep quiet and don't mention this to anybody, I'll be able to get in jail without any trouble.
12: You will?
2: Yeah.
12: Well, there's a lot of things I could say at this point, but I'm just going to keep my mouth shut.
9: Oh, run along, Bertie. I'll try to explain to you later on. If I ever find out myself.
2: Yeah.
12: Okay, but I've got a feeling in my bones and it ain't rheumatism.
2: Yeah. Well, what do you think, children? Do I look shabby enough?
11: Sure, you look pretty good. That is, pretty bad, pretty good. Don't you think so, Marge?
9: Well, I don't know. Something that doesn't quite fit in with the rest.
2: Hmm?
9: Oh, yes, your mustache, that's it.
2: Now, see here, Marjorie, I'm not going to shave off my mustache, even if it means I won't be able to get into that jail.
9: Oh, you needn't shave it. Just trim it a little so it won't look so dapper.
2: No.
9: Yes, now, come on, here's a pair of manicures.
2: Nothing doing, Marjorie, don't you dare touch a hair.
9: Hold his head, Leroy.
4: Okay, sis, hold still, huh?
2: Oh, Leroy, stop that.
9: Quit.
2: Cut it out, children.
9: Now, close up.
2: It's taken me years to stop, Marjorie, you'll ruin the shape.
9: Hold still.
2: Stop this, leave my mustache alone.
9: Thanks.
2: Oh, that's my nose you're trimming.

0: Well, my upper lip was kind of cold.
1: Keep it stiff, Uncle. It looks great.
0: Yes.
1: Say, is it all right if we stick around and watch you get arrested?
0: I should say not. I wouldn't have even let you drive me downtown if that conductor hadn't thrown me off the streetcar.
1: Say, how do you plan to get arrested, Uncle Mort?
0: Huh?
1: I hope you're not going to do anything against the law.
0: Well, nothing really bad. I'm just going to tease a cop. Well, I have fun getting that cop mad.
1: Hey, Uncle Mort, stop. I see a policeman.
0: Where?
1: Coming down the street. See him? Boy, is he a big guy, too. Hey, Uncle Mort, you're not stopping.
0: No sense in taking just the first policeman, you see, Leroy.
1: Oh, what's wrong with this one?
0: Well, I'd...

0: Policeman, you see, Leroy.
1: Oh, what's wrong with this one?
0: Well, I'd kind of like to shop around for a little one. For a little while, I mean.
1: But you know how hard policemen ought to find when you want one?
0: Huh?
1: Now's your chance. Gee, Unc, ain't you gonna?
0: Well, all right, if you insist.
1: Come on, Unc.
0: Don't rush me, young man.
1: Well, what are we waiting for?
0: Well, I just don't know how to begin this.
1: Why don't you just bump into him?
0: Look how big he is. There wouldn't be any fun in that.
2: Then step on his corns.
0: Yeah, step on his corns. That's like putting one foot in the grave.
1: Hurry up before he passes, huh?
0: Now, quit pushing me out of the car, Leroy. Now, stop that. Whoop!
3: Say, look where you're going, you. You stepped right on my foot.
0: I did, officer? Well, why don't you keep those big, flat feet out of my way?
3: They are big, aren't they?
0: Huh? Yes, they are big. And clumsy, too.
3: That's true. You know, I have the worst time with them, especially when I dance.
0: I'm not interested in your waltzing dogs. Now, out of my way before I get tough.
3: Oh, don't shout. I've got a splitting headache as it is.
0: Oh, you have? I'll shout if I want to. Yes, by George, I'd like to see you stop me.
3: Now, really, mister, if you're going to create a disturbance, I'm not going to stand here and take it.
0: You're not, eh? What are you going to do?
3: I'm going home to bed.
0: Oh! Wait a minute, aren't you going to arrest me?
3: Oh, no.
0: As a citizen and taxpayer, I insist on being arrested.
3: Well, in that case, you better find a policeman.
0: Yeah, aren't you a policeman?
3: Shh. Don't tell a soul, but I'm just getting home from a masquerade ball.
0: I wish you two children would stop following me around. You're just a jinx.
1: Oh.
0: No matter what I try, I can't get myself arrested.
4: Well, did you walk on the grass in the park and pick the flowers like I told you to do?
0: Yes, but that didn't work.
4: Well, you should have waited till you saw a policeman.
0: I did, and all he did was wink at me.
1: How about jaywalking? No arresting people for that these days.
0: I tried jaywalking right on a busy street.
1: What happened?
0: A couple of big trucks just missed me and ran into each other.
4: And the officer didn't arrest you?
0: No, he was too busy separating the truck drivers. I even tried to steal a mounted policeman's horse.
1: That should have landed you smack in the hoose gout.
0: Well, it would have, except this was a burglar-proof horse.
4: What do you mean?
0: He just sat down in the gutter and refused to move.
4: Well, maybe you better give up, Uncle Moore.
0: No, sir. I'm just as stubborn as the police department. I'm going to jail this afternoon if it takes me all night.
1: I've been thinking. I know it'll do the trick.
0: What is it, my boy? What is it?
1: You see that pile of bricks?
0: The bricks, yes.
1: And see all the pretty store windows?
0: Oh, Leroy, I don't want to hurt those shopkeepers.
1: Okay, then, how about that row of empty stores across the street? You couldn't hurt anybody there.
0: You're a bright boy, Leroy. Now, you children go back to the car and pretend you don't know me.
4: All right. So long, Uncle Moore. I hope you make it this time.
0: Yeah, thanks. Better take an armful in case I miss. Well, here goes. It doesn't seem to attract any attention. I better try again. What kind of a neighborhood is this? Well, I'll wake him up this time. Yeah, this is fun. What's wrong, Marjorie?
4: Look at the signs in those windows you broke.
0: Signs? Where? Oh, yes. These stores for rent by the Forrester Estate. Throckmorton P. Gildersleeve agent. Oh, my.
1: Now, go on, Unc. Here comes a guy.
0: Yeah?
1: Do as I told you, and I can't keep you out of the coop.
0: Oh, but this is ridiculous, Leroy. I'm a little embarrassed. I'll get stage fright.
1: Well, you said it was for a worthy cause. I'll be waiting, Unc.
0: I don't like this. Excuse me, buddy, but could you spare a dime for a worthy cup of coffee?
5: Why, sure, pal. I've been up against it myself. Here's a quarter.
0: Oh.
1: That's all right. Keep it up. Sooner or later, somebody's going to complain to the cop on the corner.
0: Oh, to think. A Gildersleeve hustling handouts on the highway.
1: Here comes another customer, Uncle Moore.
0: Okay. Makes me feel like a cat. Pardon me, lady, but could you spare a dime for a cup of coffee?
2: Why, you poor man, I'll do better than that. I'm going to take you to the nearest restaurant and buy you a nice hot meal.
0: But, madam, I've had my luncheon already. I just forgot to drink my coffee. No, Leroy, I simply refuse to ask another person for another dime for another cup of coffee. Why, I've collected over $7 already. Here. To give it to some worthy charity. Start a fund to buy glasses for nearsighted policemen.
1: What are you going to do now?
0: I'm giving up. I never knew it'd be so hard to get yourself arrested. Come on. Your sister's waiting in the car. Oh, well, look, that lady dropped her purse.

0: Hand it here, Leroy. Thanks.
1: Which lady was it, Unc?
0: The one with the hat like a waffle. Hey, lady! Leroy, you go to the car while I run ahead and give it back to her. Lady! Oh, lady! Lady! Oh, lady! Lady, I've been whistling at you for a block.
1: I heard you. How dare you follow me?
0: I wasn't following you. I was trying to catch you.
1: What?
0: Here's your purse, lady. You dropped it back there.
1: I did not.
0: But I thought I saw you.
1: I have my purse right here in my hand.
0: What?
1: That was just an excuse to stop me and try to flirt, you masher.
0: Masher? Who, me?
1: Yes, yes. A girl isn't safe anymore with wolves like you roaming the street.
0: Wolves? Now, see here.
1: I wish there was a policeman around. I'd teach you a lesson.
0: Quiet, lady. You're attracting a crowd.
1: Why, you ought to be ashamed. Whistling and shouting at a poor girl.
0: Girl?
1: You wouldn't be so bold and sassy if my brother-in-law was here to protect me.
0: Oh, my goodness.
2: Excuse me, lady. Maybe I can help you. Quiet, quiet, please, quiet.
0: Yes, quiet.
2: What's wrong?
1: This man is bothering me.
0: I am not.
2: Move on, bum. You're bothering the lady.
0: But I just ran after her.
2: It bothered her. Now run away.
0: But I want to give her this purse.
1: I don't want your old purse.
0: My purse?
2: She says she don't want your purse. Now beat it.
0: All right, Mr. Refuse. Wait a second. Who are you to tell me I should beat it?
2: I'm a deputy sheriff, see? Now, if you don't want to be pulled in for mashing...
0: But I swear, Miss...
1: Huh?
0: Oh, is this your purse? Well, I thought it belonged to the other lady.
2: Stealing ladies' pocketbooks, too, huh?
0: Huh?
2: Now I got you on two charges. Mashing and purse snatching.
0: Oh, but I tell you, Deputy, I'm innocent.
2: Oh, yeah? Come on now, fatty. Let's get down to the sheriff's office.
0: Well, I just saw it lying there on the sidewalk, mister, and I thought that...
2: Are you coming quietly, or do I have to drag you to jail?
0: I won't come quietly. You can't make me... If... What? You're going to take me to jail?
2: You catch on fast.
0: Well, why didn't you say so? Come on, come on, come on. I just can't wait till we get there.
2: In here, fatso.
0: If that's so.
2: Come on, step in there. You think I'm going to carry you across the threshold?
0: No. I'll walk.
2: Spud, you got a roommate. Show this guy the ropes.
3: Sure. Well, make yourself at home, Bunky. What's your name?
0: Gildersleeve. Throckmorton P. Gildersleeve.
3: Boy, did you pick yourself a phony moniker.
0: What?
3: Nobody'd ever believe that one.
0: But I assure you, sir, that's my name. Look here, Spud. I don't want to stay around here a moment longer than I have to.
3: Who does?
0: How's the chances of getting out?
3: I don't know. You got a good lawyer?
0: No. I mean, how's chances of escaping?
3: You mean take it on the lam?
0: Well, if you want to be technical, yes.
3: Not a chance in the world, Funky. This joint is airtight.
0: Shh. But I've heard otherwise.
3: Yeah, sure. So did I. But I'm still here.
0: What?
3: Why, I bet I tried everything. And I know all the tricks.
0: If you do?
3: Yeah. That's why I'm here.
0: Oh.
3: On account of busting out of all the other joints.
0: But I was told that lots of you robber chaps got free.
3: Then somebody gave you a bum steer, pal.
0: Huh?
3: Why, this is the place that gave him the idea for Alcatraz.
0: Oh, my goodness.
3: Nobody's ever cracked this jug.
0: Oh, I can hardly believe that.
3: Oh, no?
0: Huh?
3: Well, I'll show you. Hey, deputy.
0: You.
2: Yeah? What is it, Spud?
3: Anybody ever escape out of this cooler?
2: No, nobody's ever escaped out of this cooler.
0: Oh.
2: Hey, Gildersleeve.
0: Yes, sir?
2: You got visitors.
0: Oh, thank you.
2: Come on.
0: Fine mess Judge Hooker and Ted have gotten me into. A hot cooler. Hello, children.
4: Are you all right, Uncle?
1: Gee, you made it after all, didn't you, Uncle? How did you manage to do it?
0: Oh, it's a long story, Marjorie. Remind me to tell it to you some cold winter night when we've got nothing better to do. Now, I want you to get a hold of Ted and Judge Hooker.
4: Yes?
0: Tell them that their information was all wrong. Nobody's ever escaped out of this cooler.
1: You mean you've just been wasting your time?
0: That's it exactly, Roy. Now, you tell them to get me out of this rabbit hutch quick like a bunny.

0: Judge Hooker's chambers.
1: Let me talk to Judge Hooker, please. This is Ted Wills speaking.
0: Oh, sorry, Mr. Wills. He just left.
1: Oh, I see. When will he be back?
0: Well, in about a week, he said.
1: What? A week? He can't do that.
0: Oh, yes, he can. He's just gone to New York on court business.
1: But he can't go. He's left someone in the lurch. Oh, my goodness. Where's the judge stopping in New York?
0: Well, he hadn't decided. He's going to let me know. What's the trouble?
1: He's left an innocent man here in jail.
0: Oh, that's what all you lawyers say. Oh. Goodbye.
1: Marge, Leroy, what are we going to do?
2: Poor Uncle Mort.
3: Yeah, poor Uncle Mort.

0: I'm going to get out of this jail by and by.
1: Oh, stop it, Throckmorton, stop it. That's all you've been doing all day long. What are you so cheerful about?
0: You'll soon see, Spud. I'll be out of here quicker than you can walk across this cell.
1: Yeah, well, cut out that singing. I'm punished enough without that.
0: I can't help it. I'm so happy about leaving this place, I've just got to sing. Darling, you and I, you know.
2: Hey, Gildersleeve.
0: Huh?
2: You got a visitor.
0: Oh, you see, Spud? What did I tell you? Thank you, Deputy. Darling, you and I know the reason why I'm such a happy guy. Oh, well, hello, Bertie. I'm glad to see you. Where is everybody?
3: They was afraid to come down, Mr. Gildersleeve.
0: Afraid? What were they afraid of?
3: Afraid of you. They sent me down to break the bad news.
0: What bad news?
3: Judge Hooker done forgot all about you and went to New York for a week.
0: What?
3: Yes, sir. I told you something bad was going to happen.
0: He can't do this to me. Bertie, did you bring me a habeas corpus?
3: I'm sorry, Mr. Gildersleeve. All I brought you was a roast chicken.
0: I don't want a roast chicken. Hey, I do want a roast chicken. Where is it?
3: The man at the door, he done took it away from me.
0: Why, that petty chiseler.
3: But I don't think he's going to enjoy eating it.
0: Why not?
3: I stuffed it with some little sauce, some fives, and a little gun.

0: Let me out of here. You can't keep me in here. It's against the law.
1: Doc Morton, if you don't shut up, the warden's going to send you to solitary.
0: Let him send me to any place, as long as it's out of here.
1: You know, you're the screwiest cellmate I ever roomed with, Funky.
0: Yeah?
1: The other prisoners are circulating a petition demanding your removal.
0: Oh.
1: Now, why don't you just sit down like a good little fella and write another letter to the newspaper?
0: No, I've been framed and double-crossed. And they were going to name a statue after me in a memorial park. I'm really a member of the Clean Government Association.
1: Well, you certainly don't act like it.
0: Huh?
1: In the past 3 days, you've tried to set the cell on fire 4 times.
0: Yeah.
1: And the rest of the time, you're either trying to bribe the guards or you're organizing a jailbreak. Gildersleeve, you ain't playing the game.
0: I don't want to play any games. I just want to play the anvil chorus on a certain judge's head with a baseball bat.
2: All right, Gildersleeve, get your things. You're leaving.
0: Leaving? I am? Oh, I can hardly believe that. Oh, this makes me very happy.
2: That makes it unanimous.
0: Oh. Goodbye, Spud. try to keep out of mischief from now on, Spud. Well, goodbye, boys. Behave yourselves.
3: Get out of here, bum.
0: Yeah, glad to, bum.
4: Uncle Mort, you're free.
0: Oh, hello, children. Yeah. Hello, Ted. Hello, Hooker.
5: Hello.
0: Well, it took you long enough to get me out of here.
5: Now, Gildy, it was all a mistake.
6: Let's not discuss it here, shall we go?
0: Yes. But first, I want to ask you two great civic leaders a question. Where did you get your phony information? From a fortune teller?
5: It wasn't phony. And why did you have to yell your head off about our investigation? It's all over town now.
0: What difference does that make now, Hooker? There's nothing to prosecute here. The jail is escape-proof. I found that out. And from what I saw, it's run on the level, too.
5: Of course it is. I knew that all along.
0: Then why in the name of common sense did you send me here?
5: That's just it. We didn't tell you to come here, Gildersleeve.
0: What?
5: No, this is the county jail. We told you to go to the city jail.
0: Oh, my!

The great Gildersleeve will be with us again in a few minutes. But right now, I wonder how many of you housewives baked a cake or some cookies yesterday for your Sunday dinner today. 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

0: Hello?
1: Throckmorton?
0: Yes?
1: Throckmorton, this is Spud. I just phoned to tell you I gave you a bum steer.
0: You did, Spud? How?
1: Well, somebody did escape out of that cooler.
0: They did? Who?
1: Me. So long, Throcky.
0: Spud! Spud! You're not playing the game. Good night.
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11: Hello, hello, hello.
10: Little Miss Honey, how are you today?
11: I'm fine, thank you. And I know a riddle.
10: Oh, quick, ask it of me.
11: Why is a horse like a lollipop?
10: Well, I don't know how a horse could be like a lollipop. They don't look alike.
11: No.
10: A lollipop can't walk.
11: No.
10: You can't eat a horse.
11: No.
10: Well, you could, but it's not a very good habit to fall into.
11: No, but a horse is like a lollipop in one way.
10: All right, I give up. You tell me, what is it?
11: The more you lick them, the faster they go.
10: Oh, yes. That is a cute riddle. Of course, if you lick a horse, you'll go faster. And if you lick a lollipop, it'll go faster down your spine. It's a very good riddle.
11: Yes, thank you. Now will you read me the funnies?
10: Puck the Comic Weekly? Yes. Very well, I will in just a moment. But before I do, let's listen to this nice man. Now, here we go with Puck the Comic Weekly. And on the bottom of the first page, Hopalong Cassidy.
11: Magic words for the music, please.
10: Very well, my lady. Six guns blazing as he thunders along. Give us music for Hopalong. Hoppy had been captured by Calico and her henchmen and been put to work in the mines. By a daring trick, Hoppy succeeded in escaping from the mines and freeing many of the other prisoners that Calico had made slave laborers also. Meanwhile, back at the Stebbins Ranch, a meeting of the citizens is being held to do something about stopping Calico and her gang. One gent is speaking.
12: We're here for a showdown, Sagebrush. We're tired of watching our homes and businesses being stampeded or ruined by a mob we can't lick.
10: And another rancher speaks up.
12: Yeah, they're too strong for us. We aim to sell out and quit the country.
10: At this moment, the man named Spades Rush exclaims,
12: Now wait. Maybe Hopalong Cassidy can help us. Well, where is Cassidy? And why isn't he here now?
13: Suddenly the door opens, first picture next row, and Hoppy steps in, saying, I am here. And he goes on to tell them, I just escaped from the old Pyrite diggings. A crew of slave wakers who are being forced to counterfeit gold coins will soon be coming home.
12: Hey, that must be where some of our missing neighbors disappeared to.
13: Hoppy goes on, last picture, second row. Well, it's no secret who rules Sulphur City. You all know Calico has been hiring killers and wanted renegades to help her build her lawless empire. Well, the time has come to strike back. We'll need every man in this room to march on Sulphur City, armed to the teeth.
12: Fire with you, Cassidy! Tell me through!
13: Meanwhile, second picture, bottom row. Outside the barn where the meeting is taking place, one of Calico's henchmen, who has trailed Hoppy, is spying. As soon as he hears what's going on, he runs for his horse, last picture, saying,
14: I gotta warn Calico. There's enough of us to stop that bunch before they get started.
11: Oh, isn't it too bad that that man was spying on them?
13: Yes, it was, because now it'll spoil Hoppy's chance to slip up on Calico and her henchmen and catch him by surprise.
11: Yes. But now there'll be a big battle, won't there?
13: I'm afraid there'll be plenty of gunslinging.
11: Oh, I hope that Hoppy wins.
13: Well, that's something we'll find out next week. Now let's turn over the page.
11: Oh, there on page 3 is Prince Valiant.
13: So here we go with Prince Valiant in the days of King Arthur. Hackett, Breckett, Gray Malkin, and Quince. Music romantic for a fair, fair prince. Prince Valiant's trip to Rome has been held up because he stopped at the castle of Sir Refouque, and the castle was attacked by Black Robert. But Val has succeeded in convincing the two warring chieftains to end their dispute peacefully. And now Val and his friends mount their horses and ride from the battered castle into the misty night. It is better thus. They are eager to be on their way. And besides, they stopped this war before there was any chance of plunder on the part of the soldiers. Therefore, they're rather unpopular. So they decide to leave before getting into any unpleasant fracas. After a few days, they come, last picture, top row, to the old city of Lyon, crossroad of Europe, a sought-for prize by the barbarian hordes swarming across the Rhine from faraway Baltic lands. First picture, next row. As they pass through the streets, they see Roman soldiers, tired and dirty, playing games of dice in the street. Lyon is now an outpost of the dwindling empire, and the Northmen, Saxons, Goths, and Slavs, are pressing close on the Roman heels. The barbarians are laying waste to the country as they sweep through, burning, killing, fighting like wild animals, seeking to conquer the entire world. Val and his friends stay there only long enough to have their apparel, both steel and clothes, mended. Then they load their horses and provisions into a boat, and in the large picture in the second row, cross the River Rhone and see in the distance the snow-capped Alps mountains rising in terrible majesty. First picture, bottom row, once more on the road, they travel the old Roman roads which were built when Rome was in the height of her power. They advance swiftly, but everywhere they see signs of the decay of the law. Houses burned, people killed, homes destroyed by the barbarian soldiers who have passed this way. Val and his friends pass through a burning village, are sickened by the evidence of senseless brutality. Then, topping a hill, see the cause below them. An army of barbarians is slowly wending its destructive way across the land, and the rear guard has discovered them. And there, last picture, is a huge army of ugly, cruel, ferocious-looking soldiers who look almost half-man and half-ape. They stare wildly at Val and his few companions.
11: Oh, aren't those cruel-looking men?
13: Yes.
11: So many of them.
13: Looks like it's almost 1,000 to 4.
11: Yes.
13: Val and his companions really are in a tough spot. And the enemy is right on the road that Val has to take if he's going to continue his journey.
11: I wonder what happens now.
13: Well, next week should tell us that. And right now I can tell you, if you'll pick up the first page of the second section of Puck the Comic Weekly, that I'll read to you...
11: Oh, I know. Dagwood and Blondie. And I have them right here.
13: Very well. And here we go with Dagwood and Blondie. Ramafoo, ramafum, zim, zam, zombie. Conjure me music for Dagwood and Blondie. ¶¶ Alexander has been a bad boy. And Dagwood is saying to him, first picture,
15: young man, for punishment, you don't go to the dance tonight. Go to your room.
13: Alexander says plaintively,
16: but, Pop, what about Emily? I promised to take her.
13: And Blondie adds,
17: her mother even bought her a new dress for the dance.
13: Alexander goes on, last picture, top row,
16: it's Emily's first dance, Pop. She'll be brokenhearted.
13: Dagwood roars,
15: okay, I'll take her to the dance myself.
13: And Alexander says, first picture, next row,
16: you'll have to call for and meet her father.
13: And Blondie adds,
17: you'll have to jitterbug with her all evening.
13: But Dagwood folds his arms and looks very firm. So Alexander tells him, next picture,
16: you'll have to buy her a double marshmallow nut sundae after the dance.
13: Dagwood unfolds his arm and points to the stairs, saying,
15: go to your room. I'm taking Emily to the dance.
13: And as Alexander goes up the stairs unhappily, Dagwood stands last picture of the row, one leg out, his arms folded across his chest like a Roman general chasing the barbarians. And Dagwood says,
15: I've got to be firm about this.
13: Blondie tells him,
17: you'd better sit down a minute and think it over.
13: And she goes out of the room. Dagwood sits down and begins to think it over. First picture, next row. He thinks and thinks and thinks. And Dagwood sees himself calling for Emily at her house. He imagines Emily's father shaking his finger in his face and roaring,
12: she's got to be home by 9:30. Understand?
13: And he thinks and thinks and thinks. And he sees himself at a dance, dancing with Emily, who is wearing him out. And Emily is saying,
18: faster, Mr. Bumstead!
13: And Dagwood is about to collapse. And he thinks, and thinks, and thinks. And last picture of the row sees himself at the drugstore having to eat a double marshmallow nut sundae. And the thought of it almost makes him sick. And he thinks, and thinks, and thinks. And he sees himself, first picture, bottom row, bringing Emily home. And her father meets him at the door with a baseball bat, grabs him by the nose and roars,
12: you brought her home 5 minutes late!
13: Then he hits Dagwood on the head. And Dagwood leaps out of his chair, dashes upstairs, and drops on his knee outside of Alexander's room and says,
15: Alexander, I forgive you. I beg you to get dressed and take Emily to the dance.
13: The door opens, and Alexander comes out of his room dressed for the dance, saying,
16: I'm all dressed and ready to go, Pop. I thought you'd see it my way.
13: And down the stairs he goes, last picture, leaving Dagwood looking very relieved.
17: Wasn't that funny? How firm he was going to be, and then he became afraid and he let Alexander go anyway.
13: Yes. Well, should we read Roy Rogers now?
17: Oh, yes, please. Quick, read Roy Rogers, because this is awfully exciting.
13: I should say so. Knuckles Hardy, Nitro Kane, and Furhead Fenton had put the explosive in the cave, and it was all ready to go off.
17: And just then, Roy Rogers and Knuckles Hardy's son, his name is Tommy, they came after him, and they came right down in front of the cave where the explosive is.
13: And then Tommy slipped and hurt his leg. At this moment, Knuckles Hardy saw his son was there.
17: So read, quick. Let's see whether Knuckles Hardy does something to save Tommy and Roy, too.
13: Very well. Here we go with Roy Rogers, King of the Cowboys. Hi-yip-hi-yo. Now here we go with Roy and Trigger. Hi-yip-hi-yo. Knuckles Hardy sees Roy and Tommy directly in front of the cave where the explosive is set to go off, and Hardy yells,
12: Tommy, get off that ledge! Dynamite in the cave! Ready to go off!
13: As Tommy tries to get up, he suddenly exclaims,
16: oh, ouch! It's my leg, Roy! I twisted it when I fell!
13: Roy exclaims, well, this place is going to blow sky high any second. There's no time to carry you to safety, Tommy. So Roy dashes into the cave, first picture next row, saying, I gotta try to stop the dynamite from blowing! At this moment, Furhead Fenton and Nitro Kane, a short distance away, run off as Furhead says, hey, Knuckles Hardy is climbing up to the ledge. Just then, Roy, inside the cave, finds the explosive seconds before it's to go off. Quickly, he jerks the wires off the fuse box and exclaims, that should do it. And just in time, too. And then he goes out of the cave. Last picture of the row, he sees Knuckles Hardy holding Tommy in his arms. And Tommy, who didn't know it was his dad that he and Roy were trailing, is saying,
16: hey, Dad, how'd you get here?
13: And Knuckles Hardy replies,
18: Never mind that, son. We got to get out of here fast.
13: Roy tells him, all right, ease up, Mr. Hardy. There's no rush. There's not going to be any explosion.
10: First picture, bottom row, Tommy introduces Hardy and Roy.
15: Oh, this is Roy Rogers, Dad. He saved us.
10: And Hardy says, everything was my fault, son. I wanted the river bank blown out to divert water to our ranch. And I've learned my lesson.
13: And then carrying Tommy in his arms, he and Roy walk toward the horses. Hardy says thoughtfully,
10: from now on, Tommy, you ride herd in your old man and keep him out of mischief.
13: And then as they mount their horses, Hardy asks,
10: how about staying a spell at the Box H with us, Rogers?
13: Roy replies, some other time, Mr. Hardy. If I can make Saddle Butte tonight, it'll only be a day's ride from home.
11: Oh, isn't that wonderful the way Roy dashed into that cave and saved everybody's life by pulling those wires off?
13: It certainly was.
11: And Mr. Hardy learned a good lesson, too, when he almost killed his own son.
13: I should say so. From now on, he'll be a good and better man.
11: I hope so.
13: Well, now should we see what Uncle Remus has to say?
11: Oh, yes, please.
13: Very well, then. Turn over the page, and there on page 3 of the second section is Uncle Remus and his tales of Briar Rabbit. And I'll read that in just a moment. But first, here's that nice man again with something interesting to say. Now, here we go again with Puck the Comic Weekly. And on page 3 of the second section, Uncle Remus and his tales of Brer Rabbit.
11: Magic words for the music, please.
13: Say them with me, please. Hippity-hoppity, make it a habit to give us music for old Brer Rabbit. Uncle Remus says,
10: one time, old Brer Fox was wanted by the law for counterfeiting. So he wrapped himself inside a barricade and told him to come and get him.
13: Yes, Brer Fox has built himself a little bit of a fort on the top of a little bit of a hill. And he has 3 little cannons and a lot of other weapons to defend himself with. And all the critters are trying to get at him. But every time someone starts up the hill, Brer Fox shoots off the cannon. And everybody skitters back to safety behind the bushes. Finally, Brer Sheriff hollers,
14: if you don't give up, Brer Fox, somebody is going to get hurt.
13: Brer Fox waves a sharp scythe and hollers back,
15: yeah, and it won't be me.
13: And as a few of the critters try to sneak up the hill again, Brer Fox fires his cannon again.
15: Get back there, you critters, and stay back.
13: And the critters skitter back to safety again. As the smoke clears off the field of battle, Brer Rabbit says grimly,
8: uh-oh, he means business.
13: So he waves to all the critters who dash back into the forest to have a meeting. And as Brer Fox stands on a rock facing them all, they all stop talking. And it's a dramatic pause, and Brer Rabbit says,
8: now all you folks go home and get all the rotten eggs, tomatoes, and stuff you can find. And then you come on back and you hide till I give the signal.
13: So the critters all skitter home to do what Brer Rabbit says. Last picture, top row, Brer Rabbit takes Brer Mole up to a waterfall, which is above Brer Fox's fort. And he tells Brer Mole to tunnel from there directly down underneath Brer Fox's fort. So Brer Mole sticks his nose to the ground and down he digs. And first picture, bottom row, he's dug the tunnel right underneath Brer Fox's fort. Then Brer Mole slips through the tunnel back again to Brer Rabbit. And he says,
8: hey, go ahead, Brer Rabbit. The road is clear.
13: And Brer Rabbit then takes a hollow log, holds one end up underneath the waterfall. And he and Brer Mole point the other end into the tunnel that Brer Mole has made. And Brer Rabbit says,
8: we stand aside, Brer Mole. Here comes the irrigation.
13: And the water pours through the hollow log into the tunnel. And Brer Rabbit says,
8: I expect Brer Fox is going to get his feet wet.
13: And Brer Mole giggles,
8: yeah, and I bet he never saw rain come upside down before.
13: And last picture, the water comes so forcefully through the tunnel that it blasts open a hole underneath Brer Fox, lifting him in the air and holding him there. And all the critters below throw their eggs and tomatoes at Brer Fox, who is held in the air. And as the rotten eggs hit him, Brer Fox hollers,
15: help! Stop! I give up! Do it! Hey!
13: And Brer Rabbit, Sheriff answers,
8: and not until us gets rid of all the ammunition, Brer Fox.
13: And Uncle Remus says,
19: Loud mouth is too full of bragging to talk sense.
11: He sure is a clever one. He outfoxed Br'er Fox again.
20: He certainly did. It just goes to show that a powerful brain is more important than powerful guns sometimes.
11: Yes.
20: Well, now, shall we read Flash Gordon?
11: Oh, yes, please. That's very exciting because Flash Gordon and Dale and Queen Sunee were escaping from the wizards who had attacked the cave where they were.
20: And just as the wizards were about to melt the cave and make the earth fall in on them, Flash and Prince Vino led everyone to the end of the cave where they found an underground river.
11: And then they made rafts and they loaded their things on the rafts and they made their way down the river. And I want to see whether they escaped.
20: Very well. Here we go on page 4 of the second section of Puck the Comic Weekly with Flash Gordon. Rig-a-rig-a-doon-doon, sash-ka-ma-tash. Let's have music for Heroic Flash. From their cave hideout, which has been attacked by Kurzo's army, Flash and his companions drift along an underground river. As their raft rounds the bend, Flash shouts, "I'm heading for shore! There's a waterfall ahead!" But it's too late. The current is too swift, and it carries Flash and Dale, last picture top row, straight over the waterfall. In desperation, Flash and Dale cling to each other as they plunge helplessly toward the whirlpool below. First picture bottom row, the churning eddy chews their raft to bits. Dale calls to Flash to look behind him, and he turns to see the pool dragon, a blind creature of the underworld, hungrily reaching for them. Flash snatches a fragment of his raft and spears the river beast. There's a short, furious struggle, and the monster slips beneath the surface lifeless. But Flash and Dale are still not free from danger. Last picture, the racing current pins them against an underground grating, and Flash shouts, "Hang on! Don't slip through! We'll drown or be dashed to pieces inside this tunnel!"
11: Climb up those gratings because they're just like bars across the window and they're sort of like a ladder, and then maybe they can climb up and be saved.
20: Well, I hope so.
11: You know, I wonder what happened to Queen Sunee and the rest.
20: Next week we'll find out about that.
11: Oh, this is so exciting.
20: Yes.
11: And dangerous.
20: Yes. Now I'll bet you're anxious to find out what's happening to Dick and Dick's adventures.
11: Oh, yes.
20: Well, then let's go to the very last page. And there at the top is Dick's Adventures.
11: I just love Dick's Adventures because it tells all about the early days of America. I love to learn history that way.
20: So do I. Dick is with General Washington and his army. It's the cold midwinter, and the soldiers haven't enough to eat, and their clothes are wearing out, and there isn't enough money to get them new ones, and many of them are quitting.
11: Maybe General Washington can think of some way to make them stay.
20: Well, let's read and find out. So here we go with Dick's Adventures, and say the magic words with me.
11: Riggity-pack-a-zack-a-zick.
20: Let's have music for Adventurous Dick. As Dick walks through the camp looking at the poor soldiers trying to keep warm around their campfires, Washington joins him, and Dick tells him, "Some of the men think the war's lost, sir. They're starting to quit. Quitters? Why, this country wasn't made by... it isn't going to be made by quitters." Washington glances at Dick shrewdly and says,
21: "I've just received news, Dick. Bad news. It's about one of our men who refused to quit." And Washington tells Dick the story of this man who refused to quit. We see the story as it happened. Last picture, top row, Washington is helping the young man on with his coat. And he says, "When British General Howe and his army were driving us out of New York, this soldier, a young schoolteacher who had been commissioned a captain, begged to be allowed to slip back into the city in order to supply us with vital enemy information." And we see the young man leaving on his mission, first picture, next row. I warned him of the fate that awaits all spies if caught. He nodded and left. And we moved on across New Jersey, leaving the British to capture New York. We procured the information. In trying to rejoin us, the enemy arrested him. They found all the documentary proof they needed to condemn him.
20: Now, it's the cruel fate of a spy to be hanged if captured. At last picture of the row, we see this young man being taken to the gallows by the enemy.
21: He marched proudly. From the threshold of eternity, he turned to the enemy around him, and what he said, I hope, will be remembered for as long as our country lives.
22: I only regret that I have but one life to lose for my country.
20: Last picture, we're back again with General Washington and Dick. And Dick cries,
15: "Oh, I know his name, sir. It's Nathan Hale. Everyone in America does remember."
20: And once more, Washington glances at Dick shrewdly.
11: Oh, I remember the story of Nathan Hale, too. He was a wonderful American.
20: Yes, he was.
11: It's such a sad, sad story.
20: Yes, it is, but it was beautiful, too, because the spirit of Nathan Hale holds up an example to everyone, showing them the way to serve their country unselfishly.
11: Yes, it does. But maybe when the rest of George Washington's soldiers hear about Nathan Hale, then they won't quit.
20: We'll find out about that next week.
11: Oh, that's good. Oh, now look, underneath Dick's adventures, there's Rusty Riley. And I've been so worried about Rusty since last week because Captain Clune and Squire Boggs were working with the smugglers and Rusty trailed them late at night.
20: And he caught them in the middle of their crooked business. But then Squire Boggs discovered Rusty.
11: Yes, and he locked Rusty below the deck of the old schooner that was there.
20: But Rusty found an old rope outside the porthole and pulled himself up on deck so he could see what was going on.
11: Oh, read quick, because I'm so worried. I want to find out what Rusty's doing. And I want to find out maybe they'll see him and do something mean to Rusty.
20: Very well, here we go with Rusty Riley. Gallop and run till the road is dusty. Give us music for his horse and Rusty. Rusty pulls himself up to the top of the old schooner. He peeps over the top of the schooner hulk and sees Squire Boggs and Captain Clune at work. Rusty exclaims,
15: "Gee, Wilkins, Squire Boggs and Captain Clune are putting away a lot of metal cylinders, just like the one Tex and I pulled out of the water."
20: And then he listens carefully, and he hears Squire Boggs say,
0: "Okay, Clune, that's the last one. Now, as soon as we get it out of sight, I've let the kid out so he won't get suspicious."
20: On the shore path, Tex and Mr. Kilgore are coming down the path where they think Rusty must have gone. Suddenly, they see Flip heading toward them. Tex says,
1: "Hey, wait a second, Mr. Kilgore. That's Rusty's dog, and he's all excited about something."
20: Kilgore replies,
15: "Yeah, sure is. Seems to be trying to tell us something."
20: Last picture top row, Tex says,
1: "By jingo, that pooch wants us to follow him. Keeps barking and making short runs."
20: Kilgore replies,
15: "Yes, I see. Wants us to follow him to give his warmth."
20: So they follow Flip. First picture, bottom row. Rusty ducks down as he sees Squire Boggs and Captain Clune have finished with their work and are lifting off the hatch cover leading down below the deck where Squire Boggs had taken Rusty. As they lift off the cover, Boggs says,
0: "All right, Rusty, come on up. The hatch cover accidentally slid over the hatch. Come on up."
20: Captain Clune says,
1: "Hey, what's the matter with him? Why don't he come up?"
20: Squire Boggs waits a minute and then says,
0: "I don't like this, Clune. If he's hurt or anything, we're in real trouble. I'm going down there."
20: Captain Clune replies,
1: "Now go ahead. I'll follow you."
20: And the two men go down below deck. Rusty sees this, and then he slips forward very quietly and says,
15: "Oh, boy, they've both gone down there now. Hey, this is my chance."
20: And he grabs the hatch cover and starts to push it across the top of the hatch, saying,
15: "Golly, this hatch cover is plenty heavy. No wonder I couldn't push it up from below."
20: And then it drops on, last picture. And Rusty sits on the hatch cover saying,
15: "There, now I got them right where they had me. And that hatch cover never slid on by accident."
11: Hooray, hooray, hooray. Rusty has captured the two crooks all by himself. Do you think they'll be able to push the hatch cover off?
20: I'm not sure. Still, there are two of them.
11: Well, maybe Tex and Mr. Kilgore will get there in time to help Rusty.
20: Well, that's something else we'll find out next week.
11: Good, I'll be here.
20: Now, that's all the time I have. But before I go, here's that nice fellow with some more interesting information. Well, honey, and all you boys and girls, I got to go now.
11: All right, Mr.
17: Mr. Comic Weekly Man, but I'll be waiting for you next week.
20: Okay, that's a date, and a date with all you boys and girls. Be sure to meet me with our little friend, Miss Honey, next week when I read Puck the Comic Weekly. For I'm the Comic Weekly Man, the jolly Comic Weekly Man. I'll be back to read the funnies to you happy boys and honeys. Don't forget, boys and girls, see you all next week. Your friend, the Comic Weekly Man.

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0: I, the official broadcast from the files of the Federal Bureau of Investigation, presented as a public service by the Equitable Life Assurance Society of the United States and the Equitable Society's representative in your community. Are you one of the 47 million Americans who benefit from group insurance? Listen carefully to this special message from Mr. Francis B. Davis, Jr., Chairman of the Board of Directors of the United States Rubber Company. Mr. Davis says, and we quote,
1: "We deeply regret losing an employee, but we are glad to be able to help in easing the financial burden on his family through group life insurance. What will happen to my family if? That's a worry that troubles every husband and father. Our company's answer to that universal if is group insurance and peace of mind."
0: Yes, group insurance is something worth owning. In 14 minutes, the Equitable Life Assurance Society will give further important information about group insurance, which will interest both employers and employees. Tonight's FBI file, The Big Shakedown.

0: When the last United States census was taken, there were 300,000 people in this country who gave their address as prison. What made those people criminals? How had they become different than the ordinary, law-abiding citizen who does his job and goes his way? The answers to those questions are not simple, but it can be said that the criminal does have two characteristics that outweigh all others. The first is greed, the overwhelming desire to get something for nothing. The second is ego, the ability of the criminal to believe that he is smart enough to get away with any crime, be that crime robbery, larceny, forgery, auto theft, or even murder. Tonight's file opens in the library of one of our state prisons. The custodian of this book-filled room, an inmate named Lawton, is seated behind a desk. A second prisoner enters.
1: How are you today, Mr. Lawton?
2: Oh, hello, Chick.
1: Here's that last book I borrowed. I finished it.
2: Well, good for you.
1: You know something? That's the most pages I ever read in my life.
2: You should feel justly proud.
1: Thanks. Hey, what's this I hear about you?
2: What do you mean?
1: You're getting out of here.
2: Oh, yes, I'm leaving day after tomorrow.
1: Gee, I'm sorry to hear that.
2: You're what?
1: Oh, I didn't mean about your getting out. That part's swell, but we'll miss you around here, that's all.
2: I appreciate that, Jake.
1: You know, you're the only guy in this whole joint with real class.
2: Thank you.
1: Mr. Lawton, tell me something, will you?
2: Yes?
1: This touch you got sent away for extortion, wasn't it?
2: That's right.
1: What's the game on that?
2: Why do you ask?
1: Well, I guess maybe books have changed me. You see, I kind of got ambitious to be more than just a guy heisting delicatessens.
2: That's most commendable.
1: To tell you the truth, Mr. Lawton, I want to be a guy like you.
2: That's very flattering, Chief.
1: I mean it. You see, I get out of here in a month myself. Maybe there's some way we could get together then, huh?
2: Well, I...
1: I'd work for you for nothing at first, just to learn the business.
2: Not so loud, Chick. Not so loud.
1: Oh. Well, what do you say, Mr. Lawton?
2: You mean, will I take you on?
1: Yeah.
2: When you're released, Chick, get in touch with me.

0: Just a minute. Yes?
1: Hello.
0: Well?
1: Does Mr. Lawton live here?
0: Who are you?
1: My name is Chick Pelley. Who are you?
0: I'm Mrs. Lawton. What did you want with him?
1: Well, him and I were up... That is, we were both in... Look, just let me see the guy, will you? He asked me to come here.
0: Okay. Wait a minute. George.
2: Well?
0: There's a character at the front door with a very loose lower lip. He says you asked him to come here.
2: What's his name?
0: Pelley. Chick Pelley.
2: Oh, of course. Chick and I were away together.
0: Nice company you kept.
2: Grace, darling, the state prison is hardly a gentleman's club.
0: What's this business about you asking him to come here?
2: Well, Mr. Pelley is a very ambitious young man. He wants to get into the higher criminal brackets. In fact, he wishes to serve as my apprentice.
0: Your apprentice?
2: That's right.
0: Look, what's got into you?
2: What?
0: Ever since you got out of prison, you've sat around here doing absolutely...
2: Darling, for your edification, I've been in action since the day I got home.
0: What?
2: But inasmuch as I work with my brain and not with my hands, I can't show you any material results.
0: Look, all I
2: know
0: is...
2: Let me finish, please. I have a setup that's been ready for a week. The reason I haven't moved with it is because I've been waiting for Mr. Chick Pelley.
0: Oh, no.
2: So send him in, Grace.
0: Look...
2: I said send him in.
0: Okay. Mr. Pelley?
3: Yes?
0: Mr. Lawton will see you now.
3: Thanks.
0: Right in there.
3: Okay. Hiya, Mr. Lawton.
2: Hello there, Chick.
3: Well, I headed right here for your place as soon as I got out.
2: I'm glad you did, Chick. I've been waiting for you.
3: Huh?
2: I decided to take you on as a pupil.
3: Hey, that's swell.
2: You will start at once.
3: Yeah, but I don't know much about extortion.
2: Well, its basic principle is the gathering of little-known facts about people. Facts they would rather not have revealed.
3: Uh-huh.
2: The standard practice is to send a letter to the person you have something on and request payoff for not divulging the information. And then backing your request by sterner action, if necessary.
3: Uh-huh, yeah.
2: I have such prospect in mind. His name is William Graham. And as your first lesson, Chick, you're writing him a letter.

0: William. William.
1: Yes, dear?
0: Aren't you coming up to bed?
1: Well, I... No, not just yet, dear. You go on ahead.
0: William, what's the matter?
1: Well, not a thing.
0: I don't believe you. You didn't eat a bite of dinner, and you've sat around all night just staring into space. What's wrong?
1: Well, I guess there's no point in keeping it from you. I received a letter today.
0: Yes?
1: It was sent anonymously. It had no signature.
0: What was it about?
1: Something that my father did years ago. Something I thought no one knew about.
0: I see.
1: The letter writer knew, of course, that I'm running for office in this election. He's asking $10,000 to keep the matter quiet.
0: Good heavens.
1: Martha, I don't know what to do.
0: There's only one thing to do. That's blackmail, extortion. You should turn the letter over to the police.
1: I don't see how I can.
0: Why not?
1: If this matter were made public, it would have a great effect on my election. I know it would.
0: But is the election that important?
1: That's what I'm trying to decide.
0: Oh, William, you can't.
1: Please, dear, you run on to bed. This is a decision I must make by myself.

0: George.
1: Yes, Gray?
0: Your pupil is here again.
1: Oh, fine. Send him in, will you?
0: Okay. Go ahead in, genius.
2: Thanks. Hiya, Mr. Lawton.
1: Hello, Chick.
2: Well, did you see this afternoon's paper?
1: Yes.
2: The guy took the ad in the personal column just like I told him to do in the letter.
1: I know. I saw it.
2: Well, that means he wants to do business, huh?
1: I would think so, yes.
2: What's my next move, Mr. Lawton?
1: You send him a second note. Tell him to put the $10,000 in a package.
2: Okay.
1: All bills of small denomination.
2: Right.
1: Then have him get in his car with the package and drive out to Oakland Cemetery. Tell him to park right in front of the Soldiers' Memorial.
2: Uh-huh. And then what?
1: Then you say he's to get out of the car,
2: yeah,
1: leave the package, walk out to the main gate. And unless he does, the details of his father will be given to his opponent. And we'll deal with him in a manner not conducive to his good health.
2: And then if he follows instructions, I grab the package out of the car and blow, eh?
1: Exactly.
2: Gee, Mr. Lawton, every guy should have a teacher like you.

0: Sit down, Mr. Graham.
1: Thank you, Mr. Taylor.
0: Now, what can I do for you?
1: Did the chief of police call you?
0: Yes, I've been expecting you. He told me that your story would be of interest to us here at the FBI.
1: You know about the extortion note?
0: Yes. Well, may I see it, please?
1: Of course. Here.
0: Thank you.
1: My husband doesn't know I'm coming here. In fact, he doesn't know I have the letter.
0: I understand.
1: The night he received this, I asked him to turn it over immediately to the police. But, well, the election is so important to him and all. He wanted time to think it over.
0: This was a week ago?
1: Yes. This morning he received the second letter. I know this because I recognize the handwriting.
0: Yes. Well, go on.
1: As soon as he read it, he left the house. I have a feeling, Mr. Taylor, that he was on his way to pay the money.
0: Where is this second note?
1: My husband took it with him.
0: Well, that undoubtedly told him where to leave the money. Have you tried to locate your husband today?
1: Yes. I couldn't find him.
0: Did you check to see if he'd gone to the bank?
1: No.
0: Well, we'll get on that at once.
1: Mr. Taylor.
0: Yes?
1: I know I've betrayed my husband's trust in coming here.
0: Not at all, Mrs. Graham. You've done him a great service. I just hope you're not too late.

0: Grace?
1: Yeah?
0: What time is it?
1: Almost 4:30.
0: Chick should be getting here by now.
1: If he's coming back at all.
0: What do you mean?
1: Well, $10,000 is a lot of money.
0: Don't worry, my dear. I trust the boy completely. There, you see? That must be him now. Let him in, please, Grace.
1: Look, all I do around here anymore...
0: Answer the door.

0: See? That must be him now. Let him in, please, Grace.
1: Look, all I do around
0: answer
1: here anymore...
0: Answer the door.
1: Okay.
2: Hiya, Mrs. Lawton.
3: Hello.
2: Look, I got the dough.
3: Well, come in.
2: Thanks. Well, everything went okay.
0: Good for you, Chick.
2: Here's the package.
0: Splendid.
2: You see, I already tore the paper and looked inside. There's real dough in there, all right.
0: Grace, open it up and count it, please.
3: Okay.
2: Well, what do you think of your pupil now, Mr. Lawton?
0: From my standpoint, Chick, you've done a most excellent job.
2: Thanks.
0: You wrote the two letters. You mailed them. You also collected the money.
2: That's right.
0: However, from your standpoint, I'd say it didn't turn out so well.
2: What do you mean?
0: Well, you were a little careless when you wrote those letters. The chances are you left a few fingerprints.
2: But you didn't tell me to look out for that.
0: I know. There's also a very strong likelihood that you were seen when you took the money from the car.
2: Hey, what is this?
0: I'm just pointing out the mistakes you made. If the authorities are called in on this, they'll undoubtedly pick you up.
2: Mrs. Lawton, what is he saying?
1: What I hoped he'd say right from the beginning.
2: Huh?
1: That you were stupid enough to let him use you.
2: Now, wait a minute.
0: You wanted to learn, Chick.
2: But I didn't want to be framed.
0: I neglected to tell you that was part of the lesson.
2: Well, you dirty...
0: Stay where you are.
2: Put down that gun.
0: Sorry, Chick.
4: Mr. Lawton!
0: Grace, I'd say he's earned his diploma.

0: We will return in just a moment to tonight's file, which shows how your FBI promotes national security. Now let's hear from a typical American who has attained greater personal security thanks to his employer's cooperation and the Equitable Society.
1: You know, Mr. Cross, I sure get the breaks. 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
0: That's right. 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
1: Last summer, one of our men was on his vacation, and he got killed in an auto accident. Well, our Equitable Society plan covers 24 hours a day wherever you are. And since it was an accident, our group plan pays him double. 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
0: You know, group insurance was originated by the Equitable Life Assurance Society in 1911. Thomas I. Parkinson, president of the Equitable Society, says, group insurance is the most inspiring life insurance development of our time. If your company does not have group insurance, or if your company's group program is incomplete, your management can get in touch with the nearest Equitable Life Assurance Society office.
1: That's EQUITABLE.
0: The Equitable Life Assurance Society of the United States. And now, back to the FBI file, the Big Shakedown.

It is safe to say that every prisoner in jail in the United States would rather be a free man than remain behind bars. And yet, there are 25,000 people arrested every month in this country who have already been convicted of a previous crime. Those are the criminals who will submit to any indignity except going to work. Those are the criminals who think they have learned enough about crime to succeed, or they have a plan. But as tonight's case from the files of your FBI proves, society also has a plan.

0: A plan called law and order that invariably defeats them. Tonight's file continues at the home of the extortion victim, William Graham. FBI agent Jim Taylor has been brought there by Graham's wife.
1: Mr. Graham.
2: Yes?
1: I don't think you should blame your wife for what she's done. Frankly, my only regret is that she didn't come to us sooner. Now, you say you've paid the money.
2: Yes.
3: Oh, William.
2: Well, I was frantic, Martha. I didn't see any other way out.
1: You're still not out, Mr. Graham.
2: Well, what do you mean?
1: It's my guess that you've only bought yourself temporary relief. Don't forget the extortioner still has that information about your father. If he follows a pattern, as all of them do, this money was only a down payment.
2: But he gave his word in the letter.
1: Mr. Graham, a criminal's word is hardly a guarantee.
3: William, this man you gave the money to, did you see him?
2: No.
1: Well, we have a line on him anyway.
2: What? How?
1: When Mrs. Graham first brought the letter you received in my office, I had it sent to the laboratory to be examined.
2: Yes?
1: There are a number of fingerprints on it, and one set checked with some prints in our criminal files. They belong to a man named Pelly, Chick Pelly. He was released from state's prison just a few weeks ago.
2: I see.
1: We put out a general alarm on him this morning.
3: That's wonderful.
1: So you see, Mr. Graham, in spite of everything, you still might get your money back.
3: I'll get it. Hello? Yes. Yes, he is. Just a moment, please. It's for you, Mr. Taylor.
1: Oh? Well, thank you.
3: Here you are.
1: Thanks. Hello? Oh, yes, Bob. Yes. Yes, I see. No, I'll meet you back at the office, Bob. Yeah. Bye. Well, I'm afraid I was too optimistic.
3: What do you mean?
1: The police found the body of Chick Pelly an hour ago in a vacant lot.

0: George, are you going to sleep all day?
1: I'm awake, dear. I'm just resting.
0: What time did you get in?
1: It's after 3.
0: Get rid of the body?
2: Yes. I deposited him gently in a vacant lot.
0: Well, we'd better start making plans then, hadn't we?
2: For what?
0: For getting out of here.
2: Darling, there's no heat on us.
0: Well, look, I want to go someplace where there is heat. The kind the sun makes. I want to go to Florida.
1: Not just yet, Grace.
0: But you said...
1: I know that we'd make a score and take a vacation, but I've changed my mind.
0: But why?
1: Well, I'm a greedy fellow. I can't resist one more little bite. Especially when it looks so easy.
0: What do you mean?
1: Our victim, Mr. Graham. He paid so easily, I think he's good for another contribution.
0: Now, look.
1: I have a foolproof way of collecting from him, darling. After he kicks in the second time, we'll do Florida for the entire season.

0: Come right into the living room, Mr. Taylor.
1: Thank you, Mr. Finn.
0: William?
2: Yes, dear?
0: Mr. Taylor's here.
2: Good.
1: I came right over as soon as I got your call.
2: I've received another letter.
1: Well, unfortunately, I thought you would.
2: It came in this morning's mail.
1: May I see it, please?
2: Yes, here you are.
0: They want another $10,000.
1: Yes, I see. Well, they've used a different technique. Cut the words from a newspaper and pasted them on the stationery.
2: But the demand is the same.
0: Mm. What about this man, Pelly, that was murdered?
1: Well, the police have no leads on the killer as yet. But I'm convinced that he was just a stooge in this setup anyway.
2: Why?
1: Well, I went over his record. He wasn't smart enough to practice extortion. There was someone behind him.
2: The same someone who sent this letter?
1: I would presume so, yes.
2: What shall I do?
1: Follow the instructions. Take an ad in the paper as they request. Then we'll wait for another letter.
2: Mr. Taylor?
1: Yes?
2: I hope you don't mind my barging into your office like this.
1: Not at all, Mr. Graham. Any news?
2: Yes, the letter just came. Here it is.
1: Oh, thanks.
2: They figured out a very clever way for me to pass on the money.
1: Huh?
2: I'm instructed to go out Highway 17 until I come to the bridge that crosses Little Bend River.
1: Yes. Yes, I see that.
2: Then they say I should put the money in a waterproof container, lash it around a log, and send the log downstream.
1: This is clever. As I recall it, there's a 10-mile stretch downstream of complete wilderness. Or they could pick that log up any place along the way.
2: I know. What's our next move?
1: Well, I see you're instructed to do this at 7 o'clock tomorrow morning.
2: Yes.
1: Well, do as they say.
2: What?
1: Except don't use money. We'll take over from there.

0: Car 6, come in. Car 6, come in.
1: This is Car 6.
0: Hello, Jim. Nothing to report.
1: I can see you up there. What's your altitude?
0: About 1,500 feet.
1: Hey, can you still see the log?
0: Yes, I have my glasses on it. It's about 3 miles below the bridge. I can't see you, though.
1: I'm driving south on Route 17. Any sign of life along the riverbank?
0: No, I can't spot any. I'll contact the other cars now. Be back with you later.
1: Right.

0: Now let's get this thing out in the water.
1: How'd you know there'd be a boat here?
2: Because I put it here yesterday. I rented it from a boathouse. There.
0: Now, where are the oars?
1: Right here.
0: Oh, fine.
1: I hope the log hasn't gone by.
2: It hasn't.
1: What makes you so sure?
2: Darling, when I plan something, I plan it well. Remember? I learned that this stream travels at the rate of 3 miles an hour. If you drop the log at exactly 7 o'clock, it won't appear here for another 10 minutes.
1: Okay, okay.
2: Now, just get in the boat and we'll wait.

0: Car 6, come in.
1: This is Car 6.
0: I may have something, Jim.
1: What is it?
0: Two people in a rowboat. A man and a woman have just put out from shore, a few hundred feet below the lodge. Where are you?
1: On Route 17, exactly 3 miles south of Centerville.
0: There's a dirt road a mile ahead of you on the left. It cuts right through to the river. It comes out just about where they are.
1: Right.
0: The people in the boat are picking up the logs. Let us step on it, Jim.

0: Well, is the money there?
1: Still trying to open this thing.
0: Can I help?
1: No. I've got it. Why the...
0: What's the matter?
1: Paper. There's nothing here but bundles of paper.
0: What?
1: We're heading for shore, quick.
0: What for?
1: If he was smart enough to put paper in there, then he was smart enough to tip off the police. We're getting back to the car fast.
0: Yeah, I thought this one was foolproof.
1: Oh, shut up.
0: They're coming into the bank.
1: I know.
0: Well, hey, aren't you going to wait for me?
2: Well, hurry.
0: Give me a hand, will you?
2: Just jump out.
0: Thanks.
1: Now, come on.
0: Where to?
1: We're heading for the car.
3: Oh, no, you're not.
1: What? Who are you?
3: I'm a special agent of the FBI.
0: George.
1: What are you doing here?
3: I wanted to make sure you were collecting that package.
0: There wasn't even any dough in it.
3: I know. Where you're going, you won't need it.
4: George Lawton was turned over to the local authorities and received a sentence of first-degree murder. For her complicity in the murder, Grace Lawton is now serving a long term in the state penitentiary. Tonight's case history from the files of your FBI proves again a point which criminals have always refused to observe. There is no such thing as the perfect crime. There is no crime so well planned that not a single telltale clue is left. There is no refuge so distant that the eyes of the law cannot reach. There's an increase in the number of crimes being committed today, but there is a similar increase in the number of arrests being made. No law enforcement agency can prevent crimes from being committed, but of this you may be certain. When crimes are committed, the criminals will be arrested. So long as there is a police officer on your corner, so long as there is your FBI.

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0: The incidents used in tonight's Equitable Life Assurance Society's broadcast are adapted from the files of the Federal Bureau of Investigation. However, all names used are fictitious, and any similarity thereof to the names of persons living or dead is accidental. Tonight, the music was composed and conducted by Frederick Steiner. Your narrator was Dean Carlton. This Is Your FBI is written and produced by Jerry Devine. 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
4: and his dog
3: on the road.

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1: Listeners who have discovered the nation's number one transcribed adventure story, a newspaper strip that has come to life on the air, Terry and the Pirates. Terry and the Pirates is brought to you by the makers of Libby's Tomato Juice, one of Libby's 100 famous foods. Well, kids, today's the big day, the day of the super special feature I promised you last night. Right after the show, you're going to have the thrill of a lifetime. We fixed things up so Terry himself can talk direct to you, and boy, has he got news. Yes, sir, you'll sure get a wallop out of the surprise Terry's going to tell you about. Not to mention the thrill of hearing direct from him way over there in China. So keep your ears glued to the radio, boys and girls. The minute the show is over, the big news will break. And now, Terry and the Pirates. Well, well, well. Things have taken a turn for the better as we join Terry and his friends in the Dragon Lady's hideout in the Chinese mountains. With the help of the powerful servant, Big Stoop, all our adventuring friends have been freed from the stone room. Yes, and with the help of a peculiar periscope, really called a terriscope, our friends have made prisoners of the Dragon Lady's assistant, Mr. Keel, and the crook, Lawyer Spur. It's a cold, gray, misty morning now. Dude Hennick, the plane pilot, has released April Kane and Burma from their cell and has taken them back across the field to his plane. He hopes to get it set for a takeoff. So let's join Pat Ryan and Terry. The huge, silent, Big Stoop is with them. He holds Mr. Keel by the collar.
2: Well, Pat, what's our next move? Dude's taking the girls to plane. He's going to try to fly them away from here.
3: We want that radio invention, even if Brother Keel isn't keen on helping us.
4: I do not know where it is. I've told you that before.
3: Yeah, I know.
4: I've told you. I followed Mr. Spell to this building. I saw him force a window and enter. I followed him a few moments later. You know the rest.
3: Yeah, I know I caught you and Spur, and you were both sneaking in here for one thing.
4: It's a lie. I did not come to steal the radio invention.
2: Well, if you followed Mr. Spur here to stop him from stealing that little radio transmitter, then you must know where it is.
4: I was mistaken. I only thought I knew where it was.
3: I thought you were the Dragon Lady's right-hand man.
4: I am employed by the lady, that is all.
3: That's enough.
2: Say, what's become of Connie? Was standing here a moment ago.
3: And if that word-twisting Chinese boy does anything more to get us in hot water, I'll skin him alive. Say, you got that periscope with you?
2: Yeah, right here.
4: Ah, so that is how you look down into the room below, eh?
2: That's right. We saw the Dragon Lady take the portable transmitter out of a cabinet.
3: You know, Keel, I think the Dragon Lady would like to know that you and Mr. Spur had planned to steal the radio invention from her.
4: That's a lie.
3: Now, look, Bristletop. Did the Dragon Lady know you came over to this building just before dawn today?
4: No, I saw no reason to...
3: Okay, she'll want an explanation. And I'm just a little old fellow who can give it to her.
4: She won't believe you.
3: I think I can do business with your boss.
2: What are you going to do, Pat?
3: Well, we just caught Lawyer Spur and Mr. Empting Keel, both of them trying to steal the radio device.
4: That is not so.
3: You be quiet. I'll have Big Scoop shake your eye teeth out. Where was I? Oh, yes. The Dragon Lady doesn't like her help to double-cross her.
4: She will not believe that I did that.
3: Then what are you so nervous about? Now, look, Terry, it's daylight now. We can't go outside, at least not yet. Use the periscope and take a look around, will you?
2: Yeah, sure. See, I can open a small window and stick the periscope out just far enough to... Oh, I'll look through this end of the periscope and...
3: Well, what does the wide world look like outside?
2: Pap. She's coming this way. I can see her. She just came out of a doorway.
3: The Dragon Lady?
2: Yeah. We can't stay here. She'll open this door and come in.
3: Yeah, now look. You, Stooper. Take him bad fellow in that room. Hold him mouth. No talkie, savvy? And you, Terry. Go with Stoop and Keel. Oh, here. Here, you take this gun. And hold the door open just wide enough to see out here with the periscope.
2: Well, what are you going to do?
3: I don't know. But I want to talk to the lady. We can't make a deal with her. Well, she's right here and I can handle her. Go on now. Get out of sight.

0: Well, good morning.
1: How did...
0: You're just in time to have breakfast.
1: Oh. Good morning, Mr. Ryan.
0: It's a little early in the day to talk, but you want some explanations, I'm
1: sure. Speak up and be quick.
0: Now, hold on. I don't like that tone of voice. You sound like you were still cracking the whip.
1: Well, well, what is the meaning of all this? Who dared to let you out of your room? I gave no orders.
0: Never mind that. I have other news for you.
1: Well, speak quickly, then.
0: Now, listen. I caught two of your crooked playmates last night in this building. They came here looking for the radio transmitter. Did you know that?
1: Whom do you mean?
0: Lawyer Spur and Mr. Keel. Of course, if you sent them here to break in by way of a window, then that's different.
1: How can I believe what you tell me?
0: Now, stop acting like a prima donna. You and I have tangled before, and we've always taken each other's word, right?
1: Mr. Ryan, what is it you wish?
0: Well, I figure it this way. You stole that radio transmitter, but I'll make a deal with you. After all, those two gents, Spur and Keel, were going to steal it from you.
1: They couldn't do that.
0: They could try.
1: I should like to question those men.
0: Plenty of time for that. Now, what about you and I?
1: What is the plan you have?
0: I don't want that radio transmitter for myself. I want it for the Chinese army. They can use it against the invader.
1: I shall not give that invention to you. I need it for myself.
0: Okay, okay. But why prevent the Chinese army from using it? Let them have it, too. I don't want any money, nothing. The invention belongs to the girl, April King. Whatever money comes from it goes to her.
1: Then I should talk to her, not you.
0: You'll talk to me and like it.
1: And if I refuse to listen to you any further?
0: Then I'll tell you something else you won't like. You had a servant once, a huge man mountain, strong as a couple of oxen, and a disposition as sweet as a baby's smile. You remember him? We call him Big Stoop, because he can't talk.
1: Well?
0: He can't talk because you fixed it so he couldn't. He hasn't forgotten that, and I don't blame him. It was Big Stoop who broke in here and let us out. And he's not very far away. If he ever gets his big hands on you, it's goodbye. See what I mean? No, I don't want him to break you up in little pieces, but Stooper is hard to control when he gets mad. And he's sure real mad with you.
1: I can walk out of here.
2: No, you can't, lady. Don't turn around and don't try to use a gun.
0: A dragon lady doesn't happen to have a gun up her sleeve, Terry.
1: Sir Ryan is correct. I have no gun.
0: Now, Terry, come on out. That Big Stoop's staying there with his pal.
2: Stooper, you stay here with Bad Fellow. Hold them tight.
3: Hello, Dragon Lady. And early in the morning, huh?
1: Terry Lee, you will not live long in this country. You have a charmed life, but good luck cannot follow you forever.
0: That's a very pretty speech, but let's stick to our knitting. Do we make a deal?
1: I have no objection to assisting the Chinese army. I bear the army no grudge, but I shall not give up the radio transmitter.
0: All right, what will you do?
1: I owe you a debt. You prevented Keel and Spur from making off with the invention. I shall repay that debt.
0: Fair enough.
1: I shall accompany you to the headquarters of the Chinese army. We shall submit the radio transmitter. If accepted, any money received shall go to the girl, April Kane. However, I shall have the right to produce these small transmitters for my own use. Is that clear?
0: Yes. The deal.
3: Well, let's get the transmitter and get started.
1: Very well. Follow me.
0: Where are you going?
1: Into the large room across the hall. I placed the invention in a small cabinet against the wall.
3: But it isn't there.
1: What is that you say?
3: It wasn't there last night. Pat and I looked. We broke open the cabinet.
0: Dear lady, do you think the radio gadget was still in there?
1: Come, we shall see. I placed it in this cabinet last night. Mr. Keel was here with me. Oh,
3: we knew it wasn't in this cabinet, but we thought you'd taken it away and hidden it someplace else.
1: So you and I have both been cheated, eh? Now neither one of us have the device.
0: Well, just a minute, lady. Just a minute. What kind of a game are you trying to play? You know where the radio device is. You know it wasn't in this cabinet. And now you're trying to pretend it's been stolen from us. No, I don't swallow that line. You can't make me believe a third person took the radio from here. This cabinet was locked when we broke in and the cabinet was empty.
1: Very well. If you didn't take the invention, and if I didn't, and you have my word for that, then suppose you tell me who did.
4: Transmitter, transmitter, who's got the transmitter? Well, it looks like the Dragon Lady and Terry and Pat will work together yet. But let's not forget the Terrascope, because it's going to play a big part in this next adventure. Attention, boys and girls, for the big moment. Your friend, Terry Lee, is going to speak to you. Yes, we fixed things up so Terry himself can talk direct to you. Now, hold on while we cut him in. All right, Terry, are you there? Shoot.
5: Hello, all of you kids over there at home. Golly, I'm glad to have this chance to talk to you, because I sure have some news for you. News with a capital F. You know that Terrascope I figured out? The one I made with some cardboard and pieces of mirror the girls dropped through the wall? Say, that good old Terrascope has sure got Pat and Connie and all of us out of plenty of tight places. Well, now, look, here's the big news for you. Every one of you kids can now get a Terrascope of your own that's exactly like the one I made. How's that for a swell surprise? Of course, in a way, your Terrascope will be better than mine, because I just have to use what I could find, broken pieces of mirror and a piece of old cardboard Connie found stuck in a window. But your Terrascope will be brand new and beautiful. Take it from me, kids, a Terrascope like mine's a keen thing to have. Why, you can see around corners with it and see what's going on behind you and over your head. Well, golly, I guess you remember how many times that Terrascope has saved the day for us. Of course, I'll be real pleased to think of all of you kids getting a Terrascope like mine, so I sure hope each of you sends for one right away quick. I guess the folks at the other end are going to give you the dope on just how to get it, so I'll sign off. Goodbye now, and I hope you'll send for your Terrascope soon.
4: Thank you, Terry. Thanks a lot for telling the boys and girls over here about this wonderful surprise. Say, kids, isn't it marvelous to think you can actually have a Terrascope just like Terry's for your very own? And you can get it so easily. All you do is take a label from a can of Libby's swell-tasting tomato juice and one from Libby's Hawaiian pineapple juice and print your full name, age, and address on the back of one. Then put the labels in an envelope along with 10 cents and mail to Terry, care of Libby's, Chicago, Illinois. You got that address? Terry, care of Libby's, spelled L-I-B-B-Y-S, in Chicago. First thing you know, the mailman will bring you your Terrascope, and boy, will you have fun. 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Yes, and it gives you the Morse code, too. 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Now, remember, you send just 2 Libby labels and a dime. 1 label from Libby's tomato juice, 1 from Libby's pineapple juice. 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So get going. Be the first in your gang to get a Terrascope. Now join us for a laugh and a surprise and a thrill way over in China, because that's where this newest and most exciting transcribed adventure takes place tomorrow. And you'll always know this program because it opens like this.
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12: The Magic Island has become a place of dread, terror, and weird scientific happenings. Mrs. Gregory, Captain Bradford, and Jerry Hall are constantly watched by the mastermind of the strange colony on the Isle of Euclidea. Joan, the long-lost little daughter of Mrs. Gregory, has been found on the island and wants to escape with her mother and her new friends. But this seems impossible. Captain Bradford is confined in a cell. And as Jerry talks to him through the solid, yet translucent wall, the captain chokes, seizes his throat, and falls.
13: Captain Bradford! Tex! Tex! What happened to you? Oh, gee, I gotta do... Joan told me not to touch this wall. It's charged with electricity. But I've got to do something for Tex. That crazy old sinus G-47 has done this. I'll find him. Help! Help! Somebody! G-47! Joan! Mrs. Gregory! Help! Mrs. Gregory! Help!
14: Here I am, Jerry. What's the matter?
13: Come here quickly, Mrs. Gregory. Hurry!
14: What's happened, Jerry? You look badly shaken up.
13: Captain Bradford. Tex, in the cell. Something choked him.
14: Oh.
13: He choked and fell down.
14: Where is he now?
13: Right here, in this cell.
14: We've got to do something for him.
13: Don't touch that wall. It's charged. I didn't go in there, but here comes G-47 now. He'll know what to do.
14: Did he do this to Tex?
13: I think so. Tex and I were talking about...
15: What is all the screaming about, you young fool? What is going on here?
13: You know what's going on.
14: What have you done to Captain Bradford?
15: I have done nothing to him. I have ways of knowing what is going on in the cells. I heard this young fool and the captain plotting against me.
14: But what did you do to the captain?
15: I did nothing to him.
13: You did, too. He was talking to me, then he started to choke. He grabbed his throat and fell over.
15: So? There is something wrong here. Come with me. We'll have a look in this cell. I ordered nothing done. It is possible that one of my assistants... ordered the gas turned into the cell accidentally.
14: Hurry, then. He may be dead by now.
15: That would depend on what kind of gas was given.
13: He started to turn black in the face.
15: That is bad. We must hurry. You may come in also.
13: Look out! Don't touch that wall.
15: I have no fear. When you ran screaming from the cell, I had the current turned off. We will enter.
14: Oh, Tex. Tex, what happened to you, Tex?
15: Keep your face away from his, madame. If it is the lethal gas, one breath of it from his respiratory organs in their natural constriction and you would be... No. He breathes. Strange. What could have happened?
13: Well, let's do something.
14: Yes, anything, only hurry.
15: Something is amiss here. I have never had an accident like this. You, young man...
13: Yes?
15: Do you know artificial respiration?
13: Sure I do.
15: Administer it at once. I have cut all communication to this cell. I must return to my quarters to establish contact with the laboratory again. I will have aid here in less than 90 seconds.
14: Work fast, Jerry. I know how to do it. Let me help.
16: Quiet, both
14: Why
16: of you.
14: Why he text you?
16: Quiet, I said. We have just about a minute. He said all communication was cut off from this cell, so no one will overhear us. I'm all right. Just faked this so Jerry would run out yelling and give us his chance.
13: You sure scared me.
14: All right, hurry. You have a plan, Tex. What is it?
16: We'll never get this chance again, so listen closely. At all other times, they can see and hear all we do, no matter where we are on the island or on the yacht. But they must have something to protect themselves against the very thing they have developed.
14: I don't see...
13: I do. They figure someone else might be smart enough to invent rays and beams and all that, and they have something that will stop all those things.
16: Exactly, son. Now, here's a plan. We'll find out what that material is. It's either cloth, wood, or metal, which shields out all rays and cannot be dissolved by gases or light rays. And sound and visibility will not penetrate it. We'll get our hands on some of that stuff. Figure an excuse to spend our time on the yacht, smuggle that material aboard, and use it to shield our radio while we signal the world, or escape from here. Now, you got all that?
13: Every word of it. And I'll get G-47 to take me on a tour of all the machines and laboratories and find out what it is.
14: I'll work too, Tex. Maybe Joan will know.
16: Quiet. I think I felt a vibration through these walls. Work on me, quick.
13: Gee, Mrs. Gregory, he's breathing all right, but he doesn't seem to wake up very fast.
14: Oh, Jerry, what can we do? Why doesn't help come?
15: There is no need to worry, madame. And you, Hall, you may cease trying to tear the captain's arms out by the roots.
13: What's it all about?
14: We can't wake him. Do something for him.
13: If he dies, I'll get you for this G-47.
15: Your threats are foolish. And you know it. You cannot harm me.
14: Never mind that. What happened to Tex?
15: One of my assistants in the laboratory R3 was working with a new 800-second paralyzing ray. A beam of it must have escaped and cut through this cell.
14: Then Captain Bradford will be all right?
17: You mean he'll come out of it just like Joan and I
15: did? Yes, he will. If it was the 800-second ray, he should be over the effects of it in just 20 seconds, as I figure it from the time you screamed.
17: Did you time it exactly when I screamed?
15: Naturally. Our disturbance indicator records every slight shock, even of a voice. Records it to the fraction of a second, and all our personal chronometers are synchronized with that.
17: Golly, what a place this is. A wristwatch is a personal chronometer.
15: One thing is exactly the same here as in your world.
17: I'd like to know what it is.
15: A talkative young fool.
16: What are you two arguing about now?
14: Oh, Tex, what's happened to you?
17: Oh, we were scared. I saw you start to choke and fall.
14: Jerry ran for me. Then we got G-47. He says it was an accident.
16: I don't like your accidents, Chief.
15: It was entirely an accident. Nothing will happen to you. Nothing of a serious nature. So long as you remain quiet and do not attempt to escape. Oh, but this is most irregular.
16: That's irregular enough for me, all right. I'm not in the habit of choking myself to sleep.
15: Ah, that is the irregularity I refer to. You, Jerry Hall, when the 60-second ray was turned on you, you did not choke, did you?
17: Why, no. Ouch!
16: Well, sorry I kicked you, kid. Guess I'm a little clumsy for my nap.
14: Answer the question, Jerry. G-47 is trying to find out something about what happened to Captain Bradford. And answer it carefully.
15: Very good, madame. I see you are learning the necessity for accuracy in our work.
14: Well, if there's liable to be any more accidents like this, I think we should all help to clear it up.
15: Very good. Well, Hall, answer my question. Did you feel a choking sensation from the ray?
17: I guess I did. I don't know. I did a little, but it happened so quickly. Well, I didn't have time to try and move like Captain Bradford did.
15: Oh, yes. I think that will be it. You were directly in the path of the ray when I used it on you. But this was a stray beam that escaped from the laboratory. And it must have struck Captain Bradford at a tangent. Then as he fell, he got the full force of the center of the beam.
16: Well, whatever it was, I've had about enough of it. May we go to the yacht now and make ourselves comfortable? You know we haven't any quarters ashore yet.
15: I was going to suggest that you make your home on the yacht for the time. Some of my assistants have been busy there. You will be observed just as if on the island. And I think you know now what that means.
14: It means that you can see and hear all we do when you want to. And it would be foolish to try to escape.
15: Exactly. I may build you permanent quarters on the island tomorrow. Oh, but it takes nearly 1,800 seconds to build a proper apartment for a lady. I cannot spare my assistance tonight.
17: Boy, half an hour to build a house and he's too busy.
16: All right, may we go now? I said, where is he?
14: He's gone, just like a breath.
17: You forget. You can step through any of these walls if the juice is turned off. The walls all move without a sound.
16: Good boy, Jerry. Keep a level head on your shoulders. We mustn't let this weird stuff get us to believing in ghosts.
14: That wouldn't be hard to do after seeing and hearing these things. But we must remember that these people are merely clever scientists. And all they have done, we can do.
17: Now you're talking, Mrs. Gregory. We can figure it all out if we don't get too excited. And I do believe one thing that old Frankenstein told us.
16: Well, he doesn't bluff. And in his position, he doesn't have to lie to us. So we'd better believe all he tells us.
17: Yeah, but I meant what he said about being safe as long as we don't try to escape. It was surely lucky you kicked me when we were talking about... Ouch! Oh, gee, I'm sorry.
16: Watch it, son. Now, Pat, you and Jerry come with me. We'll go back to the yacht for the night.
14: I wonder if they'd let Joan stay on the yacht with us. If not, I'll spend the night with her on the island.
16: I imagine it'd be all right, unless she knows too many things about the island. Things she might tell us.
14: I'll go see G-47 and ask him.
17: May I go, please? You and Captain Bradford go down to the yacht, and I'll get Joan and bring her down there.
14: We'll hurry over to the yacht, Tex. I can fix my cabin up nicely for Joan, and I want to get some pictures to show her.
16: Funny place, this island. Seemed about half a mile when we sailed around it, but it's only a few steps to walk across it.
14: They've certainly used every inch of space here. The whole thing is weird, even the names. Euclidea, G-47, Cleostra. Oh, Tex, if we ever get back to the world, what a story we can tell. If we ever get back.
16: We'll get back. Jerry and Joan ought to be able to find what we were discussing.
14: There are the lights of the yacht yonder. I wonder where the skipper is.
16: Nothing would get him excited. He's probably having a good sleep in his bunk, waiting to wake up and find it all a dream. Well, here we are, just as we left it. What? Oh, the glasses again, eh?
14: Someone took my glasses off, too. I didn't even brush against my skin.
16: But why didn't we see someone before the glasses were taken off?
15: There are many things on this island that even these glasses will not aid you to see. The young fools will be with you in a moment. Sleep well, my friends. I will watch over you. I will watch over you.
16: Yes, and he will, too. It looks almost hopeless, Pat.
14: Now, Tex, remember your own advice. Don't lose your head.
16: Oh, I know it's all a lot of clever tricks, but they get on your nerves. Those glasses disappearing, for instance. G-47 merely had to paint his hands and face, or wore a mask or gloves of some material which would not reflect visible rays through those glasses we had on.
14: We're going to be allowed to see just what they want us to see, and no more.
16: The old deck sure sounds good after walking without making a sound for so long.
14: Sounds like we were back in our own world again.
16: When Jerry and Joan get here... Say, Pat, I've got it. You remember what we decided?
14: You mean what we could use to...
16: Yes. Well, Joan has it. Has it with her right now.
14: I don't understand.
16: You will. In less than a minute, I'll be talking to you. And nobody on this island will hear what I say.
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0: Once again, the Damon Runyon Theater brings you another story by the master storyteller, Damon Runyon. And this one, Dancing Dan's Christmas. And to tell it to you, here is Broadway.
1: Thanks. The time this story takes place is Christmas, the time when everybody is saying things about peace on earth, goodwill to men. Now, that is a sentiment with which I go along 300%, and I wish that everyone will take it to heart. However, there are certain citizens who never hear of peace, and goodwill is nice, but not absolutely necessary. And how it happens that I almost spend my last Christmas with no will at all is quite a story, which I will tell you about in a minute.

0: And now, back to the Damon Runyon Theater and the famous story, Dancing Dan's Christmas. It is just 2 days before Christmas that I am sitting in Mindy's, enjoying some cheesecake and coffee. My enjoyment is not long-lasting, because no sooner is the first bite in my mouth than I am joined by a character named Shotgun Sam, so-called for reasons that are plain. He sidles up, eyes me for a couple of seconds, then sits down. The cheesecake has no more flavor and gets even less tasty, as Shotgun says as follows.
1: Broadway, how are you?
0: First rate. How are you, Shotgun?
1: Tired. Very tired. Is the cheesecake good?
0: I just take my first bite.
1: Oh. I don't see Dancing Dan any place around, do you?
0: I am not looking for it.
1: I am.
0: Oh?
1: He is as hard to find as warmth in the bookie's heart.
0: It seems to me that the places to be looking for Dancing Dan would be the nightclubs. He likes to dance.
1: Mm-hmm. And that is just why I'm looking for him. Because he's such a slick dancer.
0: You wish to take lessons?
1: I do not. I wish to give Dancing Dan one. And one he will not forget.
0: I tell you, I do not see him any place.
1: I believe you.
0: Thanks.
1: Broadway, I do not like the job I gotta do.
0: Which is?
1: It seems that Dancing Dan dances too much here lately with the wrong doll.
0: Muriel O'Neill?
1: The same. You know about it, then?
0: Well, there is a rumor that Heine Schmitz likes it.
1: Said rumor is absolutely true. And because it is, Heine wishes Dancing Dan to know it.
0: Look, Shotgun, what harm is there in dancing with Muriel O'Neill?
1: None, except that Dancing Dan does it more than once. Now I've got to find him and end his career. You're sure you do not see him?
0: As sure as I am a foot high, I do not.
1: Okay. But if you do, you will let me know?
0: Well, to tell the truth, I do not get to many places which are apt to see Dancing Dan.
1: But in case you do, Heine would take it as a personal favor if you would tell me. Also, he would take it as a personal affront if you do not.
0: But, Shotgun,
1: I would take it as a personal affront. I have got this job to do for Heine. And I would like to get it over with because I wish to get home for Christmas. I do not like to spend the Christmas season hunting for somebody here.
0: I hear.
1: Okay. See you now.
0: Now, when a citizen like Shotgun Sam says he would take it as a personal affront, he means just that. So I make it strictly my business to keep more than somewhat away from the spots where I am likely to see Dancing Dan. Not that I would tip off Shotgun, because I like Dan. But if Shotgun finds out that I see Dan and do not tell him, that is not only the end of my peace on earth, it is the end. So it is on Christmas Eve that I am in Good Time Charlie's, a place Dancing Dan is never likely to show up. The scene is as follows.
2: This is what is known as Tom and Jerry Broadway. You like it?
0: It is very good.
2: A great thing for Christmas.
0: Charlie,
2: yeah?
0: How does it happen you have no other customers tonight?
2: Christmas Eve, everybody stays home. I figure I'll close up early and...
0: Who's that?
2: It does not make any difference. Let him knock. Now, as I was saying...
0: Whoever it is wants to come in.
2: I gotta close up. No more customers tonight.
0: Maybe it is someone who wants to see you.
2: Okay. Leave the door on its hinges. I'm coming.
3: Hiya, Charlie.
2: Dan. Dancing Dan.
0: Yeah. Dancing Dan.
3: Well, Broadway, how are you?
0: What are you doing here, Dan?
3: Yeah? Well, I just thought I'd drop in and wish everybody a Merry Christmas.
0: Everybody is not here.
3: And so I see. Hey, Charlie, is that a Tom and Jerry?
2: Yeah, you wish one?
3: Yeah, just one. Then I gotta go. Here, store this someplace for me, will you?
2: Yeah, what is in the package? Iron?
3: Not by a long shot. Well, Broadway, I haven't seen you for a long time. Where you been keeping yourself?
0: Safe?
3: Huh? How's it with you, Charlie? Yeah,
2: pretty good. Here. Have a Tom and Jerry on the house.
3: Thanks. Good.
2: Yeah.
0: Dan, is it safe for you to be out?
3: Huh? Oh, you mean about Heine Schmitz, huh?
0: That is it.
3: Well, this is kind of a farewell party, boys. From now on, I'm going the straight and narrow.
1: You?
0: Why? I mean, this is news.
3: Yeah. Maybe because I'm in love.
0: This makes it worse. I presume the doll is Muriel O'Neill.
3: Mm-hmm. You know, this is Christmas. I figure there's no better time for a guy to cut out his old life and build something new for himself. And that's what I'm going to do. And here's to you, Broadway.
0: Look, Dan, I'd give a million potatoes if I do not see you tonight.
3: Why?
0: I just would. You are plenty hot.
3: Oh, sure. Heine doesn't like me. And when Heine doesn't like somebody, that somebody is in the red. Plenty.
0: I gotta go, Dan.
3: Why?
0: Look, you know I wouldn't give the tip off, Dan, but... Well, Shotgun Sam is looking for you. And when he finds you...
3: I know.
1: Broadway is right, Dan. Shotgun will not be particular who is between him and his target.
3: Yeah.
0: You sure nobody sees you come in here?
3: I don't know.
1: Holy mackerel.
0: Merry Christmas, everybody.
3: It's funny, isn't it? Here I am, in love with a doll who loves me. I want to go straight. I want to forget the old life and build up something new for Muriel and me. I got to do it the hard way.
0: Yeah, it is funny.
3: Okay, tell you what. I'll stay just a couple of minutes. Then I'll take the heat off you two by getting out of here. Okay?
1: Sure, Dan. You are an all right guy.
3: Broadway, what do you say?
0: It's Christmas Eve. What else can I say?
3: Thanks. Well, Merry Christmas, boys.

0: It is more than a little uncomfortable in Good Time Charlie's, as any minute we are expecting Shotgun Sam to poke in and end the proceedings. But the half hour goes by, and all three of us are beginning to think that everything is all right, when the scene is as follows.
1: That is somebody at the door.
2: Yeah, it is.
3: There's a back way out of here.
2: You think they won't have that covered? Open the door, Charlie.
1: You crazy?
2: I'm tired of running away. Open the door.
1: You cannot do this, Dan.
2: Step back. I'll open it.
1: No, don't, Dan.
2: Look, if anything happens, take that package to police headquarters.
1: Police?
2: Yeah, there's a note in it. They'll understand. Now get back out of line of the door.
4: Merry Christmas.
1: Look! It's Santa Claus.
0: It is somebody who looks like it.
4: Hey, look. Hi, Charlie. Hi, Broadway.
1: Look, it is Ookie.
4: Yeah, Ookie dressed up like Santa Claus. Yeah, I'm glad you opened, Charlie. It's pretty cold outside.
0: Ookie, what is the idea of the Santa Claus suit?
1: And what is the idea of scaring 10 years out of us?
4: Who? Me?
2: It's okay, Ookie. You didn't know. But like Broadway asked, what's the idea of the Santa Claus suit?
4: Well, I'm advertising Fletcher's store. Oh. 50 cents an hour I get for walking up and down the streets handing out his cards.
2: Well, you got yourself a bad cold.
4: Uh-huh. But I'm going to be all right in a couple of minutes. Just gotta get warm first.
0: Well, you're crazy. You will get pneumonia if you go out again.
4: I need the dough bad.
2: You mean you're so broke you got to walk up and down in that Santa Claus suit for half a check an hour?
1: How do you like that?
0: Here, Rookie, drink this. A Tom and Jerry.
4: Yeah? Thanks. That's good. It's nice and hot. But, gee, I wish I could stay in here and talk with you guys, but I got to beat it.
0: You are figuring on going out in the cold?
4: I need the dough. I ain't got a cent, and my wife's kind of sick. I'd kind of like to bring her a little present this year.
2: Okay. How long do you have to walk around like that?
4: About till midnight.
0: Well, it's only 10 now.
1: You will get soaking wet in the snow in 2 hours.
4: Oh, I'll stop in the storefronts and places to get warmed up. Well, got to get going. Thanks for the Tom and Jerry.
1: Sure. Here. Buy the wife a good present, huh?
4: Oh, gee. Well, thanks, Charlie.
0: Here, give her one for me, too, huh?
4: Oh, no, look.
2: I'm making a real Christmas, Ookie.
4: Well, gee, Dan. Guys, I got a bad cold. Makes me sniffle.
0: Yeah.
4: Yeah. Well, gotta get going.
2: Wait, Ookie. You got dough now. Why kill yourself for a measly 4 bits an hour?
4: Well, it ain't only this job. But Fletch promised me if I'd make good, he'd let me clean up his place every night. 15 a week. And I need the job. So you see, I gotta do it.
2: No, you don't.
4: Oh, yeah, I do. I've been pretty sick the past year. Couldn't hold no job, but this year's gonna be different. I promise Midge, my wife.
2: Ookie, take off that suit.
4: Huh? But, Dan, I got...
2: Take it off.
0: Dan, what's the idea?
2: I'm not going to let Ookie walk around with that cold.
4: Oh, now, please, Dan. I need the job I'm going to get.
2: You'll get it, because Fletcher's Santa Claus is going to walk around.
1: What are you talking about, Dan?
2: Me. I'm going to be Santa Claus.
0: Now I hear everything.
4: Oh, Dan.
2: Go on, start taking it off. You stay here till you get good and warm. Then take a cab back home.
4: Dan, I won't never forget this.
2: I won't either.

0: Ben, I won't never forget this.
1: Well, I won't either.
0: Well, I'll have it off in a jiffy.
2: Ben, you are crazy. You'll be walking around the streets. You'll be a setup for shotgun. You've got a chance if you keep out of sight.
1: I'm going to make this the best Christmas I ever had. It says peace on earth, goodwill towards men. Okay, I'm through running away. If Shotgun wants to rub me out on Christmas Eve, let him. I'm not going to run away anymore.
2: But what about Muriel? Why do you not think about her?
1: I am. I'm giving her a Christmas present.
2: Huh?
1: Yeah. Together, we only have to keep running away. By herself, she'll do a lot better. Hurry up with that suit, Lookie.

0: And now, back to the Damon Runyon Theater and the famous story, Dancing Dan's Christmas.
1: Well, Dancing Dan puts on Ookie's Santa Claus suit, beard and all. We get a pillow from Good Time Charlie and make Dan look quite a bit like the real thing. And then, just as he is about to leave, the scene is as follows.
2: Now, who is calling me on the phone?
3: Answer it, Charlie.
2: Yeah. I'll be back in just a second.
1: Dan, for the last time, do not do this.
3: I'm doing it for Ookie and Muriel.
4: Who?
3: It's funny, isn't it? Yeah, me being Santa Claus.
1: I tell you, you got a chance
3: no,
1: if you...
3: No, nothing.
4: Hey, Broadway.
1: Yeah, Charlie?
4: This call is for you.
1: What? For me? But nobody knows I am here.
4: Well, you better take this.
1: But...
3: Go ahead, Broadway. I'll wait here till you're through.
1: Yeah. Yeah, okay.
2: You are not going to like this, Broadway.
1: Who is it?
2: Here, take it. I will go back and talk to Dan.
1: Hello? This is Broadway.
5: Broadway, this is Muriel O'Neill.
1: What?
5: Charlie told me Dan's there.
1: Well, yeah, he is, but how'd you know?
5: He said he was going to say Merry Christmas to everybody. Broadway, watch him. Don't let him do anything crazy. Please.
1: Miss O'Neill, I have no control whatsoever of
5: Charlie told me what he's going to do. You mustn't let him, Broadway, please.
1: What is there I can do?
5: Talk him out of it.
1: I tried that for a solid half an
5: hour. Then go with him.
1: We have a bad connection. I think you say go with him?
5: Yes.
1: It is a very bad connection.
5: Broadway, look, it's Christmas. I love the big goof. I know what he's thinking and I know what he's doing. Please, stay with him.
1: Miss O'Neill, I know it is Christmas. And I would like to see what it is like next year, too.
5: Broadway, they might not try anything if there's somebody with him. Don't you see?
1: I do not.
5: You're afraid. All right. Hold him there until I get to him. I'll go with him.
1: Oh, no. Hey, no, please.
5: Hold him there.
1: No, look, Miss O'Neill, there is no... Miss O'Neill, Miss O...
3: Step on him, Broadway. I want to get going.
1: Yeah, I'm coming.
3: Friend of yours on the phone?
1: Uh-huh. A friend of mine.
2: Yeah, well, what does the friend have to say, Broadway?
1: Nothing much. Say, Dan.
3: Yeah?
1: I think I will walk a piece with you.
3: Huh? You're crazy.
1: I need some air.
2: Broadway, stay here.
1: I have to meet somebody in a little while. Come on, Dan.
3: Oh. Okay, I can't stop you. Oh, give me that package, Johnny.
2: What have you got in there, Dan?
3: A Christmas present for the police. Come on, Broadway.
1: Well, so I am crazy. But I do not like to see Miss Muriel O'Neill taking a chance. So I figure I will go with Dan, so that if Miss O'Neill comes into Charlie's, he will tell her I am with him. We step out into the street. The snow is sparkling under the lights, and the bells are ringing. It is a beautiful Christmas Eve, and everybody looks happy but me. I am very sad, and more than somewhat jumpy, because I expect any minute to hear something that is not Christmas chimes. But we walk up the street, and the scene is as follows.
3: Look, Broadway, did you ever see a night like this?
1: Truthfully, no.
3: Fresh snow on the street, people laughing, talking. What makes people?

0: flat like this, Broadway.
1: I wish I know.
0: So do I.
1: Look, Dan, how far do you expect to walk?
0: Not far, just to Muriel's place.
1: Muriel's?
0: Yeah. I want to put something in her grandma's stocking.
1: I do not know what you are talking about.
0: Oh, her grandmother hangs up her stocking every year and gets nothing. But this year, she's going to have a good Christmas. Just one before she dies. This year, that stocking is going to get something good in it.
1: Like what?
0: See this package? Know what's in it?
1: If it is at all like the rest of this evening, there is a bomb in it.
0: No. I made a haul. 50,000 clams worth of jewelry. This is Christmas Eve, and so I figured I'd take it back to the police because I am going straight.
1: You are walking around in a Santa Claus suit with 50 grand worth of jewelry wrapped up in a newspaper?
0: It's the only paper I could find.
1: And I am with you?
0: Take it easy, Broadway. No one will think of frisking Santa Claus for jewelry. Hey, look.
1: Where? What? Who?
0: A Salvation Army doll. She is not doing a good business. Come on.
1: Dan, please, let us get in off the street. You now have your fun.
0: I have to pass out these cards for Uki, sure. But meanwhile, we're going to drum up a little business for the Salvation Army doll.
1: Merry Christmas. And the last.
0: Good evening, miss.
2: Oh, hello there, Santa.
0: I don't see much folding money in that kettle.
2: Well, people are too busy to stop, I guess.
0: Uh-huh. Okay, I will see what I can do.
1: Dan, please, let us get off the street.
0: Ah, there's a customer. Hey, you.
3: Hey, you talking to me?
0: Uh-huh. You know who I am?
3: You look like Santa Claus to me.
0: I am. Now, you be one.
3: Huh?
0: Put something in the kettle.
3: Now, look,
0: you look bad. Put something in the kettle.
3: Well, of course.
0: And see that what you put in doesn't make a tinkly sound. In fact, no sound at all.
3: You were the first Santa Claus I ever seen packing a rod.
0: I'm different. Go ahead.
2: Oh, thank you, sir. Thank you.
1: He will tell the cops then.
0: Hey, you. Come in.
3: Well, I put a $5 bill in the kettle.
0: Good. Here's your $5.
3: I don't understand.
0: I don't want the little lady to think that it came from you. Now, beat it.
3: Oh, sure, Santa Claus. Thanks very much.
0: Now, let's proceed. Well, here's my last stop, Broadway.
1: Look, Dan, forget this business.
0: Oh, no, I still got Grandma O'Neill's stocking to fill. Come on.
1: But Shotgun might be watching here.
0: So, what if he is?
1: He will get you.
0: Well, I'm not going to let Shotgun spoil the best Christmas Eve I've had since I was a kid. You coming with me or not?
1: I can't stand out here on the street.
0: Well, then come on. She lives on the second floor. Look, Broadway, you stay back of me. No use you getting it, too.
1: That makes good sense. See anybody?
0: No.
1: I do not like this. It is too quiet.
0: Yeah. Well, here we are. See if the door is locked.
1: Open.
0: Uh-huh. Let me go in first.
1: Be careful, Dan.
0: I'll go in first and light the light.
1: Do not like this, Dan. They will come looking for you here.
0: Oh, let them. Look at her, Broadway. Sleeping in her chair. And that stocking hanging up. Every year she does that. Well, now we're going to make it worthwhile.
1: Look at that.
0: Yeah. Pretty stuff, ain't it? You know there's a $5,000 reward out for it?
1: Right. And you're putting it in a stocking?
0: Why not? It's a nice Christmas present, ain't it? Here we go.
1: It looks awful funny in that stock. And it's going to take more than a little explanation how it gets there.
0: It's here. That's the main thing. Now, let's get going again.
1: Where to now?
0: Oh, I don't know. But you can go home if you want to.
1: Yeah. I guess I will.
0: She's going to believe there really is Santa Claus. Came in the door in the hall.
1: Coming up.
0: Yeah. Get down, Broadway.
2: Who's that?
0: Muriel.
1: Muriel.
2: Dan. Oh, Dan, you crazy fool.
0: Oh, no, honey, everything's all right.
4: Muriel, did you see anybody?
2: No, but why did you come here?
0: I had something to do, honey.
2: Please, Dan, you can't stay here. You can't stay in New York.
0: What do you want me to do? Run away?
2: What do you care if that's what it has to be? It's better than being killed.
0: I don't think so.
4: Miss O'Neill is right, Dan.
0: Maybe. Maybe not. Now, look, Muriel. You wait 5 minutes out here in the hall. And you go in your flat.
2: But why?
0: Do like I said.
4: What are you going to do, Dan?
0: I got a great idea. Do like I said. Broadway, stay with
2: me. Dan!
0: Don't come after me.
2: Broadway, what's he going to do?
1: Miss O'Neill, I do not know. And even if I do know, I would not understand it. Well, we do like Dan says. We wait 5 minutes, and then we go into Muriel's flat. When she sees the jewelry in the stocking, she makes me tell her what happens, and then she runs out in the street to look for Dan. But he is gone. And it is not until the next day that I hear what happens from Good Time Charlie.
5: Sure. I am telling it straight, Broadway. Dan goes right to the police and tells them he pulled that jewelry job.
1: And he leaves the jewelry so Muriel will get the reward?
5: That is the way I figure it. But she will not accept it. But now he will get a couple of years at least.
1: Sure he will.
5: You know, maybe it is better this way. He goes to the clink, but he does not get rubbed out by Shotgun Sam.
1: Yeah, but there is something I do not understand.
5: What?
1: Why is it that Muriel does not take the reward money?
5: Dogs are very funny people sometimes, Broadway. They are very funny people. She says she will wait for him, and they will start all over again.
1: Yep, like you say, dolls are very funny people. But, Charlie, there is something even funnier.
5: Yeah? What is that?
1: I am not able to figure out why Dan is still alive, and why Shotgun Sam is not watching your place here last night. Or having it watched. Like I say, it is hard to figure that out. Anyway, Dan goes to the pen, but he gets a light sentence because he says he is going straight, and besides, he gives himself up. He gets out and marries Miss Muriel O'Neill, and the last I hear, they are living happily. But that is not the end of the story. And what the end is, I will tell you in a minute.

0: Well, it is a year later that I am once again sitting in Mindy's. It is again Christmas Eve. I look up from my blinzers, and whom do I see but Shotgun Sam? And he is looking at me with a funny look. He comes over and sits down, and the scene is as follows.
1: Hello, Brogman.
0: Hello, Shotgun.
1: It is just about a year since I saw you last, is it not?
0: Almost exactly.
1: Mm-hmm. Christmas Eve last year.
0: Oh, no, you do not see me last Christmas Eve.
1: I see you last Christmas Eve.
0: You do not see me...
1: You were going to say something?
0: No.
1: I see you come out of Good Time Charlie's.
0: You do?
1: Uh-huh. I'm looking for Dancing Dan. But I'm not looking for him anymore because Heine Schmitz no longer cares for Miss Muriel O'Neill.
0: Oh. You say you see me last Christmas Eve coming out of Good Time Charlie's?
1: Yeah. I get a tip that Dancing Dan is headed for there. I get there just as Ookie is going in.
0: Ah. Ookie?
1: Yeah. I wait, and then I see you come out with Ookie. I must get a bad steer because Dancing Dan never goes in nor comes out.
0: It must be a bad steer you get. Well, I guess I will go now.
1: Mm-hmm. So long.
0: So long. Oh, and, Merry Christmas, Shotgun.

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1: If killers laugh at the law in a town, it isn't long before they take over. That's happening in your town, mister. What are you going to do about it?

0: Have Gun, Will Travel. Starring Mr. John Daner as Paladin. San Francisco, 1875. The Carlton Hotel, headquarters of a man called Paladin.
1: Mr. Paladin! Oh, good afternoon, Mr. Paladin.
2: Well, you're looking very pleased with yourself, hey boy?
1: Oh, well, a big wedding will happen.
2: Wedding? Whose wedding? Not yours.
1: No. Cousin to hey boy.
2: Oh.
1: It's a Chinese wedding. Many people much celebrating.
2: Well, that's fine. I'd say, by the way you're acting, that this doesn't happen too often, huh?
1: Oh, no, Mr. Paladin. Does not happen often. Oh, hey boy, very happy. Make many preparations. Everybody have a good time. You will come to wedding?
2: Hey boy, if I'm in San Francisco, I guarantee I'll be there. Yes, you just let me know when and where.
1: Oh, very good. Yes, hey boy, let you know. I go now.
2: No, wait. Wait a minute. Didn't you want to see me about something?
1: Oh, yes, almost forgot the telegram come for you.
2: Oh. Yes. Well, let's see.
1: You send the answer?
2: Yes. Tell him Have Gun Will Travel.
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2: The telegram took me to a town near the Nevada border, and when I got there, my job was completed swiftly, without bullets. I collected my fee and started the long ride back to San Francisco. The third day brought me to a town called Woodland, nestled in the foothills of the Sierra Nevada range. It was like 1,000 other towns, one dusty street with boardwalks on each side, flanked by rows of wooden, false-fronted buildings, and the inevitable saloon and general store. I decided I might as well get some supplies. Hello? Anybody here?
1: Oh.
2: What?
1: Help me. Please.
2: Oh, well, here. Let me help you up. Get you to a chair.
1: Oh,
2: easy. Easy now. There.
1: Please, a doctor. I need a doctor.
2: What happened, old man? Who did this to you?
1: Get the doctor, please.
2: Where is he?
1: North Street, a white house.
2: A white house. I'll get him and be right back. For 3 days, the little old man hovered near death. I found out his name was Hans Reicher and that he owned the store. I also found out he was alone and needed help, so I decided to stay on. On the fourth day, the doctor said Hans was going to be all right, and by the end of the week, he was beginning to move around.
1: Give me a cup. I pour you some more coffee.
2: Thank you, sir. Well, good to see you up and around, Mr. Reicher. But you better take it easy. Remember what the doctor said.
1: What does the doctor know? She asked him, is a man going to live or die? And he will tell you he doesn't know. So, the man lives or he dies, either way, the doctor can say what's right.
2: Well, just the same, you're not as strong as you may think you are.
1: Yeah, that is true. I am not strong, but I would not be here at all if it were not for a man named Paladin.
2: Ah, I did nothing, Mr. Riker.
1: Well, that, of course, is nonsense. And I want you to know that an old man is grateful.
2: Well, I did only what anyone would do.
1: Well, perhaps I am more cynical than you.
2: Perhaps you are. Mr. Riker.
1: Huh?
2: Will you tell me now who did this to you?
1: That is not important. Not now.
2: It is to me. Who beat you? Why?
1: I'll show you something now, my friend. Show you something only a few people have seen. It is what is in this box that causes my fear. You will open it, please?
2: Beautiful.
1: Take it out. Look at it closely.
2: Well, that's wonderful craftsmanship. It's wonderful.
1: It's a good gun, yeah?
2: It certainly is. The balance is perfect. It's just perfect. Where'd you get this gun, Mr. Riker?
1: You see me now as a storekeeper, Mr. Paladin. But in the old country, in Germany, I was a gunsmith, and a very good gunsmith.
2: You made this gun?
1: Yeah. I have made many hundreds of guns in my lifetime. And to the one you hold, I crafted a mate.
2: A twin?
1: Yeah. A twin.
2: You spoke of a fear, Mr. Riker. What fear?
1: Well, to a lifelong friend, I gave the twin weapon, crafted by my own hands, and it killed him. It exploded the first time he shot it. There was a floor somewhere that I did not see, and my friend died.
2: Well, you shouldn't blame yourself for that.
1: The day my friend died, I swore never to make another gun, Mr. Paladin, and I have not. No, I sold my guns, all of them but the one that you hold, and came to America.
2: I see.
1: Then, 2 weeks ago, a gunfighter was called Link Doby, rode into town, and he found something he wanted here. A gun.
2: This gun?
1: Yeah, that gun.
2: Well, how did he know about it?
1: Well, one of my friends I have showed it to. He was drinking too much and he talked loudly. And at first, this Link Doby was nice. He asked me to sell the gun to him, but I couldn't do that.
2: Oh, then what?
1: And he went back to the saloon and drank, and then he came back again and asked me, and then, when I still said no, he beat me.
2: Why didn't you just give the gun to Doby, Mr. Riker? You said yourself it's defective.
1: Nein. I said the twin to this gun has a flaw, but this gun here, it is perfect.
2: What about the law here?
1: Sheriff King, he is like me. He's old, and a man like Doby, a gunfighter, the sheriff cannot stop him. No, everybody here, they are afraid of Doby.
2: I think I'll talk to Sheriff King.
1: Nein. Yeah, you have done enough, my friend. Please, do not concern yourself with this. I will give Doby the gun.
2: No, don't do that. Not yet. First, let me see what I can do.

When friends drop in, let your hospitality show you're sociable in the modern manner. Pepsi, you know, is the favorite of the smart and young at heart.

0: Have you tried a Pepsi lately? The sheriff's office sat defiantly alone in Woodland, faded and old, like the man in it, who sat with his feet propped on the desktop that had been scarred by too many years. And he looked at me with pale blue eyes, dimmed and defeated by age.
1: So, that old fool went and hired a gunslinger, eh?
0: No, Sheriff. Mr. Riker didn't hire anybody. I'm here on my own.
1: Well, now, why don't you just turn around and leave on your own?
0: I'll leave when I find out what's going to be done about this.
1: What's done is my business, mister, not yours.
0: I'm making it mine. Now, what are you going to do?
1: What do you expect me to do?
0: Get dopey.
1: Now, you listen to me, Mr. Paladin. Things was all right here till you come in. We ain't had no trouble.
0: You say you had no trouble, Sheriff. Well, maybe not. But you don't know what trouble is until a man like Link Dopey laughs at your law. And he's going to keep right on laughing until he gets sick of it. And then he's going to start shooting. Maybe one of the people he kills will be a tired old sheriff.
1: Now, wait a minute.
0: And then he'll leave your town, Sheriff. And he'll only be the first. There'll be others, dozens of them. Because this'll be the town they know they can buffalo.
1: Come over to the window, Paladin. You see that street? It ain't much, but it used to be. Just a few years ago, there wasn't a man or woman walked down that street. Didn't have a lot of respect for me. And then all of a sudden, the gunfighters found out I was old. Couldn't handle a gun no more. They started coming, and I was afraid to stop them.
0: Sheriff, the man that says he isn't afraid is either a liar or a fool.
1: Thanks, Paladin. But there ain't nothing I can do. Not no more.
0: All right, Sheriff. Then I'll handle it. Dobie will be leaving town tomorrow, one way or another.

0: I'm looking for a man called Link Dobie. Is he here?
1: I'm Dobie.
0: My name is Paladin.
1: Well, what you got to say to me, mister?
0: A few days ago, you beat an old man, Dobie. You beat him, and you told him you were going to kill him if he didn't give you a certain gun.
1: Oh, that's none of your affair. That's between old man Riker and me.
0: Not anymore, Dobie. I represent Mr. Riker. And you're going to have to kill me to get that gun you're after.
1: Look here, I got no cause to have no shootout with you.
0: If I haven't given you cause yet, Mr. Dobie, maybe this will...
1: I'll kill you.

Now you have cause, Dobie. But I'm going to let you off. I'm going to let you leave town. Tomorrow morning by 8 o'clock. That's how much time you have to get out. Tomorrow morning. 8 o'clock. Yeah.

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2: I had breakfast with Hans Reicher the next morning, which was quite an experience. Hans called it Gabel Frühstück, or a knife and fork breakfast. It consisted of eggs, bacon, sausage, hot rolls, soup, and potatoes. It was a good start for any day.
3: You do not eat, Mr. Paladin. It is the German way of cooking you do not like.
2: It's the German way of cooking I do like, but there's a limit to what a man's stomach will hold.
3: Ah, but you do not eat much. Already I have eaten more than you, and you are young. You should eat more than me. I think perhaps it is the trouble with Link Dobie. I cannot stop you from doing this thing, my friend.
2: Oh, I don't think there'll be any showdown. Dobie is brave when he knows he can win. I doubt that he's in town now, but I better make certain. You stay here, Mr. Reicher. I'll check the livery stable to be sure he's gone. Dobie's horse wasn't at the livery stable. But just to be sure he'd left town, I went to the hotel. The clerk told me Dobie had checked out at 7 o'clock that morning. I headed back for Hans Reicher's.
4: Paladin!
2: Huh?
4: Paladin!
2: Oh.
4: Dobie, I seen him.
2: Where, Sheriff? Where'd you see him?
4: I was just coming out of my office. I seen him sneak into Riker's place.
2: Reicher? Come on. Mr. Reicher? Mr. Reicher? Mr. Reicher, where is he?
5: The gun.
2: Where's Dobie?
5: The back, out back, he has the gun.
2: Sheriff, get the doctor. I'm going after Dobie.

0: Hold it, Paladin. Don't you even breathe. Now, you do exactly what I tell you. Put that gun in your holster. Real easy, like, don't move fast or you're dead. That's the way. Now, you turn around. Now, you're looking me in the face, Paladin. And you're gonna die. Talking so big, make me eat dirt in front of all them people. You ain't so big now. Just about my size. That's the way I like it.
1: You should like it. Hiding there, showing on your face, and the gun you stole.
0: You better draw, Paladin. Because you ain't never gonna get another chance. Now!
1: Dobie.
2: Paladin.
1: Yeah, over here, Sheriff.
2: I heard the shot. What happened?
1: That was no shot, Sheriff. The gun he stole from Hans Riker blew up in his face.
3: And so once again, after so long a time, I got out my tools and I worked on a gun. After you left me yesterday, I worked on it, Mr. Paladin. And into the night I worked, and I created a flaw. A flaw that would make the gun blow up when it was shot.
1: Well, why didn't you tell me this morning, Mr. Riker, when I had breakfast with you?
3: Well, I did not think I should. You told me you did not wish me to give him the gun, and I fixed it because I feared for you. If Dobie had killed you, then I would give him the gun.
1: So when Dobie came into your place after I left, you thought he had killed me.
3: Yeah, I was afraid, and I gave him the gun, but he hit me anyway. He was very angry.
1: Mr. Riker, you saved my life. I thank you.
3: Gratitude from the heart is more valuable than gold. Is that not so, my friend?
1: Yes, Mr. Riker. That is so.

0: Package come for you, Mr. Paladin.
1: Hmm? Oh, thank you. Hey, boy, Hey, boy, what's the matter with you? You look terrible.
0: Oh, you notice, huh?
1: Notice? I'd have to be blind not to. What happened?
0: Oh, well, you remember a wedding I tell you about a long time ago when you could not attend?
1: Yes, I remember.
0: Yes, a wedding happened.
1: Well, what does that have to do with your condition now, hey boy?
0: Oh, wedding was a Chinese, Mr. Paladin.
1: Hey boy, I know it was a Chinese wedding, but what does that to do with you now?
0: At a Chinese wedding is much celebrating, many people, many things to eat, many things to drink.
1: Oh, you needn't go on, hey boy. I think I understand.
0: Oh, please, Mr. Paladin, not a laugh so loud. Honorable head fall off. You take a package now.
1: Oh, yes, yes, of course. One moment before you go lie down, though, hey boy. There may be an answer required.
0: Yes, oh, Mr. Paladin. Oh, beautiful gun, Mr. Paladin.
1: Yes, hey boy, it's an exquisite gun. Oh, here, there's a note. My friend, these hands once again broke a vow and crafted a gun. The hands have not lost their touch. Please, you will accept this from a grateful old man. Signed, Hans Reicher.
0: Oh, very nice, Mr. Paladin. You send answer?
1: No, no, hey boy. No answer.

Are you a game fan? Do you like bridge, perhaps, or checkers? How about these games? Are you familiar with them? Games like Spell It, What's in the House, Can You Take It, and Next on the List. 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Created by Herb Meadow and Sam Rolfe, is produced and directed by Norman McDonald and stars John Daner as Paladin. Hayboy is played by Ben Wright, who also appeared as Hans Riker. Tonight's story was written by Ray Kemper. Featured in the cast were Ralph Moody as the Sheriff and Lawrence Dobkin as Dobie. Hugh Douglas speaking. 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
1: Charming lad, I know him well.
2: Oh, that's me.
1: Well, here I am again with $1,500 for one of our couples. George, who's first?
0: Well, Groucho, we have a man with an interesting story for you. He's Mr. James Murphy, and his partner is a special guest, Miss Stella Walsh. So, folks, would you come in, please, and meet Groucho Marx.
1: Welcome for the DeSoto Plymouth dealer. Say the secret word, and you'll divide $100. It's a common word, something you always have with you. Stella Walsh, eh? One of the greatest women athletes of our time. Female Bob Mathias. It's an honor to have you here, Stell. You too, Mr. Murphy. It's an honor to have you here.
3: Thank you, sir.
1: Not quite as big an honor, perhaps, but a small size honor. Stella, where are you from?
4: Well, I come from a little village in Poland called Wierzchownia.
1: And your name is Stella Walsh? That isn't a Polish
4: well,
1: name.
4: Well, my name really is Stanisława Walaszewiczówna.
1: Well, we're going to get that. That's swell. We never lose it that fast around here. It's $50 for you and $50 for your partner, Stella. Now, you can quit right now and go home if you want. That's it for tonight, Stella. Now, you say, what was your name again? I didn't get that.
4: Stanisława Walaszewiczówna.
1: That's good with a heavy cream sauce, isn't it? Well, Stella, I know you've been a headliner on the sport pages for a good many years, and this is a kind of a delicate question, but how old are you?
4: I'm 43.
1: Are you? Well, you don't look it. And yeah, your actions don't indicate any such age. What are some of the titles you hold?
4: Well, I hold 40 United States championships, 22 Polish national titles. Of course, I had the Olympic title and a number of world titles.
1: Was this what, decathlon?
4: Well, pentathlon. Mm-hmm. And then, of course, I had also won the greatest woman athlete of the half century award in a poll.
1: Who did the voting?
4: It was a newspaper poll.
1: Let me see. Well, one poll would naturally vote for another poll. How many records do you hold, Stella?
4: Altogether, over 100 records in various countries.
1: That's amazing. Mr. Murphy, how old are you?
3: I'll be 51 in August.
1: In August, huh? Mm-hmm. This year?
3: That's right.
1: What is your hometown?
3: Boston, Massachusetts.
1: Oh. Somebody out there from Jacksonville, Florida. And how long did you live in Boston? Or did they say Boston?
5: Boston. It's foggy from Bar Harbor to Boston.
1: Oh. It's foggy from Bar Harbor to Boston?
5: That's what I used to say, but no more.
1: Oh. It isn't foggy anymore?
5: It's just foggy.
1: Oh. How long did you live in Boston?
5: I lived in Boston 20 years, then I went in the Navy for the next 22 years.
1: Oh, you were an ex-sailor, huh?
5: That's right.
1: Have you got anything to show for it, like a boat and a bottle?
5: Well, no, not a boat and a bottle, but I've got 13 tattoos and a good pension.
1: You're a real sailor, huh? 13 tattoos.
5: That's right.
1: Well, your wife must be very happy with you when she can't sleep at night. All she has to do is switch on the light and look at the cartoons. When you have an itch, you must be almost as entertaining as Kukla, Fran, and Ollie. Stella, let's get back to you. You say you're 41?
4: 43.
1: 43, yeah. Well, now that you're too old for competition, do you still keep in condition anyway, Stella?
4: Oh, I'm not too old for competition. Just last year, I had won the United States all-around pentathlon title. And, of course, I expect to defend it this year. And the interesting part about my competitors is that most of the contestants weren't even born when I was winning my first championship 25 years ago.
1: It's been a very interesting and gratifying experience talking to you, Stella, and to you too, Mr. Murphy.
5: Thank you.
1: And, Stella, I must say I admire your athletic achievements. I can say that because I'm an old sport myself. It used to be an old joke about the fellas, the girl, she says, do you like indoor sports? And she says, yes, if they go home early.
4: If they go home early, it's no sport.
1: No. Well, I just threw that in. I give that joke.
4: Well, I thought I'd throw mine in, too.
1: Would you mind picking me up and throwing me out? Okay, now we're going to play a Bet Your Life and give you a chance to win some real money. We start you off with a $100 bankroll, and if you miss a question, you lose half of it. Now, you selected sports. That's odd. I can't understand that.
4: Well, as a matter of fact, I didn't select it. My partner did.
1: Remember, the more the question is worth, the harder it is. Now, you can start with a 10, 70, 80, 100, anything you want.
5: $70.
1: $70. Ray Robinson, Jake LaMotta, and Tony Zale were all boxing champions in which weight division?
5: Middleweight.
1: Right. Middleweight.
0: You now have $170 in your bankroll.
1: $170. Now, what do you want to do?
5: Let's try 80, okay, with you?
1: $80. What is the proposed site of the 1956 Olympic Games?
4: Melbourne, Australia.
1: That's right. Yeah. Melbourne, Australia.
0: You now have $250.
1: Now, decide on one answer between you. You're going to get in trouble. Now, what do you want?
5: Well, what do you think, Stella?
1: Miss Walsh, if you don't mind, huh? You know her well enough to call us?
5: Well, we got $250 between us. We ought to know each other.
4: In a spot, you know.
5: You lose half. You can't take 70 or 80.
1: Well, take 60. 90 or 50
5: or 60? 60. $60.
1: The last Olympic Games were held in 1952. In what city were they held?
4: In Helsinki, Finland.
1: That is right.
0: You now have $310.
1: Now, you can quit or go ahead. Last chance to beat the other couples.
5: All right, let's take the 90.
4: 90? All right.
1: 90 in fencing. What do you call the protective pad on the end of a foil?
5: Tip, I think, isn't it?
4: You mean the...
1: The protective pad on the end of a foil. Well, it's a button.
5: Well, we don't have all our buttons, that's sure.
1: You just lost some of your buttons. Well, how much do they got?
0: Well, they wound up with half the bankroll. They have $155.
1: Well, thanks and good luck from the DeSoto Plymouth dealers. Sorry you blew the last one.

0: We invited some doctors to our program tonight, Groucho, and just before we went on the air, our studio audience selected Dr. Robert Barnes to be your guest. His partner is Miss Frances McGrew. Folks, would you come in, please, and meet Groucho Marx.
1: Welcome, folks, to You Bet Your Life. Say the secret word and divide $100. It's a common word, something you always have with you. Dr. Robert Barnes and Frances McGrew. Frances McGrew, is that you, huh?
2: Yes, sir.
1: You're very attractive, if I may say so.
2: Thank you.
1: You mind if I say so?
2: Not at all.
1: Well, you're very attractive. Now, where do you hail from?
2: Montrose, Colorado.
1: And you have much hail there? Or?
2: I wouldn't know. I haven't been there for a long time.
1: How long?
2: Well, I came out here when I was about 4 years old.
1: Uh-huh. And you're single, I
2: yes, sir.
1: Understand?
2: Yes.
1: How long have you been single?
2: Let's get on to the quiz.
1: I'll return to you shortly. Dr. Barnes?
3: Yes, Groucho.
1: Where are you from?
3: New York City, originally.
1: How long have you been out of New York?
3: I've been here in Burbank for 13 years.
1: Doc, almost everyone in your profession is a specialty. What do you specialize in?
3: I specialize in feet.
1: Feet. Well, I'm always happy to meet a man who's at the bottom of his profession. You have ptomaine poisoning?
3: Not recently.
1: Well, how come you specialize in feet? After all, there's only 2 feet to each person. If you were a horse doctor, you'd have 4 feet to work on.
3: Well, originally I was
1: interested... centipede, you'd have 18 feet.
3: Originally I was interested in optometry, and I went to Philadelphia to investigate optometry and met my cousin who was studying that subject, and he was finding it rather difficult, and he said, why don't you go across the street to feet? I went across the street to the Temple University College of Chiropody, and here I'm a chiropodist and love it.
1: What is optometry? Is that the treatment of the eyes?
3: That's right. Oh.
1: They have such fancy euphemisms now for every profession. You don't know what a man is anymore.
3: He can tell you, though.
1: Yeah. They used to call them children's doctors. Now what do they call them?
3: Pediatricians.
1: That's right. That costs an extra $5. You know.
3: Of course.
1: Frances, let's get back to you now. By the way, Frances is pretty formal. Do you have a nickname that I could use here?
2: You may call me Fran.
1: Fran? That's fine with me. Fran McGrew. You wouldn't be dangerous, Fran McGrew, would you,
2: You know, Groucho, if I hear that again, I will be. That's what people always give me. Am I dangerous?
1: Well, are you?
2: Well, only at times.
1: I'd say you were about as dangerous as an angry butterfly. Now, what sort of work do you do?
2: I'm a private detective.
1: As I said, you're about as dangerous as a loaded revolver. And whatever it is, I didn't do it. Private detective? How does it happen a pretty girl like you became a private eye? Are you crazy about trench coats?
2: I was on the police department, and I sort of branched out from there.
1: Oh, you went in business for yourself, huh? Lady cop. Well, you ought to be glad you're teamed with a chiropodist tonight. He could be a big help to a flatfoot. Well, who do you work for as a private eye, Fran?
2: I work for Richard S. White & Associates Industrial Security Bureau.
1: What is that?
2: I do all types of investigating. Right now I'm spotting shoplifters.
1: Uh-huh. Well, how does a person go about shoplifting?
2: Well,
1: I think our audience would be interested in hearing a few tips from an expert. Not that they need it, but... let's suppose I was in your store and you happened to notice I had a watermelon under my vest.
2: Well, I would keep you under observation all the time you're in the store, and then I... wait till you got outside. I'd follow you out, and I'm
1: and
2: very...
1: spread the watermelon with me?
2: I'm very polite.
1: Uh-huh.
2: I'd walk up to you, I'd identify myself.
1: And then kick me in the watermelon, huh? Glad to continue talking to you two, but now it's time to play You Bet Your Life. I've certainly learned nothing about the chiropody. Is that the...
3: Yes, I'll be glad to talk to you after the show.
1: Well, I wish you would. I got one shoe unlaced already. Remember, now we're going to start you off with $100. If you miss a question, you lose half your bankroll, and you don't have to take all 4 questions. You can quit any time you feel that you're ahead of the other couples.
0: In the race for the $1,500, the first couple won $155, and the secret word is name.
1: You selected movie quiz, and remember, the more the question is worth, the harder it is. Now, one answer between you on everything. Now, what do you want to start with?
3: 90. We'll start with 90.
1: 90? Okay, what movie star was formerly the vocalist with Les Brown's band? Talk it over, and one answer. Don't kiss him, just talk it over, huh? What is
3: Doris Day?
1: Doris Day.
0: You now have $190.
3: Go down the line, 80.
1: 80. Who won an Academy Award for his portrayal of George M. Cohan in Yankee Doodle Dandy?
3: Jimmy Cagney.
1: That's right.
0: You now have $270.
1: Now, you want to quit or go ahead?
3: How about 70?
1: 70? 70. Fred Zinnemann received an Academy Award for the year 1953. What was this award for?
3: For From Here to Eternity.
1: That's right, From Here to Eternity.
0: You now have $340 in your bankroll.
1: Here's your last chance to be the other couple.
3: That's 60.
1: 60. Who played the title role in Citizen Kane?
2: Orson Welles.
1: Orson Welles is right.
0: And you wind up with $400.
1: Thanks and good luck to the soda Plymouth
3: dealers. Thank you.
1: George, you haven't told me. Where are you going on your vacation this year?
0: Oh, I don't
1: China?
0: Know.
1: China?
0: No, I hadn't planned on China. I thought maybe we'd all jump in the car and go up to Lake Tahoe.
1: You know, I won't be here next week. That's true. This is the final show of the current season. Beginning next week, our summer series starts, and I want you to tell them about it, George.
0: Well, friends, it does start next week. Next week, we begin The Best of Groucho, our usual summer series of shows taken from the past. These are shows that you've written in and asked to see. They're shows that we've learned about through rating surveys and through the praise of the critics. So don't forget, next week, it's The Best of Groucho.
1: And while you're all asleep in a hammock this summer, I'll be in Europe. I'm taking my guitar and a gross of Mother Sill seasick remedy. And I may take Mother Sill. Anyway, I'll be back in the fall. A little older, but just as clever. And far wiser, I hope. Okay, George, who's next?
0: Well, Groucho, we invited some girls who work for a nationally known company to our show tonight, and just before we went on the air, our studio audience selected Dolores Buxton to be on the show, and her partner is a very special guest, the former mayor of Los Angeles, Mr. Fletcher Bowron. So, folks, would you come in, please, and meet Groucho Marx.
1: Mr. Bowron, I've long been an admirer of yours, and I must say it's an honor to have you here.
4: Thank you, Groucho.
1: Dolores Buxton, I've only been admiring you for the last 10 seconds, but you're welcome, too.
5: Thank you very much.
1: And if either of you say the secret word, you'll divide an extra $100. It's a common word, something you always have with you. Are you two going steady?
4: Oh, no, not yet.
1: Not yet. As soon as you get the $100. What brings you to Los Angeles, Mr. Bowron?
4: Well, I live here.
1: Oh. Well, that's an odd one. This is staggering. Imagine an ex-mayor who isn't living in Mexico. By the way, Mr. Bowron, how long were you mayor of Los Angeles?
4: Just about 15 years or 4 terms.
1: 4 terms. Was this before or after you were mayor? You say 4 terms. I'm only kidding. I know you were one of the most honest and forthright mayors we've ever had. I'll get back to you in a moment, Mr. Bowron. You know this is a little difficult with this charmer over here. You haven't heard the last of me. Now, Dolores, where are you from?
5: I'm originally from Newark, New Jersey.
1: Are you married?
5: No, I'm not, Groucho.
1: You're not. Well, goodbye, Mr. Bowron. Thanks and good luck from the DeSoto Plymouth dealer. Dolores, I know you're very young, so I don't imagine you would object to telling me how old you are.
5: No, I'm 24, Groucho.
1: 24, mm-hmm. Nice age. Mm-hmm. And how old are you, Mr. Bowron? I'm not being personal, which I usually am. It's just I like to know the contrast, that's all.
4: Well, you're not personal at all. It's a matter of public record. I must admit that I'm 66.
1: Well, you don't look it. Dolores, what sort of work do you do?
5: Well, I'm the manager of a Slenderella salon.
1: A slender fella salon?
5: No, Slenderella.
1: Cinderella? Eh?
5: Slenderella, uh-huh.
1: What kind of an outfit is that? Remember, we have Mr. Bowron here. He's had a lot of legal experience.
5: Well, it's a nationally known slenderizing chain of salons throughout the country, and we have salons in every principal city in the world.
1: Is that so? Well, how successful have you been in slenderizing these suckers? I mean customers. Or clients.
5: Patrons.
1: Patrons.
5: I think that I read a
1: every racket has their own name.

0: I mean customers. Clients.
1: Patrons.
0: Patrons.
1: I think that I read a
0: book. Every racket has their own name.
1: I think that I read...
0: Varies all the way from suckers to patrons.
1: I read a bulletin the other day that said our patrons had lost 36 million inches and 4.5 million pounds in 5 years.
0: I see. How many patrons have you lost in that time? By the way, suppose I came into your place. Could you do anything for me?
1: Our salons are for women.
0: Uh-huh. No, I'm asking you personally, I mean.
1: I don't know what you mean, Groucho.
0: I don't know what I mean either, but sometimes it's nice to run up a blind alley. You never know what to believe. Mr. Barron, what are you doing these days?
2: Well, Groucho, presently I'm unemployed.
0: Unemployed, huh? I'm sorry to hear that. Have you looked in the classified ads for a job?
2: No, I'm looking.
0: Under Mayo on it? Tell them Groucho sent you? What were some of your achievements as mayor of Los Angeles, aside from being able to digest fried chicken?
2: Well, Groucho, I'm afraid that'd sound a little like boasting if I'd attempt to make claims for what I did during the 15 years.
0: Well, this is really a case for Ripley. We not only have an honest, but a modest politician. No wonder he lost the election. Well, it happens I know some of the things that occurred when you were mayor, and you made Los Angeles one of the cleanest cities in the country. You gave us many miles of new highways and new buildings and new industry. Did anything else of importance happen that I forgot?
2: Yes, many things. One thing that comes to my mind is the almost fantastic increase in population just during the time that I was mayor.
0: Now, Fletcher, you're not going to take credit for that, are you?
2: No, indeed, but certainly many problems resulted because there were about 600,000 additional people moved into Los Angeles.
0: Now, Mr. Barron, do you think the average person has a good grasp of politics?
2: No, I don't, Groucho. The average person does not appreciate the importance of local government in our American governmental scheme. Too many people act on prejudices and not enough upon facts. Democracy should begin at home, and people should contribute, make their contribution right in their community.
0: That's true. I think we should pay more attention to our local governments. Do you have any political aspirations for the future, Mr. Barron?
2: Not so far as running for office is concerned, if that's what you mean.
0: You've had it.
2: Yes, I've served about 30 years and 27 years of that time as elected public official, as judge of the Superior Court mayor, and now I'd like to serve my community and state and nation as a private citizen.
0: Well, I get what you need is a park bench and some popcorn for the pigeons, you know. The politicians may ignore you, but you'll have a lot of friends among the pigeons. Not only that, but I want to assure you, Mr. Barron, you have an awful lot of friends among the people of Los Angeles, and you can count me as two or three of them, eh?
2: Thank you, Groucho.
0: I'd like to continue talking to you, Mr. Barron, and to you too, Dolores, but now it's time to play You Bet Your Life.
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0: We start you off with $100. If you miss a question, you lose one half of what you have. You select a general information quiz, and remember, the more the question is worth, the harder it is. Now, which one do you want?
4: $20.
0: $20. Mm-hmm. All right. What do the initials FHA stand for?
1: Federal Housing Administration.
0: Well, you didn't even need it.
3: You now have $120 in your bankroll.
0: Now, what do you want?
1: $80 of it.
0: $80. You're going to bet $80. This is an $80 question, in other words, you want.
1: Mm-hmm.
0: Huh? Okay. John Rolfe, R-O-L-F-E, married what Indian princess?
1: Pocahontas.
0: That's right, Pocahontas.
3: You now have $200.
0: Now you have $200. You can quit or you can go ahead.
1: We'll say $100.
0: The Roman numeral D stands for what number? Now get together now. One answer between you. Must be on the courthouse, Mayor.
1: 1,000?
0: No. Just half of that, 500.
2: Oh, yes.
3: And you have half your bankroll, 100.
0: Now you have 100. Now there's your last chance to beat the other couples. What are you going to do?
1: I will say 50.
0: 50.

0: What do you call the small percussion instruments held in the hand that are used to accompany Spanish dances?
1: Oh, castanets.
0: Castanets is right.
2: And you wind up with $150.
0: Thanks and good luck from the DeSoto Plymouth dealers. Well, sorry to win more.
2: And that means that Miss McGrew and Dr. Barnes, with $400 in just 1 minute, get the chance at the DeSoto Plymouth $1,500 question. And here's the winning couple, Groucho. Miss McGrew and Mr. Barnes, Dr. Barnes, all set for the DeSoto Plymouth $1,500 question.
0: All right, here we go. For $1,500, I give you 15 seconds to decide on a single answer between you. Think carefully and please no help from the patrons, customers, audience. Ready? According to mythology, Pygmalion created and fell in love with a statue of a beautiful woman. When she came to life, he married her. For $1,500, what was the name of this statuesque beauty?

0: What is the answer you two have decided on?
1: We think it's Aphrodite.
0: I wish it was, but it isn't. It's Galatea. Well, you lost the big money, but how much did they win in the quiz, George?
2: Well, they won $400 in the quiz.
0: Well, that's pretty good. Congratulations and thanks to both of you and to all of our contestants on the show tonight.
3: Thank you, Groucho. Thank you.
0: From the DeSoto Plymouth Dealers of America.

0: Remember, friends, next Wednesday night at this same time, we'll start our summer series, The Best of Groucho. 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
1: And when you drive in, tell them Groucho sent you. 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

Folks, here's a little rhyme from the National Safety Council. Stop on red, go on green, don't sneak through on the in-between. You Bet Your Life, transcribed from Hollywood, is produced by John Goodell. Directed by Robert Dwan and Bernie Smith. Music by Jack Meekin. This is George Fenneman signing off for the more than 3,000 DeSoto Plymouth dealers from coast to coast. You Bet Your Life is heard by our armed forces throughout the world.

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0: Is that proper farmhouse cheddar?
1: No, I don't think so.
0: What about that?
1: No. It's quite nice, though.
0: Is it? Do you think I might try a piece? I'll have 2 ounces, please.
2: Jacob's, the cream of cream crackers.
3: Will you have the polo, dear Liza, will you have the polo, dear Liza, polo?
4: How very kind of you, dear Henry, I most certainly will. 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
3: But you take me old tube.
4: Because they happen to be my tube of polo, dear Henry. 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
6: Sonny, Buddy, and Charcoal, after escaping from the smugglers, were reunited on the bank of the river. However, it was only a few minutes until they heard the voices of the bandits and knew they were discovered. Our adventurers quickly climbed high into the branches of a tree and thought they were safe. But when we last heard of them, there was a member of the smuggling band sitting right under the tree. Now, how will the boys get out of this tight place?
7: Lord, mercy, I wonder how much long us has got to stay up in this tree like a bunch of monkeys.
8: Look, Charcoal, he's asleep.
7: Who's asleep?
8: The man under the tree. The one who's been waiting for us.
9: Well, if he's asleep, how's our chance to get away? Well,
7: that man will wake up sure as you're born if we try to get away. I'll tell you, wait a minute. Is you boys got belts on to hold up your pants?
8: Sure we have on belts. Why?
7: I'm going to slip down out in this tree, and while that Scarface man is asleep, I'll grab his arms and pin him behind his back. And as soon as I does that, Sonny, you take your belt and tie his hands.
8: Okay, Charcoal.
7: And while Sonny is tying his hands, Buddy, you take this handkerchief and tie it over his mouth and gag him. Then he can't holler for them other snugglers.
8: That's the idea, Charcoal. Let's go.
7: Then after we get his hands tied and the handkerchief over his mouth, we'll take Buddy's belt and all 3 of us will tie his feet together.
8: Be quiet now. Slip down easily so we don't wake him.
7: Get off your belts now and get ready, because we've got to work fast. That man is plenty strong and tough. Here we go.
10: I got it. Quick, Sonny. Tie his hands. Buddy, get that handkerchief over his mouth. That's it. Work fast.
8: Hold him now. All right, Charcoal. Hold him still.
9: I've got the handkerchief tied. Here, Sonny. I'll help you tie his hands.
10: Hurry up. This man is about to get me all out of wind.
8: Hold him.
10: He's got him tied yet?
8: Yeah, he's all right. Now for his feet. Here's my belt. Grab his foot. Quick, Charcoal.
10: Great goof with us alive. This man can kick worse than a Missouri mule.
8: That's right, Charcoal. Get his feet between your knees. Pull him tight. All right, now, buddy. Slip your belt over his feet. That's great. Boy, it's a good thing he's had too much to drink. We couldn't tie him. There you are, Charcoal. You'll never get away now.
10: All right, now let's throw him in the river.
8: Oh, no, let him alone. Let's get away from here before the others get back.
9: But which way will we go?
10: Listen, boys. Did you all hear what I hear?
8: Yes. It's the calliope. It's Doc.
9: Where is he?
8: Doc. Hey, Doc. Betty.
11: Hey, Doc.
10: Well,
11: Doc.
10: Don't stay here making all that noise. Them snugglers will be right on top of us. Let's go. There he is. I see him over there.
8: Yes, there's the road. Come on, hurry.
11: Hey, Doc.
8: Hey, Betty. Doc. Hey. Doc. Betty. He sees us. He's stopping. Come on, Charcoal.
10: Well, I was coming as fast as I can. What do you think I is? One of these Texas jackrabbits? I've been fighting wild men, snugglers, and sleeping in trees. I've plumb flagged out.
12: Well, well. Where in the world have you boys been? Where's the man who was supposed to deliver you on this side of the river?
8: Wait until you hear about it. Boy, we've had some experience. The man you left us with turned us over to some men on another boat. And the leader of the smugglers' band pulled up the sleeve of Buddy's shirt and discovered that we were white boys.
9: And then they said they were going to keep us and make you pay a big ransom to get us back.
8: But Charcoal held them off with a gun. We jumped off the boat and swam for shore. But the smugglers followed, and they're searching for us in these woods right now.
12: Well, let's get away from here in a hurry, then. Charcoal, take the wheel and drive out of these woods pronto.
8: How far are we from a town?
12: About 1/4 mile. There's a little village just ahead of us.
9: I thought we were way out in the woods somewhere. I didn't know we were so near a town.
8: Yeah, that accounts for that house cat in the tree.
13: Why, what house cat are you talking about?
9: Get your goal to tell you about his experience with the cat.
8: We thought the cat was a possum, so we were trying to catch him and cook him.
13: Oh, are you boys hungry?
8: Oh, not much.
12: Well, boys, the only money I have left is the $50 I promised that smuggler for bringing you boys over to Mexico. But we've got to make supper and gasoline money in this next town. If we want to eat tonight, we'll have to sell some tonic and toner and put on a show.
13: All right, and I'll fix you a nice supper.
9: All right. See, we'd better fix our makeup a little, Sonny. We've just about washed all the black off our faces during our swim.
12: Betty, start the calliope. Let the natives know there's a show coming.
9: Say, is this all there is to the town?
8: Yeah, this must be the main street. Look at the people stare. Do you think they'll understand what we say?
9: Oh, sure. Gosh, there seems to be lots of American people here.
12: Well, that's because we're so close to the border. Ladies and gentlemen, you're about to witness Dr. Legree's show of wonders. As I look out on this great audience of beautiful senoritas and handsome caballeros, I can think of only one thing you need to keep that beautiful and enchanting personal appearance. Dr. Legree's Tonic and Toner. Good for anything that ails you. A bad color or a bad disposition. $1 a bottle. And while charcoal is selling you the health-giving liquid, Rastus and Sambo, our little comedians, will entertain you with songs and jokes.
11: What's that you reading, Rastus?
14: Oh, I just got a letter from my gal.
11: A letter from your gal?
14: Yep.
11: What's her name?
14: Ida.
11: Ida what?
14: I don't know.
11: I thought you said she was your gal.
14: She is my gal.
11: Then how come you don't know her name?
14: I do know her name.
11: Well, then what is it?
14: Ida.
11: Ida what?
14: I don't know.
11: Oh, what's the use? Tell me the gal's name now.
14: I is telling you her name. Her first name is Ida. I-D-A. And her last name is No. N-O-E.
11: Oh, you mean her name is Ida No. Well, how come you didn't tell me that in the first place?
14: I don't know.
12: And now Little Rastus sings, This Little Piggy Went to Market. All right, Rastus.

0: about, Sambo.
1: Boy, you know, I just can't forget how funny Chalk gonna look when he was fighting that cat. Boy, you know, he was so scared, I thought his eyes was gonna pop right out of his head.
0: Yeah, I bet you'd be scared, too, if you was to get mixed up with some wild animal.
1: Me scared of a wild animal? Boy, what you talking about? Why, I was face to face with a wild lion once, and to make it worse, I didn't have no gun of no kind.
0: Come face to face with a wild lion and didn't have no gun? Well, what'd you do?
1: Well, what could I do? I tried looking him straight in the eye, but he started to crawl closer and closer to me. And then I thought of running my arm down his throat, grabbing his tail and pulling him inside out. But I decided it'd be too dangerous. The lion kept creeping up, and I had to think fast.
0: How'd you get away?
1: Oh, I just moved up to the next cage and watched the panthers for a while.
0: Oh, you crazy.
2: Now, folks, Sambo sings. Take a number from 1 to 10. A little listening.

0: Well, you boys have done a good day's work, and now for a nice warm supper and then to bed.
1: Look yonder, Mr. Doc. There's them snuggling men that we had all the trouble with. They's getting out of that big automobile.
0: Betty, keep Sonny and Buddy in the house car. Lock the door and don't let anybody in.
2: There you are, Mr. Doctor Man. You're just the fellow we're looking for. We got a little bill against you.
0: Oh, yes. You're the man who brought the boys over in the boat. All right. Here's your $50.
2: What do you mean, $50? We want $150.
0: Well, you won't get it. I agreed to pay $50 for that job, and that's all you'll get.
2: No, it is it? Well, maybe you'll change your mind, Mr. Medicine Man, when we tell you what we happen to know, that these two kids you're carrying around with you and passing off as colored boys are really white boys. There's some reason for your smuggling them over into Mexico. And if you don't give us the $150 right now, we'll turn you over to the police.
0: You try anything like that, and I'll have you arrested for smuggling. I happen to know that you have one of the biggest smuggling gangs in this country. Now take this $50 and clear out, or I'll have you arrested right now.
2: No, you will, eh? Well, Mr. Pill Peddler, if you won't give us the $150, we'll just take it. Come on, boys.
0: Now, stay away from me, or I'll...
2: Ah, so you're going to get tough, eh? Well, just take a little taste of this blackjack. That'll settle you.
1: Oh, look out there, white man. Please don't hit Mr. Duck no more with that blackjack.
2: Ah, come on, keep back or you'll get some of the same medicine. Now, boys, get the pill doctor's pocketbook and beat it quick.
1: Police! Police! Robbers! Robbers!
3: What's the matter? What's happened? You're dead,
1: Charlie.
4: What's wrong?
1: Them snuggling men done hit Mr. Duck with a blackjack and robbed him. What? Police! Police!
4: Go in their car.
5: Come on, Sonny, and help us with Doc.
6: Police! And the car carrying the robber speeds away. The important question now is, how badly is Doc injured and will he continue with the show? I think every girl and boy already knows the moral in tonight's adventure. Obey the law. Not sometimes, but always. Doc thought he could escape trouble when he tried to beat the law. But trouble has finally caught up with him.

0: 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I told them I'm too old to change my ways now. I'll put one at Lads onto it. Very nice, young Harold. If you like that sort of thing.
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4: Lifebuoy Health Soap presents Big Town, the headline stories of a great city dramatically reported by Steve Wilson, fighting managing editor whose creed, as with all great newsmen, is emblazoned on the masthead of the Illustrated Press.
6: The power and the freedom of the press is a flaming sword, but it may be a faithful servant of all the people. Use it justly, hold it high, guard it well.
4: Now to Big Town and to Steve Wilson's heartwarming story of The Angel of the Street. In Big Town, as in all great cities, all but lost amid the brassy clamor of its life, there walk in silence and in suffering angels of the street. And this is the simple story of but one, a flower seller in the theatrical section of Big Town. It began one chilly autumn evening as an elderly woman known as Violet stood shivering in the doorway, waiting for a young man to come out of a swank apartment house.
7: Johnny. Johnny Nolan, wait.
8: What the... Oh, hello, Violet. Rotten night to be peddling posies. Why don't you go home?
7: I've never missed an opening night in 20 years, Johnny. My producer friends would think it was bad luck if I wasn't around selling my Violet.
8: They ought to put you in a payroll, Violet. You ought to shake them down for plenty.
7: But Johnny, don't talk like that. You didn't used to talk like that before you quit night school and started running around with that no-good chick Larson.
8: Don't you worry about me, Violet. I'm learning the angles. Pretty soon, I'll be buying your violets. For luck.
7: Don't, Johnny. All the violets in the world won't bring you the kind of luck you'll need if you take up with Chick Larson and his racket crowd.
8: What have I got to lose? A punk out of an orphanage that some slug left $10 a week instead of a name? I wish I knew who he was. I'd shake him down till his teeth fell out.
7: Oh, no, you wouldn't, Johnny. You ain't that kind. You've been listening to that scum of the earth, Chick Larson.
8: What do you care, Violet? What did playing it straight ever get you?
7: Oh, Johnny, Johnny.
8: Go on, peddle your posies. One of these days, I'll buy you that farm you're always talking about, where you can raise your own vines.
7: Not with that kind of money, Johnny. I'd rather die in the gutter of Big Town. I'd rather die...
8: Cut it out, Violet. You've been a pal, and you helped me out. You steered me into my first job when I got out of the orphanage. But I ain't gonna go on being pushed around for the rest of my life.
7: I won't do it, Johnny. If it's money in there to get started on something, I've got a little seed.
8: No. I'm sorry, Violet. You've done too much for me already. Now, leave me alone. Good night.

0: got to tell them. I got to let Chick laugh and leave him alone. Leave Johnny alone. Yeah, they're kind. They'll use them, drag them down. And...
1: Yeah? Oh, hi, Violet. What do you want?
0: I want to see Chick Lass.
2: Who is it, Lola, baby?
1: There's a lady to see you, Chick.
2: Yeah? What's she want? Very funny. Go on, mix some drinks or I'll smack your teeth for a real laugh.
1: I'll cut it out, Chick. Where's your sense of humor?
2: I haven't any. I just got a thirst. Mix me a drink to get the taste of this posy pusher out of my mind, will you? All right, Violet, how did you get up here?
0: Up the service stairs. I knew the elevator kid would never bring me up the front way.
2: And how he wouldn't. Well, what do you want?
0: I want you to leave Johnny Nolan alone.
2: Nolan?
0: Yes.
2: What's my deal with him got to do with you?
0: You're trying to ring him into your dirty racket.
2: Well, what's it to you?
0: None of your business. But you ain't going to mix him up in your crooked deals. You ain't going to get him in trouble. Get him sent to jail, you ain't.
2: No, huh? Come over here to the head of the stairs.
0: You let go of me. Quit pushing
2: me. Shut up and listen, you rummy old posy peddler. Pushing dopes around is my racket.
0: I don't care what you do to me. Only you leave Johnny Nolan alone.
2: Well, it's good you don't care what I'm going to do to you. Guess I'm going to learn you to mind your own business.
0: Let go of me. Let me go.
2: Sure. I'm even going to help you go. You sneaked up the back stairs, so I'm going to help you down the same way.

0: Steve, you got a minute?
1: Sure thing, Lorelei. Come in.
0: Come on in, Violet.
1: Thank you. It's beautiful. Hello, Violet. What are you... Good grief, what's happened to you? How did you get your face cut up like that?
2: Oh, it don't matter about me, Mr. Wilson.
1: Wait a minute, Violet. Here, let me take your flower basket. What's the matter with your side? You keep clutching it. Have you been hit by a car?
2: No. I'll be all right. It's Johnny Nolan. I want you to help.
1: Johnny Nolan?
2: Yes.
1: The boy you befriended ever since he got out of the Normandy?
2: Yes. He's going to get in trouble, Mr. Wilson. He's bitter. They've been lying to him. Making him bitter. Trying to mix him up in that dirty racket.
1: Who's trying to mix Johnny in a racket, Violet?
2: Chick Larson.
1: Chick Larson.
0: Steve, isn't he the West Coast character who's supposed to be moving in on the Midtown Cafe operator?
1: Yes, but so far, the racket squad's having a thing on him, aren't I?
2: He's trying to get Johnny to handle his books. Johnny's good at figures. He was going to be in a count.
1: Well, Johnny's troubles can wait, Violet. You're hurt. Call a doctor, Lorelei.
2: No, I'll be all right.
0: Violet, let me touch your side. I've had first aid training.
2: No, it don't matter, Miss Kilburn.
1: What happened, Violet? How did you get bruised and cut up like this?
2: Well, I tried to make him leave Johnny alone. He pushed me down the cellar stairs.
1: Who pushed you downstairs, Violet?
2: Chick Larson. Larson?
0: Oh, Steve, I'm almost certain two of her ribs are broken. There may be internal bleeding.
1: Get on the phone, Laura. No. Call for an ambulance. Get her to City
2: no,
1: Hospital.
2: Please, Mr. Wilson. I've got to keep them from dragging Johnny down in the gutter.
1: Now, you've done more than your part, Violet.
2: Please find Johnny, Mr. Wilson.
1: Now, don't worry, Violet. I'll find Johnny Nolan and Chick Larson. And take it from there.

0: All right, see you once what, Lola?
1: What's the matter, Chick? Pushing that poor old dame downstairs, wear you out so much you can't make it to the door?
0: No, baby. And I told you to quit lipping me for less. Cokie?
2: Yeah? Yeah, Chick?
0: See you once. Remember, that posy peddler ain't been around. We ain't seen her.
2: Sure, Chick. We've just been playing gin rummy like gents.
0: And that goes for you, too, Lola, baby.
1: Quit twisting my arm, Chick. I don't have to take it.
0: You'll take what I hand out.
3: I want to see Chick Larson.
2: Hold it, fella. Maybe he don't want to see you.
3: He'll talk to me or the police.
2: Oh, yeah? Who says so?
0: Take it easy, Cokie. Invite the gent.
2: Okay, Chick. Come on in, mister.
3: Thanks. So you're Chick Larson?
0: So I've been told. Who are you I got to talk to?
3: The police may want to ask you a few questions, whether you talk to me or not.
0: Yeah, what's the beef?
3: At the moment, it's a simple matter of assault. But if your victim dies, it'll be murder.
1: Murder? Chick, you
0: shut up. Go make some drinks, baby. I want to hear this guy talk.
2: Want me to frisk him for heat, Chick?
3: Put that goon boy on a leash, Larson.
0: Yeah, go cheat yourself a game of solitaire, Cokie. This guy kind of interests me.
2: Okay. But if he gets funny...
0: All right, big boy. It's a cinch you ain't a copper, so where do you fit?
3: We'll get to that. Where's Johnny Nolan?
0: Nolan? What do you want him for?
3: Someone who loves him very much is badly hurt and is asking for him. The flower woman you shoved down a flight of stairs.
0: Prove it, fella. I got two witnesses that'll say she wasn't
3: and
0: here.
3: And I have proof she was here.
0: What kind?
3: This bunch of violets. Outside your door. Crushed underfoot when you shoved her toward the service stairs.
0: That ain't proof of nothing. Anyway, what's it to you?
3: Just this, Larson. You picked the wrong person to shove down those stairs. Just a poor old flower seller, but a woman known to as the Angel of the Street. A woman with 1,000 friends, from the biggest big shot to the lowest moocher. And if she dies, your life won't be worth a nickel in this town.
0: You scare me, fella.
3: Where's Johnny Nolan?
0: Never heard of the punk.
3: Where's Nolan?
0: Try the phone book.
3: Listen, Larson. That poor woman may be dying because she doesn't want to live to see Johnny Nolan teamed up with you.
0: You're breaking my heart.
3: All right, Larson. You've had your chance. I'll find Nolan another way and leave you to my friend, Inspector Callahan of Homicide.
2: Check. You ain't gonna let that monkey talk like that and walk out of here. Let me take him.
0: Not here, Cokie. Put that sticker away.
3: Yes, Cokie. And next time you pull a knife, don't rattle before you strike.

0: Thus, Steve, although failing to get a line on Johnny Nolan, has stirred up a deadly hornet's nest that will lead to exciting developments. And in a moment, we'll continue with tonight's story, The Angel of the Street. You know, one big reason I've been using Lifebuoy Health Soap all these years is that I always felt it got me extra clean. But now I've seen the actual proof, and it really is something startling. Because the doctors now know that Lifebuoy in your daily bath gets you cleaner. Stops B.O. as no other leading soap can. Yes, after comparing the effects of daily baths with different soaps, the doctors made this amazing statement.
1: Actually, you are cleaner, safer from B.O. when you bathe daily with Lifebuoy than when you bathe with any other leading soap.
0: The doctors studied 820 scientific tests and discovered that it's Lifebuoy's purifying ingredient that makes the difference. And this same purifying ingredient actually makes Lifebuoy milder, safe even for a baby's tender skin. So enjoy that Lifebuoy bath every day. It's refreshing and mild. And Lifebuoy gets you cleaner. Buy some tomorrow. You'll be glad you did.

0: back to Big Town and Steve Wilson's headline story of The Angel of the Street. Investigating a brutal assault on Violet, a beloved flower vendor of the theatrical section of Big Town, Steve Wilson is trying to locate Johnny Nolan, an orphan the old woman had befriended since childhood. Now, following a clash with the racketeer responsible for Violet's injuries and who knows Johnny Nolan's whereabouts, Steve and Harry the Hack are watching the gangster's hangout.
1: Say, boy.
2: Say it, Harry. Look, keep your eye peeled on that side exit to Larson's building while I watch the front.
1: Shack, boy.
2: Now, the hunch the rats are going to scatter. I'm hoping they'll lead us to Johnny Nolan.
1: Boss, that's a press car that just pulled up behind my hack.
2: Yeah, it's the law line.
1: She must have hightailed straight here from the hospital. What gives her Viola, Miss Kilbine?
3: It's pretty serious, Harry. Internal hemorrhage. She keeps asking for Johnny Nolan. Have you located him, Steve?
2: No, he's not at his flat, and no one seems to know where he hangs out.
3: Well, what about Chick Larson?
2: Well, Larson isn't talking, but I threw the hook into him, and I'm hoping he'll lead us to Nolan.
1: Boss, a dame just come out of the side exodus, and she's coming this way.
3: Yeah, in a hurry. And looking behind her as if she's afraid she's being followed.
2: That's the girl who was in Larson's apartment.
3: She's crossing the street, heading toward the avenue. You want me to follow her, Steve?
2: Yes, Laura, I follow her, but watch her step. I don't know how deeply she's involved in Larson's setup.
3: I'll be careful, Steve, and I can do better without the press car.
2: Well, leave it here. Harry and I may have to split up if Larson and his hop-headed stooge come out. I'll get going, my lovely. She may grab a cab on the corner.
3: She won't shake me. I'll phone Fletch on City Desk and leave a message. The minute she likes.
1: What a gal, boy.
2: Yes. If only she wasn't so reckless. Careless of her own safety.
1: Boss, if you will excuse the personalities, them that live in glass hothouses should not throw shoes which fit.
2: Well, maybe you're right, Harry. I don't set a very good example, but... heads up, Harry. Get under the wheel of your hack. Larson's on the move.
1: Is that him under the canopy with the skinny character healing like a bird? Hey, it looks like they're looking for a hack.
2: Yes, pull out, Harry. Cruise pass. Pick them up if you can. Take them wherever they want to go.
1: Check, boss. And whilst while you will be doing what?
2: I'll be in the press car, Harry. Glued to your tail. Now get going. Let's go.
3: Gotta warn Johnny. There's no telling what Chick will do.
4: Yeah.
3: Oh, Johnny, it's me, Lola. I was hoping you'd be with Sam.
4: Yeah. Oh, what's the matter, Lola?
3: It's Chick, Johnny. Something happened after you left. Something you ought to know about.
4: Has he been slamming you around again, Lola?
3: Ah, no more than usual. But you're mixed up in this, Johnny.
4: How do you mean?
3: Well, I don't want to tell you over the phone. Can you come over here to my place quick?
4: Yeah, okay, Lola. I can be there in 5 minutes.
3: Make it quick, Johnny. Make it quick. Chick. Maybe he followed me. He sent Cokie. Yeah? Yeah, who is it?
5: Miss Lynn. Miss Lynn.
3: Oh. Must be the girl across the hall. Just... Oh. Oh, you're not...
5: No, I'm not whoever you're expecting, but I want to talk to you just a second.
3: Say, who are you? What's the idea of pushing your way into my apartment?
5: To get a straight answer to a simple question. Where's Johnny Nolan?
3: What do you want to know? Who are you?
5: Well, it isn't important, but I happen to be a newspaper reporter.
3: A reporter?
5: Yes, I'm Lorelei Kilburn of the Illustrated Press.
3: What do you want with Johnny? He wasn't there.
5: Wasn't where? At Chick Larson's place when that poor flower seller was pushed down a flight of stairs?
3: Say, how do you know so much?
5: We know plenty, but we don't know where to find Johnny Nolan, and you're going to tell me, or you'll tell it to Homicide at police headquarters.
3: Homicide? Is Violet dead?
5: No, but she's in a very bad way.
3: Well, why do you want Johnny Nolan? He wasn't there. He left before it happened.
5: Because Violet wants to see him. She doesn't want to live if he's going to get mixed up in Chick Larson's rotten rackets.
3: Is that the only reason? Don't lie to me, Kilburn. Johnny don't give a hoop about me, but... I happen to like him.
5: Then where is he?
3: He's coming here. And
6: hiya, Lola.
3: Oh, Chick.
6: Yeah, Chick. How come you took a powder when I told you to go mix me a drink?
3: I'm through, Chick. You mixed me in more than enough.
6: Nobody walks out on me, baby. Who's your snazzy girlfriend?
5: Just a friend, Mr. Larson.
6: What do you use for a name, beautiful?
5: Thanks for the compliment. Just call me Susie Q.
6: Just be beautiful, baby. Don't strain a brain looking for laughs, kid.
5: I'll try to remember that.
6: You do that. Jot me down your phone number while I settle with Lola, man.
3: I'm getting out of town, Chick.
6: Sure, Cokie's picking up a car to take you.
3: Cokie? I wouldn't go to the corner with Cokie.
6: You'll go, baby. Get your hat. Dame always feels better with her hat on, no matter what happens.
3: I won't go.
5: Get your hat, Lola. Let me talk to Chickie boy.
6: You keep out of this, plenty of plenty.
3: Chick, that's Johnny, but don't get this wrong.
6: Clam up. So you phone a Johnny punk, huh? I figured you dumb enough to do that.
3: Johnny ain't crossed. You ain't made a play for me.
6: Get in the bedroom, both of you.
5: Now, wait a minute, Larson, before you start waving that gun on your shoulder.
6: Get in there, both of you. I'll tend to this. Come on in, Johnny boy. The door ain't locked.
7: Oh, well, what's up, Chick? Where's Lola?
6: Shut the door, Johnny.
8: Oh, wait a minute, Lola. Hello again, Larson.
7: Mr. Wilson, what are you doing here?
9: Wilson, the racket buster newsie, so that's who you are.
8: Yes, Larson. And thanks for leading me to Nolan.
9: So you tailed me, huh?
8: A blind man could have trailed you here.
9: You got nothing on me, Wilson?
8: Nothing but an assault rap so far. But pull that ego crutch in the shoulder holster bulging your tux, and you'll buy yourself a one-way ticket to the chair.
7: What's happened, Mr. Wilson?
8: It's very simple, Johnny. This would-be boss of yours has nearly killed the best friend you'll ever have.
7: Who? Who are you talking about?
8: The woman who's looked after you since you were a kid in an orphanage.
7: Violet?
8: Yes.
7: What's happened to her?
8: She's in General Hospital because she tried to keep this rat from ringing you into his filthy rackets.
7: How bad, Mr. Wilson? How bad is it?
8: Bad enough she may die because she doesn't want to live to see you hauled down in the gutter with a snipe.
7: Larson, you rat. You dirty, stinking rat.
9: No, hold it, Johnny.
8: Larson will keep. You're needed at General Hospital to tell Violet you're not going to team up with Larson or any other rat.
7: I'll go, Mr. Wilson, but first let me show
8: them. No. God. Don't be a fool.
7: Please.
9: Yes, don't either one of you be dopes.
8: Get away from that door, Larson.
9: Give me an argument.
8: We're going to General Hospital to give a woman the will to fight for her life.
9: You ain't going out of here and sicking the cops on me.
7: Let go of me, Mr. Wilson. I'll take that gun away from him and break every bone in his body.
8: No, no, Johnny. He's a cornered rat and he'd tear you apart.
9: Yes, and the same goes double for you, Wilson. So lead that hero over to the bedroom door over there and I'll let you guys join a couple of snazzy dames.
7: Mr. Wilson, he must have Lola Lynn locked in there. She phoned me from here 5 minutes ago.
8: Yes, and apparently one of my top crime reporters, Lola Lai Kilburn.
9: So the other dame was a reporter, huh? Well, that settles it.
7: And I'll settle you.
8: Oh. Look out, Johnny. Nice going, but let me get this gun out of his hand.
7: Take it and let me finish.
8: That's enough, Johnny. That'll hold him. Now let the law settle the rest of the score, Johnny.
7: If Violet dies, I'll kill him. She'll help me, I'll kill him.
8: No, Johnny. No. The law will take care of him, Johnny. Now, come on. Let's get the Lorelei and Miss Lynn out of the room.
3: Steve.
8: Yes, Lorelei. Just a minute, my lovely.
3: Did you take Larson?
8: As Johnny jumped in and held him while I pulled the snake's fangs, he's over there on the floor.
7: Is Lola okay, Miss Kilburn?
5: Yes, Johnny.
3: I didn't have anything to do with hurting Violet, Johnny. I couldn't stop
7: it. Sure, kid. I ain't blaming you. Even for getting mixed up with Larson, I almost did. But what about Violet? How bad is she? When can I see her?
5: As soon as we can get you to the hospital, Johnny. She's asking for you. She's afraid you're going to the rackets and doesn't want to live if you do.
7: She won't have to worry about that.
8: Okay, Johnny. Give me a hand with Larson and we'll turn him over to the police on the way to the hospital.
3: What about Cokie, Mr. Wilson? He's coming here to get me.
8: I think Cokie will be well taken care of.
9: Think again, Wilson.
3: Cokie!
8: How? If it isn't the knife boy to the rescue.
10: Yeah, Wilson. Only this time I got me a gun and pry, take, and it, and I'll rip you open where you'll spill all over the joint.
8: I won't have to take it away from you, Cokie.
10: Come on, Wilson. Pry it. I got a personal score to settle with you.
7: Include me, Cokie.
8: Keep out of this, Johnny. You're needed at General Hospital, but not as a patient.
10: You slugs ain't going nowhere till you snap Chick out of dreamland till he tells me what to do with you. Go on, Johnny. Work on Chick. Get him on his feet.
8: Go ahead, Johnny. Leave Cokie to me.
10: Yeah. Come on, Wilson. Try taking this rod like you did my knife, and I'll pour it into you till you fall apart.

0: 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And be sure to listen at the close of this program for thrilling news about Lever's sensational Mercury a Day contest. Now, back to Big Town and tonight's heartwarming story of the Angel of the Street. And to Steve Wilson as he faces a hop-headed gunsel by the name of Cokie.
1: Come on, Wilson. Try to take this rod like you took my knife.
2: Don't try it, Steve. He's needle happy.
3: Don't worry, Lorelei. It won't be necessary. It's all arranged. Cokie is going to be taken care of in just a moment.
1: Are you going to pull it, Wilson? Come on, make a move. I'll even take my finger off of the trigger of this gun, give you a sporting chance to rush me. Come on, Wilson. I bet you 6 slugs to 1 punch. Come on. Come on!
4: All right, now, Harry.
5: Check! Wash!
4: Thanks, Harry. Pick up his gun.
2: Oh, that was beautiful, Harry. Thanks from all of us.
5: Oh, think nothing of her, Miss Kilpine.
2: Steve, did you know for certain Harry was standing right behind Cokie outside that door?
3: Yes, well, I didn't see Harry, but I saw a hand holding his upholstered monkey wrench, and that was enough.
5: Yeah, and if there is anything else, I will be glad to oblige no blessly.
3: Just phone the police, Harry, and watch these goon boys until they get here.
5: With pleasure, boss.
2: What about me, Mr. Wilson? I know I should have helped you. Should have gone to the police.
3: Well, stay here, Miss Lynn. Tell the police a straight story, and they'll give you every break they can. Come on, Lorelei, Johnny. Let's see if we can give poor Violet...

0: Oh, Johnny. Johnny, you came.
1: Yeah, Violet. Yeah, I got here thanks to Mr. Wilson. And don't you worry about me getting into the rackets. Oh,
0: don't do it, Johnny. Don't hook up with Larson or you'll end up dead in the gutter like your father.
1: My father? You knew my old man?
0: Yes, Johnny. He wasn't bad. Just stubborn like you. He wanted to get rich quick. Got mixed up with a rum gang and they killed him when he tried to pull out.
1: Well, then, it wasn't him that left enough dough for me to go to high school after I got out of the orphanage.
0: Oh, yes, Johnny. He didn't want you to go his way. End up in the gutter, in the street, like me.
2: Oh, wait a minute, Violet.
3: Yes, don't worry about Johnny, Violet.
0: Oh, Mr. Wilson, Miss Kilborn. I didn't see you there standing at the foot of my bed. Thank you for helping, Johnny.
2: Well, we haven't been able to do a thing but bring you two together. But now the doctors say you're going to be all right. How about giving Johnny a chance to thank the one person to whom he owes everything?
0: No. No, Mr. Wilson. Let it stay like it's been.
1: What is it, Violet? What are you and Mr. Wilson talking about?
2: Tell him, Violet. Johnny has a right to know.
0: No, Mr. Wilson. He'd be so ashamed.
2: Not if he's worth all you've done for him through all the years. He has a right to know his mother.
0: Oh, no.
1: My
0: no,
1: mother.
0: Please.
1: Violet, you're my mother.
0: Oh, Johnny, I'm sorry. I'm just a poor old broken down flower scent.
1: Sorry? I'm the one that ought to be sorry. Why didn't I get it? See it all the times you helped me out.
0: I'm sorry, Johnny. I'm so sorry.
1: Now, don't talk like that, Violet, because I'm the proudest guy in the world.
0: Oh, Johnny.
1: The proudest,
0: my
1: luckiest guy in the world.
0: Oh, my boy. My son. My son.
2: All right. Let's go out in the hall.
3: Yes, dear. They don't need us in here. Steve, how long have you known Violet's secret?
2: I wasn't sure until tonight, Laura.
3: Oh, you want me to phone Fletcher on City Desk and give him the story?
2: Only part of it, Laura. Unfortunately, happiness doesn't make headlines in this hard-boiled town.
3: Yeah. Well, what part of it do I feed Rewrite, Steve, and our readers at the Illustrated Press?
2: Just the fact that Larson and Cokie are going up the river for assaulting a flower seller by the name of Violet Nolan. Alias, the Angel of the Street.
4: And so ended in a happy reunion of mother and a prodigal son. Another big-town adventure of Steve Wilson and Lorelei of the Illustrated Press. And now, here is Steve Wilson with an important announcement.
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1: 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When you want a drink to cool your thirst,

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0: And now let's visit our friend, the great Gildersleeve.
1: Come on, wake up, Judge Hooker. Pay attention to your checkers. It's your move.
2: I know it, Gildersleeve. I was merely studying the board.
1: What, with your eyes closed? Let's speed this up. We haven't got all night here.
2: All right. There, there, there, and there. Now crown me.
1: I'd love to, but I haven't got anything to do it with. Hooker, I don't see how you keep beating me, honestly. In fact, I don't think you do, honestly.
2: Gildersleeve, you're a pushover. You couldn't win a game from a backward baboon with a dozen checkers up your sleeve.
1: I could, too. I wouldn't need a dozen checkers. I'll show you, Hooker. Set him up again and pull in your belt. Because this time I'm going to beat the hell out of Leroy. How are you tonight?
3: Hi, Uncle Mort. Hello, Judge Hooker.
2: Leroy?
3: Say, Uncle, can I?
1: Can you what, Leroy?
3: Well, I hate to keep pestering you about it, but can I see the circus tomorrow afternoon?
1: Not unless they happen to pitch the tent in the front yard of the Peter B. Flugelhammer Junior High School.
2: Is that where you go, Leroy?
3: Yeah, Flugy Junior High.
2: Say, I grew up with Peter B. Flugelhammer Sr. That's who the junior high school was named after.
1: Well, I thought the school was named after Peter B. Flugelhammer Jr.
2: No, Junior was the son of Senior after whom the junior high school was named. Poor Junior. He never could finish senior high.
3: But gee, Uncle Mort, could you call up school and ask if I could skip tomorrow?
1: I did, Leroy. I even went so far as to predict that you wouldn't be feeling very well tomorrow.
3: What did they say?
1: They told me that an excuse for illness while the circus is in town must be accompanied by a note from your doctor.
3: Shucks, that's a heck of a note.
1: Yes. Well, there's no use grousing, young man. Remember, school must come first. Now, sit down and get started with your homework.
2: Yes, Leroy. Your homework, that's the thing that's going to count in later life, not going to the circus.
3: I don't think so, Judge. Because in my later life, I expect to be a lion tamer.
2: Oh?
3: You don't need any education.

0: patient for that. All you need is a kitchen chair and the right kind of breakfast food.
1: Well, yes. This lion taming is new, though. Last week you were going to become a pitcher with the Brooklyn Dodgers.
0: Oh, that was last week.
1: Oh.
0: Gee, I wouldn't mind missing the circus so much, Uncle Mort, but I hate to see those passes go to waste.
2: Oh, did you get passes, Gildersleeve?
1: Did I get passes? Yes, sir. I've got certain connections.
0: Yeah, Uncle Mort gets the right number of beans in that jar in the drugstore window.
1: Oh. Yes, I connected that time.
0: Gee, Uncle Mort, are you sure you can't take me?
1: I'm sorry, Leroy, but you'd better make up your mind to skip the circus.
0: Oh, gee, a guy can't get any fun out of life.
2: You know, Gildersleeve, sometimes I think our school system has become too scientific, too streamlined.
1: You're right, Judge. These days, everything is streamlined. Except me.
2: Yes. Things were a lot different in the days when I went to school.
1: What a memory.
2: I sat next to Petey Flugelhammer.
1: Huh?
2: That was long before he was elected lieutenant governor and then named the school after himself.
1: Oh.
2: We had none of this modern stuff like getting a doctor's prescription to go to the circus.
1: Yes, it was the same in my school days, too, Judge. Of course, I'm not as old as you are.
2: What do you mean, Gildersleeve? You were shaving when I was a little shaver.
1: I was not.
2: You were, too.
1: All right, all right. I was always taught not to contradict my elders. Come to think of it, Judge, we kids used to have a lot more fun than modern children have. I can still remember some of the tricks we pulled at school.
2: So do I. Shenanigans, they were called.
1: Yes. I'll never forget the time I dropped a paper bag full of water on the Spanish teacher. Only it turned out to be the new athletic coach. And when he caught me, boy, was he athletic.
2: That's nothing. I once sneaked up behind Miss Pettibone's desk and tacked her dress to the floor. Kids don't do a thing like that these days.
1: Yeah, kids can't do a thing like that these days. Say, Judge, did you ever put eggs in the principal's umbrella?
2: No, did you?
1: Uh-huh. I had my own hen and I saved eggs for a rainy day. I can still see him lifting that umbrella over his head.
2: Well, I put alum in the water pitcher at our graduation exercises.
1: Oh, that's a peachy stunt. What happened?
2: I didn't graduate.
1: Ah, yes, youth. Sometimes I wish I were a kid again, just so I could pull a few more of those cute little innocent juvenile pranks.
2: Well, they're a thing of the past.
1: Yeah.
2: I never hear of kids doing those things these days. Not enough imagination, I guess.
1: That's right. You know, I remember when a dog and pony show came to our town and all us kids made up our minds to go. You know how we got the afternoon off?
2: No, how?
1: Well, I climbed up on the schoolhouse roof and stuffed my coat into the chimney. Boy, I wish you could have seen that smoke pour in and those kids pour out.
2: Gildy, I'll bet you were crying.
1: Oh, that wasn't anything. Did I ever tell you about the time we smuggled the horse up in the bell tower at college?
0: No. Gee, no, Uncle Mort, tell us about it.
1: Well, I borrowed this. Leroy, I didn't know that you were still here.
0: Sure, you told me to do my homework. Say, did you ever do any homework, Uncle Mort?
1: Stacks of it.
0: Gee, when did you find the time? Didn't it interfere with your jokes?
2: Now see what you've done, Gildersleeve, giving the boy a wrong impression of our childhood.
1: Me? You started it, tacking teacher's skirts to the floor. And you, a superior court judge. Aren't you ashamed?
2: Well, how about you, egging the principal on and trying to brain everybody with bags of water?
1: What do you mean, everybody? Just our Spanish teacher, Miss Olafson, that's all. Now, Leroy, don't get us wrong. Judge Hooker and I were merely reminiscing about an era that doesn't exist anymore.
0: I'll say it doesn't. You couldn't get away with those corny gags today.
1: Those gags weren't corny, Leroy. They were mighty clever. Huh? Oh, yes. They were terrible. The big kids made me do them. I'm ashamed of myself. Aren't you, Judge Hooker?
2: Yes. I was a bad boy.
1: You see, Leroy?
0: Gee, you two treat me as if I was 12 years old.
1: You are 12 years old, Leroy.
0: Sure, I know, but I don't like to be treated that way.
1: Yeah.

0: You'll have to hurry, Marjorie, if you're going to the circus with me.
1: I'm almost ready. What's the rush, Uncle Mort?
0: Well, I'd like to get there on time for once. No matter when I start, it seems I always arrive in time to get caught in the opening procession. One year, a hippopotamus chased me around the ring twice and never did find my seat.
1: It's too bad Leroy couldn't get off from school to come with us.
0: Yes, the poor boy. Well, we'll bring him back a red balloon and a little whip with the tassel.
2: Hey, anybody home? Hi.
0: Leroy!
2: Gee, I'm glad I caught you before you left for the circus.
1: Well, Leroy, what are you doing home at this hour?
2: School was dismissed just now. Come on, let's go to the circus.
0: By the way, Leroy, why were classes dismissed?
2: Well, you might call it an accident.
0: Accident? What was the accident?
2: Oh, nothing serious.
0: Then what was it?
2: Oh, it seems they had to get all the students out quick on account of all the rooms had to be aired out.
0: Aired out? They did? Why?
2: Well, nobody knows for sure exactly, but the general opinion is that somehow or other, a skunk got into the air conditioning system.
0: Oh!

0: that circus swell?
1: Mm-hmm. Best I've ever seen.
0: How did you like the fellow who did the swan dive into the tank of burning gasoline, Uncle Mort?
2: I liked him, but I don't think Secretary Icky's would. Leroy, there's something that's been troubling me. It's that skunk in your school.
0: You mean Mr. Proctor, the principal?
2: No, Leroy! The one that got into the air conditioning system. Do you happen to know how it got in there?
0: No, I don't. Say, remember the tiger that rode on the elephant's back? How did they train him to do that, Uncle Mort?
2: Oh, with kindness, I suppose. Leroy, did you happen to have anything to do with it?
0: With the tiger, Uncle Mort?
2: No, the skunk!
0: That wasn't a skunk, Uncle. It was a tiger. Tigers and skunks have different kinds of stripes.
2: I know they have. I'm talking about school.
1: So, you know, I've been thinking. Isn't it a strange coincidence that this accident occurred on the day the circus came to town?
0: Yeah, funny, ain't it? Say, Uncle Mort, what do you think would happen if when the lion tamer had his head in the lion's mouth, the lion suddenly had a sneeze?
2: Well, I don't think anyone would say gesundheit. Now, Leroy, I hope that nothing Judge Hooker and I said about our school day pranks caused you to try to imitate us.
0: Oh, no, sir.
2: You understand, we were just talking about old times.
0: Yes, sir, like Judge Hooker says. That's about all you old-timers have got left. Your memory.
2: Yeah. What did you say?

0: Good afternoon, Bertie. Is Leroy home from school yet?
1: Well, let me look in the refrigerator. No, sir.
0: Did you expect to find him in there?
1: No, but I can tell if he's here by what ain't.
0: Well, maybe he wasn't hungry this afternoon.
1: That boy? Why, he's nothing but appetite held together by skin and bones. Oh, what's the matter?
0: Well, there's a lot of strange things going on at Leroy's school, and I'm afraid that maybe I'm partly to blame.
1: How come you messing around the school? Is you one of them pants teachers?
0: No, it's just that Judge Hooker and I were talking about some little pranks we used to play when we were in school. A little harmless things, you know.
1: Uh-huh.
0: Well, Leroy happened to overhear us, and now I'm afraid he's showing us the modern versions with the chromium trimmings.
1: Uh-huh. What makes you think little Leroy's doing fumadiddles?
0: Well, did you read the afternoon paper?
1: No, sir. Never gets to me till the following morning.
0: Oh, yes. Well, I've got it right here. Listen to this. Juvenile joker startled school. Police were called early today to investigate a large, stout lady's body seen suspended from the window of Principal Pulteney Proctor at Flugelhammer Junior High School.
1: Oh, who was it, Miss Proctor?
0: Yes. No, but listen. Closer inspection revealed that the body was a dummy, stuffed with old football pads, wearing a green and purple silk dress, size 48.
1: Green and purple silk? Size 48?
0: Yeah.
1: Sounds like my Sunday go-to-meeting dress. The one that was kidnapped off the clothesline last night.
0: Yes, doesn't it?
1: Well, what's my dress doing in the newspaper?
0: I don't know, Bertie. Shh, Bertie, here comes Leroy.
1: Do you think he did it?
0: Shh.
2: Afternoon, Uncle Morse. Hiya, Bertie. Say, is this your old dress?
1: That's my new dress, Leroy, and what you doing with it?
2: Why, Piggy Banks just gave it to me. He says the wind must have blown it over into his yard. He found it under a window.
0: Young man, isn't this the dress that was hanging out of Mr. Proctor's window this morning?
2: You mean on the dummy that was suspended from school?
0: If...
2: Well, how could it be if it belongs to Bertie?
0: What do you think, Bertie?
1: I ain't saying nothing. I'm only too glad to get my dress back without paying ransom. I'm going to hide it this time.
0: Yeah. I don't know what to do. Look, Leroy, don't think of me just as your uncle and your guardian. Think of me as your pal, your buddy. Now, if there's anything that's troubling your little mind, why don't you just come right out with it?
2: Well... Okay, Uncle. There is something that's been bothering me.
0: I understand. Go right ahead, my boy. What is it?
2: Well, how did you ever get that horse up into the bell tower at college?
3: Oh!

0: The reason I asked you to come here tonight, Judge Hooker, is because you and I are turning Leroy's school topsy-turvy.
1: Why, I haven't been near the place.
0: We've been doing it by remote control. Remember how we shot off our mouths in front of Leroy about our school day monkey shines?
1: Yes, and say, I just remembered another one.
0: Forget it. Leroy has been up to all our old tricks.
1: Oh, his teachers have caught him, huh?
0: No, that kid's smarter than we were. But we got to stop him from going on with them.
1: Well, maybe if I gave him a little lecture.
0: Hooker, you don't understand children. That wouldn't work at all. We've got to pretend we don't know what's going on.
1: That shouldn't be hard for you to do.
0: When Leroy comes in, that'll be our cue to start casually chatting about the evils of practical joking.
1: Yeah.
0: Subtle propaganda, you know. How about it, Hooker?
1: We can try it. Too bad this whole thing had to happen. You know, Gildersleeve, it would never have started if you hadn't opened your fat face.
0: Me? Why, it was you that started it, you little travesty on justice.
1: Is that so? Why, Gildersleeve, if you had the intelligence of a jackass... but no, why should I daydream? There's no use arguing with you.
0: Why not?
1: Because I don't argue with blubberheads.
0: Well, I do, you blubberhead. Just because you're a judge, do you think? No, I can answer that myself. You don't think.
1: Don't you provoke me, you big wad of wind.
0: Oh, that settles it. I'm going to lambaste you with...
2: Excuse me, I didn't think...
0: Come right in, Leroy. I was just telling Judge Hooker how to baste a lamb. Wasn't I, Judge Hooker?
1: Huh? Oh, yes. Don't let us disturb you, Leroy, my boy. Go right ahead and do your homework. Just pay no attention to us.
2: I won't.
0: As we were saying, Judge, don't you think that juvenile delinquency often starts with some innocent boyish prank?
1: When were we saying that? Of course, Gildersleeve. Quite often a young fella starts out for a lark and winds up in a cage. How's that?
0: Oh, Judge. Then you think that practical joking can lead to serious consequences?
1: Surely. It starts out with a fella dipping girls' pigtails into inkwells, and then he becomes bored with that and puts firecrackers in the coal scuttle.
0: Yes. Or water in the teacher's galoshes, and then setting them out to freeze.
1: Never heard of that one before.
0: Huh?
1: That's only good in real cold weather.
0: Well, in summertime, you can always put flypaper on all the chairs.
1: Yeah. With the words, kick me, printed on the back. Say, I did that when I was in fourth grade. You should have seen the fun at recess.
0: You know, I used to hunt for frogs during recess and put them all in the lunchboxes. Once I made a mistake and put one in my own lunchbox.
1: Did I tell you about the time that I snagged our principal's wig with a fish pole and then hoisted it to the top of the flagpole?
0: Oh, boy. I wish I could have seen... Oh, my goodness. What have we been saying,
1: huh?
0: Leroy, don't you pay any attention to this old... where is Leroy?
1: I don't know. You said pretend he wasn't here, and by George, he isn't.
0: Yes, and a lucky thing, too. How did we ever get started talking like that again?
1: I remember distinctly. You began it, Gildersleeve.
0: Me? Why, you feeble little fuddle-headed fuddy-duddy.
1: Smile when you say that, Gildersleeve.
0: Smile? I'll laugh right out loud.

0: Hello, Marjorie.
1: Hello, Pierpont.
0: I came to see Meatball.
1: Who?
0: Meatball. You know, Leroy. Only he don't like us kids to call him Leroy anymore. Like I don't like to be called Pierpont.
1: All right, Piggy. Come on in. Oh, Leroy. Piggy Banks is here to see you.
2: Come on to the library, Pig.
1: It's right that way.
0: Thanks.
2: Well, come on in. Don't be bashful.
0: But your uncle, that's him behind that newspaper, ain't it? What's the matter with him?
2: Oh, nothing. He always does that after dinner. He's digesting his food.
0: Oh. Ain't we going to disturb him?
2: No, we had roast beef and potatoes for dinner. Nothing will bother Unc for another hour at least. Now, let's get going on that history stuff.
0: Well, I know Miss Keller's going to ask us about the vice presidents tomorrow.
2: Are you sure?
0: Sure, I'm sure. She's going through the book exactly the way she did last year, the first time I took the course.
2: Okay, I think I got it memorized. But is she going to ask us the names of all the vice presidents?
0: She did last year. I kept a diary.
2: All right, but gee, what a question to ask. Well, you check the list and see if I get them right.
0: Sure.
2: John Adams, Thomas Jefferson, Aaron Burr,
0: You said that. Mm. Say, Meatball, what do you think of the stuff that's been pulled off at school lately?
2: Oh, I don't know. What do you think of it?
0: Oh, I don't know. Have any idea who's doing it?
2: Gee, I don't know. You got any idea?
0: Well, I don't know. Who do you think?
2: I don't know. Let's get back to the vice president.
0: Okay. Shoot.
2: John Adams, Thomas Jefferson, Aaron Burr. Say, I wonder who put the iron sulfide in Miss Keller's inkwell.
0: How'd you know it was iron sulfide, Meatball?
2: Shucks, anybody knows that's the stuff that puts the smell in inkwell. You know who pulled that one, Piggy?
0: Let's get back to Vice President.
2: Okay. John Adams, Thomas Jefferson, Aaron Burr. Gee, I don't know what good knowing the vice presidents is going to do a guy who's going to be a stuntman in the movies.
0: I thought you were going to be a lion tamer.
2: Well, lion taming's just one of the stunts I'm going to do.
0: Talking about stunts, did you hear about the one somebody just pulled tonight over in the schoolyard?
2: Which one's that?
0: I bet you know about it already.
2: Well, maybe I do and maybe I don't. I ain't saying. What are you talking about?
0: Oh, about what they did to old man Flugelhammer's statue. Somebody dressed him up in a set of red flannel underwear and a corset.
2: No kidding.
0: Yeah. Boy, if they ever find out who did that, they'd be expelled from school pronto, I bet.
2: Let's get on with the vice presidents, Pig.
0: All right. Say, could I borrow a glass of water? We had corned beef for dinner.
2: Sure. Come on out in the kitchen. I'll get it for you.
0: Boy, wait till Mr. Proctor sees the willies on Floogie.
3: Did I hear right? Red flannels and a corset on Floogie? Or was I just dreaming? No, there's Piggy Banks' hat. It's true. Oh, let me think. Yes, that's what I'll have to do. Yes, six. Hooker's just as much to blame as I am. I can't let Leroy be expelled. Hello, Judge. This is Gildersleeve. You got to help me with something. I can't explain now, but I'll pick you up in about 10 minutes. We got a date with an old schoolmate of yours.
4: You sure this is the right part of the schoolyard?
3: Why, of course.
4: Not so loud, Gildersleeve.
3: Oh.
4: I'm a superior court judge. Can you picture what would happen if I'm caught?
3: Yes, scandalous, isn't it?
4: Oh, why do I let you get me into situations like this?
3: Because you haven't got any more brains than I have.
4: And where in the name of Goots and Borglum is that statue? Oop! Never mind, I found it.
3: Yeah, that's Flugelhammer up there. Flannels, corsets, and all.
4: Let's not hang around here all night, Gildersleeve. Come on, I'll boost you up.
3: Well, wait a minute, I take this top coat off.
4: All right.
3: Yeah. Yeah, that's better. All right, get down now. Upsy-daisy.
4: Oh, my poor back. You'll cave it in.
3: Push my other foot up, Judge.
4: I will if you take it out of my hip pocket.
3: Yeah, there. Is that better?
4: No. Ow, now it's in my ear.
3: Well, in one ear, not the other.
4: Gildersleeve, get up there.
3: Yeah. Okay. Uh-oh.
4: What's wrong?
3: Judge, Do you notice a sudden cold wind?
4: No, can't say that I do. Which way is it coming?
3: Up. Judge, hold my feet so I won't fall.
4: I got him. You're all right, solid as a rock.
3: No, you're holding Pete's feet.
4: What?
3: The flat-footed Flugelhammer. Yeah, that's better. Now I can get to work. I wonder where Leroy ever found this corset.
4: Make it snappy, Gildersleeve. Who do you think you are, Gypsy Rose Lee?
3: Yep. Okay, I've got it now. Here, catch it, Judge.
4: Hurry up before somebody catches us.
3: All right. Hey, Leroy must have sewn this underwear on. I never knew the little rascal could sew.
4: How's it coming, Gildy?
3: Just another second. Yeah. Cut out that whistling, Judge.
4: I'm not whistling. That must be the night watchman.
3: Oh?
4: Come on, rip it off. Let's grab.
3: Okay, head for the car, Judge.
5: This
3: way, Judge.
4: Quit calling me Judge, Gildersleeve.
5: Oh, there are you.
4: Don't you believe him, Gildy?
3: Oh! Scatter, Judge, scatter. I'll meet you at the drugstore.

0: wonder why the principal sent for us, Uncle Mort.
1: Well, now, you let me handle the whole thing, Marjorie.
0: Do you think that Leroy might be in some trouble?
1: Well, I didn't want to tell you, Marjorie, but your brother has turned his school into a midget version of Hell's a-poppin'.
0: Leroy? But he had such a fine record.
1: He had, until he heard Judge Hooker and me brag about the foolish antics we performed as children. Oh, I hang my head when I think of it. And I'd like to hang the judges, too.
0: Oh, now, Uncle Mort, it can't be that serious.
1: No? Well, come on. You'll see. You know, after all, boys will be boys. Leroy is just a bit high-spirited. And what's wrong with that, sir? You were a boy once yourself, weren't you?
0: Me? No.
1: I was talking to the principal. Rehearsing, I mean. After you, my dear. Yes. Look at George Washington and the cherry tree. Just high spirits? Washington was a boy, too. We were all boys.
0: Uncle, are you all right?
1: Of course I am. No, I'm not. It's been a long, long time since I was called to the principal's office, but I still get that old feeling.
0: Me too.
1: Yeah.
0: Well, brace up, Uncle Mort. Here we are.
1: Okay, let's go in. Hope he doesn't make us stay after school, Marjorie. Mr. Proctor?
2: Yes?
1: I'm Leroy Forrester's uncle, and this is his sister, Marjorie.
2: Well, I'm glad to see you two. I want to talk to you about that young man.
1: Yes, I know, Mr. Proctor. Really, he's a fine boy at heart.
2: I realize that. There's something I want to tell you.
1: Sure, but you were a boy once yourself, weren't you, Mr. Proctor?
2: Of course I was.
1: You see, Marjorie, didn't I tell you? Mr. Proctor was a boy once himself. Probably high-spirited, too.
2: Surely. Now, about your nephew.
1: I hope you're not going to be harsh with him.
2: But why should I be, Mr. Forrester?
1: Excuse me, my name's Gildersleeve. Throckmorton P. Gildersleeve.
2: Glad to meet you, Mr. Did you say Gildersleeve?
1: Yes. Did I say something wrong? That happens to be my name.
2: And does that happen to be your top coat hanging on that hook?
1: Where? Yes. How did it happen to get here?
2: Last night, that coat with your name in it was found by our night watchman.
1: Oh, my goodness. Excuse me. I just remembered a dental appointment.
2: One moment. Here's something else that belongs to you. Your red flannel underwear and your corset.
1: Corset?
0: Why, Uncle Mort! I don't understand.
1: Neither does Mr. Proctor.
2: I understand only too well. Aren't you ashamed of yourself? A grown man. A big, fat grown man. Going around at night putting union suits on statues.
0: Uncle Mort, what is this? Now, can't you explain?
1: Sure, if I can get a word in edgewise.
2: Actions speak louder than words, Gildersleeve. It's a lucky thing for you that Leroy Forrester is your nephew.
1: It is?
2: Yes. I'd expose you in a minute, but I don't want to spoil Leroy's big day.
0: Leroy's big day?
1: Oh, what has he done now?
2: That's why I sent for you. Today, he's going to be presented with a Chamber of Commerce medal as the outstanding student in Flugelhammer Junior High School.
1: What? Leroy? Well, I knew it all along.
3: The great Gildersleeve will be with us again in a few minutes. But right now, I want to ask you, what is the most welcome compliment a hostess can receive? Well, I'm told it's sincere appreciation of the dishes she serves, comments on the lightness of her cakes, the flakiness of her pie crust, exclamations on how downright good everything tastes. 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

0: That's a beautiful medal, Leroy, and I'm mighty proud of you. But won't you answer just one question for me, my boy?
1: What is it, Unc?
0: Who was responsible for all those escapades around your school?
1: Oh, Uncle Mort, I positively don't know. What's more, I don't want to know. And then even if I did know, you don't think I'd squeal on my pal Piggy, do you?
0: You're a bright boy, Leroy. Good night.

0: Original music heard on this program was composed and conducted by William Randolph. This is Jim Bannon speaking for the Kraft Cheese Company and inviting you to be with us again next week at this same time for the further adventures of The Great Gildersleeve. 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
2: I'm the Comic Weekly Man, the jolly Comic Weekly Man, and I'm here to read the funnies to you happy boys and honeys. Yes, boys and girls, it's Comic Weekly time. And here I come right into your house to bring a little fun and happiness. Right out of the pages of Puck the Comic Weekly, straight into your living room, your friend the Comic Weekly Man, the jolly Comic Weekly Man. Hello, hello, hello.
3: Hello, hello, hello.
2: Little Miss Honey, how are you today?
3: Oh, I'm just fine, thank you. And I'm very, very happy because this week is St. Valentine's Day.
2: Yes, that's right. Valentine's Day is this week.
3: I like Valentine's Day because I get so many valentines.
2: And candy, too?
3: Yes, and candy, too.
2: And you know what else happens this week?
3: What?
2: I'll give you a hint. The birthday of a very famous American.
3: Who?
2: He was a very famous president.
3: Who?
2: One of the most famous men in the world.
3: Who?
2: You guessed it, Abraham Lincoln.
3: Oh, yes. I just love Abraham Lincoln. Isn't that wonderful? Abraham Lincoln and Valentine's Day, both in the same week.
2: Yes, and the funnies, too.
3: Oh, yes. Read them, please.
2: Puck the Comic Weekly.
3: Yes.
2: Very well, I will in just a moment. But before I do, let's listen to this nice man. Now, here we go with Puck the Comic Weekly. And on the bottom of page one, hop along, Cassidy.
3: Oh, happy. Magic words for the music, please.
2: Very well, my lady. Six guns blazing as he thunders along. Give us music for Hop Along. Hoppy and some of his friends from the Stebbins Ranch have gone after Calico, leader of the outlaw counterfeiting ring, with the purpose of ending Calico's lawless rule. The secret attack they planned on Sulphur City, the town that Calico runs, was spoiled because one of Calico's men had learned of Hoppy's plan. A ferocious battle ensued, during which Hoppy and two of his men were cornered in the freight office behind some explosives. Things looked very bad for Hoppy. Meanwhile, a wagon drawn by two horses is stopped at the outskirts of the city by two of Calico's men. The driver says,
4: "Hey, ain't that shooting?"
2: And one of Calico's men says,
4: "Forget it. Some lawbreakers drifted into town, gunning for trouble. Till we've settled with them, our orders are to keep all citizens off on the streets."
2: Just then, one of the shots frightens the horses, who run away, heading directly at the guards.
4: "Hey, look out, the team's bolting."
2: And last picture, top row, they run directly down the street of Sulphur City. First picture, next row, in the freight office, one of Hoppy's companions says,
4: "Hey, we gotta find cover somewhere else, Hoppy. We'll get our heads blown off if a wild shark's firing these explosives."
2: Another one says, "Yeah, they're keeping us pinned down. No way out." Hoppy replies, "Well, I'm not so sure, boys. Look what's coming. Get ready." At this moment, the runaway horses pulling the loaded wagon are coming right past the place where they're hiding. Hoppy and his pals grab hold of the side and hang on unseen by Calico's gang and get a free ride to safety. When the wagon disappears, Calico and her men across the street in an office window high above look down at the spot where they'd seen Hoppy a minute ago. And one of them exclaims,
4: "Hey, they disappeared."
2: First picture, bottom row, some distance from the freight office, Hoppy and his two companions, who've been hanging on to the side of the wagon, drop off as Hoppy says, "Far enough, boys. Let's double back and try to get them behind." Thinking Hoppy is still hiding in the freight office, Calico and her men are closing in to smoke him out. When they're just a few feet from the freight office, one of the men puts a shot directly into a box of blasting powder. And last picture, the freight office goes up in a gigantic explosion, taking some of Calico's men with it.
3: Ooh, maybe Calico Paul will think that Hoppy was killed by the explosion because he was in the freight office.
2: Yes, and thinking he's dead, they won't expect him to suddenly appear from behind it.
3: No, I hope he makes it.
2: So do I. And don't forget to follow Hoppy in the daily papers, too.
3: Oh, I won't forget that, because I just love Hoppy.
2: Good. Now?
3: Oh, let's see what's over the page. It ought to be Prince Valiant.
2: You're right, it is Prince Valiant, on page 3.
3: I'm anxious to read that because Prince Valiant and his friends are on their way to do an errand for Val's father. And everywhere they went, houses were burned and things were destroyed and even people killed. It was awful.
2: Yes, cruel barbarian soldiers have been sweeping over that part of the country, destroying everything that came before them.
3: And just when Val came to the top of a hill, he saw the whole army before him. I wonder what's going to happen.
2: Well, let's read now and find out. With Prince Valiant and the days of King Arthur. Eckett, Breckett, Grey Malkin, and Quince. Music romantic for a fair, fair prince. The rear guard of a horde of barbarians turns toward Prince Valiant, Eagle, Rufus, and Arp. They finger their weapons and smile in anticipation at the thought of further slaughter. Val puts aside his lance and draws the singing sword, saying, "Remembering the burning village we passed and the horrible evidence of that visit, I must do a little work. Will you join me?" They do, and Val and his friends ride at the rear guard. And in a very short time, the barbarian soldiers know they have met 4 tornadoes. After their moment of pleasure, Val and his friends gallop laughingly away. All morning, they search unsuccessfully for a way across the towering mountains. Last picture of the row, they share lunch with a wandering friar, and he tells them of a monastery in the hills whose abbot knows of a secret pass through the mountains. First picture, bottom row, late that afternoon, Val and his friends come to the monastery where lives the abbot who knows of the secret pass. Val and his friends stop and gaze at it. The monastery is perched in a soaring crag, impregnable as any fortress, where Christians are being persecuted by the surging pagans. Val thinks that surely no one could capture this fortress, placed as it is in such an out-of-the-way and almost unreachable spot. Last picture, they are at the door, which is open to them, and Val and his friends are made welcome and enter into one of the strangest segments of medieval life. Now, that was the time of history, which was about 700 years ago, the Middle Ages of man, which was marked by an earlier way of thinking and living, just the way we see it in Prince Val.
3: Oh, I see. I wonder what's going to happen to Val in this castle.
2: Oh, I'm sure that when the abbot finds out that Val is a good man, he'll tell Val how to get over the mountain.
3: I hope so.
2: Yes. Well, now would you like to read Dick's adventures?
3: Oh, yes, please.
2: Very well. If you'll turn over to the last page of the first section.
3: Oh, here Dick is. He's right on the top of the page. Dick is with General Washington in the early days of America.
2: Yes, he's with General Washington's army, and it's a cold, cold winter. The soldiers don't have enough to eat, and they don't have warm clothes. Washington has been slipping away from the British commander because he doesn't want to fight until he knows he can win.
3: I'm anxious to find out what's going to happen today.
2: Well, very well, here we go with Dick's Adventures. And say the magic words with me.
5: Riggedy-pack-a-zack-a-zick.
2: Let's have music for Adventureless Dick. Dick is with Washington's army back in 1776. An army driven by the British into what looks like a hopeless position on the Pennsylvania side of the Delaware River. Suddenly, Dick realizes that it's Christmas Day. There's no Yuletide cheer, only a yearning for victory and peace. Officers, bent hard against the storm, are hurrying out of Washington's field headquarters. They are General Nathaniel Greene, Colonel Alexander Hamilton, and James Monroe. Dick thinks to himself, something big's going to happen today. Last picture, top row. A few minutes later, the whole camp learns what it is. Washington is determined to catch the smug British forces off guard by moving his men secretly back across the Delaware and attacking the enemy-held town of Trenton. First picture, next row. The men prepare for the crossing. Because the Delaware is storm-swept, desperately dangerous to cross with men and cannon, just for these reasons, Washington is crossing. He's sure the British won't expect it. About 4 o'clock the next morning, just a few hours before dawn, the last boats cross the river with Washington's army and cannons. Dick exclaims,
5: Hey, we've got almost everybody across. Well, gee, this looks familiar.
2: First picture, bottom row. Washington's army's on the march through the wind and snow, heading for Trenton, New Jersey. The cannons are placed and loaded. And then comes the command. Fire! The sleepy enemy is surprised, terrified, and utterly confused. Trenton is overrun by Washington's men. Dick yells.
5: Ah, and they thought Washington was licked. They thought...
2: Dick sits up in bed, his eyes wide open, and he recognizes his own room in the year 1951, and he says,
5: "Oh, I've only been dreaming again."
3: Oh, wasn't that wonderful?
2: Yes, that was really daring, crossing that rough river in those small boats in the middle of winter and at night.
3: Oh, I just love Dick's adventures because he has the most wonderful dreams.
2: And next week, I'm sure he'll have another one just as exciting.
3: Oh, goody. Oh, look. Look, here's Rusty Rowley right underneath Dick's adventures. And last week, Squire Boggs had found Rusty trailing him, and he locked Rusty below deck on the old schooner.
2: Yes, but Rusty got out and saw Squire Boggs up to his mean business.
3: And then Squire Boggs and Captain Clune went down in the boat to get Rusty, and Rusty slipped over and locked them up.
2: And just then, Tex and Mr. Kilgore, the government treasury agent, were on their way to find Rusty.
3: Oh, I hope they get there in time. That's me.
2: Very well. Here we go with Rusty Riley. Gallop and run till the road is dusty. Give us music for his horse and Rusty. Tex and Mr. Kilgore are following Flip, who leads them to the old schooner hulk where Rusty has Squire Boggs and Captain Clune locked below deck. Third picture, first row. Tex and Mr. Kilgore are beside Rusty on the deck of the old schooner hulk. Tex says,
6: "Hey, suffering horned toads, lad, what are you doing here? I thought I told you to hit the hay."
2: Rusty replies,
5: "Yeah, I know, Tex, and Mr. Kilgore, too. But I got them. They thought they had me, but I fooled them."
2: Last picture, top row, Tex says,
6: "Well, you got who, Rusty? Hey, what are you talking about?"
2: Rusty replies,
5: "Why, Squire Boggs and Captain Clune. They're in a little cabin under this hatchway I'm sitting on."
2: First picture, bottom row, Tex replies,
6: "Hey, great snakes, boy. You got Boggs and Clune trapped down there?" "Yeah, I hear them banging on the hatch. Here, come on, Mr. Kilgore. We gotta let them out."
5: "Yeah, but wait, Tex. Wait until I tell you. Wait till I tell you what they were doing. Hey, just look in that cabin over there, Mr. Kilgore. They stored away a lot of those metal cylinders, just like the one we fished out of the water near our boathouse."
2: Quickly, Kilgore investigates in the cabin. When he sees the metal cylinders, he exclaims,
5: "By George, I believe the boy has solved my case for me."
2: Last picture, he says,
5: "Okay, Tex. Now we can let those two out. Thanks to Rusty, I think we're about at the end of the chase."
2: And Tex exclaims,
6: "What?"
2: And Rusty's eyes pop wide open with astonishment.
3: To see the look on Squire Boggs' face when he finds out that Rusty caught him.
2: Neither can I.
3: Oh, now it's time for that funny Dagwood Blundie.
2: Yes, it is. And I'll read them if you'll pick up the first page of the second section. But first, here's that nice man again with something interesting to say. Now, here we go again with Puck the Comic Weekly. And on the first page of the second section, Dagwood and Blondie.
3: Magic words for the music, please.
2: Very well, my lady. Ramafoo, ramafum, zim, zem, zombie. Conjure me music for Dagwood and Blondie. Tootsie Woodley, Blondie's neighbor, has dropped in for a little chat. And she's telling Blondie about a movie she saw last night. She's saying,
7: "Oh, Blondie, you must go to the movies tonight. It's simply wonderful. It's so romantic. Why, honestly, Herbert is so sweet and affectionate since we saw it."
2: And Blondie says,
3: "Really?"
2: Last picture, top row, Tootsie goes on rapturously,
7: "When he picked her up in his strong arms and carried her over the threshold, I nearly swooned."
2: And Blondie replies,
3: "How thrilling."
2: And then Tootsie goes home. Blondie thinks that maybe Dagwood might become nice and romantic to her if he saw such a romantic picture. So first picture next row, she says to him sweetly,
3: Dagwood, darling, would you like to go to the movies tonight?
2: And Dagwood, who has settled down in a sweet chair for a long, comfortable evening at home, exclaims not so sweetly, No! So, they go to the movies. Last picture of the row, they're sitting in the theater watching a dashing hero making love to a beautiful girl on an island in the South Seas. And Blondie sighs with happiness.
3: Oh, my.
2: And Dagwood sighs with disgust. Ah. And then Dagwood falls asleep. First picture next row, Blondie shakes Dagwood, saying,
3: Dagwood, stop dozing. Here comes the big love scene.
2: So Dagwood wakes up just long enough to see that the hero is being pursued by South Sea natives. The hero has carried the beautiful girl to safety with a knife between his teeth as everybody sighs with relief. And from Dagwood we hear, and that's the end of the picture.
3: Dagwood, wake up. Come on, dear. Get up.
2: Last picture of the row, Blondie has managed to get Dagwood on his feet and has gotten his hat and coat on and leading him home. And she says,
3: Dagwood, wake up. The show is over and we're on our way home.
2: But Dagwood doesn't know what happens. He's so drowsy. And by the time you can go, Blondie and Dagwood are home. Dagwood leans against the front of the house as Blondie says,
3: Wasn't that romantic when he carried her over the threshold?
2: But Dagwood just answers, and then slowly slides down to the ground. And there he lies on the porch asleep. Blondie looks at him with disappointment that he isn't carrying her over the threshold like the hero in the movie did. And she gives a sigh.
3: Oh, well.
2: Then takes him by the shoulders and drags him into the house, saying,
3: We've been married a long time. That Dagwood, that was no way to act after seeing a romantic picture like that.
2: Well, what would you like him to do? Put a knife between his teeth and pick Blondie up in his arms and carry her all the way home?
3: Well, no, not all the way home, but he could at least carry her over the threshold.
2: With a knife in his teeth?
3: No, the key.
2: Oh, excuse me.
3: That's all right.
2: Hey, look underneath Blondie.
3: Oh, goody. Roy Rogers. Last week, he ended his last adventure, so maybe he's going to start a new one today. So quick read, please.
2: Very well, then. Here we go with Roy Rogers, King of the Cowboys. Hi-yip-hi-yo. Now here we go with Roy and Trigger. Hi-yip-hi-yo. Roy is on his way to Saddle Butte, a western town. As he comes to a fork in the road, he sees a man in a wagon lashing his horses furiously. When Roy sees the man mistreating his horses, he heads after them, seizes one of the horses' bridles, and slows him down as he yells, Slow down, mister! You're running these horses to death! In a moment, Roy has stopped the wagon. The driver exclaims,
8: Zounds! It's my bosom friend, Roy Rogers! But there's no time to talk, Rogers. I must get to Saddle Butte.
2: And Roy exclaims, J. Lucian Dangerfield, you old scalawag. Hey, what's the big hurry? And sure enough, it is J. Lucian Dangerfield, the head of the Wild West show that Roy got mixed up with once before. Lucian answers,
8: I've been ranging the countryside for livestock to use in my Wild West extravaganza. But right now, urgent business awaits me in town.
2: Roy replies, last picture top row. Well, you'll never get there if you don't give these horses a blow. First picture, bottom row, Lucian says,
8: Well, I'll explain later, Roy. Right now, I must...
2: And suddenly, a man jumps up from underneath a blanket in the wagon and knocks Dangerfield out of the wagon.
8: Oh, no!
2: It's a convict in jailbird's clothes, and as he holds his gun on Roy, he snarls,
9: I told you to keep this wagon moving, you jabbering old maverick. I ought to blow your head off. Reach, both of you.
2: Roy asks, Who's your friend in the convict suit, Dangerfield? The convict climbs out of the wagon, saying,
9: I'm Handel's Baldwin. I want your duds, cowboy. Start peeling.
2: Roy sees there's nothing to do but give him his clothes. And as Roy starts to untie his neckerchief, last picture, Baldwin says,
9: I plugged two guards breaking jail, and I don't mind adding to the score. Get those duds off.
2: Dangerfield whimpers.
8: Please, Mr. Handel's, no violence, no violence.
2: And Roy says, You won't get away with this, Baldwin.
3: Do you think Roy will really give him his clothes?
2: With that gun on him, I don't know what else he can do.
3: Well, maybe when he's unbuckling his own gun belt, he can pull his gun and bang, bang, before the convict knows it, he will shoot his gun right out of his hand.
2: Well, that's something we'll have to wait till next week to find out. But now let's turn over the page and see who's there.
3: Oh, well, it's Uncle Remus, my favorite favorite.
2: Well, since it's your favorite favorite, we'll read that right now. So here we go with Uncle Remus and his Tales of Br'er Rabbit. Say the magic words with me.
3: Hippity-hoppity,
2: make it a habit to give us music for old Br'er Rabbit. Uncle Remus says...
6: This tale's about the time Br'er Rabbit and Br'er Bar had the argument about old Br'er Ghost living in that haunted house.
2: Yes, Br'er Rabbit and Br'er Bear are arguing about ghosts. And Br'er Rabbit is pointing to the old house on the top of the hill, and he's saying,
10: "But I say that haunted house is so full of ghosts, it whammies."
2: And Br'er Bear replies,
6: "Duh, you is full of ignorance. There ain't no such thing as ghosts."
2: And Br'er Rabbit says,
10: "Yeah, I bet your wagon load of watermelons to a barrel of honeysuckle juice that you were scared to spend the night in that haunted house."
2: And Br'er Bear answers,
6: "I accept the insult. You has done lost yourself a barrel of honeysuckle juice."
2: And then Br'er Bear saunters off home to prepare for his evening in the haunted house. Br'er Rabbit wiggles his finger in the air. And a moment later, Br'er Moth flies to him and lands on Br'er Rabbit's finger. Br'er Rabbit whispers something to Br'er Moth. And Br'er Moth flicks his wings, which means yes. And Br'er Rabbit says,
10: "Now, Br'er Moth, you do just like I told you, and I'll give you and the boys an old woolen blanket for your dinner."
2: And Br'er Moth answers,
10: "Now, me and my family knows what to do."
2: And away he flies to do what he and his family knows what. Comes the night, and Br'er Bar is sitting in the haunted house beside a lighted candle, a gun in hand, a pistol beside him, an axe and a club on the floor in front of him. And he says nervously,
6: Everybody knows there ain't no such thing as ghosts. I hopes.
2: When all of a sudden, first picture bottom row, a thing which looks like a ghost with outstretched arms comes sailing through the air, sailing straight for Br'er Bear, and it howls. And Br'er Bear looks up. Br'er Bear's eyes pop open in fear. And the ghost makes a dive at him. And then the ghost goes, and Br'er Bear leaps to his feet. And he drops his gun and dashes for the door, yelling,
6: "Help! Save me!
2: And he disappears in the distance, never stopping to see that what looks like the ghost was 300 of Br'er Moth's relatives flying in close formation, making out something that looks like a white sheet. Last picture, Br'er Rabbit is giving the moths a nice wool blanket, just what moths love for dessert. And he's saying,
10: "Well, Br'er Moth, you sure make the fine ghost. And here's the blanket I promised you. Now, everybody just sit down and have a banquet."
2: And as the moths exclaim happily over the delicious banquet, sort of a mothball, Uncle Remus says,
6: "Most folk don't wait long enough to think twice."
2: Yes. Br'er Bear, he's a dumb one because there aren't any ghosts.
3: But Br'er Rabbit's little trick made him believe there are, and I'll bet you he'll never go in a haunted house again.
2: I'll bet he won't either. Well, now let's turn over the page.
3: Oh, there's Flash Gordon right at the top. And there's Prince Dino and Queen Sunia with Flash and Dale.
2: They were escaping from the underground caverns which the wizard had caused to cave in on them, and their rafts were carried into the rapids of the underground river into the whirlpool.
3: And then when the rafts were destroyed, and it looked like they were going to drown dead, they were carried up against a huge gate or something, and they held onto the bar. So now let's read and see what's going to happen next.
2: Very well. Here we go with Flash Gordon. Riga-riga-doon-doon, Saskamatash. Let's have music for heroic Flash. Flash and Dale escape from the underground whirlpool, while Prince Fino helps Queen Suni. Dale suddenly notices a door, and she wonders if that may be a way out. Flash and Fino find a heavy beam of wood. They pick it up, and last picture top row batter vainly at the stout barrier. Flash exclaims, "Must be the wizard's passage to the pool. We can't break through it. We'll have to make them open it for us." So they stop trying to break it down. Beano suddenly guesses that the channel leading out of the pool through the grate must be the wizard's power turbine mill race. The grating has been put there to stop any debris like floating raw trees or logs from going into the channel where the power turbines are and destroying them. So Flash, first picture bottom row, dives down to unfasten the protective grating. Beano bravely follows him. Under the water, they find the hooks by which the grating is fastened. Working quickly, they soon have dislodged the grating. And as they come to the surface of the water again, Flash laughs. Well, the wizard will come in a hurry when all that debris hits their turbines and shuts off their metal-melting rays. And then, with another scheme in mind, Flash has Beano help him lift the grating up on top of the rock, just above the heavy door leading to the engine room. He barely has time to balance the heavy grating over the passage when the locked door swings open. And like angry ants, the wizard's troubleshooters swarm out of the tunnel with tools and weapons.
3: Up above him, and Flash is going to drop the grating down on him and knock him down, isn't he?
2: That's the plan.
3: Oh, I'll bet you that's why he wanted to make the engine stop, so they would come out and see what happened.
2: That's right. And Flash intends to overpower the guards and slip into the engine room himself and maybe find a way out.
3: I can hardly wait until next week to see if he succeeds.
2: Well, I'm afraid you'll have to. Well...
3: Oh, read this one more, please.
2: Oh, all right, then. Let's go back to the very first page, and we'll read Snookums.
3: All right. Oh, goody. Here it is.
2: And here we go with little old Snookums. Diddly-da, diddly-doo, wick-a-mack-a-mookums. Let's have a little tune for little Snookums. Archie buys a pretty little puppy for Snookums and brings it home. Last picture top row, he puts the puppy down on the ground before Snookums, saying,
11: Snookums, my boy, look at the nice little puppy that Daddy bought for you.
2: And Snookums is so happy, he runs for the little puppy with his arms outstretched, saying,
12: Oh, isn't he cute?
2: A little later, Archie hears Snookums crying because the puppy ran away, first picture bottom row. So Archie goes looking for it, and he finds a puppy in front of the house. And he exclaims,
11: Oh, there he is. I'll get him, Snookums.
2: And so he tiptoes toward it. And then Archie makes a leap at the puppy. And finds that his head has banged against an iron dog. And Archie, his eyes blackened and his head aching with pain, comes in the house last picture. And Rosie asks him if he saw the cute little cast iron dog she bought for the lawn. And Archie exclaims,
11: I did, dog.
3: It's too bad he had to bring Snookums the puppy the same day that Rosie brought the iron dog because they both look just alike. Poor Archie.
2: Yes, poor Archie. He certainly got fooled that time. He thought the iron dog was the real dog. Well, now that's all the time I have. But before I go, here's that nice fellow with some more interesting information. Well, honey, and all you boys and girls, I gotta go now.
3: All right, Mr. Crummy Weekly Man, but I'll be waiting for you next week.
2: Okay, that's a date, and a date with all you boys and girls. Be sure to meet me with our little friend, Miss Honey, next week when I read Puck the Comic Weekly. For I'm the Comic Weekly Man, the jolly Comic Weekly Man. I'll be back to read the funnies to you happy boys and honeys. Don't forget, boys and girls, see you all next week. Your friend, the Comic Weekly Man.

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is your FBI, the official broadcast from the files of the Federal Bureau of Investigation, presented as a public service by the Equitable Life Assurance Society of the United States and the Equitable Society's representative in your community. Are you one of the 47 million Americans who benefit from group insurance? Listen carefully to this message from Mr. R.M. Kane, president of the Abbott Laboratories, manufacturers of pharmaceutical products. Mr. Kane says, "We take pride in our complete group insurance program, which we have worked out with the Equitable Life Assurance Society of the United States. We are especially proud to have been the first company to provide for the payment of most of the hospital and doctor's bills for our employees and their dependents. The company is glad to pay the cost of four forms of employee coverage and to share with employees the cost of other protection for themselves and their dependents. Yes, group insurance is something worth owning." In 13 minutes, the Equitable Life Assurance Society will give further important information about group insurance. Tonight's FBI file, Blueprint for Murder.

0: Some men in every community are genuine public servants. They are the ones who help raise money to build the new wing on the hospital. They are the ones who are serving now as chairman of the drive to raise funds for the USO. They are the ones who believe that every man is indeed his brother's keeper. Without those men, America would be a bankrupt nation. Indeed, a vanquished nation. For those are the men who, in the darkest hours of defeat, rose to the heights that led us on to victory. They were everywhere, on the battlefield and on the home front. But we are not a nation composed entirely of heroes. For there were some during the war who took advantage of their fellow citizens, just as there are some who are doing that very thing today. Tonight's file opens in a small western city. They're in the living room of an old house occupied by Frank Madison and his wife, Mary. Sunday afternoon, a few weeks ago, and the Madisons have just returned from church when the doorbell rings.
1: Yes?
2: Are you Mrs. Madison?
1: That's right.
2: Well, I'm Walter Douglas. Is Mr. Madison at home?
1: Yes, he is. Won't you come in, please?
2: Thanks.
1: Someone for you, Frank.
3: Okay, I'll be right in, hon.
1: Won't you please sit down, Mr. Douglas?
2: Thank you. You'll keep a very neat house, Mrs. Madison.
1: I wish you'd mention that when my husband comes in.
2: I will, but doesn't he tell... Well, here's the town hero now.
4: Hello, Mr. Douglas.
2: Hello, Frank. I hope you don't mind my calling you Frank.
4: Why, not at all. I suspect you've been calling me some other things recently.
2: Well, then you know why I'm here, and that'll save us some time.
4: I think I do know why you're here, but I'd rather hear it from you.
2: All right. You were down at the county clerk's office a week ago with an engineer.
4: That's right.
2: And you were checking my blueprints and specifications for the bridge my firm is building down at the river.
4: Right again. I knew the clerk would call you after I left.

0: Then you were up to talk to some of my men who were working on the bridge job, and they let you have some samples of the materials we're using.
1: And I don't mind telling you now that the quality of those samples didn't come up to your specifications.
0: Oh, you've already gotten a report back on them, then, huh?
1: Came back yesterday.
0: Look, son, when you went away from here 4.5 years ago, you were working in Tom Jenkins' garage as a grease monkey, remember?
1: Like it was yesterday.
0: And when you came home, the town was so grateful that we all chipped in and bought you your own garage.
1: I remember that, too.
0: Now's the time to get down to cases, then. Who do you think bought that garage?
1: Why, the people of Jefferson County.
0: Yes, in a way they did. But I'm the one who started it through my Sunflower Social Club. I put the whole thing over. In other words, Walter Douglas gave you that garage, son.
1: And now Walter Douglas wants me to forget about the report I got, huh?
0: That's right.
1: I couldn't do that, Mr. Douglas. I've just been elected city chairman of the Better Government Group.
0: Yes, I know. Frederick Baker's organization. But Baker doesn't know you've gotten the report back yet, does he?
1: No, but he will.
0: How much will you take to tear up the report?
1: Now, look, Mr. Douglas, I can take only so much. You better get out of here now.
0: You might find it a little dangerous tangling with an organization like mine, son.
1: I don't scare that easy, Mr. Douglas. I'll take my chances.

0: Yeah, boss.
1: Come in. Close the door, Louis. Sit down, Louis.
0: Yeah.
1: Louis, I got a job for you.
0: Oh, good, boss. I'm getting out of practice lately. What's the job?
1: Yes, ma'am. Miss Jenkins, get me Buddy up at the cabin, will you? Louis, you know that garage down at Main and Fifth Street?
0: Yeah, sure. Ain't that the place where we had all the music?
1: Yes, Louis, that's the place. You ever been inside?
0: Yeah, sure. Had a flat fix there 2 weeks ago. It was the funniest thing.
1: Save it, Louis. I haven't got time for the story now.
0: Okay, I'll tell you later.
1: Sure. Remember the job you did 3 years ago on the old turnpike?
0: The fire?
1: That's the one, yeah.
0: Oh, you want us to burn down a guy's garage?
1: No. Not entirely, Louis. I don't think we have to go that far.
0: Oh. You want, like a one alarm fire, they should get there in time to put it out, huh?
1: That's it, Louis. That describes it perfectly. If there's a small fire, the damage is about, say, 25% of the place. I think that'll be sufficient.
0: So when do you want the job done, boss?
1: Sometime within the next 48 hours.
0: Okay, I'll do it Monday night.
1: Hello?
2: Oh, hello, Mr. Douglas. Hey, I learned a new song today on the fiddle.
1: That's fine, buddy. It's fine. Listen. On Monday night, Louis will be up to the cabin.
2: All right, Mr. Douglas. Say, do you want me to play the song to you over the telephone?
1: Not right now, buddy, no. Goodbye. Louis.
0: Yeah, boy.
1: Buddy will have everything ready for you on Monday night at the cabin. Go up there after the job, but don't come back down for about a week.
0: Right.
1: Heat ought to be off by then, and listen, don't forget, not too big a fire. Just enough to scare.
3: In a large nearby city, Wednesday morning found two old friends seated at a desk in the field office of the FBI. Special Agent Jim Taylor spoke first.
4: Well, it's good to see you again, Frank.
5: I wish I could say the same, Jim.
4: Hey, kind of a crack is that to me?
5: I'm here on business, Jim.
4: Oh? Well, what's the trouble?
5: Well, let me go back to the beginning.
4: All right, guy, go ahead.
5: A couple of weeks ago, I was elected city chairman of the local Better Government group.
4: Well, I couldn't have picked a better man.
5: Well, thanks, Jim. Well, right off the bat, I decided to look into the bridge that's being built down our way by Walter Douglas.
4: You didn't have to tell me who was doing the job. He's built everything in this county except a good reputation.
5: You said it.
4: Now, go on, Frank.
5: Well, we took some samples of the stuff he's building the bridge with and sent them to a laboratory, and I just got the report back.
4: I can guess what it shows.
5: It shows that the bridge is going to be a danger to life and limb.
4: That's bad, huh?
5: Yeah, that's bad. Last Sunday, after Douglas knew I had the report, he came to the house and told me it'd be dangerous to tangle with him.
4: Was he able to walk out under his own power?
5: Oh, I didn't touch him. That's all he's looking for.
4: Well, Frank, any witnesses to his threat?
5: No. Mary was in the kitchen.
4: Oh, that's too bad. Well, go on. What happened?
5: Well, last night, there was a fire at my garage.
4: Oh?
5: It started at about 9:30, an hour and a half after I went home.
4: Well, any evidence that Douglas did it?
5: Oh, none that I found. Somebody sneaked in and slugged my night man, and while he was unconscious, they started the fire.
4: Well, then your night man didn't see who did it.
5: No. Jim, what can you do for me?
4: Well, Frank, I'll tell you what I'd do if I were in your place.
5: What?
4: I'd bring a lawsuit against the city and against Douglas, claiming that the bridge is a danger to life and limb.
5: Oh, but that'll take too long, Jim. I want to get
4: I know what you want to do. Now, in addition to the action against the city and Douglas, you also get a temporary injunction against the city.
5: For what?
4: Prevent them from paying any more of the taxpayers' money to Douglas until after the action comes to court.
5: You think that'll do it?
4: I know it will. Why, that'll tie his hands so tight he'll think he's wearing handcuffs.
5: Thanks, Jim. I'll let you know how I make out.
4: Right, Frank. And give my best to Mary.

0: You want me, boss?
1: Yeah, Louis. Come in and close the door. I've got another job for you. You're going to make a little trip.
0: Oh, yeah? Where am I going?
1: Up to my lodge in the mountains.
0: All alone?
1: Oh, you'll have company. Now, listen to these instructions carefully, Louis.
0: Yeah, boss.
1: I can't afford to have you make any mistakes this time.
0: I'll be real careful, honest.
1: All right. Now, on the way up to the lodge, you go through a town named Medford.
0: Yeah, I know where it is.
1: Frederick Baker lives up there. He's head of the Better Government Group that Frank Madison is connected with.
0: Yeah.
1: Now, when you get to Medford, go to the telegraph office and send this telegram to Madison. It's telling him that a car is being sent in to pick him up. And it's signed Frederick Baker.
0: Yeah, I got you. That's easy, boy.
1: All right. And go on up to the lodge and get Buddy to drive back down here with you.
0: Well, what do I need him for?
1: Because the two of you are going to pick up Frank Madison, blindfold him, take him back up to the lodge, and keep him there until his case comes up in court.

0: was that at the door, dear?
1: Western Union, hon.
0: Oh? Where's it from?
1: Well, it's from Mr. Baker.
0: Hmm. What's he say?
1: He wants me to come up and see him tonight.
0: Well, does he say what it's about?
1: No, but maybe the group has dug up something new about Douglas.
0: Oh, what time do you have to leave?
1: Mr. Baker says his car will pick me up at 7.
0: Oh, golly, it's only a couple of minutes from now. You
1: say, so it is. Well, I don't have to pack anything. I'll be back later tonight.
0: Okay, I'll wait up for you, dear.
1: Okay, and if I should have to be gone overnight, I'll call him.
0: All right, dear. Oh, there's the car coming in the driveway right now.
1: Yeah, I guess that's it, all right.
0: It's certainly nice of him to send his car all the way in for you, isn't it?
1: I'll go, dear.
0: All right.
2: Mr. Madison?
1: Yes, are you from Mr. Baker?
2: That's right.
1: Okay, I'll be with you in a minute. Mary, will you hand me my hat, hon?
0: Oh, sure I will, but where it... Oh, here it is.
1: Thanks.
0: I'll see you later.
1: See you later, dear. Ah, it's certainly a beautiful night, isn't it?
2: Yeah. Nice driving through the country tonight.
1: Mm-hmm. How long did it take you to drive down from Medford?
2: Oh, about 35 minutes. No traffic tonight. Hey, where do you want to sit, Mr. Madison? Back or in front?
1: Well, I'll sit up front with you.
2: Okay. Wait till I open the door for you. Go ahead, Mr. Madison. Nice work, Louis. He never even guessed you was there.
3: All right. Get behind the wheel and let's get out of here.

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1: That's EQUITABLE.
0: The Equitable Life Assurance Society of the United States. And now, back to the FBI file, Blueprint for Murder.

0: A little more than a year ago, the last shell was fired in World War II. A war which took Americans all over the face of the earth in an effort to retain a world in which we could live in peace. That war was fought because the citizens of the world allowed themselves the luxury of neglecting their worldly duties, of neglecting to clear up the festering sore spots that later threatened to infect every nation on earth. Adolf Hitler and Benito Mussolini were petty local grafters at one time. Petty local charlatans like the man in tonight's case from the files of your FBI. But it is a certain truth that from petty local tyrants come threatening national dictators. The place to start cleaning house is in your own backyard. Tonight's file continues in the living room of the Madison home. Special Agent Jim Taylor, in response to a frenzied phone call from Mary, has just arrived.
1: Oh, Jim. Oh, Jim, what am I going to do?
2: Well, Mary, the first thing to do is pull yourself together. Come on.
1: All right, Jim, I'll try.
2: Now, look, Frank is famous for having a lot of courage. Let's show everybody he hasn't got it all.
1: All right, I'm ready to help. How do I start?
2: Good girl. Now, you said over the phone that a man called here for Frank last night.
1: That's right. He said he was from Mr. Baker's.
2: Well, I spoke to Baker after you called. He didn't send the telegram that Frank got.
1: I know. I called him, too. I forgot to tell you that.
2: Oh? Mary, anything else that you forgot to tell me?
1: No, Jim. A black sedan, I don't know what make, pulled up in front of the house at 7 o'clock. Frank went out, got in the car, and I watched it speed across the state line. Early this morning, when Frank hadn't come home or called me, I called Mr. Baker.
2: Then you called me.
1: That's right.
2: Now, Mary, try to remember this. It's very important. Has any other car been in your driveway since the car that took Frank away?
1: No. No, none at all. And that was the only car in the driveway at all yesterday because Frank didn't drive down to the garage yesterday.
2: Oh, why not?
1: No reason. He just said he wanted to walk. He does that every once in a while. Oh.
2: Well, okay, we've got something to work on anyway. It's not much, but it's a start.
1: What is it?
2: Well, there are some clear tire tracks in your driveway. I noticed them when I came up the walk. I can make a print of them. And there's some red clay in the driveway that probably came off the tires of that car.
1: Oh, yes, I noticed that this morning when I looked out.
2: Well, we'll have the lab check on the clay. That's about all we can do right now. Well, I'm going to make those tire prints, Mary, and pick up some of that clay. I'll see you later.

0: Come in.
1: Hello, Bud.
0: Oh, hello, Louie. How are things going when you left?
1: Oh, they was going fine. When does the case come up?
0: Wednesday afternoon. And there'll be a postponement. And when it comes up next time, I don't think Mr. Madison will be so anxious to press any charge.
1: That sure is a smart trick, Bud.
0: Now, Louie, you're sure you kept Madison blindfolded all the time he was in the car so he doesn't know where he was being taken?
1: Oh, sure, boss. Yeah, right after I hit him, Buddy drove away, and while Madison was out, I put the tape over his eyes. He couldn't say nothing, I guarantee you, boss.
0: That's fine. Anyone will be able to direct anyone to the cabin after he's set free on Thursday.
1: Oh, you want me to take him down near Medford while he's still blindfolded and just let him out of the car? Huh?
0: No, not you, Louie. I want Buddy to do that. Then I'll send Buddy away for a couple of months while the heat's on, and then everybody will forget all about it.
1: Yeah, but, boys, what difference does it make if Buddy or me lets him go? Madison knows I was in on a job.
0: He what?
1: Yeah, sure. Like I say, I taped his eyes real tight, but he come out of it after I clumped him, and he heard me talking right away. He said, hello, Louie.
0: Oh, no. Why didn't you tell me that? Why'd you wait 3 whole days to tell me?
1: Well, I didn't say it until just now. What should I do, sit down and write your letter from up there?
0: Wait a minute. Let's have a little quiet.
1: Yeah, boys.
0: Louie, you got still another job to do.
1: Okay, boys, what is it?
0: If Madison knows you worked on the job, then he can hook me into it, and we can't afford that.
1: What do you want me to do? Just tell me, boys.
0: Louie, you know the high ledge behind the cabin?
1: Yeah, sure. Makes me dizzy when I look down.
0: Madison's still blindfolded, isn't he?
1: Yeah, I told you, boys. He's still taped up. He can't say nothing.
0: Good. You drive back up to the cabin. You go in and talk to Madison and tell him you want to take a walk with him. Tell him the exercise will be good for him.
1: Yeah. What happens?
0: Do I have to draw pictures for you, Louie? Go for a walk with Madison. You walk up to the cliff, and he keeps walking. There's snow in that canyon. Nobody will find the body until spring.
1: Oh. Hey, gee, boss, you sure got brains.
0: Never mind that. Back in the car and get up that cabin.
2: Hasn't anything come of any of your leads, Jim?
3: No, nothing yet, Mary.
2: I don't think I can stand this very much longer.
3: Hold on to yourself. These cases sometimes run this way. You don't get a thing for days, and then, well, everything happens at once.
2: What happened with that red clay? Anything?
3: Our petrographic experts are working on it, Mary. I can't do a thing till I hear from them.
2: And there wasn't anything in those deeds down in the county courthouse?
3: No, Mary, not a thing. If Douglas had Frank kidnapped by some of his henchmen, he's holding him somewhere that's not registered in his name.
2: I wish Frank had never gotten mixed up in this thing.
3: Oh, Mary, you'll be proud he did when he gets back.
2: Oh, then,
3: do I really think he'll be back? I certainly will.
2: Oh, dear God.
3: He'll be all right. But, Mary, you won't be all right unless you get some sleep.
2: How could I sleep?
3: I'll call you the minute anything breaks. I'll get it.
2: All right.
3: Hello. Yes, this is Taylor. Oh, hello, Gordon. Yes. Where? Yeah, I see. Okay, thanks. Tell the office I'll be in touch with them later.
2: What is it, Jim?
3: It's the first break we've gotten. One of the agents down at the office found out Douglas likes to go hunting.
2: Hunting? How does that help us?
3: Well, they checked through the newspaper files, found a picture of Douglas on a hunting trip up at Mount Bell.
2: Well,
3: Let me finish, Mary. Then the office had the petrographic expert check the red clay from your driveway against some standards they had from Mount Bell.
2: And they matched?
3: As closely as those samples ever match.
2: What are you going to do then, Jim?
3: I'm going on a hunting trip, Mary, up to Mount Bell, hunting for Frank.

0: Valley.
1: Hey, buddy.
0: Huh? What?
1: I don't want you to think I'm not grateful for all the entertainment, but I want to know who you work for. You work for Douglas or for Louis?
0: I don't know what you're talking about. I keep telling you that.
1: You don't expect me to believe that you own this place, do you?
0: Why not? Ain't much of a place.
1: Where would you get the money to buy it?
0: From a fiddle. I get big money for playing this.
1: Why, it would take a monkey 3 years to pick up enough to buy a hunting lodge.
0: That ain't a nice thing to say about my music, mister.
1: Well, I'm sorry, but... Oh, we've got company.
0: Shut up. Who's there?
2: Hey, Louis.
0: Okay.
3: How's he been acting?
0: Oh, fine. We ain't had no trouble at all.
1: What's the reason for the visit, Louis? Did Mr. Douglas get soft-hearted all of a sudden?
3: Shut up. Talk when you talk to. Now stay quiet.
1: You big, brave man. I'll bet you wouldn't mind fighting anybody if he was blind.
3: You... They said shut up.
0: Hey, Louis, I thought he said not to muss this guy up.
3: That's off now. Hey, you.
1: You mean me?
3: Yeah, you.
1: What?
3: Get up. Where's his coat, buddy?
0: You gonna spring him now?
3: Nah. Just gonna take him for a little walk. The exercise will do him good.
0: Here, I'll get his coat. You want me to come along?
3: No, you got enough for exercise.
0: Hey, Mr. Madden. Put your arms out. I got your coat in back of you.
1: Thanks, buddy.
3: Do you feel this thing I got pressed against your face?
1: Feels cold. Feels like a gun.
3: That's just what it is.
1: What's that for?
3: That's to use on you. Just in case you decide to scream when we get out on the road if there's anybody around.
1: There won't be. I've been listening for 3 days.
4: It's okay, Frank. It's me, Jim.
1: Jim, holy...
4: Frank, what's the name of the one who didn't have the gun?
1: That's Buddy.
4: Okay, Buddy. Just stand still.
5: You don't carry a gun, huh?
0: Oh, no, sir. I ain't a killer.
5: All right, go stand against that wall. Go on.
1: The other one's name is Louis. Did you kill him?
5: No, I just winged him. Hit him in the shooting arm. Wait till I pick up his gun.
1: Hey, Jim, rip this stuff off my eyes, will you?
5: No, we'd better have a doctor in town to that, Frank.
1: Okay. Hey, how'd you find me here?
5: Well, the red clay your friend's tires left in your driveway wasn't found anywhere in the state except up here.
1: Up where? Where am I?
5: Up near the top of Mount Bell. So I just went from cabin to cabin until I found a garage that had a car with a tire that matched the impression they left in your driveway. And, well, here I am.
1: Boy, you make it sound easy. Look, Jim, there's a phone in the bedroom off to the right. Will you lead me in there so I can call Mary?
5: Sure, Frank. But then we've got to hurry.
1: What's the big rush?
5: This is Wednesday. And in just 2 hours, your case against Douglas comes up.
1: Well, what are we waiting for? Let's get rolling.
6: Walter Douglas was never tried and convicted of causing Frank Madison to be kidnapped because he committed suicide. His accomplices, Charles Buddy Cook and Louis Young, both received long sentences in a federal penitentiary. And so another crime was prevented. Another murder in this country's growing crop of homicides. Prevented by the quick work of your FBI, whose job it is to protect your lives and your properties, but whose even more important job is to protect the civil liberties that American citizens have under our Constitution. A charter that grants you your right to free speech, your right to freedom of religion, and your rights to life, liberty, and the pursuit of happiness. Your FBI is honored to have so important an assignment, and it means to continue to serve you, the American people, as well in the future as it has in the past.

0: In just a moment, we'll tell you about next week's exciting case from the official files of your FBI. Now, one last word to business executives. Since group insurance was originated by the Equitable Life Assurance Society 35 years ago, thousands of employers have learned that group insurance means satisfied workers, builds loyalty and morale, decreases labor turnover, improves quality and quantity of production. 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
0: The incidents used in tonight's Equitable Life Assurance Society's broadcast are adapted from the files of the Federal Bureau of Investigation. However, all names used are fictitious, and any similarity thereof to the names of persons living or dead is accidental. Tonight's broadcast was directed by William M. Sweets. The music was composed and conducted by Frederick Steiner. The author was Jerry D. Lewis, and your narrator was Dean Carlton. This is Your FBI is a Jerry Devine production. This is Milton Cross speaking for the Equitable Life Assurance Society of the United States and the Equitable Society's representative in your community, and inviting you to tune in again next week at this same time when the Equitable Life Assurance Society of the United States will bring you another thrilling story from the files of the Federal Bureau of Investigation, The Frightened Fugitive, on This Is Your FBI.
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8: Terry and the Pirates. Terry Lee, American boy in China who invented the Terry Scope, and his good friend, the two-fisted, handsome Pat Ryan, are about to make a deal with a notorious dragon lady, powerful bandit leader. But there's many a slip between the deal and the dealers. So let's find out what's in today's transcribed adventure. Terry and the Pirates is brought to you by the makers of Libby's Tomato Juice, one of Libby's 100 famous foods. Say, kids, if you want a real thrill, just do this. Be the first in your gang to get a Terry Scope. Yes, you can get a Terry Scope, one that's exactly like Terry's invention that turned the tables on the dragon lady. It's made out of cardboard and mirrors just like his. But, of course, yours is brand new and works like a whiz. Gosh, but you've got a swell time ahead when you get your Terry Scope. You can see around corners with it, you know. See without being seen yourself. You can look over tall fences, too, and see what's going on behind you. And, kids, all that isn't the half of it. Actually, this Terry Scope gives you the secret Chinese code that Terry invented and taught to Big Stoop and Connie. It's the code Jude described as secret chicken tracks, remember? And listen, even that isn't all. The Terry Scope gives you the Morse code, too, and it's got a swell new game called a treasure hunt and a tricky picture of Big Stoop. Why, say, you'll get thrills galore from your Terry Scope, and you want to send for it right away. Now, here's all you do to get it. Ask Mother to get a can of Libby's tomato juice and one of Libby's pineapple juice. They're both delicious and a real treat. Then take the labels off the cans, and on the back of one of them, print your full name, age, and address. Mail the labels with 10 cents to Terry, in care of Libby's, Chicago, Illinois. Now, that's an easy address to remember. Just Terry, in care of Libby's, in Chicago. I don't guess I have to remind you of all the tight places where the Terryscope came to the rescue of our friends in China. How it showed them where the radio invention was hidden, and gave them warning when the Dragon Lady was coming up to search Terry's room. And they tell me the Terryscope's going to play a big part in the adventures still to come. So you want to have yours so you can follow just what's happening. More than likely, your mother has some Libby's tomato juice and Libby's pineapple juice in the house right now. Look and see after the show, and send for your Terryscope right off. Remember to enclose 10 cents and give your full name, age, and address. Mail your order to Terry, care of Libby's, Chicago, Illinois. Libby's is spelled L-I-B-B-Y-S. And now, Terry and the Pirates. Well, Terry had better hang on to that Terryscope of his, because there's a lot of big stuff popping, and it'll come in handy. You see, Terry and Pat and Jude Hennig, the pilot, and Connie and Big Stoop, oh yes, and April Kane and Burma, they all arrived in the Chinese mountains in one way or another to recover the radio device, which was stolen from them by the Dragon Lady. And then things began to go crazy-like. And now? Well, now the small radio transmitter that's so valuable, well, it's gone. Just listen to this conversation between Pat Ryan, Terry, and their enemy, the Dragon Lady. And then you'll understand.
9: I placed the radio invention in this cabinet last night. Mr. Keel was here with me. Oh, it's gone.
10: Well, Pat and I knew it wasn't in this cabinet, but we thought you'd taken it away and hidden it someplace else.
9: So you and I have both been cheated, eh? Now neither one of us have the advice.
11: Well, just a minute, lady, just a minute. You knew that radio gadget wasn't in this cabinet. You're trying to pretend it was stolen from here. You can't make me believe a third person took the invention.
9: You can't make me believe that you didn't take the radio device from this cabinet either. It must be that we're all lying.
10: Now, wait a minute. Let's figure this thing out. I used this Terryscope. I was up there in the room where you locked it.
9: Yes?
10: I was able to see down into this room. You put the radio thing into this cabinet, right?
9: That is so.
10: All right. Now, who knew it was here? You and Mr. Keel, Pat and me. Anybody else?
9: That I cannot say.
11: Okay. So Terry and I come down here and break into this cabinet. The invention's gone. We get hold of Keel and Lawyer Spur before either of them can get near this cabinet. So we count them out.
10: Then who took it and where is it?
9: And thus far you have not accounted for your friends, Mr. Ryan. Are they entirely innocent?
11: I should say so. Dude Hennick and Connie were locked in one room. April Kane and Burma were locked in another.
9: So much for that. And the fact remains that a third person took it.
11: How about some of your own people?
9: Keel and Spur were the only two who knew.
10: Besides, they both came here to get the transmitter, so they thought it was still here.
11: Now, look, before we figure out who it is, how about our deal?
9: What deal? We have nothing to trade. We have nothing to discuss.
11: Now, look, maybe you don't know it, but you're our prisoner. And Big Stoop is outside in another room with his hand on the neck of your Mr. Keel.
9: But you cannot leave here without being taken by... Why, you can see my men outside. They have orders to shoot.
11: What good will that do you?
10: We can hold you here and make a deal with your men.
9: Very well. Enough of this silly talk. Mr. Ryan, we both have the same objective. To find
11: the radio
9: invention.
11: Yes, I know.
9: Now let us be alert. Mr. Ryan, I make a promise to you.
11: I'll make it a good one.
9: You and your friends shall go free. You are at liberty to leave Wutong and search in your own way for the missing radio transmitter.
11: Well, say now, that's very noble of
9: you.
11: If
9: you find it, we are to share and share alike in whatever is done with it. Do you understand?
11: Well, okay, it's a deal.
9: I, too, have a few ideas about the location of the invention, but I shall follow them out in my own way.
10: And if you find the radio transmitter, what about us?
9: It remains all mine. But you may leave Wutong, if you wish.
10: Well, how will we know if you locate
9: it? We won't.
11: Well, what are you going to do with Mr. Keel and Lawyer Spur?
9: There are ways of forcing the truth from people. If either man knows the whereabouts of the missing device, they shall tell me sooner or later.
11: Okay. I'll have Stoop bring Keel upstairs and lock him in with lawyers first.
10: Golly, Dragon Lady, why are we always on opposite sides? Why can't we be friends?
9: It is much too early in the morning to discuss such things, Terry Lee.
10: Well, I guess we just can't see eye to eye. Oh, speaking of eye to eye, how do you like this telescope? I guess there's no harm in telling you about it. You see?
9: Yes, I understand. You put one end down through the ceiling and saw into this room.
10: Oh, it's good for a lot of other things, too. Like, well, for instance, I can look through it while I'm standing here, and I can, I can see that cabinet over there against the other wall, and I'm not even facing that way.
9: Never mind. I'm in no mood for all that has happened this morning.
11: Now then, Dragon Lady, your two crooked pals are locked up in the room at the top of the stairs. They're your prisoners, but please be gentle.
9: Thank you. I shall attend to them at once. And as for you, I wish you good luck in your search for the radio transmitter. Good day, gentlemen.
10: Pat, I got an idea. It came to me like a 10-ton truck.
11: Something the Dragon Lady said to you?
10: No, listen, I'm probably all wrong, but well, maybe I'm not.
11: Okay, try and make sense, Terry.
10: Well, look here. Take a look through this telescope. Now, stand this way and look through. What do you see?
11: Why, I see the cabinet against the wall.
10: Yeah, that's right, but now take a look without the telescope.
11: Well, it's... Oh, I see. It's the same kind of cabinet, only it's over there on the other wall.
10: Yeah, this cabinet here against this wall and that one over there are exactly alike.
11: Yeah, but... Oh, come now, Terry. Don't tell me all of us have made a mistake. I mean...
10: No, of course we didn't make a mistake. My idea's crazy, I guess. I guess when I looked through the telescope, I got an idea, but it wasn't any good.
11: Are you trying to say that maybe the radio invention is locked in that other cabinet on the other side of the room?
10: When I saw the cabinet through the telescope, the idea struck me, but... No, I guess not, huh?
11: Hiya, Soap. Come on, Terry, snap out of it. How could a radio transmitter the size of a loaf of bread be in that other cabinet over there?
10: I know I'm wrong, Pap, but if I hadn't been looking through the telescope, I might never have... Say, Stoop. Look'em, see? You look'em box so big, loaf bread like a miss. You look'em in this window, see Dragon Lady put'em box in cabinet. Savvy?
11: He's nodding his head. Look'em, Stoop. Where go box? Bad fella take him away?
10: No, he's shaking his head. It means the portable transmitter was in here, but wasn't taken away. But in that case, where is it? Look him, Stoop. Where box in cabinet? You show him Terry Pat.
11: I wonder what he's gonna do.
10: Pat, he's lifting this heavy cabinet and lugging it across to the other wall.
11: Wait. Maybe Big Stoop knows what he's doing.
10: Now what's he gonna do?
11: Wait, we'll see. Look at the big fella grin.
9: Stoop, did you look through a window last night in this room?
11: He nods his head. Sure he did, Terry. Say, it's as plain as day.
10: Sure it is. Big Stoop switched cabinets last night before he came upstairs and let us out. Boy, oh boy, was that smart.
11: Rusty jumping, Joe, what do you know? Big Stoop knew the radio inventions in this cabinet, so he changed the two cabinets around. Naturally, when we or anybody else looked in this cabinet, nothing was there.
10: Sure, it was the wrong cabinet, and all the time...
11: Yeah, I'll bet all the tea in China that little radio invention is right in this cabinet, the one Stoop just brought over here from the other wall.
10: Dog, Stoop is sure a smarty pants, huh?
11: Not so bad yourself, Terry. If you hadn't been fooling with that telescope, you might not have gotten the idea. I'll bet if we hadn't asked Big Stoop any questions, he wouldn't have made a move to show us the twin cabinet trip.
10: Well, anyway, let's take a look in this cabinet and see if we're right.
11: Okay. I have a hunch this is one of the times we are right. Yes, I have a hunch also that Pat and Terry are getting a break, thanks to Big Stoop and thanks to the Terryscope. That tricky device is going to save our friends a lot of trouble before long. Boys and girls, you heard Terry say yesterday
8: how pleased he'd be if every one of you sent for a Terryscope like his. Well, I know you wouldn't want to disappoint a friend like Terry. I expect you'd send for one just to please him. 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Well, now that our adventurous friends almost have their hands on the precious radio transmitter, what's the next move? Well, they don't know, so how could I possibly tell you? Well, I guess we'll have to join them tomorrow, eh? 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
2: When Jerry Hall, Mrs. Gregory, and Captain Bradford sailed from Los Angeles in search of a mysterious hidden island, they found Mrs. Gregory's long-lost little girl, Joan. The rest of their discoveries are almost unbelievable. The Gregory yacht was pulled to the island by a powerful magnetic force and is now tied up there, with all on board prisoners of the mad scientist, G-47. Mrs. Gregory and Joan are in one cabin on the yacht, while Captain Tex Bradford and Jerry talk excitedly in the radio cabin.
3: Yeah, I got it all right, but I still don't see where it's going to do us any good.
4: Joan didn't come to the door of the cabin, did she? I mean, so that anyone could see she had her mother's dress on.
3: No, she was so scared of what old G-47 would do to her when he found out we had the dress, well, that she was ready to hide under the bunk.
4: Well, we'll see to it that G-47 doesn't have a chance to do anything to her. And we'll have to work fast, because by now someone on the island probably knows we have the dress and heard all we said about it. So hurry and get your head into it. No, no, not that way. Just pull the skirt over your head. That's better. Now I'll get under it, too.
3: Good thing these dresses are plenty big and loose. But it's going to be mighty hot in there awful quick.
4: And we'll be done with our little job mighty quick.
3: What good can we do with this dress? You said just now they'd know we had it.
4: We've got to hurry, so listen closely while I explain it.
3: This is the nuttiest thing I ever heard of. What would people think if they could see us with a girl's dress wrapped around our heads, using it for a hood?
4: Well, it may sound foolish, but the material of this dress of Joan's is the first ray of hope we've had. Now we can talk in safety and make a few plans for the first time since we hit this island. I knew there must be some way to talk in privacy here.
3: You mean the stuff this dress is made of will keep out the sound waves? Or whatever it is they use to hear everything that goes on around here?
4: Yes, Jerry, I'm sure of it. You know, a good scientist never compounds a poison without knowing the antidote, for his own protection, if nothing else. Likewise, a good scientist would never devise a weapon, gas, beam, or ray, one that would be almost universally penetrating or destructive, without first protecting himself. Should his own invention ever be turned against him?
3: But those sound waves they hear through walls and clothing, they're not destructive. Well, they don't hurt anybody, even if they do let old G-47 hear all we say.
4: That's true, but it makes everyone on this island virtually a prisoner. No one has any privacy. Even in your own room, every sound and action is recorded somewhere in their laboratories. Nevertheless, we may safely reason that G-47 and his leading assistants, the brains of this mad setup, must have privacy. They conduct their experiments and discuss plans without the remainder of the colony hearing them. They must.
3: But how do you figure the cloth this dress is made of is the stuff they do it?
4: Every suit and dress on the islands, every bit of cloth I've seen here is the same stuff.
3: But G-47 put Joan to sleep with that harmless ray just as easy as he did me. And her dress is made of that stuff.
4: Yes, but if you had been awake to see her get the ray, you would probably have seen him point at her head or hands.
3: What is this cloth, anyway? I mean, where did he get it?
4: We'll find out in time, but let's hurry with this plan. Someone might decide to board the yacht just to make sure we're behaving ourselves.
3: Okay, Tex. What are we going to do?
4: All right, here's a setup. When we get out from under this dress, we'll take it and put it over the radio. Be sure it's under and around the whole thing.
3: I got it. Then one of us can put our head inside the dress and work the set. And G-47 can't tell we're doing it.
4: I'm going to let you do this. You know what to say to Johnson if you get him. Give him our position and say to stand by for information on how to rescue us. Tell him not to attempt rescue without instructions.
3: Gee, then what can Johnson do if I do get word to him?
4: He can't do anything now, but we've got to figure how to get control of the power on this island. We could use their knowledge for the greatest scientific age in the world, but I feel sure that their intentions are not to aid the world, but to destroy it.
3: Oh, golly, let's get going.
4: Now operate the set on the usual wavelength. And I'll set the directional beam reflector due north. We're outside of the listening post around the inner circle of the island. And this beam won't make the slightest disturbance anywhere except due north. The set is all warmed up now.
3: All ready now.
4: All ready, son. And we'll just slip out from under this thing and cover the set with it. Then I'll go out on deck and stroll near this cabin door in case everyone gets curious. Go to it. And don't talk to me again. Don't say anything until you're covered up with that set. Inside this dress now. Then send the message. Now, out we go.
5: Thank you.
3: Gee, it's a mighty tight squeeze in here. Guess I'm ready to go.
5: J-12C, J-12C, J-24Y to J-12. Jerry Hall on J-24Y calling J-12C. Hello, Johnson. Hello, J-12.
3: Oh, golly, something's wrong. I can't raise him. Well, guess I'll just have to try again.
5: J-12C,
6: hello. To J-24Y. Hello, J-24. Go ahead, Jerry. Go ahead.
3: Boy, here he is.
5: Hello, J-12C. This is Jerry Hall on J-24Y. Captain Bradford wants you to get this. Copy it. Repeat. Then stand by. Here it is. Our position, latitude 29 degrees south, longitude 124.30 west. Danger here, but do not attempt rescue. Stand by for information on how to rescue us. Get that? Do not attempt rescue without information. Repeat, J-12.
6: J-12C to J-24Y, repeating. Your position, 29 degrees south, 124 degrees, 30 minutes west. You are in danger. Standing by for information how to rescue. Confirm repeat.
5: Okay, J-12. Repeat, okay. Jerry Hall standing by for Captain Bradford. That's all, J-12.
3: Now I can get out of this dress. Oh, boy. That feels better.
7: Hello, kid. How did you enjoy your rest?
3: Oh, I had a swell sleep, Tex. I dreamed I used this radio set again, but nobody was spying on me. I talked to Johnson in Los Angeles, and he knows we're here.
7: Great dream, son, but there's no chance of it ever coming true the way we're watched. G-47 knows all we say and do. I wonder.
3: Maybe it's one of the crew.
7: No, they're all asleep.
3: Shall I open it?
7: Wait a minute. I'll hide the dress.
8: Oh, heck.
7: I might have known it.
9: You must pardon my rudeness in entering unbidden, but as long as anyone could have seen and heard all you were doing through the portholes you so kindly left open in every cabin, I surmised you were not discussing anything secret.
7: Just discussing our situation here and wondering how long it'll be before we can get away from this island. You knew we would be discussing that without my telling you.
9: Precisely. And even if I could not see that you have Cleostra's dress there, I would know that the material of the dress had been used for some purpose.
3: How would you know that?
7: Never mind that, Jerry. It's enough that he knows we were using it. And of course he knows why we were using it.
9: You displayed some small intelligence in your ideas about the material, Captain. And you have undoubtedly discovered that the fabric is impervious to beams and rays of our sound and light transmission spectrum?
7: I have. That didn't take much figuring.
9: Tomorrow, you may visit the laboratories where the fabric is made. You may have enough of it to drape the inside and outside of this boat, if you wish. I have no desire to intrude upon your privacy. I merely came to warn you that while your childish and unsuccessful attempts to reach the outside world merely amuse me, your first successful attempt will mean your end.
3: Well, we're going to try it just the same. You can't get away with us forever, and you know it.
7: Steady now, Jerry. No use losing your head about it. Well, G-47, I want to tell you plainly that if there is any way I can get my friends out of your grasp, I'm going to attempt it.
9: You are a fool, Captain. A brave one, possibly, but nevertheless a fool. Your life would mean nothing to me.
7: I happen to know better, for I have something you want.
9: Yes, you clever meddler, you have. And you know that I will keep you alive until I wrest your secret from you. The only thing in the universe we Euclideans have failed to master. And as long as you live, I know that in some way At some time, I will get your secret.
4: Well, you can't torture it out of me, and you're not a magician. How will you do all this?
9: The time will come when you will be glad to exchange your secret for the freedom of your friends and yourself.
5: Nothing doing on that. If Captain Bradford has something you want, we'll stay right on your island for the rest of our lives. All of us. But you'll never get it.
4: You see how it is, G-47? You're just wasting your breath.
5: Yes. And Joan wants to stay with her mother and the rest of us. She belongs to our world, and she's going back to it with us.
9: Cleostra may stay with you, and she will save you a lot of worry by telling you as much about the island in an hour as you could learn by watching us work for a month. But she will have to be content with your descriptions of the world. She will never see it, except as a loyal subject of Euclidia, when we Euclidians rule the universe.
4: Do you mind going now? We've got things to do, and your boasting and bragging gets on my nerves.
9: It is a pleasure to leave such hopeless company.
5: Well, maybe we're not as hopeless as you think.
4: Quiet, Jerry.
9: You need not warn the boy, Captain. I heard his little radio message to Johnson.
5: Gee, the dress was no good, Tex.
4: So, the dress didn't work, eh?
9: The material of the dress worked perfectly, but your radio beam was intercepted as it passed through our magnetic fog.
5: Well, then, if you heard my message to Johnson, why did you let me give him our position and warn him of our danger?
4: Don't you know that radio message will bring a fleet of battleships down on you if anything happens to us?
9: On the contrary, you have protected me nicely. Johnson will take orders and execute them accurately. You ordered him not to move in your rescue. Your position means nothing. You had previously given him that as the yacht was held to the magnetic fog. If you had not tried this wild scheme tonight, there was a chance your Los Angeles agents might have acted on their own incentive to rescue you. But you have blocked that yourself. You have prevented your own rescue, and I will prevent your escape.
10: We had a party last night. It's one of the places in a worse shape. You know how it is. You leave things overnight, takes twice as long to put them right. 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

0: Once again, the Damon Runyon Theater brings you another story by the master storyteller, Damon Runyon. And this one, Pick the Winner. And to tell it to you, here's Broadway.
1: Thanks. It is one winter, and I am in Miami, Florida, with a character named Hot Horse Haley. How I get there is quite a long story, and it goes back to one cold night when I am sitting in Mindy's, when in comes Hot Horse Hoiby and his ever-loving fiancée, Miss Cutie Andrews. Now, the peculiar thing is not that I go to Miami, but what happens there with Hot Horse Hoiby, Cutie, myself, and a character named Professor Woodley is a story for the books, and I will tell it to you in a minute.

0: And now, back to the Damon Runyon Theater and the famous story, Pick the Winner.
1: As I am saying, I am sitting one cold night in Mindy's, when in walks Hot Horse Whitey and his ever-loving fiancée, Miss Cutie Andrews. Now, Hot Horse gets his name from the fact that he has always got a hot horse for somebody the better. In short, Whitey is a top and makes his living that way, such as this. Miss Cutie Andrews, on the other hand, is more than 100% all right in anybody's life, and it is a constant wonder to all citizens why she puts up with Whitey. But she does, and this makes her all the more all right. Well, Hot Horse and Cutie come over to me and sit down, and we speak as follows.
2: Hiya, Broadway.
1: Baby, how are you? Cutie, how goes it?
3: Pretty good, Broadway.
2: Broadway, I have got a proposition for you.
1: Uh-huh.
2: How would you like to go to Miami, Florida?
1: Doing what?
2: As my guest.
1: Your guest?
2: Tell you what, I have a ticket here for tomorrow's train.
1: I do not understand. Why do you have a ticket for me?
2: Well, me and Cutie always goes down for the season at Hialeah. We each already have a ticket.
1: Baby, wait a minute. I still do not understand what this has got to do with me.
3: Let me tell him, Herbie.
2: I think I make it very clear.
3: Broadway.
1: Yeah, Cutie.
3: Remember old Mr. Donlan?
1: Donlan? Oh, sure. Yeah, what about him?
3: He is also going to Miami, Florida.
1: Oh, that is nice. He will like it.
3: Maybe. He died, Broadway.
1: I am sorry.
3: Yeah. He was a nice old guy. Anyway, his home was in Miami. They are sending him back there. And the railroad company says he has got to be accompanied by a passenger.
1: Wait a minute. Wait a minute. You want me? Oh, no. No, that is out.
2: But look, Broadway. You get a free trip to the land of sunshine. You will bask in the sun and bathe in the waters of the Gulf. Like Cutie and me will do.
1: When there is a racetrack around? I will lay more than a little 6-5 you cannot even point in the direction of the Gulf. When you are in Miami.
2: Please, Broadway, do this for me.
1: Find somebody else.
2: I cannot.
1: I will not do it.
3: Oh, look, it's starting to snow outside. Paper says the temperature's going to drop way down.
2: Cutie, I am talking business.
3: I bet we're in for one of those early cold winters. Snow's getting thicker.
1: Yeah, it is.
3: You know, it never snows in Miami.
2: Cutie, what has that got to do with what we are talking about?
3: Nothing. Only, well, nothing.
2: That's what I say.
3: Well, guess we'll have to find someone else, Herbie. Too bad you won't go with us, Broadway.
1: Wait a minute.
2: Yeah?
1: How long will you stay?
2: Long enough to make a killing. I got the names of some pretty hot horses.
1: Tell you what, I will do it for you as a favor. But only as a favor, you understand?
3: Oh, sure. We understand, Broadway.
1: Uh-huh. I guess you do understand, Cutie. So, that is how I find myself in Miami, Florida. But going down there on the train, I am sitting with Cutie Andrews, and for the first time, I get to know her real well. It is very surprising what I learn about her. Like, for example, what she tells me the second day out.

0: I like to ride on trains.
1: Me, I can take them or leave them alone.
0: I guess it's not the train. It's what I see.
1: Scenery?
0: I like to go through the little towns. Look at the people. Their houses.
1: I do not notice them.
0: I do. Broadway, what kind of a house do you like?
1: House? You mean to live in?
0: Yeah, to live in.
1: Well, one is as good as another, as long as it is a house. Why?
0: I like the little white ones with the green shutters and vines growing over.
1: It is something I never think much about.
0: I do. Lots of times. I'd like a house like that, Broadway. Give me a slice of the moon thrown in. I got as much chance of getting it.
1: Cutie, look, it is none of my business, but about you and Hot Horse Herbie.
0: We were going to be married 10 times. Did you know he once won $11,000 on a race?
1: No.
0: Well, he did. Blew it right back on the next one. It's like that all the time. I've been wearing this engagement ring so long, my arm's green up to the elbow.
1: Well, why do you stick with it?
0: Why? Maybe I feel sorry for the little guy. Always reaching for something he can't touch.
1: You are a 100% all right doll, cutie.
0: Yeah, 100%. I'll trade you half for one look at a little white house with green shutters and vines growing over it. Gotta have soft music for all this, Broadway.
1: I hope you get that little house someday, cutie.
0: Maybe I will. Who knows? Maybe I will. Maybe Herbie will hit a streak someday.
2: Aha, here you are. Been looking for you. Look, I've been going through the form. I got a stack of hot horses that'll set me up, but good. But good.
1: I hope it does, Herbie.
0: Mm-hmm. See what I mean, Broadway?
2: Huh? What are you talking about?
0: Oh, nothing at all, Herbie. Nothing at all.
1: Well, we get to Miami, Florida, and put up at a hotel. Judy says no more about the little white house. It's like she forgets all about it. But I do not. I keep rooting for Herbie to pick the winners. But he does not. He is not able to get in the money. We are almost broke and are at the track one day when the scene is as follows.
0: You see Herbie any place Broadway?
1: Uh-uh.
0: Well, last I saw of him, he was trying to top somebody for a bet.
1: With his luck?
0: Yeah, with his luck. Well, we missed 2 weeks of winter back in New York.
1: How do we get back?
0: Like... Oh, there's Herbie.
1: Where?
0: Over there by the mutual windows. Talking to the tall guy smoking the pipe.
1: Which one?
0: The one in the suit that looks like it is never pressed.
1: Oh, I see him.
0: I wonder who he is.
1: I never see the guy before.
0: Oh, Herbie must be slipping. You'll never get that character to split a bet with him.
1: Maybe it is the best he can do. After all, Herbie uses up most of the suckers on bad bets.
0: Yeah, but look at that citizen. He can't have a dime.
1: He is a little seedy.
0: Well, come on, Broadway, let's go over. Maybe Herbie knows what he's doing.
2: Hiya, Broadway, cutie.
1: Hi.
0: Hi.
2: Meet Professor Stanley Woodley. Prof, this is Broadway.
1: How do you do? Pretty good.
2: And meet my fiancée, Miss Cutie Andrews.
3: It's a great pleasure, Miss Andrews.
0: Huh? Oh, sure. How are you?
3: Fine, thank you.
2: I was just telling the prof that he ought to try a bet once in a while. Right, Broadway?
1: You mean you are at the track, but you do not bet?
3: Well, I came here to study the people. I like to watch them, whether they win or lose.
0: Is that professor just a gag?
3: I beg your pardon?
0: I mean, you're a professor?
2: Sure he is. From Princeton. Is that right, Professor?
3: Yes, that's right. I had a bad case of pneumonia and came down here to recuperate.
1: Oh.
2: I was telling the prof that it's a big kick to have a C note or thereabouts on a winner.
3: Really, I never bet. I'm just interested in people. I walk around and look at them.
0: You kidding?
3: Kidding? No, I'm not. You see, I'm a professor of psychology.
2: What's that?
3: Well, Mr. Herbie, I suppose you can call it the study of people.
0: That's all you do?
3: Yes.
2: Look, Prof, the next race is just coming up. Now, I got a hot horse that can do good.
3: I don't know if I should or not.
2: Oh, why not? Just a C note.
3: C note?
2: $100.
3: Oh, no, not that much.
2: $50, then?
3: I don't think so.
2: $25?
3: I don't know.
2: Look, make it a 10 spot. Hey, but you gotta hurry. It's post time.
3: Well, I... All right, I'll do
2: it. Okay, come on. We got just time to lay it on.
3: Oh, excuse me, Miss Andrews, Mr. Broadway.
1: Sure.
3: What's the matter, cutie?
0: Oh, nothing. Looks like a nice guy?
3: Yeah, he does.
0: Things must be getting pretty tough for Herbie when he has to tout a guy like that.
3: Yeah, I guess so.
0: I hate the whole thing, Broadway. I hate it.
3: I know. But maybe someday...
0: Yeah, maybe someday. But there's an awful lot of corners to turn first.
3: Well, the horse Herbie gives Professor Woodley wins. And Herbie sings his bad luck because he does not have a big better instead of Woodley. But it is better than nothing. That same night, it seems Herbie invites Woodley to eat with us. We are finished eating, and Herbie goes off to see what's good for the next day. I am paying no attention to much of anything, until I hear Professor Woodley say...
4: No, I'm a bachelor, Miss Andrews.
0: You must get pretty lonesome.
4: Well, not exactly. I have my work. It keeps me pretty busy. I have my home.
0: Home? You have a home?
4: Well, a lot of people wouldn't call it much of a home, but I like it. It's my own.
0: Yeah. Your own. Where is it?
4: Princeton. Fairly close to the university.
0: Uh-huh. Well, I guess there's not much excitement, is there?
4: Not real excitement, no.
0: But you like it.
4: Yes. Yes, I do.
0: What about your home? You live alone?
4: I have a housekeeper.
0: Oh. Nobody else?
4: No, no one.
0: What kind of house you got?
4: Just a small white one.
0: It's got green shutters?
4: What? Why, yes. How did you know?
0: Oh, I don't know. And what kind of vines grow over it?
4: Why, this is the most amazing thing I've ever heard. You couldn't possibly know all this.
0: Well, that's what you think, Professor.
4: Yes, but you've never seen me before.
0: I've seen the house.
4: Oh, you're joking.
0: I wish I was, Professor. I wish I was.
4: Broadway, is she joking with me?
3: She's not kidding you, Professor.
4: Well, it's really astonishing. Go on, Miss Andrews. What else?
0: I don't see any more.
4: Oh, please. I hope I haven't offended you.
0: No.
4: But you were so accurate in your description.
0: Forget it, Professor. There are a million and one little white houses with green shutters and vines. But they all belong to somebody else.
3: And that is all the talk about white houses and green shutters. But I notice that Professor Woodley looks more at Cutie than he does before. And she looks at him, too, like she has seen a man for the first time. Well, it comes up a few more days, and it is late afternoon, and Herbie comes rushing in to where Cutie and me are sitting.
2: Cutie, Broadway, this is it.
3: Huh? What do you say?
0: What's got into you, Herbie?
2: Listen, Professor Woodley.
0: What about him?
2: Here we are thinking he is a two-buck bet. But listen, I catch a quick look in his wallet today. You know what I see?
3: No, what do you see?
2: The guy has got big bills back to back. He is loaded.
0: So what?
2: So what? Broadway, she asks, so what?
3: Well, so do I, as a matter of fact.
2: Look, you two, use your heads. I am looking for a citizen with enough cabbage to lay a big bet so we can clean up. I find him, and you ask, so what? You crazy?
0: Lay off the guy, Herbie.
2: What?
0: He's a nice guy.
2: He's Santa Claus.
0: Sure, you pick one of your hot horses, get him to lay his money. What if the horse loses?
2: I got a horse that can't lose, breezing along.
3: That is a good horse.
2: And he is right. Look, all we got to do is con Woodley into the bet.
0: You're figuring on getting him to put up his whole bankroll?
2: Why not? If he wins, I get a split, a good one.
0: And if he loses?
2: So he loses. What's it to you?
0: Well? Nothing, I guess.
2: Okay. You're always yammering about that joint with the shutters. Okay. Here's our chance to grab it.
0: We had a million chances before.
2: And this is another one. Cutie, this time we take it.

0: And now, back to the Damon Runyon Theater and the famous story, Pick the Winner.
1: So, that is that. Kirby has it all figured to con the professor into putting his role on breezing along. I know Cutie does not like this because by now she is more than somewhat interested in Woody. But Herbie is pretty excited, and he remembers something I tell him. I wish I never tell him, because he is going to use it to con Professor Woodley.
2: That makes it perfect, Broadway. Just perfect.
1: Look, Herbie, maybe it is all the money he has.
2: So what? I ain't got a red cent. I see my chance to make a fast pitch. What do you want me to do, throw it out the window?
1: Cutie does not like any part of it.
2: She will. Look, you tell me the professor is wild when she tells him about his house.
1: So?
2: So? When she tells him she has a dream about breezing along.
1: Herbie, that guy is not a dope. You think he's going to fall for that?
2: No. He falls for Cutie.
1: Do not do it, Heidi.
2: Since when is it any of your business?
1: I guess it is not.
2: You guess right. Okay. Cutie tells him...
3: Cutie tells who what?
2: Hiya, Cutie. Listen, I got it all worked out.
3: What have you got worked out?
2: Woodley's a cinch to listen to you. Now, all you got to do is tell him you had a dream about breezing along.
3: You fool. Do you think he'll go for that?
2: Play it right, and he will. You don't mention the horse, just something about wind and stuff like that. Make it look good.
3: You've got a pretty slim idea about his brain.
2: But a pretty fat idea about you and him.
3: What's that crack for?
2: What do you think? Every time he looks at you, he drips sugar. You do, too.
3: Cut that out, Herbie.
2: You and a professor.
1: Do not talk like that, Herbie.
2: Who asked for you?
1: Let her alone.
2: Shut up. Is it any of your business?
3: He's right, Broadway. It's between me and him. You were going to say something, Herbie?
2: Want me to?
3: Why not?
2: Okay. You and him don't mix, Cutie. He's Princeton.
3: I'm 42nd Street. Is that it?
2: And there's nothing wrong with it as long as you don't step off.
3: Shut up.
2: No, I won't. Figure how you'd look at Princeton. That'd be good for a lot of laughs, wouldn't it?
3: Please. Please.
2: Think about it for a while. Think hard, Cutie.
1: Oh. You, you maybe want me to leave, Cutie?
3: No. No, Broadway.
1: I am very sorry I hear all this.
3: How can a guy be so right, Broadway?
1: Herbie, right?
3: Yeah. Me, Mrs. Princeton, with a white house and green shutters.
1: Look, Cutie, what are you going to do?
3: Do? Play it his way.
1: Of course, breezing along is a good horse. Maybe he will win.
3: Maybe.
1: And if he does, maybe he'll get a good split.
3: And me? I lose either way, Broadway. I lose either way.
1: I know what Cutie means. If the horse loses, she is a part of cunning Professor Woodley into losing his money. If Breezing Along wins, then Herbie has got his stake, and she is stuck with him. Well, it comes up the next day, and Herbie has got Professor Woodley to have breakfast with us. And the scene is as follows.
2: Say, Professor.
4: Hmm? Oh, yes, Herbie.
2: You say you're a professor of psychology? That is right?
4: Yes, why?
2: Well, maybe you know something about dreams.
4: Well, in what way?
2: Cutie tells me when I see her this morning that she has had a funny dream last night. Is that right, Cutie? You hear me, Cutie?
3: Yes, I heard you.
4: What was the dream, Miss Andrews?
3: Nothing much.
4: Oh, maybe you'd rather not talk about it.
2: But she would. Go ahead, Cutie. Tell us.
3: I dreamt I was walking along Flagler Boulevard when a wind started to blow in from the north. It was a cold, hard wind, and then...
4: Yes? What then?
3: A horse ran across in front of me, and that's all.
2: What do you make of it, Professor?
4: Oh, it's hard to say. A dream like that can mean any number of things.
2: You know, Cutie has a lot of dreams. Sometimes what she dreams come true. Like that house of yours, Professor.
4: Oh, yes. Yes, she told me what it was like, and I'm sure she never saw it before.
2: Yeah. Hey.
4: What's the matter, Herbie?
2: Hey, I just happened to think. there is a horse in the fifth today, a horse named Breezing Along.
4: So?
2: Don't you get it? Wind, breeze, horse, cutie's dream, Breezing Along.
4: Herbie, that's a little far-fetched, isn't it?
2: Oh, no, it's not. Look, Professor, let's play the hunch.
4: You're asking me to bet on a horse on the strength of a dream?
2: Why not? It's better than just a hunch. And Breezing Along is a good horse. And he figures to go to the post at a little better than 3-1.
4: I'm afraid you can't talk me into it, Herbie.
2: Look, put a bet on him. I got him all handicapped. He can't lose. Not after that dream.
4: It was a very convenient dream, wasn't it?
3: Convenient dream, Professor?
4: Yes, very. Would you advise me to bet on the horse, Miss Andrews?
2: Sure she would, Professor. That right, cutie?
3: If I had any money, I'd bet it all on Breezing Along.
4: All right. I'll bet. How much, Herbie?
2: How much can you put on it?
4: I have $5,000.
2: On you?
4: No, in the bank here. I'll put up half of it.
2: It's a deal. Of course, I expect a little split for my tip.
4: Yes, I understand that.
2: Okay, you wait here. I'll get a form sheet and I'll find out what the odds are going to be.
4: Do you have very many dreams like this one, Miss Andrews?
3: No. Let's forget it.
4: Broadway.
5: Yeah?
4: That $5,000 is all the money I have in the world. Even losing only half of it would be rather bad.
5: Well, look, Professor, you can still change your mind.
4: But Miss Andrews advised me to place the bet because of her dream. I am sure she wouldn't tell me to do such a thing if she...
3: Forget it.
4: Of course. You know, I've never believed in hunches before. But I do believe that there are times when odd, peculiar things happen. Your dream, for example, Miss Andrews. It's really very odd that you should have described it as you did.
3: What's funny about it? I told it like I dreamt it.
4: Yes, but you... Well, never mind. Maybe I should forget my training, scientific training, and play the hunch.
5: Is that what you are going to do?
4: Yes, Broadway. That is exactly what I'm going to do. Because of Miss Andrews.
3: Okay. Play it. Play it, you sucker, all the way. Maybe you don't know that Herbie never won a big bet in his life. He's a jinx, a hoodoo. You'll end up in the rain if you go along with him. Out in the rain with no coat, no umbrella. Play it his way. Go ahead. See if I care.
5: Are you still going through with it, Professor Woodley?
4: Yes, Broadway. Now more than ever, I'm going to play my hunch.
5: And he does. He goes to the bank, and when he comes out, he hands Herbie 2,500 potatoes. But it is a very funny thing that he does not go to the track with us. And we do not see Cutie that afternoon either. But Herbie does not care because he figures he is all to the good. However, Breezing Along loses, and a 20-1 shot caps the race. Herbie cannot believe his bad luck. Then we go back to the hotel, and the first thing Herbie does is go see Cutie.
2: This is very funny. She does not show up at the track. She does not answer the door.
5: Well, try the door.
2: Hmm? Oh, yeah. It's open. Cutie. Cutie! Hey! Cutie! Broadway.
5: What is the matter?
2: Look, all her stuff's gone. She does a run-out. How do you like that? She does a run-out on me.
5: Maybe she is very tired of waiting for something, Herbie.
2: For what? Someday I was going to make a stake. I have bad luck today, or I'd have it right now.
5: Herbie.
2: What?
5: Maybe you better read this note.
2: What note?
5: It is right here on the dresser.
2: Let me see. So she's going to marry the professor. Okay. Letter.
5: You are not sure?
2: Me? Nah. If I ever get your chance, she'll come back.
5: I am not so sure.
2: Why shouldn't you?
5: I do not know right now. But I think you are wrong, Hayden. Now, you may think that is the end of the story, but it is not. Because the payoff comes later when we are back in New York.
1: And what the payoff is, I will tell you in a minute.

0: Well, Peavy and I get back to New York when Herbie manages to hit one good race, and we get the fifth. Then I do not see him for almost a week, until one night I am sitting in Mindy's, when who comes in but Herbie. He sits down and speaks as follows.
1: Broadway, today I hear from Mr. and Mrs. Professor Woodley.
0: Huh? You what?
1: I get a letter from them.
0: And what does it say?
1: Look, there is a check for $1,000. Now, it is a cashier's check, so I know it is good.
0: They send you a check for $1,000?
1: That is right. And do you know why?
0: I wish I did. But you tell me.
1: You remember the dream I cook up for Cutie to tell the professor so I can con him into a bet?
0: Oh, sure. The one about the cold wind from the north and the horse?
1: That is the one. Well, the professor plays a hunch about that dream.
0: Now, wait a minute. He gives you the money to bet on Breezing Along.
1: Sure. But the other half he plays on another horse.
0: But he does not know one horse from another.
1: But he bets, and he wins. On a 20-to-1 shot in the same race that Breezing Along is in.
0: Now, wait a minute. Where does he get the tip? Besides, he guesses that the dream is a phony.
1: Sure. But listen to this. I will read you something from the letter. I thought it rather peculiar that Miss Andrews, now Mrs. Woodley, should describe a cold north wind. That same morning, I had looked at the entries for the races and had seen the name Mistral. I played the hunch. The horse won. So, I am sending you our check for $1,000 in the hope you will not think too harshly of us.
0: Mistral? Mistral? I do not get it.
1: I do not get it either. Until I look in the dictionary and see that Mistral means...
0: Yeah, what?
1: A cold north wind.
2: 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The Damon Runyon Theater.

0: The Damon Runyon Theater with John Brown as Broadway is directed by Richard Sandville, and the story is adapted for radio by Russell Hughes. Vern Carstensen is in charge of production. This is a Mayfair production.
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9: 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The border is behind me, mister, and you're not going to make it.

0: have gun, will travel. Starring Mr. John Daner as Paladin. San Francisco, 1875. The Carlton Hotel, headquarters of a man called Paladin.
1: You like Mr. Paladin?
2: This is the finest jade chess piece I've ever seen, hey boy.
1: Yes.
2: Where'd you get it?
1: Oh, a gift from my honorable uncle, Singh Wo.
2: Uh-huh.
1: He run a laundry.
2: Where'd Singh Wo get it?
1: Oh, from his great-grandfather, Hai Xiong, who got it from his grandfather, Wang, who was faithful houseboy to Celestial Emperor in Imperial Court. Now it's mine. I know you like chessmen, especially knight, so would be pleased if you will accept my gift.
2: Well, very kind of you, hey boy, but I can't accept this. It'd ruin the rest of the set.
1: Oh, no, Mr. Paladin. A set already ruined. Day before yesterday, three men come to my uncle's laundry. Police think they are men who bust out of jail. They hit uncle on head. They steal money, clothes, chess set too. Take everything, but they see one piece.
2: I see. I imagine your uncle would like to see those men caught.
1: Oh, yes, sir. Very much. Very bad men.
2: Well, you keep this, hey boy. Let me see what I can do about getting back the rest of the set. Where's Singh Wo's laundry?
1: On Turk Street. Oh, you can find rest of set?
2: I don't know, hey boy. But I'll try.
3: This is Frank Knight speaking for the world's most honored watch, Longines. In the conquest of the Old West, men won fame through feats of bravery and daring. Today, things are different, but fame can still be won. How wonderful to win a Nobel Prize in science, a Pulitzer Award in literature, an Olympic gold medal in sports. These great honors are symbols of achievement. In the field of time, did you know that Longines watches have won more great public honors than any other watch in the world? This is true. The highest authorities have ranked Longines watches as the finest achievement in the science and art of watchmaking. Yet, a Longines, the world's most honored watch, styled with distinction, cased in precious metal, promising a lifetime of faultless timekeeping, is not costly. Many models are priced as low as $75. And here's a suggestion. For Mother on Mother's Day, why not a Longines watch? Your authorized Longines Whitnor jeweler will be honored to serve you.
2: Singh Wo, honorable uncle of Hey Boy, proprietor of the laundry on Turk Street, victim of three men who had stolen clothes, money, and chess set, was a wiry little man with a seamed, ageless face who had plenty to say about the details of the matter. Unfortunately, what he had to say strained the language barrier too far, at least for me. For Hey Boy, it made sense. He listened politely to Singh Wo's every word, nodding now and then and dodging now and then, since Singh Wo happened to be holding a flat iron in one hand, and Singh Wo was a man who insisted on a gesture to emphasize his words. Then suddenly he stopped, and standing like a little Buddha, listened as Hey Boy brought me up to date.
1: Uncle Singh Wo say what he will do if he ever catch you men.
2: Or did he happen to describe the men, Hey Boy?
1: Yes, sir. Oh, plenty big, plenty ugly.
2: Well, that's not much of a description.
1: No, sir.
2: It won't be easy to find them since they have a 2 days' head start.
1: No, sir.
2: I have no idea what direction they've gone.
1: Uncle Singh Wo know where they go.
2: What?
1: Oh, he understands some words in American. I hear them say hide, big pine, then go to Canada.
2: Big pine?
1: Yes, sir. Big pine, Montana.
2: Yeah, that's up near the border. Sounds like a good place for them to get across.
1: They take all money Uncle Singh Wo have in world. He work hard for everything, all by himself. It's a terrible thing for old man to have nothing now, to start all over again in hard, cruel world.
2: Let's hope he won't have to start all over again, hey boy. How much cash did they steal from him?
1: $943. Plenty of money to Singh Wo.
2: Plenty of money to anybody, hey boy. I'll see you in a few days. Tell Singh Wo everything will be all right.

0: Good afternoon. My name is Paladin.
1: I'm Ma Warren. You're just in time. Supper's ready.
0: Good. So am I.
1: You look a mite lean, Mr. Paladin. You've been traveling long?
0: Long enough. Tell me, Miss Warren, have you seen three men come through here any time during the past few days?
1: No. Friends of yours?
0: No, not exactly. If they were heading for Canada, they'd have to come through Big Pine, wouldn't they?
1: Well, it depends on where they're coming from.
0: The mountains.
1: Well, then they'd have to come through here. Mr. Paladin, the food's good, room's clean, the price is right. And you're welcome. Only one rule. You hang your guns up right there. It's a custom of the house.
0: I'm sorry, Miss Warren, but I never go anywhere without a gun.
1: Nobody comes to my table armed. It's up to you, Mr. Paladin. Hang it up, or get your supper somewhere else.
0: What's that I smell?
1: We're having pheasant today. Pheasant roasted in grape leaves.
0: Oh. Miss Warren, you are an oasis in a desert of boiled beef.
1: Well, is it gun or the pheasant?
0: No, I'll take the pheasant.
1: Good boy.
2: Hello, Ma.
1: Chuck, this here is Mr. Paladin, Chuck Anderson.
2: Yeah? Passing through?
0: Slowly.
2: And you're staying?
0: A while.
2: Why?
0: Let's say I'm visiting.
2: Who?
1: He's visiting me. Hang up your gun before you go in there to eat.
2: Sure, Ma.
0: Who put the burr under his saddle?
1: Oh, he always talks like that, Chuck does. Dang him.
0: He's a stranger around here?
1: No. Say now, if you expect to get any food, you better get started. Round my table, all them fellas have 4 and 5 hands.
0: What fellas?
1: Well, aside from Chuck, there's Mr. Gibson and Mr. Fry and Mr. Dayton. Well, I've got to get out to the kitchen. Now, you go on and eat whenever you get ready.
0: Mr. Gibson, Mr. Fry, Mr. Dayton.
3: Sociable, up-to-date, debonair.
4: What's this, a new word game?
3: No, I'm just mentioning the qualities that people admire in other people.
4: Oh, I see, if you're sociable, up-to-date, and what was that other word, debonair?
3: Yes, debonair, but listen to it this way.

0: Notice how many of your friends are serving Pepsi-Cola these days. 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
2: Just inside the door of Ma Warren's boarding house in Big Pine, there was a rack. And above the rack, a sign reading guns and hats. Since four gun belts were already hanging there along with four hats, I hung mine. Then I began to follow my nose in the direction of the dining room.
3: I'm Nancy Warren, Ma's daughter. She told me to save a place for you, Mr. Paladin.
2: Thanks. That food smells awfully good.
3: This way. This is Mr. Paladin, everybody. Mr. Gibson, Mr. Fry, and Mr. Dayton.
2: Gentlemen.
4: How do, Mr. Paladin? Dan Dayton.
2: How do you do?
3: And I reckon you know Chuck Anderson.
2: We met.
5: Yeah, we met. Did you miss me, sweetheart?
3: Oh, shut up, Chuck. I'll bring your supper right out, Mr. Paladin.
5: Hey, where do I sit?
3: Any place. Any place you like.
5: Shove over, Dayton.
4: Sure.
5: Yeah, what's your line, mister?
2: I'm a businessman of sorts. You live around here?
5: Yeah, back up the road a piece. Got 1,000 acres.
2: Sounds promising. What's your brand?
5: Brand? I don't need a brand, mister. I just tell folks what's mine, and they're smart enough to believe me.
6: Here we are. I hope you enjoy it, Mr. Cullen. Nancy?
3: Coming, Ma. Thought you might like some nice hot coffee with your meal, Mr. Paladin.
2: Oh, thank you, Nancy.
5: Yeah. What about me?
3: Come late, eat late.
6: Come on, Nancy. Help me get them biscuits out of the oven.
3: All right, Ma.
5: She's got my brand.
2: Which one, mother or daughter?
5: Now, you better get one thing straight right now. In this country, we shoot rustlers and claim jumpers on sight.
2: That must be why Ma makes everyone check their guns.
5: Why, you...
2: This room's just full of rustlers and claim jumpers.
5: Cross-fissured you in your own gulch, boy.
6: Well, I sure like to see a man sit out on the porch and enjoy a cigar after a meal, Mr. Paladin.
2: Oh, it was a fine meal, Miss Warren.
6: Thanks to the folks that bring it in, like the pheasant tonight. Mr. Gibson gave him to me. He does a lot of hunting and trapping.
2: Regular customer of yours, is he?
6: Oh, yes. He's been coming here for years. And Mr. Fry, he prospects a lot. He's always bringing in a mess of trout.
2: Mr. Dayton?
6: Dan? Well, he's a surveying for the railroad. Oh, hello, Nancy, honey.
3: Hello, Ma. Evening, Mr. Paladin.
2: Good evening, Nancy.
6: Are you going riding with Chuck, dear?
3: Oh, I don't know. Haven't made up my mind.
6: You will, or he will. Or something one of these days. Mr. Paladin, your room's all ready whenever you want to turn in. It's the first door at the head of the stairs.
2: Thank you.
6: Good night.
2: Night.
6: Night, Nancy.
3: Night.
6: Oh, I'm getting old, I swear.
3: Exactly what do?
2: I have a card here that might explain.
3: Have gun. Will travel.
2: Shocked?
3: No. No, I'm just thinking. Can I hire you?
2: What for?
3: Chuck. He thinks he owns me. He scares everybody off, but he never says anything about getting married. I'll end up an old maid.
2: Oh, hardly.
3: Oh, yes, I will. Chuck was away for a whole month, just got back a couple of days ago, and all the time he was gone, not one fella asked me to go riding with him. Chuck's got him all buffaloed, and he still won't do anything serious about me.
2: You want him to?
3: Well, he's got to make up his mind one way or another.
2: What do you want me to do, shoot him?
3: No, just make him nice and jealous.
2: Oh, you want him to shoot me?
3: Oh, no. No, but I want... What's the matter?
2: Where'd you get that?
3: Oh, this? Chuck gave it to me. Why?
2: A jade chess piece. The rook, to be exact.
3: Well, I didn't know what to do with it, so I put it on a chain.
2: Where'd you get it?
3: Well, he said he bought it from somebody.
2: And he just got back here after being away a whole month?
3: Yes. Put your arms around me, quick.
2: Huh? What?
5: Hey, what's going on around here?
3: Nothing, Chuck.
5: I've been waiting for you to go riding.
3: Oh, that's too bad. Mr. Paladin's invited me to Eagle's Nest Butte to see the moonrise.
7: Look, I don't know what you're trying to start here, mister, but you'd better haul back on your reins real quick. I told you, she's got my brand.
2: Ready, Nancy?
3: Anytime.
7: I'm warning you, mister. Cut out. If you're still in Big Pine tomorrow morning, you're going to be buried here.
3: Oh, did you see the look on his face? He's fit to spit fire.
2: Yeah.
3: You're not afraid of him, are you?
2: It's just that I don't like complications.

0: 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It's where to find Pat Buttram, his cohorts, and his warm humor. Mr. Buttram is ably aided by lovely Marion Morgan and that singing foursome called the Halloran Quartet. 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
1: The next morning I was up early, moving through Big Pine, asking questions. The answers were the same everywhere. No one had seen three strangers riding into town in the last few days. No one knew where Chuck Anderson had gotten the jade chess piece. And no one advised asking him about it. Morning, Miss Warren.
2: Breakfast is ready whenever you are, Mr. Paladin. Trout and steak with our hotcakes.
1: Don't tell me I'm the last one.
2: Well, Mr. Gibson left more than an hour ago with Mr. Fry. You and Chuck and Mr. Dayton's the only ones left. Hang up your gun and come along.
1: I'll be right there.
2: I'll pour you coffee.
3: I told you to get out of Big Pine by this morning.
1: That's right, you did.
3: Well, then get. Right now.
1: Sorry.
3: Hanging up your gun. You afraid of me?
1: Just afraid my breakfast will get cold. And it's a house rule.
2: Land sakes. Chuck, you put down that gun.
3: Not till he rides out of here.
2: Put it away, I said. Sure as my name is what it is, you'll never set foot in this house again. Hang it up now. Now both of you go on in and eat your food before it gets cold.
3: I'll meet you outside after breakfast.
1: I hope so.
2: Mr. Paladin?
1: Hmm?
2: Mr. Paladin, did Chuck really want to shoot you?
1: He really did. And still does.
2: Oh, ain't that nice?
1: Oh.
2: Had enough breakfast, Mr. Dayton?
4: Yes, thanks. Have to be riding out. Gentlemen, see you later.
3: Now that he's gone, I want to get something straight right now.
2: Well, whatever on earth? I told you I want no impolite.
3: You too,
2: Mo.
3: Just so you know what's going on.
1: What is going on?
3: You are. There's one thing I want to know. Does this fella mean anything to you?
2: Do you care?
3: You know blame well I care.
2: Nice to hear it.
3: Well, then I want to know, does this fella mean...
2: Huh? Good morning. You're just in time for breakfast. Only you'll have to leave your gun out in the hall.
5: I'm making the rules now, Granny. Stay put.
2: What?
1: What's the idea? There's nothing worth stealing here.
5: We'll take anything we can get when we're ready. Meantime, we'll just relax a little.
1: You waiting for somebody?
5: You are smart, mister.
6: How about some grub? I'm starving.
5: Right, rustle up some breakfast, Granny.
2: Don't wave that gun at me. Oh, never mind, Ma. Come on.
5: Not you, Chiquita. You stay here with us, just in case your Ma figures on cooking up some trouble.
2: Well...
5: Go on, Granny.
1: Strange you should pick an out-of-the-way place like this to meet someone. And again, it's only a day from the border.
5: You're starting to get too smart now, mister.
1: Oh, I can do better than that.
5: Yeah, with what?
1: With this derringer that's pointed directly at your belly.
5: You're bluffing.
1: Call me. Tell your friend to holster his pistol, then unbuckle his belt. Go on.
5: All right, Rip, you do what he says.
4: Never mind, Rip, boy.
6: Damn, where you been?
4: Waiting. I figured you for a derringer, Mr. Paladin. You want to ease the hammer down real easy, then hand it over? Gently, so I don't blow your head off.
1: It's too bad I didn't figure you. He give you the chess piece, Chuck?
3: Yeah, he give me. Why?
1: He and his friends beat up an old Chinaman in San Francisco.
4: I said hand over that Derringer, Paladin.
3: Start shooting him up!
4: What?
7: No!
1: Hold it, everybody, hold it. Hold it. This Derringer can blow an awful big hole in a man.
4: That's an old trick.
3: Yeah, and you fell for it. Come on, get up.
1: Thanks, Chuck. That was good thinking.
3: Yeah, don't thank me, Fancy Pants. I just didn't want nobody else to have the pleasure of gunning you. I'm going to marry this girl, you hear?
2: Oh, Chuck, I do.
3: Now, stop hanging on me. I got man's business to take care of here. Got to get the guns. And then you're getting out of this town, Paladin. You hear?
1: Every word. Every word.

0: Is it all there?
1: Oh, $943.
0: Then you can take it all back to your uncle.
1: Honorable uncle will thank you for returning money on chess set. Oh, maybe he even give you chess set personally for payment.
0: Well, if he offers, tell him I accept. And tell him after this to keep his money in a bank.
1: Oh, yes, sir. I tell him.
0: Good. Then it's finished.
1: Yes, sir. Mr. Paladin.
0: What?
1: You look fat.
0: Fat?
1: Fat.
0: Well, I'll tell you, hey boy, this was the most nutritious trip I ever took. Today, few people realize that there's a woman behind the throne of England who wields immense power. Her influence resulted in the marriage of Queen Elizabeth to Philip. Her decisive voice abruptly ended the romance between Princess Margaret and Commoner Peter Townsend. Her skillful strategy prevented the greatest court scandal since Edward's abdication. Who is this woman? Marina, the beautiful, brilliant Duchess of Kent. Now, for the first time, you can read her intimate, fascinating life story in the May issue of McCall's magazine. 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
1: You know, some marmalades get some of their tang from added flavouring. While Robertson's Golden Shred gets all of its tang from Seville oranges. What would you rather have for breakfast?
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0: And now, here he is, the one, the only...
1: That old fogey. Oh, that's me, Groucho Marx. Well, here I am again with $2,000 for one of our couples, and if any of them say the secret word, the duck will fly down and pay him $100. The word tonight is pippa. Well, I'm a dirty bird. And you look like George Gobel. Scram, Duck. Mr. Fenneman, on with it, huh?
2: No, Groucho, Mrs. Floretta McCutcheon, Mr. Frank Father are waiting to talk to you. So, folks, you come in, please, and meet Groucho Marx.
1: Welcome, welcome to the DeSoto Plymouth Dealers. Say the secret word and divide $100. It's a common word, something you see every day. Floretta McCutcheon and Frank Father, eh? Mrs. McCutcheon? May I call you Floretta, Mrs. McCutcheon? It's a pretty name, and I like to get friendly early.
3: Well, most of my friends call me Mac.
1: Oh, okay, Mac. How old are you, Mac?
3: 66 years.
1: I wouldn't have dared to ask Floretta that question. 66, with your very bouncy-looking 66, Mac. I presume your family has grown and you have time on your hands. Do you have any hobbies that might be of interest?
3: Well, I've had the same one for about 30 years.
1: The same hobby for 30 mm-hmm. years? Huh? Well, so have I. Do you suppose it could be the same hobby? What is yours?
3: Well, mine's bowling.
1: Oh. Well, that's where we part. mine happens to be growing small avocado trees. No avocados, just small avocado trees. Are you a pretty good bowler?
3: Well, I was once upon a time, Groucho.
1: Really?
3: I traveled over a good part of the United States.
1: A bowling ball?
3: Yeah, with a bowling ball. Rolling. Mm-hmm. Rolling exhibitions with local bowlers.
1: You must have been a pretty good bowler. You say you put on exhibitions?
3: That's right.
1: Did you ever break par?
3: Yes.
1: Or whatever they call it?
3: In bowling, par is a 300 or perfect score.
1: Uh-huh.
3: And I rolled 10 of them in different places throughout the country.
1: Really?
3: And I had 11 800 three-game scores. And I had an all-time average for 8,000 games of 201 for the 10 years that I gave exhibitions.
1: You're the Jack Dempsey, Ben Hogan, and Babe Ruth of bowling, huh? Give me your hand, Mac. I want to shake hands.
3: Do you ever bowl yourself?
1: I didn't bowl myself. I used a ball. I tried it myself. I never could get down the alley. I was always in the gutter, even when I wasn't bowling. Mr. Father, that's you?
4: Precisely.
1: You're Frank, eh? Frank?
4: That's right.
1: Frank Father, huh? Something like Frank Footer, isn't it?
4: That's right.
1: Well, I thank you not to be too frank on this show. You can be earnest, but in television, there's an unwritten law that nobody is ever frank.
4: Nobody.
1: No. Now that we've passed that hiatus, where are you from, Frank?
4: I come from Italy, a small town called Comiso.
1: Are you married, Frank?
4: That's right, I am.
1: You are married, huh? Well, where were you when the trap was sprung? In other words, where did you meet your wife?
4: I met my wife in Italy. She was a tourist at the time, and...
1: Tourist?
4: That's right.
1: Oh. What was your reaction to this American girl the first time you saw her? Do you remember?
4: Was love at first sight. My hat was on fire.
1: Your hat was on fire? I thought over there they wore a beret most of the time.
4: Mm-hmm.
1: Why didn't you take your hat off if you were wooing a girl?
4: So, and,
1: You choose to ignore this, is that it? What sort of work do you do, Frank?
4: I am a barber in the Knickerbocker Hotel here in Hollywood.
1: You're a barber at the Knickerbocker? Oh, I had a close shave at the Hotel Knickerbocker one night. That's another story, which I don't have. Well, how are you getting along with your wife, Frank, after that romantic courtship? Do you ever have any arguments?
4: Well, once in a while we do, especially when I look at some other woman, she doesn't like the idea. On Sunday, we take a ride to someplace,
1: uh-huh.
4: And if by accident you look someone, and then we start to fight on that.
1: Is she driving while you're casing the sidewalk?
4: I just look at him.
1: Now, who wins these little spats, you or your wife, when you have a...
4: Well, Ursula, I have the last word.
1: You have the last word? I'm sure you do. And what is the last word? Help?
4: No. cheese.

0: No. She says, shut up. And I say, all right.
1: Well, normally, I don't approve of a woman telling her husband to shut up, but after an old joke like that, I think she's perfectly justified. Well, I'd like to go on talking to you two, but it's time to play your life. Bet your life, huh? Now, you select the geography, and remember, the more the question is worth, the harder it is. Now, what do you want to start with?
0: $70.
2: All right.
0: $70.
1: $7?
0: 70.
1: Oh, $70.
0: 70.
1: Oh. What, $70, what formerly was known as the Sandwich Island?
0: Sandwich Island.
1: Listen, talk it over.
0: Take a guess.
2: West Indies?
0: Hmm?
2: West Indies?
0: Western Indies?
1: No, it's the Hawaiian Island.
0: Well.
3: Lost half your $100, you now have $50.
1: That's where the oil of sandwich invented the sandwich. This is completely inaccurate, but I like to give our little historical facts here.
0: We take the $80 now.
1: You take the $80. You've been very successful with the 70, and now we take the $80. Okay, what country is directly south of Denmark?
0: Sweden.
1: No, I assure you can tell from the groan by the audience that it's Germany.
3: You lost half your 50, you now have $25.
1: Well, your wife gets a hold of you tonight, huh?
0: We've been successful to get to the $90, please. We take the $90.
1: Now, you might as well. You're riding high. Huh? Yeah. You're shooting along here. In what river do you find the Thousand Islands?
0: What is it? The Amazon?
1: Give us an answer.
2: Niagara.
0: Huh?
2: Niagara.
0: The Niagara?
1: St. Lawrence.
3: You now have $12.50.
0: Who shoots it for $100?
1: Oh. All right, for $100, San Jose is the capital and only large city of what Central American country?
0: San Jose is the capital of San Jose. I know that. Costa Rica.
1: I sure thought you were going to say Australia, but it's Costa Rica.
3: And you wind up with $112.50.
1: Well, thanks and good luck to Minnesota Plymouth Dealers. I'm glad you won that last one.
4: 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Now then, watch some other discriminating people.
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3: Just before we went on the air, our studio audience selected Miss Betty Likens. Her partner is Mr. Joel H.V. Striegel. So, folks, you come in, please, and meet Groucho Marx.
1: Welcome, welcome to You Bet Your Life. Say the secret word and divide $100. It's a common word, something you see every day. Betty Likens, I'll start with you.
6: Are you married?
7: No.
6: You're not married?
7: No.
6: Are you interested in matrimony? And if not, how did you ever get to be a girl?

0: I am interested in matrimony if the right man came along.
1: There is no such thing, Betty. Huh?
0: There isn't?
1: Take what you can get. Huh? Well, I'll keep my eye open, and I'll let you know if anything shows up.
0: Okay, Grasso.
1: Do you have a job, Betty?
0: Yes, I do. I'm a ground hostess with Airport Transit at both Lockheed and International Terminal.
1: Oh, depending on the smog, huh?
0: Yes.
1: Your name is Joel Mr. Strudel, huh?
2: No, Striegel. Joel H.V. Striegel.
1: Striegel, huh? How did you meet Mrs. Strudel?
2: I haven't met Mrs. Striegel yet.
1: Well, have you met Mrs. Strudel?
2: No, Groucho, I haven't met her either.
1: You're not married, huh?
2: No, I'm not married yet.
1: Have you ever been married?
2: Never, Groucho.
1: What is the secret? I mean the secret of your single blessedness.
2: Well, perhaps it's because I'm looking for the perfect girl.
1: Betty, take a bow. Is there any specific thing you're looking for? Young, beautiful, rich?
2: Yes, there's one requirement that I'd insist upon, and that is that she be a vegetarian.
1: Well, and how would you meet her? I beg your pardon, what was that?
2: I said vegetarian.
1: You mean you want a horse doctor?
2: No, I said vegetarian.
1: Betty, I know this sounds silly, but this may be the most important decision of your life. Do you like carrots?
0: Yes.
1: String beans?
0: Yes.
1: Well, if you got married, would you be willing to spend your honeymoon at the farmer's market?
0: No.
1: Well, let's take a big holiday. For example, how did you observe Thanksgiving? You shoot off fireworks?
2: No, I enjoyed a delicious Thanksgiving dinner with...
1: You did, huh? Well...
2: more than 150 people who were members or those who attended the dinner of the Los Angeles Vegetarian Society.
1: Well, what did you have to eat? Balto?
2: No, we had a delicious roast of raw nuts and some vegetables. And we also had a salad with several different kinds of dressings. And we had something that tasted like cranberries, but wasn't. And,
1: what was it?
2: I still have to find that out.
1: Well, you say you had...
2: And then, I almost forgot, Groucho, the previous Thanksgiving, and of course we have a different meal at each Thanksgiving.
1: Well, I should think so. I don't know.
2: We had a delicious soybean roast at the previous Thanksgiving dinner.
1: A soybean roast instead of turkey, huh?
2: That's right.
1: I wonder which part of a soybean roast goes over the fence last. Well, Joel, I've kidded you, but I really didn't mean it. I know there's a whole lot to be said for your philosophy. And right after the show, Betty and I will have a big steak at the House of Murphy. Is that all right with you, Betty?
0: Oh, fine.
1: Now let's play You Bet Your Life.
3: In the race for the $2,000, the first couple won $112.50. And the secret word is paper.
1: Now, you chose as your category familiar expressions using the name of animals or birds.
2: Right.
1: Now, one answer between you, your partners. Now, what are you going to start with?
2: The $50 question.
1: $50. What is the expression using the name of an animal or bird that means a compartment in a desk used for the storing of papers?
2: Pigeonhole, wouldn't it be?
0: Yes.
2: Pigeonhole.
1: Pigeonhole is right, yeah.
3: You now have $150.
1: Now what do you want to try?
2: 70. Oh,
0: 70,
1: 70, all right. What is the expression using the name of an animal or bird that means a large barrel or cask? What is a large barrel or cask? Has an animal's or a bird's name attached to it.
2: That is a tough one, isn't it?
0: Yes, it is.
1: Well, you'll know it when you hear it. It's hogshead.
0: Oh, no.
2: That's
3: you lost half your $150. You now have $75.
1: All right. Now, what are you going to go for?
3: 60.
0: 60?
1: 60. What is the expression using the name of an animal or bird that means the inclined frame or bumper in the front of a locomotive? The front part of a locomotive.
4: I did know that.
5: Treasure?
4: Which?
5: Treasure?
4: No, it's not there.
1: You see, if you weren't a vegetarian, you would know it was cowcatcher.
4: Cowcatcher.
1: Well, here's your last chance to beat the other couples. Now, don't get discouraged.
6: You have $37.50.
1: Now, what are you going to go for? Big one or a little one?
5: I'll go for
4: the
5: little one.
4: All right. Make it the...
1: 40?
4: 40. All right.
1: What is the expression using the name of an animal or bird that means that the feet turn inward?
4: Pigeon-toed, isn't it?
1: Pigeon-toed is right.
6: $77.50.
1: Thanks, and good luck from the DeSoto Plymouth dealer. Sorry you didn't win more.
5: Thank you.
6: Groucho, we heard about a very unusual couple in town, so I asked them to come down to our show, and they're here tonight. Prince and Princess Imago, would you come in, please, and meet Groucho Marx?
1: A prince and a
6: yes.
1: princess on our show? Well, what do you know? 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Say the secret word and take home an extra $100. It's a common word, something you see every day. Prince, it's a pleasure to have you here.
7: May I reciprocate my happiness, sir?
1: Well, you certainly may. You realize, of course, I'm just a commoner. You aren't going to jeopardize your royal standing talking to me, are you?
7: By no means.
1: Well, you'll go a long way to find anybody that's commoner than I am. Prince Inago, now, just where do you do your princing? Where are you a prince, principally? I mean, in what principality? I'm as unprincipled as they come. Huh?
7: Well, in the Belgian Congo, in a little place called Tarira.
1: Tarira?
7: Yes.
1: That's, I never heard of that.
7: It is roughly about 200 kilometers southwest of Luebo.
1: Oh. Well, since I've never heard of that, that makes it pretty clear up to now. Now, how many members of this tribe are there, Prince?
7: There are approximately 3 million.
1: I see. Well, that's quite a tribe, eh? May I ask how old you are, Prince?
7: I'm 30 and 5.
1: 30 and 5. That makes you, let's see, Cyanoxic, Oxendrycic. Crimson, you must be 35, eh?
7: Precisely correct, sir.
1: You see, I'm not accustomed to conversing with princes, Prince, so if I fracture protocol occasionally, I trust you'll understand.
7: Yes, sir.
1: For example, Princess, would I be beheaded if I asked your age?
5: I'm 20 and 7.
1: 20 and 7. Now, let's yes. see. Fine, fancy, dry, and fancy, funky. Stevens, you must be 27, huh?
5: Right, right, sir.
1: Well, Prince, you say you came from the Congo. In which part of the Congo were you born? Is there any place we'd recognize, like Ava Gardner or Ines Hemingway?
7: No, sir, the real surprise lies in this particular answer. I was born in East St. Louis, or East St. Louis, Illinois. I have...
1: Don't go away, folks. I'm just as curious as you are. It's not often we get an African prince with a British accent who was born in East St. Louis. Well, Prince, it's quite obvious that you weren't born to the royal purple in East St. Louis. Suppose you tell us your story, huh?
7: I should be most happy to do so, sir. I was born an undistinguished commoner. So I ran away from home. I went to New York City. I went into Horn and Hartett and applied for the job as a bus boy. About 6 months thereafter, I met a Britisher, and for 3 years he taught me Latin, Greek, and Shakespeare.
1: This was in the Automat?
7: No, sir. At his home on 72nd Street.
1: Oh.
7: And I read quite a few books, some 200, and it aroused my interest about Africa. I may say at this particular juncture, Mr. Marx, that I sort of hitchhiked, so to speak, into Africa. That is, I... It was a stowaway, both of us. It's a most unusual story, but a very true one.
1: I see. Now, Prince, what are your plans for the future? Do you and the princess intend to stay here, or do you plan to return to the autumn, or to Africa?
7: Well, I propose, through our native rhythm dancing, to, with the help of cafes, theaters, television, nightclubs, and possibly one of your extraordinary parties. You might one time have the need of us. We have five congo drummers and orchestra. It's a most fascinating thing to see and hear. To get enough money to go back.
1: Could you show us a few steps, Princess? Just enough for us to get the idea?
7: I should be most happy to do so. However, my dignity is displaced somewhat here, and that I do not have my drum with me.
1: Oh, you need
7: but any tool would do to beat on, since in Africa...
1: A screwdriver? Would that be any good?
7: Yes.
1: Have we got a stool or something around here that the prince could use, huh? Will you knock that stool pigeon off there and bring this stool out? Put it over there, George, huh?
8: Sure.
1: Now, do you need any music with this, Prince?
7: No, the music comes from my hand, sir.
1: Oh.

0: Princess, that was wonderful. And the prince is no slouch with the planetiddles either, huh? Well, Prince, since you're interested in raising money, perhaps we'd better get down to business. And incidentally, I hope you make it back to Africa successfully and that you can achieve your ambitions there.
1: Thank you.
0: Now, let's play You Bet Your Life, huh?
2: In the race for the $2,000, the first couple is still leading with $112.50.
0: Now, you selected the dictionary quiz, and remember, the more the question is worth, the harder it is. Remember your partners. One answer between you. Now, what are you going to start with? You can start with 10, 20, 50, all the way up to 100.
3: Let us be circumspect, Tom.
4: 75.
0: 75, no. 70 or 80?
4: 80.
0: 80? Okay. When one state surrenders an alleged criminal to another state, what do you call this legal process? When one state surrenders an alleged criminal to another state, what do you call this legal process? Talk it over.
3: I hear the name very well. You see.
0: Well, I'm sorry. It's extradition.
3: Extradition.
0: You know, to extradite someone.
2: Well, you still have $50.
0: Now, don't get discouraged. You got a long ways to go. Now, what are you going to try this time?
4: 50.
0: All right. What is a cudgel?
3: A cudgel can be a bat.
0: That's good enough. It's a club or a steak, but we'd give it a bat, huh?
2: Well, you now have $100.
0: Small ones are easy, the big ones are hard.
4: 40.
3: You see, 40.
0: 40? What is the Latin expression that means, and so forth, and so forth, and so forth?
3: Ad infinitum or et cetera.
0: Et cetera, et cetera.
2: You now have $140.
0: Here's your last chance to beat the other couples. Now, what are you going to go for? Easy ones? Little money? Hard ones? Big money.
4: What? 60.
0: 60? All right. What is the word for an open excavation where building stone, limestone, slate, or granite is obtained? Where you dig it out of the ground. What is the word for an open excavation where building stone, limestone, slate, or granite is obtained? Where do you get these stones from? Where do you dig them from? An open excavation.
3: A tomb.
0: No, it's a quarry.
3: Quarry, yes.
2: And you wind up with $70.
0: Well, thanks and good luck from the DeSoto Plymouth dealer. Sorry you blew the last one, huh?
2: That means that Mrs. McCutcheon and Mr. Fava, with $112.50, in just 1 minute get the chance at the DeSoto Plymouth $2,000 question.
0: I want you to watch closely now, and you'll learn the best words there are to describe the new 1955 DeSoto.

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1: 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Right in here.
0: For $2,000, tell me, in the poem by Longfellow, who was the sweetheart of Hiawatha? Talk it over.

0: All right, what is the answer you two have decided upon?
1: Pocahontas?
0: No, no. You were flirting with her, but it's Minnehaha. So that means the big question next week will be worth $2,500. Well, they lost the big money. How much they win the quiz, George?
2: I won $112.50
0: in the
2: quiz.
0: Congratulations and thanks to both of you and to all of our contestants on the show tonight. Friends, go in to see your DeSoto Plymouth dealer tomorrow. 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

0: 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The Saint, based on characters created by Leslie Charteris and known to millions from books, magazines, and motion pictures. 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
1: Coming.
2: Mr. Templer.
1: Yes?
2: Let me in quickly.
1: All right.
2: My name is Claire Gordon.
1: Well, I can recommend that chair.
2: I don't have time, Mr. Templer. I want to confess.
1: Confess what?
2: Murder.
1: Huh. Well, maybe I'd better take the chair. You're quite serious?
2: Of course I am. When anyone confessed to murder merely as a joke.
1: It might depend on their sense of humor. However, whom did you murder?
2: My husband.
1: I see.
2: You don't believe me.
1: I have no reason to believe or disbelieve.
2: But I did kill him.
1: All right.
2: You ought to do something about it.
1: Mrs. Gordon, I can think of many reasons why a woman might want to kill her husband. In some instances, she actually does. But I can think of no reason why she should come to me and tell me about it.
2: Well, I had to confess to somebody.
1: Well, you could have chosen the police.
2: Oh, they're so vulgar.
1: Murder is not a monopoly of the upper classes, nor is it in itself an especially refined activity.
2: You don't understand. Before I married Jim, I was Claire Wheelock.
1: Of the something or other Wheelocks, no doubt. Still, I
2: absolutely refused to go to some pokey, dirty little police station.
1: Well, some of them are quite large, and I understand clean from time to time.
2: Tell some grubby little man all about my personal affairs.
1: Murder, according to the statutes, is a public affair.
2: I think you're nasty.
1: I'm only trying to be reasonable, after all.
2: I've heard you weren't always reasonable when beautiful women were concerned.
1: Oh, that's true only on Shrove Tuesday.
2: Oh, I despise you.
1: Hey, wait, maybe today is Shrove... Oh, no, it's Sunday. Hey, she could be coming back to make an appointment for Shrove Tuesday. No.
3: You're Simon Templer?
1: I'm afraid I am. You seem to object.
3: Why was my wife here?
1: Your what?
3: Wife. And don't try telling me you didn't know she was married, you low individual.
1: I think you'd better tell me about myself inside, huh? Now then, you are...
3: James Gordon. And my wife was just here.
1: How do you know?
3: I saw her leave. Are you going to try denying it?
1: Well, not if you saw her just leave.
3: Oh, that's good. Now, if you don't mind, I'll take my coat off.
1: You're warm?
3: I'm about to beat your brains out, you know.
1: Watch your language. And why do you think your wife was here?
3: Pretty obvious, isn't it?
1: I don't know. After all, I never met your wife before.
3: You...
1: Furthermore, Mr. Gordon, you're dead.
3: Are you being whimsical?
1: I'm only trying not to make a liar out of your wife.
3: She told you she was a widow?
1: More or less. Actually, she came here to confess.
3: Are you trying to pull my leg?
1: I've always thought that a highly overrated indoor sport, except, of course, in the right company.
3: She came here to confess to what?
1: To murdering you.
3: To what?
1: Apparently, her confession was premature. If, that is, you really are James Gordon.
3: Well, thanks for the premature. And of course I'm James Gordon. Who else would I be?
1: Shall I guess?
3: No. No, you can take a look at my wallet.
1: Oh, thank you. Driver's license. Blue Shield medical plan card dated. Oddly enough, only a week ago.
3: Well, what's odd about that?
1: Apparently you don't expect to die. You are James Gordon.
3: Well, thank you. Now, would you like to tell me why my wife was here?
1: She came to confess to your murder.
3: You know, Mr. Templer, I think I'm beginning to believe you.
1: Fine. Keep working at it.
3: Claire is eccentric. If you say she told you she'd murder me, well, she must have told you.
1: She did.
3: But why? I'm not dead.
1: Therefore, she didn't murder you.
3: Then why did she make such an idiotic confession?
1: Wishful thinking, perhaps.
3: No, just a minute.
1: Or perhaps it was only anticipation. Uh-oh, excuse me. Hello?
4: Mr. Templer.
1: Louis.
4: A half an hour ago you called for a cab. A half an hour ago I arrived. A half an hour ago I was still warm. I am now understudying an icicle.
1: Oh, Louis, I'm sorry. Come upstairs and thaw out. I have had company.
4: A blunt?
1: To start with.
4: What are you up to now?
1: Her husband.
4: I'll come up. I'll bring a large wrench.
1: That won't be necessary, Louis. Bye.
3: Mr. Templer, what you said just before, you mean perhaps she intends to murder me. Why should she want to?
1: She came to confess, not to confide in me.
3: I'd better run along. Get hold of Claire and I... Well, I'm sorry I bothered you, Mr. Templin.
1: Oh, it's all right.
3: Thanks for your patience.
1: Forget it.
3: Bye.
1: Bye. Well, so much. That's right, Sergeant. Man named Gordon, shot to death on my doorstep. No, Sergeant, I never shoot anyone on my doorstep. It's untidy. I don't know. Look, Sergeant, I have an idea. Why not drop in and see for yourself, Sergeant was quick. Come in.
5: Hi, Mr. Templer.
1: Oh, Louis, I forgot you were coming up. You warmer?
5: Yeah, a little bit, thanks. Friend of yours?
1: Who?
5: The gentleman who's laying down dead outside your door.
1: No, we'd barely met.
5: Oh, well, that's nice. You ready to leave now?
1: I'm afraid not. I have to wait for the police.
5: That's too bad. You know, the guy might be a conservative dresser, but I don't think he does credit to your doorstep.
1: Oh, I wouldn't say that. His name is James Gordon of the, Gordon.
5: Oh, well, that's different, yeah. Did he kill himself, or did somebody help him?
1: I don't think he killed himself, Louis.
5: Why?
1: Well, he'd just taken out a Blue Shield card.
5: Oh, planning for the future, huh?
1: Yes, it also means he expected to have a future. Louis, while we're waiting, would you look up James Gordon in the phone book?
5: Okay. But I could tell you now he won't answer the phone.
1: I want his address.
5: But he's moving. It's going to be the morgue.
1: But his wife will still be there.
5: Oh. Well, here it is. 12 Seven Oaks Drive. Yeah, it's a very high-class neighborhood.
1: A very high-class wife.
5: Maybe I ought to run home and put on my white tie.
1: Don't be silly, Louis. Under the circumstances, the tie should very definitely be black.
5: You know, those cops were very nice.
1: So they were.
5: In spite of what you asked them?
1: What do you mean?
5: You asked them if somebody confessed to murdering James Gordon.
1: So I did?
5: Yes, so don't you think it's a little early for a confession?
1: Louis, you don't understand. You see, in this particular case, the confession was made before the murder.
5: Oh, well, that explains it. That explains nothing.
1: Louis, Mrs. What? Gordon visited me just before Mr. Gordon did.
5: Uh-huh.
1: No.
5: No?
1: No. What she did do was confess to murdering her husband.
5: Yeah, but he was still alive.
1: That's right.
5: Maybe she's got clairvoyance or something. Oop. 12 Seven Oaks Drive, Mr. Thompson.
1: Good.
5: Yeah. Should I wait?
1: You'd better come with me.
5: Okay. Except, but why?
1: Well, I have a feeling I'll need a witness.
5: Oh, so you really don't know Mrs. Gordon very well.
1: Well, if her confession was true, I don't want to know her at all.
5: But it couldn't have been, huh? Except maybe it was, huh?
1: Yeah, that's one way of putting it.
5: Sure. And that's a way nobody understands, too, me included.
6: Good evening, gentlemen.
5: Boy, is he half wrong.
1: Good evening. We should like to see Mrs. Gordon.
6: Come in, please. Whom shall I say is calling?
1: Who?
6: I beg your pardon.
1: Who shall I say is calling? Better grammar.
6: Listen, bud, for what I drag down here, whom is good enough?
1: Oh? Oh, the Gordons don't pay well?
6: If you are referring to recent history, the Gordons don't pay, period.
1: Oh, they're having financial difficulties, huh?
6: No, they ain't having no difficulties on account they ain't got no finances.
1: Explains the hospital plan, and you'd better slip your English accent on and announce this. I'm Simon Templer, this is Louis.
5: Yeah, hi.
6: Very good.
5: Since when has Brooklyn grown butlers?
1: Louis, the Gordons have been in trouble.
5: Mr. Gordon ain't, not anymore. About Mrs. Gordon...
6: Mrs. Gordon will see you this way.
1: Oh, thank you.
6: Not only will she see you, but you'll see her. Looking at it objective, you're getting the break. She is quite a dish.
1: Sir, you are speaking of the woman Mr. Gordon loved.
6: Who says? That's the door. She's on the other side.
5: Hey, hey, hey, hey, hey. You might open it for us.
6: What's the matter? You broke an arm or something?
5: If he ain't careful, they're going to send him back to Brooklyn.
1: Mrs. Gordon?
2: Yes?
1: Of course, it's been a little while since we last met, but...
2: Since we what?
1: Met.
2: We haven't met.
1: We haven't?
2: If we had, surely I might remember, Mr. Templer, I believe you, my butler, sir.
1: We met at my home within the last hour.
2: Well, I'm sure you have a very charming home, but I was never in it.
1: Well, I may be able to refresh your memory if you'll be patient with me. You came in order to confess.
2: Confess? What?
1: The murder of your husband.
2: visited the Templar, if this is some kind of joke...
1: I'm not joking.
2: Then it's not in the best of taste. Besides from everything else, my husband happens to be alive and in splendid health. So you see, I couldn't very well have confessed to any such silly thing.
1: Mrs. Gordon.
2: Yes?
1: Your husband's health is no longer what it used to be. He's dead.
2: Dead? Jim?
1: Yes, Mrs. Gordon.
2: Oh, no. No.
5: The Temple, she's going to faint.
1: This letter.
5: He'd be dead, maybe. That the Temple King Arthur would never have let you sit down on his round table.
1: I couldn't afford to be chivalrous, Louis. I had to make sure her faint was...
5: Oh, you thought she might be putting on an act?
1: Yes. However, from the way she fell...
5: Oh, it wasn't no act, huh?
1: No.
5: Could that mean that the rest of her story about never being in your apartment or confessing that that's also true?
1: Hardly.
5: Well, then maybe she's a twin.
1: No.
5: Oh, why not?
1: Too easy. Come on, help me put her on the couch.
5: Yeah. You think maybe she's just plain nuts?
1: Perhaps. Or perhaps, and I quote a playwright of some insight, there's a method in her madness. Yeah, she's coming too. The butler can look after her. Come on along.
5: Okay. Here.
7: Think you guys can find the front door?
1: Oh, yes. We brought our compass.
7: How was Mrs. Gordon?
1: She was fine. I don't think she's doing quite so well now. You might look in on it.
7: It will be a pleasure. Good night.
1: Good night.
5: Well, that was a nice visit. Of course, our hostess happens to faint, but where are we going now? Maybe we could make somebody else faint.
1: Right? No, your cab, first of all. And then...
5: Yeah?
1: We wait.
5: For what? Santa Claus? Mr. Templer, he was here recently.
1: Not Santa Claus, Louis. We're waiting for Mrs. Gordon to recover.
5: Oh, that's considerate of us.
1: Not really. It's nasty of us.
5: Oh, it is, huh? We're going to hate ourselves in the morning?
1: Well, that will depend on where Mrs. Gordon leads us tonight.
5: Well, she ain't in no hurry. We've been waiting 10 minutes already.
1: Give her time, Louis. She had to recover from a faint, make a phone call, dress for the street.
5: Yeah, maybe, but I get nervous.
1: You probably need a tonic. Had a call.
5: Mm. Yeah, that reminds me. I had a call up in the Bronx once.
1: Oh.
5: Sorry. A redhead comes out of the house 15 minutes after I start honking the horn. Has me drive her to Grand Central. I ask her why the delay. She says she was very busy murdering her husband, and I laugh like anything. But you know what?
1: She had murdered her husband.
5: That's the last time I'll tell you a story. I was supposed to say that.
1: I'm sorry. Hey, Louis.
5: Hmm? Oh, yeah, down the block. Mrs. Gordon, huh?
1: Mrs. Gordon.
5: It's a nice car she got.
1: Yeah, give her a chance to get into it.
5: Oh, yeah, I always forget. Well, she's in now.
1: Yeah, wait a minute. Give her time, Louis. She has to straighten her hat, do her lips, put on her gloves, signal for a right turn, and then...
5: Yeah, and then pull away from the curb and then turn left.
1: Right. Come on, let's go, Louis.
5: All right. Hey, Mr. Templer, do you think maybe she's leaving for parts unknown like that redhead?
1: I doubt it. It would amount to a second confession and one that would be believed.
5: Yeah. For a woman who just fainted, she's driving plenty fast.
1: True. You see, Louis, no one dawdles in the shadow of the gallows.

0: Hey, she's pulling up in front of that park entrance.
1: We better stop here.
0: Out, huh?
1: Out.
0: She's heading into the park. We follow her, huh?
1: Yes. Strange.
0: Maybe she's just a nature lover, Mr. Templer.
1: At this hour of the night?
0: Well, as the law says, you gotta love nature only in the daytime.
1: It isn't love which brings her here. Careful, Louis, she's stopping.
0: Yeah. Near the lake. Hey, there was a guy waiting for her.
1: There's no way we can get any closer. She might spot us on the path.
0: How about getting in amongst the trees?
1: That's an idea.
0: Yeah, except how good is it? They ran out of trees just here.
1: Not close enough to see him, but at least we've just met another figure in the case.
0: I'll stick to Mrs. Gordon's. That is, we can't see him. We haven't been introduced to him.
1: We have to do something about that.
0: Hey, Mrs. Gordon is scrambling.
1: Coming back along the path. We stay where we are.
0: Look, she's almost running.
1: Yes, probably on very good advice.
0: Huh?
1: She has to be on time for her appointment with the police. They might not approve of her having gone for a midnight stroll in the park on the night her husband died. Yeah, she's gone.
0: Yeah, but the guy is still there. We're interested in him now?
1: Very much interested. He'll have to come back this way. We can cut him off. Got to find out who he is. Louis. Got a handkerchief.
0: Why, why don't you blow my nose?
1: No. No. Huh? Do as I'm doing.
0: Hmm? Oh, make like a masked bandit or something.
1: That's the general idea. Hurry, Louis.
0: Yeah. Okay. I do. I'm now a masked bandit, but I ain't happy.
1: I don't have a gun, but perhaps it'll work anyway.
0: What, the gun you don't have?
1: Yes, I'll double up my right hand in my coat pocket.
0: Here he comes.
2: Okay, stop right there, bud.
0: What?
2: Get behind him, Lefty.
0: I ain't left-handed. Ooh, yeah. I'm behind him, Migsy.
3: What is this?
2: Stick up. What do you think it is?
3: You can't do this.
2: Sure we can. Or maybe you like to argue so much you would prefer being ventilated.
3: Being what?
2: Shot.
3: Look, you don't have to shoot me.
2: More of your lip and I'll enjoy it. Shut up. Hand over your poker.
3: Hand over my what?
2: Boy, are you ignorant. The money bag, mister, the wallet.
3: Oh, here, here.
2: Thanks. Now, keep walking the way you were, see? And don't try looking around. I ain't got no objections at all to shooting a guy in the back.
3: I won't look around. I won't.
0: Well, he's gone.
1: Yeah, so he is.
0: Now, we ought to scram through, Mr. Templer. If he yells for cops...
1: I don't think he will. He might have to explain what he was doing in the park at this time of night.
0: He'd have an easier job than we would.
1: Let's see. His name is Timothy Kerrigan. Papers in his wallet. Member of the Bar Association. A lawyer, Louis.
0: Oh, fine. He'll probably sue us for nothing.
1: A lawyer? Most probably the lawyer for the Gordons.
0: Well, that would explain why Mrs. Gordon yelled for him, but why would they have to meet in the bar?
1: I don't know, Louis, except that anywhere else they might have been seen together and overheard.
0: And that would be bad?
1: It might be murder.
0: Well, here's your house, Mr. Templer.
1: Yes, Louis.
0: Gonna go to sleep?
1: Yeah, I imagine so. Nothing to be done tonight, so far as I know.
0: Yeah. Well, anyways, now we got three suspects instead of two.
1: Three?
0: Yeah, Mrs. Gordon, Kerrigan, and the butler.
1: Ah, the butler is never guilty, Louis. Hey, how about coming up for a drink?
0: What was that you said?
1: Come on, let's go.
0: Yeah. Hey, Mr. Templer. About butlers. Maybe this one ain't guilty, but sometimes one could be, huh?
1: Well, that's true, but the one we met tonight is too charming a character.
0: Yeah, don't look now, Mr. Templer.
1: Keep walking.
0: But your charming character is carrying around the young cannon.
1: Good evening. How's butling these nights, huh?
4: Go on. Inside the apartment.
1: Oh, with pleasure.
4: Now, hold it. Nobody move till I put the light on. Okay. All the way in. Now, sit down, both of you.
1: Courtesy?
4: No, you can't jump me easy sitting down.
1: Intelligent. We, sit. As for you, you're either an idiot or, in love.
0: It's the same thing.
4: I didn't come here to make conversation with you, Templar.
1: Why did you come?
4: To make sure you forgot about Mrs. Gordon's confession.
1: An idiot in love.
4: That's got nothing to do with you.
1: Suppose I refuse to forget Mrs. Gordon's confession.
4: You'll forget it, either by agreeing to or by being dead.
2: You want me to promise to say nothing of the confession to the police?
4: That's right.
2: Well, suppose I do promise, and then you leave, and then suppose I don't keep that promise.
0: No, no, why do you have to bring that up?
4: I come back.
2: And kill me then? Huh. What good would that do, Mrs. Gordon?
4: All right, if what you're getting is it that the only way I can be sure is by killing you, then I'll...
2: How much was Mr. Gordon's life insured for?
4: $100,000. Blake, how did you know?
2: There had to be a motive for his death. A motive that would place Mrs. Gordon in danger of being considered likely to have murdered her husband. The Gordons had no money. Insurance was the most probable motive in existence. Kerrigan handled the Gordons' finances?
4: Yeah.
2: Mrs. Gordon is in love with Kerrigan, isn't she?
4: No.
2: I think yes.
4: Who cares what you think?
2: All right. Let's find out how innocent Mrs. Gordon is. Look, pull the window shade down. Hmm? The front window? Pull an armchair over to the window and sit in it.
4: Why?
2: You'll then be silhouetted prettily for the benefit of anyone outside in the street. The drawn shade will make it impossible for you to be identified exactly. Your build is much the same as mine. You will therefore appear to be me to anyone outside. You will also provide a perfect target.
4: To who?
2: To the only one who would have any reason for wishing me dead. The murderer of James Gordon. You love Mrs. Gordon. You're convinced she's innocent. She's been here before, and she'll be able to find her way back. Well, will you sit in that chair?

0: 2 in the morning. And by this time, the police would long have reached Mrs. Gordon. They're probably finished with their preliminary questioning. She could plead sleepiness. They'll have left the Gordon home, allowing 15 minutes to get here. She should be arriving at almost any moment.
1: Shut up.
0: Well, naturally, you're not worried. Perfect target, though you make.
2: And besides, Mr. Templer, even if she does shoot him, he'll be killed by the woman he loves. What more could a guy want?
1: I told you to...
0: Yes, you were saying?
1: That car.
0: Yes, I heard it.
1: It doesn't have to be her.
0: But I'm sure it is. High heels. Well, Mr. Butler?
1: I'm getting out of here.
3: He dives very nice.
0: And in time. I wonder, with no ready-made target for her, what will Mrs. Gordon do? You better get in the next room, huh?
1: Yeah. Okay.
0: Oh, Louis.
2: Hmm?
0: Will you open the door?
2: Oh, I don't mind if you do. I wouldn't like to get shot on your doorstep. It's no way to appreciate your hospitality.
0: I get it. Hello, Mrs. Gordon.
4: Oh, you're not alone.
0: No. That's Louis, remember? But better remember inside, hmm?
4: All right. Send him away.
0: Well, I promised him a drink. He hasn't had it yet. I can't send him away.
4: But what I have to tell you is confidential.
0: Louis is in my confidence.
4: Well, all right. It might turn out more convenient if you're difficult.
0: About what?
4: Forgetting that I was ever here before. Forgetting I came to you with a confession of murder.
0: Sorry, but I have a remarkably retentive memory. For example, I remember a girl I used to go to school with.
4: You'd better forget her for the moment.
0: Oh, I couldn't. I loved her very deeply.
4: How would you feel about $25,000?
0: Oh, I'd love them very deeply, too. They're being offered to me for a promise to forget?
4: Yes.
0: And if I don't keep it?
4: You'll sign a paper admitting your promise and acceptance of the money. That would make you an accessory. You wouldn't dare change your mind.
2: Hey, she's smarter than me.
0: She's still doing. Mrs. Gordon, you're young, you're beautiful, and $25,000 is very attractive. Nevertheless, I shall refuse all of you.
4: Even if...
0: Yes, I wondered how long it would be before you produced that. And the revolver you killed your husband with?
4: I didn't.
0: You could convince me in a lot better ways.
4: Can I convince you?
0: Oh, yes, your confession helps.
4: It does.
0: Of course. Your husband's death makes you richer by $100,000, doesn't it?
4: Yes.
0: Otherwise, you had nothing.
4: Well, our investments, they were unfortunate.
0: Mr. Kerrigan handled them?
4: Yes, he's our lawyer.
0: So your husband handed over his money to Kerrigan. Did he also know he was handing over his wife as well?
4: What did you say?
0: I meant his life, of course. A natural slip of the tongue, you know.
4: You still haven't told me how my confession was going to help me.
0: I didn't say it would help you. I said it would help convince me you hadn't killed your husband.
4: Well, that's the same thing.
0: Not quite.
2: Mr. Templer, that was the back door.
0: Yeah, I know. I was saying, oh, yes. The fact that you didn't kill your husband is actually of minor importance in view of... Now would be a good time to borrow your gun. Louis, will you keep Mrs. Gordon company while I see what the boys in the back room are doing?
2: Yeah, all right, Mr. Templer.
5: Yeah, it was Kerrigan.
0: Uh-huh. I thought it would be.
5: He didn't see me. Came into the room, headed for the door to the living room. He sneaked it open a bit when I...
0: Is he alive?
5: Yeah, I just got him on the shoulder. He was working in the back while she was...
0: Yeah, that's right. Hey, Louis.
6: What, Mr. Templer?
0: Will you phone the police? They've one wounded murderer to collect, one beautiful accessory before and after the fact.
4: Oh, no.
0: But of the highest class. Her butler will help her wait.

0: More soda, Louis?
1: No. What are you trying to do, drown me?
0: Here you are, Louis.
1: Oh, thanks a lot. Oh. Hey, Mr. Templer, look. I know Kerrigan shot Mr. Gordon on account of he and Mrs. Gordon were like that. This is a new phrase.
0: It'll catch on, Louis, believe
1: yeah,
0: me.
1: Yeah, also because they needed the insurance, though, to live happy ever after on, being the high-class types. But why did Mrs. Gordon confess to you before her husband got killed?
0: Oh, it was an attempt to establish an alibi for herself, Louis. She expected that I'd immediately phone the police or else take her back to her home to view the corpse. In the meanwhile, Kerrigan would murder Gordon. And that would have left Mrs. Gordon in the clear.
1: Yeah, but you didn't do either of those things. Why?
0: I didn't believe her.
1: Oh.
0: She had really killed her husband and was willing to take whatever consequences there might be. Why come to me?
1: Uh-huh. So that loused up her alibi. Especially because her husband, instead of staying home and getting shot, had become suspicious of her and he trailed her here. Huh?
0: And was in turn trailed by Kerrigan, who saw a natty opportunity for double-crossing Mrs. Gordon and keeping the money for himself. He handled the Gordons' affairs and had the power of attorney.
1: Yeah, but look, Mrs. Gordon's faint when you told her about her husband's death, you know, that was real. You pointed that out yourself.
0: Of course it was, Louis. But she didn't faint at the news of her husband's death as such. The reason she fainted was because she realized that she'd confessed to me and that her husband had been shot at a time for which she had no alibi.
1: Uh-huh. Well, now I'm almost smart. Now I can enjoy my drink. Oh, that's good.
0: Yeah.
1: Hey, you know that lovesick butler tells me he's going back to Brooklyn on account of life in the upper classes is too low for his taste.
0: Oh, poor fellow. He loved not wisely, but too well. On the other hand, what's wrong with Brooklyn?

0: You have been listening to another transcribed adventure of the Saint, the Robin Hood of modern crime. Now, here is our star, Vincent Price.
1: Ladies and gentlemen, in our cast, you heard Joan Banks as Claire and Peter Leeds as her husband. Hi Averback was the butler and Jim Nusser, Kerrigan. Larry Dobkin plays Louis. This is Vincent Price inviting you to join us again next week at this same time for another exciting adventure of the Saint. Good night.

0: This adventure of the Saint was written by Lewis Vittes. The Saint, based on characters created by Leslie Charteris, is a James L. Saphir production and is directed by Helen Mack. Vincent Price is soon to be seen co-starring in RKO's production of His Kind of Woman. All you Saint fans will be glad to know that the Saint comic books are on sale at all newsstands. Your announcer, Don Stanley. Three chimes mean good times on NBC. Well, it's Sunday again. That means another gala broadcast of NBC's Big Show. This evening, hostess Tallulah Bankhead has a whole flock of guest stars, including Marlena Dietrich. And when the two glamour gals, Tallulah and Marlena, get together, look out for flying sparks. For drama this Sunday evening, Theater Guild on the Air presents the tense story, The Third Man, starring Joseph Cotten and Sing Nihasso. Join Tallulah and her big show with Marlena Dietrich later on NBC.
1: You know, some marmalades get some of their tang from added flavoring. While Robertson's Golden Shred gets all of its tang from Seville oranges. What would you rather have for breakfast?
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3: All aboard for the transcribed premiere production, The Cruise of the Paul Parrot. That exciting story of whaling days and buried treasure. Captain Dalton and First Mate Wainwright, assisted by Johnny and Sue, and led to the spot by Paul Parrot, have discovered Dickon, where he was held in the old shack by Red Mulhooly and Ezekiel Kipp. Although Kipp and Mulhooly had planned to ambush the captain and Wainwright near the shack, their plan was upset by Johnny and Sue, who rolled rocks on them from the rear. In a rage, Mulhooly knocks out Kipp and flees. And at this moment, Old Smoky Mouth begins to erupt in earnest. Captain Dalton, Wainwright, Dickon, Johnny, and Sue take shelter in a cave they discover nearby. Just as the force of the eruption begins to slacken, Kipp comes upon our friends from the rear of the cave and starts shooting. Everyone drops to the ground, and it is in this predicament that we find our friends as...
4: Save your skins by dodging, eh? I'll rake this cave with shot until you...
5: If you raise that gun again, you'll never make another move.
4: Eh? Where'd you come from? Eat lovers?
6: Jowett, you got here just in time.
7: Batten down the hatch. It's Jowett and Buscala coming from the back of the cave.
5: Throw down that gun on the ground. Stand aside.
8: All clear, Captain Dalton. You can rise now.
6: Blow me down. We've had a number of close calls tonight. But I'd like to know how the second and third mates got ashore. You left aboard the Paul Parrot only an hour ago, Jowett.
9: Well, sir, when we aboard the Paul Parrot saw the volcano here go into action for fair, we were feared for your safety, sir. But it started to rain about 30 minutes ago, so we left Mr. Nicholson in charge of the Paul Parrot, and Mr. Grange and Buscara and me with a handful of men come ashore to hunt for you.
10: Aye, aye. And it looked like we no find you too soon.
9: Men, I'll not forget your ready assistance you may lay to that. But I can't understand where you came from.
11: Yes, and old man Kipp here came from the back of the cave, too.
12: There must be another entrance.
9: Aye, aye, Miss Sue. You're right. We headed first of all straight for the mine we were to work. And when we got there, we found a trench dug in front of it that looked suspicious.
7: Blow me down. That's the bloomin' pitfall I fell into when we first found the mine.
9: Aye, Dickon. That's what Mr. Grange told us. And he had a hunch that it might lead somewhere. So he told us to climb down into it and find out, while he stayed at the mine. We climbed below, found a cave opening into it, and it led us here. And just in time to catch this rat a-shooting at you.
12: But why did Ezra stay at the mine?
9: Well, it seems something happened to it.
6: Something's happened to the mine. Blow me down, Kipp, if you've done something to this mine.
4: Don't hit me. You've got me now. I'll try to do you no more harm. That lubber Red Mulhooly is Bill scum. I found. I'm his mate no more. I throw myself on your mercy, Captain.
10: You don't deserve any mercy, you buzzard. You might have killed us all with your blasted wild shooting.
4: I know it. I always go wild when I get my hands on a gun. But I swear I'll do no more harm. And I swear I ain't done nothing to the mine since he saw it last.
13: Ah, he's a rat. He's a bilge rat. You may lay to that.
7: Do that, Paul. Well, Captain, we'd better be getting to the mine and see what Mr. Grange found.
10: Aye, aye, Dickon. We'd best put on full sail and steer our course to the mine.
6: We may as well go back through the cave, the way Jowett and Buscara came in. That's a short course.
10: Right you are, Mr. Wainwright. Ah, then, Kip, this is your own private passage to the mine, huh?
4: Aye, Captain. It's a natural cave, and I found it when I started to work the mine. Then I dug that pitfall at the head of the cave, just ahead of the mineral deposit, to trap anybody who blundered ashore and got too curious about what I was doing at the time.
10: It's all getting clear now. Do you realize, Kip, that you haven't any right to work this mine anymore since you've sold out your interest to Mr. Grange some years ago?
4: Aye, aye. But I was hoping he'd never follow up my map.
10: You're a villain, Kip. First you cheat your own partner, Jonathan Robbins, out of the map many years ago. And then you go back on your bargain with Grange.
4: It's all gospel truth, Captain. But to ask, what's Grange doing for Jonathan Robbins? Robbins don't even know there's anyone looking for the treasure, which is rightful half his.
10: He may not know of it. But he'll get his share. Mr. Grange will see to that. Avast, Ezekiel Kip, do you know who this lad is here?
4: Blow me, I'll
11: tell you who I am. I'm the son of the man you cheated. I'm the son of Jonathan Robbins.
4: Oh, I thought so. Lash me athwart. It's vengeance coming back on me for my own evil doing. I see it before my eyes. The very face of the man I cheated. I'm ate, I'm scuttled. From now on, my fate is in your hands. What I get is coming to me.
10: Kip, for all your evil doing, there's some good in you, or you wouldn't admit it. I, for one, am willing to see you get a fair trial, and I'll go as easy on you as I can. You may lay to that.
4: Thank you, Captain. You're a true seaman, a man's man, and one I'd be proud to work under. That scum O'Hooley never liked ye, and now I can see why. His kind never sails with none but foul winds.
10: O'Hooley? I had almost forgotten. I'm afraid he perished when your shack burned up back there from the hot volcanic ashes falling on it. He wouldn't come out. He didn't trust us.
4: He's a tough swab, Captain. I doubt that you've seen the last of him.
12: Look! The cave is leading into an open trench.
11: It's the pitfall Dickon fell into yesterday.
6: We can scale the side easy now. The slope we cut in the side to help Dickon out is still there.
7: Avast! There's Mr. Grange and the men by the mine.
12: Why? The mine's gone.
13: Blew me down.
14: I told you something had happened to it, sir.
13: Avast! Mr. Grange! We're all here, safe and sound.
15: Yes, thank heavens you're all here. Oh, Sue, my dear.
12: Oh, Ezra, aren't you glad everything's cleared up?
15: Indeed I am, Sue. And Johnny, you're safe, too, and Dickon.
7: Aye, aye, sir. All hail and all, here's a pine spar.
15: And what's this? Ezekiel Kip. So, you scoundrel, we've caught up.

0: in.
1: Aye, aye, sir. All hail and all, here's a pine spar.
0: And what's this? Ezekiel Kipp. So, you scoundrel, we've caught up with you. You tried to sneak out of your bargain with me.
2: Mr. Green, sir, before your tongue lashes me, let me say I yield all my rights to you. I've been a rat, and I'll take that as I have coming to me.
0: Well, this is a little unexpected. After all, I haven't always been very honest. My first plan for this treasure was to get it all for myself, leaving Johnny here out of his rightful share. But I saw my mistake when it was almost too late. I'm not exactly one who should criticize too harshly. Kip, we'll talk it over later. Right now, we've another problem on our hands.
3: Now I see what's happened here. Blow me down. During the eruption, a whole slab of the mountain slipped down and covered up the mine.
0: That's it exactly, Captain Dalton. It's covered to a depth too great to dig through, and most of it's rock.
4: Then must we give up our search for the minerals?
2: You can't do that. Mr. Grange, do you know just what this mine is?
0: Have you
2: found that out?
0: I only suspect, Kip. You know, you never told me exactly what it was when I bought your map. You only hinted.
2: It's diamonds.
5: Diamonds?
4: Diamonds?
3: Blow me.
5: Oh, you did it, Johnny. Diamonds.
2: You see, when Jonathan Robbins and me came ashore here many years ago for water, Jonathan saw them strange rocks at the foot of the volcano. I'd been in Africa, and so I knew rough diamonds when I see 'em. So we knew we'd struck it rich, and no mistake.
3: Well, blow me down. If it's diamonds we're after, we've got to get down to that mine.
0: Yes, Captain, but I don't see how we can dig down to it with just picks and shovels.
3: Avast, I have it. Ascension Island, a British possession, lies south of this island, the Galto. If we sail there, I'll wager we can buy explosives and blast this landslide from above the mine.
0: Excellent, Captain, excellent. You've hit upon it. Let's start at once.
3: Aye, aye, sir. We'll all head back to the Pearl Parrot at once. And you realize that it's morning? We've been ashore here all night. With the light from that volcano, we've been able to see everything, and we hardly realized it was dark around us.
6: Lash me to a yardarm. We could all use a little rest.
3: Aye, aye, Mr. Wainwright. Ahoy, men, to the beach. We're heading for the Pearl Parrot. Now, first we'll cut in the whale that Dickon caught and that we've been towing for several days. And then, in a couple days, we'll be sailing into Georgetown on Ascension Island.
5: Listen, Dickon. Even Paul Parrot's got treasure on his mind.
1: Blow me down, lass. Why, we're all excited about it.
4: I'm surprised that we should find diamonds on an island in the middle of the ocean. It doesn't sound right.
1: Well, Johnny, as I understand it, Captain Dalton says diamonds are pure carbon and are found in places where there was once volcanoes.
5: I know all about it. My brother Ezra says that they're made by extreme heat and pressure in the earth. And, of course, where there's volcanic activity, they're most likely to be found. Since the secret island of Galto is just a big volcano, it's not surprising that you'd find them there.
1: Well, blow me down, we've raised land. Avast, there it is, dead ahead. Look, it's Ascension Island, you may lay to that.
5: Look at the big mountain.
4: It's a good deal bigger than our island. But it looks a lot like it.
1: Aye, aye, lad. Like all of these islands in the Atlantic, it's volcanic, very rocky and rough. That big mountain, Green Mountain, they calls it, it's a dead volcano.
4: What part of the island are we heading for, Dickon?
1: Well, Captain Dalton is setting his course for the settlement on the North Shore. Georgetown, they calls it. The people on the Bloomin' Island calls it Garrison, because the island is owned by England, and a British naval captain is the governor. There's a naval base there, too. And that's where Captain Dalton plans to buy explosives to clear the mine back in Galto.
3: Oh, blow me down. I see something through the glass I don't like.
4: Why, what's the matter, Captain?
3: On this, the west side of the island, there's a big home owned by some English folks who came to Ascension Island for their health. You see, it's a healthy spot with its sun and steady climate. I've met these folks before when ships I've been on have stopped here for supplies.
1: But, Captain, what's wrong about it?
3: I can see the house plain through the glass here. And it's on fire.
1: On fire, sir?
3: Aye, Dickon. And there's a strange ship at anchor just off the shore near it that I don't like the looks of. You see, the house is out of sight of the garrison at Georgetown. And this is the way I chart it. Some blasted privateer is raiding the home. They're wealthy folk, and they'd make good game for some sea rats I know of.

0: Milton, what are you going to do?
1: I know what I'm going to do.
2: Helmsman, Mr. Nicholson at the helm, change your course. We're not putting ashore at the garrison. Head for the west shore. There's trouble there, and I plan to straighten it out.
3: Rah! Breakers ahead! Breakers ahead!
4: It looks as if our friends no sooner get out of one tight place before they find themselves in another. Will Captain Dalton have a fight on his hands when he meets this ship he suspects of being a privateer? Just what is happening at the burning house on Ascension Island? Now that we know the mineral treasure is diamonds, the search back on Galto will be more exciting than ever. And by the way, what has happened to Red Mulhooly? Is he still alive? To follow the further adventures of Captain Dalton and his friends, be sure to listen to the next episode of The Cruise of the Paul Parrot. Your Paul Parrot announcer is Dave Ward.
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0: And now let's visit our friend, the great Gildersleeve, and his niece and nephew, Marjorie and Leroy. They're trying to entertain a friend of Marjorie's, Oliver Honeywell, a chap who's taken so many pills that he's beginning to look like one. Today, Oliver is the man who came to lunch and stayed through tea and dinner. It's after 9 now, and a quiz game is in progress.
1: That's very good.
2: Yeah.
1: Very good. Now, the next question is for you, Uncle Mort.
2: Okay. I love quizzes. Let's hear it, Leroy.
1: Well, what's the difference between Niagara Falls and your friend Judge Hooker?
2: There's no difference. They're both big drips.
1: No, that's wrong.
2: Oh, is it?
1: The difference between them is that Niagara is a mountain fountain and the judge is a legal.
2: Oh, yeah. Well, I see. Now whose turn is it?
1: It's your turn next, Oliver.
3: Uh-huh.
1: Boy, this one's a sin.
2: Huh?
1: Can you tell us who was the third Assistant Secretary of Agriculture in President McKinley's administration?
4: Oh, that wasn't fair, Leroy.
2: No, that's too hard, Leroy.
3: Oh, no, it isn't. Third Assistant Secretary of Agriculture, McKinley's administration, Lucius N. Follansbee.
2: Yep, that's right. I remember.
1: It is? That's great, Oliver.
4: Oliver, that's wonderful.
3: Oh, really, it's nothing. A fellow shouldn't get any credit for remembering his own grandfather's name.
1: Boy, you had me fooled for a minute. I thought you were smart.
2: Yes, Leroy.
1: Next is Marjorie's turn.
2: Huh?
1: Sis, what does it mean if you say, throw up the sponge?
4: I give up.
1: Absolutely correct.
4: Oh, right.
2: Very good. Yeah.
1: Now, the scores so far are Oliver, 27,
3: uh-huh.
1: Marjorie, 19, and Uncle Mort, -2.
2: Young man, what do you mean, -2?
1: You answered one question wrong twice.
2: It's twice?
1: Now, here's your chance to make up, Unc.
2: Huh?
1: It's an arithmetic.
2: Arithmetic.
1: If Jones buys 50 bales of hay and 100 bushels of barley for $300...
2: Yes?
1: And the barley costs 4 times as much as the hay, how much did each bale cost?
2: Oh, my. Let me get paper and pencil. 50 bales, 100 bushels, $300. Mr. Jones should have bought defense bonds. The idea. Oh, what's that? 9:30. Leroy? I've got a question for you this time. If 9:30 equals your bedtime, and you haven't done your homework yet, how do you expect to know your lessons tomorrow if you have to go to sleep now?
1: Gee, that's an easy one, Uncle Mort. All those questions I've been asking you people are my homework.
4: Oh, what?
1: It's all done.
2: It is? You're a bright boy, Leroy.
1: Say, can we just finish this game, Uncle Mort?
2: I sort of lost interest in this
3: game. I thought it was fun. So.
2: You would. Oh. Now scamper off to bed, Leroy.
1: Gee whiz, I'm not a bit sleepy. Why can't I stay up?
2: It's the same thing every Sunday night. First Jack Benny, then Charlie McCarthy, and after that trying to get Leroy to go to bed.
1: But Uncle Mort, you stay up a lot later than this. Why can't I?
2: Because you're growing, Leroy, and I'm not.
1: No, maybe not in the same direction as I am.
4: Step one up, Leroy. Leave Uncle's waistline out of this.
1: You leave it out. You brought it in.
2: Yep. Children, let's drop my waistline.
1: It's dropped too far already.
2: Yeah. Good night, young man.
1: Oh, are you going to bed, Uncle Mort? Sweet dreams.
2: No, you're the one who's going to bed.
4: Yes, and let's not discuss it anymore.
1: But...
4: That's all, brother.
1: But it isn't fair. It's not democratical. I'd like to stay up as late as everybody else.
2: Well, let me see.
1: Can I, Uncle Mort?
2: Promise to go to bed the minute we do?
1: Gee, of course I promise.
2: Then you can remain up as late as Marjorie and I.
1: Boy, that's keen.
2: Well, I'm pretty sleepy right now. How about you, Marjorie?
4: What? Oh, yes. I can hardly keep my eyes open.
1: Yeah. Oh, I catch on. It's a trick to make me go to bed now.
2: You've made your bed, Leroy. Now get into it.
3: In that case, maybe I should...
1: I'll get it.
3: Well, if that's my mama, you tell her not to worry.
2: Yeah.
1: Hello? Oh, hiya, Pig. It's for me. It's Piggy Banks.
2: Piggy Banks.
1: What'd you say, Pig? What for? Oh, no, Uncle Mort wouldn't... I wouldn't even ask him. Oh, it's too bad, Pig, but that's the breaks of the game. Goodbye.
2: I don't want to intrude in your private affairs, Leroy, but what is it Piggy Banks wanted to do?
1: Oh, he wanted to come over here tonight to carve out his pumpkin for Halloween.
2: Well, I'd have no objection to that.
1: Yeah, but he wanted to use you for the model.
2: You? You go straight to bed, young man. We're all going to bed now.
1: All right.
4: boy.
3: Well, in that case, maybe I should.
2: Yes, you should, Oliver. Good night. Marjorie, don't let Oliver forget his overcoat tonight. It's awfully chilly, and he might catch something he hasn't got already.
3: Mr. Gildersleeve, I didn't bring any overcoat. I didn't expect to be invited for tea and dinner, too.
2: Invited?
4: Oh, my. I hate to think of you going clear across town on the streetcar.
3: Oh, Midgey, the streetcar doesn't bother me. It's the waiting and the walking.
2: Yes, and in the dark, too. Say, why don't you stay here for the night, Oliver?
4: Oh, that's a splendid idea. Where can we put him, Uncle Moore?
2: On the sofa in the study. It's the kind that collapses into a bed.
3: Oh, no, thanks, really. I don't think I should.
2: Why not? I'll fix you up with a pair of my pajamas.
3: Oh, I don't think I could sleep in a strange pair of pajamas.
2: Yes.
3: Besides that, don't you think they'd be a trifle large?
2: Oh, come, Oliver. It'll be fun. Like sleeping in a tent.
4: Yeah. Well, I'll bring out a couple of spare blankets and a pillow.
3: Oh, yeah. Never mind the pillow, Midgey. I'm allergic to feathers.
2: Feathers? Is that so?
3: Oh, yes. You know, I have it so bad I even break out with spots when I eat chicken broth.
2: Well, you better telephone your parents and tell them you won't be home tonight, Oliver.
3: Oh, yes, I better. Otherwise, Mom would have to send Pop out to look for me. Then she'd have to go out to look for Papa. Yes.
4: Well, I'll get the blanket.
3: Uh-huh. Yeah. Oh, hello, Mama. Mama, this is Oliver.
2: Yes.
3: What's that? Papa's been out looking for me already. Well, it isn't 10 yet, Mama. Oh, he wanted to get an early start. You better go find him, Mama. Try the place on the corner. Oh, not the drugstore. The place in the other corner. I don't know why he always goes there. I never do. Well, you just push open the doors and call in. That's what? Oh, I'm still at Midgey's house. Yeah, Mama. They invited me to spend the night here on account I didn't bring an overcoat. I did? I must have left it in a streetcar, huh? Well, I got my pills. Don't worry, I'll keep out of drafts. Good night, Mama. Poor Mama. You know, she doesn't seem to realize it. I'm a big boy now.
2: No, it's very hard to believe, Oliver.
3: Oh, I almost forgot. Here.
2: What's this nickel for?
3: Oh, for the phone call. I never like to be under obligations to people.
2: Yes, I can see that.
4: Well, everything's ready for you, Oliver.
2: Yeah, go right in and make yourself comfortable, Oliver. I'm going to lock up.
4: Uh-huh. Oh, you sure all the downstairs windows are fastened, Uncle Mort? There have been some burglars in the neighborhood lately.
3: Burglars?
2: Oh, don't worry, Oliver. Go right in and get ready for bed. If a burglar ever saw you in my pajamas, he'd put back everything he took. I wonder who built these windows. The Pullman Company? My bunion. Almost forgot to wind the kitchen clock. Somebody already wound it. Oh, excuse me, Aesop. I didn't mean to step on your tail. Now, Scat Cat, scram. Go. Outside. Yeah.
4: Everything locked up tight, Uncle Moore?
2: Yes. A burglar would need three policemen to help him get in here. Excuse me. I guess it was the company we had for dinner.
4: Well, see you in the morning.
2: Huh?
4: Good night, Uncle Moore.
2: Good night, my dear.
4: Good night, Uncle Moore.
2: What? You still up? Good night, Leroy.
3: Good night, Uncle Roy.
2: Good night. What's that? Ooh. Oh, good night, Oliver.

0: You hear that?
1: Yes, it woke me up. There must be a fire somewhere near here.
0: How about let's go on and see?
1: You better ask your Uncle Mort first.
0: Okay.
2: Mom and Pop.
0: Hey, Uncle Mort, can I go to a fire?
2: What's that?
0: There's a fire somewhere close. Can I go see it?
2: A fire? Oh, boy, I haven't done one for years. And I just love to go to blazes.
0: Well, hurry up, Uncle Mort, hurry. No, no, not that door. That's the bathroom.
2: Oh, excuse me. I should have known.
0: This way.
2: Yeah, thanks. Now, let's hurry outside or the fire will be out before we are.
0: Gee, this is fun. Hey, Marge, let's go. Here's Uncle Mort.
2: Yeah, let's get Oliver.
1: You think he'd be interested?
2: Sure, it'll be a tonic for his nerves. Oh, Oliver.
3: Yes, Mom, I'm getting off.
2: You? I'm not your mama. Come on outside with us. Hurry up.
3: What's wrong?
2: There's a fire, Oliver.
3: Fire? Well, oh, my goodness. Come on, let's go. Right away. Follow
2: me. Wait. Wait for us, Oliver. Leroy, bring Oliver's shoes. Hey, come on, Marjorie. Hey, Oliver, come back here.
3: Where's the fire?
1: It's somewhere around the corner, Oliver.
3: Is it coming this way?
2: No, we're going that way. Come on.
0: Here's your shoes, Oliver. You better put them on before you wear out your socks.
3: Oh, thanks, Leroy.
2: All right, let's not spend all night here. The fire won't wait for us, you know. Oliver, you can tie your shoelaces afterward.
3: As you say, Mr. Gilbert.
2: On second thought, Oliver, you better tie them now.
3: I might as well, now that I'm down.
0: Gee, this is the latest I've been out since the night I went walking in my sleep.
2: Yeah, well, let's take a quick look at the fire and scoot back to bed.
1: I wonder whose house it is.
2: Well, we'll soon see.
3: I think the engine's right around the corner.
2: They are? Oh, I see a lot of people.
1: Yes, there they are.
0: Gee, look at all the neighbors. There's nothing like a good fire to bring out all the best people.
1: Everybody must have gotten up. Oh, look, there's Edie Quinn. Wearing the same kimono she wore to that fire last year.
2: Yes. We can't.
0: Well, here we are. I don't see any fire.
2: I better find out what this is all about. Let me through here, please. Excuse me, lady. Oh, pardon me, Chief, but could you direct me to the fire?
4: Mister, I wish you could direct me. We can't find it.
2: Oh, well, it may be a little unprofessional, but have you asked anybody?
4: Say, that's an idea. Thanks.
2: Oh, it's all right.
4: Quiet, please. Let's have quiet, everybody.
2: Yes, quiet.
4: Now, did anyone here turn in a fire alarm?
5: Excuse me, I was the one who called.
4: Oh, hello, Mrs. Beasley. Well, where's the fire?
5: Oh, there isn't any fire. My poor little cat is stranded on top of that telephone pole up there.
2: What? Oh, good grief. Madam, do you mean you got us all out of bed and dragged the firemen away from their gin rummy game just to look at a cat?
5: Oh, disappointed because someone's home isn't burning down.
2: Huh?
5: I know who you are. You're the man who does want to set the world on fire.
2: Now, see here, Mrs.
1: Oh, this is Mrs. Beasley, Uncle Mort. Mrs. Beasley, this is my uncle, Mr. Gildersleeve.
6: How do you do?
2: Charmed, I'm sure. Now, see here, Mrs. Beasley. What do you mean by waking up the whole neighborhood?
4: Now, take it easy, mister.
2: I won't take it easy. Chief, are you going to waste the taxpayers' money climbing telephone poles for tomcats?
4: Well, what's wrong with that?
2: Well, give me a reason why you should go to all that trouble.
4: Sure, I'll give you a reason. This lady happens to be the mayor's sister-in-law.
2: Just as I thought. Politics.
4: Hey, boys. Yeah. Get out the 40-footer and bring down that cat.
7: Right.
5: Thank you, Chief. I'll see that my brother-in-law hears about this.
2: Yes, and I'll see that the newspapers hear about it, too. I'll write letters to the editors. And I write a nasty letter, madam. And as for you, Chief, you're paid to fight fires, not to go sky-hooting around town all night.
4: Now, I've heard enough out of you, fatso.
2: Yep.
4: If you don't pipe down, I'll turn you over to the police, you big false alarm.
2: I'm a false alarm, you little brass pole polisher. Take off that fireman's uniform and say that.
4: Now, don't get so hot under the collar, beak trust, or I'll have the boys cool you up with a hose.
2: I'm not afraid of you and all your little squirts. You twitch a thumb at me, and I'll push that tin hat of yours so far down, you'll have to breathe through a straw.
4: Well, now you have gone too far. Grogan!
8: Yes,
4: here, hold my coat.
2: That suits me. Oliver!
3: Yes, Mr. Gildersleeve?
2: Keep off the grass, you'll get your feet wet.
0: Hey, look! Look, they've got the cat down, Uncle Mort.
5: Oh, thank goodness.
4: Where's the lady that owns the cat? Please. Right here, Kelsey.
2: No, I've seen everything. The idea. Using thousands of dollars worth of fire equipment, waking up hundreds of people in the middle of the night just to snag a mangy cat off a telephone pole.
4: Here it is, lady, safe and sound.
5: Thank you very much. Oh, dear me, this isn't my cat at all.
2: Well, now it isn't even her cat. Lady, if you aren't...
1: Shh, Uncle Mort.
2: What's wrong, Marjorie?
5: I'll tell you what's wrong, Mr. Gildersleeve. This is... your cat.
2: Yeah. Our cat?
5: Yes.
2: Aesop?
3: Is that a hop?
2: Oh, my goodness. Let's get home. Come on, children. Come on, Aesop. Goodbye, Chief. Thank you, boys, for doing a noble and humane deed.
4: Go back to bed, you big mattress.
2: Oof.
4: Come on, then. Let's go.
2: I don't like the way he said that.
6: Too bad there wasn't a fire. We could have at least gotten warm.
1: Oliver, don't you dare catch a chill.
6: I'll try my best not to, Minnie. Wish I'd brought along my cold pills.
2: Let's hurry into the house, Oliver. We'll fix you up a nice hot cup of... Well, what can you drink a nice hot cup of?
6: Water, if it's distilled.
2: Well, it'll be nice to get back into a nice warm bed. Open the door, Leroy.
1: Okay. Uh-oh, it's locked. Yeah. Locked?
6: Why didn't I go home on a street time?
2: Don't get excited. Don't be nervous. Take it easy, everybody. I have the key right here. Right here in my pants pocket. Oh, no.
1: No what?
2: No pants. I'm just wearing pajamas. Here, let me try that door. Ooh, no shoes either.
6: Maybe it's stuck.
2: No, we're stuck, Oliver. The wind must have blown it shut. Well, I guess the joke's on us.
6: I'm sorry, Mr. Gildersleeve, I don't get it.
2: You keep asking questions like that, Oliver, and you'll get it all right.
1: There must be a window around the side or in back that I could climb into.
2: No, Leroy. Before we went to bed, I made sure that everything was locked as tight as a drum in a bagpipe band.
1: Oh, wait a minute. We forgot something. I know how we can get in.
2: You do? Well, what is it?
1: Birdie.
2: Clever girl, Marjorie. Birdie. Yeah, come on, everybody.
6: Where are we going now, Midge?
1: We're going to see if we can wake Birdie, our maid.
2: Yes. Oh, Birdie.
7: Oh, Birdie. Oh, Birdie.
2: Too many birdies. Let me do it, children. Oh, Birdie.
8: Yes, Mr. Gill, please.
2: Birdie, will you please come downstairs and open the front door?
8: Come downstairs? Open the front door?
2: Yes, I'm locked out, and so is Marjorie and Leroy and Oliver.
8: What an unfortunate coincidence.
2: Yes, Birdie, quit stalling and hurry down here.
8: I would if I could, Mr. Gillespie, but I just can't.
2: Why can't you?
8: Because I'm locked out, too.
2: What? Birdie, aren't you upstairs?
8: No, sir, I'm right here on the back porch.
2: Oh, this is a pretty pickle of fish. How did you get locked out?
8: Well, I just got home from a lodge meeting. Yeah. You know, the mysterious and bewildering orders of the Daughters of Cleopatra. I'm the head sphinx.
2: Yeah. The sphinx? You are?
8: Yes, sir. And I found the back door bolted. You know, that's contrary to the customary procedure.
2: Yes, well, I wonder if the people next door have got a pass key.
8: Oh, they went away on their weekend.
6: I'm getting terribly cold. Maybe I better go home after all.
2: No, Oliver. We'll get inside in two shakes of a jiffy. The only trouble is all the downstairs windows are locked. If we could only reach the second floor.
1: I can do it. If you boost me up, I can climb this tree and then crawl out on that branch and drop down on the roof of the porch there.
8: Who do you think you is, Leroy? A Superman man?
2: Yes. No, I won't let you risk your neck, my boy. You're too young. I do it myself, only why ruin a tree that never did me any harm?
1: Oh, dear. Isn't it too bad that we don't have anyone big enough and thin enough to come to our rescue?
6: It's getting colder, isn't it?
1: You know, I can't help thinking what King Arthur or one of his knights would do in a case like this.
6: Yes, I believe it is getting colder.
1: Why, he'd leap off his horse, spring to the tree, and just swarm up to his lady love's window.
6: If I'd only brought along some of my vitality tablets.
1: Oh, what's the use? Oliver, why don't you go climb a tree?
6: Who, me? Midgey, you know I get dizzy spells from high places.
2: Oliver, it's really very easy. You can do it with your eyes shut.
6: Oh, I don't like this.
1: Give him a boost up, Unc. Can't you see he's raring to go?
6: Uh-huh, raring to go home.
2: Come, Oliver, you've got to be brave. Pull up my pajamas. No, I mean the ones you're wearing. Now tighten your belt.
6: I didn't say yes.
2: You shook your head.
6: Can I help it if I shiver in the affirmative?
2: Well, now you take his other leg, Leroy.
1: Okay.
2: Careful now. There we go. Grab hold of the branch, Oliver, right above you.
6: Don't drop me. I bruise easily.
2: Yeah. It's all right. I'm right below you. Now, just pull yourself up. No, no, Oliver, go the other way. You're getting out on the wrong limb.
0: Gee, if I only had my slingshot here, I'd have him in the right direction quick enough.
2: Leroy. keep going, Oliver. You're doing fine. Oh, what are you stopping for now?
9: The spring on my pajamas, bro. Oh. I don't know. I'm falling. I made it. I landed on the roof.
2: Yeah, well, congratulations, Oliver. I never thought you'd make it.
9: How about it, Missy Witchy? Am I as good as any night?
1: Oh, yes, Oliver, you're wonderful. Yeah.
2: By George, for a week night, he finished strong on Sunday. Yeah. All right, Oliver. Now, just climb in one of the windows and all our troubles will be over.
9: Mr. Gildersleeve?
2: Huh?
9: I've got bad news for you.
2: What?
9: There aren't any windows over the porch.
2: What? A porch without windows? I never heard of such a thing. Let me look. Well, that's one for Ripley. You better come on down, Oliver.
9: Oh, I can't reach that limb again.
0: Jeepers, we've stranded Oliver.
2: Is that bad?
0: Now what are we going to do, Unc?
2: Well, there's only one thing to do. I've got to get a ladder someplace.
9: And a piece of string!
2: All right, Oliver.
9: Well, hurry, Mr. Gildersleeve. It's terribly cold up here.
2: Yeah.
8: The people in the back got a nice big ladder.
2: Yeah?
8: Why don't you just pussyfoot over and throw the bars?
2: Well, thanks, Bertie. I suppose that's all I can do. Children, you just stay where you are. And Oliver, don't go away.
9: Very funny.
2: I'll be back just as soon as I can, Oliver. Fine state of affairs when a man can't break into his own home. Well, that's what you get for chasing fires in the middle of the...
0: Meow!
2: Oh, it's you, Aesop. Out of my way, you Siamese snake in the grass. Now, let me see. There's a loose board somewhere along this fence. Ah, there it is. Tight squeeze, Throckmorton. You should really cut out the starches. I wonder where that ladder is. It's as dark here as the back of a coal miner's neck.
10: Who's there?
2: Huh?
10: Speak up or I'll shoot.
2: Oh, don't shoot, Mrs. Beasley. It's only me, Mr. Gildersleeve.
10: What are you doing in my backyard at this time of night?
2: What am I doing here? Oh, yes, we were locked out of our house, Mrs. Beasley. You happen to have a ladder I could borrow?
10: It's in the shed, and the shed's locked.
2: Well, then, if you could find the key and kind of throw it down to me, I...
10: Nerve. Waking me up, scaring me half to death, and then having the gall.
2: What did you say, Mrs. Beasley?
10: Wait where you are, Mr. Gildersleeve. I'll be right there.
2: Yeah, lovely woman. A break at last. This time we're all set, T.P.
10: Where are you, Mr. Gildersleeve?
2: Right underneath your window, Mrs. Beasley.
10: Directly underneath?
2: Yes, directly underneath.
10: Well, then, catch!

0: dew on the grass. I hope Uncle Mort doesn't get his feet damp.
1: Hey, sis, I did it all right. Boy, that was a thrill.
0: Well, it's only a matter of minutes now. Oh, Oliver, it's only a matter of minutes now.
2: Only minutes before I freeze. I wish I brought a parachute.
3: Shh. Who dat there?
4: It's me, your Uncle Throckmorton. If I ever lay hands on that Beasley woman, I'll kill that old cow.
0: Why, Uncle, you're soaked. What happened?
4: She lured me underneath her window and then threw a bucket of water on me. I'm going to tell the mayor about this.
0: Oh, that's a shame. But don't you worry. Huh? We'll have you in the house and dry inside of 5 minutes.
4: Oh, you got the door open?
0: No, not yet, but soon. Poor Oliver's been freezing on that roof.
4: He's freezing.
0: Yes, so I sent Leroy down to the corner to ring the fire alarm.
4: Oh, fine. Oh, my goodness. What'll the chief say when he sees me this time? Can't you stop him, Leroy?
1: I don't think so.
4: Oh.
1: In fact, I'm sure I can.
4: Oh, my. Here we go again.
1: Stop right here, man.
5: Okay. Where is it?
0: Oh, hello, chief. Well, you're just in time. Look.
5: Where? Oh, say, what is this? First a cat on a pole and now a guy on the roof. Who's responsible for this call?
4: Well, it was like this, chief.
5: Well, if it isn't the taxpayer's best friend in the fire department's severest critic.
4: Huh?
5: Hi, Mr. Gildersleeve.
4: Yeah, hi.
5: Been writing any letters to the newspapers?
4: No.
0: Now, stop teasing, Uncle Moore, Chief. He's just soaked to the skin.
5: Yeah, and that takes in an awful lot of territory.
4: Yeah. How about saving those cracks for the fireman's minstrel show and getting our front door open?
5: Oh, is that what you want? Well, why didn't you say so? Hey, Max.
6: Yeah.
5: Bring an axe. We've got a door to chop down.
4: No. Can't you just send up a man and a ladder to one of the windows on the second floor?
5: Oh, never mind the axe, Max. Bring a ladder.
6: Okay. Say, Chief, there's a cellar door open around on the other side.
4: The cellar door's been open all this time? Oh, I could kick myself.
5: We could help you with that, too.
4: Yeah. Thank you just the same, no. Say, boys, I'm awfully sorry about this whole thing. Let me make some amends, huh? How about you all coming in for coffee and sandwiches? Huh? Won't you? Come on, just for good old Gildersleeve. Huh?
5: Okay, sure.
4: Yeah, come on.

0: Have another cup of coffee, Chief?
1: No, no, thanks. I've had two already.
2: You've had four, but have another anyhow.
3: Oh. Sandwich, Mr. Grogan?
4: No, no, no. I'm full clear up to here. Incidentally, I made sure that cellar door was locked tight this time.
0: Thanks, Mr. Grogan.
1: Well, this has been swell, Mr. Gildersleeve, but now we'd better be getting back, boys. Hey, you guys in the kitchen, let's get wheeling.
5: Okay.
0: Well, goodbye, boys. Thanks for everything. And if I ever have a fire, you'll be the first people I'll call in. I like firemen.
6: Say, Uncle Mort, can I go out and watch them leave?
0: Sure, we'll all go out and wave goodbye to them. Come on, Marjorie. You too, Bertie.
3: Okay, Uncle Mort.
0: Yeah.
1: Well, thanks for the hospitality.
0: So long, boys. Thanks. Don't take any wooden fire plugs. Nice fellas. Well, let's get back in. There they go. It's colder out. Catch the door, Bertie. It's good. Oh, my goodness.
6: Gee, we're all locked out again.
0: Yes. This is where we didn't come in.
7: Hey, isn't anybody ever going to get me down off this room?
0: Oh, Oliver.
8: The great Gildersleeve will be with us again in a few minutes. But right now, let me remind you that next Friday is Halloween. And if you mothers are the kind that worry about the children being out and getting into mischief, here's a worthwhile suggestion for you. Keep the kids at home with a well-stocked pantry. 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
0: Sorry, ladies and gentlemen, our time's up. Good night.
8: Original music heard on this program was composed and conducted by William Randolph. 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
10: I'm the Comic Weekly Man, the jolly Comic Weekly Man, and I'm here to read the funnies to you happy boys and honeys. Yes, boys and girls, it's Comic Weekly time. And here I come right into your house to bring a little fun and happiness. Right out of the pages of Puck the Comic Weekly, straight into your living room, your friend, the Comic Weekly Man, the jolly Comic Weekly Man. Hello, hello, hello, hello, hello.
11: Hello.
10: Miss Honey, how are you today?
11: Oh, I'm just wonderful. Answer me a riddle.
10: I'll answer your riddle if you'll ask it to me.
11: What has a pen but cannot write?
10: Oh, that's easy. You, when you're asleep.
11: Well, yes, that's true, but that's not the real answer.
10: Oh, then what is the real answer?
11: A pig.
10: Oh, that's very good. A pig has a pen, but it can't write.
11: Yes.
10: Now, I'll ask you something. What famous American has a birthday on the 22nd of February?
11: Can't you give me a hint?
10: Yes, his first name is George.
11: George. Can you give me another little hint?
10: Yes, his last name is Washington.
11: Oh, I know. George Washington.
10: Well, how did you guess?
11: Well, I just remembered it from the stories about Dick's adventures with George Washington.
10: You have a wonderful memory.
11: Yes, I have. 7, 8. Now read me the funny, please.
10: Puck the Comic Weekly? Very well, I will in just a moment. But before I do, let's listen to this nice man. Now, here we go with Puck the Comic Weekly. And on the first page, Hopalong Cassidy.
11: Oh, goody, goody, happy, happy. Magic words for the music, please.
10: Very well, my lady. Six guns blazing as he thunders along. Give us music for Hopalong. Hoppy and some of the men from the Stebbins Ranch succeeded in outwitting Calico and her men in a gunfight in Sulphur City. But then things took a turn and began to look bad for them. All of a sudden, a party of horsemen, led by California and Lucky, sweeps into Sulphur City, throwing Calico's men into panic. A short battle ensues, and in no time at all, Calico's gang are rounded up by the men from the Bar 20 Ranch. First picture, second row, California asks, "Hey, where's Hoppy, Jeff?" And one of the men from the Stebbins Ranch, who'd been fighting alongside of Hoppy earlier, says, "Well, by ginger, he must have gone after the ringleader of these owl hoots." Lucky says, "Well, come on. We'll round up what's left of them." Meanwhile, inside the Sulphur City Hotel, Hoppy has found a secret door behind the desk leading down to the basement. He starts down saying, "Well, she's got to be here someplace. This could explain things." Slowly, Hoppy descends the stairs, gun in hand. He finds a secret tunnel. He advances cautiously along it, saying, "Seems to lead directly beneath the street." He finds some other stairs at the end of this passageway leading up. Slowly, Hoppy climbs the steps. He finds a trap door, which he carefully pushes up, last picture of the row. It's a heavy trap door, and he has to use both hands. He comes up into a large storeroom and is confronted by Calico, gun in hand. She tells him to drop his gun. Hoppy has no alternative, and he finds himself in a large barn-like room filled with stacks of supplies and Calico's prisoner. First picture, bottom row, Calico tells him that by the time his friends find his body, she'll be gone with enough gold from these dummy feed bags to last her forever, that she doesn't need Bullwhip or the Silver Fox or two henchmen any longer. At this moment, Silver Fox, who is down in the same room, comes around the sacks, grabs her wrist, saying, "Leave me to die, will you?" As they struggle for the gun, they back into the piled-up sacks of gold. Hoppy yells, "Look out!" But it's too late. Sacks fall over. And they completely bury Calico and Silver Fox, and they're crushed beneath the weight of the gold. At this moment, Sagebrush comes in the door, last picture, and says, "Hey, I thought I heard something crash. Where's Calico?" Hoppy replies, "Buried under the spoil she stole. There's enough of it here to rebuild Sulphur City into the decent community you folks have always wanted, Sagebrush."
11: Oh, it was certainly lucky for Hoppy that those bags fell over just when they did.
10: Yes, saved Hoppy.
11: But wasn't it awful the way those sacks fell on Calico?
10: It just goes to prove sometimes that if all you think about is money and yourself, it can do you no good. Even when you think you do have it.
11: Yes, it's better to be unselfish and share it. Like giving the bigger half of the apples to your friend.
10: That's a very wonderful thought.
11: Yes, it is, isn't it?
10: Now?
11: Oh, is Prince Valiant next like he was last week?
10: Well, let's turn over the page and see. Yes, there he is on page 3.
11: Oh, good. Val has been having the most interesting adventure, and he's come to the most interesting place, and I want to find out more about it.
10: Very well, then. Let's read Prince Valiant in the Days of King Arthur. Eckett, Breckett, Grey Malkin, and Quince. Music romantic for a fair, fair prince. High in the Alps, Prince Val and his companions take shelter in a monastery. From here, they hope to find a pass over the mountains, for all other roads to Rome are blocked by enemies. The monastery is a fortress, for this is the 5th century. And from the east and the north, the pagan hordes come, wave upon wave, like a tide that sweeps all Europe and even to Africa. But even so, brave men leave the safety of its walls to teach Christianity in a turbulent world. Last picture, top row, we see one of these friars as he goes out from the castle to go into the world and preach the word of God to the people. first picture next row, we see a scholar working among his holy books. It is such men as these who live in this monastery. Val, in the picture in the middle of the page, goes to the abbot, who is the head of the monastery, and tells him of his mission to Rome, and asks his assistance. The abbot listens to his story and readily agrees to help Val. Last picture of the row, he calls for a guide to show Val the pass over the mountains. The guide comes in, and Val goes with him to prepare for the journey. As the two walk along slowly, the guide tells Val, "The way is long and perilous. You will need special clothing and equipment." First picture, bottom row, he takes Val to the workshop. And there, the guide has Val fitted with warm clothes. And he says, "Only by using these garments of quilted chamois skins can you survive the bitter cold. Alas, you and your friends will need our entire supply." When Val realizes that he's going to use up the entire supply of chamois skins, which are much like a deer skin, he says to the guide, "Well, tell me where I may find these chamois, and I'll bring back a new supply of skins."
11: Well, I think that's very thoughtful of Val, because maybe the people in the monastery aren't such good hunters as Val is.
10: Maybe so. And next week, maybe we'll go on one of these hunting trips with Val.
11: Oh, that'd be fun.
10: Yes. Well, now let's go over the page.
11: There's Br'er Rabbit.
10: Yes, Uncle Remus and his Tales of Br'er Rabbit. And that I'll read right away. Say the magic words with me.
11: Hippity-hoppity,
10: make it a habit to give us music for old Br'er Rabbit. Uncle Remus says,
5: "When Br'er Rabbit gets the spring fever, he tries mighty hard to keep it."
10: Yes, this is the day when Br'er Rabbit has spring fever, and he's lying under a tree on the hill, carrying on a conversation with little old Br'er Junebug, who is buzzing around in front of him. Br'er Rabbit says,
12: "Br'er Junebug, folks don't give you credit for being as smart as you is."
10: And little old Br'er Junebug, he says,
12: "You isn't it."
10: And at this moment, Br'er Fox, a club in hand, tiptoes up behind Br'er Rabbit. He knocks Br'er Rabbit out. And as Br'er Rabbit lies there unconscious, Br'er Fox picks him up by the ears, saying,
13: "I's gonna put this rabbit where he ain't never gonna see no more springtime."
10: A lot of time later, last picture top row, Br'er Rabbit comes to. He sits up and looks around, and he knows he's in a place where he didn't come before, and he knows he's in a place he didn't come by himself. So he says,
12: "Where is I? And what happened?"
10: And little old Br'er Junebug, who is buzzing around, tells Br'er Rabbit,
12: "You is lost. You is in the swamp. Take off your shirt and unravel some string, and I'll get you out."
10: So Br'er Rabbit takes off his shirt, unravels a piece of string from it, and first picture bottom row, Br'er Junebug says,
12: "Now just tie it onto my leg, and then you hold on to the other limb."
10: And Br'er Rabbit says,
12: "And you leads me out. Ah."
10: A little while later, out of the swamp, Br'er Junebug says,
12: "Here we is, Br'er Rabbit. Safe and zoned."
10: Br'er Rabbit replies,
12: "Br'er Junebug, you is the friend for keeps."
10: And Br'er Rabbit puts on his shirt, picks up a club, and goes off in search of Br'er Fox. And he finds Br'er Fox lying under the same old tree that Br'er Rabbit was lying under. And Br'er Fox is saying to himself,
13: Yes, sir. This is a heap better world to live in without that smart aleck rabbit.
10: And Br'er Rabbit tiptoes up behind him and knocks Br'er Fox out. And last picture, as Br'er Fox lies on the ground, knocked out, wearing a very aching head, Br'er Rabbit leans back against the tree, overcome with spring fever again, and he says,
12: "No, sir, Br'er Junebug. Folks sure don't give you credit for being as smart as you is."
10: And Br'er Junebug says,
12: "You visit."
10: And Uncle Remus says,
5: "Friendship is strong even when it's hanging by a thread."
11: I'm so happy. Br'er Rabbit. that has a friend like Brer Junebug. Isn't it cute the way he says, bzz?
12: You business.
11: I've always been so happy when Brer Rabbit outfoxes Brer Fox.
12: You business. Well, now what?
11: Well, now, isn't it time for Dagwood and Blondie?
8: It certainly is, so just pick up the first page of the second section of Puck the Comic Weekly.
11: I have it right here in front of me.
8: And here we go with Dagwood and Blondie. Ramafoo, ramafum, zim, zam, zombie. Conjure me music for Dagwood and Blondie. Dagwood is lying on the sofa taking a nap. Blondie tells him,
14: Dagwood, shame on you. Napping when there are so many things to be done around here.
8: Dagwood replies, I'm always tired. The Blondie holds up a bottle of pills.
14: I bought some of these vitamin pills that Mrs. McNuff recommended, and I want you to take some.
8: And she goes out of the room. Last picture top row, Dagwood saunters out into the kitchen, says,
13: Yeah, Blondie's right. I sleep too much. I'll try some of these pills.
8: First picture next row, he says, Well, here goes. And he pours half the bottle of pills down his throat. A few minutes later, mop and pail in hand, Dagwood comes down the hallway full of zip, saying,
13: Oh, boy, these pills are loaded with dynamite. I feel them working already.
8: Last picture of the row, the neighbors see Dagwood busily polishing the windows. Herb Woodley says, Hey, where'd Bumsped get all the pep all of a sudden? Another neighbor says,
13: Search me.
8: First picture next row, Dagwood is plastering the ceiling. An hour later, he's mopping the floor. Last picture of the row, he's down in the basement, building a platform under the washtub. First picture bottom row, he's upstairs again, and he holds up the bottle of pills to Blondie and says,
13: These pills are wonderful. I'm a ball of fire.
8: And he leaps in the air and kicks his heels together, and he dances around the kitchen, happy as can be. Blondie looks at the pill bottle, and then she suddenly exclaims,
14: These aren't vitamins. They're the mange cure for the dog.
8: And Dagwood goes at the thought that he's eaten dog food. Oh! And he falls to the floor in a faint. And last picture of the row, Blondie's on the phone saying to the dog doctor,
14: Hello, Mr. Snegg, Dr. Snegg, the veterinarian. Please hurry over. I have a patient for you.
11: Oh, wasn't that funny? Oh, Dagwood worked so hard because he thought he'd taken vitamin medicine.
8: Yes, and then he passes out when he learns that he's taken dog's medicine.
11: Yes. Oh, look, underneath Dagwood, there's Roy Rogers. Read that, please.
8: Very well, I will in just a minute. But first, here's that nice man again with something interesting to say. Now, here we go again with Puck the Comic Weekly. And on the first page of the second section at the bottom, Roy Rogers, King of the Cowboys.
11: Magic words for the music, please.
8: Very well, my lady. Hi-yip-hi-yo. Now, here we go with Roy and Trigger. Hi-yip-hi-yo. Roy's on his way to Saddle Butte. He saw a driver lashing his horses unmercifully, galloping along on the road below him. Roy quickly overtook the wagon and stopped the driver and found it was J. Lucian Dangerfield, owner of the Wild West Circus, whom Roy had met some time before. As Roy asked Dangerfield what was his big hurry, a convict poked a gun out from under a blanket where he was hiding, getting the drop on Roy, and he ordered Roy to give him his clothes. First picture today, he says,
15: Hurry up with a Dutch, cowboy. I want to get rid of this prison suit.
8: Roy starts to take off his neckerchief, saying, I'm doing the best I can, Dangerfield. And Dangerfield says,
16: Egad, Roy, I'm sorry to involve you in this predicament. This scoundrel commandeered my vehicle.
8: As the convict looks at Dangerfield just for a second, Roy whips his hat into the convict's face.
15: Roy leaps at him, saying, Your gun hand's rusty from your spell and jail handles. Give me the rifle, you might hurt somebody.
8: And a minute later, Roy has the gun away from him. Quickly, he hands the gun to Dangerfield while he ties the convict's arm behind him. He says,
15: The sheriff of Saddle Butte will be plumb happy to get his hands on you, Baldwin.
8: Dangerfield exclaims,
16: By Jove, Roy, we've captured the villain. Ah, the publicity will assure a sellout when my Wild West show opens in town.
8: Last picture top row, Roy makes Baldwin get on the wagon. As Baldwin sits in the seat, his arms tied behind him, he snarls,
15: Well, no jail can hold me long. I'll square accounts with you two if it's the last thing I do. Write that in your hat. Dangerfield, still holding the gun, exclaims, "Silence, varlet, or I'll plug you. I can see myself now before the audience, giving a hair-raising account." Suddenly, Baldwin gives the horses a kick, yelling, "Yahoo, get you devils!" Roy yells, "Watch out, he's stampeding the team!" Quickly, Roy leaps in the saddle. "After him, Trigger! He can't handle those horses with his hands tied!" And he gallops after the runaway team. As the runaway horses come around the bend on the edge of the cliff, the wagon catches on a huge rock. The traces snap. And the wagon runs wild, careening over the edge, and rolls down the mountainside, pitching Baldwin out. Last picture, Roy reins in Trigger, exclaiming, "He hasn't a chance, Trigger. He'll be busted to bits."
11: Oh, that man must have been crazy to make the horses run away when he was tied up like that.
15: Yes, but desperate men try desperate actions.
11: Well, this one certainly did. You think he was killed?
15: Well, that's something we'll find out next week.
11: Oh, I certainly hope that when he was thrown out of the wagon that he didn't fall in a tree or something and have the ropes busted and then have him get away, because then he would come after Roy and try to kill him.
15: Well, that's something else we'll find out next week. But I have a funny feeling we haven't heard the last of Handel's Baldwin.
11: Oh, these adventures are so exciting.
15: Mm-hmm. Well, now shall we see what's on the next page?
11: Oh, yes, and I hope it is. It's Flash Gordon. Last week, Flash and Dale had escaped from the dragon's cave when the wizards tried to kill them.
15: Yes, they'd escaped by way of the underground river, which took their raft straight to the place where the river channel supplies power to the wizard's machinery.
11: And then they unlocked the grating that kept the logs and things from going in and busting up the machinery.
15: Then they lifted the grating up on top, above the door, leading to the engine chamber, and waited.
11: And sure enough, logs did go in, and the engines didn't work or something, because the wizard and his helpers came out of the door, and oh, I'm so anxious to see if Flash drops that great big grate on him.
15: Well, let's find out right now with Flash Gordon. Rig-a-rig-a-doon-doons, ask him a tash. Let's have music for Heroic Flash. As the wizard and his troubleshooters pour out of the tunnel, Flash hurls down the heavy grating like a giant net. He shouts to Fino, "Grab their tools. We can use them as weapons." As the heavy grating pins the men to the ground beneath it, last picture top row, with a roar of rage, the wizard leaps for the tunnel to lock the escape door. But Flash is too quick for him. The duel is short and fierce. Are you there? And Flash knocks the wizard out. Then, having defeated him and his followers, Flash puts on the wizard's robe, saying, "Come on, Dale and Sonny, into the tunnel quickly. This is just the first step toward freedom." First picture, bottom row, they hurry into the tunnel, barring the door behind them against pursuit. Flash leads the way deeper into the unknown perils of this underground kingdom. The tunnel ends in another locked door. Flash says, "Well, let's try the wizard's staff as a key." The door magically slides open to reveal the well-guarded heart of the wizard's underworld empire. Flash boldly steps forward, risking everything on his crude disguise.
11: Oh, do you think that the rest of the wizard's men will really believe that Flash is the wizard?
15: I hope so.
11: Yes, but the wizard was wearing a beard and Flash isn't.
15: I know. Flash is really taking a great big risk. Well, next week we'll find out more about this. But now I think it's time for Dick's Adventures.
11: Is that on the last page again this week?
15: How did you guess?
11: I guessed.
15: Yes, and you guessed right.
11: Last week, Dick woke up, remember? This week, I hope he starts another dream as exciting as the last one.
15: Well, let's find out now. So here we go with Dick's Adventures on the last page. And say the magic words with me. Riggity pack a zack a zick. Let's have music for Adventurous Dick. Dick's sister and he are talking about early days of American history. They're talking about Lafayette, a Frenchman who came from France to help George Washington at a time when Washington needed much help. Dick's sister tells him she knows that Lafayette was the most dramatic figure in American history. Rich, handsome, and noble. Suddenly she looks up and finds Dick has fallen asleep. Dick is already dreaming. The last picture top row. We are with Dick in his dream. He's on a ship, and an officer in a French army uniform is striding toward him. First picture next row, the officer says,
5: Are you not the American boy which your Mr. Benjamin Franklin in Paris have sent to teach us the English speaking? Oh, I am Baron de Kalb. And Dick, who still remembers his history learned in the year 1950, and who never expects himself to be meeting such a famous man, gasps,
15: "Oh, yes, sir."
5: And the Baron leads Dick to the cabin, opens the door, and as he closes it, last picture top row, de Kalb bows stiffly and says, "Marquis de Lafayette." But the Marquis waits for no ceremony. He springs from his chair and greets Dick effusively. With astonishment,

0: Marquis waits for no ceremony, he springs from his chair and greets Dick effusively. With astonishment, Dick sees that Lafayette is scarcely 20 years old. There's hardly time for English lessons because they are nearing the American coast and soon will land. Lafayette makes Dick's task easy because he desires to learn only one phrase, and this he finally learns so well that he has no difficulty saying it. He repeats it again, first picture, bottom row, proudly holding his sword in hand. General Washington, I come to fight for American freedom. All France wishes you well. As the vessel nears the American coast, the excitement grows intense. Fortunately, no British gunboats are in sight. A landing is made on the South Carolina shore, and quickly the men head inland to make their way to join Washington, who is still far away. Finally, weeks later, with Dick as their guide, last picture, Lafayette, Baron DeKalb, and their companions reach Independence Hall in Philadelphia. But here, a shock awaits them. They are stopped by an armed guard as they seek entry to the hall where the famous Continental Congress meets.
1: Trouble to get there.
0: Well, it seems a sentry doesn't know who they are.
1: Oh, that's easy. You can see who Dick is. He's been there before.
0: Yes, but only in his dreams. And Lafayette is a stranger to that man.
1: Oh, I forgot.
0: Well, you better be here next week.
1: Oh, I will. Isn't that Lafayette a handsome man?
0: Yes, he certainly is.
1: I just love him in that three-cornered hat.
0: I like the sword better.
1: I like the hat.
0: Well, that front corner is interesting. Well, now look underneath Dick's adventure.
1: Oh, Rusty Riley. This is so exciting because last week Rusty, who had trailed Squire Boggs and Captain Clune, trapped them below the deck of the old schooner hull.
0: Yes, just the way they had trapped Dick first.
1: And yes, and just in the nick of time, Tex and Mr. Kilgore came along the path and Flip led them right to where Rusty was sitting on the old schooner.
0: And then Kilgore investigated and found some mysterious cylinders that Captain Clune and Squire Boggs had stored away in the cabin of the old schooner.
1: And then he came and told Rusty that Rusty had caught the smugglers, and Tex was so surprised.
0: And so was Rusty.
1: Yes. Let's find out what happens now.
0: Very well. Here we go with Rusty Riley. Gallop and run till the road is dusty. Give us music for his horse and Rusty. Kilgore makes his astonishing statement. Rusty exclaims,
2: What do you mean the case is solved, Mr. Kilgore? What'd you find down there in the cabin?
0: Mr. Kilgore replies, Well, those cylinders are hermetically sealed and contain silks, for one thing. Maybe a lot of other stuff. Then they remove the hatch cover. Kilgore calls down, All right, come on up, Boggs. You too, Clune. You're under arrest for violation of the United States Customs Regulations. Rusty says,
2: Here they come.
0: Squire Boggs and Clune face him. Last picture, top row. Kilgore says, Well, you too, will you come along quietly? Or must I call a Coast Guardsman and put handcuffs on you? Squire Boggs exclaims,
3: Well, look here, sir. I'm not accustomed to this sort of indignity. I'll see to it that you'll answer for this high-handed outrage.
0: And Captain Clune snorts,
4: You've been listening to some crazy made-up yarn from that darn youngster.
0: First picture, bottom row, Kilgore says, All right, you can explain your outraged innocence to a federal court. But if you're smart, you'll make a clean breast of the whole thing. Get going. Later, at the Miles house, Mr. Kilgore is talking to Mr. Miles. Sorry we had to disturb you, Mr. Miles, but I have to see Mr. Boggs' nephew, Anthony. Also, I'm expecting a call from the Coast Guard. Mr. Miles, who is amazed at the story he's heard and proud of Rusty's work in solving the mystery of the smugglers, responds,
5: Oh, think nothing of it, Mr. Kilgore, but don't tell me that the children's teacher is a criminal.
0: At that moment, the phone rings. Mr. Kilgore answers it. Hello? Yes, Mr. Kilgore. You have? Well, good work. I'll just keep him under guard until morning. That was smart work. As he hangs up the phone last picture, Mr. Kilgore tells Mr. Miles, Well, this case is rapidly being wrapped up. That was the Coast Guard. They have a boat and crew that were working with Boggs and Clune. At this moment, Anthony, Mr. Boggs' nephew, comes in. Mr. Miles says,
5: Well, here's Anthony, Mr. Kilgore. He doesn't seem to know what this is all about.

0: wonderful? I'm so pleased with Rusty. He's such a hero. Just imagine a little boy solving that great big case.
1: Yes, and I'll bet Tex is mighty proud of him.
0: Say, do you think that Anthony's telling a fib when he says he doesn't know what this is all about?
1: I'm not sure, but maybe we'll find out more about him next week. But before I go, here's that fellow with some more interesting information. Well, honey, and all you boys and girls, I gotta go now.
0: All right, Mr. Comic Weekly Man, but I'll be waiting for you next week.
1: Okay, that's a date, and a date with all you boys and girls. Be sure to meet me with our little friend Miss Honey next week when I read Puck the Comic Weekly. For I'm the Comic Weekly Man, the jolly Comic Weekly Man. I'll be back to read the funnies to you, happy boys and honeys. Don't forget, boys and girls, see you all next week. Your friend, the Comic Weekly Man.

0: Once upon a time there was an engineer.
1: Choo-choo Charlie was his name, we hear.
0: He had an engine and he sure had fun. He used good and plenty candy to make his train run.
2: Charlie says, love my good and plenty. Charlie says, really?

0: On your last trip, did you discover what the Earth people eat? They eat a great many of these. They peel them with their metal knives. Boil them for 20 of their minutes. Then they smash them all to bits. They are clearly the most primitive people.
1: For MASH, get smash.
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4: Oh, yeah. 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

Your FBI, the official broadcast from the files of the Federal Bureau of Investigation, presented as a public service by the Equitable Life Assurance Society of the United States and the Equitable Society's representative in your community. Are you one of the 47 million Americans who benefit from group insurance? Listen carefully to this special message from Mr. Walter S. Carpenter, Jr., president of the E.I. DuPont de Nemours and Company. Mr. Carpenter says, and I quote, "We are convinced, on the basis of our experience with group insurance, that this protection contributes importantly to employee morale. Some measure of its benefit is reflected in a study made a few years ago, which revealed that at least one-third of our deceased employees left no other life insurance. To an even lesser degree, have our employees made provision against accident and sickness through other than group insurance. Group protection has in these ways a proved value which we cannot overestimate. Yes, group insurance is something worth owning. In 14 minutes, the Equitable Life Assurance Society will give further important information about group insurance, which will interest both employers and employees. Tonight's FBI file, Murder by Accident.

0: In your mind's eye, when you picture the surroundings in which a criminal operates, you undoubtedly picture a filthy, crowded slum district in a noisy city. You never think of a quiet country lane when asked to imagine the typical environment of those who lead a life of crime. And yet, the greatest percentage of increase in crimes in the United States did not take place in the teeming cities, but in the placid rural areas of our nation. The towns and villages of America, as if waking from a long sleep, suddenly saw themselves inundated by the 1946 crime wave. A wave that brought ashore every violation in the book, including murder. Tonight's file opens in the kitchen of an old farmhouse. It is late in the evening, and old farmer Perkins and his wife Betsy are rocking back and forth before the fire. Betsy breaks the silence.
1: Did you read that paper the county agent mailed us, Pa?
2: No, I ain't had a chance to yet, Betsy. What's it say?
1: Well, it's about some new kind of corn.
2: I didn't know there was any new kind. Thought corn was just corn.
1: Well, not from what this paper says.
2: What's new about it?
1: Well, it's supposed to be able to stand bad weather.
2: Well, no need to worry about that this year.
1: No, I guess not.
2: I never saw such a mild fall. Here it is, end of November, and there's a fog outside so thick you can't hardly see the barn.
1: Yes, it's the funniest weather I ever saw.
2: Yeah.
1: Oh, I guess that's the boys.
2: Sounded like it.
1: Did you get all your chores done, Pa?
2: Yeah, I finished feeding the mink more than an hour ago.
1: And did you move that hay in the barn so the boys will have a place to put the truck?
2: Yeah, the barn's all ready for them. I hope it don't rain tonight, though.
1: What?
2: Well, I got our truck out behind the house. I figured there wouldn't be room in the barn for the two of them.
1: Oh, well, don't feel like rain, Pa.
3: Oh, boy, that fire looks good.
1: Yeah, how did your work turn out, boys?
3: You tell it, Jack.
4: Oh, it went fine, Mrs. Perkins. It was easy.
2: Chuck.
3: Yeah?
2: You better get rid of those pants. Ain't those bloodstains on your leg?
3: Oh, yeah. Guy got tough, put up a fight.
1: Oh, that's too bad. Oh, wouldn't you boys like a cup of coffee?
3: Oh, sure. That sounds good. How about you, Jack?
4: Yeah, I'll take one. She makes the best coffee I ever had.
1: Oh, thank you, Jack. Pa, you go and pour the boys some coffee. There's a fresh pot on the stove.
2: Yeah.
1: Was the truck very full, Chuck?
3: To the top. In every case, is 12 bottles of scotch.
1: Oh, my, isn't that fine?
2: Now, here's your coffee, boys. Cream and sugar in them already.
3: Oh, good, thanks. Yeah, this job ought to be worth a lot of dough.
4: How much do you figure, Chuck?
1: Oh, never mind wearing your heads about that now. You just finish that coffee and go get a good night's sleep.
0: In a large city some 35 miles from the old farmhouse, Special Agent Jim Taylor is seated at his desk in the offices of your FBI. A report has just come in, and Taylor is discussing it with Special Agent Bob Hopper.
5: Well, we ride again, eh, Bob? I guess the boss thinks we make a good team. What's this one about?
6: A liquor truck was hijacked last night.
5: Where?
6: On Route 347, about a mile from the ferry.
5: Oh, what about the driver? What's his story?
6: He's still unconscious. Hospital's going to call us just as soon as we can talk to him.
5: Oh, well, I guess there's nothing else to do right now, then, huh?
6: No, not a thing. I put an alarm out on the truck, and until we hear something about the truck or the driver, we've just got to wait.
5: Right. Well, I'm going to grab some breakfast. Do you want anything?
6: No, not a thing, thanks. I'll stay here by the phone. I'll see you later.
1: You better take some of this oatmeal, boys.
3: No, not me. I just want some of that ham and eggs. And coffee.
4: Me too, Ma.
1: All right, but I...
3: Say, Ma.
1: Yes, yes?
3: How'd you ever get into this farming racket?
1: Oh, well, a couple of years ago, when Pop got out of San Quentin, we had a talk. We figured we were both getting pretty old.
3: Uh-huh.
1: And we decided that the farm out here would be a good idea. Give some of the boys who were hiding a place to stay where they could be outdoors.
4: Yeah, them hog bedrooms get awful small sometimes.
1: Exactly. And they're unhealthy, too.
3: That's a pretty smart layout, Ma. You got brains.
1: Oh, there was nothing. Besides, it was half Pop's idea.
3: Oh, by the way, where is Pop? Ain't he going to have any breakfast?
1: Oh, he had his breakfast an hour ago. He's out in the barn. switching the whiskey you boys brought in into his own truck.
3: Oh, he didn't have to go out this early. I'm not going into town till late this afternoon.
4: Yeah, and I ain't going to drive Pop's truck in until tonight, after I hear from Chuck.
1: Well, Pa had to get up early anyhow to feed the mink, so he thought he might as well do everything at once.
3: Yeah, had to feed the what?
1: The mink. Yeah, we raise minks out here, you know.
4: You mean like in them fancy coats?
1: Yeah, that's right, Jack.
3: Well, you'll be able to buy your girl one of them coats now, Jack. With all the dough we're getting from this job.
1: I'm glad you brought up that subject, Joe. Jack.
3: What subject?
1: Money.
3: Well, what about money?
1: Well, I just want to be sure there wouldn't be any mistake about our share.
3: Oh, we agreed on that, Ma. We're going to cut everything right down the middle.
1: That's right. 50% for you and 50 for us.
3: Sure, that's the deal.
1: When do you get paid?
3: Tonight, when Jack delivers the stuff in Pop's truck. We get paid on the spot.
4: And when Pop picks up the truck, I give him your share.
1: Oh, that's fine. Now, you boys go right along and eat. I got to clean up the house. Oh, it's a perfect mess.
6: That's a pretty good description the driver gave us of one of the hijackers.
5: Yeah, too bad he couldn't tell us much about the other one.
6: Well, if we get this one, that may be enough.
5: Yeah, especially if he's ever been arrested in a gang.
6: Those phone calls I made from the hospital helped a little.
5: Huh? Well, who'd you call?
6: Well, you remember the driver said he was only a mile and a half from the Wesley River when he was stopped by the hijackers?
5: Uh-huh.
6: Well, first I called the ferry slip.
5: Oh, to find out if the truck had gone across?
6: Oh, to find out if anything had gone across last night.
5: Oh, yeah. There was a heavy fog, wasn't there?
6: That's right. So heavy, there was a collision on the Wesley. They stopped running the ferries at 8:13.
5: And the truck wasn't stolen until 9:15, according to the driver.
6: Right. That means the truck did not cross the Wesley. Well, then I made a call to the fellow who was working the toll bridge over the Williams River last night. You remember the driver said he was a good friend of his?
5: Yeah, I remember that.
6: Well, he said that his friend's truck positively did not come back across that bridge.
5: Then that means that it's still somewhere between the Wesley ferry slip and the Williams River Bridge.
6: Check.
5: Yeah, but, Jim, there's nothing but farms in that stretch.
6: Which ought to make the job easier for us. There's no towns to hide in. All right, well, let's do first things first, huh?
5: What do you mean, Jim?
6: Let's get those pictures for the driver to examine. Let's find the hijackers, and we'll find that truck.

0: Say, Pop.
1: Oh, what?
0: You're worried about something.
1: Yes, I am, Ma.
0: Well, what is it?
1: Oh, something I heard Chuck and Jack talking about.
0: When?
1: A couple of minutes ago, I just happened to be walking past the room.
0: Uh-huh.
1: And they called us a couple of old has-beens.
0: Oh, they shouldn't have done that.
1: Yeah. Not after the way we treated them.
0: Like two of our own boys.
1: And then Chuck told Jack that after Jack delivered the whiskey tonight, they'd meet at the Blue Mirror Saloon.
0: Instead of meeting you with the truck and our money?
1: That's right. They're going to cheat us.
0: Oh, they don't look like that kind of boys at all.
1: Well, you see, you can't never tell by looks, Ma. You know that.
0: I guess not.
1: They even laughed and said, what could we do? Go with the cops?
0: Oh, they should have known we wouldn't do that.
1: Yeah, well, now you know what I'm worried about. I don't like to lose all that money.
0: We won't lose it, Pop. We'll find a way.
2: Oh, hello, Jim.
3: Hi, Bob.
2: Well, where have you been?
3: I got a phone call from the doctor saying the driver was conscious, so I hopped over to the hospital.
2: Well, was he able to give you any help?
3: Yes, he went through our file of pictures. He picked one of them out.
2: Who was it?
3: Petty thug named Jack Brown, been arrested 5 times.
2: Was the identification definite?
3: Oh, yes. He was positive Brown was one of the 2 men who hijacked the truck, so I called the police in the hospital.
2: Well, do they know where he is?
3: No, they went looking for him themselves a couple of days ago. They wanted to talk to him about some other job, but Brown had disappeared.
2: Oh, he sounds like our man, all right.
3: Yes. He probably went into hiding right after that truck job.
2: No word yet from our alarm on the truck, is he?
3: No, not a peep. That truck hasn't turned up anywhere, which may or may not be good news.
2: Yeah. Yeah. Yeah, it might mean that whoever did the job still has the truck on his hand.
3: And the whiskey. Police have one good lead, though. They're working on it now.
2: How was that?
3: Well, Brown has been going with a girl named Nancy James. Police are going to question her.
2: You think she knows anything about this job?
3: She might. Right now, we're in no position to pass up any lead. Oh, well, let's go downtown and see what Miss James has to say.
4: Ma?
0: Yes?
4: Where'd you want me to put this ham?
0: Oh, the ham? Well, just leave it there on the table.
4: Oh. Now, you know where my boots are, Ma?
0: Yes, they're in the closet. I cleaned them.
4: Oh, thanks. Well, I think I'll go out and feed the mink again.
0: Oh, goodness, is it that late already? Oh, I'll never have supper done at this rate.
4: Ah, that's all right, Ma. I'm not hungry. We can... Say, Ma.
0: Yes?
4: I just happened to notice over there in the corner. How'd you ever get Jack tied into that chair?
0: Oh, that wasn't anything.
4: Well, he's a big boy and strong.
0: I told you I'd think of something.
4: Oh, you're wonderful, Ma. How'd you ever do it?
0: Oh, it was easy. You know how crazy Jack was about my coffee.
4: Yeah, he was always talking about it.
0: Well, after Chuck left, Jack came down to the kitchen for a bite of lunch, and I put some of those drops in his coffee.
4: Oh, so that was it. And then you tied him up after he... passed out.
0: Yeah, that's right. And then I made a phone call.
4: Who'd you call?
0: Oh, you remember that fence, that nice boy who was out here last summer, did his business with?
4: The one who came out here from the city?
0: Yeah, that's the one. Well, I called him, and he's coming out here tomorrow morning.
4: What for?
0: To buy our whiskey.
4: Oh, good. Well, now we can get all the money for ourselves. Yeah,
0: that's what I figured. What are you doing with those ropes, Pop?
4: I just wanted to see if he was tied up good and proper.
0: I took good care of that. He can't break loose when he wakes up.
4: Say, Ma.
0: What?
4: Jack ain't going to give us any trouble.
0: How do you figure that, Pop?
4: You come over here and take a look. You see? He's dead.

0: We will return in just a moment to tonight's file, which shows how your FBI promotes national security. Now let's hear from a typical American worker who has attained greater personal security thanks to his employer's cooperation and the Equitable Society.
1: Believe me, I'm getting a swell break where I work. 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
0: Well, you do get a good break. You get life insurance, accident and sickness insurance, and a retirement income, plus hospital, surgical, and medical benefits for yourself and your wife and children, all in one package from the Equitable Life Assurance Society. 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
1: But Milton, how come you get so much for so little money?
0: Well, your employer pays a large part of the cost. And with so many of you in the plant, the boss can give you the benefit of his wholesale purchasing power.
1: Well, it sure turned out to be a friend in need when they took my appendix off. I knew group insurance would cover the hospital expenses, but, well, I figured the surgeon's bill would nick me for plenty. But I discovered our group plan provides surgical benefits, too.
0: You know, group insurance was originated by the Equitable Life Assurance Society in 1911. Thomas I. Parkinson, president of the Equitable Society, says, group insurance is the most inspiring life insurance development of our time. If your company does not have group insurance, or if your company's group program is incomplete, your management can get in touch with the nearest Equitable Life Assurance Society office.
1: That's EQUITABLE.
0: The Equitable Life Assurance Society of the United States. And now, back to the FBI file, Murder by Accident.

0: There have been surveys in the past which attempted to portray the average criminal, which tried to tell you how tall or how old or how heavy the typical criminal is. But those interesting statistics actually mean nothing. For, as you can see from tonight's case from the files of your FBI, there is no single type which can be classified as the criminal. Approximately 2 million crimes are committed in the United States every year, and they are committed by a variety of people. People of every age, every race, every creed. The criminal wears no label of identification. And the next major crime in this country, which will be committed within the next 17 seconds, might be committed 3,000 miles away or right in your own home. Tonight's file continues in the office of your FBI. Special Agents Jim Taylor and Bob Hopper have just returned from questioning Nancy James, the girlfriend of Jack Brown.
1: How do you figure a petty larceny crook like Brown winding up with a pretty girl like Nancy James, Jim?
2: No, he's got big shoulders and he's not bad looking.
1: But he's pretty stupid.
2: I doubt they picked each other out because of their IQ.
1: You think she's telling the truth?
2: You mean when she says she doesn't know where Brown is?
1: Mm-hmm.
2: No, I thought she was lying.
1: So did I.
2: You know, I wish we had something that would get her mad.
1: At us?
2: At whoever Brown did this job with.
1: Yeah, that might make her talk.
3: Well, wherever the two of them are, they're certainly staying very low.
2: They sure are. You know, I do think, however, the girl was telling the truth when she said she hadn't seen Brown in a week.
3: Hello? Yes, this is Special Agent Taylor speaking. Oh, hello, Chief. You did? Where? Mm-hmm. Yes, I see. And you're sure of the identification? Yes. Yes, we'll be out and take a look. Thanks very much. I think we've got it, Bob.
1: What is it?
3: That was the chief of police at Hendricksburg. The truck has turned up.
1: Where?
3: In mud up to its axles on the bank of the Williams River.
1: Good. Let's go out and take a look at it. Maybe we can get a lead on where they're hiding out.
3: Only one of them is hiding out now.
1: Oh?
3: Yes. Jack Brown's body was found in the truck. Look, Bob, will you run out and take a look at the truck? I'm going back and talk to Miss James.
4: Pop, I wish you wouldn't feel so blue about it.
5: Oh, it's just that you did your part so good, and then I bungled the whole thing.
4: No, you didn't.
5: If I hadn't gotten stuck in that mud with the truck,
4: they'd have found it anyway. Water isn't that deep at that part of the river.
5: I know, but then it would have looked like an accident.
4: Well, maybe the cops will think it was an accident anyway.
5: No, I'm not so sure. I couldn't sleep, so I was up in time to hear the news on the radio at 6 o'clock.
4: What did they say?
5: Well, they said the truck was found and that one of the bandits was in the truck, dead.
4: Oh, they shouldn't have called Jack a bandit now that he's dead.
5: I know, it's very disrespectful.
4: I guess if it's on the radio already, it must be in the papers in town.
5: I guess so.
4: That means that Chuck will see it.
5: Now, what do we do if he decides to come out here?
4: Now, don't you worry about that, Bob.
5: Well, why not?
4: But don't you remember?
5: Remember what?
4: He liked my coffee, too. If he comes out, why, I'll just give him a cup of coffee like I did Jack.
3: Come in.
1: Hello, Jim.
3: Hi, Bob.
1: Did you see the girl?
3: Yes, how about you? Did you examine the truck?
1: Yes, I did.
3: Find anything?
1: Well, I brought back the coroner's report on Brown.
3: What's it show?
1: He died of an overdose of drugs.
3: No bruises?
1: None that could have resulted in his death, and he'd been dead for some time.
3: Huh?
1: He didn't drive the truck to the spot where it was found.
3: How do you know that?
1: When the police found the truck, the motor was still hot, and Brown had been dead for about 4 hours.
3: I see. Anything else?
1: I found some debris on the running board of the truck, and I sent it over to our lab to be analyzed.
3: Oh, good.
1: Now, how about you? Have any luck with Nancy James?
3: Yes. Yes. Death of her boyfriend broke her down. She talked.
1: How much did she know?
3: Plenty. She was secretly married to Brown.
1: Oh, did she know who he was working with?
3: Yes, a hoodlum named Chuck Parker. Police are out trying to pick him up now.
1: Where were they hiding out, did she know?
3: Not exactly. She just knew that they planned to take the truck to a farm, switch the whiskey to the farmer's truck, and have Jack drive the farmer's truck back into town.
1: Sounds like there was a neat double cross someplace.
3: There must have been. I've got a hunch that if we can find that farm, we can find out how that double cross worked.
1: Well, there's nothing to do now but wait for the report from the lab.
3: I guess not. Unless the police pick up Chuck Parker first.
1: I don't understand what's taking the lab so long, Joe.
3: Oh, it's not really so long, Bob. It just seems long when you're waiting.
1: I guess you're right.
3: Well, there's one good thing about the lab.
1: What's that?
3: When they do call and give us a report, we'll know it's right.
1: I know, but that still doesn't stop me from wishing the phone would ring right now.
3: Special Agent Taylor. Yes, sir. Oh, will you just hold it a moment, please? I want to copy those down. Okay. Go ahead. Mm-hmm. Uh-huh. Yes. And grain. Right. Thanks very much. Well, you wanted the report so badly. Now that we've got it, we've got to figure out what it means.
1: I don't get you.
3: Well, here's what was in the debris on the running board of that truck. Horse meat, wheat, some grains, and wheat germ oil.
1: Well, that only proves what we already know, that it was a farm.
3: That's right. I've got a hunch, though, Bob.
1: About what?
3: About those ingredients. I'm going to check. Yes, sir, thanks. Yeah, thanks very much, Professor. Goodbye. I think we might have it, Bob.
1: It was a good hunch of yours calling the university, huh?
3: Looks like it might pay off.
1: What'd the professor say?
3: He says that those ingredients are used in the feeding of mink.
1: I never heard of a mink farm around here.
3: Well, neither did I, but that doesn't prove there isn't any.
1: Well, how are we going to find it?
3: You know who could tell us? County agent. Let's get him on the phone.
5: Getting pretty late, Ma. I wonder where your friend is.
4: Oh, he'll be along. Now, don't you worry.
5: Oh, I'm not worried.
4: And once we get our money from the whiskey, maybe we can buy a new car.
5: Yes, that would be nice. We could even get you a mink coat.
4: Oh, no, Pop, no.
5: Huh? Why not?
4: I couldn't wear a mink coat after seeing the little fellas here on the farm.
5: Oh, my. You're so delicate. But I guess that's your friend now. Come in.
6: I just wanted you to know I was polite, so I nodded.
4: Oh, why, Chuck, how nice to see you.
5: Yes, Chuck, we've been expecting you.
6: Don't hand me none of that. Where's the whiskey?
4: Why, it's out in the barn right where you left it.
6: What'd you murder Jack for?
4: Oh, Chuck, don't use that word. Jack just died.
6: You bet he just died, and you just killed him.
5: Now, Chuck, don't get excited. We can explain everything.
6: I don't care about no explanations. Jack's dead. Well, that's too bad for Jack. Now the whiskey's all mine.
4: All yours?
6: Yeah, all mine. We ain't gonna cut nothing 50-50.
4: Oh, now, Chuck. You sit right down here. Let me get you a cup of hot coffee. Then we can talk.
6: Well, okay.
5: What's doing in town, Chuck?
6: Nothing much.
5: Mom and I were figuring maybe we'd go in tomorrow, the next day.
6: That's nice.
4: Oh, Chuck, yes. A nice cup of hot coffee.
6: All right, you old geezer. Did you see what I got in my hand?
4: Why, it's a gun. Well, what do you want with a gun?
6: I want to stand here and watch you two drink that coffee.
5: It was for you.
6: What do you think I am, stupid? Don't you think I can read the papers? So that's how you gave Jack the stuff, huh? Now you can drink it yourself. Come on, now, take a drink.
4: Oh, I really am not thirsty, Chuck.
6: What do I care if you're thirsty? Jack and I did that job. Now Jack's dead. A little while, you're both going to be dead. Nobody will ever know who did it.
7: Drop that gun, Parker. Drop it.
6: Who are you?
7: Both special agents of the FBI.
6: How long have you been outside that door?
7: Long enough to hear the whole story. Now, you'd better come along with us. I know where you can all get some coffee. That's healthy.
0: After separate trials, the trio of Leslie Perkins, Betsy Perkins, and Charles Parker were all sentenced to long terms in the penitentiary. Tonight's case from the files of your FBI was brought to you so that you, the American people, might better understand the variety of facilities which your FBI uses in its constant attempt to protect your lives and your property. The friendly cooperation of local police throughout the country has helped your FBI to solve a tremendous number of cases, and so has helped to build the international reputation the Federal Bureau of Investigation now possesses. Your FBI is happy to take this public opportunity to register its profound appreciation to every one of those corps of police, and anxiously hopes that they will all continue to cooperate in the future, as they have in the past.

0: In just a moment, we'll tell you about next week's exciting case from the official files of your FBI. Now, one last word to business executives. 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
1: 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The Return of the Killer.
0: The incidents used in tonight's Equitable Life Assurance Society's broadcast are adapted from the files of the Federal Bureau of Investigation. However, all names used are fictitious, and any similarity thereof to the names of persons living or dead is accidental. Tonight's broadcast was directed by William M. Sweets. The music was composed and conducted by Frederick Steiner. The author was Jerry D. Lewis. Your narrator was Dean Carlton. This Is Your FBI is a Jerry Devine production. This is Milton Cross speaking for the Equitable Life Assurance Society of the United States and the Equitable Society's representative in your community, and inviting you to tune in again next week at this same time when the Equitable Life Assurance Society of the United States will bring you another thrilling story from the files of the Federal Bureau of Investigation, The Return of the Killer, on This Is Your FBI. 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
2: Hello, sir. Oh, no, sir. Nothing tastes nicer than Cadbury's Dairy Milk.
3: Oh.
2: Lovely, isn't it? Mm. And as anyone can see, every bar is chunky.
3: Magic.
4: Yeah.
2: That's because there's a glass and a half of full cream milk in every half pound. That's why, sir, nothing tastes nicer.

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1: Terry and the Pirates. One of the many radio friends who have written us about Terry and the Pirates says that this transcribed program is as unpredictable as lightning, filled with swift surprises that every character is as real as if he stepped right into your home. Let's listen and find out, shall we? Terry and the Pirates is brought to you by the makers of Libby's Tomato Juice, one of Libby's 100 famous foods. Wouldn't you boys and girls get a kick out of sending secret messages in a code only your special pals could read? Wouldn't it be a thrill to flash messages at night in the famous Morse code? And say, did you ever try drawing crazy pictures? And did you ever play the Terry and the Pirates treasure hunt game? Well, listen, boys and girls, all those things are just extra features you get when you send for your Terryscope. The Terryscope itself is just about the swellest thing you ever saw. You can look around corners with it. It's a periscope, you know, and you can see over fences. A mighty handy thing to have along when you go to a ball game or a parade. And gosh, you can have fun playing G-Man and Submarine. 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Yes, sir, you yourself can have a Terryscope exactly like the one that's been such a lifesaver for Terry and his pals. Only yours will be brand new, the keenest looking thing you ever saw. Libby has had this thrilling Terryscope made for you and is offering it for a limited time only on very special terms. Right now, you can actually get the Terryscope for only 10 cents and 2 Libby's labels. 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A Terryscope like the one in the show, with 8 extra special features, including exciting new games, secret codes, all that for just 10 cents and 2 Libby's labels. And more than likely, the 2 Libby's labels you need are in your pantry or icebox right this minute, because they're labels from the 2 grand-tasting juices you've been hearing about on this program, Libby's Tomato Juice and Libby's Pineapple Juice. 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And be sure to give your full name and address. And now, Terry and the Pirates. Well, thanks to that Terryscope and the Big Stoop, the small portable radio transmitter, a new and effective invention, will soon be in the hands of Terry and his husky troubleshooting pal, Pat Ryan. Just you wait a minute and listen. But that doesn't mean our friends are safe. Oh, no. They have the invention, but right now they stand in a room in the house of the Dragon Lady. And Terry asks Pat the all-important question.
2: Well, Pat, how do we get away from here with this radio thing? Isn't any bigger than a good-sized loaf of bread, but we can't just walk away from Utong with it under our arm.
3: You're telling me.
2: Well, let's try and figure something out. Stoop, you go over to the door. Watch him for bad fellows. Catch him. Say, it was smart business on his part to switch those 2 big cabinets around. She fooled all of us, even the Dragon Lady. She thinks a third person stole the radio invention.
3: Yeah. And by the way, let's be sure the thing is in this cabinet.
2: Okay, just so long as we're not surprised by somebody bouncing in here.
3: Doors in this thing are not locked very well. Nothing fancy. I think I can almost pry them loose with this paper cutter. You know, maybe we'd better leave the thing right in here until... Ah, now we'll see. Yes, it's in here, Terry. Look here. Who would think that a little box like this could cause all the headaches we've been through?
2: You just think... A little shortwave broadcasting station, no larger than...
3: A loaf of bread, yeah. Well, let's keep it hidden till we decide our next move.
2: Well, we can't stand in this room all day.
3: Maybe we can smuggle this thing to Dude and the girls and Connie. They're out in Dude's plane or near it. That ship may not get off the ground after last night's storm.
2: Hey, listen, Pat, isn't that... I can't see the landing field from here.
3: Speaking of airplanes, that Dude's plane, all right.
2: But he's leaving.
3: Sounds like it.
2: Well, what's the idea?
3: He's got two ideas, Terry. April and Burma. There's no place for those gals. They'll be back in Singapore out of this mess.
2: Yeah, but it sure leaves us in a spot.
3: Maybe. And maybe not. I'll breathe a lot easier if the ladies are out of the picture.
2: Well, we can't fly the radio thing out of these mountains. We know that. Say, Pat, why couldn't Stupor be our smuggler?
3: Yeah, just thinking about that. He could carry it inside his blouse. Yeah, where would he go with it? He can't walk all the way back to Singapore with that radio invention.
2: Now, that's so.
3: Well, will you look who's outside looking in?
2: It's Connie. Then he didn't go in the plane with Dude.
3: It doesn't look like it. Open the window.
2: Hold it, Connie. I'll open the window.
3: Well, Connie, what's the bad word?
4: Please, Mr. Lion Top, is good hello from Mr. Doodle.
3: Well, what did Dude say before he left? Were you with him?
4: Oh, that is so. Mr. Doodle explained he fly Missy April, Missy Burma in air wagon to safely so.
3: Yeah, we heard the plane leave and figured that much. Where'd they go?
4: Chongqing. That is safely, says Mr. Doodle.
2: Chongqing? That isn't far.
3: Connie, did the dragon lady visit the plane and talk to Dude Hennick and the girls?
4: Perhaps I think such was so. She explained everything hopsy-dokey for a little while. But say frail ones depart before trouble upsets.
3: Frail ones?
4: Yes.
3: Oh, she wanted the girls to get out of Utang, eh?
4: It is better to be front legs of rabbit than hind legs of ox.
2: Well, I'm glad they got out of here. Hey, does she know you're here, Connie?
4: She say, okay if I stay and get shot with boom bullets, same as Honorable Terry and Ryan Top.
3: Well, I'm glad you stayed, Connie, because I've got a plan. And it may work out.
2: You mean to get the radio transmitter out of here?
3: Yeah. You see that wagon out there? The one with the horses hitched to it?
2: Yeah.
3: Well, you see, it looks like it's half filled with hay.
4: Thousand pardons, but that is straw.
3: All right, straw. Well, if we can get under the hay or straw, we can ride away from this place.
2: Sure, but where's the wagon going?
3: How should I know? I don't care. As long as we're away from here.
2: Well, you have that revolver you took from Mr. Keel.
3: Yeah, six shots, and then what? No, Terry. Let's shake the dust of this place, but quick.
2: Well, what's the plan?
3: Now, come close to the window. You too, Connie.
4: Yep.
3: Now, here's what we'll do. That is, if Connie can beg or borrow a nice big loaf of bread.
2: What's a loaf of bread got to do with us getting into that wagon?
3: I'm coming to that. Now, look, Connie, you scout around, and when you get the bread, you start out.
5: Did you think you could get away from Utang without being stopped?
4: Oh, please, Missy. Connie is go home. Too much trouble is enough, and sometimes plenty.
5: What's that under your arm?
4: Food for long journey with feet. Connie had borrowed bread for stomach, which is thin with sorrow.
5: Let me see. I thought at first your gay friends might have sent you away from here with something else. Something about the size of that loaf of bread. Very well, you may go on your way. Where are your friends?
4: Perhaps three. Many friends in Singapore.
5: I mean the boy Terry and Mr. Ryan. They are around here.
4: Oh, they say, can you get along with feet? For goodness, hurry.
5: You may go. So long. You so long.
4: Please, Missy. Connie beg sorry for help to ride in horse wagon.
5: I see no reason why I shouldn't get rid of you quickly. Yes, you may ride on wagon. Dong, bye, dong.
4: My liver is torn with gratitude, Missy Lady. May absence of devil dreams attend you.
6: Do you hope? Yeah, what?
5: Good riddance. Now, take the men back. Let's get on with the search. I'd like to know what luck those two Americans are having. They'll never get away from Utang with that radio. I'll see to that.
7: Bobo!
3: How you doing, Terry?
2: I'm okay. long as that driver doesn't use a pitchfork on this hay. Or is it straw?
3: It tickles my nose. I hope I don't sneeze.
2: Well, don't think about it. You won't.
3: You got that radio doobany with you?
2: Yep. I got my telescope handy, too.
3: Okay. And poke it out of this alfalfa and take a look around.
2: Good idea.
3: Well, we put it over in that human iceberg, eh? While she was chasing Connie, we got into this wagon and got all bedded down into this grass.
2: Straw, Pat.
3: Okay, so it's straw, and I won't get hay fever.
2: Well, I'm looking through this telescope.
3: What do you see? Hey, we must be stopping for something.
7: Well, break me up in little pieces. Guess who's sitting up front? It's Connie. Just as peaceful as you please.
3: Well, once you know, he hooked a ride. Right after the dragon lady caught him and let him go, eh?
7: Yeah. Shall I let him know we're hiding under this stuff?
3: No, no. What Connie don't know won't hurt him. Or us. We'll tell him later.
2: Swell idea of yours to have Connie walk away from Utong with a bundle under his arm, same size as the radio transmitter.
3: Yeah. I'll give myself a gold star for that. It would, too.
7: Wonder where we're going.
3: Suits me. Terry, look through that telescope again and find out why this delay. We've stopped on the road for some reason.
7: Maybe it's because there's an automobile coming.
3: Which way is the auto coming from?
7: Behind us. Must be from Utong. The driver of this wagon is standing on the road watching the car.
3: And it's coming from Utong? Uh-oh, what do you suppose this is?
2: I don't know. I just hope nobody saw us climb into this hay.
3: Oh, so now it's hay.
2: I don't care what it is, as long as we get safely away from Utong.
3: Can you make out the car or anything about it?
2: Well, I'll have another look through this.
7: Yeah, it's the car from the Dragon Lady's place. And, Pat, it looks like we're going to spend a few uncomfortable moments.
8: Well, mark my words, tomorrow there'll be a fight. A honey of a fight. And thanks to the telescope, our friends will have an even chance to win. Now, don't forget, boys and girls, that you can get a telescope just like the one in the show. You can see around corners with it, the way Terry does. 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And so, if you want to see how two Americans can hold their own against the pirates, then make a note to have a radio box seat for next Monday's transcribed adventure. The gayest, most slam-bang story of the year. A story that always opens with this.
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1: When the Gregory yacht sailed for the South Pacific, the members of the expedition hoped they would find a strange island and a little lost girl and return the little girl to her mother. All this has been done. But now, when the yacht should be sailing gaily home with a happy party on board, it is tied up, helpless, at one of the piers on the island of Euclidea, the magic island of the South Seas. Mrs. Gregory, her daughter Joan, Jerry Hall, and Captain Tex Bradford are in Mrs. Gregory's cabin on the yacht, discussing the failure of their attempt to outwit G-47, the mad scientist.
12: Why, Tex, if this thing is just as you describe it, we're actually prisoners, worse than prisoners. For now, we haven't even a chance of rescue from the outside world.
14: I'm afraid that's about the size of it, Pat.
15: Oh, Mother, it's almost too much, isn't it? Just a few hours after we have found each other, and we're making such happy plans to go back to your world, then to have it all taken away from us again.
16: Oh, cheer up, Cleostra. Gee, how I hate that name.
15: My name is Joan now, Jerry, and no one need ever call me Cleostra again.
16: That old G-47 keeps right on calling you Cleostra.
12: I think G-47 will go right on doing a number of things we'll be powerless to prevent.
14: It looks bad now, Patricia, but there's always a way out of everything if you try hard enough.
16: I sure can't see any way out of this. Gee, and I thought that message to Johnson would get us rescued right away.
12: How did the plan fail, Tex? Have they done something to the radio that we can't communicate with Johnson?
14: No, the radio is all right. Jerry talked to Johnson, and Johnson repeated the message back. That part of it was all right, but G-47 also heard the message. And he knows that I've instructed Johnson not to move in our rescue without orders from me. And unless we can find some other method of communication, those orders will never get to Johnson.
12: But why, Tex? Why did you send Johnson such orders? Isn't there some way he could rescue us?
16: That's what I couldn't figure out, Mrs. Gregory.
14: I'm almost sure that it would be impossible to rescue anyone from this island. It would only mean the lives of all, everybody who tried it.
15: You are right, Captain Bradford. They have weapons so terrible here that a big battleship just melts away and sinks within a few minutes. And without a chance to fire a shot, its guns and engines all powerless.
12: Joan, my daughter, you've just heard these men talking about what they think they can do, of course. Nothing like that has actually happened.
15: I have seen it with my own eyes. A fine battleship sinking in 10 minutes. Everyone on board lost. And the only weapon used by the Euclideans was one of their larger ray guns, looking very much like one of your telescopes. Oh, Mother, even now you do not realize the awful power of things on this island.
16: Golly, Whiskers. Gee, that sounds like the real thing, Tex.
14: It is the real thing, Jerry. That's why I'm so hopeless about it all.
12: Why, Tex, I've never seen you act like this before. You can't mean you're giving up, that there's no possible way to get off this island.
14: No, I haven't given up. But there's no hope in any of the ordinary ways of doing these things. We've got to hit on some way of getting information to Johnson. Then he will have a chance to rescue us.
16: What's that information, Captain?
14: I'd rather not tell you, Jerry. At least not just now. Might be too unpleasant for you if G-47 found out you knew the only ray of hope there is. It will take time. Days, weeks, maybe months. And until then, I want to keep that to myself.
16: Then let's hope that guy never finds out how to read what you're thinking about.
12: I suggest that we try to forget all this for a few minutes and act like human beings. Come and sit by me, Joan. I can hardly realize that after 14 long years, we're really together.
16: Gee whiz. Look at that, Captain.
14: At what, Jerry?
16: At Joan and Mrs. Gregory. They look just alike, don't they?
14: They sure do, son. And especially since Joan has a dress of her mother's own.
16: I said that Joan would be pretty. Almost as pretty as you are, Mrs. Gregory. And she is, too.
12: You're a sweet boy, Jerry. You've been good company for us on this trip. Aren't you glad we brought him, Tex?
14: Yeah, as far as he's concerned. But I'm sorry to get anybody into this. Your dad'll be plenty worried about you, Jerry.
16: Oh, no, he won't. He knows I'm with you.
14: Well, right now, being with me is the poorest protection I can think of.
12: Now, Tex, dear, don't start that again. We're all in this together because of Joan and me. And we'll all get out of it together. Don't worry any more about it. Please, dear.
15: Mother, when you talk to the captain like that, you look at him so soft and different. And your eyes are so large and beautiful. And now your cheek is turning red. Mother, why does Captain Bradford look so uncomfortable?
16: Oh, boy, oh, boy.
15: What is the matter with you, Jerry?
16: Oh, nothing.
12: Jerry. Jerry, you mustn't do that.
16: I'm sorry.
15: Mother, is Jerry not feeling well? Why should he laugh when he says he is sorry?
14: Joan, you're a very scientific young lady, and your knowledge is way beyond your years. But, well, the reason Jerry was laughing is...
12: Yes, Tex. What is the reason?
16: Look, Joan, what would you think if I called you dear?
15: I should think it was very silly. My name is Joan.
16: Yes, but look...
14: Give it up, Jerry. Never mind, Joan. We're not making fun of you. It's just one of those things you'll understand when we get back to the world. Back to the world.
12: Now, there you go again, Tex. If you can't just sit still and talk about something pleasant, then for heaven's sake, do something, anything, to occupy your mind.
15: I know a great deal about many of the things on Euclidea. Perhaps I could tell you something that would help you.
12: That's true, Tex. After all, Joan knows more about this island than any of us. Probably more than we shall ever know, and we haven't asked her for any information of real value.
16: Well, I got an idea that the more we hear about this place, the more hopeless it's going to look.
15: That is true. The more you see on this island and learn about it, the more you realize that the Euclideans are the most terrible and dangerous people in the world.
14: Just the same, they must have overlooked something. And we'll find a method of communicating with our friends in the world outside.
12: Tex, I just remembered something.
16: Something that will help us out of this?
12: At least it may help us to understand it. The old sailor's diary.
15: I was to tell you about that pitiful old gentleman who thought he had escaped from here.
16: What do you mean, thought he had escaped? He did escape.
12: Of course he did, Joan. And he was picked up in the open sea and taken to a hospital somewhere. We heard about him on a shortwave broadcast. That's how we got the position of this island. And found you, my dear.
14: What did you mean by that, Joan? He thought he had escaped.
15: He was allowed to escape. And then when he was helpless, lost in the sea, he was picked up and brought back here to the island again.
16: Then those broadcasts we heard came from right here on this crazy Euclidea.
12: I thought there was something unnatural about the accent of the man we heard broadcasting. Someone from here, of course.
14: G-47 himself, I think. But why go to all that trouble with the poor old sailor?
15: It was all a trap to get you here, Captain Bradford. I have heard your name many times, and Mother's too. Although they never let me know it was my mother they were talking about.
16: But what did they want to get the captain down here for? I know. That formula of yours, Tex.
12: But why torture the poor old sailor? The broadcast would have brought us anyway.
15: That was something I did not just understand. They did not talk too much in my presence, but it had something...

0: not just understand. They did not talk too much in my presence, but it had something to do with the diary the old man kept. The scientists wanted it, and they never found it.
1: That's it. G-47 figured that if he allowed the old man to think he was escaping, the poor fellow would trot out the diary and try and take it with him.
2: What was in this diary that made it so valuable?
0: I am not sure, but the old sailor was allowed a great deal of freedom on the island, and I think he had found out the exact formulas and methods which made many of the Euclidean's greatest discoveries possible. And he probably had a complete map of everything contained on the island. G-47 must have known and feared this.
3: But the diary was never found?
0: Never. I think it is still on the island, and although no one can think of any possible place to hide it...
1: Oh, I should think those rays of theirs would look through everything and show the book up mighty quick.
2: Sure. They can even look through cement and steel with those things.
0: But not through the opaque cloth. The cloth of my dress, which you used tonight.
2: Say, Joan, that dress of yours. When G-47 came into the radio cabin and saw us with the dress, he didn't even look surprised. Said he knew we had it.
0: Of course he did.
3: You must have gone too near the door, Joan, and he saw you with my dress on.
1: I think not, but how else would he know?
0: He would know because I did not turn my dress in with the others to be destroyed.
2: Turn it in to be destroyed?
3: Destroy a lovely piece of material like that?
1: Every day?
0: Every evening. You have heard how we make a new dress every day in 300 seconds. You will see all that when G-47 allows you to go through the laboratories.
1: Well, why 300 seconds? Say 5 minutes, Joan. You're in our world now, and we aren't so busy but what we can talk in minutes.
3: Yes, my dear. You will do everything as we do it now.
0: I like to do things your way, Mother dear.
2: I'm sure glad you're on our side, Joan. You're going to make a great little sidekick for me.
0: But I like you, Jerry. Why should I make a sidekick at you?
2: Oh, no. That's just my way of saying that you and I are going to get along all right.
0: Your conversation is confusing to me, Jerry, with your many exaggerated idiosyncrasies of expression.
2: Idios? Golly, whiskers.
0: That is what I mean. Golly is what you call slang, is it not?
2: Oh, I guess it is.
0: Then what are the whiskers for? I have learned that you use a great deal of slang because you're too lazy to speak correctly. But the whiskers on the golly, there's no sense to that, Jerry.
2: Look, you win. I give up. Forget it.
1: Don't look so worried, Joan. Jerry is just having a little fun with you.
2: I thought I was, but I got a notion she's having some fun with me.
3: I'm afraid Joan hasn't had much experience in having fun, Jerry. Euclidea isn't a funny place.
0: No, Mother. Until you and Jerry and the captain came to this island, I had never heard anyone laugh as you do. These Euclideans only laugh when they're watching someone suffer or planning some terrible thing to do.
3: Now, dear, you're not going to worry any more about all this tonight, and you must get some sleep. Tex, you and Jerry say goodnight and go to your cabin. I want a few moments alone with Joan, and she's very tired, aren't you, dear?
0: Oh, no, Mother. I am not at all tired.
2: Oh, sure you are. Your eyes look like two fried holes in a blanket.
0: Fried holes? In a blanket? How can you fry...
2: Skip it. I'm sorry you started it. Good night, Joan. Good night, Mrs. Gregory.
0: Good night, Jerry.
1: Good night, Pat and Joan. Jerry will take turns with me on deck tonight, so don't worry. See you in the morning. Night.
3: Good night, Tex. Jerry.
2: Gee, Tex, they've got that funny yellow light all over the island again. Can hardly see.
1: That's what we're up against, kid. That weird yellow light all over this island is a pretty good example of how much we can see of what's ahead of us.
2: You're right, sir. We can't see a thing.
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0: Once again, the Damon Runyon Theater brings you another story by the master storyteller, Damon Runyon. And this one, Holdem Yale. And to tell it to you, here is Broadway.
1: Thanks. Well, one Saturday, I am in New Haven for a very large football game between the Harvards and the Yales. And what I am doing there is something which calls for quite little explanation, because I am not a college man. Also, what happens at the football game is quite a story, and one which I will tell to you in a minute.

0: The reason for my being at this football game goes back to one Friday night when I'm sitting in Mindy's thinking of very little except how I can get hold of a few potatoes to take care of the old overhead. And while I am sitting there, I look up and see Pete the peddler. Pete is a ticket speculator by trade, but at the moment he seems to have something else on his mind. So I watch him for a minute. Then he spots me and comes over.
1: Hello, Broadway.
0: Hiya, Pete. What's the news?
1: There is no news. Say, is Gigolo Georgie around any place?
0: I do not see him. Why?
1: I am looking for him.
0: I see.
1: You do not see.
0: I do not see?
1: He owes me 100 fish.
0: You loan Gigolo Georgie a C-note?
1: Eh, that is plain silly. Nobody loans Georgie anything except maybe a hit on top of his noggin. And that he does not have to pay back.
0: True, very true. Then why are you looking for him?
1: Tomorrow is the large football hassle between the Harvards and the Yales. You know that?
0: I do not read the society pages.
1: Well, I give Georgie some ducats to sell at a fancy price. He takes the ducats and does a blowaway.
0: Leaving you holding the bag.
1: But I hope soon to be holding his neck.
0: Well, he is not in here. Do you look in the nightclubs? He is always dancing with some doll who pays for the check.
1: Eh, he is nowhere about.
0: I see.
1: Well, someday I will catch up with him. Meanwhile, Broadway, how are you fixed for cash?
0: I am in a sad state of disrepair.
1: Okay, come to New Haven with me and the boys tomorrow, and we will see what we can do to come honestly by a few fish.
0: You want me to help you hustle the ducats?
1: Sure. I figure this is quite an affair, and there will be those who need ducats. We have them, and we sell them.
0: Slightly above the market price.
1: Why not?
0: As you say, why not? Okay, Pete, you have got yourself another boy. When do we start?
1: We leave on the train tomorrow morning.
0: And when do we come back?
1: As soon as we get rid of the ducats. Why? Do you wish to stay in New Haven?
0: I do not wish to stay any place that is more than 5 minutes away from Times Square. That is what I tell Pete. But it so happens that I stay considerably longer than it takes to get rid of the tickets. And how that happens begins when I am standing in front of what is called the Yale Bowl. Now, this is no bowl at all, but is a large concrete place with no roof on it. Well, like I say, I am standing there innocently holding some ducats in my hand in case somebody wants one or two. Then the scene is as follows.
2: 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Get your hot dogs. 10 cents. 1 cent of a dollar. Get your puppies here.
3: Get
2: hot
3: your stew curry here. Hot dogs. Get your hot pound stew curry. Buy the little lady a course charge. Only 50 cents.
4: Pardon me. Pardon me.
0: Huh? Are you speaking to me, miss?
4: Yes. Do you have the time?
0: Time for what?
4: Well, I mean, what time is it, please?
0: Oh, it is now 2:20.
4: Oh.
0: Is 2:20 a bad time for you?
4: The game will start in a few minutes.
0: You do not wish it to?
4: I'll miss it.
0: Well, that is pretty tough to do, seeing as how it is right inside.
4: But Elliot promised to meet me here with the tickets a half hour ago.
0: Oh. Well, look, I have here some choice ducats for said game. I will sell you one for $10.
4: $10?
0: It is a bargain price, because the game is about to begin and the market is going down.
4: I have only 50 cents.
0: Well, goodbye, little miss.
4: Goodbye.
0: Little miss, why do you have to see the game?
4: My brother plays for Yale.
0: Oh, football?
4: Of course, why?
0: Nothing.
4: I wish I had some money.
0: There are plenty of us who wish the same. But how does it happen that you have none?
4: Well, you see, I left Miss Peavy's school in Worcester, and all I had was the fare here.
0: Oh, I see.
4: No, you don't.
0: We will not have an argument about it.
4: I couldn't ask Miss Peavy for any because, well, because I ran away from the school.
0: Why?
4: It's rather a personal reason.
0: Well, as far as I can see, you are in a tough spot. But I am unable to sell you a ducat for 50 cents, so goodbye.
4: Goodbye. Thank you for telling me the time.
0: Think nothing of.
1: Broadway, I am looking for you. How is it going?
0: Not good, Pete. I have 4 ducats left.
1: Oh, great, great. I got one, and so has Milk Air and Nubsy Taylor.
0: And so you are stuck with 7 ducats.
1: Eh, that is so. Say, do I not see you talking with that little doll as I walk up?
0: Uh-huh.
1: Who is she?
0: I do not know her. But she tells me a hard luck story about somebody who is named Elliot and who does not show up with her ticket for the game.
5: Why do you not try to sell her one?
0: Because she has got only 50 cents.
5: Oh, here comes Milk Ear and Nubsy. How's the luck, boys? Milk Ear?
6: Terrible. I stuck out the ducat, and from what I hear, the game is about to begin.
5: What about you, Nubsy?
7: There is no market for this ticket.
5: And the game is about to begin. I am stuck with 7 ducats.
0: Pete, since you are not going to get rid of these, why do you not give one to the little miss, huh?
5: The one I see you talking to?
0: Sure. Look at it. She is still crying.
5: It is a hard luck story. Dolls always have a hard luck story. It is part of their character.
0: No, I do not think this one is putting on the bite.
5: Why not?
0: Well, she says she comes from Worcester. And dolls with hard luck stories always come from San Francisco. Because the fair is somewhat larger.
5: That is true. But I think I got a better idea.
0: What is that?
5: Look, boys, I hustle ducats for many years now, but I never see one of these games. So I think I would like to. How about you, Milky?
8: Me?
7: Nah.
5: Do you ever see one?
8: Nah.
5: Nubsy, how about you?
7: This is the closest I ever get to one, and I do not think I wish to get closer.
5: I often wish to see why suckers pay such high prices for ducats. Now is our chance.
0: I wish to go back to New York.
5: Broadway, there is no train until late this afternoon.
7: We are stuck here?
5: So we might as well see the football game.
0: Well, it is an idea.
5: So, come on.
0: Now, wait a minute, Pete. What about the little doll?
5: Let us see. Come on, boys.
3: Get your steel pumps here. Get your pump pumps.
5: Pardon us, little miss.
4: Oh, yes. What is it?
5: My friend here just tells me that you are hung out on the line.
4: I'm what?
0: He means I tell him that you are going to miss the game due to the fact that Elliot is not here.
4: Yes, that's right.
5: Well, look, I happen to have 7 ducats. We will take you in with us. That is, if you wish to accompany us.
4: You mean you'll really take me in?
0: That is what he says, little miss.
4: Oh, I don't know what to say.
5: Just yes or no.
4: Yes, and thank you.
5: Then it's settled.
4: Are you Yale or Harvard, man?
5: Is that funny, Milk Ear?
8: It is.
5: I guess it is at that. Okay, let us go.
0: So, we all start to walk to the place where we go in. And the little doll is so happy about seeing the game, she is bubbling over. In fact, she is so glad about it that she makes the rest of us real happy that we are able to do the favor for her. She has big blue eyes and turns them on Nubsy Taylor, who is more than somewhat fond of dolls, no matter what color eyes they got. Then she smiles at Milky, and I see that he is going to take the count. Even Pete the Peddler is getting soft as he listens to her while we walk along.
4: Oh, I can't tell you how sweet you are. Why, I think I'd have died if I'd missed the kickoff.
8: Kickoff? They are going to rub somebody out in there?
1: I think I am beginning to like football.
0: How can you tell when you are not even inside yet?
1: They speak our language.
4: Oh, I like you. I'd be really happy if Elliot were here.
5: Look, little miss, who is this Elliot that you talk about?
4: He's my... Well, can I trust you?
0: Now, that is a foolish question.
5: Shut up, Broadway. Go on, little miss. Who is Elliot?
4: My fiancé. Father hates him. As a matter of fact, Elliot and I are going to elope after the game.
8: After? Is football more important?
4: My brother's playing today. For Yale.
1: You say your father hates this Elliot. Why?
4: Because he thinks Elliot is... Well, he thinks Elliot's after my money.
5: Oh, you have money?
4: Only what my uncle left me.
1: Just a few fish, huh?
4: Fish?
1: Dollars.
4: Oh, yes. He left me $1,000,000.
5: Milk here. Better be careful how you eat those peanuts.
8: And make her stop talking like that.
1: Well, you know, something tells me this Elliot citizen is no dope.
4: I can't imagine why he didn't show up when he said he would.
0: That is something that bothers me, too. Now?
4: But I won't miss the game after all. Oh, you're all so wonderful to me. I feel as though I'd known you all my life.
0: Uh-huh. It seems we now all have something in common.
9: Broadway, there is nothing common about 1,000,000 potatoes.
4: Oh, look, here's our entrance. Let's hurry. The kickoff's the best part of the game.
5: Not where we come from.
4: What?
5: Nothing. Let us go in.
0: You know, Pete, something tells me we better not see this game.
5: Why not?
10: just got a feeling, that's all.
11: Ah, come on.
12: You'll love it.
7: Here, little miss, take my arm, and we will go in style.
11: Here is another arm for you.
12: Oh, you're all so wonderful. You must be important men.
5: Like I say, let us go in. Nubsy, Newkir, Broadway, we are now going to college.
0: Well, we go inside what is called the Yale Bowl, and it is crowded with people. I cannot believe that so many citizens would sit out in the open to watch the Harvards and the Yales. But we take our seats, and the scene is as follows.
5: Look at all the suckers. Oh, if I only had the ticket concession.
7: Are all these people in here just to see football?
12: Look, here's my brother. See him? Way over there.
6: I see nothing but a lot of Indians in blankets.
12: Silly, that's the Harvard team, and... Oh, we're on the wrong side.
0: Wrong side? What do you mean?
12: Don't you see Broadway? Look around us.
0: I am. I see more people than there are in Times Square on New Year's Eve.
12: We're on the enemy's side.
7: Enemy? We got enemies here?
11: We will keep our backs together and go down fighting.
5: Little miss, what are you talking about?
12: This is the Harvard side.
11: We are not for Harvard's?
12: Oh, no. You've got to root for Yale.
0: We do?
12: Of course. I'm for Yale. Don't you want to be?
5: If you are, we are. Nubsy? Newkir,
7: Yale it is.
11: I am now a Yale man.
0: If that is the way we got it, that is the way we got it. Hooray for Yale!
12: Oh, you're just immense. Oh, look, the teams are coming out on the field. Stand up, boys. Yale! Yale!
0: Hey, how do you like this little doll? She has leather lungs.
7: Say, how many guys play this game?
6: It is practically a gang war.
5: Hey, you guys, take a look around us.
0: What is the matter?
5: I do not like the way the citizens in our immediate vicinity are eyeing our little doll.
7: Yeah, they do not seem to be in favor of the Yales.
6: Oh, I am not prepared for this. No Roscoe, no nothing.
0: I know now we should go back to New York where there is peace and quiet.
5: Nothing doing. The little doll is our guest. We do not walk out on a guest.
0: I only hope we are able to walk out.
12: They're lining up for the kickoff.
7: Ah, this is what I am waiting to see.
12: Stand up, boys.
5: Stand up. I do not know why, but stand up.
12: There it goes.
7: Kid is a born mobster. She is bloodthirsty.
6: Look at what is happening down there.
0: It is a free-for-all.
5: Boys, if we do that in New York, the gendarmes will throw us in the clink.
7: What happens then?
12: Harvard's ball, first and 10 on the 25.
7: Oh, I see.
5: Do you?
7: No.
12: Plug up that hole in the line! Hold him, Yale!
7: Look. One of the guys in the blue shirt is wiped out.
5: He was knifed because I did not hear a shot.
12: He'll be all right. He's got to be all right.
0: He has only a slim chance the way I see it. There are two tons on top of him.
12: Look, he's getting up. Atta boy, kill him!
7: And she is so young.
12: Hold him, Yale! Hold him!
5: I wonder how long this goes on.
6: From the looks of it, until they are all wiped out.
0: Hey, Pete, look. We are getting some dirty looks from the Harvards around us. They do not like the way our little doll is screaming for the Yale.
5: Yeah, I see. Broadway, it looks like we might have some trouble. Well, it makes for an interesting afternoon.

0: That is the way it goes. The Harvards and the Yales go running up and down the grass, knocking each other from here to next Sunday. And our little doll keeps up a steady fight. In fact, she can yell about as loud as anybody I ever hear, male or female. And we keep getting dirty looks from the Harvards in our neighborhood. Then the little doll mentions that she is chilly, and Nubsy and Milky had disappeared during what the doll says is a time out. Then they come back, and the scene is as follows.
1: Here you are, little miss. Put this robe around you.
2: Oh, thank you.
1: I have got a thermos jug of coffee for you.
2: Why, that's wonderful.
0: And boys, where did you get those robes and things?
1: We find them. Yeah, we find them.
3: How?
1: The hard way. But what is the difference? Little miss, do you have a mink coat?
2: Well, yes. Why?
1: See, Nubsy, I am right. We would have carried it over for nothing.
4: What has happened?
2: Time's back in. Oh, we've got to score. We've just got to.
3: How'd the matter stand now, little miss?
2: Scoreless tie and only 3 minutes to go.
1: Little miss, you say that citizen who fires the gun is just the timekeeper?
2: Well, that's right. Why?
1: It just makes me nervous, that's all. I figure he's going to hurt somebody.
5: Come on, Yale! Come on!
6: Hey, why don't you go over to the Yale side?
2: Mind your own business.
6: Yeah, yeah. Hold on, Yale!
2: You...
6: That's a great comeback.
2: Yale's better than Harvard any day in the week.
6: Except on Saturday, which is today.
2: You wouldn't say that to my friends here.
6: Are they for Yale, too?
2: Yes.
6: Well, I tell them to go over to the Yale side.
2: We've got seats here, and we'll stay. Isn't that right, Pete?
7: That is right.
2: So there.
6: Well, they look exactly as I'd expect the old man to look. Especially the one with the broken nose.
8: He means me.
6: And the other one. Where'd you get that ear?
9: He is talking about my ear, and I am sensitive about that.
3: I guess we better spread out, boys.
0: Now, wait a minute, Pete. We are surrounded.
3: Do we let them talk that way about us?
2: Oh, look!
0: What is happening now?
9: One of the characters in the red shirts is all by himself.
0: Look at that boy run.
6: Go on, boy! Go on! Follow me! Follow me!
3: He runs faster than Harry the horse the night the gendarmes went to ask him a few questions.
5: Get him!
0: Hold him, Yale! What am I saying?
9: Why don't that citizen with the rod take a shot at him?
8: Little miss, is this bad?
2: He's going for a touchdown!
9: Is that good?
2: No, we'll lose!
6: He's over!

0: more time left.
1: I do not know what happens, but I gather that it is all bad, eh, miss?
0: It's terrible.
2: Come on, let's get those goalposts! Come on, you Harvard men, let's get those goalposts!
1: What does he say?
0: They're going to take our goalposts.
3: What is that?
0: Look, don't let them take them.
4: I would not give you 8 cents for them.
0: You don't understand. They mustn't have the goalposts.
1: What good those posts will be after they get them is a mystery to me.
0: Well, I'm not going to let them do it. Come on, Yale, come on!
1: Hey, where is she going?
3: Search me, but she is heading for the field.
4: She does not want the Harvards to take the goalposts.
1: Pete, let us get out of here.
4: Wait, Broadway. Are we going to stand by and watch the Harvards do something the little doll does not wish them to do?
5: I do not like the crack that guy makes about my nose.
3: And I am still sensitive about my ear.
4: It just so happens I have a dollar's worth of nickels rolled up in paper in case I get in a fight.
5: A dollar's worth of nickels in a guy's fist makes him a pretty tough customer. As a matter of fact, I have a roll of nickels.
3: It's a funny thing, but after feeling around in my pockets, I have two.
4: Then why do we stand here while the little doll is down there?
5: Let us go.
1: No, wait. We are only four of us.
5: I do not care. I wish to look for the citizen who makes the crack about my nose. I think I will give him one like it.
4: We will fight for the honor of the Yale.
1: I do not go to Yale. I never wish to go to Yale. I do not care to defend the honor of Yale.
3: But it is for our little doll.
1: But I... Oh, that is different. Let us go. So we go down to the field and get to where the goalposts are. By this time, there are several thousand Harvards tugging at the posts, and I figure the odds are pretty heavy. But then I see the little doll climbs up and is now sitting on the crossbar screaming at the Harvards.
0: Don't you dare! Don't you dare take these posts!
2: Get out, or we'll take you with them!
0: You're a coward! You fight a lady!
2: Well, there's some doubt about that!
4: Mister, look, you hear the little lady. Do not shake her down from there.
6: Oh, it's you, huh? And your friend.
4: For the last time, do not shake the little lady down.
6: No? He'll watch.
0: Please, nothing. Broadway, Milner, don't let her.
5: Mister, do not do it. The little doll up there does not wish you to.
6: Oh, you're in it too, huh? Oh, look, I never did like derbies. Oh, I think yours would look much better down over your face.
7: Pete, get me out of this hat. Let me at that guy. Pull up my hat so I can see.
6: This is the end of peaceful talk. Here we go.
4: Keep your backs to the post, boys, and let's go.
1: Well, about this time, one of the Harvards, who is 9 feet tall, reaches over 6 other guys and hits me on the chin. While I am going through the air, 2 other guys punch me when I am unable to defend myself. By the time I pick myself up, I am pretty well out of the way of everybody and have a chance to see what is going on. And what I see is Nubsy, Milky Ear, and Pete battling the Harvards. Nubsy's derby is still down over his ears, but he punches a hole in it so he can see, and he is swinging right and left. But the odds are too heavy. I run back into the battle, and the scene is as follows.
8: I am having trouble breathing through this derby.
9: We cannot hold out much longer. I am not so tired of getting hit as I am of getting up off the ground.
1: I never figured these college boys are so good.
0: Hold him, Yale!
2: Hold it, fellas! Hold it!
10: Look,
2: these are game guys. Even if they do go to Yale. What do you say we call it quits, huh?
10: Hey! Okay.
2: Keep your goalposts. Anybody who puts up that good a fight deserves them.
0: Please, help me now.
1: Come on.
4: Nubsy, how are you?
8: I will never wear another derby as long as I live. If I live.
11: Nubsy, look. My other ear. The good one.
1: Yeah. Now both sides of your head will match.
0: Oh, you wonderful, wonderful man. I could kiss each one of you.
4: I think nothing of it.
0: Yale won't forget this.
1: Neither will we. Does anybody see my shirt?
0: Oh, look.
1: Are they coming back?
0: Oh, no, it's Elliot. Elliot, here I am. Elliot, darling.
4: Wait, that guy, Elliot.
0: I want you to meet him. He's a Yale man.
4: Yale man?
2: Patricia, if he's a darling, are you all right?
0: Yes, but if it hadn't been for these wonderful men, I...
4: Die, Gigolo. Georgie, you dirty little...
2: Pete, Now listen, you...
0: Elliot, what's the matter?
5: Stand back, little miss. There is going to be a body going through the air.
4: So, you're Elliot, eh?
2: Now listen, Pete,
4: Gigolo Georgie, and you're going to take this little doll for a ride. You're going to elope with her.
0: What's the matter? Why are you calling him George?
2: Goodbye! I hope the exit is open! Goodbye!
4: Take care of the little doll, boys. I'm going to take care of Gigolo Georgie.
0: Elliot! Come back.
3: I do not think he will come back.
1: From the way he is going, he will slow down only when he crosses the state line.
5: From the way Pete is going, I say Georgie will not make the state line.
1: Ah! He does not even make it to the goal line.
0: Oh, the coward. Why doesn't he stand up and fight?
5: Little miss, maybe you better turn your head.
0: I will not. He's running from only one man, and you stood up against hundreds. I hate him. I hate him.
1: Well, you change your mind suddenly.
0: Come on. We'll find my father and I'll go home.
3: Yeah. There's no use waiting for Pete. He will be busy for quite a while.
1: Well, after Pete takes care of Gigolo Georgie, we take the young doll to the railroad station where she says she is going back to Miss Peavy's school in Worcester. We put her on the train, and then we patch ourselves up and go back to New York. And I am very glad indeed to see her. Then I do not see Pete, Nubsy, or Milky for quite some time. In fact, it is a year later. And what happens then is the payoff, which I will tell you in a minute.

0: I'm saying, it is a year later that I see the boys again. It happens that I am out of potatoes. And when I look in the paper, I see that the Harvards and the Yales are going to play another game. So I figure I will help Pete hustle buckets. I mosey over to the terminal where I think I will see Pete, and sure enough, there he is. He sees me, and the scene is as follows.
1: Well, well, well, Broadway. I do not see you for a long time. How are you?
0: I am fine. And how are you, Pete?
1: Great. Just great. Hey, what are you doing here? You are going someplace?
0: Well, I figured that maybe you will be hustling buckets again this year, and maybe you need another boy?
1: Well, it is true that we are going to see the Harvards and the Yales do it again, but I am not hustling buckets.
0: You are not? But you are going to the game.
1: So is Nubsy and Luke here. In fact, here they come now.
0: What is that Nubsy has got on his head?
2: A hat.
0: But it is not his usual baby.
1: No.
3: Hello, Broadway.
0: Hiya, Nubs. Milky.
3: Hello, Broadway.
0: What is that you are carrying, Milky?
3: It is what is called a pennant. It has got Yale printed on it.
0: I do not understand.
1: The little doll's father is so grateful that we pry Gigolo Georgie away that he invites us to the game in his private box. That right, boys?
4: That is right. And I am wearing a soft hat. Not that I expect trouble.
3: This year there will be no trouble. We are sitting with the Yales.
1: Sure. Now, we're all together, boys. Let us do it again.
3: Okay. One, two, three.

And so ends the famous Damon Runyon story, Hold'em Yale. 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

0: The Damon Runyon Theater with John Brown as Broadway is directed by Richard Sandville, and the stories adapted for radio by Russell Hughes. Vern Carstensen is in charge of production. This is a Mayfair production.
1: You know, cats have minds of their own. That's why we love them. They really do know what they like.
2: Tibby, Tibby, Tibby.
1: Tibby the meat lover, and now he's easy to please with Kitty Cat Meat and Liver Dinner. All the meat he loves, and tasty liver too. 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And Tabby, she's happier than ever. She likes both the Kitty Cat dinners.
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0: Once upon a time there was an engineer.
1: Choo-choo Charlie was his name, we hear.
0: He had an engine and he sure had fun. He used good and plenty candy to make his train run.
2: Charlie says, love my good and plenty. Charlie says, really rings the bell. Charlie says, love my good and plenty. Don't know any other candy that I love so well.
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6: You own one of the largest ranches in California. The most cattle, the best land, and the toughest riders. But I'll tell you something, Mr. Crown. The little mission of San Sebastian is going to defeat you.

0: Have Gun, Will Travel. Starring Mr. John Daner as Paladin. San Francisco, 1875. The Carlton Hotel, headquarters of a man called Paladin.
1: Oh, Mr. Paladin.
2: Morning, hey boy.
1: Oh, hope I don't spoil breakfast, Paladin.
2: No.
1: Telegram came for you just now.
2: Thank you.
1: Eating breakfast in dining room, most unusual for you. A rare occasion?
2: Hey, boy. Who's that young lady? Over there, sitting alone at the table next to the window.
1: That young lady checked in 2 days ago. Suite 212.
2: Alone?
1: Alone.
2: Charming.
1: Are you up on telegram?
2: Oh, yes. Hey, boy. Why don't you ask the young lady if I might join her for a cup of coffee? She must be lonely.
1: Oh, so early in the morning. Oh, yes, sir. Well, rush telegram. What happened? Make social engagement.
2: Wait a minute, hey, boy.
1: Oh, now what happened?
2: I've changed my mind. This telegram's from Mr. Ian Crown in San Sebastian, California. He offers a rather large sum of money. Would you send him a wire, please?
1: Have Gun, Will Travel.
2: Yes. I'll be leaving on the next stage.
1: What about poor, charming, lonely young lady?
2: That'll have to wait until I return. Unfortunately, business comes first.
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2: The stage ride down the Camino Real brought me at last to San Sebastian, one of the mission towns established 100 years ago by the followers of Junipero Serra. I knew this country well, its low green valleys and crisp ocean air. I did not know Ian Crown. I inquired at the stage office.
4: Yes, sir. What can I do for you?
2: How far is it to the Crown Ranch?
4: Ian Crown's place?
2: Yes.
4: A little past a mile southeast of here. Head right on out the main road, then take the fork to the left just before you get to the mission.
2: Any place I can rent a horse around here?
4: Well, livery stable just across the street, mister. Can't miss it. The only building on that side.
2: Thanks.
5: Senor?
2: Yes?
5: Would you give something for the mission?
2: Something for the mission?
5: Please. You give money?
2: A donation?
5: Si, please. A donation.
2: Well, I think we can manage that. I should have a dollar in my wallet.
5: Oh, senor, you are very rich. So much money.
2: See now. Yeah, here we are. Yeah. Hey, come back here. You little thief.
4: What happened, mister?
2: Well, a boy stole my wallet.
4: Pedro?
2: You know him?
4: Yeah, that was Pedro from the mission.
2: He asked me for a donation, and when I offered him a dollar, he grabbed my wallet and ran off.
4: That doesn't seem like Pedro. He's a good boy.
2: He's got a good wallet. Did you say he's from the mission?
4: That's right. He lives there.
2: I hadn't planned on it, but I think I'll pay this mission a visit. I figured that if Crown had waited for me to travel all the way from San Francisco, A few more hours' delay wouldn't hurt, and I wanted my wallet back. It wasn't bulging with money, but there were papers I couldn't replace. At the mission of San Sebastian, a Franciscan monk met me, introducing himself as Father Bartolome. As we walked through the cool, flower-filled courtyard of the lovely old mission, I told the priest about Pedro and what had happened. He invited me to his study.
6: Won't you be seated, Senor Paladin?
2: Thank you.
6: I'm so very sorry about all this. How much money did you have in your wallet?
2: $22 in cash. There was also a banknote for $50.
6: I have exactly $22 on my desk. They're undoubtedly yours. Pedro brought it to me less than 30 minutes ago. He was somewhat out of breath and quite nervous. Your story explains his actions. Here you are, Senor Paladin.
2: Thank you, Father. I don't suppose he said anything about the wallet.
6: No, Senor.
2: Do you think he still has it?
6: Perhaps he can answer that question himself. Will you excuse me, Senor Paladin?
7: Pedro.
5: Si, Padre.
7: Would you come in here, please?
6: Hey, Pedro. You know why this man is here.
5: Si, Padre.
6: Is it not true that you took his wallet and ran away?
5: Si.
6: Si. That was very wrong, Pedro.
5: Si, Padre.
6: Why would you do this?
5: I'm sorry, Padre. There was so much money. I had to take it for San Sebastian. It was wrong, Padre. I know it was wrong.
6: Hey, where is the wallet now, my son?
5: In the stable.
6: Please get it and bring it back to this room.
5: Si, Padre.
2: Father, I'm sorry this has happened. I hope you won't find it necessary to be too severe with the boy.
6: No, Senor. He has learned his lesson already.
2: Why does Pedro beg for donations for this mission? It's by far the best preserved and the most beautiful of all the missions I've seen.
6: Oh, si, Senor. San Sebastian is a diamond of all missions, thanks to Senor Crown.
2: Ian Crown?
6: Si. You know him?
2: No, we haven't met, but I was on my way to his ranch when this happened. But what is his connection with this mission?
6: Well, Senor, several years ago, before California became a part of the United States, the Mexican government sold the missions to raise defense funds for their treasury. It was then that Senor Crown became the owner of San Sebastian.
2: You mean Crown bought the mission from the Mexican government?
6: Si, Senor.
2: Uh-huh.
6: While most of the others wasted to ruins, this mission prospered under the skilled management of Senor Crown. But then, when President Lincoln signed the bill giving the missions back to the church, Senor Crown was forced to relinquish this mission and the land around it.
2: He was paid for the land, wasn't he?
6: Oh, si, Senor. But he was not in sympathy with the price. To compensate for the additional payment he felt was due to him, he took the statue of our patron saint, San Sebastian, from its rightful place in this mission. He is now in his home, and he refuses to return it to us.
2: Do you think he'll ever give the statue back to the mission?
6: No, Senor. Not unless we pay him for it.
2: How much does he want?
6: $2,000. An impossible sum. It would take many years to accumulate that much money.
2: And that's why Pedro begs for donations.
6: Our people are most anxious to have the statue returned.
2: Well, certainly. How much money have you collected, Father?
6: Senor Paladin, this is not a rich parish. In 10 years, we have secured only $985. Come in.
5: I have brought the wallet, Padre.
6: Bueno. Give it to Senor Paladin.
5: Senor.
2: Thank you, Pedro.
5: I'm sorry, Senor. Please forgive me.
6: Senor Paladin, please check your wallet for the banknote you mentioned.
2: It's here, Father. Everything's here. Pedro.
5: Si, Senor.
2: At the stage office, I was going to give you a donation. You remember?
5: Si.
2: Would you accept this $5 gold piece for the statue of San Sebastian?
5: Oh, si, Senor. Gracias. Gracias.

0: Have you tried a Pepsi lately? The green rolling acres that surrounded the Crown Ranch were covered with giant oaks and thousands of Black Angus cattle. And a mile beyond the main gate, on a tree-studded knoll, sat the house of Ian Crown, imposing, rich, almost feudal. From my talk with Father Bartolome, I had pictured Crown as the typical elderly, austere rancher. Instead, I found a cordial man who was having more than a share of trouble with an outlaw, Sancho Fernandez.
1: No, during the last 3 months, he's robbed two of my payroll shipments. He's run off near 300 head of prime beef. Now, he's got to be stopped, Paladin. I'm depending on you to bring him in.
0: I've never heard this Fernandez before. Does he confine his activities to this part of the country?
1: Strictly to my reign.
0: To your reign?
1: Yeah.
0: Hasn't he been plaguing the other ranchers?
1: No, just me.
0: Hmm. Why has he singled you out?
1: Well, his brother used to work for me. He was killed in an accident during a cattle drive. Fernandez thinks I'm responsible. But I'm not. The man was thrown from his saddle. It was an accident.
0: I see.
1: Hey, let me fill your glass.
0: Huh? Oh, yes. Thank you very much. That's excellent wine.
1: Yeah, thank you. We make it ourselves. Grapes come from my own vineyard.
0: You must be proud of this ranch, Mr. Crown. It's one of the finest spreads I've seen.
1: Yeah. Taking a lot of years, a lot of hard work to make it what it is. I'm not going to let an old renegade like Fernandez start nipping away at it. Well, what do you say, Paladin?
0: I say yes, Mr. Crown. I'll take the job.
1: For the $1,000?
0: Right.
1: Well, that's good, that's good. All right, what are your plans?
0: I don't know yet. It'll take me a few days to learn what I need.
1: Oh, of course.
0: This statue, Mr. Crown, I've been admiring it.
1: Well, that's San Sebastian, Mr. Paladin. It's beautiful, isn't it?
0: Yeah. I was talking to Father Bartolome at the mission this afternoon.
1: Oh, I see. Suppose he told you what a heathen I am, because I won't give him back your statue.
0: We didn't discuss your personal
1: faith. I'll give that statue back when I get the money. Men...
2: Mr. Crown.
1: Oh, what is it, Carl?
2: Fernandez. He stopped the States and took the payroll.
1: Oh. Anybody hurt?
2: No, he made us get out of the States, took the money from me, and then stampeded the horses.
1: And that's the third time. Oh, Paladin, this is my foreman, Carl Stocker.
0: How do you do?
2: How are you?
1: Carl here is bringing the payroll money from the bank in Coldwater.
0: Where did it happen?
2: About 3 miles before we got into San Sebastian. We had a walk into town.
0: And he's had plenty of time to hide out. Mr. Crown, you'll be needing more money from the bank to meet the payroll.
1: That's right.
0: I'll go up to Coldwater tomorrow and bring it back. Now, you let everybody know I'll be returning alone, on horseback. I had concealed the payroll money under my shirt and was on the trail back from Coldwater. A mile out of San Sebastian, there was still no sign of Sancho Fernandez. But it didn't disappoint me.
3: Stop, senor! My rifle is pointed directly between your shoulders. It would be a mistake to turn around.
0: I believe you.
3: Now, drop your gun belt to the ground. Dismount and stand with your back to me. You have some money for Senor Crown. Where is it?
0: You're well informed.
3: Money. Where is it?
0: In my shirt.
3: With a gun, no doubt. Do not move. Turn around. Enough, senor. Drop the money to the ground. Careful. Now you may turn around and take a few steps away. That will be far enough. Now you will not be needing your horse. Now just stand steady, senor. It's not too long a walk to the rancho. Give my regards to Senor Crown.
4: Sancho, there's a derringer pointing at your back. Drop your rifle.
0: You won't get far with a hole in your back, Senor Fernandez.
5: 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With these boys whooping it up as you move about the house, one thing that's out the window with the dust is boredom. 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
0: Sancho left an easy trail to follow through the yellow wheat fields. He had managed to stay on his horse, but he had lost a lot of blood along the way. His trail led to the mission at San Sebastian.
6: Senor Paladin?
0: The Padres told me Fernandez was here.
6: He is dead. Let us go to my study. Why do you ask for Sancho Fernandez?
0: Ian Crown hired me to bring him in.
6: Are you responsible for this?
0: We had a gunfight a mile or so out of town. He robbed me of some money I was delivering to Crown. I followed him here.
6: He was almost dead when he arrived. He asked for sanctuary.
0: Did he have the money on him?
6: Si, senor. He told me that he wanted to donate it for the statue of San Sebastian.
0: But that money belongs to Crown.
6: I suspected that, for we are aware of Sancho's hatred for Senor Crown. I sent Pedro to the ranch to bring Senor Crown here.
0: Father, I just want you to know that it was unavoidable. Under the circumstances, I had to shoot Sancho.
6: Si, senor. It was bound to happen. Sancho has been misguided since the death of his brother. Senor Crown, come in.
1: Hello, Father. Paladin, I didn't know you was here. Pedro told me Sancho was wounded. Where is he?
0: He's dead.
1: How'd it happen?
0: Gunfight. He ambushed me on the trail back a ways. Ran my horse off and took the money. We exchanged shots. His horse brought him here.
6: Senor Crown, I believe this belongs to you.
0: That's the payroll money, Crown.
1: Yeah. Well, thank you, Father. Sorry you had to get mixed up in my private affairs. Well, let's go on back to the ranch, Paladin.
0: No, I think I'll stay here, Mr. Crown. I want to take the next stage back to San Francisco.
1: Well, we've got a little business to finish up.
0: Yeah, I know. You owe me a check for $1,000.
1: That's right.
0: Well, I want you to turn my fee over to the mission.
1: To what?
0: And Father Bartolome, you told me you had $985 in the savings fund for the statue.
6: Well, no, senor, there are $990. You gave Pedro $5, remember?
0: I remember. Well, here. I'd also like to donate this $10. This should bring your savings to an even 1,000. Give it to Mr. Crown.
1: Well, what are you doing, Paladin?
0: $1,000 Father has accumulated these past 10 years along with my fee. Totals $2,000, Mr. Crown. You should be able to return the statue of San Sebastian to the mission in time for Mass this Sunday.

Our American youths are flabby, out of condition physically and mentally. That's a strong statement, isn't it? But an organization called the President's Council on Youth Fitness, brought into being in 1956, was created because of evidence indicating that in this era of technology and science, the fitness of our young men and women has become a matter of increasing concern. This week, Youth Fitness Week emphasizes that human resiliency springs from mental, emotional, and spiritual, as well as physical elements. We should, all of us, take a close look at our community to make sure it is providing youth with the social, educational, and athletic facilities they need to develop into strong, full-rounded individuals. The mental aspect of fitness requires a sound, solid education. If you're a parent of teenagers, be sure they remain in high school through their senior year. If you're a high school student, remember that diploma is much more than just a piece of paper. Stay in school and graduate.

Have Gun, Will Travel. 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Tonight's story was written by Albert Alley and adapted for radio by Frank Michael. Featured in the cast were Lawrence Dobkin, Don Diamond, James Nusser, Richard Beals, and Perry Cook. Hugh Douglas speaking. Join us again next week for Have Gun, Will Travel.

0: If you're paying this kind of money for a car, you'd want it to have a touch of style, legroom, four doors, and all that. And if this is what you had in mind, you don't even have to pay that kind of money for the new Skoda Super Estel. Skoda's new Super Estel puts the man in the street
1: and his dog
0: on the road.
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6: You have children?
7: Yes, sir.
6: How many?
7: Three.
6: Are you married?
7: Ladies and gentlemen, the secret word tonight is name. N-A-M-E.
6: Really?
7: You bet your life. The National Broadcasting Company presents Groucho Marx in You Bet Your Life, the comedy quiz show transcribed from Hollywood. And now, here he is, the one, the only...
6: Nothing to shout about. There are a dime a dozen. Well, here I am again with $2,000 for one of our couples, and if any of them say the secret words, the duck will come down and pay him each $50.50. Our duck gives away more money than any other duck on the air. No other poultry farm can make that statement. The word tonight is name. Hasta la vista. Okay, Rockefeller, take off. George, who's first?
7: Well, Mrs. Sylvia Thompson and her partner Ben Zeppa are waiting.
6: Are you wearing a foundation?
7: No.
6: You look thinner tonight.
7: I do?
6: I guess the way you stand.
7: I guess it must be.
6: I just thought you were wearing a foundation.
7: Well?
6: Have you ever worn one?
7: No, I never have.
6: I'm going to hurt you this time.
7: I think Mr. Thompson and Mr. Zephyr are still waiting out there.
6: Waiting out where?
7: Out right out here.
6: What, are you having tied up or something?
7: No. This is where they are now.
6: Oh, well, welcome. Welcome from Moose Lodge, number 9, East Liverpool, Ohio. Say the secret word and you'll divide $101. It's a common word, something you always have with you. Now, let's see. Sylvia Thompson and Ben Zephyr, eh? You make quite a combination there. Sylvia, how tall are you?
8: I'm 6'1" in my stocking feet and almost 6'4" in my heels.
6: Oh. Well, do you know a lot of heels?
8: No.
6: And Shorty, what is your height?
9: 4'8".
6: 4'8", huh? Is that the class you're in, 4'8"?
9: No.
6: 4'8"?
9: My height.
6: Oh. 4'8" what, I mean?
9: Feet. 4 feet.
6: 4'8" feet, huh? You're almost as tall as she is. You're the tallest 4'8" I've ever seen. You must have 2 feet elevator shoes on there, huh? Mm-hmm. Are you married, Sylvia?
9: Yes, I am.
6: Well,
9: I have a little girl.
6: Takes care of you. Do you have a little girl?
9: Uh-huh. She's 5 months old.
6: 5 months old, huh? Oh, how tall is your husband?
9: He's 6'6" in his stocking feet.
6: No. Well, do you all walk around in stocking feet? Do you wear any shoes at all in your house?
9: No, never.

0: No.
1: Well, together you're 18 feet, huh?
0: Yeah.
1: Just about. Well, that's an advantage. At least you're never short at the end of the month like most married couples. How did you meet this dinosaur, Sylvia?
0: Dinosaur?
1: Didn't she a singer, dinosaur? Well, this giant that captivated you.
0: Well, we were at a Tip Topper dance, and...
1: You were where?
0: I met him at a Tip Topper dance.
1: Tip Topper dance?
0: Mm-hmm. That was
1: what do you do? Go walk around tip your tops?
0: No, that's a club. That's
1: a club?
0: That's a club for tall people.
1: Oh.
0: The girls have to be 6 foot in their stocking feet. Stocking feet.
1: Here we go again.
0: And the boys have to be 6'4" in their stocking feet.
1: Pretty gamey around there, isn't it?
0: And then they say that they're that size too, because in the introductory dinner, well, they measure them, and they have
1: They measure them? What do they have, an undertaker there? They lie down and measure them?
0: No, they have a little stick that's called Little Joe, and you stand on it in your stocking feet, and you have a light on. The light goes out if you measure that correct type.
1: And if you don't, the...
0: He goes
1: out, huh?
0: Well, a lot of times they stretch people. They, one time they...
1: Was that a seventh-inning stretch, or
0: One time they put a girl over the balcony, and they held her, you know, so she...
1: They held her on the balcony? Mm-hmm. I held a girl once on the balcony, but I didn't stretch her. I just held her, that's all, until the usher threw us both out.
0: Too.
1: She got in the balcony?
0: No, she got in the club.
1: Well, is the club in the balcony? Don't you have a club downstairs?
0: No. The club is a social club.
1: Well, it's quite
0: with
1: evident.
0: Lots of people. And we have lots of fun.
1: Mm-hmm. Stretching each other, eh?
0: Yeah, oh, yeah.
1: Well, you sound like you and your husband make an ideal couple, Sylvia. And if I ever wind up sitting in back of you in a movie theater, I'm certainly going to ask for my money back. Your name is Ben Gazzara?
2: Who?
1: Ben Gazzara? Is that the
2: name? No, Ben Zeppo.
1: Ben Zeppo, eh? That's my brother, Zeppo. You're not my brother, are you?
2: My name's Ben Zeppo.
1: You said the sacred word, Ben Zeppo. So you and your partner each get $50.50. Okay, eat it. There you are, and you'll get the 50 cents later. We just don't have any change. See, it used to be $100 for the sacred word. Now it's 101 on account of the other shows giving away such huge sums. This is true. We have increased the amount. Because we don't take a back seat for anybody.
2: I didn't know what I said.
1: How old are you, Ben?
2: 13.
1: You must lead a very clean life because you don't look a day over 30. Were you named after Benjamin Franklin?
2: No.
1: Who were you named after? Big
2: My
1: Ben,
2: father.
1: The alarm clock?
2: No.
1: Oh, your father is an alarm clock?
2: No.
1: Oh. You know, I never was 13 years old. I was 12 once. In fact, I was 12 for about 8 years. In fact, all the brothers were. When we used to travel in Baltimore, if you were 12 or under, then you went on half fare on the railroad train. And for years, we traveled this way. I remember once my mother used to travel with us then. We didn't need her, but she thought we did. And the conductor came along and asked for the tickets, and she gave him 4 half fare tickets. And he says, "Where are the kids?" And she said, "Well, they're around the train someplace." And he looked in the washroom, and Harper was shaving in there. And the other two boys from the baggage car shooting dice. I was making a play for a dame across the aisle. The conductor come back and says, "Mrs. Marks, if these kids of yours are under 12, I'm too young to be running this train, and he jumped off at the next station. Actually, how old are you, Ben?
2: 13.
1: You're sticking to that story, eh?
2: Mm-hmm.
1: Ben, I realize the interests of a 12-year-old boy are pretty varied, but what do you like to do best of all?
2: I like to sing.
1: You sing?
2: Mm-hmm.
1: Oh. Well, what do? You sing? Are you in the blue club or the glee club at school?
2: No, I don't like the glee club too well because they sing these long-haired deals. I like popular
1: deals. Long-haired deals?
2: You know, like, if I were an apple on a tree.
1: No, I don't. What kind of an apple was it, do you remember? Well, it must have been a Baldwin if it was long-haired, huh? No, it's just the reverse, you think, huh? You know, when I was your age, I sang in a Presbyterian church choir in Madison Avenue, New York. This is true. And I sang in this choir until they found out what was the matter with it. Ben, I'd like to hear you sing. Could you sing something for us? I mean, what are your favorites?
2: Oh, Mambo Italiano, Heart, popular songs like that.
1: Mambo Italiano and what else?
2: Heart.
1: Heart. What do you mean, heart?
2: Heart.
1: My heart stood still?
2: No, just heart.
1: Heart. Is that the name of it?
2: Uh-huh.
1: Heart, huh? Well, is it gotta have heart? Is that the name of it?
2: No, it's just heart. That's the first word. You gotta have heart.
1: And the name of the song is Heart?
2: Mm-hmm.
1: Well, what key do you warble in as a rule?
2: B flat.
1: Mm-hmm. Well, if it isn't, you'll be flat at the finish. Mr. Meakin, could you knock off a few notes for Ben here? Just fake it. Nobody, including your orchestra, will know the difference. Go ahead, Ben. Tell us.

0: And you've got an excellent pair of pipes, and someday if you work hard, you could be another Caruso.
1: No, an Eddie Fisher.
0: What? What's that?
1: Eddie Fisher.
0: Well, you're a charming couple, and I hope you both make a lot of money tonight, because right now we're going to play Bet Your Life. Now, you know how to play this game, Ben?
1: Mm-hmm.
0: You know your partners now, and we only want one answer between you.
1: Mm-hmm.
0: We start you off with $100, and you miss a question, you lose half your bankroll. Have you met Mr. Fenneman?
1: No.
2: Hi, how are you?
1: Fine.
0: This is, Mrs., Ben Pierre. What is her name?
1: Tom.
0: Mrs. Yes.
2: Yes.
0: Yes. Don't overdo it, George. Now, you selected the musical category. These are all top tunes of the last 20 years. And remember, the more the question is worth, the harder it is. Now, what do you want to start with? 10, 20, 50, all the way to 100.
1: 100.
0: I think you better discuss this with your partner.
1: We did.
0: Oh, you agree? When did you meet? This morning, you two? Now, this song was written in 1936, but it became very popular in 1944. Let's see if you can remember it. Play, Jack.

0: If you don't know, guess. I'll give you a hint. It's not my country's yesterday. It's Poinciana.
1: You lost your $100. You still have $50.
0: Well, now, you've got quite a ways to go. Now, don't go down. What are you going to go for?
2: 90.
0: 90? Originally, this was an old sea shanty, and that became a big hit when a new set of lyrics were added. You tell me the name of it. Okay, Jack.
2: Bill Bum Chosen.
0: Sing it, Ben. Sing it.
2: Bill Bum
0: Chosen. That's it. You're a little short in the waist, Ben. But that's right. That's for $90, and they now have $140.
1: Right.
0: Now what are you going to go for? $80? $80. This song was written by Ray Noble. Now you give me the title of it. What is it?
2: The very thought of you?
0: The very thought of you is absolutely on the button.
1: You now have $220.
0: Now, it's your last chance to beat the other couples. What are you going to go for?
2: $70?
0: $70. This novelty song was a big hit a few years ago. Let's see if you can identify it. Play, Jack.
2: How much is that doggy in the window?
0: As you ought to be ashamed to take the money, Ben. That's a pretty easy question for $70.
1: And you wind up with $290.
0: Well, thanks and good luck.
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1: Just before we went on the air, our studio audience selected Mr. Robert McLeod to be on the show tonight, and his partner is Mrs. Pearl Money. Folks, would you come in, please, and meet Groucho Marx.
0: Welcome to Your Betcha Life. Say the secret word and divide $101. It's a common word, something you always have with you. Pearl Money and Robert, what is it?
4: McLeod.
0: McLeod, huh? Oh. Mrs. Money, last time I saw you, you were in my wallet. Where are you from?
5: Sadlersville, Tennessee.
0: Where?
5: Sadlersville, Tennessee.
0: Sadlersville? You're from the Sadlersville. What is your name again, Shorty?
4: My name is Robert McLeod.
0: Boy, the natural affinity between the Scots and money is just something that's okay, not beat it. Now, I don't want to see you again tonight. You're pauperizing the DeSoto Company. It's $50 for you and $50 for you because that's the secret word, Ben Piazza. Was that the secret word is pile money? No. Name. Now, what is it? Does everybody call you Shorty or what?
4: No, I'm affectionately known as Scotty Groucho.
0: Scotty Groucho?
4: No, Scotty.
0: Scotty, well, that's what they call a dog, isn't it? Yeah. Why do they call you Scotty? Are you part Swedish?
4: No, I'm from a place called Queen's Park, which is in the west side of Glasgow, Scotland.
0: Oh. Well, if you were 100% proof Scotch, you'd have a government stamp on the top of your head. Unless you were bootlegged. Eh? How tall are you, Scotty?
4: I'm 5 foot, Groucho.
0: Oh. Well, I'd like to go on with this chat, but the time has come to play Your Betcha Life. You both know how to play this game?
2: Yes, sir.
0: Well, anyway, we want one answer between you. Remember your partners. You've selected a thumbnail movie quiz. I'll give you a brief synopsis of some of the most famous movies of all time, and you give me the title of the movie. Some of these go quite a way back. And remember, the more the questions, boy, the tougher they are. Yes, it is. Ham. I had my tongue around my eye tooth, and I couldn't see what I was saying. It's an old Ed Wynn joke. Well, what do you want to start with? 10, 20, 50, 100.
4: What? We'll try 50, don't you?
0: $50. Well, that's a good Scottish, right. My brothers and I made a picture in which practically the whole cast was crowded into a small stateroom in one scene. What was the name of this movie?
4: Seven Brides for Seven Brothers.
0: That would have been a much better title, but it happened to be A Night at the Opera. And, now what are you going to try?
1: You have $50 left from the 100.
4: So we shoot for the other 50, huh, Phil?
0: No, you can go for 40 or 60. 50 has been taken now.
4: 50 has been taken. We'll take 60.
0: 60. In 1934, both Claudette Colbert and Clark Gable won Academy Awards for their parts in a Frank Capra comedy. You tell me the name of it.
4: It happened one night.
0: What was that?
4: It happened one night.
0: That's right. It happened one night.
1: You now have $110.
0: Oh, what are you going to try? 70? 80?
4: We'll try for 100, Groucho.
0: 100? In 1928, Buddy Rogers, Clara Bow, and Richard Arlen starred in the first big picture about World War I flyers. What was the name of this picture?
5: We Fly Alone?
4: Hell's Angels.
0: No, that's very nice, but you're both wrong. It was Wings.
1: You now have $55.
0: All right, you still got a chance. Now, what are you going to go for? Little ones are easy. Which one? 80? 40?
4: We'll go for 80, Groucho.
0: 80. Now, one answer this time. I don't want two answers like you did last time. In 1942, Greer Garson, that's a country woman of yours, and Walter Pidgeon starred in a movie about an English family during World War II. What was the name of this picture?
4: The name of it was Mrs. Miniver.
0: That's right. Mrs. Miniver is right.
1: And you wind up with $135. And that means that Mrs. Thompson and Ben Zeppa with $290 get the chance at the $2,000 question. Here's the winning couple, Groucho. Mrs. Thompson and Ben Zeppa all set for the $2,000 question.
0: Well, here's your chance to get rid of that girl, Ben, and, because you may have money after this. You also may not. All right, here we go for $2,000. I'll give you 15 seconds to decide on a single answer between you. Think carefully, and please, no help from the customer audience. Here it is. Captain James Cook discovered the Hawaiian Islands in 1778. For $2,000, what name did Captain Cook give to the Hawaiian Islands?

0: not be answered until decided upon.
1: I don't know if this
0: well,
1: works.
0: What?
1: Bahamas?
0: No, any longer. It's the Sandwich Islands. So that means the big question next week will be worth $2,500. Well, they lost the big money. How much did they win the quiz?
2: $290 in the quiz.
0: And didn't they win the secret word?
2: Yes, I did. Yeah,
0: well, how much is that total now?
2: $390.
0: No, what about the $1, George?
2: Oh, I've forgotten about that. $391.
0: That's better, George. Well, congratulations and thanks to both of you and to all of our contestants on the show tonight.
3: From the 26th of October in 1955,
4: Well, come in, Smithers. What is it? 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
5: No, sir. 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
4: 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Thank you.
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7: Once upon a time there was an engineer.
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7: He had an engine and he sure had fun. He used good and plenty candy to make his train run.
9: Charlie says, love my good and plenty. Charlie says, really ring the bell. Charlie says, love my good and plenty. Don't know any other candy that I love so well.
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12: What has a hazelnut in every bite?
13: Sorry.
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12: A hazelnut in every bite?
14: Yes, it's for you. It's your dinner. It's called Cupboard Love. 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Moist. 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Like it?
15: New Cupboard Love. 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
22: After striking Doc with the blackjack, the smugglers robbed him of all his money and left him unconscious. Tonight we find Sonny, Buddy, and Betty gathered around Doc. Now let's see if he has recovered from the blow on his head. Here they are.
23: Does your head feel better, Dad?
24: Yes, it's all right, I guess.
25: Gosh, there sure is a big bump there. It's a wonder it didn't crack your skull.
24: The blow just stunned me, that's all. Has anyone seen my wallet?
25: Yes, sir. That smuggler took it away from you after he hit you on the head.
23: Are you going to have him arrested, Doc?
24: No, I hardly think so. It's best just to let the matter drop. We're rid of them now for good. At least I hope we are.
23: But what if they tell the police about Sonny and Buddy if they threaten to do
24: it? They won't do that. It was just a bluff. You've all had lots of excitement, but things will be more pleasant for us when we get further away from the border. We're going to head for Mexico City.
26: Mr. Doc, if you come out here a minute, please, to the policeman, want to ask you some questions about the fight.
24: All right, Jocko, I'll be right out. And listen, everybody, if the police want to question you, don't tell them anything. Remember now.
23: Gee, Betty, we've had some thrilling experiences, haven't we?
0: You poor boys will never forget this trip, will you?
25: The most thrilling experience was when you were held by the bandits. Gosh, I was afraid we'd never find you.
23: You probably never would have found us if you hadn't dropped that letter with the secret code on it.
25: You know something, Buddy? Speaking about that letter reminds me that we haven't mailed it to our mother yet. We've had so much excitement, we've forgotten all about her.
23: Yes, and Doc promised to mail it for us.
0: Listen, boys, I'm going to tell you the truth. Dad doesn't intend to mail that letter to your mother.
25: What? Why, he promised he would.
0: I know he did, but he doesn't dare mail it. Dad took you boys away without your mother's consent. And the minute she finds out where we are, she'll have Dad arrested for kidnapping, and she might make trouble for me.
23: But, Betty, we've got to let our mother know where we are.
25: Of course we must. Why, just think. She doesn't even know whether we're alive or dead. I bet she's nearly crazy.
23: I know exactly how she feels. Well, Betty, why don't you write our mother for us?
0: I can't do that, Buddy. It would be just the same as sending my own father to prison. As soon as your mother received the letter, she'd have Dad arrested.
25: Well, Betty, what are we going to do? We can't let our mother suffer any longer.
0: Well, as soon as Dad makes enough money to take him where he'll be safe from the law, I'm sure he'll send you back home. So please try to be patient a little while longer.
25: Well, we'll try to be patient, Betty, for your sake.
0: Tell me something, Buddy. You boys always speak of your mother. But what about your father? Is he alive?
23: We don't know. Mother seldom speaks of him.
26: Miss Betty, Mr. Doc says you ought to come outside now. It's time to give a show.
0: Oh, all right, Jocko. We're coming. Oh, boys, please don't mention our conversation to Dad.
25: We won't.
23: No, we won't.
24: All over here, ladies and gentlemen. Give us a little music, Betty. Here we are, here we are. We bring you two things to make you happy. A great little entertainment and the greatest painkiller in the world. Look at this bottle I hold in my hand. Folks, you're gazing upon a miracle. It will cure the children of biting their fingernails, or it will forever stop the old lady of chewing the rag. Now, wouldn't you give a dollar for anything that has the power I've just described? Of course you would. And I'm going to sell just 10 bottles in this crowd. Jocko, this healthy-looking Ethiopian, will pass among you. And while he's taking your dollars, we'll entertain you with a show.
1: How you feeling tonight, Sambo?
2: Oh, I feels all right, Rastus, except my feet sure is burning. Well, Rastus, did you think a mustard bath would help my feet?
1: Why, sure it would. There ain't nothing better than mustard for hot dogs. You said,
2: and my corns, oh, Lord and mercy, they sure is worrying me a heap.
1: Corns? If you got corns too, Sambo?
2: Yeah, man.
1: Has you done anything for your corns?
2: Of course I ain't never done nothing for them.
1: How come?
2: Because they never done nothing for me.
24: And now, folks, Sambo is going to tell you all about his little rag doll.

0: Miss Doc, I see the funniest thing today.
1: Yes?
0: I was out in the country working for a farmer when a lady from the city drove up in an automobile and got out to visit the farmer.
1: Mm-hmm.
0: Well, so she was wearing a bright red dress, and before anybody knew what was happening, the bull started chasing the city lady all over the field.
1: Well,
0: the farmer stopped the bull, and he said to the lady, "I'm powerful sorry, lady, that my bull chased you. I guess it must have been the red dress you was wearing. He didn't like it." And the city lady said, "I knew the dress was terribly out of style, but I had no idea the cow would notice." Man, that bull sure could run, too. He used to be in a field 20 miles away, and when the farmer whistled, that bull reached the bull before the farmer could count 10.
2: You mean that bull can run 20 miles before that farmer can count 10?
0: Yeah, boy.
2: That's plenty fast. But listen, I've got a friend what lives in California. He eats breakfast in Los Angeles, lunch in Chicago, and supper in New York.
0: Eats breakfast in Los Angeles, lunch in Chicago, and supper in New York?
2: Yeah, ma'am.
0: Well, how does he get there so quick?
2: He rides that fast bull you was just telling us about.
3: Now, folks, Rasta sings, "The Object of My Affection."

my complexion from white to rosy red. 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

0: there's that nosy sheriff again. What in blazes can he want?
1: Hi there, Doc. How are you?
0: Oh, hello, Sheriff. What are you doing over on this side of the border?
1: Oh, I'm just doing a little detecting work. I'm looking for a party.
0: And you think you'll find this party?
1: Well, I'm right on the trail. I heard the boys are singing, so I thought I'd come over and listen to them a spell. Doing pretty good business, huh, Doc?
0: Yes, pretty good, Sheriff. Pretty good.
1: Yes, what a thought. Well, I reckon you had to do good business to put up that bond to get the driver and them two little colored boys across the bridge. You had to put up a right smart amount of money, didn't you?
0: Yes, quite a bit. And now, ladies and gentlemen, this concludes our show for tonight. We thank you and invite you to come again. Good night, everybody.
1: Oh, is the show all over?
0: Yes, all over for tonight, Sheriff.
1: Well, I guess I'll mosey on then. So long, Doc.
0: Goodbye, Sheriff. Good luck. I hope you get your man.
1: Oh, I'll get him all right. Sheriff Ebenezer Velvet Bottom always gets his man. So long, Doc. I'll be seeing you again soon.
0: You old fool. What does he keep trailing us for? I thought we'd seen the last of him.
2: I can't help but think that he's watching these boys, Dad, and hoping to find out something.
0: Well, if he ever goes back and tells a customs officer that he saw Sonny and Buddy here, I'm going to have to do some explaining as to how they got into Mexico. Oh, come in the house car, Betty. I want you to bandage my head.
3: Buddy, come here a minute. I just can't forget what Betty said about Mother sitting and worrying about us. And I've made up my mind that I'm going to write her tonight and mail the letter myself.
4: If you do, Sonny, it'll turn out just as Betty said. Mother will notify the police and Doc and Betty will be arrested. I'd hate to see Doc go to jail and harm come to Betty, wouldn't you, Sonny?
3: Of course, but at the same time, we've got to think of Mother. She comes first. Say, Buddy, I've got an idea. Let's slip off some night and go back home. We'll walk in on Mother and show her that we're alive and well, and maybe we can plead with her not to have Doc arrested.
4: That's a good idea, Sonny. Mother will be so glad to know that we're safe that she might forgive Doc, especially if we tell her that Doc didn't hurt us and how good Betty's been to us.
3: That's exactly what we'll do. But how will we get back home? We haven't any money to pay our fare.
4: Well, we can hitchhike. I'm sure that almost anybody would give us a ride when we tell them we've been kidnapped and that we're trying to get back home to our mother.
3: Yes, but suppose we should get lost. You know, Betty said this was dangerous country, and Doc said that people who were lost in these woods are seldom found. Gosh!
4: Well, I'm willing to take the chance if you are, but the next question is, how will we be able to get away from Doc? He watches us so closely.
3: Well, we'll wait until Doc falls asleep some night. We'll go to bed with all our clothes on, and then when we're sure the Doc is asleep, we can slip out of the house car and run away.
4: Oh, boy, that'll be great. But, Sonny, when will we do all this?
3: Some night this week.
4: Okay.
5: Some night this week. Well, at last it looks as if our little friends will soon be on their way to home and mother. And right there, girls and boys, you'll find the moral in tonight's chapter. You remember what Sonny said tonight? Well, I'll repeat it for you. He said, Mother comes first. Always remember that, and you'll save Mother lots of worry and heartache. Not only now, but also when you're a grown-up man or woman. Mother comes first.

0: Well, come in, Smithers. What is it? Speak up, boy. Orange juice.
1: No, sir. New Kellogg's Rise and Shine.
0: Hey, fiendish.
1: And look at this, sir.
0: No peel, no pips, and it's got vitamin C. Well, Smithers, I suppose this is it.
1: What are you doing, sir?
0: Thank you, Governor. Wife and three pips to support. Thank you.
2: New Kellogg's Rise and Shine. Now tastes as good as orange juice.
3: 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So if you're puzzled by 31 and a half, 32, 33, 35, 40, and 10 is 50, and 50 is a pound, think decimal. Now there are 100 new pence in a pound. Think decimal. That way you'll find shopping simple.
2: Sometimes you take so much trouble making half their pudding, you forget to make...
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3: 31 and a half, 32, 33, 35, 40, and 10 is 50, and 50 is a pound. At first, when you are given change in new money, it may sound rather odd. So if you're puzzled by 31 and a half, 32, 33, 35, 40, and 10 is 50, and 50 is a pound, think decimal. Now there are 100 new pence in a pound. Think decimal. That way you'll find shopping simple.
6: I came across Mr. Kipling in the meadow by the church. If I've painted that spire once, he said, I've painted it a dozen times. He offered me an apple pie. An artist needs inspiration, he explained. Golden shortcrust pastry, delicious apple filling, and just the right amount of sugar sprinkled on top. But then, when it comes to the little details, Mr. Kipling does have an exceedingly good eye.
7: Is that proper farmhouse cheddar?
4: No, I don't think so.
7: What about that?
4: No. It's quite nice, though.
7: Is it? Do you think I might try a piece?
4: Mm.
7: I'll have 2 ounces, please.
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0: The Adventures of Tintin by Hergé, dramatized by Simon Eastwood. 1. The Black Island.
1: To the editor, from Tintin, famous boy reporter. Subject, forgery. This adventure took me on a hair-raising chase from rural England to a remote island in the wilds of Scotland. It all began one day when Snowy, my little terrier, was taking me for a walk. Nothing like a stroll in the countryside, eh, Snowy?
2: Yes. But I'm a bit hot under all this fur.
1: Plane in trouble? Sounds bad. Why, it's unregistered. Looks like it's having to make a forced landing. Let's have a look, Snowy.
2: Oh, must we?
1: Come on.
2: Oh, no, here we go again.
3: Will it take long to fix?
4: Spend it.
3: Well?
4: She's a good plane.
3: Yeah, that's what you said before. I've flown better paper ones. Someone's coming, Nick.
5: Hello, I say.
4: Too bad for the kid. You know our orders.
3: It breaks my heart.
1: Hello. Can I be of any help?
6: Will, Doctor?
7: He was lucky. The bullet only grazed a rib. Confine him to bed for a couple of days. And see if you can find that dog a bone. You must be more careful, young man.
1: I was only trying to help.
2: That's the way it always starts.
8: Excuse me, nurse. I'm Detective Totsley. This is my colleague.
7: How do you do?
8: Detective Totsley. May we speak with the Tintin, please?
6: Doctor?
7: I suppose so. Don't be too tough with him. He's still in shock.
8: Tough?
1: What?
7: Come on, nurse. Leave the boy alone.
9: Look here, Tintin. Are you absolutely sure the plane had no registration marks?
1: Quite certain.
2: I could have told you that, but you humans, of course, don't understand dog language.
8: It all smells very fishy to me.
9: To be precise, the whole thing smells like me. Very.
1: Excuse me. Hello? Yes? It's for you, Thompson. Or Thompson.
8: I'll take it. Hello? Yes, sir. Thompson. With a P. As in psychology.
9: East down. Last night?
8: Yes, sir. I understand. We leave at once. We're going to Eastdown in Sussex. An unregistered plane crashed there last night.
9: Don't you worry, Tintin. We'll catch those scoundrels.
1: Goodbye. And watch your step.
9: Thanks.
1: Eastdown. If only... Oh, it can't be helped. I simply must go. Never mind doctor's orders.
2: What about my bone?
1: Come on, Snowy. We've got a train to catch.
10: Mr. Pushoff, it's the train for
11: Eastdown. Read all about it. Dramatic plane crash. Read all about it.
8: Give me that. That silly fools.
11: Oi, that's tuppence, sir.
8: Oh, pay the man, dolt.
10: All right, sir.
8: Idiots. Who do you think they shot at last night? Tintin himself.
11: Tuppence, sir.
10: Here. Keep the change.
1: Wow. Thank you, sir. Come on, Snowy. Hop on board.
10: Mr. Pushoff, look.
8: Talk of the devil. Well, I hope he's bought a one-way ticket. He won't need a return.

0: This is life. Much better than walking.
1: I must have been sleeping. Why have we stopped? Let's look in the corridor. There's a door open, and someone's getting out. Come on, Snowy.
2: What about my beauty sleep?
1: There he goes.
3: What do you think you're doing?
1: Oh, no, the ticket inspector. Let me go. A man just jumped off the train. We must follow him.
3: Yeah, you can't fool me.
4: No one is to leave the train.
1: The Thompson twins?
4: Tintin, aren't you supposed to be in bed? There he is. That's him. I know him anywhere. He knocked me out.
1: Me?
4: Search him.
1: What are you doing?
4: A cosh. Useful for knocking people on the head.
5: Robbery, too. Look. Is this your wallet, sir?
4: It is.
5: Tinty.
1: I'm innocent, I tell you. It's a trick. Someone planted the cosh and the wallet in my pockets while I was asleep. I've never seen them before.
4: Well, perhaps you should have stayed asleep.
5: To be precise, in hospital.
1: Handcuffs?
4: What else can we do, Tintin? The evidence is all against you.
1: I agree. Everything points to my guilt. Very neatly planned. But why? And by whom? And what for?
6: Tintin.
1: Oh, the key to the handcuffs. Well done, Snow.
7: Oh, I have a nose in every pocket.
1: Quick, bring it here.
7: That was the general idea.
1: There. Now, while the Thompsons are asleep, I'll slip one cuff on Thompson.
7: And the other one on Thompson with a P as in psychology.
1: Right, time to disembark.
4: Oh, great! We've stopped. Good heavens! Where's Tintin?
5: I don't know.
4: He's given us the slip. Got away with the handcuffs on, too.
5: To be precise, he's given us away.
4: What a chic!
5: You go that way, and I go...
4: Oh, great!
2: My paw's hurt.
1: Look, a lorry going our way. I'll thumb a ride. I'm trying to get to Eastdown. Could you give me a lift?
8: What? Another dog ruin my seat? Oh, all right then. Hop in.

0: Hello?
1: Yeah.
0: Yeah, Dr. Muller speaking.
1: Push off.
0: Ah, push off. So it is you. What, Tintin on our trail? He has escaped the police. Kurt, sit talking. We shall have to keep our eyes open.
1: Be very careful.
2: Look, Snowy. He's down 4 miles. Oh, and look. Here's the wreckage of the plane that crashed last night. Come on, let's have a look around. Oh, what a mess. What happened to the pilot, Constable?
3: Don't know, sir. We found this lot last night. No sign of the crew.
2: It's the plane I saw yesterday, definitely. But I shan't learn much from this pile of scrap metal. Snow, he's picked up a scent. It must be the crew. He's heading for the woods. There isn't a dog in the world like him. He can smell a crook a mile away. Oh, better be careful. We must be getting close. Hold on, Snowy. Hold on. What? A bone? Aren't you ashamed, Snowy?
4: No.
2: Wasting our time bone hunting?
4: Well, it's only natural for a dog.
2: Here, give it to me. You're not to chew filthy old bones.
4: Ah, all work and no play.
2: Snowy, come here at once. Oh, what is it now?
4: This time I'm serious.
2: Strange. He really does want me to follow him. I'll come, but woe betide him if it's just another bone. Flying jackets.
4: There.
2: Oh, those thugs from the plane must have hidden them. And look what's in the pocket. Some torn scraps of paper. I've always liked puzzles, and this time I've got a real one. That's done it. Eastdown, Sussex, Muller, 3FR, Triangle, 2418. Not much help. What on earth can it mean?
4: Perhaps they're bone dealers.
2: It's only a few miles to Eastdown. Come on, Snowy. Oh, that's a grand house, eh, Snowy?
4: This is a grand bone.
2: Dr. J.W. Muller on the gatepost. That's the name on the paper. No one about. I'll take a look around the grounds. I'll have to climb over the wall.
4: And I suppose I'll have to crawl under the gate.
2: Now.
5: What kept you?
2: Come on, boy. The man trap! Run for it, Snowy, I'm done for!
6: What a pleasant surprise. Tintin himself comes specially to see me. Release him, Ivan. He won't run.
7: Right, boss.
2: What do you want with me? What have I done?
6: Silence. Now, tie his hands. All right, Tintin, to the house. It was a mistake to meddle in our affairs, young man. Now I shall have to dispose of you. Please, go and warm yourself by the fire. You look tired. Need a rest, perhaps. Fortunately, I happen to be medical superintendent of rather a special institution. Not all my patients are insane when they are admitted. But after 8 hours of special treatment, they are unlikely to recover. Excuse me for one moment, then I shall be entirely at your service.
2: I wonder.
6: Hello, Horncliffe. I have a young patient for you in need of care. He will require treatment B. Understand? Good.
2: A burning log. I can just hold the ropes against it and burn them off.
6: He displays all the classic symptoms. Paranoid, infantilism, delusions of grandeur, dog lover.
1: Plus four.
6: There is only one cure. Good. There.
2: And there!
6: Then you leave no choice, Snipper Snapper. You will dine on lead.
2: Oh, no, he's pulled out a gun. Nothing for it, I'll have to run at him. Missed!
6: Not this time, my friend. You are cornered. The crossbeat, Arkan, it's empty.
2: He's picking up the burning log. Missed again.
6: Crossbeat, Arkan, I will have to reload.
2: I'll have to be off. Up the stairs. What's in this room? Listen to the barge. All these test tubes. He's firing through the door.
6: The sound of glass breaking. The chloroform, perhaps.
0: Fire! Fire!
6: Himmel! That burning log, I saw. It sets the room on fire.
2: Fire? Oh, is it a real alarm or just a trick to make me open the door? Oh, what was the matter? I feel a bit tired. Oh, come on, this is no time to fall asleep.

0: the luck. The far brigade. I shall have to store.
1: Right, get the horses out, lads.
2: Right, sir. What?
1: Anyone left inside the house,
3: Jonathan? Fortunately not. We all escaped.
4: They must say Tintin. How can I make them understand?
3: At least belongings are replaceable. People are not.
1: Well, people took your attitude.
3: Besides, I am very well insured. Don't hurry on my account.
0: That's the opposite.
1: All right, that's right now. We can spread it around the house.
0: One slice. Lovely. Escaper.
3: I just thought you had more important things to do.
5: What's going on?
3: Come on, run! Ah, so undignified.
1: It beats me why he got it. No, don't you start. What's the matter?
6: How can I make them understand? Tintin's in the house.
1: He wants something. Good heavens, there can't be someone inside.
6: That's what I said.
1: I'd better make quite certain.
7: Be careful, Chief.
6: There goes a bright man. Why did he come back?
7: Come on, Chief. Come on.
8: Night, Inspector. What happened to Dr. Muller?
9: I'm afraid my men couldn't catch him. He hopped in with his driver and they went off at top speed. We hadn't a chance.
8: A pity. I'd have given a lot to know why they were so anxious to get rid of me. Perhaps I'll find a clue at the house to put me on their track again. The fire can't have destroyed everything.
9: You're not getting out of bed.
8: Tintin. Of course, Inspector. I feel absolutely fine. Heavens. There isn't much left of Dr. Muller's house. It's gutted. Oh, I shan't find anything useful here. Oops! Mind your step. Electric cables. What can they be for? Electricity? How odd. They appear to run up that tree. I wonder if I pull... A red beacon. I don't understand. And that isn't all. The wires continue to the next tree.
6: I say, Tintin, are you going to do this all day?
8: There's another light there, too. And now a third one. The three trees form a triangle. Got it. The instructions to the pilot in that plane. 3FR triangle means three flares red in a triangle, Snowy.
6: So what does that mean?
8: It means it's a signal to aeroplanes for a drop.
10: Hold.
11: Yeah.
10: The worst of it is another plane is due to deliver tonight. If the lights are not on, he will go back without dropping his load.
11: Und?
10: Yeah?
11: I am running short on money. We must return to my house, Ivan. This is the plan. We enter the grounds after dark and light the beacons. The plane drops its load, which we put into the car. By tomorrow morning, we can be on the Black Isle. What do you think?
10: Oh, good idea, Chief.
0: Cable. The cables have been pulled up. Someone has discovered our installation.
10: Look over there, Chief. Huh? The beacons are alight.
0: Someone else is waiting for the plane.
10: Shh. What?
0: Shh.
10: Oh.
0: If they drop the load now, we are finished. We have got to stop them. We must put out the lights. Here, help me to cut the wires. Too late. There is the plane.
8: Great snakes, they've dropped something. Let's see.
0: Look, Ivan, Tintin, confront him. I thought he was dead.
8: Another. That fell quite close.
0: Here he comes.
8: I wonder what I'm going to find.
0: Ready?
10: Look out!
0: What?
10: In the parachute!
8: What's that?
10: Chief, I'm off.
8: Ivan, Muller's out cold. Quick, his gun. Stop or I'll fire.
10: Don't shoot. I give in. I don't want to die.
8: Now, the most important thing is to tie them up securely. There! Like a couple of trussed turkeys. Necessity is the mother of invention, so they say. If you haven't any rope, use the electric wire. Now for the sacks. Let's see what they contain. Great snakes! Banknotes! Forgers! So that's your game. You'll go to jail for this. I'd better find the other two sacks. Oh, there's one.
6: Tintin!
8: Tintin! Oh, they're getting away. What an idiot. The wires were still connected. When they struggled, they caused a short circuit and the wires burned. Come on, Snowy. Oh, our only hope is to follow on foot.

0: My poor paws. We've been walking all night and not a sign of anything.
1: Look, Snowy, a smash. Huh? Great snakes. It's their car. Excuse me, officer. Do you know what happened to the occupants?
2: It beats me. They can't be far.
3: I say, ladder.
2: Yes, old-timer?
3: I saw it all. I saw them head off towards the aerodrome just a mile up the road there. Seemed in a frightful hurry.
1: Thanks for your help. Come on, Snowy. Crikey, it's the Thompsons.
2: If you come with me, sir, I'd like to take down your particular suit. We meet again, eh?
1: Thompson and Thompson.
4: And you won't get away this time.
2: You are under arrest.
1: Let me go. Don't you understand? There are two gangsters on the run. They're crooks and you're letting them get away.
2: You're the crook. To be precise, and we're not going to let you get away. The robbery on the train, or have you forgotten that little episode?
4: To be precise, we're arresting you for resisting arrest as well.
1: It's ridiculous.

0: little episode.
1: Be precise. We are arresting you for resisting arrest as well.
2: It's ridiculous. Look here, let's make a deal. Don't arrest me until those thugs, the ones you're really after, are behind bars. Then I'll give myself up.
0: Hmm. What do you think, Thompson?
2: There'll be something in it for you.
1: Hmm. It's highly irregular, Thompson, but...
0: On the other hand...
1: Exactly. We might...
0: get all the credit.
1: Stretch a point?
0: Good thinking. All right, we agree. We'll let you go on one condition.
2: What?
1: We come with you.
2: If you must. Let's go then, to the aerodrome. We haven't got much time. The Halsham Flying Club. Look, over there, that plane taking off. I bet it's them. Watch out, he's coming towards us. An idea. Come on, Snowy. You've got your head in the clouds, Tintin.
0: Ruffians! Roadhog! To be precise, runway hogs. I'm beginning to agree with Tintin. They look like hooks.
1: Be precise. They look like hooks.
3: Wait for me. I'll be back. Full throttle, pilot. They went north.

0: just as I feared. A feral pea super. That's what happens when you go north.
1: We totally lost sight of them.
0: Poor show, I'm afraid. I'm going to have to put the old girl down.
2: It's a dog's life.
0: We're very near the coast. Don't want to drop the crate in a briny, what?
1: I can't see a thing.
0: Right old weather for a four-star praggy poo, I'm afraid.
1: There's a field ahead.
0: Doesn't look too rough. See if we can park the ark down here.
2: Is he on about?
0: Coming in!
1: Look out!
3: Stripes!

0: How lucky can you be? The impact of the crash flung us from the plane and into the safety of a bramble bush. A passing farmer offered us fresh clothes and a bed for the night. The following morning, a radio report revealed that floating wreckage of the plane we had been following had been spotted off a place called the Black Island, home of the Castle Craig Dwy and of a legendary beast locals claimed dwelt there. Snowy and I made for the tiny fishing village of Kiltoch, and despite warnings from the locals...
1: I wouldn't have gone there if I were you again.
2: You'll never survive the monster.
1: Doomed, I tell you. Doomed.
0: We hired a small boat and set out for the Black Isle.
3: It's peaceful out here. And lonely. Oh, look, Snowy. There it is. The Black Island. And that must be Craig Dwy. It looks like Dracula's castle. Creepy, eh? I think we'll explore there first.
4: Oh, they were quite right in Kiltoch. It is a sinister place.
5: There's still time to go home, you know, Tintin. That kilt looks silly on you anyway.
4: Oh, that staircase must lead to the tower. There's something coming down it, Tintin. Oh, great snakes! It must be the beast! It's a monster! Go and hit him, Tintin!
3: Better idea. Let's make ourselves scarce.
4: Come on, Snowy. Run for dear life. Back to the boat.
3: Oh, no. Look. The boat has been washed away. What do we do now?
4: Quick, this way.
3: Snowy? Okay. Oh, well done, Snowy. Perhaps I can squeeze in. Oh, what a stroke of luck. It widens out. Shh, they're coming.
6: That's where he's hiding. We've got him now. Go on, Ranko. Go on.
3: Help. He smelt us out. Thank goodness the entrance is so narrow.
6: Congratulations, my dear Tintin. You even managed to evade our faithful Ranko. You're quite safe in your cave. Except there's one thing you won't escape. The sea. The tide is rising. Unless you prefer to come out and meet little Ranko again, you'll drown in your hole like a rat.
3: That voice. The man who...

0: set me up on the train. You'll pay for this.
1: Oh, with the money from my wallet you stole?
0: We've got to get out of here, Snowy. The water's rising.
1: Farewell, Tintin. Seen off by push off.
0: Shh, Snowy, I'm thinking. Oh, I'm also getting wet.
2: Over here.
0: Quiet, Snowy. Snowy? How did you get over there?
2: I'll give you three guesses. Now look what I found.
0: You swam?
2: No.
0: What have you found?
2: Come and look.
0: If it's a bone. No, oh, hold on. I'm coming. What is it, boy? Golly, a secret door. Now, if I can just slip the catch quietly. Printing press. The forgers. We found them. Come on, Snowy. So, this is their hideaway, but where is everyone?
2: You spoke too soon, Tintin.
0: Oh, someone coming. Quick, hide under this machine. Ah, my old friend Dr. Muller. This ink roller will come in handy. Hello, Dr. Muller.
3: Tintin. Ivan. Hi. Yeah.
4: What did the chief... Tintin!
0: Yeah. Ah! Any more? Doesn't look like it. Good. That gives me time to take care of this lot. There. That'll do. Fully secure this time. And be good boys while I'm away. Now, let's see if there's a telephone around and call the police.
2: About time.
0: A radio transmitter. I'm in luck. S.O.S. S.O.S. Calling the police. Are you receiving me? Over.
5: Police control. 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
0: Tintin, calling the police. I'm on the Black Island off Kiltoch. I've rounded up a gang of forgers and I'm holding them here. Can you send a squad to pick them up? Over.
5: Message received and understood. We'll send help at once.
0: Well, that's that.
2: Oh, at last, I've had enough of this medieval menagerie.
0: Let's get out of the castle.
2: Good idea. This place gives me the creeps. Yeah, hang on, though. What about...
6: Tintin.
0: Push-off.
6: Still alive. This time you won't escape. This gun I'm holding in my right hand is loaded.
0: Push-off, push-off. Come on, Snowy. Up the stairs.
6: Excellent. I've got you cornered in the tower.
0: Oh, no. Not again. The monster. It's not a monster at all. It's a gorilla. Loose slabs. One last effort. That seems to have cooled his enthusiasm. I can hear an engine. Hooray, the police have arrived.
7: Come on, men. Through the door.
8: Hands up.
6: Curses.
8: To be precise. Hands.
6: Curses.
0: The Thompson twins? How did they get here?
2: I don't care. We're saved.
0: What happened?
9: There's an airstrip on the beach, and my men have found a load of sacks full of forged notes ready for dispatch. After these crooks landed, they obviously dumped the plane in the sea to make it look like there had been an accident and make us lose the trail.
0: Have they all been rounded up?
10: To quote Christopher Columbus, we came, we saw, we conquered.
2: Ghost. Precise.
0: It's all right. There's no danger and no ghost. See? It was this poor old chap howling.
2: Gorilla.
0: He broke his arm falling down the tower staircase just before you arrived. We're the best of friends now.
2: Well, I hope you don't ask him round for dinner.
10: What are we going to do with him?
0: Take him with us. If we leave him here, the poor beast will starve to death. Come on, let's go.
10: Between ourselves, I shan't be sorry to leave this place. To be precise, let's depart.
0: No sooner had I returned home and deposited Ranko in a comfortable zoo than I found myself involved with Captain Haddock, his ancestor, and the clues to a treasure of unimaginable wealth. There were times we wished we'd never been born, when we began to unravel the secret of the unicorn.

0: I've been gardening in white gloves.
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1: Kraft presents The Great Gildersleeve. 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

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We'll hear from the Great Gildersleeve in just a moment. In the meantime, November is here again. Yes, and crisp, frosty November weather is going to make the whole family feel like working harder and playing harder, too. 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

0: And now let's visit our friend, the great Gildersleeve.
1: Leroy?
2: Yes, Uncle Mort?
1: Come in here a minute, will you? I want to... Say, how did you get that scratch on your nose? And by George, your shirt's all torn, too. What's happened to you?
2: Oh, I had a slight argument with a friend of mine.
1: A slight argument with a friend, eh? I'd hate to see you after a big fight with a stranger. Where did you two argue? Inside a cement mixer?
2: Nope. All the way from our backyard to Georgie Beasley's front steps. It was a sort of a running argument.
1: Yes. Now, Leroy, I disapprove of you holding knuckle debates with your little chums.
2: But, gee, Uncle Mort, you should have heard what Georgie said.
1: No matter what he said, it wasn't the friendly thing to do.
2: Well, if you'd have heard, you'd understand why I had to bop him on the smeller.
1: You bop him on the smeller? Leroy, where do you pick up that kind of language?
2: From you. Remember Wednesday when you almost ran into that truck?
1: That truck almost ran into me, young man. And besides, I don't recall using those words.
2: It was just after the truck driver told you to go.
1: Leroy, never mind. Let's get back to you. Young man, you must realize that you can't keep friendships by indulging in pugilistic altercations.
2: What's that?
1: Poking people in the puss. Yeah.
2: Well, who wants to be friends with old Georgie Beasley anyhow?
1: Now, Leroy, friends are more precious than gold or diamonds. What would a man have if he didn't have any friends?
2: Gold or diamonds?
1: That's right. No! Leroy, I want you to go over to Georgie Beasley's house and apologize.
2: Well, not right now. His big brother is home.
1: Oh.
2: Besides, I'm not going to shake hands with him after what he said about you.
1: Come, come. Remember, sticks and stones may break. About me, what did he say?
2: Well, I don't like to repeat it.
1: But I want to know.
2: No, Uncle Mort, you'd only get angry. Yeah. And besides, your head isn't any fatter than anybody else's.
1: Oh! Oh, he called me a fathead, did he?
2: Yeah, how'd you find out?
1: Yeah. Wait till I tell his mother about this.
2: Oh, you won't have to do that, Uncle Mort. He was just repeating what she said.
1: Oh. Let's drop the subject, Leroy. Only remember one thing. Friends are wonderful things to have. Because when you're over your head in debt, a friend won't let you down. And when you're up to your ears in trouble, a friend won't let you down. And when you find out you're on a limb...
2: A friend won't let you down then, either.
1: Yes. Say, that reminds me. I've been meaning to look up an old friend from back home ever since I came to Summerfield.
2: Does he live here?
1: Yes, fellow named Charlie Dapple. I'll get in touch with him right now. Hand me the phone book, will you please?
2: Sure.
1: Thanks. Great chap, Charlie. I remember when I was first struggling to get into the girdle business. It was Charlie who helped me.
2: To get into girdles?
1: No, young man. Yes, he owned Dapple's department store at the time. He snapped up the first 10 dozen I made. Yes, he had a stretcher point to do it, too.
2: Did that help you?
1: Yes, sir. It pulled me out of a mighty tight squeeze. Let me see. Daniels, Danner, Dante. Here we are. Dapple, Charles, 147 Olive Street. Pimento, 4733. That'll be good to see good old Charlie Dapple again after all these years.
3: Hello?
1: Hello? Could I speak to Charlie Dapple, please?
3: Well, he isn't home now. This is Mrs. Dapple.
1: Mrs. Dapple? Well, don't tell me that good old Charlie's married after all these years. Congratulations, Mrs. Dapple. You're a mighty lucky woman.
3: Thank you. That's what Charlie keeps saying. Who is this?
1: What was that?
3: Who is this?
1: Well, when did the big event take place?
3: 3 years ago, Labor Day. Who is this?
1: Well, good old Charlie married on Labor Day. Say, I'll bet you're a redhead.
3: No, I'm a brunette. What made you think I was a redhead?
1: Well, you know how Charlie always went... No, I guess you don't.
3: Maybe not, but I will. Yeah. Who is this?
1: Oh, it's an old friend from back home, Throckmorton P. Gildersleeve. Doesn't that name mean anything to you?
3: No.
1: Oh, but surely he's told you about the times we used to have together. Didn't he ever talk about Atlantic City?
3: No. What about Atlantic City?
1: Well, it's in New Jersey.
3: He'll be home any minute, and I'll ask him all about it.
1: Oh, no. Let's make it a surprise.
3: Make what a surprise?
1: Well, I'm going to drop over for a visit.
3: Oh, but really, Mr.
1: Now, come, Mrs. Dapple. I haven't seen your husband for 5 years. Let's see, you live at 147 Olive, eh?
3: Yes, it's an apartment house. The Venus de Milo Arms.
1: If. Well, I think I can find it. I'll drop in half an hour.
3: Oh, but I don't know if you should come today, Mr. Silvercoat.
1: Gildersleeve's the name. Yeah. Now, don't fix anything special for me. Just think of me as one of the family. Goodbye. This is going to be fun surprising Charlie. He loves surprises. I'll never forget the night he sneaked a lot of his wax dummies into my office to scare me the next morning.
2: And did it?
1: It would have if our night watchman hadn't shot six of them. He claimed they pulled a knife on him.
2: Mr. Dapple sounds like a keen guy.
1: He is, Leroy. Good old Charlie. Come along and meet him.
2: Oh, but I wanted to go to a movie.
1: We can go afterwards. Come on, come on, come on.

0: Yes.
1: Mrs. Dapple?
0: Yes.
1: Well, well. Charlie certainly picked himself a lovely little bride.
0: What? Oh, you must be the man who phoned, Mr. Silversleeve.
1: Gildersleeve. By the way, is my old sidekick home yet?
0: Well, no, and I've been expecting him for an hour.
2: All right, Uncle, let's go to that movie.
1: Come back here, young man. Mrs. Dapple, this is my nephew, Leroy.
0: Oh, how do you do?
2: How do you do?
0: Well, come right in.
1: Thank you.
0: Oh, now, don't look at this room. It's a mess.
1: Oh, no, it just has that lived-in look.
0: Well, Charlie should be home any minute now. Mm-hmm. On Saturday afternoons, he usually stops at several places on the way home. To get the football scores, you know.
1: Yes, I know how it is. No, not a baby. Mind if we look?
0: Oh, no.
1: Come on, Leroy, don't you want to see the baby?
2: No, I just want to see the movie.
1: Okay, young man, no baby, no movie.
2: Let's see the baby.
1: Yeah, that's better. Well, well, Mrs. Dapple, what a handsome, husky child. What's his name, Charlie?
0: No, Gertrude.
1: Oh, pardon me, Gertrude. Ooh, zitty-bitty babum zazoo.
0: Oh, dear, you frightened her.
2: Maybe it's your face, Uncle Mort.
1: Nonsense, Leroy, babies just love my face.
0: Now, Mother's little angel cake. Shush.
1: Yeah. Shush. I know it'll quiet her, Mrs. Dapple. It's one trick that always works. I got it right here in my pocket.
2: Gee, Unc, are you carrying around a bottle of milk?
1: No. It's my watch, Leroy. Yeah. Now, listen, little cupcake. You hear the tick-tick?
0: Oh, isn't that cute? She's holding it to her ear.
1: Yes. There's nothing like a piece of jewelry to stop a girl from crying.
0: Dear me, the phone again.
1: Now,
0: let go of the gentleman's watch, darling, so I can put you down. No, not Mother's lamb, let go. Oh, dear, she won't let go. Well, you'll just have to hold him, Mr. Gildersleeve, while I take that call.
1: But it's been years since I held a baby that young.
0: Oh, no. Don't you be afraid.
1: Huh?
0: Once you've learned, you never forget. It's like swimming.
1: Swimming, I'll bet it is. Yeah. Oh.
0: Here, hold Gertrude, Mr. Gildersleeve.
1: Well, all right. Take it easy, Gertrude. Well, jiggly, isn't she? Whoa, now.
0: I'll be back in just a minute.
1: You better come back now. She's getting restless. Now, see here, Gertrude. Oh, I was just kidding. Relax. Kitchy, kitchy, goo. Kitchy, kitchy, goo.
2: Gee, Uncle Mort, I never knew you could take care of babies.
1: I can't. Leroy, would you like to hold little Gertie a while?
2: Not me. Come on, let's ditch her and go see Hopalong Cassidy.
1: Yep, wait a minute. I can't get my watch and chain away from her. And now, Gertrude, you've had your little fun, so let loose.
2: No use trying to force her, Unc.
1: Huh?
2: She'll get tired of it pretty soon and just drop the whole thing.
1: That's what I'm afraid of.
2: I see. If she drops the watch, you get the works.
1: Leroy, don't poke fun. Now, Gertie, let go of Uncle Throckmorton's 21-jewel nasty gold watch. That's a good girl. You see, Leroy, I got it back. Oh, now she's got a hold of my hair. Let go, Mother's little devil's food cake.
2: Say, she certainly is a cute kid.
1: Leroy, don't stand there. Do something.
2: Well, if I could find a pair of scissors, I could cut off that hunk of hair she's holding.
1: No! Ouch! Gertrude, unhand my hair.
2: Say, she likes you.
1: Yeah, she's practically drooling over me.
0: Really, Mr. Gildersleeve, what are you doing to that baby?
1: Madam, you better ask the baby what she's doing to me.
0: Oh, now, let go of the man's hair, darling. There.
1: Thanks. Oh, my scalp. Feels like I just lost a decision to Sitting Bull.
0: Now you just lie on your blanket like a good little girl while Mama runs down to the gas company.
1: Yes. Now?
0: Yes, or else I don't know what we'll ever do over the weekend. Charlie was supposed to attend to it.
1: But you're not going to leave us alone here with Gertrude.
0: Oh, she won't give you any trouble, will you, sweetheart? See?
1: Yes.
0: Well, Charlie will probably be here before I return. Oh, and in case he isn't, just heat the baby's bottle in 10 minutes.
1: 10 minutes?
0: Take the roast out of the oven in a quarter of an hour.
1: Take the roast.
0: Then light a fire under the soup.
1: Fire the soup?
0: And if a COD package comes, it's all right to pay for it.
1: But I...
0: And if it gets any cooler, phone down to the janitor for more heat.
1: Huh? Light a fire under the janitor. Put the COD in the oven. Phone down for the baby's bottle. Oh!

0: supposed to fold it the other way.
1: Leroy, I know which way it folds. After all, I used to be a baby myself. Yeah, now, don't get fidgety, Gertie. Remember, Rome wasn't built in a day.
0: Careful with that safety pin, Uncle Mort.
1: Oh, my. Why don't these things come with zippers? Yes, yes, Mother's little leg of lamb.
0: You better hurry up, Uncle Mort. Gertrude's getting restless. And cold, too.
1: It's her own fault. She keeps kicking it off.
0: Well, if you can't pin it, why don't you just leave it off altogether?
1: No, Leroy. We've got to pin Gertrude down some way with this blanket. Ah. There we are. I wonder what makes her do that.
0: Maybe she's just bored with everything. When she isn't yelling, she's yawning.
1: Well, that's because she should be sleeping, Leroy. Possibly if I told her some little anecdote, that might put her to sleep. It always works at the Rotary Club.
0: Why don't you just try singing her to sleep?
1: That's a fine idea. Friends have told me my voice reminds them of a meadowlark singing bass.
0: Okay, Unc, make with the lullabies.
1: All right. What would you think of a sleep in the deep? You know, many brave hearts are asleep in the deep. Too deep. How about Rockabye Baby?
0: That's it. Go ahead, Uncle Mort.
1: All right, let me see. I think it goes, Rockabye Baby in the treetop. Yes. When the wind blows, the cradle will rock. I can't remember how the rest goes.
0: Down will come baby, cradle and all.
1: Yeah, that's it. Rockabye Gertrude on the treetop.
0: She's going to sleep, so you better not stop.
1: When the bough breaks, the cradle goes lower.
0: You're doing swell, Unc. Sing it once more.
1: Rockabye, baby, let's go, Leroy. She's closing her eyes, so let's tiptoe into the other room, my boy.
0: Let's wait here till both eyes she shuts. Look out for that pen!
1: Oh, nuts!

0: Rock-a-bye, baby. Oh, what's the use? I have been singing till my tonsils are loose.
1: You better give up, Unc. Whatever it is that kid wants, it ain't a meadowlark that sings bass.
0: Yeah, I'm afraid you're right, Leroy.
1: Gee, if this takes much longer, we won't see those two pictures before dinner.
0: Leroy, if this takes much longer, we won't even see dinner. I better call home and tell your sister we'll be late. Hand me that telephone. Yeah, idea. Me playing nursemaid to a baby. Fine thing.
2: Hello?
0: Oh, hello, Marjorie. Looks like Leroy and I'll be a little late for dinner tonight, my dear. We stopped in to see an old friend.
2: Who's that? Your old friend?
0: No, it's Gertrude. She's just a baby. Yes. Leroy and I are taking care of her, for Mrs. Dapple. She's out taking care of the gas. Yes, and we're even taking care of the cookie.
2: Oh, you, Uncle Moore, taking care of the cookie?
0: Yes. I was supposed to take the roast out of the oven and put the soup on the fire. But I had to put the soup in the oven because the roast was on fire.
2: Oh, poor Uncle Moore.
0: Yeah.
2: Have you been having much trouble with the baby?
0: Well, I've been singing Rock-a-bye Baby to her, but something tells me she'd prefer there'll be some changes made.
2: I better come over and help you.
0: That's a marvelous idea. And bring Bertie, Marjorie. And maybe she can patch up the dinner I've ruined.
2: All right. Oh, I think I know what's wrong with that baby. It's probably hungry.
0: Hungry? Say, I never thought of that. Let me have a look. Oh, my goodness. That's what it must be. Marjorie, hurry over quickly.
2: What's wrong?
0: Gertrude's so hungry, she's trying to swallow her foot.

0: Dear miss, have you got that all straight now?
1: I think so, Mrs. Dapple. We're to shut off the gas at 147 Olive this afternoon and turn it on at 3214 Winslow. Is that right?
0: Correct. We're moving away from the Olive Street apartment tonight, and I don't want any slip-up.
1: Oh, there won't be.
0: Oh, now, can I change my light and water here, too?
1: No, the light and water company's down at 10th and Spring Street.
0: Oh, dear. Well, that'll take me an hour. I left someone with my baby, and I promised to be right back. Oh, well, they'll just have to wait.

0: Really, Marjorie, the way you've handled that baby is a revelation to me.
1: Yeah, you're certainly tidy with a dighty.
0: Yes. Where did you ever learn all that, my dear?
2: Oh, I took child psychology in school.
0: Yes, but Gertrude didn't. How did you ever two get together?
2: Oh, it was easy. In dealing with hysteria and psychoneurosis in the field of speculative philosophy relating to the young, the prime factor was a thorough understanding of the mental and nervous processes of the infant mind. Simple, isn't it?
0: Either it is or I am. Say, Leroy, how's Bertie doing?
1: Oh, Bertie, how's everything?
3: I'm doing as well as I can, considering.
0: Considering what, Bertie?
3: The cupboards.
2: Why, what's wrong with the cupboards here, Bertie?
3: Well, from the looks of them, these folks seem to have a mighty fine assortment of nothing.
0: Nothing? What do you mean? Make yourself plain.
3: Okay, I'll speak plain, but it's going to sound ugly. These folks have got just about enough food in their kitchen for one meal.
0: Do you mean that Mrs. Dapple's cupboard is empty?
3: Man, that cupboard couldn't be any better than if that lady's name was Hubbard.
0: Oh. Well, this is terrible. I never dreamed for a moment they were destitute.
2: Well, what are we going to do, Uncle Moore? Well,
0: don't worry. I'll fix things up, Marjorie. Bertie, take this $10 bill down to the nearest store and buy a lot of groceries.
3: Yes, sir. Better make out a list.
0: Yes.
3: Some canned goods.
2: Oh, Uncle Moore. That's terribly sweet of you.
3: And some sugar.
0: Oh, it's nothing, my dear. I get a lump in my throat.
3: Lump sugar?
0: And a sinking feeling in my heart.
3: Bacon soda?
0: When I think of what's ahead.
3: A head of cabbage?
0: Yeah.
2: Yes, sir. It brings the tears to my eyes.
3: And onions?
0: I suppose they just gradually got into debt and couldn't...
3: Catch up.
0: That's it. They couldn't catch up. Bertie, are you still here? You better get going. Take Leroy along to help you carry the bundle.
1: Okay, Uncle Moore. Yeah.
0: Hurry out the back way. I'll bet that's my old pal now. And will I clap hands if here comes Charlie?
4: Now see here, Dapple. We've exhausted our patience with you. Why do you ignore our letters? Why do you hang up when we telephone? Why don't you be a man and make your payments on that piano like you promised?
0: No, see here, mister. I'm not Dapple. But by George, if I was and you used that tone, I'd cuff you around till you'd crawl back into the woodwork.
4: Oh, yeah? Well, if you're not Dapple, what do you care how I talk to him, you big blimp?
0: Oop! He's my friend, and you can't abuse an absent friend in my presence. Especially if he isn't here.
2: Uncle Moore, not so loud.
0: Huh? Oh, that's right. Not so loud, mister. If you want to fight, just step inside.
4: Okay. But this time when I leave, I'm taking that piano with me.
0: Over my dead body.
4: That makes it even more attractive.
0: Oh. One more crack like that, and I'll shove that swollen zither down your noisy throat. You take your hat off and state your business before I forget my manners and bop you on the smeller.
4: Now, take it easy, Tubbsy.
0: Whoop!
4: My name is Baxter of the Summerfield Washing Machine and Piano Company. Now, this fellow Dapple has been buying this piano from us on the installment plan, only he ain't kept up his payments.
0: Well, I happen to know that Mr. Dapple has been up against it pretty badly lately. Couldn't you just kind of forget the payments this month?
4: Forget it? How can I? I've got a memory like an elephant.
0: Yeah, and a hide like one, too. All right, then. How much is the payment? I'll give it to you myself.
4: Oh, no, you won't. According to our contract, once a payment is defaulted, the entire remaining balance becomes automatically due.
0: Oh, my goodness. How much does he still owe on it?
4: Now, let's see. I've got it right here. It's $74.
0: $74 more? Why, that mahogany monstrosity over there was never worth that in the first place.
4: Either I get the money or else the piano.
0: Yes, I think you mean it. Well, Charlie Dapple helped me up when I was getting started, so I can't let him down when he's just about finished. I'll write you a check for the $74. Let's see. That'll leave me with a balance of 28 cents. Yeah, now there's somebody at the back door. I better go see. I'm coming, you blasted woodpecker.
5: Excuse me, I'm the gas man.
0: Don't want any. I got enough gas.
5: I come to shut it off.
0: Shut it off? Didn't Mrs. Dapple call at your office this afternoon, probably to pay the bill?
5: Look, brother, I'm a guy who sticks strictly to his own job.
0: Yeah.
5: I got an order saying turn off gas at Dapple Apartment, 147 Olive Street. And that's what I'm going to do, brother.
0: Yeah. Well, let's not be too hasty about this, brother. Suppose I pay the bill to you right now.
5: No, I ain't allowed to take no money. You don't understand, brother. I'm just the guy who gets orders to turn gas on and to turn it off.
0: Yeah.
5: Then I go where it says and I turn gas on or else I turn it off. That's all I do.
0: Oh. Sounds mighty monotonous.
5: I like being monotonous.
0: Yes. Look here, brother. By the way, what's your name?
5: Herman Peebles.
0: Herman Peebles. Look here, Herbie. Peebles live here, too. Simple Peebles. Kindly Peebles. The salt of the earth. Things have been a little tough for him lately. And there's another mouth to feed, too.
5: You mean...
0: Yes, that's what I mean. A tiny baby named Little Gertrude. Yeah, think what it would mean to poor Little Gertrude if she didn't have any gas. No hot milk. No hot water. No hot air.
5: That's tough.
0: Yes. Winter is approaching, too, Hermie. Need I say more?
5: No, no. Don't worry, mister. I'm not going to shut off the gas here today.
0: You're not?
5: No, I just can't.
0: Well, I'm certainly glad I convinced you.
5: Wasn't you, mister. I just remembered I left my tools at the office.

0: be?
1: Just as soon as a dapple shows its nose through that door.
2: I done cooked this rib roast so long it's done shrunk down to the size of a lamb chop. Yeah.
3: Well, personally, I wouldn't mind staying all evening, only I've got a previous engagement.
1: It's them. I'll get the door.
4: We come for the furniture.
5: To take it away.
1: This is the last straw.
0: Don't let them do this to little Gertrude, Unc.
1: You're right, Leroy. You men can't do this to a poor little helpless baby.
4: We ain't doing nothing to no baby. Take the other end of this sofa, Terry.
5: I got it. Now, get out of the way, mister.
1: By George, they're not going to get away with this.
3: Uncle, put down that vase.
1: I was just trying to help the men out there.
4: Don't do us no favors. We'll help ourselves out. Careful coming out that door, Terry.
5: Okay.
1: Quick, Leroy, lock the door. Now we got to figure out some way to prevent them from stripping the apartment.
2: Mr. Gillsleeve, a lady just come in the back way and says she's Miss Dapple. Here she comes now.
1: Oh, at last.
6: Oh, thank you ever so much, Mr. Gildecoff.
1: Yes. That's all right. Where's Charlie?
6: Well, I can't imagine. Unless he's... Oh, of course.
1: Huh?
6: This was his Saturday to work late at the office. But he'll be here any minute now. That is, if he comes straight home.
1: He better come straight home. There are a couple of men roaming around trying to repossess your furniture.
6: Repossess our furniture? Well, I can't imagine... Oh, why, you must mean the moving men.
1: Yeah, they're moving men. They're trying to move everything you got right out of here.
6: Well, of course. We're moving over to Winslow Avenue today.
1: Oh, my goodness. How can Charlie do this to me? And what about the piano? The collector tried to take it away, but I stopped him.
6: Well, you should have let him have it.
1: Huh?
6: We just played it to break our lease here.
1: It's your lease in my pocketbook, madam.
6: Well, we better hurry up and get ready to leave. Oh, did the men come to turn off the gas?
0: Yeah, and you should have seen them turn on the tears.
1: Oh, yeah.
6: Oh, there's my husband now.
1: Yeah?
6: There's something about the way he knocks that I can always recognize.
1: Oh, at last. Hey, Mrs. Dapple, I've been waiting for this moment all afternoon. Do you mind if I hide in the dining room and then when good old Charlie comes in, I'll jump out and yell surprise? Please, that's all I have left.
6: Well, that'll be cute. All right, go right ahead.
1: Leroy, Marjorie, Bertie, I want you to get in on this.
0: All right.
1: Come on, let's hide.
6: Hello, Charlie, darling.
7: How are you, sweetheart? What's the idea of keeping the door locked?
6: Well, I don't know. In fact, I don't know half of what's been going on around here. But come into the living room, dear. There's a little surprise for you.
7: Surprise? What do you mean? Where's the surprise?
5: Oh, boy! Surprise, Charlie! Surprise!
1: Yeah, where's Charlie?
7: I'm Charlie. Who in thunder are you?
1: Oh, my goodness.
0: Gee, Unc, what's the matter?
1: It's that man. I never saw him before. He's the wrong Charlie Dapple.

The great Gildersleeve will be with us again in a few minutes. But first, I wonder why I always talk to the ladies in our audience, because after all, some of us men aren't such bad cooks. Why, I can fry a wonderful egg. I can even make pretty good biscuits. 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

0: Yes, Al. Just a second till I find my key, children.
1: Oh, I'm tired.
0: Yes.
2: Hey, somebody put a note under the door. It's for you, Uncle Mort.
0: Well, a note, eh? I wonder who it's from. Dear pal Throcky, George Fitty just told me you were in town, so I dropped over to see you. Sorry I missed you. Your old pal and sidekick, Charlie Dapple. Good night.

0: Original music heard on this program was composed and conducted by William Randolph. This is Jim Bannon speaking for the Kraft Cheese Company and inviting you to be with us again next week at this same time for the further adventures of the great Gildersleeve. 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
2: I'm the Comic Weekly Man, the jolly Comic Weekly Man, and I'm here to read the funnies to you, happy boys and honeys. Yes, boys and girls, it's Comic Weekly time, and here I come right into your house to bring a little fun and happiness. Right out of the pages of Huck the Comic Weekly, straight into your living room, your friend, the Comic Weekly Man, the jolly Comic Weekly Man. Hello, hello, hello. Little Miss Honey, how are you today?
3: I'm just fine.
2: Well, that's wonderful. You know, I read about a most unusual thing this week.
3: What?
2: I read about a dog that got a diploma in school.
3: A dog?
2: Yes, the dog had gone to school every day for 10 years. First with the oldest brother, then with the second brother, and finally with the youngest brother who graduated this year.
3: And they gave the dog a diploma?
2: Uh-huh. This time, when the youngest brother got his diploma, they gave the dog one, too, because he never missed a day of school in 10 years.
3: My, isn't that sweet?
2: Mm-hmm.
3: Well, now can you read the funny speech? Because we have dogs there, too, you know.
2: Puck for Comic Weekly? Yeah. Very well, I'll read that in just a moment. But before I do, let's listen to this nice man. Now, here we go with Puck the Comic Weekly. And on the first page, Hop Along Cassidy.
3: Oh, Hoppy, Hoppy. I just love Hoppy.
2: Very well, then we shall read Hoppy.
3: Magic words for the music, please.
2: Very well, my lady. Six guns blazing as he thunders along. Give us music for Hop Along. Hoppy is returning to the Bar 20 Ranch after tracking down Calico, the leader of the counterfeiting gang. His pal Duke is surprised to see Hoppy carrying somebody on his horse, and he says,
4: "We're glad to have you back, Hoppy. Who's a stranger?"
2: Hoppy replies, "A young Mexican lad, Duke. We found him spread-eagled on the desert, delirious from the sun." A couple of the hands lift the boy off the horse, and Hoppy says, "Better take him into the house and see that he's made comfortable. When he's better, we'll learn who did this to him." A little later, first picture, second row, three horsemen gallop up to the ranch. They rein up in front of Hoppy. One says,
5: "We're looking for a slippery young fellow who escaped the law. Maybe you run across him."
2: Hoppy says, "Maybe. What's he done?" The man replies,
5: "He's wanted for horse stealing. Now if you gents will just turn him over to us."
2: Hoppy holds up a knife, saying, "One moment. We three gents had this knife with a warning note attached thrown at us back in the desert. Judging from the alkali dust on your clothes, you've just come that way." Then Hoppy thrusts the knife into the empty sheath the man's wearing, saying, "And the knife seems to match your empty sheath." Last picture of the row, the stranger snarls,
5: "Why, you glib-tongued maverick, I'll teach you to accuse me."
2: Hoppy trips him, and first picture bottom row, he falls against a ladder, and a pail of paint drops on his head. His two pals reach for their guns. Swiftly, California Lucky Flip lassoes over them, pinning their arms to their sides. And Hoppy says, "Now, mount that cayuse, and the three of you hightail it out of here." Last picture, California says,
6: "Well, that bucket of paint ought to cool him off for a spell."
2: And Hoppy comments, "We better keep a close watch over our young guest. I'm afraid we haven't seen the last of that threesome." Yes, that ought to change the color of his thinking.
3: Oh, yes, but I'm afraid his thoughts will all be black ones. That'd mean no good for Hoppy.
2: Well, we'll find out more about that next week. Now?
3: Oh, is Prince Valiant on the next page again?
2: Well, let's turn over to page 3 and see.
3: Oh, there he is. Remember, Prince Valiant was looking for a way across the mountains, and he came to the mine to stay.
7: Yes, and the abbot there told Val he'd help him. So he called for a guide who could show Val the way.
3: And then the guide told Val that they'd have to wear very warm clothes crossing the mountains. And then when they were making clothes for Val, they had to use all the warm skins that they had.
7: Yes, chamois skins. And Val said he'd go hunting for the chamois to get more skins for the monks in the monastery. So now let's read Prince Valiant in the Days of King Arthur. Eckett, Breckett, Grimalkin, and Quince. Music romantic for a fair, fair prince. Prince Valiant sets off for the hunt, leaving his companions to secure the equipment they'll need on their perilous journey over the pass. Paul, the mountain man who's to be their guide, goes with Val to show him the way and to tell him how to hunt the wily chamois, an animal that lives among the higher peaks of the mountains. They're a very nimble-footed animal and can leap and climb from crag to crag like a mountain goat. Up, up, up, Val climbs, until last picture top row, the vast snow fields seem to tower over his head. But all day long, he plods upward, and they seem no nearer. But by this time, it's dark, and night falls. Val builds a campfire, first picture next row, and his campfire is a tiny glow of warmth amid the lonely, silent peaks. Next morning, Val is up early. And last picture of the row, before sunrise, he finds a spot overlooking an alpine meadow. And here he waits, still as any stone. When the morning sun breaks, Val sees in the distance animals coming into sight. First picture bottom row, down from the lofty cliffs come the chamois, leaping gracefully from ledge to ledge in the morning sunlight, trusting the sentinels that precede the herd. Slowly the herd follows the leaders, who move forward closer and closer toward Val. Last picture, Val waits, poised. The slightest alarm, and they'll vanish like mist among the crags. Closer and closer they come, as Val waits with arrow to his bow.
3: Oh, aren't they beautiful animals?
7: Yes.
3: And look at the way they jump from one rock to another. I'd slip and fall if I did that.
7: So would I.
3: Isn't it wonderful what some animals can do?
7: Yes, and next week we'll find out more about them. And now, if you're interested...
3: Oh, if it's Br'er Rabbit, I am.
7: Well, that's just what I was coming to. So let's turn over the page and go past Jungle Jim and Buzz Sawyer, turn over the next page, and in the middle of page 7 is Uncle Remus and his Tales of Br'er Rabbit. Say the magic words with me.
3: Hippity-hoppity, make it a habit to give us music for old Br'er Rabbit.
8: Uncle Remus says, Br'er Weasel is all the time looking for something for nothing, and he usually finds both.
7: Yes, this day Br'er Weasel is rummaging around in a garbage can, and he finds a book. He looks at it and exclaims,
9: Well, looky here. This here book tells how to hypnotize folks.
7: And as he stands there reading the book, Br'er Rabbit comes down the road. When Br'er Weasel hears Br'er Rabbit whistling, he says to himself,
9: I'll just try some of this hypnotizzy stuff on Br'er Rabbit. And if it works, I'll skin him clean.
7: As Br'er Rabbit comes up to him, Br'er Weasel turns around suddenly and waves his finger in front of Br'er Rabbit's eyes.
9: Hoogity-pokey to zoopity-zing. You was now under my mystic spell, and you does everything I say.
7: Br'er Rabbit trembles. His arms drop to his side, and he stands as in a trance, his eyes closed and a happy smile on his face. Br'er Weasel tells him last picture,
9: You is leading me to your secret go-mom, Br'er Rabbit.
7: Br'er Rabbit holds his arms out before him and starts walking down the road with Br'er Weasel behind him. Over the hill they go. Down the dale. And up another hill. And first picture bottom row, Br'er Rabbit leads Br'er Weasel straight to an old hollow log on a high cliff above the river. And then Br'er Rabbit gets down on his hands and knees and starts to crawl into the hollow log. Br'er Weasel exclaims,
9: Well, butter my biscuits. He done led me straight to his go-mine.
7: And then Br'er Weasel gets on his hands and knees and crawls in after Br'er Rabbit, who has just come out of the other end. And Br'er Weasel exclaims,
9: Hey, Br'er Rabbit, where's you at? It's dark in here.
7: Br'er Rabbit opens his eyes and with a cheerful smile gives the log a push. And it rolls over the cliff. into the river. And last picture, as one end of the log sticks up out of the water, Brer Weasel pokes his head out of the log groggily. And Brer Rabbit up on the cliff says with a giggle,
10: "If our hypnotizing book was any good, I'd never throwed it away. How dumb does weasels get?"
7: And Uncle Remus says,
8: "The book teaches, but it's the learning what counts."
3: Hold up, Brer Rabbit. Wasn't it funny how he fooled Brer Weasel pretending to be hypnotized?
7: Hypnotized.
3: He was, too.
7: Oh, I know he was.
3: Well, then why did you say he was hypnotized?
7: I did not say he was hypnotized.
3: You did so. You corrected me and you said hypnotized.
7: Oh, I mispronounced it in trying to correct your pronunciation. You see, it's hypnotized.
3: Oh. Well, he's very clever.
7: Yes, he is. And so are you.
3: Oh, thank you.
7: Mm-hmm. And now?
3: Oh, yes, if it's Dagwood and Blundy.
7: Well, it is indeed.
3: And there they are on the first page of the second section of Puck the Comic Weekly.
7: So if you're all ready, let's shuffle off with Dagwood and Blundy. Ramafoo, ramafum, zim, zam, zombie. Conjure me music for Dagwood and Blundy. One of Blondie's neighbors stops in today and says to her, "Well, Blondie, did you hear that Mrs. McNuff was ill?" Blondie exclaims in sorrow,
11: "What a pity."
7: So, a little later, after the neighbor lady is gone, Blondie comes into the living room with her coat on, carrying a casserole, and she says,
11: "Dagwood, I'm going to call on Mrs. McNuff and take her some soup."
7: Blondie goes out the door, and Dagwood says,
9: "Oh, boy, that'll give me a chance to take a leisurely bath and not be disturbed."
7: A little later, first picture next row, the front door opens, and a dozen women come in the house, chattering happily. And one of the women says,
12: "Oh, Edna, that was such a cute way to get Blondie out of the house." And Edna replies, "Well, now we prepare things for the surprise party."
7: Upstairs in the bathroom, Dagwood, who is in the bathtub reading a magazine, says,
9: "Hey, I hear women's voices. I hear people milling around."
7: So he gets out of the bathtub, wraps a towel around his waist, and trots downstairs. Last picture of the row, he comes into the living room, where the women are working quietly. As he appears in the door, they all go, Dagwood dashes upstairs, first picture, next row, yelling to his dog,
9: "Quick, Daisy, back in the tub, we'll lock the door."
7: He dashes into the bathroom, and he finds two women there. Dagwood, seeing his hiding place is gone, yells,
9: "Who let my bathwater run out?"
7: And one of the women answers in embarrassment,
9: "We're cleaning up the house for Blondie's surprise party."
7: Dagwood suddenly remembers he's not wearing clothes and runs into the bedroom. And he finds three women in there straightening up the room. And when they see Dagwood naked except for the towel, they all go... Dagwood dashes out of the bedroom, down the hall. He sees another woman coming out of Cookie's room. First picture, bottom row, he says, "Quick, Daisy, down the clothes chute!" And leaps into the clothes chute and lands in the laundry basket in the basement. At this moment, Blondie enters the house. And the women all yell,
13: "Surprise!"
7: And last picture, Dagwood lying in the laundry basket in the basement, still wearing the towel, pants with exhaustion.
9: "She'll never be as surprised as I was."
3: Wasn't that funny?
7: Yeah.
3: No matter where Dagwood went wearing just that old towel, he would bump into neighbor ladies.
7: Yes.
3: I don't know why they should be so frightened at seeing him, though, because after all, that's all you wear when you go to the beach is just a pair of shorts.
7: Yes, I think people are just plain silly.
3: I think so, too, but I love it when they make me laugh like Dagwood.
7: So do I. That's why I like the funny papers. They're so funny.
3: Yes. Oh, look, underneath Dagwood and Blondie, there's Roy Rogers, my favorite.
7: And I'll read that in just a moment. But first, here's that nice man with something interesting to say. Now, here we go again with Puck the Comic Weekly. And on the bottom of the first page of the second section with Roy Rogers, King of the Cowboys. Roy had met his friend, J. Lucian Dangerfield, owner of the Wild West Show, as he was driving along a road in a wagon.
3: Yes, and when Roy stopped him to talk to him, a bad man named Handles Baldwin jumped up from under a blanket and ordered Roy to give him his clothes.
7: And then Roy, under pretense of giving Baldwin his clothes, suddenly flipped his hat in Baldwin's face and so got the drop on him, tied him up, and put him in the wagon. But then Baldwin kicked the horses and made them run away, his hands still tied behind him.
3: Yes, and when they came around the bend in the road at the top of the cliff, the wagon rolled over the cliff, and Handel's Baldwin was still in the wagon.
7: So let's find out today what happens to Baldwin. Here we go with Roy Rogers, King of the Cowboys.
3: Magic words for the music, please.
7: Ayip-ay-yo. Now here we go with Roy and Trigger. Ayip-ay-yo. Roy looks at the spot where the wagon went over the cliff. Dangerfield runs up and says,
13: Roy, what happened to the knave who tried to get away in my vehicle?
7: Roy replies, well, I can't see him in the wreck, Dangerfield. There's too much dust.
13: Oh, thank goodness my sturdy team didn't share the fate of my wagon.
7: Well, Handel's Baldwin must have got busted a bit, though, Dangerfield. Let's take a look for a safe trail to the bottom. Dangerfield climbs onto one of his horses, and he and Roy ride down the cliff. When they get to the bottom, they find the wagon, broken to bits, but no trace of Baldwin. And then Roy finds a rope in the bushes. He exclaims, hey, look, the rope I tied his hands with. Handles must have landed in these bushes. Dangerfield exclaims,
13: egad, Roy. Then the rascal may have escaped unhurt. He may be lurking nearby.
7: And last picture of the row, a horrible thought comes to Dangerfield.
13: Roy, if he's alive, we're doomed. The scoundrel made a threat to avenge himself on us for trying to deliver him to the sheriff.
7: At this very moment, first picture bottom row, Baldwin, halfway up the cliff above Roy and Dangerfield, is prying a huge boulder loose, hoping it'll roll down and kill Roy. Baldwin says to himself,
14: Rogers will spot me any second from below. But if I can get this rock rolling, he won't catch me. He's starting to move.
7: And he gives the boulder a final push, and it rolls down the mountainside. Roy looks up and exclaims, look out, Dangerfield! Boulder coming down! Dangerfield trips as he tries to get away. Roy grabs hold of him. Heave-ho! Ah, it missed us. Are you hurt? And then Roy hears a galloping horse, and he looks up to see Baldwin and exclaims, it's Baldwin. He's getting away on the other horse. And from up above, Baldwin yells down,
14: I missed you with that boulder, Rogers. But you and that loco showman ain't heard the last of me. Handles Baldwin's, don't forget.
3: That's just exactly what we thought might happen last week. He did land in the bushes and the rope did break and he got away.
7: That means that Roy has a bitter enemy vowing to get even with him.
3: Ooh, that means this adventure is getting more exciting and dangerous.
7: It certainly is.
3: Oh, but I'm anxious to find out what happens next week.
7: So am I. Well, now let's go over the page.
3: Oh, and there's Flash Gordon, and I want to know more about this right now. Flash disguised himself as the wizard and got into the wizard's cave.
7: And after he and Prince Fino had succeeded in tricking the workers in the wizard's cave to open the door, they overpowered them. And then Flash quickly put on the clothes of one of the wizards. Now they're headed for the inner part of the caves, hoping to find a way to free themselves.
3: I'm anxious to see whether the guards inside the cave really believe that Flash is one of the wizards.
7: Well, let's read right now and find out with Flash Gordon. Rig-a-dig-a-doon-doon, Saskamatash. Let's have music for Heroic Flash. Disguised as one of the wizards, Flash gains entry into their underground fortress. He bluffs, make way, guards! I've captured Dale and Queen Sinead. The startled guards fall back obediently, and Flash goes on safely. But as the doors to another entrance open, Flash has the bad luck to run into the chief wizard, Curzo, himself. Curzo snarls.
15: You scheming imposter! You shall die for this!
7: Flash's reply is to spring to attack the tyrant. And one of the guards leaps at Flash. Curzo has no taste for hand-to-hand fighting, and first pitch about him, rope flees, shouting to the guards at the entrance.
15: Bar the doors! Flood the caves with liquid fire!
7: Fight with the guard has delayed Flash just long enough, and the doors slide shut, trapping Flash and his friends. Suddenly, from cracks in the walls, burning oil spurts out in spreading streams. As the burning oil covers the floor, Flash shouts to his terrified friends, climb up the walls! Don't give up! And up the walls of the cavern they climb. Last picture of the row, Prince Fino suddenly calls out, hey, this way, Flash! There's a trap door up here!
4: Maybe we can force it open.
3: Oh, I hope they can get that trap door open.

0: that trapdoor open, because if they don't, they'll all be burned to death.
1: Yes, this is one of the toughest spots Flash has ever been in.
0: Oh, that old guard. If he hadn't stepped forward so quickly to stop Flash, Flash would have gotten that mean wizard and just fixed him good.
1: Well, maybe he still has a chance if they can get that trapdoor open.
0: That's something that's hard to wait for.
1: Well, just save your fingernails for later. Stop chewing on them now. And let's skip over to the very last page and read Dick's adventures.
0: Oh, yes. That's something else I want to find out about, because, you know, last week Dick began another adventure, and he dreamed he was in the early days of America, and he met Lafayette, a very handsome man in a three-cornered hat.
1: Yes, American, or a Frenchman, who came to America to help the Americans in their fight against the English.
0: Yes, but when they got to Philadelphia, the guard wouldn't let them go inside to see General Washington, and Dick couldn't understand why.
1: Well, let's read and find out. Here we go with Dick's Adventures, and say the magic words with me.
0: Riggedy-pack-a-zack-a-zick.
1: That's some music for Adventurous Dick. As the sentry at the door of Independence Hall in Philadelphia refuses to let Lafayette or his friend Baron DeKalb enter, Dick exclaims,
2: "Well, gosh, something's wacky."
1: He can't understand that no one knows who they are. Last picture of the row, he says to Lafayette,
2: "Well, there must be some mistake. I know we need you."
1: And then he walks determinedly into Independence Hall, where the Continental Congress is in war session. First picture, second row, he tells one of the orderlies about his friends. The orderly replies,
3: "General Washington needs men, plain soldiers, not titled officers."
2: Dick exclaims, "But sir, it's Lafayette, Baron DeKalb, plain fighters. Jeepers, Lafayette's going to be one of the greatest soldiers in our country's history. And Baron DeKalb is going to die like a hero fighting for us. Oh, I got to get to General Washington."
1: But unfortunately, Dick can't get to General Washington right away. So after explaining to the puzzled and disappointed officers why they are not immediately sent into the fighting, Dick bids them have patience. And last picture of the row, installs them in lodgings. He finds Lafayette and DeKalb a place to live in Philadelphia, in a nice home fit for men of their good taste and breeding. First picture, bottom row, as they're unpacking their bags in their new lodgings, Lafayette, who has been disappointed up to now, suddenly smiles and says,
3: "Oh, naturally your countrymen are acting with reason, Dick. Who am I? A stranger. But perhaps they will permit me two humble favors."
1: Dick looks up with a hopeful expression. Lafayette goes on.
3: "One is to serve at my own expense. And the other is to commence serving, not as an officer, but as a volunteer, as an ordinary soldier in the ranks."
1: Dick is to go back to Washington's headquarters with these offers. So he leaves the house immediately. As he comes out of the house to go to Independence Hall, a breathless soldier from Washington's militia comes galloping up. His face shows the importance of the news he carries.
0: "Do you mean that Lafayette is going to give money to the American soldiers and that he's going to start at the bottom and just be another soldier?"
1: "That's exactly what he's going to do."
0: "Oh, isn't that wonderful? He must be awfully anxious to help."
1: He was, because he believed in the cause of liberty, and he was willing to do anything to help men gain freedom and justice and fair play.
0: "It's too bad everybody can't be like him."
1: "Yes, I should say so. It is too bad."
0: "But I wonder what news that man has that's on the horse."
1: "Well, that's something we'll have to find out next week. But I can tell you something about Rusty Riley right now."
0: "Oh, and I want to read that, too, because last week Mr. Kilgore had come in just in the nick of time to take Squire Bugs and Captain Clune away when Rusty had captured them."
1: "That's right. And then the Coast Guard men caught the other smugglers out on a boat at sea, so the whole ring has been caught."
0: "And all because Rusty Riley was so smart and brave."
1: "Mm-hmm. Now they want to talk to Tony, Squire Boggs' nephew. So let's read and find out what they learn from him now with Rusty Riley. Gallop and run till the road is dusty. Give us music for his horse and Rusty.